0: where, well, every place I've been, I could be me. But
1: Yeah.
0: this, bro, I love this. I'm passionate about it. So I can sit here and have a conversation with you about
1: Yeah.
0: money and, you know, and actually ensure that I'll be able to protect you, your family,
1: Yeah.
0: your money, and things like that. Once you
1: Yeah.
0: understand, bro, hey,
1: And
0: we
1: that's
0: family at that point because
1: huge.
0: you stuck with me for the rest of your life.
1: Yeah.
0: You
1: And
0: know?
1: that could be a key. Like you said, it's just the ability to have that conversation. Meet people where you're at, meet people where they are,
0: Yeah,
1: and
0: that's
1: then
0: it. And then, yeah, and at the same time, you got insurance on this.
1: Oh, don't we?
0: You got insurance on your car. So you mean
1: No.
0: to tell me your phone and your car are more important than your life?
1: You know, we swim in the we swim in denial, not
0: Yeah.
1: the river, and not the river. We swim in
0: Yeah.
1: denial, and having those deaf conversation of transitioning, and we don't want to, we don't, that's, we know it's there, but it's like
0: Oh yeah, that's the one
1: we
0: thing
1: don't,
0: we all got in common. Look,
1: yeah, we don't.
0: hey, bank, look, if you own your home,
1: Yeah.
0: a bank has a life insurance policy on you. Because I give you
1: Yeah.
0: this money, I give you this money to go buy this house. You pass away, how am I gonna get my money back?
1: Yeah.
0: If they can get one on you, why can't you have one on yourself to keep that home in your family? You know, these are the things that we talk about.
1: Yeah.
0: And you know, it ain't like a pushy conversation, just regular conversation, you
1: Yeah.
0: know. So
1: For sure. Thank
0: that's
1: you.
0: what I found. I'm able to have like regular conversations with people and just, you know, let them know this, let them know that. Next thing you know, not long after, hey, bro, can you know, let's sit down and have a conversation. We can do that. We can
1: Yeah.
0: do that. And you know, me here in our office, you've been in our office, being
1: Yeah.
0: here in this office, I have the benefit and the, you know, the pleasure of being the only military person here. So
1: Oh,
0: anybody gets
1: wow.
0: military, yeah. So I get all the military, and I'm 5-0 when it comes down to together. You know we get out, bro, and you know we get out. We all kinds of jacked up. I'm five and
1: Hey.
0: zero. I'm 5-0 when it comes down to getting my boys, get my brothers insured.
1: Come on.
0: Yes,
1: Now
0: yes.
1: I'm true. So true story. I got medical retired, you know, all that stuff. And I knew I didn't take the SGLI when you get out. I didn't take that, right?
0: While you're in the SGLI, the beneficiary to the
1: Yeah.
0: SGLI is
1: Yeah.
0: them.
1: Yeah.
0: It's them, not your family. But anyway, go ahead. I'm sorry.
1: So I knew this whole time. I've been retired 13 years, and I knew my house, all this stuff. I want to make protected from my daughters, and now I'm having my got grandchildren, and it was like, okay, and like how much time I got, and then my dad passed away, it's like how much time I got, and then I started looking at all that, and like, okay, I better go get something and put this,
0: Yeah.
1: get this trust and get this insurance so that I could, I mean, they got the house, so I'm at least leave it in the way that it's beneficial to my family. And so I
0: There you
1: did
0: go.
1: that. I did that and just took the step and did it, and I don't feel no different. It's
0: No, you don't feel no different.
1: I don't feel no different.
0: Well, it gives you peace of mind to the point to where you're not leaving, you're not passing on debt.
1: Yeah.
0: You're passing on, well, it says it in the Bible, you know, every man should pass on an inheritance or whatever. You're not passing on that debt. And all that debt just get added on top of their debt, and then they pass it on to their kids, and then we just repeating the same cycle over and over and over again. And it's got to stop somewhere. It's got to start and stop somewhere or whatever. In my family, it stopped and started with me.
1: And we see, you know, a lot of, and when transition happens, car washes,
0: Yep.
1: GoFundMe
0: Yeah,
1: has been one of the
0: GoFundMe, those are
1: biggest.
0: not life insurance policies.
1: Those
0: They're
1: have
0: not.
1: been like what people go to because they don't have that. Even I tell them, even my dad, in April, my dad passed in May. In April, he comes to me like, oh, can you loan me some money to buy a car? I'm like, for what? Like, bro, you walking with a cane, your equilibrium is off. Like, what you, but he fight for his independence. And so I asked him, I'm like, man, do you have any life insurance? He's like, nope. I said, well, who's gonna take care of your stuff? You are. And he was right. And the next month he transitioned, and I was only blessed because I was in TV broadcasting school at the time. So my post 9/11 GI Bill, I was getting paid to go to school, so I was able to take one of
0: Oh,
1: those
0: okay.
1: checks.
0: See, there you
1: So
0: go.
1: I took one of those checks and just paid for his cremation, and it was almost the same amount. So I got it. I wasn't mad or nothing, but it was like he had no life insurance, he had nothing. And it's like,
0: Yeah.
1: bro, like you want to buy a
0: There you
1: car,
0: go.
1: but you don't have nothing for, and you're gonna leave it to me. So it
0: Yeah.
1: was
0: I mean,
1: like, I get it. It's a
0: that's the way
1: tough,
0: we think, though. Yeah.
1: yeah. It's a tough conversation, but it is so important. It is so important to understand that, and to for me, it's like number one is we have a relationship to money.
0: Yes.
1: And until you understand that as a person for yourself.
0: Until you understand how that money works, I'm telling you.
1: It worked because my dad told me at 8 years old, save your money for a rainy day. Well, that's a cliche, Pops. I'm 40 something years old. What does that mean? I'm eight. Yeah. What does that mean? But I realized that even when he told me that, I never knew that, but I saved my money, but I never did nothing with it because I'm waiting for this one day of this rainy day.
0: That rainy day. Well, you was so waiting on me to help you put that money somewhere to where it's gonna.
1: I was suffering, not buying things, right? Not living my life because I'm trying to figure out when. And when the rainy day came, it was like, oh shoot, like this is what he was talking about.
0: Yeah.
1: And you know, it was difficult to pay those fees, but you know, it was part of the process. So I just share with people, you gotta be able to for yourself to have these kind of conversations. What is your relationship to money? Because my dad's money, his money was evil, so he spent it all, so he didn't have it.
0: It was the root of all evil.
1: The root of all evil, right? So in reverse, he spent it all because it was evil. And it's like, so we have to really, as people, we got to understand how you grew up in your environment and how that looks for us. It you could be stuck even having money like that. You could still be stuck in life. So
0: Yeah, you can. Right. We got policies on everybody. All those people like, no, I'm good. Mm-mm. Nope. Got a policy on you because if anything happens, I got your living benefits and I got your death benefit. No. Yeah. We're not dealing with none of that because I know I'm going to be the first one everybody call.
1: Yeah, so, exactly. No,
0: we take care of that.
1: All right, I'm going to let you get anything you want to say to the listeners, man. Did I miss anything? Let me see. What did I cover? Hold on. I heard something about a marching band.
0: Yeah, bro. I'm in the band.
1: Let's go back. Marching band.
0: I'm from a musical family as it is. You know, my family is all in gospel and stuff like that.
1: Okay, here we go.
0: Grew up around music a lot, so of course.
1: Okay.
0: I'm going to join the band or whatever.
1: Okay.
0: So I ended up getting in high school, in the drum line, doing my little thing. So as I got older, I got to become, you know, drum line section leader. So if you look, you go back to the movie Drumline.
1: I'm thinking. That's what I'm referencing.
0: I'm Devin Miles, but I knew how to read music. That was me. And in the South too? Oh, bro, that was our business, dude. Now ask me if I can play now.
1: Where did it go? You don't got the paradiddle no more? Where's the paradiddle?
0: No paradiddles, no flams.
1: You lost
0: no rolls or nothing. Hey, the Navy took all that away from me. I told you I can't multitask, bro. It all went away.
1: You still got your bowling tech. You still got your bowling tech skills though?
0: Huh?
1: You still got your border tech skills though? I bet you got them skills.
0: Oh yeah, I deal with that every day. I deal with that every day. Hey, it's a boiler in every house in America. Yep, that hot water heater. That is a boiler.
1: Hot water heater. I'm telling you.
0: Yeah, man. But all in all, you know, I've had a good time. I've had a good life. You know, other than the ups and downs.
1: Of course.
0: It's great. There is life after the military.
1: Yeah.
0: And you know, for all you guys out there that's going through some stuff, you know, I know it's easier for us to talk to each other because, you know, we can't, you know, it's hard for somebody else who's not us to understand what we're talking about, what we're going through. You always got your brothers, man. You always got your brothers. So, hey, keep in touch with them. Stay on this platform because you're going to get what you need. You're going to get what you need. Just keep talking to your brother.
1: It's funny you say that because I again, when I joined at 19, man, when my mind clicked over, they embedded in us that civilians are not going to understand you. No. Civilians are not going to understand you. And I took that to heart. Like, okay. So it's like a disconnect. And I was already emotionally disconnected and my childhood issues. So the military just reinforced all of you mean I could cut my feelings off and be okay with it? Oh yeah. Oh, so no emotions. Icebox. Yeah. Ice box.
0: Yeah, that's big. My wife said the same thing. Are you excited? I'm like, yeah, but you don't show it. I'm like, dude, I am excited because it's just like,
1: yeah, it's like,
0: but I'm excited. That's just what we used to, bro. Yeah,
1: that's what we used to. So in that transition, you know, even me joining the Bloomington Chambers of Commerce, it was like, I don't need no network. I'm like, well, I don't even like people. Like, I don't even want to be around people. Like, y'all a bunch of civilians. You know, it's like, but I had to realize that I had to come out of that because. I'm going to end up being the Lone Ranger or Han Solo, right?
0: Yeah.
1: And then it's just, and all this work that I want to accomplish in the community. So it's like, okay, let me see how people. And so I had to literally go through my own process and restore my own self to like, okay, let me, how can I connect with these civilians? Well, you know what? I don't understand Farhan. So then why am I going to pressure you to understand me? So then what's there? And then, so God showed me, the Holy Spirit showed me relatedness. If you can relate to one another, you could talk about anything on the planet.
0: Yep. That's why, when we get together, we just talk like we just met and can talk about anything.
1: Yeah, we just met. We I shook his hand. I think when I came to the office that one day, that was all the contact we had. And then Randy's like, "Hey, he ready to get on the show?" Ooh, I didn't do no research. We talked for a little bit just to make sure everything was cool. Everything you saw here was natural.
0: Yep.
1: My shows are 99.9% in that organic conversation. So thank you for your confidence in having me and to be here with you, man, and just hang out today.
0: Yeah, thank you for inviting me. And also, you know, if anybody want to reach out to me for a little bit of education, I'm down with that. You can reach me on my IG handle that is at Caldwell_Evolution Financial. Once again, that's at Caldwell_Evolution Financial.
1: And he's tagged in the banners and all the posts that we did and all the reposts that we'll be doing from the show will be there. All right. Now, did I miss anything? Anything you want to say? Anything you want to shout? People you want to shout out? Who you want to give some shout outs to?
0: Shout out to my boy Randy. I hope you're going to be here tonight. We're getting ready for you, bro. Love you to death, man. Appreciate you. Thank you, man.
1: Thank you. Now, you know, I own these basketball teams and definitely, you know, my players probably need, you know, men, we need services, all kinds of services. What's your view on basketball? Do you engage in, you got a basketball favorite team or sports?
0: Well, basketball, any team out of Atlanta is going to be my team.
1: Oh, Lord.
0: You know, because that was the closest to us. But at the same time, I do have a former Division I women's basketball player on my team. She's one of my agents out in LA. Oh yes, she has a foundation that she's actually starting. We're actually helping her out with. It's called OmniBless.
1: Okay.
0: Whatever. So one day, I could connect you guys so y'all can talk and things like that. That's my girl. Her name is Jasmine Crawford. She graduated and played ball for Western Kentucky University.
1: Yeah, I got a sports show. We do sports talk on both platforms. Oh, yeah. So that's why I was asking when football season kicked. What about your football team? So you're a Falcon, as you saying, you're a Dirty Bird too?
0: Yep, Falcons, baby.
1: Oh, Falcons, my baby. Goodness.
0: Hey, what?
1: Look, It's cool.
0: It's going to be all right. And always, I was born into the University of Alabama. Roll Tide. Hey, live and die, man.
1: I believe someone said that you hit one shot on me, but did y'all have some? I had an event somewhere and y'all was playing basketball, so somebody said you could shoot. You made one shot on me.
0: Oh, Randy tried to get me. I had to get to him. He was like, and I'm out there like, bro, I'm too old for this. I'm like 54. He's like, you ain't no 54. Randy tried to get me, bro. I ate Randy. Now, don't get me wrong. I felt it for the next 4-5 days, though.
1: Don't we?
0: I had to go home, take that Epsom soft bath. I'm like, no, I am not going out there again. No, sir.
1: All right.
0: So I'll be doing that.
1: I appreciate your time, man. I'm gonna let you get out of here. Thank you again for hanging out with me and sharing your story, life before, during, and after the military service, man.
0: I appreciate you having me, brother. Hopefully I'll be back soon.
1: We'll catch up like mustard.
0: All right, brother. I'll talk to you later on, man.
1: All righty.
0: All right.
1: All right, ladies and gentlemen. This is the Farhan Dozie Show right here on the Military Broadcast Radio Network. I'm trying to find out where the men's conversation is at, but guess what? If it doesn't happen today, we will reschedule it. We've been here for 95 minutes. So again, thank you for tuning in. I'm going to play another couple of PSAs and I'm just going to check out of here. I got class tonight myself on personal development education. So shouts out to Renata. Again, thank you for putting that together. You know, sometimes things don't work out the way they work out. And this is live, so they're not here. But gentlemen, if you watch this, you are more than welcome to reschedule, come back, and have these conversations. It is almost Father's Day, you know, coming up this weekend, right? So I guess I'll end it with that conversation. Man, my dad. My dad, my father. You know, when I think about my father, I think about his Volkswagen Bug. He bought brand new off the showroom floor. His powder blue Cougar with the vinyl top. Teaching me how to color. Taking me to Wiener Schnitzel, to the park, to the beach, watching the airplanes land at LAX. It's like when he was standing on top of his car, and it's like I could touch the wheels we were right in the runway. And I love my dad, and he got on my nerve. He got on my nerves. And, you know, I live life from he gets on my nerve. Many years, years, years, years, I loved him. I respected him. But there was something in the way of, I blame him. It was something in the way that he did or didn't do, that it was his fault. And as children, we don't understand. We don't. We don't understand. We think we understand. We think we know what's going on, but we don't. What is that? What is that? That's what we're talking about right now. What is that? You know, it's the brain of a child. It's the brain of what it is to be human beings. That brain is developing. That brain is developing. It's learning. Hey, when you grow up, when we're born, we cry. That parent has to learn. That father, that mother has to know what cry that cry is. Is that a wet cry? Is it a food cry? Is it constipation? Like, we know this. There's personal development classes out there. We know, but sometimes knowing makes no difference. Sometimes knowing stuff makes no difference. We know that alcohol is not good for us. We know that cigarettes aren't good for us. We know that a lot of stuff is not good for us, but yet we still take part in it. We eat it, we drink it, we do what we do knowingly. So what is that? It's different when you're pointing it to a human being. It's different when you're pointing your feelings and emotions to a person. Sometimes our feelings and emotions toward a person is our opinion. Sometimes we're human beings. We can learn, we can grow, we can develop, we can change. But the mind of a child doesn't understand that because the brain is still processing and growing, and it's giving meaning to life automatically. We do a lot of things on autopilot, on automatically, because that's what we were taught. That's how we learned. Some of that stuff becomes automatic, especially when it comes to not dying, as we talked about in this episode. Don't touch that hot oven. Don't touch that stove. Don't touch that iron. Don't touch that. Don't. When you learn how to drive, what did they teach you? When you see those brake lights come up, put your foot on the brake to slow the car down so you don't cause an accident. The brain is designed for us to survive life. That's what it's designed for. Partially. But it does keep us safe. It does protect us. Keeps us alive. That's what it's designed for, to keep us alive. And it also looks for the lack of in life too. Right? So if I'm always looking for the lack, then I'm looking for what I need. So I got what I need. So there's no lack, but there's always a lack. But that's the physical stuff. That's the stuff. But how does that translate over into our emotional state of mind? And that's where sometimes as children, we don't understand that our father, depending on how he grew up, is a provider because his dad wasn't there. So he wants to give you what his dad didn't give him. So he's going to go be a provider for his family. But doesn't realize that some children need more time than they need stuff. And sometimes the stuff that you give me doesn't compensate for your time. So we grow up with our fathers, who's a provider, or who's a hustler, or who's whatever he became to survive what he went through as a child from his parents. And here we are, and he didn't come to my basketball game, or he didn't come to my football game, or he didn't pick me up when he said he was going to pick me up. We collect evidence, negative evidence.

And then if the father is not educated or doesn't understand what it is to be a child, then we miss the mark. We miss that. Why don't you call me no more? Why don't you want to play catch with me? Why don't you want to hang out? I'm free. Let's go. No, I'm cool. We don't understand that. We see it, but we don't know what to do with that. Listen to the song Cats in the Cradle. You want a good example? Cats in the Cradle. I'm saying this to say, you know, again, shouts out to Randy. We did a Dads and Donuts car meet. Shouts out to Tony, SoCal Z, and myself. Supporting conversation around fatherhood. And whatever stories you have about your father, whatever, you know, whatever that is, just know that he could only give you what he could give you, what he had. And maybe he didn't have what he thought he had from his family to give. And that most of all, we just want to make sure that your life turns out. That's what the parents want. That's what your father wants. That's what your mother wants. Sometimes we listen, we give mom a little bit more grace than we give dad. We put a little bit more on the father, but that's biblically, that's the way it is. The father, you are the foundation of that family. And I don't think men, we understand that in the role of a father. So how do we have those kind of talks? How do we have those kind of reconciliation, forgiveness conversations? Some of us have to be willing to tell the truth. As a father, you might need to be able to listen to the truth of your child to tell you how they feel about you. Sometimes we say we need to have the hard conversation, but can we experience the hard and be okay with the hard conversation? So this Father's Day, I know you know his phone number. I know you know how to reach him. You may have not talked to him for a few weeks or a few months. Sometimes I went a couple of years without talking to my dad because I was mad at him or I was hurt. I didn't think he loved me since I was 5. So I had a lot of evidence, a lot of proof that my dad didn't love me. And that's what my mind told me. I'm not going to give Satan all the credit. But we know what Satan does to destroy the families. But there's a level of responsibility that we have to figure out what's going on, especially when you become a role of a father. But there's a natural break in communication between that child and that parent. Look in your own life. There's a natural break. There's a natural break that happens between that father and that child. And that mother and that child, natural. And I'm here to tell you that it can be reconciled if you're willing. And you don't have to wait for your dad to call you to ask you to forgive him. I went to my dad. I went to my mom at 40 years old to ask him to forgive me for how I treated them. Because I could take responsibility for my behavior. And when I asked my dad and I told my dad the story I made up about him, all he said was, I just want to spend time with you. You're my son. You're my only son. I just want to spend time with you. See, he wasn't carrying none of that. All that weight that I was carrying, he was going about his life. It didn't even affect him. Because why? Because he loved his son. He just wanted his son to be okay. He just wanted to spend time with me. And I cut him off. I denied him my presence. Because I didn't think he loved me. So you're just doing this stuff to make up for lost time. Yeah, I had a lot of stories. I had proof. I had evidence. I had body sensations. So what I share with people is, if your father is still alive today, don't wait till tomorrow. Don't wait till Father's Day. Sit down, get a piece of paper, and write down all the things you want to thank your father for. As much as you can remember, write down what you want to say. Thank you, Dad, for this. Thank you, Dad.

0: for this and this and this and doing this and taking me here and buying me this, whatever it was. See, sometimes we only call our parents when there's something wrong. Do you call your parents when there's something good going on? So write the list on a piece of paper, however you, in your notepad or wherever you scribe at, and call them. Call them tonight. Call them when, if you got a short list, you only got 5 things on the list, call with the 5. You only got 1 thing you want to think about, call them with the 1 thing. If you got nothing to thank them, call them and say, "Dad, thank you for nothing. And I'm okay." That's all you got to say. But I'm sure you can come up with 1 thing. I'm sure. I ain't saying you got to have 40. 1, 2, 3, 5. Whatever you got, call them. Say, "Dad, I'm just calling you to share something with you. I just want you to listen." And read the list. Read the list. 1 by 1. And just let them know that your life turned out. That may be the only thing he's been waiting to hear. And then let him speak. Ask him, "Is that anything you want to say?" Now, I'm not saying that the reconciliation and forgiveness is going to renew your relationship in that moment. It might, though. For me, it did. In that moment of me asking my dad for forgiveness, our relationship was restored because I did the work to realize that those stories that I made up about my dad was my truth, but it wasn't the truth. And then when I sat with him and got more information about his background and how he grew up with my grandfather and my grandmother and his siblings coming from Louisiana and my grandfather being a child post-slavery, like, do you know what I can't even imagine what their life was like. Post-slavery, Jim Crow era in the South. Well, no wonder. And in that space, compassion can show up, humility can show up, empathy can show up, whatever that is that's missing from that relationship with your dad. All right? Call him. Read the list, call him, and say anything you want to say, "Dad," and let him talk. Let me know. Let me know. Or don't let me know. Practice it. It might just be the thing that your dad needs to hear. Now, if you want to go beyond that, there's other conversations that you can have about if you discover your story that I made it. Because I told my dad, "Hey, thank you, thank you, thank you. Oh, by the way, I made up a story about you. And this is a story." But see, I took responsibility when I shared that story. I didn't blame him. I didn't say, "You did this to me and you did this to me." No, I didn't. That's not how I shared that. There's a way that you can communicate with power. There's a way that you can communicate your upsets and frustrations with self-control, with your choice of words that empower, not tear down. And I learned that. And so when I went to my dad, I shared that from strength and from power and from courage and from love. And he was like, "I just want to spend time with you, man." And he never changed. I changed. I gave up being upset and frustrated and pissed off and angry and some other 4-letter words. And words that I used to describe him, and I was mad with him. I gave all that up and committed to being gratitude, acknowledgement, joy, and fun. So you have a choice. You have a choice to be angry or be calm. You have a choice to be kind or to be frustrated or whatever that is. But you got to look at the fruits that you're bearing. And I gave up all that frustration for gratitude, acknowledgement, joy, and fun with my dad and my mom. And they never changed. I altered how I listened to my parents. I altered how I listened to my mom. I altered how I listened to my dad. And then I had to alter how I listened to myself, because our self-talk to ourselves is a whole nother conversation that we're going to have another time. But it's Father's Day coming up. Write the list. As many things that you can list, If it's 100, write all 100. If it's 5, 2, 1, call your dad. Call your father. Call your father. Call your father. People right now wish they could call their dad. They wish they could hear his voice. I got voicemails. I got voicemails of him talking on his cell phone that I got his cell phone. All right. That's my fatherhood conversation to you. Call your father. And if you don't have the number and you know somebody who got the number, call them and ask them for the number. Don't text. Call. Use your voice. All right. I appreciate you for listening and tuning in to the Frondose Show on the Military Broadcast Radio Network. 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Catch us over there. And also the Military Broadcast Radio Network, MBR Radio. Shouts out to my guest, Leon. Shouts out to my sickle cell community. Thank you for allowing me to be a part of these conversations. I will take responsibility. We'll be talking about grief on this platform or wherever y'all want to meet at. It don't have to be just here. I'm available, right? So again, I'm not a therapist. I'm a patient advocate for sickle cell trait and for veteran suicide, for youth suicide, for rhabdomyolysis, for cardiac arrest. I'm a veteran. I'm an advocate, patient advocate, right? So, but if you are a professional out there and you want to work with us and partner with us and hang out with us and make sure that we keep our conversation straight across the board, partner with us, team up with us. We need your voice. We need that expertise, right? To my brothers and sisters in arms out there, we pray for you. We stand in the gap. We thank you for giving your life for this country. We know that only 1%, 2% of the population serve in the military. And so for those of you who say to me, thank you for your service, I say to you, thank you for paying your taxes. This is the Frondose Show on the Military Broadcast Radio Network. One more PSA to get out of here. Sickle cell trait awareness. That's the cause. That's the conversation. Peace out.
1: Do you remember studying sickle cell in biology class? What's the Count on Sickle Cell Trait Prevention is here to bring you awareness, education, and prevention conversations around the risk factors of this inherited gene. 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
3: Welcome to Veteran Talk with Magic Mike, where what's important to you is important to us. Let's talk. I'm your host, Magic Mike, and today, we're diving deep into something close to my heart. How sharing your story and getting behind the mic can be a powerful form of rehabilitation. Whether you're fresh out of service, years into civilian life, or somewhere in between, we've got a space for you here. Because everyone has a story, and broadcasting is how we tell it.
6: Boom, that's a pretty quick intro. I like it. Simple. I got to work on that. Anyways, welcome to Veterans Talk, episode that we are going to talk about men's mental health. And I have a very special guest, and I hope he stays with me. We're trying to negotiate his contract to make sure that, we have enough money in the bank to pay this guy. He is legit. He has his own podcast, which is amazing. Retired chief warrant officer from the United States Marine Corps. And everybody loves the Marines, right? Including the Army. 16 years in the Marine Corps, service in Iraq and Afghanistan. used to be, I'm sitting here and I read this like three or four times, used to be a rodeo clown. Before we came on live, I found out that he was born and raised in Mocksville, which is, I'm going to call it Cheerwine area, because that's like the Cheerwine triangle area there. If you never had Cheerwine, get it. You'll love it. Seriously, just an amazing human being all the way around. Had an opportunity to talk to him, but want to welcome to the show, John Cole. John, take it away, man. Tell us about yourself. You know, I don't want to steal your thunder and talk about your accolades and stuff like that. I want you to be able to feel comfortable what talk about. I know your show, The Bunkhouse, is pretty cool. He's going to mentor me, train me, hopefully help me, hopefully be a guest on the show like forever. Like I said, we're trying to negotiate that contract. You know, he gets paid to do this, so he's the big guy. So, John, thanks for coming on the show, man.
7: No, thanks for having me, Mike. Yeah, so like you said, I'm the host of the Bunkhouse podcast as well. But before even all that started, just an old rodeo cowboy from Western North Carolina who decided to join the Marine Corps. And when I went in, I enlisted in 2006, and actually a little bit before that. I was supposed to join out of once I graduated high school in 2003, but I was riding bulls at the time and hurt my knee, and so got discharged from the dip during that time. And so my recruiter was like, you never think about the Marine Corps ever again. And at that time, I was actually coming in as a grunt and infantryman. And so kind of fast forward past that, a few years down the road, sitting there with some of my bull riding buddies. We rented a house together and watching TV one night. And that old school commercial where they're climbing up the mountain with the lava monster at the top, and he brings out the sword and he slays it. And next thing you know, he's in his dress blues. Like, that came on. It sounds super cliche, but this is exactly what happened. And I saw it. I was like, you know what? I'm not getting any younger. Something I still want to do. So literally that Saturday, went down to the recruiting office and was like, hey, look, this is what I want to do. This is when I want to leave. Like, I don't need to be sold on it. I've already went through this award deal before. Like, this is what I want, and this is when I want to leave. And so summer of 2006, I shipped off to recruit training and haven't looked back ever since, honestly. Funny thing is, when I came in this time, I was supposed to be artillery when I enlisted in 2006. But again, because I did ROTC in high school, I put my transcripts in so I can get contract PFC. And they were like, oh, yeah. So literally the day I was shipping to recruit training, I got at MEPS, and the liaison pulled me in the office and says, hey, we can't give you artillery because you didn't do geometry in high school and like all this other stuff. And I was like, whatever, man. Like, well, what about field MP? He's like, nope, can't do that either. And obviously, like, I didn't know any better at this point, right? I'm getting fully recruited at this point in my career, right? I have no idea what's going on. I just know I want to leave as soon as possible. And I was like, okay, well, I can't do that either. So what can I do? He's like, well, you can be a refrigerator mechanic. I was like, yeah, I'm not trying to do like HVAC stuff, man. Like, nope. It's like, okay, well, what about like warehouse clerk? I was like, nah, dude, like I've worked in a warehouse third shift before, like not doing that either. And he's like, well, what about a cook? I was like, yep, not ain't being a cook either. And so he was like, well, what about data systems? I was like, well, what does that really mean? He's like, I really don't know, but it's something to do with computers. And I was like, all right, man. And like around 2006, you know, like the internet really wasn't as popular. It was starting to become more of a thing, and people were starting to kind of socialize a little more online, but it really wasn't doing a lot. So I was like, okay, whatever. Like, give me something to do if I decide to do more 4 years and get out. Sure, whatever. And so that's what I did. And I look back at that time, and honestly, that whole 3 to 4 year span is really what shapes my kind of outlook, and say that I truly believe everything happens for a reason, like good or bad, right? Because, and I didn't know this at the time either when I enlisted in 2006, but after being in the Marine Corps for a while and understanding the history and the timelines of certain events throughout the global war on terrorism, if I would have came in 2003, I would have left the summer of 2003 for recruit training, would have graduated in September, when I went on to infantry training battalion to do my O3 or the infantryman training, and depending on if I went and be like a mortarman or machine gunner, going to those following schools. But essentially, I would have got out to my first infantry battalion station in January of 04, right? And here's the thing. What happened in 03?
6: Right? March and April of 03, we pushed into Iraq, yeah.
7: Exactly, right? And then what happened in November of 03? Mm-hmm. Right. And then spring of 04, the first Fallujah happened. Then in November of 04, Phantom Fury happened. And in 05, Ramadi happened. Right. And so, like, looking back at like my career path to where I am as a Marine, or was like, I still am a Marine, even though I'm retired, but my career path as a Marine, I look at that and just one small knee injury, however small it may have seemed at the time in 2003, completely changed the trajectory of my life completely around that whole period of the global war on terrorism in Iraq. I wouldn't have met the wife that I have today. I wouldn't have the kids that I have today. I wouldn't have met the amazing people that I've met in the Marine Corps. We probably would have never met, right? I wouldn't have met any of the folks that I network with when it comes to my podcast or anything like that. There's a lot of things that my life wouldn't have shaped out the way it is, you know, if I'd even made it past one of those events, right? Yeah. And so that whole, like, looking back and kind of doing a retrospective is what gives me, like, faith and confidence in everything happens for a reason, good or bad. And it may seem bad at the time, but after things progress, it might be a good thing. Even though it may have been bad at the time, it could be a good thing that something like that had happened to you, you know?
6: Yeah, there's a saying that I have that says that every road that I've taken led me to where I'm supposed to be. Period.
7: Oh, 100%.
6: You know, good, bad, dark or light, it's the journey that you were meant to be on, you know,
7: 100%.
6: And whether we agree on it or not. So you entered the Marine Corps, you finally got that job. How did you you put the packet in? They were like, yeah, you're not ready to go to the dark side kind of quasi yet. So we're going to make you a chief warrant officer. So you became a warrant officer. What was that like, man? Cause I know in the Army, our warrant officers, like, dude, they're untouchable. Like they are, when I say untouchable, they're like, it's like that you have the E4 mafia, right? Yeah. And then you have the chief warrant officer mafia. And those are the two mafias you can't ever touch in the military. Like, seriously, they're untouchable. Like you seriously, if you ever see a chief, you ever see a warrant officer get busted or a specialist get busted? Oh, it's usually bad. Oh, it's real bad. So what was that like in the Marine Corps? Like becoming a warrant officer, was it getting used to? I mean, do they call you Mister like they do in our you know, military or?
7: So when I had first decided to become or apply to be a warrant officer, because I don't know how it works in any other branches of the service, but in the Marine Corps specifically,
6: you got a packet you got
7: to
6: put in.
7: Yeah, we had to do a packet. We had to apply, and then we have to get selected, right?
6: Yeah, it's a true mafia. You got to be on the red carpet. You know, they kiss you on the cheek, give you your pinky ring. Yeah, trust me, with Army's the same way.
7: Yeah, so put in my application. I did get approved and got selected, and then I did that application process in 2017 because I was applying for the 2018 board, and so. Got approved and then went off to our warrant officer basic course up in Quantico, Virginia, in early 18. And honestly,
6: how long is that course?
7: That's about, so we got there end of January, graduated in May. So roughly 3 to 4 months roughly. Wow. Our warrant officer basic course is really just teaching us how to be a provisional rifle platoon commander. So going back over the infantry tactics again, but as more of the officer leadership side of it, right? Regardless of what our MOS is, every MOS that becomes a chief warrant officer, you have to go through that. And in the Marine Corps, most of the time when you apply to become a chief warrant officer, apply for the warrant officer program, you're applying in your same career field that you already were enlisted in. So you've kind of proven
6: the Army is the same way unless you're, you know, like applying to be an Apache helicopter pilot or something like that. Yeah. You know, then you have to go to a specialized training for that. But So we have the same thing. So you go, 4 months. I just can't. I don't know.
7: Yeah,
6: I don't know. What was your rank when you became a chief?
7: I was a staff sergeant E6 when I got selected, and so I'd already been in for right at 12 years. I'd been already been in Marine Corps for 12 years. I was E6 staff sergeant when I went, and that's actually pretty common. That's probably, I would say, E6, E7. Rank. Yeah, about rank. That's the average. And in your average time in services, you have, you are required to have at least 8 years of service before you're even eligible to apply to the warrant officer program. So the average time in service usually is around 10 to 12 years. Normally you have some that may be creeping in on the 16 year mark, depending. But usually that's the average. But yeah, no, I mean, it was great. It was a great experience. I got to meet a lot of different Marines from a lot of different career fields. Like MOSs and stuff. And so it was a lot of fun. I learned a lot of stuff from there. I learned a lot about myself going through the basic course as well. Because again, yeah, as a Marine, we're rifleman first, regardless of what our job is, you know, and leading up to that, I'd spent some time attached to an infantry battalion, deployed to Afghanistan with an infantry battalion, deployed to Afghanistan with a logistics battalion, and deployed to Iraq with a aviation squadron. But again, like, you still do some of that infantry stuff throughout your entire career, but not at the extent that you would have like at either recruit training or at what we call Marine combat training, which is our follow on after recruit training. Not to that extent you ever do again, unless obviously you are an infantryman or in that career field. Exactly.
6: So once you got out of the military, we talked about this earlier, your passion and your bunkhouse is geared towards mental health, which everybody knows that is a huge passion of mine, being somebody diagnosed with PTSD, both childhood trauma now and early childhood trauma, as well as military combat PTSD, and how those two, you know, man, it's a fight every day, right? It's a fight or flight every day. And people think, oh, you know, you take medicine, you're cured, or you do this and you're cured, and it's not. It's, you know, you have your good and your bad days, right? It's I said to my therapist the other day, I feel like a woman that's on menopause for my entire life. It's crazy. No offense. I know I'm gonna get a lot of kickback for that. You know, I just want that magic pill that makes me not want to hate everybody. Forget men. I just don't want to hate everybody. So including myself. So what brought you into the mental health aspect of it? What like really got you, you know, I've watched some of your podcasts and stuff, and it was really cool, but what actually brought you into that? What got you geared for that, I guess?
7: Yeah. So one of the biggest things, that kind of started driving me towards talking more like surrounding it around mental health versus what my original topic was when I started around like IT and security. But it was after I had completed my early retirement due to a medical board and seeing and being able to recognize like the struggles I was going through personally, but also there were so many others around me, like friends that I had that were also getting out around the same time or had just recently gotten out before I did, or were coming up on their exit of service, and just seeing how it affected them and how it affected me. And not only that, but just how it affected the people around me, like my family, my friends that didn't serve, you know. And I wanted to create a space to where veterans can feel safe about sharing their story and providing, you know, things that have helped them along the way to kind of push along and start that healing journey. Because I'm a big believer that you kind of talked a little bit. It's like everybody wants to get that cure-all, right? You want to go to a counseling session or to a retreat or go to an inpatient session for like a week or two and be cured on the other end of that. Like that's not the case. And I think that's where a lot of us, we get kind of, I wouldn't say distracted, but kind of deterred from wanting to talk or get help in the future because we don't get that sensation after we go through those processes. And like for me, I want to make sure everybody understands this. Like there's not a one and done fix when it comes to mental health. It's just like any kind of, let's say you get diagnosed with a autoimmune disorder. You're not going to be able to take a pill and just be fixed, right?
6: Like right.
7: It's all about coping mechanisms and quality of life type of actions that you have to take, right, to kind of help against those symptoms. And mental health is no different. You're not going to be fixed because you take a pill or because you do this one treatment thing. It's those things really, in my opinion, medication really doesn't help a lot at all anyways. Like, do I take medications? I do, but I don't take them to the extent of what I've seen other veterans take them. But what I think really is the biggest factor when it comes to really pushing in and leaning in onto that healing journey is taking the things that you've learned in each one of those things. So like taking things that you learned from the one-on-one talk therapies, from the inpatient sessions, from whatever the case may be, from just talking with your friends and your fellow veterans, you know, and taking those things and adding those tools into your toolbox and learning and adapting on how to use that to better your quality of life. Because something that works for Mike may not work for me, and something that works for me may not work for Mike, right? When it comes to that healing.
6: I say that all the time, and it's like I feel like I'm listening to myself talk to myself. But yeah, I say the same thing. It's like, you know, what the meditation or whatever works for me might not work for you, but it may work for you. So it's just another tool we can put in our toolbox. What you know, I talk a lot about my personal life and what I went through and what I've gone through and what I'm still going through versus you know, my self healing, right? A couple things that I really hate is when somebody sits there and says, you know, oh, you need to love yourself. Really? Because if I didn't love myself, I wouldn't be here talking to you right now. Right. So obviously I love myself. So don't say that, right? If I didn't love myself, I would have figured out how long of a rope I needed, right? Or whatever be it. And those are real facts. But one thing is, how do I learn to be? Everybody makes mistakes, whether it's a relationship, whether it's you know, family or whatever be it. And the question I'm looking for, without being a little really personal, is at what point do you find that other half that says, hey, I got you. I know that there's a lot of crap in that box. I know the Pandora's box is full of crap, but no matter how quick it opens up or how it opens up or whatever, I'm going to be there for you. Like, I mean, you've got to find somebody that's, I mean, just amazingly mentally, physically, emotionally strong in order to deal with us, right? Because the first little, you know, explosion or first little, you know, God dang it, you know, or whatever, they're going to be like, oh, and I find that very, very difficult to find. What advice, I'm not saying advice, I'm looking for the right words. What would you give to say that somebody out there that has a loved one dealing with PTSD and stuff, what is some advice you could give actually to them or to the veteran to say, hey, this is how you work on it together as a team?
7: Yeah. So I'll start with how I like to kind of frame it to the veteran first. And so what I always like to kind of frame and kind of project is it's accepting the things that you are going through and accepting what it turns, like the actions that it turns into, right? So being able to look at yourself and say, okay, I've been through these things. I'm not the only one. And it's okay to feel the way that I do, right? Accepting that that's okay. And accepting that there's never going to be a time in your life that switch is just going to turn off and you're going to be better, right? Being able to accept those two things, knowing that that you're broken and it's okay to be broken, and accepting the fact that you're never going to be completely healed. You're just going to figure out ways to get through life in a better fashion, right? That's the first part of it. If you can't do that as the veteran, no matter how much of a loving partner that you have, an understanding partner that you have, no matter how much that is, if you can't do the first part as a veteran, none of that even matters, because you're never going to accept that either, right? And so that's why I always say it has to start with the veteran first, and they have to have the acceptance and be honest with themselves about what they've been through, about how it makes them feel, and being able to be honest with themselves about how it affects the ones around them as well, right? So I think that's step number one. That's the most important step, because if that doesn't happen.
6: That's so important, though, because that's something that I learned in the last 4 or 5 months right now, is that, you know, we're so... Not everybody understands what we've been through, right?
7: Right.
6: And you can tell them a million times, but they never are going to understand the impact of it or the actual, you know, totality of that whole thing that you've been through, right? You can tell them all they want. They can watch a movie, they can watch TV, they can watch videos, whatever be it, but they're not you, and they're not processing it like you do,
7: right?
6: So that's one thing I learned in the last couple of months, is that if you don't start acknowledging, I mean, I put so much stuff down: childhood trauma, PTSD from combat, you know, holding, you know, one of my best friends as he took his last breath, right? So those things that you don't process in your life, and you don't actually engage with that, right? So you go to a therapist, how you doing today? Feel pretty crappy today. What's going on? Just really, really depressed. It could be a million things. Talk about it, right? Get it out and stuff like that. And that's one thing I started learning. And because I was always judged for that. I was always told, you know, when my parents died, I had to be the big brave one. You know, when my soldiers were killed, it was, hey, here's his weapon, go clean it off so we could put it back in the arms room. So I was never allowed to really grieve. And that's something that I've really done the last couple of months, is taking time to grieve the loss of my parents, of what happened to me as a child, what happened to me in Iraq, coming back home and losing a loved one in a relationship, right? So, and that relationship deploding or exploding in front of your face, which, you know, those are all really bad PTSDs, right? And I talked about that on one of my things, that when somebody has PTSD, the first thing that they need to feel is a sense of security, safety, you know, and vulnerability, knowing that, okay, I can be really vulnerable because this person is never going to judge me. And then the second that person judges you, or the second that safety net is taken out from underneath you, you go back to the same old you. You're starting over from square one, and it's horrible. So you have to really work on you, getting the help for you, and doing it for you and nobody else. And that's, yeah. I think that's important. You said that.
7: Yeah, no, it absolutely is. And I think you bring up a good point, right? Because as soon as you start being comfortable enough to be vulnerable and it backfires on you, it takes you even longer to get to that point again in the future. Yeah. Right. And I really think, and again, I don't want to bash on any of the services whatsoever and how they've handled mental health across the years, but I will say that's one thing that I do believe that some of this, at least my experience with the Marine Corps and talking with other veterans, even on my show about their experiences, like, the military tells you, hey, if you have problems, go talk to somebody. But as soon as you do, it backfires on you, and you get almost ousted completely because you have all of these problems going on. Oh, and right.
6: Preach.
7: Like,
6: preach it, man.
7: And they look at you as being weak minded or like weak spirited. You can no longer provide to the mission. And like, that's the environment we grow up in the military. And then, once we get out, we are hoping and looking for a different reaction to when we decide to be vulnerable. And sometimes that's not what happens. It actually happens the exact same way with our loved ones, because they don't know how to react or how to help out either, you know? And so that just, it engulfs us into ourselves again, where we don't want to be vulnerable, and we just put the mask back on and become hard again. And that's it. You know, and as part of the acceptance is accepting and knowing that that's going to take place. There's going to be people that are going to oust you, that are going to look at you differently. And that's okay, because guess what? You are different. You aren't like them because they didn't serve. They don't understand. They haven't been through the things we have, and that's okay. You know, and I've now, like, it took me a while, because again, when I transitioned, that was probably one of the hardest things for me, is because I think we talked about this earlier today, is we get so indoctrinated into the institution and wrapped up in this brotherhood and family. And we think that's going to be a lifelong thing, even after we're out of the military. And literally the first day after you get your DD-214, it's like you never existed to them, you know?
6: Yeah. Yeah, no, you're absolutely right. It's, you know, everybody has a story. Your story is very similar to mine, and that's why I'm so honored to have you on the show. Is because, you know, when I was in the military, I was told that Rangers don't. Literally told this by, and I'll say his name, retired General Dana Petard, who wrote a book about PTSD. He said, "Rangers don't cry. Pull up your bootstraps and you march on and you complete the mission." And you know, he had four doctors that came to him and said, "Hey, this sergeant, this guy, he needs to go to the rear, man. He's." Yeah. He saw three of his friends killed. He's done this. He's done that. You know, we've done all the tests. He's suffering from severe PTSD right now, and he needs a break. Absolutely not. Because in the military, most of you don't know, a doctor can say whatever he wants. It's up to the commander. Yep. Commander can override that 100%. And at that time, we didn't have enough troops. We didn't have enough NCOs, right? So we were a stop loss, right? So they were like, nope, you're not going anywhere. And it was like, complete the mission. You know, and then he literally went on to say, "I'm tired of all these soldiers committing suicide and leaving their shit for us to clean up. They need to man up and face their problems." they were like, brought him back to DC, and they're like, yeah, we think it's time for you to go. So he retired, and he wrote a book about PTSD and about his time with us while we were in, you know, so it goes back to the General Patton, when General Patton smacked this kid and said, you're a coward, right? And then had to apologize, had to give an apology. It kind of ended Patton's career. It's the stereotype, right? We're not allowed to be vulnerable. You got to learn to suck it up. And then, of course, everybody around you judges you. Oh, look at him crying. Look at him upset. Look at him over there shaking every time a refrigerator door closes. What's wrong with him? He can't deal with it. But those are the first ones when they came home. They ran straight to the VA to get PTSD, right? So they get their money. And you're right. It's so difficult because you think those people are going to be with you forever, and they're not. And it's not necessarily they turn their back on you, but it's you're not there anymore. You're here, right? Not there.
7: Yeah. I still have a handful of really good friends that I made that I still keep in contact with. But I will definitely say I can count on one hand the ones that I constantly keep in contact with, you know. And the things that I've done to kind of help with feeling that isolation is I just started building a new network of like-minded people, you know, finding veterans in my local areas. Both of my daughters, they do all-star cheerleading. And being in a Marine Corps town, there's a lot of veterans and a lot of active duty service members still in the area that I live in. And there's a lot of cheer dads that are also veterans. And
6: is that like cheer wine or is that just cheer, like cheerleading?
7: Oh, like cheerleading, yeah, all-star cheerleading. Yeah, you see how
6: I got that plug right in there?
7: Nice. Yeah, no. So I started opening myself up, allowing myself to be vulnerable to adding people into my circle. Cause I will say the first year after I retired and I closed off my circle very much. So like I isolated myself. I started getting a lot overwhelmed with a lot of things that I were doing, and it affected my relationship with my wife, my relationship with my kids and stuff too. And so I self isolated. I took myself away from the veteran community altogether. I didn't try to reach out and make new friends or even talk about things. Didn't even like make any effort to say that I was a veteran or I served in the military, because I thought it was the best thing for me to do, because of how hard it was to let that go the way that I had to let it go. And seeing that the people that I thought were going to be there for like a long life, like friendship, weren't there anymore, you know? And so, but now I've gotten past that, and I'm on the other side of my healing journey in my own ways. And over the last year, I've allowed my circle to open back up to new veterans. And it's one of the best things I ever did. And again, it's looking at myself and accepting how I knew I used to be and accepting what I now need to do to grow, right?
6: That's exactly what I was going to say, is accepting who you are and where you came from and knowing that you need to grow. I was just going to say the exact same thing. I think it's, I mean, you're hitting on so many points here when it comes to veteran mental health. And it's not, you know, everybody knows the brainchild wasn't just on veterans. It was for, you know, family members of veterans is how this all got started. And it's, you bring a great point. It's like, it starts with you, the veteran, right? How do you move on? How do you, you know, I had a bad day a couple of days ago, a very, very close friend of mine who I'll say it. And if you're watching out there, I absolutely love you for being there for me, said, are you okay? And they just sat there and listened to me complain for an hour about everything, about my son, about the sun not shining. I mean, everything you could think of, and just having a bad day. And I finally said, wow, I'm a piece of crap, aren't I? No, you're not. And I said, say something, because they literally just sat there and listened. They said, no, get it off your chest, man. You know, get it off your chest. And if you're listening out there, I love you to death, man. I mean, you mean the world to me for being there for me. And it's just, you know, working on me day by day. I woke up this morning, you know, PTSD, real bad dreams and stuff like that. I don't mind sharing it. I have bad dreams about my relationship that ended. I have bad dreams about the you know, the granddaughter that I lost. I have bad dreams about, you know, everything is just so, it's just so evil the way everything comes out all at once, right? It's you know, PTSD, childhood trauma in Iraq, and losing that relationship and seeing them smiling at you and crying and reaching for, I mean, just all this crap. And it's like, okay, Do I go on some serious meds here, or do I? No, you go for a walk and you sit there and you just, you know, try to meditate it out. And that's what works for me. I go for long walks, man. I've lost 13 pounds so far.
7: Nice.
6: And I'm kind of withering away, but Yeah. I mean, you just got to go for a walk and just try to get it out. And it's like, but working with you is where it starts. That's the most important thing is it starts with you. Jose says, copy that, John. Experience the same situations. I mean, so many veterans can really relate to what you're saying. And again, I can't thank you enough for having you on the show. We're going to take a real quick break. When we come back on Veterans Talk, I'm with John Cole, who is the podcast guru. He has the podcast Bunk. Is it Bunker or Bunkhouse? Bunkhouse, right?
7: The Bunkhouse.
6: Yeah. So it's the Bunkhouse. So it's pretty cool, man. He's all over social media, man. He is the expert, I'm going to say. It's an honor to have him on the show. Again, if you've just now joined us, we're trying to work his contract so we can pay him to be as a, you know, like a permanent guest on the Veterans Talk, because he obviously does a better job talking and speaking than I do. Look at him. He's laid back. He's like this and chilled. Man, he's a natural here. Plus, he's a better looking and younger version of me. So, yeah, we can't beat that. Former bull riding or rodeo, right? Former rodeo guy who went Marine Corps, served his country, retired, and started podcasting, man. He loves it. And it's great just talking with him for a little bit. We're going to take a quick break. When we come back, more on mental health. June is men's mental health awareness. Sell that five times. June is men's mental health awareness month. It's also Juneteenth. We know that in Gay Pride Month. We got all that. We're talking about mental health here on Veterans Talk with two veterans. What's important to you is important to us on the Military Broadcast Radio, the radio station that gives our veterans a voice. And we'll be right back after this quick break and be talking a little bit more with our good buddy, Chief retired Marine Corps. God, I don't even know if you're an officer. I don't even know what Chief. There's secret squirrel stuff. I know that. But anyways, we'll be right back.

0: And welcome back to Veterans Talk with yours truly, Magic Mike, and our special guest, John Cole, who, like I said, I hope we're going to get a contract together pretty soon and get him on board full time. So I gotta negotiate that with his manager. But he is the real deal. Retired warrant officer, United States Marine Corps. June is Men's Mental Health Awareness Month. And we're talking, obviously, about mental health and veterans and, you know, the things that work for us and the kind of the tools you put in your toolbox that save for that rainy day when you do need them. Not shifting gears and not trying to get off the topic or anything like that, but everybody knows I talk about the Major Richard Starr Act, which is the Wounded Warrior, aka the Wounded Warrior tax on benefits for military that were Chapter 61 from the military, which is combat wounded and medically retired. So if you get CRSC, which is combat related specialty compensation, that has been introduced. It's like being pushed really hard, really, really hard. And they're hoping that there's some wording and they're trying to figure out where to make the budget cuts to try to kind of get the money for that. And there's been a lot of talk about tinnitus and sleep apnea being reduced or kind of taken out. So if you're a veteran right now and you have sleep apnea or tinnitus as a disability through the VA, right? So everybody knows that sleep apnea with a CPAP machine or a machine automatically guarantees you 50% straight out of the box. And a lot of people use that, like PTSD in conjunction with PTSD is sleep apnea, right? Because that's one of the big things is, you know, interrupted sleep. And that's what sleep apnea is interrupted sleep. And so a lot of people have that. And moving forward now, it's going to be more, I don't want to say difficult, but it's going to be harder because you have to remember there's three things that it's almost impossible for a medical clinician to disprove. One of them is tinnitus. They can't see your ears and they can't hear what you hear, the humming, the ringing, the right. They can't. That's you, and only you can hear that, and only you experience that. The other thing is fibromyalgia, which I didn't know this, but it's a nerve that they cannot prove or disapprove that that's really happening to you if you have fibromyalgia, right? So it's a nerve that's either crazy, pinched, inflamed, or whatever be it. And PTSD, right? Because nobody goes into your little brain and goes, oh, there's the PTSD right there. Because if they could, they'd fix it, right? The same thing with tinnitus. If they knew where it was at, why it was happening, they could fix it. And we wouldn't have those things anymore. So it's going to be more of a challenge for you. If you already have that as a service connected, they're not going to mess with you. I mean, there's so many things on the internet I've seen, ChatGPT, all these other things. I went straight to the source. The government is not taking that away from anybody. They're not going to make you jump through hoops again to prove that you have PTSD, prove that you have tinnitus, prove that you have fibromyalgia, prove that you have tinnitus or anything like that. Once you have it, that's it. Your grandfather didn't. Nobody's going to mess with it. Moving forward, though, it is going to be more difficult. It is going to be more difficult to put that down and say, yeah, this is what I have. Because, you know, like everything, you know, people find ways around it. It's sad. There are veterans out there that find their ways around things that are looking for a free ride, right? I'm, you know, listen, John and I have never talked about this, but I guarantee you I can sit here and talk to John and John saying, nope, didn't even think about it. Not until way after, right? It wasn't like... there's so many things that are crazy. I hate to say it, John, but I talked to a guy who's currently in the Army, currently in the military, serving on active duty, and he has 4 more years till he gets out, and he's already rated at 100% before even he gets out of the military.
1: Wow.
0: I'm sorry, but how do you do that again?
1: Yeah, that's odd because, part of my medical board process was the VA rating piece, right? Because for medical evaluations to determine if you're still fit for service, you know, right, physically fit and stuff for service, that's part of it. Like you go through and do all your VA evaluations. But again, from what I know, you can't even do VA evaluations unless, one, you're on a medical evaluation board or a performance evaluation board, right? They're the same thing, right? Essentially, or you're actually going through your exiting process by either EASing or retiring. You go through your exiting process, which I think it's 18 months, I believe, up to 18 months prior to that exit date is when you can start doing those things. Yeah, that's an odd one to me.
0: Yeah. So, I mean, and it's not the first time I've heard it either. So it just kind of threw me for a loop. And it's like, God, I know I'm gonna get in trouble for this. It's a disservice for the VA. It is a disservice for the government. It's a disservice for everybody else. It's kind of like, I'll give you a great example. Perfect example. It's like when I go, when I go to a restaurant and I have Eva, who's my service dog, and she's vested and she's trained, and she goes underneath the table and she sits there. Nobody even knows she's there. Right. Nobody has any clue that she's there. I've literally had a waitress come up and was putting the food down, and she was backing off and she went, "Oh my God, there's something underneath your table." I go, "Yeah, it's my service dog. She's been there for the last 20 minutes. Like, she never saw it, right? So that's a true service dog. She's trained. She doesn't bark or anything. Then I go to the VA, and while I'm at the VA in Salisbury in North Carolina, there's a girl there with a English Mastiff, biggest freaking dog I ever seen. Dog's bigger than her. And every time somebody walks by, it's going, hum, hum, hum, hum, barking, and she's pulling it back. And it's like, that's really not a service dog. So what does that do? It creates in the mind people seeing me with Eva and going, "Sure, it's a service dog. You look perfectly fine. You're not blind." What kind of service does it provide? Is it an emotional support dog? What does it do for you? Well, I've come up with the wording now. When somebody asks me and they say, "Well, what kind of service does she provide?" She keeps me from getting remarried, which keeps me sane. Yeah. I mean, like, what do you want to? You know, what do you want? I used to have a saying when people say, "What do you do for a living?" "Oh, my own business." "What kind of business is that?" "Minding my own business. I'm hiring. You want a job?"
1: Yep.
0: Like, really? But yeah, so the Major Richest Start Act has been wrapped into, along with the Love Lives On Act. So if you're listening out there and you're a Gold Star spouse and you're under the age of 57, the Love Lives On Act allows you to remarry and not lose your benefits. Which I wish the best for you. I really do. If you fall in that criteria, and there's so many other things that are in there that are going to be kind of for the Major Richest Star Act and stuff like that. And it benefits. And here's the reality is people say, "Well, if you're 100% permanent total, man, why don't you just go get a job?" But there's a lot of veterans out there that can't get a job. Anxiety, yeah. PTSD. I mean, people don't realize the amount of stress. I know a lot of veterans who work from home. A lot of veterans who work remotely from home. Yep, there you go.
1: This guy right here.
0: John's one of them. And it works out. That's probably one of the best things that they can do for veterans. Yes. Is say, "Hey, listen, if a veteran suffers from anxiety, PTSD, or this or that, right, let's not put him in a crowd with a bunch of knuckleheads. Let's let him do his job." Because that's what the military was always about. Nobody in the military, I mean, very rarely in the military did they say, "Hey, private, go sweep the motor pool and then stand behind you while you're sweeping it. Sweep it this way. Sweep it that way. Wait, what are you doing?" Nobody ever did that. Sergeant said, "Go sweep the motor pool." He went and did his work, right? You had a job to do. "Hey, in combat, hey, we're going to call on patrol. You're going to face that way. You're going to face that way." Nobody came up and looked to see if you're facing that way, because guess what? If you weren't, you're dead. Bye. See ya. Yeah. Right? So we were treated like adults. And then we come back to the civilian world, and there's a lot of supervisors and stuff that, and I'll say it, there's a book out there. It says How to Suck as a Manager. You know, and it's, you know, you can't do that to the military. You can't do that to a veteran. You can't be micromanaging and being that, you know, me boss. I had a boss that sat there and goes, "Oh, you know, I know you served in Iraq and you think you're big shit." I go, "No, I don't. I actually think I'm little shit." And he goes, "Well, you're not going to come around here thinking you're hot shit." I go, "Never did that." This is the first day I met this guy, because he served in the 101st Airborne as a sergeant, never in combat, but as a sergeant.
1: Yeah.
0: You know, little did I know that, you know, he was 100% permanent total for COPD. No, not COPD. What was it? What's it called when you always always got to move shit around and stuff like that? OCD.
1: Oh, OCD.
0: Yeah, he had OCD. He was 100% for OCD and impotency.
1: Hmm.
0: What the hell? Anyway, not trying to bash you out there. I'm not going to say your name or anything, that Sergeant Perez. But you know, this is the reality of it, is that, you know, the Major Richest Star Act will allow those people to.

0: Not in today's age. It's not.
1: No, it's not. It doesn't go very far. Go ahead and try to get an apartment for less than $2,000. I'll wait.
0: Yeah.
1: You know, so the Major Richard Strike, again, is a tax for those who were wounded. So, and again, if you don't know, if you do 20 years or if you retire from the military, not medically retire, not Chapter 61, but if you retire from the military, you can get both. And that's what that would do. It would allow you to get both. The other thing I wanted to talk about was Iran. I mean, did you see that the president called off all airstrikes?
0: I did. And to be quite honest, I stopped following it probably about a month ago closely, just because I started getting a little sideways on things that were happening, reactions and things that certain individuals were saying versus the actions that were taking place. And so I followed it a little bit lately, but again, like
1: the only reason I follow it and the only reason I brought it up is, and I just pulled it up real quick, is because the good news is, ladies and gentlemen, if you're out there, no, I don't talk politics and don't talk religion on here, but I have to say that we're not striking Iran. And guess what the barrel of oil did? The barrel of oil went from $100 down to 80 something dollars, yeah. Man. It felt like 20 bucks almost. I haven't looked at it.
0: Dude, that's awesome, because I drive a diesel truck, and man, I have been hating Dodge, the last 2 months.
1: Dodge 2500, man.
0: I'm same, telling you, same. 2018,
1: 2500. Yep, 2021, man. I'm like, God dang. I went to the pump the other day. It was $100 and something. I was like, yep. I ain't got this kind of money. No. I ain't got this kind of money. So I said, okay, we're walking today. So we walked 20 miles to the park. I let her run. We walked 20 miles back, and I'm pretty sure I gave her a stroke. But yeah, that's just absolutely crazy, the gas prices. So that's why I'm talking about it. Gas price, the price of oil, the barrel of oil just went down significantly. Not to talk finances or anything like that, because I'm not a finance guy, but if you want to invest in something, man, invest in gold, man. The price of gold less than 10 years ago was $1,600 a troy ounce. It's at almost $5,000 a troy ounce.
0: Really?
1: That's some money there. Yeah, I just happened to see that. I'm really not a finance guy or guru. I'm smart. Yeah,
0: I'm definitely not either.
1: Yeah, I just saw that and I was like, that's a lot of money. That is a lot of money. Yeah, we got to get back on track of mental health, because I had to put that out there. I'm like, geez, I saw that on the news. I was like, it went from almost $100 a barrel down to 87, I think it was. It was like crazy. So I was like, oh, that's good. So we should be, they're saying by July, we should be back down to the $2 a gallon or something like that. You know,
0: I hope so.
1: Diesel at $8 a gallon. No, I'm joking. So, yeah. Oh, gotta love our diesel drivers. But then you got put DEF in there.
0: Oh, yeah.
1: So how much is DEF now? Like $30 a box or something like that? Or
0: I usually get mine at like Sam's or something, and it's usually, I think, like $20 or $25 a jug now. And actually, I found that it's a little more cost effective instead of always getting the jug and always having to wait till you run empty on DEF. There's some gas stations around that actually sell DEF out at the pump.
1: I did see that. I saw that.
0: Started doing that. So like, I'll let it get down to about a half a tank of DEF, and I'll go and do that, because it's more cost effective in the long run, and it's a cleaner burning DEF as well. Like, it's a cleaner DEF to use, because like, again, like most people don't even know, like DEF doesn't actually go through your intake or anything like that. It goes directly into the exhaust system. I ended up
1: having it's kind of like a little firefighter that hoses down the dirt.
0: That's literally all it is.
1: Yeah.
0: There's a small injector that's literally right after like where the catalytic converter area would be of your exhaust. And the only reason I know this is because I had to change mine out last year. Yeah. And so, yeah.
1: Jesus, man. Yeah. I don't. Yeah. Ugh. Cars. My next car is going to be a freaking bicycle, I think. Seriously, man, it's like so expensive. Tires, it was like $2,800 for tires. I'm like, how much are the cheap ones? They're like, oh, those are cheap ones.
0: Yeah, okay.
1: Okay, what are the next down? How about those? Oh, those are for spares. I'll take four of those. Put four of those spares on there. It don't worry about it. Does it turn perfectly good with it? Yeah, it's difficult. And that's something else that a lot of people don't understand with mental health, especially men, you know, and or veterans. I hate saying men, because everybody's like, hey, you don't include the women too. But that's something with mental health, is that for a veteran, is that there's so many little things that we're so used to not being taken care of, but not having to worry about, right? In the military, we don't worry about where we're going to sleep or where we're going to eat. Don't have to worry about what we're going to wear. Don't worry about what kind of shoes.

0: we're going to wear today. Don't have to worry about what socks we're going to put on. We don't have to worry about, we worry about three things when we get up in the morning: being on time and shaving.
1: Frantically about both of those.
0: Yeah, that's it.
1: Like, that's really, it.
0: Those are two things we really worry about. Am I clean shaven enough? You know, if you don't have a shaving profile, am I clean shaven enough? Did I shave? I'm going to formation and I have to be there on time. That's it. Yeah. Don't have to worry about what you're going to wear, because realistically, if I didn't do too much yesterday, I'm wearing the same damn uniform. How does it look? 100%. Is it standing up by itself in the corner? We're good. You know, your boots, it used to be you polished them the night before, but now you just dust them off and go to work. I mean, there's so many things that people don't realize that are so, God, I can't say anal because that's horrible, but it is. It's so asinine that we think about when we get up in the morning.
1: Yeah.
0: Did I wear those shorts yesterday? Did I wear that t-shirt yesterday? Did I wear that? You know, it's, whereas in the military, we never worried about those things. You knew what the uniform of the day was. You put that son of a gun on, you went to work, and that was it. End of story. You knew where you were supposed to be. You knew what you had to do because you got your op order or your instructions that morning. Hey, today, this is what we're going to be doing. This is your task, conditions and standards, right? Right here. You're going to do this. We're going to do this. We're going to do this. And then we're going to move out. Period. End of story. Okay. You knew what you had to do. Go do it. All right, cool. Do it. Now in the civilian world, even if you're not working, let's just say you're not working. You wake up and you go, okay, my mind's going 120 miles an hour. I need something to do. I got to do something. I have got to do something. All right. Did I wear that yesterday? Okay. I got to do laundry. I've got to do this. Okay. I got to go walk the dog. I got to feed the dog. I got to go shopping. I got to go. And it was like, in the military, you didn't worry about all that stuff because your mind was so at ease by the end of the day that you knew right away, okay, shopping is every Friday at the commissary because on Sundays it's crazy and you don't go there because commissary is not where you want to be on a Sunday. Okay, so you go Friday. I mean, it was just, you knew those things. It was repetitory. And here in the civilian world, we don't have that. And that affects, I know, at least my mental health, it does tremendously. Yeah. You know,
1: one thing I always say is like, I always, and I say this very tongue in cheek, but it's true, is like being in the military was the easiest job I had ever done. Was it physically and mentally demanding? 100%. But it was the simplest and easiest job I ever had to do because I got told how to talk, how to walk, how to dress, what to eat, when to be somewhere, how to do something. And it was very black and white. Like there was orders and regulations about literally everything. I was even told how and what type of civilian attire I could wear while on liberty, right? Like, so like there was no guesswork about anything. You also knew where you stood in the hierarchy of the institution, right? You knew what your role was within the institution. Like being out of the military, none of that is laid out for you black and white. You have to figure that out on your own. And working a civilian job is way different because there is no real hierarchy like it was in the military. Like, yeah, you have roles and like there's executive positions versus mid-management and stuff like that. But again, it's like nobody cares about those things like they did in the military. And there's no real black and white roles and responsibilities. And yeah, I don't know. It's like, I will say that that's one of the things I had to kind of come to terms with myself was being now in the civilian workforce, because I've distanced myself from like the military contractor work, even around IT stuff. This is like, because it wasn't for me. That lifestyle was not for me. I got away from that altogether. Now I'm in more of a civilian, in an actual civilian IT role, and I do like it. But again, I had to figure a lot of things out on my own because there was nothing there that guided me the way it did.
0: And there's no smart book or manual that you open up and go, okay.
1: There's no MOS manual that says what I'm required to know, what like follow on schools I should be going to or anything like that. You know, like there's none of that. So yeah, it's like kind of figuring it out on my own. And what I will also say is in the civilian side, they don't teach leadership.
0: No.
1: Nor is it really learned, period, in the civilian world. You do 4 years in the military, even if you get out as an E3 or a junior E4, you have more leadership in your pinky finger than most mid-management does in the civilian world, right? To be honest, and it's not bashing mid-management or civilian leadership, but it's just how it is because of the roles and responsibilities that we had during our time in service, right? understanding to be able to look at the big picture and understand, prioritize, you know, being able to do those things. And the work ethic that we got from our time in service is bar none also.
0: Yeah. Yeah, I totally agree. Yeah, it's a different, you know, it's a different mentality. It really is. It truly is. Because when you come back from the service and stuff like that, it's, you know, all right, tell me what I need to do. Well, you need to figure that out. Well, aren't you the boss?
1: Yeah. Right.
0: Well, you know, I got hired in this role because I graduated from MIT and Harvard. And, so you need to figure it out. Go ahead and figure it out. But yeah. I don't know what you're supposed to do either. I just know you're supposed to do this and this is your job. Oh, okay. So
1: figure out how to do it.
0: Yeah, exactly. So it's, and that in itself causes a lot of mental anguish and a lot of, oh my gosh, what do I do now?
1: Anxiety. No, it does. Like it does, especially like if you suffer from severe anxiety disorder or anything like that, like that's one of the things I suffer from it's a continuous work every single day to not become overly anxious and wear myself down from my anxiety. It's just taking that and learning how to like, okay, well, what do I need to do today? So I started making my own like TEEP or training plan, weekly training plan for myself because nobody else was going to tell me what I needed to do. So I had to figure that out on my own, you know, and just taking the things I learned while in service and putting those to more of a personal use and reflection type to keep me on track. And I'm the type of person, if I don't have things structured, I'm going to lose track of everything that I'm trying to get done. Right. And that's just part of the transition and how you had to operate in the military and trying to figure out how to do that now that that structure is no longer there.
0: You know, it's like talking to my neurologist a couple of weeks ago, and they said, you know, I'm going through all these tests right now and stuff like that because, you know, I'm having, you know, forgetfulness and all that. And he says, it's just a little bit more pronounced now that you're older, you know, it's more pronounced and stuff like that. Like, you know, calling my son Maurice instead of Michael, you know, and he's like, my name's Michael. And my dad used to do that all the time. So you don't think of that, but you think of like, you know, my dad, we also had five kids in our family. Right. So it was like, you know, easy to go David, Paul, Michael, you know, Michael, David, Paul, whatever your name is, come here, you know, but two kids, right? So it's hard. And, you know, people don't realize that that's an anxiety in and of itself. And again, like people always ask me, you know, PTSD, do you wake up in the middle of the night screaming and yelling, get them and all? People don't understand that PTSD itself is the word, but there's so many disorders underneath it. And one of the disorders like you and I suffer from is severe anxiety, right? Walking out in a large field because we got mortared so much in Iraq, you know, I always kind of stay next to a building and stuff like that. Hearing somebody slam something or a car backfiring or whatever be it, right? Kind of makes you jump inside. You're not hitting the ground, but you're dang sure looking, you know, and it takes you back to that place. And those are the anxiety parts of it, right? And then you have the anxiety of, you know, just stupidity, just people driving, not being courteous. And you're like, God, Lee, you haven't seen the worst that this world has to offer. Like you and I have. It's like, come on, man, be courteous. The red light's right there. You could easily stop 2 inches and let me go in, but no, you want to be a jerk because you got to be in front of me. You know, things like that, that cause anxiety, and people think that they're minute and childish, but they're true. They really are. And the other thing is, you know, we talked about, on one of my podcasts about relationships and codependency and trauma bonding and stuff like that.
1: Yes.
0: Right. And, you know, I get it, but when you truly love somebody and you're truly in love with that somebody and you truly are building a relationship with that somebody, right? There is trauma bond and there is codependency, but then there's real love, and you can't mix those up, right? Because somebody who has PTSD, whether it is they lost a spouse, whether it's they, childhood trauma, combat or seeing somebody murder, whatever be it, trauma there is always going to be there. So how do they react to that anxiety and stuff like that? And it takes a special person to be in a relationship with somebody with that. I mean, it really does. Somebody who's patient and willing to work through it and say, hey, this is a good person here. You know, they're a little rough on the edges, but it's still a diamond. You know, and that's the difficult part for us, is that the anxiety of being left again, the anxiety of being thrown away, anxiety of being put as an option and not a priority, or doing something wrong, or crashing and burning,
1: or not living up to the standard that nobody has ever set for you, right? Like, honestly, like, and like that part of the anxiety 100% comes from the competitive nature of being in the military for a long period of time, because there's a bar set for everything, promotions, for physical fitness tests. There's a bar set. You try to exceed that bar, right? Like, there's a standard. You try to exceed that standard. What do I need to do to get promoted? That's the bare minimum. Cool. I'm going to do way more than that because that's the standard, right? The standard isn't really the standard. And so, like, same thing is like, that's one thing I deal with still even today, is like, do I live up to the standard that has never been told to me that I think that I should be living up to with my relationship with my wife, right? It's this false sense of standard that I have in my head that's way up here that I feel like I will never be able to live up to, but nobody's ever actually set that standard, right? Yeah. Like, that's one piece of the anxiety that we all deal with on a regular basis, whether that be with our intimate relationships with our partners or with our friendships that we've built, you know, because again, same thing. We put these standards out that aren't real, and that sometimes we feel like we can never live up to, and that causes a lot of regression in I think our healing sometimes, when we don't meet our own standards that are unachievable in the first place, when we try to.
0: I was just going to say, are they realistic standards to be achieved anyways to begin with? Yeah. I mean, that's something that's real, you know. Is it something that's a realistic standard that we can live up to and be? And the answer to that is probably not really. It's probably something that we set in our mind that we want to try to achieve. So it's like, you know, I was yelled at and said, "Why do you always have to be an effing hero?" Yeah. That's because that's the standard that I had. I always wanted to be the guy who came and put out all the fires and made everybody relax. You know, just relax. Yeah. You know, you're not in combat like I was, so don't do the drama. Don't worry about it. Baby's crying. Don't worry about it. Too easy. She's asleep now. Guess what? You know, whatever be it. But on my side was that I didn't take a step back and say, wow, that's who they are, and they're used to doing everything on their own.
1: Yeah.
0: So you might be stepping across that boundary for them, right? Because they're so used to doing everything on their own. You know, there's no right or wrong here. There's no, you know, he said, she said. You know, that person's right or that person's wrong, and you can't judge anybody until you walk in their shoes. But the reality of it is that it's the anxiety, the PTSD, and everything from that person's standpoint, right? And it's I mean, how do we take a step back? And that was my biggest thing, was how do I take a step back instead of just tucking it down until it exploded, taking a step back and going, okay, let me look at it from that person's perspective instead of my side, right? You know, the old saying, walk a mile in their shoes. And I think I never did that. And I think that was something that moving forward in my life that I would do differently, is try to look at it. And again, it's hard. It's really hard when you're dealing with your anxiety and your PTSD, is to try to figure out, okay, are they feeling helpless because they feel like they can't help me? Yeah, I don't know. But to look at it from their perspective, you know, it's a little bit different than from my perspective. Is, you don't understand it. You don't get me. You don't know what I'm going through.
1: Yeah. I think one of the things with that is it kind of goes back to what we talked about before the break earlier, is like, one, as a veteran, accepting those things and accepting that you're not going to be fixed completely, right? Like, accepting that. But one thing I like to talk about on my show with every guest that I have, is how they see, or what they consider strength now versus what they consider strength while in service. And one of the common themes, and again, it's also how I feel about this, is the common theme is, while we're in service, we think our strength is, how fast can we run? How many push-ups can we do? How many pull-ups can we do? You know, how fast can I get to point A to point B with this weight on my back? You know, like, that's what we think of as strength while we're in service. And now, especially now on this side of my healing journey that I've continuously go through, my new definition of strength has nothing to do with my physical ability. It's, am I emotionally, spiritually, and mentally capable of withstanding, right? Like that's it. Those are the three main things: emotional, spiritual, and mental, like capacity. Are those three things in order? And can I still maintain, you know, the passion that I have for something, or can I still maintain the calmness around me when something may not be going the way that I think it should? Because without those three, for yourself, one, you can't help yourself get through things if you can't have all three of those things. And then two, you can't articulate how somebody else can help strengthen those as well, right? Because if you don't understand what makes those things strong for you, how can you relay that to somebody else to help and support that and to kind of hold that up for you when you need the assistance? Because you're not going to always be able to hold it together yourself, right?
0: Right.
1: Strength, like even mental, emotional, and spiritual health, and like strength comes from a tribe or from a group, right? And if you can't figure out what that looks like for you, you can't help somebody else understand how to hold that up when maybe you fall short in one of those areas because of whatever's going on, you know? That's probably one of the biggest things that I've talked about recently on my shows are the differences between strength from being in service and how we see strength now today, and kind of how we leverage that to continue our growth.
0: And how do you correlate the difference between being the civilian in that strength and being in the military, right? But strength by numbers, right? We've always been taught that strength by numbers. So now we're alone. So where do we draw our strength from now?
1: So I still say strength comes in numbers, but the definition of numbers has changed, in my opinion, right? So it's no longer about the quantity of the number. It's about the quality of the number, right? So in service, when we talk about strength by numbers, we could take a company of 150 and go take this hill. Well, yeah, that might be the case, but now on the other side of that, and with the healing and the growth, it's all about the quality of numbers. I could take just one person by my side and do more than I could with 100 people that don't have the quality of that one person, right? That's how I look at it. Find the people that you would want to go to the ends of earth with, whether it be your intimate partner or your wife, husband, whatever you want to call it, or those close friends that you have that you can lean on or talk to and can open up to that are going to be judgment free. I don't know if you ever listened to, if you've ever heard of Simon Sinek. He does a lot of stuff about leadership and stuff like that. He has his own podcast as well, but he was on a show at a conference one time and he was telling a story about one of his friends. They would always not want to call him and invent, you know, when it was like, whether it be mental health related or whatever. And I definitely feel the same way too, is like, cause if anybody's out there listening, please know that you have somebody like this in your corner, even if you don't think you do. Do not allow me to not help you and be there for you. Right. I would rather you call me at 2 o'clock in the morning and need just somebody to listen to you than never to think that you're going to be a burden and not talk to me. Right. Don't do me a disservice. Give me the honor of being that person for you. Right. I guarantee you everybody out there listening right now, even if you think you don't have that person in your corner, I guarantee you do. You just have to look a little harder.
0: Yeah, I agree with you on that. You know, not everybody's meant to be there for you or and help you in those times of needs, but there's always somebody you just got to look a little bit harder sometimes, you know, and sometimes they're right next to you. Sometimes not so much. So,
1: yeah.
0: Hey, I mean, whew.
1: Man, we got to talk forever, man.
0: Yeah. You and I definitely could. I'm sitting here and I'm processing everything you're saying. And I'm like, God, I wish I had all this information and this stuff years ago. I mean, you know, the reality is when I came home, it was, you know, we have a mental health appointment for you. It's going to be August. I'm like, oh, that's only 6 months away. They're like, no, that's next year. I'm like,
1: yeah,
0: you know, so how do you deal with that? Hello.
1: Yeah. I mean, and also that's the reason I this is probably the main reason I started focusing my own podcast on mental health and bringing veterans in to share stories like this, is to hopefully give somebody some advice or give somebody some hope that there is a path forward. There is light at the end of the tunnel, you know? And one of the things that I try to do is, especially when it comes to things like, hey, I got a schedule appointment for this one thing with the VA. And it's like, oh, well, we're scheduling like 3 months out. Okay, like this is a pretty serious ordeal. Why am I gonna have to wait 3 months? And then what a lot of people don't know is schedule the appointment with the VA that's 3 months out, and then call the patient line, like the 1-800 number, whatever that gets to your like your regional area, and tell them that, hey, look, I need to get this seen now. Let's find somebody that's in network in the community care.
0: Yeah, that's important. That is so important.
1: A lot of people don't know about that. Yeah, not a lot of people know about the community care aspect of it.
0: And that's what I've been doing. I mean, there's so many people out there that are jumping aboard because, number one, TRICARE, which is the community care, TRICARE pays quick, fast, and in a hurry. Yeah. Medicare, Medicaid, TRICARE pay fast. They're guaranteed to pay, right? So a lot of these doctors now are trying to become providers out of care or out of network providers, or community care providers. And, you know, my neurologist is out of network. My oncologist out of network. I mean, all because I can't never get to the VA. They're always so booked up, you know? Yep. So I agree with you 100%. Hey, look, this is unacceptable. It's 3 months out. You know, that's, I can't do that. Or, hey, I got to drive to St. Petersburg, which is, you know, 3 hours away, 4 hours away.
1: My regional was in Fayetteville. That's a 2-hour drive for me.
0: Jesus, Fayetteville.
1: Yeah.
0: Have you ever been to Salisbury?
1: Oh, I can't because it's not in my region, right? Fayetteville is my regional.
0: Let me tell you, Salisbury VA is probably one of the best VAs I've ever been to in my life, but it's also hidden and it's a huge hospital. Huge. Yeah. But it's hidden. It's hidden. It's so hidden. You know what I mean? So nobody really knows about it. I just think that community care, people need to be more and more, you know, aware of it. And not to get off the subject of mental health or anything like that, but something popped up on my Facebook just to let you know, excuse me, to let you know. And I wanted to share that with you. And it says, where is he at here? Let me go back here. It says, new here. So I'm on a website that's called 100% Permanent Total or a Facebook. And it says, he says, I'm new here and just want to introduce myself. Became 100% permanent and total before I even signed my DD-214 form today. I say again, became 100% permanent and total before I signed my DD-214 form today.
1: Yeah,
0: possible?
1: I don't know. Because like we were talking about earlier, it's like when I went through my performance evaluation board / medical evaluation board, I did all my VA stuff and I was rated 100% off of that evaluation. I didn't get my permanent in total until 6 to 7 months after my retirement date. Right. So like when I got out of the Marine Corps, when I retired, I was officially 100% disabled.
0: Right.
1: But then after that, so retired beginning of June. In July is when the VA automatically processed the review for permanent and total of my disabilities that I have, in which there's a lot, like my nervous system, muscular issues,
0: right,
1: lower back issues. Like, again, you should only get permanent and total if you have things that are never going to get fixed by treatment, right? Like that's what permanent and total is, that designation is for, is when you have disabilities that are never going to get better, right? It's just things you're going to live with the rest of your life. And so like, I didn't get the permanent and total declination until 6 months after I retired. I don't know how he got the permanent and total prior to getting out.
0: It's stuff that you just kind of scratch your head and go,
1: Yeah. I mean, is it possible? I don't know. I mean, I'm not a professional. Right. And like, I never, and for everybody out there listening, like I'm not a professional in the mental health aspect either. Like I'm just a veteran who's seen some things, been through some things, and had some friends that have been through some things.
0: Right? Everybody knows I say the same thing. I'm not a mental health doctor, right? So, I'm not a mental health provider. So I'm not providing you any mental health, but I am somebody who has an active diagnosis of severe PTSD. So, and that was, we talked about this earlier. My doctor, who is a psychiatrist in the military. Where is he at today? Sitting on death row.
1: Yep.
0: Shot 40 something people, killed 13.
1: Yep.
0: 12 or 13. So yeah, I mean, it's, and one thing that sticks in my mind about him was when he would sit there and I would tell him, you know, what I'm feeling or whatever, and he'd say, oh, I understand. So you know what it's like to hold a 19-year-old in your arms and have his head missing? You know what that feels like. Okay. Yeah. You've never been to combat. Come on, bro. For real. Seriously. Yeah. You know what I mean? So I would never say that to anybody. I understand, because everybody processes things different. Everybody, you know what I mean? Listen, you breaking up with a girlfriend or a boyfriend might be your PTSD and your trigger trauma. Right. I met somebody literally that sat there and said, my ex-boyfriend used to have really, really bad road rage. He would scream at everything. That's every man, honey. That's mm-hmm. every man. You know what I mean? That's every man that's ever driven in Florida, DC. Like, I can name places, you know, Maryland. You know, that was a trigger for her. You know, she had never seen anything bad in her life except for her ex-boyfriend used to, you know, road rage all the time and scream and yell at people and flip them off and all that stuff.
1: So that's
0: that.
1: The status quo now.
0: Yeah. Yeah. So that's, you know, oh, it's just like everybody's a narcissist. Everybody is a freaking bipolar, you know. Oh, so everybody's a doctor now. Diagnose everybody. Listen, my doctor diagnosed somebody and said, hey, listen, I've been in this profession 36 years. I've talked to them for 5 minutes. I think they're narcissistic personality disorder. Maybe PTSD somewhere thrown in there. So that's my professional thing. And I'm like, okay, good.
1: Yeah.
0: That's their professional thing. Mine, you know, stop throwing it around. Stop throwing all these names around. Oh, PTSD. He has PTSD. Why? Because he had an ingrown toenail. He was picked on his whole life in college. It's just like this huge case where the, you know, we were talking about this, a buddy of mine who happens to be African-American, black, whatever you want to call it. And he said, I don't understand how these people are crying about this kid who just got convicted on murder. I don't understand how they're saying it's racist. This is a kid who lost his life.
1: Yeah.
0: This is a kid who lost his life in real world. This is a kid who lost his life going to prison. So two lives were lost. Two young lives were lost. Two young lives. And everybody should be concerned about that. The parents that lost the son should be concerned about the parent who lost the son going to prison. I mean, there should be no bad blood between them. None, because guess what? You both lost a son. And it doesn't matter whether he's white, black, green, purple, Jew, Gentile, Buddhist, Muslim. It doesn't matter. Wrong is wrong. Wrong is wrong. There's a kid that was just murdered outside his home. It was a robbery gone wrong. Where the two guys shot and killed him. Come to find out, there were two young black juveniles. It doesn't matter what color they are. They were two juveniles. The parents failed. Parents, us as a society, failed these two young kids, regardless of what color they are. Like when somebody says, oh, she's pretty for a black girl. Really? Why do you have to put color in there? How about she's pretty, period, end of story. You know, and that's something that bothers all of us in the military. And something that really gets me going is because in the military, we're taught that we're all one color, and that's green, period, end of story. You know, doesn't matter. We're all worthless equally. We all, you know, nobody cares. Nobody cares. Everybody cares. Well, you know what I cared about?
1: Can you do your job efficiently and effectively?
0: Just do your job. Have my back. I got yours. Period. End of the story when it comes down to it. You know, but Anyway, so yeah, I can sit here. I don't watch the news much anymore as I used to, but every now and then when I turn it on, I sit there and I crack my head and do Scooby-Doo and go.
1: Yeah, I normally don't watch the news myself either too much. Yeah,
0: it doesn't matter. It doesn't matter.
1: When I get disappointed in the world, when I do.
0: Yeah.
1: There's never any good news.
0: Absolutely. I don't care if you watch Fox, CNN, NBC. It doesn't matter who you're watching. Nope. Everybody's against everybody. I would love for a politician to get up there one time and just go, hey, look, I care less what you did in your past. This is what I'm going to do in the future for the people. Period. End of story.
1: Yep.
0: But now it's all about, oh, he's got a tattoo, or he had a tattoo of a Nazi, so he must be. He made a mistake. Who cares? Made a mistake. What kind of person is he today? Oh, well, he's cheating on his wife. Okay, well, he might be a piece of shit. You know what I mean? Okay. Walks like a duck, quacks like a duck. Probably a duck. Probably not the guy I'm going to vote for. What about the other guy? Oh, the other guy lied. This is something I saw. The other guy lied about his military service, saying that he knows what it's like to wear those boots on the ground. Well, now they took it out of context and go, well, he lied about being in Iraq and Afghanistan. He's never served in combat. That's not what he meant. What he meant was that he wore the uniform. And he knows what it's like to put those boots on. So taking out a little context there.
1: He knows what it's like to raise that right hand and take the oath on the other side.
0: Yeah, so exactly. Who cares what he served in combat? And I could care less. I just wanted to, what are you going to do for me? You're going to lower my taxes? Check. Cool. You're going to make sure this is done? Check. You're going to keep my rights and all that? Check. Okay, you might be the guy I want to vote for. But yeah, I think politics today is just so out of touch, man. And if you don't think it is, go back and look at an excerpt of Ronald Reagan when he was running against Mondale. And they said, Mr. President, some people are saying that age could be a factor in being president of the United States. He said, I'm going to stop you right there. He said, I will not have you sit here and ask that question about my opponent and talk about his age. Oh, Walter Mondale was a lot younger. You know, so he made it as a joke, you know, and everybody laughed. And guess what? They stopped asking about it.
1: Yep.
0: And what happened? Reagan had dementia, Alzheimer's, boom, gone. So, you know, I think that, and the reason I bring this up again, it's because of the mental health aspect of it. You know, that's a trigger for me. That's a huge trigger for me when I watch the news and I sit there and see how debunked we are as a society. You know, it doesn't matter that they have the Jews now that are Hasidic Jews and regular, you know, Israeli Jews fighting each other now, demonstrate. You turn on the news, you watch Germany. I was stationed in Germany. You got a guy sitting there yelling at a police officer in Germany, calling him all kinds of names and everything like that, barely speaking German. Like he's like, I'm do bish and all. It's like, dude, yeah. This guy's 100% from like either Turkey or Pakistan, whatever he's from. He's definitely not German. I can tell by his accent as he's speaking German barely. And the police officer is just sitting there taking it. Dude, I remember when I was in Germany, if you smart off to a pull, I remember asking a policei for her number, and she said, you do know I can find you and get you arrested, right? It was called Beamtenbeleidigung, which means a federal employee being disrespected. And it was a fine in Germany. You could go to jail for it. And now they got people protesting, yelling and screaming and throwing flags at the cops and stuff like that. I'm like, man, our world is going to heck, man.
1: It is.
0: You know, so it's
1: I get, that's the reason I don't, that's the reason I don't watch the news, because I get disappointed in our civilization, and there's never any good news.
0: No. Anne Murray said it one time. She said, nobody talks about how we cleaned up the air or a public fair.
1: Yeah.
0: You know, everything's bad news because it sells now. We doom scroll on, you know, on Instagram to either, you know, either trying to find somebody else or porn or whatever be it. I mean, a lot of relationships are lost because of that. You know, they're scrolling and all of a sudden they see a hot chick on there or a hot guy on there and they're like, oh, that's interesting. And they start looking, ooh, fantasizing, lustful. Whatever be it, or, you know, or they're looking at the news, you know, ooh, look at this. This guy's getting his head blown off. Oh, that's badass. You know what I mean? It's like people literally go into that. And that's, I think that's, it's devaluing us as humans.
1: It is. And I think how much the media pushes the bad across the world 100% plays to the overall mental health conditions across the world, right? Like, because it's just like anything else. Like, if you have good thoughts, you portray good thoughts, you portray good actions, right? If you have bad thoughts and that's all you see and all you think about are the bad things, guess what? You're gonna be depressed, you're gonna be sad, you're never gonna see the good in anything, right? You're always gonna see the bad. And what's that gonna do? It's gonna just make you not want to do anything or be around anything.
0: It's gonna depress you. You're gonna isolate it. You're gonna become a recluse and a hermit. And you know, it's like me. I want to buy property out in Montana, like 15 acres, and just live out there and be done with the world.
1: Yeah. I want to be the next John Dutton. You know what I mean? Like,
0: yeah, exactly. You know, listen, I said that to somebody, and they're like, "Nah, you like people too much." No, I'm actually.
1: I don't actually.
0: I really don't actually. You know. I tolerate it. Trust me. John said it the best. When we're done at the end of the day, end of the night, whatever, we take that mask off, we put it there, and that's it. It's a mask that we wear it proudly, but we wear it, you know? So at the end of the day, guess what? Yeah. No, I don't really like people. You know, I thought I did.
1: I could be okay just out on my own doing nothing, right?
0: Like, absolutely. Going for a walk.
1: I'd be okay with that.
0: Shooting out into the middle of nothing. Yeah, absolutely. Yep. Perfectly fine with that. Perfectly fine with cuddling up to my black lab. She's perfectly okay with that. I'm okay with that too. You know, it's sad, but it's truth. So we're here at the end of our hour and one half, man. John, I got a question for you.
1: Yeah.
0: You think you'll ever come back?
1: Oh, absolutely.
0: Oh man, I need your help, man.
1: I got
0: you. Listen, if you're not looking at his podcast or anything that he does, man, bunk the bunker, the bunk, the bunkhouse, right?
1: The bunkhouse. Yep.
0: The bunkhouse. Not the ER, the bunkhouse. He's on Facebook, YouTube, Spotify. He's on every platform, dude. I literally put in John Cole, the bunkhouse, and it came up with a bazillion different platforms, different YouTube videos, different Spotify, everything. He's out there. Great, great, great advocate for mental health, for veteran mental health, but a true, I think, patriot and somebody who, man, he allows you to open Pandora's box and take a look in it. I hate to say it like that, but that's really what it's about. John, I'd love to have you back. Seriously.
1: No, absolutely. I'd love to be back, man.
0: You're here at Veterans Talk with my special guest today, John Cole of the Bunkhouse, who is a Marine Corps veteran, warrant officer at that. I can't thank you enough for your service. You know, I know that it's cliche when people say thanks for your service. I want to say I'm not a waiter. But you're welcome for your freedom. Sure. Absolutely. You know, they teach the kids today to say thank you for your support and stuff like that.
1: That's what I try to always say too. Like,
0: yeah, thank you for your support.
1: Appreciate it. I don't want to come off as like a dick or anything, you know. Yeah, so like exactly. That's the easiest way to respond.
0: Yeah, thank you for your support. Move on, you know. And John is definitely one of the guys that you know would see a veteran and pay for his meal that's sitting alone at Waffle House. I know that for a fact. Without saying anything, just pay for it and be gone, you know. A true good person, and it's an honor to have you on my show. We met through H-Train, who got us in touch, and I'm really bad about the Facebook thing, man, because I got my personal Facebook and I got MBR Facebook, and the two don't jive together. They don't talk together, you know, so I saw on there where you said thanks for the introduction while we were on the break, and I'm like, doo-doo-doo. So I'm sorry about that.
1: Yeah, but, no worries, man.
0: It goes without saying. You have my phone number. I don't care if it's Jesus' birthday, your birthday, or my birthday. Give me a call if you need anything at all. I hope to have you back next week. He's like, I got something planned for next week. I'm not going to be here next week. I've got a grandbaby's birthday party. You're only 40. It's nice. Somebody's birthday party. No, I'm saying this is what you're saying to me. Yeah, I'm not going to be here next week, Thursday. but I hope to have you back next Thursday. You know, if I'll say it in front of everybody, if you'll be my mentor and help me to grow this, like you've grown your podcast and your the Bunkhouse, which by the way is phenomenal. Go watch it. I've got it pulled up on my Facebook. During the break, I was watching some of it. I've been watching on my phone as well, in my hand. It's pretty cool. It's pretty good stuff, man. It's definitely where I want to be, hopefully one day with my show. And it's just, you know, getting back into the groove of it. So anything
1: real quick, just to kind of add to what I'm doing with my show is, so you could, if you want to look and see, find one stop shop where all of my platforms are at, go to https://linktr.ee/thebunkhouse. So that's my Linktree URL. You can find everything there. That's my website, all the podcast platforms I'm a part of. But I'm also, I just started a new venture with my show by joining the MBR team as well myself. With the Bunkhouse. And so starting next Monday, June 15th at 6 p.m. every Monday, I'll be going live on MBR.
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0: The Bunkhouse will be on MBR, Military Broadcast Radio. And everybody knows we're on Roku Television. So if you have Roku, if you don't, it's really inexpensive. And if you don't have Roku Television, you're probably stuck in the 80s somewhere. Roku Television is really, really awesome. It's on almost every television. I have Roku on my phone. I have it on my computer. It's really good. You get to watch all the shows. And there's so many shows. There's shows about cigars. Yeah. There's shows about church. There's shows about men, you know, and this is really, truly adding to the list of shows that we have, 40 plus and growing shows on MBR, Military Broadcast Radio, and The Bunkhouse. Again, honor to have you on the show Monday, June 15th, 6 p.m. Eastern Standard Time. John Cole, retired Marine Corps warrant officer, will be on his show on MBR on June 15th, 6 p.m. Eastern Standard Time on the radio show that gives veterans a voice. And this is proof of it. We're here for you, not for us, giving our veterans a voice. John, thank you again. I can't wait to see you next week and get some ideas of everything, how to do this and how to grow this and really reach out to the community, man. Also, if you're here, I will keep you guys up to date. I am a guest speaker at the American Village in Alabama. I can never say the word of the city right. It is Montevello, Alabama. It's called the American Village. If you've never been there, it is phenomenal. It is a time capsule back into when our country became a country, was founded. It's a colonial village. It is real, with real life participants, real life actors, real life, everything in there. The CEO, Alan Miller, true a Marine, go figure. a Marine invited me to come and be a guest speaker 4th of July on the 250th birthday. If you guys can make it out, if you're in the area, check it out. Also, Flags of Valor. Thank you so much to the Flags of Valor. They are in conjunction with the Alabama State for education, to keep the education going, right? Because that's the most important thing, is we have to remember where we've been and where we come from, so we don't repeat the same mistakes moving forward in the future. So a big shout out to all of those. Dunkin' Donuts, Jersey Mike's, all of our supporters out there, thank you so, so, so much. And supporting us and Veterans Talk. And don't forget, June 15th at 6 p.m. Eastern Standard Time on Military Broadcast Radio, Roku Television, Spotify, Facebook, you name it, it's on there, on everything. Just go look it up. The Bunkhouse with John Cole, Marine Corps retired warrant officer. Can't miss it. Mental health guru. Got to say that. And hopefully my co-host for a couple shows, you know, yeah, once we get his contract together, maybe he'll be a permanent member. But everybody knows they hate looking at me. John, thank you again so much for being on the show.
1: Absolutely. Hey, game 5 of the Stanley Cup playoffs tonight. Stanley Cup finals. Go Canes.
0: Who are you going for? Who are you going for?
1: Canes, of course. Hurricanes. Let's go.
0: I love it.
1: I'm a Carolina Hurricanes fan, man. Let's go.
0: Hey, listen. My Panthers can't always take the championship.
1: Dude, I'm a Carolina fan all the way. Panthers, Hurricanes. I'm even gotten into the soccer with MLS being in Charlotte now. Like, I'm a hometown guy.
0: Yeah, tomorrow
1: I'm a Tar Heels fan when it comes to college. I mean,
0: yeah, tomorrow's the FIFA. I've seen it back there. FIFA Cup is tomorrow. Starts tomorrow, doesn't it?
1: Oh, it does. Yeah. So I have to let the Stanley Cup finals play out first, and then I'll transition into the World Cup.
0: Yeah. Mexico, Canada, and U.S. There's like 78 games or something like that.
1: Yeah.
0: There's a big one in Miami. I mean, the melting pot, my hometown, Miami, Florida, has a huge thing. Everybody's like, oh, come down to Florida, come down to Miami. No, I'm good. I'm going to stay away. You know what I mean? Yeah. But So let's go Canes, root for the Canes. Hopefully they'll bring that Stanley Cup home, and
1: go.
0: We'll holler at you later, man. I appreciate you, man. 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Good to have you again, John. We'll talk to you later, bud.
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7: Hey, let's go! 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Get in here right now! Get in here! Hey, we got 40 minutes for the rest!

0: young Bill, protect him. I guarantee you that.
1: Guarantee.
0: Look at me. Look at me.
1: Let's go.
0: We got the whole
2: Good morning, ladies and gentlemen. You're watching The Final Timeout with me, your host, HG. A weekend where champions were crowned. We had three separate teams win their respective sporting leagues over the weekend. The Carolina Hurricanes are your Stanley Cup champion. The New York Knicks are your NBA Finals champion. And the Louisville Kings are your UFL champions. We're going to go ahead and talk about all of those today, as well as the World Cup starting. We've got the MLB and WNBA going strong. And I'm still out here trying to go 82-0 on 82andO.com. We're going to give that another whirl today. We got an action-packed show, so hopefully you stick around and hang out with me. And, you know, leave some comments. Let me know how you're feeling about the sporting world right now. Give us a call, send us a text, whatever, what have you. We're going to start with the Carolina Hurricanes. And when we had just left off, they had finally kind of broken through in this series. First game that was decided by more than one goal. They got that 5-3 victory. Brandon Bussey was really good. Looked to be the starting goalie for the rest of the series going forward. Was he? And man, did he deliver. We're going to go back to the 11th. Excuse me. Back to the 11th. For game five, series was at that point tied up 2-2. Carolina got the victory 4-2. And yeah, largely in part because the goaltending took a big jump up. I know Jordan Staal won the Conn Smythe, but the MVP of this series, and the Conn Smythe is for the whole postseason, but the MVP of this series really was Bussey when he came in there. It was like, the team just seemed way better with him in there. A lot less, goals going in, obviously, but he just wasn't getting beat by nearly as much. You know, he was just ready for the opportunity. Played a fantastic game. And game five only gave up two goals on 25 shot attempts. So it's a .920 save percentage. Jordan Staal picking up another goal in this series. Again, Conn Smythe winner was fantastic for them all series long. Nikolaj Ehlers, man, was the dealer in this game. The three assists from him in this one. Shchetnikov getting two goals of his own. Yeah, they really just were very in control of this game. You know, Dorfeev got the early goal first, but then after that, it was really all Hurricanes for a lot of that. They controlled the rest of the first, the rest of the entire second, and then most of the third. Dorfeev got one more goal there late to kind of make it a little closer, but this is really where we started to see the dominant Carolina team that had been tearing through the regular season. Just blew through the playoffs with only one loss. They really came out. This was definitely one of the more dominant runs out of a team. And this is where we started to see that emerge. The defense was a lot better too overall. And then they just were back into their game of, fast on defense, just really smothering, suffocating, and getting really good opportunities and moving the puck around and getting good shot opportunities here. Made a lot of their power plays, 2 power play goals and 5 attempts. Vegas really struggled to stay out of the penalty in this one. And they were, you know, the giveaways were still somewhat of a problem for them. What was a bit of an issue for Freddie Anderson was he was just getting killed on those fast break opportunities off of the giveaways. Bussey did a lot better taking away or you know, staying strong against those fast break opportunities. Shut down a lot more of that. So that was really just the one thing that still, these past 2 games, you could still maybe put a blemish on Carolina was their giveaways in this one, but much rather taking the puck away or staying out of the penalty for the most part. Getting a lot of shot attempts. They were really in control and won a lot of face-offs as well. So this is where it started. This is where they kind of took control of this series. It had been so back and forth. And for Vegas, maybe a team that ran out of gas. Part of their heart was it was a rough series for him, but I understand the difficult situation you're in where you don't really have anyone else to fall back on if you're Vegas. Gave up 4 goals on 24 attempts. The defense for Vegas, which was has been really good, especially in the clutch and in the late game situations, was still there, I would say. I mean, they've always been a little, they've been kind of slow, and they could give up goals early, but like only 1 in the 3rd period, but that's usually the offense turns it up to match, and it just wasn't there. It wasn't matching with them that this evening. And then we get to game 6 back in Vegas on their home ice, desperately trying to keep this series alive and extend it. But they ran into a very hungry version of these Carolina Hurricanes, a team that was ready to close this out and go home. Fantastic game out of the bus. 22 shot attempts, 22 saves. He was just absolutely locked down. I mean, they got some really good looks. One where he kind of got lucky, Eichel. I'd say there's probably only one that he got lucky on, but that was Eichel with a 2-on-1 with Bussey being the one just trying to figure out who was going to take the shot, was all out of position, and Eichel missed it off the crossbar. Definitely going to haunt them. Well, you don't know, you know, how that could have flipped the momentum of this game had it gone in. I know Hart had been having a tough series. I think he was pretty good in this game. Only gave up 2 goals, the last one coming on an empty net. But the offense for Vegas just at this point had disappeared and really teetered off. They got some good looks. They weren't able to convert those. Really unlucky with some. But I think the big one, really, the Eichel miss, I keep going back to that, because maybe if he had gotten that, could that have put some life into this team? Got to give a credit to all the defensemen and Bussey in general, just their defense in this game, out of this world, all the blocked shots. It really, you could see it get more and more demoralizing for Vegas. And they started believing, I think they started believing in themselves less and less as they just could not get anything to go down. They were struggling with just any good opportunity was getting just wiped out and smothered. They were getting hit a lot in this one. Pretty even on your face-off opportunities. Nobody, even on your power play opportunities, but nobody was able to convert there. But this one, you know, the giveaways just started to catch up to them. And Carolina was being really aggressive and taking the puck away and cutting off any opportunities and they're for Vegas in the offensive zone and ending it really early. It was Carolina finally was played like the dominant team that they had been. I think these two games were

coach. Still pretty incredible how far this team did end up going with all the ups and downs of this season. Gotta feel, I mean, I know for a lot of these guys, veteran players that were hoping to either get their first cup or to win another one, this isn't how you would want this series to, or your season to end. But I think you give them a few weeks, and at least in retrospect, you can feel good about everything that you did to end up getting to this point. So that's a wrap on the hockey season. It was a good one. We saw a lot of action. We had a fantastic Olympics break for a great some great Olympic hockey. And then we came back. We had a fantastic playoffs. So many close games. Some fun young teams that went on some surprisingly deep runs. You know, a lot of really competitive and close series, while we also still saw a good amount of dominant playoff hockey. I'll toot the ass horns until they got to Vegas. And then, you know, Carolina only losing three games all postseason. Definitely going to go down as probably one of the more dominant runs in Stanley Cup history. I'll be honest, I'm not quite sure what all the team's cap situations and upcoming free agents are going to look like. If Carolina can keep a lot of this roster together, good shot that they are, again, one of the best teams that we're going to be looking at next year. I got to say, for Vegas, yeah, you probably exceeded expectations this year, but what really hurts about falling short in this Stanley Cup final is now, you know, are you going to be able to get back? Because there's a lot of question marks up in the air for this team. Are they going to be able to get back to this point? I don't know. Who's going to still be around? What shifts are we going to see in that front office? There's a lot of questions there. I'm going to go ahead and give a way too early power rankings for next year. We're going to put the defending champs as number one. We're going to throw, I mean, just because it'll be the regular season, we'll say the Avalanche will probably look really good in the regular season. They'll find probably another way, like they always do, to embarrassingly go out in the playoffs. I mean, hoping that doesn't happen, but it is a bit too much of a theme with that team. Then I will say we've got the Tampa Bay Lightning, I'll put up there, then the Dallas Stars, and the Wild at 5. 6 team, give me Buffalo, the Sabres, and then Anaheim. Anaheim Ducks could be a good team. They showed a lot of promise in this postseason. The Mammoth as well. Could be right back there. Then we'll round out the I think that's what, 8. Round out the top 10 with, say, Edmonton and the Penguins. We'll go Edmonton, Vegas, then the Penguins. Some older veteran teams that, you know, might still have some fight in them. That's going to be way too early power rankings. Let me know what you guys thought of this Stanley Cup playoff. It was fantastic. Usually doesn't disappoint. Where do you rank this Hurricanes team all time in terms of cup champions? Definitely, like, safe to say, I think this was a more

dominant run. You know, it wasn't like a team that got hot at the right time or anything. All year they were really good, really consistent, dominated their way through the playoffs. Only three losses was very good. 53-22-7 on the year, scored 113 points, plus 56 goal differential. Only gave up, you know, 240 goals on the year, which is really good. Looking at some of the Avs stats just makes me even more mad about how bad they choked in the postseason, but we'll blow past that. Dominant run from Carolina. That they could be back, but what we saw this year, ton of parity. We had a lot of new teams in the playoffs this year, you know, and like who's gonna be the teams that missed last year that make it back this year, or that make it next year. You know, team that was right there on the edge, actually, the Predators. I could see potentially making that jump, getting back in there. Winnipeg was really good a few years ago and could, you know, we could see them kind of coming back. Maybe Chicago ever gets that, everything that they got going on there figured out. You've got the Maple Leafs and the Panthers had a pretty big drop off this year in terms of success. Could they return? Questions that we will have to wait for till next season. I think it was a fantastic close, a fantastic series to close off another great year of hockey. One of the better seasons that I've been a part of, at least. And you're 2025, 26 Stanley Cup champions, Carolina Hurricanes. Congratulations to them and all the guys in Carolina. That's going to do it for my coverage of the Stanley Cup. Reflections on the season and everything. Let me know what your favorite parts were. I'm going to go ahead and send us on our first music break of the show. When we come back, we're going to dive into the NBA Finals. Everything that we got there. Jalen Brunson's doing a performance. What's up? We got all that coming up here. On the final timeout.

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8: 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Ladies and gentlemen, I am your host, HG. You're watching The Final Timeout here on Military Broadcast Radio. Left off talking about the Stanley Cup and what an incredible series that was. Another incredible series, even though it was wrapped up in five, the NBA Finals. And we got to start back on Wednesday. That morning I was talking about an exciting game four coming up, and it, boy, did it not disappoint. Wednesday night, the Knicks pulled off the largest comeback in NBA Finals history. They were down by 29 points at one point, stormed all the way back to win that game 107-106, and I mean, effectively, my opinion, win the series. That game all but killed any hope I think that San Antonio had of winning that series, and a chance to even it up 2-2, and instead you blow a huge lead and go down 3-1. Tough to come back from in that series. A lot to dive into, including just a perplexing performance by the Spurs in the second half. I mean, they only scored 14 points in the third quarter, only 16 in the fourth. It was abysmal. It's pretty bad. I mean, their combined second half point totals didn't even equal what they had in either the first or second quarter alone. Talk about some individual performances. But first, on the Spurs side, they honestly looked like they were had some good players, some good performances until late. I mean, Wemby with 24 and 13, hit the three block shots. De'Aaron Fox, 18, 5 and 7. Devin Fassell, 18, 5 and 4. You know, Champagne didn't score a lot. He was really bad shooting, but he had 4 steals, 5 rebounds. The bench unit was, besides Dylan Harper, again, who was just fantastic. We'll talk about Dylan Harper more in a second, but 21-4-3 from him in this game. Yeah, just phenomenal. A ton of steals for the Spurs in this one, too. They had 10 steals. Really good. The Knicks had 13 turnovers total in this game, so most of those were coming off of steals. But the second half was terrible. Just lack of ball movements. More turnovers from them in general. A lot of possessions were just stagnant. Bring it up, settle for a bad three, miss it. Some dumb turnovers, like dribbling the ball off of your foot, not being on the same page, passing it out of bounds, things like that. Really killed them in the second half. Then on the Knicks side, man, a team that just, They started out really bad. I mean, they were on the game. They ended up really getting it together in the second half, but they missed a lot of threes early. They were even when they got to the line, they just weren't making their a lot of their opportunities, but ended up going 20-28 on the game. Yeah, they just were early. They early on, they were disorganized, a little out of sorts. But late in that game, in that second half, I mean, the team, they did not give up. They just kept fighting, kept chipping away, and eventually came all the way back to win it. Jalen Brunson with a fantastic performance in this one. 36 points, 5 rebounds, 7 assists, 3 steals. But OG Anunoby, I think, was overall the hero of this game. Whether it was all the missed shots he forced on defense, but he still scored 33 points himself. He hit 7 threes, was a perfect 6 for 6 at the line. 1 steal, 1 block shot, 4 rebounds as well. His impact cannot be overstated. Josh Hart in there doing a lot of dirty work, got 2 steals, 6 assists for him, 8 rebounds despite the quiet scoring night. You know, Cat with a quiet but very respectable 13-10 in this game. Honestly, this was one of the worst performances from the Knicks bench. They didn't get a ton out of these guys. Like Alvarado gave you 8 points. Robinson wasn't that big on the boards. He only had 5, but he did have 2 blocked shots, which did end up being pretty important. They also had to go to Ari Hirkaporti because Cat was getting into foul trouble in this one. But that was a big reason why this comeback was able to get sparked as well, as he stayed out of the foul trouble and was able to stay out there on the court in the second half. So how did the Spurs blow this lead? Well, like I said, dumb turnovers. Stagnant offense. The ball movement just seemed... ball wasn't moving as much. They were really playing it very conservative. And again, like, you have... I don't know if it's just the nerves or what, but you're just rushing these shots in the shot clock. A big series where, you know, they, you know, almost turn it over. They get lucky, goes off of a Knicks player. They inbound it and then immediately take a bad 3. And it's like you even get like second chances to go and score again, and you don't take advantage of it. You're starting to get out rebounded really badly there in the second half too. I mean, couldn't get an O-board to save their life. It felt like, despite winning the overall rebound battle, that was, you know, night and day difference between that and the first half and the second half. And then De'Aaron Fox, he's the one that's getting a lot of flack. And I mean, he was pretty bad in this game and in the series overall. First of all, when they got that, I don't know why he decided to take that shot when they were up 106 to 105. You get the ball back, dribble out the clock, you know? Dribble it out, make them foul you. I get that it looks like you have a chance to score, but you just got to have better situational awareness and better awareness of who's around you, because like New York's best defender was there for the chase down block. OG Anunoby, that was his only block of the game, and I mean, it was absolutely crucial in that game to get that stop. And then fouling on what could have potentially been a backcourt by Alvarado. I know his feet crossed, but the ball didn't technically. So I think that wouldn't have been a backcourt regardless. But also, you have the lead. You don't need to foul there. I mean, you stopped, essentially for free, stopped the clock for the Knicks. Let them draw up an inbound play. It wasn't even the best one. So then you just blow because you decide to not seal off that lane for OG and Anobi. You just completely leave your man, the inbounder, and try to go double team while you've got the 7-4 defensive player of the year there guarding him, and just leave a wide open lane for OG and Anobi to drive back in and get that game winning tip. So he did sell pretty hard. I got Mitch Johnson's coaching in the second half really bad as well. I'm not quite sure what he was doing. He just let his team go on these cold streaks for far too long. And this whole series just wants to go with De'Aaron Fox in the clutch. Despite Dylan Harper being the better, more consistent player and just showing more composure late. I mean, Harper is a rookie and he's got the composure and the poise of an 8-year vet in this league. Like the moment doesn't feel too big for him. Like he didn't seem like he was overwhelmed by the moment at all. I mean, he was routinely one of the most efficient shooters for the Spurs in every game, was making veteran decisions, cooling down the nerves in that OKC series. He was, didn't have those turnovers, a turnover problem like Castle was having. You look at this guy, I'm like, yeah, Fox had 18 points, but he was on 6 of 16 shooting for 4-9 from 3, which isn't horrible. But then you look at Dylan Harper, who in that game in 5 less minutes goes, 21-4-3 with 8 of 12 from the field, 50% from 3. Both got to the line for 2 attempts. So I don't know. To me, it seems pretty clear that you would go with him. So this isn't to take anything away from the Knicks. I mean, this was an incredible effort from them. I mean, the fact that they never quit. They showed just unbelievable hustle on every play. Like, they had great situational awareness you got guys like Brunson and OG just really stepped up in the scoring game there. It was a heroic performance from both of them. Like, that's just, it's a team with no quit. Not to take anything away from them, because that was an incredible effort by them to lead this comeback. But for a comeback like this, like, the other team's got to do you some favors, and the Spurs did far too many favors, I think. But this game was really, you could watch this entire game and basically know it would sum up the entire series for you. It was the Spurs leading and being the better team for most of the series, but when it mattered late, the Knicks were the better, more composed and poised team. And then you have game 5, the clincher, on the road in San Antonio. And holy crap, was this a legacy performance by Jalen Brunson? 45 of his team's 94 points that he scored. The guy was just locked in, ready to seal this thing out. I mean, he had, Cat fouled out with only 2 points, going 1 of 7 from the field. I'll say he did have 10 rebounds and 3 steals, so it wasn't like he was entirely worthless. Also blocked a shot, but I mean, to lose your second best player or third best player, I would say OG at points in the series was the best player for the Knicks and was at least the second best player behind Brunson for a lot of this series. But to lose like a crucial big man, especially when you've got the other team's best player is a 7-4 basketball demigod. It's tough to lose your starting center. But didn't deter Brunson, legacy defining 45 points. Just the aggression, the look at the score, forcing, you know, he got to the line a lot, 15 attempts in this one. Like, he's just so crafty getting to his spot. Always look like just was just aggressive looking at the score in this one. Forced the Spurs' hand. And on the Spurs side, you look at everyone and you see two pretty big outliers. Two guys have really dropped the ball. I give Castle is, you know, a 23-year-old that hasn't been, you know, this is his first postseason closeout game in the NBA Finals. Could be expected from a young player like that, you know, 1 of 10 from the field, only 6 points in this game. But De'Aaron Fox, man, again, you look at, he's 3 of 15, 1 of 8 from three, only 7 points. And it's just like, why late is he in the game when Dylan Harper has 25, 10 of 19 from the field, 5 rebounds, 4 assists, even blocked a shot? That calls into some questions about Mitch Johnson's decisions here, because that's the biggest thing for me in this whole series is like, why Dylan Harper isn't the guy you're going with in these situations and trusting here. It was, it's blowing my mind why they wouldn't go with Harper. Kid's going to be fantastic. I mean, he was absolutely without a doubt for like pretty much all this series and a lot of the playoffs too, the Spurs' second best player. In this game, he was their best player. I mean, Wemby was solid, 19 points, 14 boards, had 5 block shots. Was 1 of 6 from three, took more of those than I'd have liked to see out of him. But yeah. Again, this was a game where the Spurs got up. They had the lead. They were in control for a good point of it. But then a fourth quarter disparity, man, 29 to 18. Only 18 points in the fourth quarter. And we get in an elimination game for you. Josh Hart, man. Again, I love shouting out Josh Hart because he just does so much dirty work for this team, man. 13 and 11 in this one, like, just does what's ever asked for him and what's ever needed of him on a nightly basis. Mikal Bridges was also pretty solid in this one. He had 14 points. He didn't get a lot of scoring from the bench. Brunson, like I said, did carry this team on his back with a lot of the scoring, but some of these role guys and their defense in this one, you know, three steals for Towns. OG had 3 steals, picked up the rebounding a little bit too. When Cat wasn't out there, he had 8 boards. Hart was doing that too with the 11. Mitchell Robinson did a great job. I mean, like, it was a great overall performance from a lot of these guys. And what's fun about this Knicks team, I mean, Jalen Brunson was like this guy nobody considered to be a number one option. Teams didn't want him. Josh Hart was just an average role player that wasn't, people didn't consider him that skilled of a player scoring, or, you know, he was just a kind of a good rebounding guard and what have you. Teams didn't really see him as a guy that could be a glue piece in the championship team. You know, OG Anunoby was an NBA champion, but Toronto didn't see him as like a future building block for a team, like if they wanted to go back. And he was seen as disposable, a trade asset to help a rebuild. Karl Anthony Towns wasn't good enough defensively, couldn't, and was too emotional to play winning basketball. Mikal Bridges, was all just a 3-and-D guy that wasn't going to, that teams were just passing around for as a trade asset. Like, it was a team that really just had a lot of guys that were rejects from a lot of other teams that they all, and they all came together. Even Mike Brown, man, got fired for not being a, you know, kind of publicly calling out here in Fox when he was in Sacramento, and for not being able to get that team back into the postseason. So, like, a team that just the rest of the league kind of treated as rejects and unwanted. And all of a sudden they come together, they buy into this culture, and they bring the first championship back to New York City in 53 years. Special, special run, man. It was a fun season to watch. Great, a really good season of basketball as well. We had some really fantastic series. I thought this was a great series as well. We'll see how the second apron and everything hits these teams. I'll do what I did for the NHL. I will give my way too early top 10 ranking power rankings for next season. This situation, I'm actually going to put the runner ups as second. I know this was really bad, but they're a very young team. They've got a lot of like rookie contracts and deals still. The one big thing hanging over them is De'Aaron Fox, but I think besides that, I mean, like it, they led for 72% of this series. They were, you could tell, like, we're the better team. They just were in the inexperience and the youth just was what ultimately did them in. So I will put the Spurs as my number one team, but I'm going to give the champs the respect. I'll put them at number two. As much as I hate to say it, I'm going to put the Thunder at three. Give me the Celtics as number four. Detroit Pistons, I'm going to put them at five. I don't know what my Nuggets are going to do. They're probably not going to be in here. I'm going to go ahead and throw the Timberwolves at five. We're going to go and put Toronto at six. I think Toronto is going to be a dangerous unit. Right now, I'm putting Miami at seven because I think that's right now where I think Giannis is most likely to go to. So for that very speculatory reason, Miami's going at seven. I think the Pacers, Haliburton being healthy, give me them at eight. I think he's coming back there. The East is kind of making a comeback. I'm going to put the Lakers at nine. And maybe, call me crazy, give me the Mavericks at 10. I think that team, Kyrie Irving being healthy, Cooper Flagg entering year two, they have another high draft pick. That's a team that could be dangerous. Most definitely. And you know what, guys? We're also going to go ahead because next week or next Tuesday, we have the NBA draft coming up here. We're going to see that. I'm going to go ahead and do us a mock draft simulator. We're going to go ahead and do that before we hit our next break. That's our last thing that we got coming up here. Now, obviously, I've been following the college season really well. We're going to just do round one, I think. Round two's just the Wild West. All right. So, my humble opinion, I think DeBonta should go number one. I think he would fit really well in with what the Wizards are building there. You've got a guard in Trae Young. Keontae George is there. as well in your front court. He could slide in really well as just a small forward alongside Anthony Davis, Alex Sarr. I know Darren Peterson has only met with the Wizards, though, so it kind of makes me think they might be going with him. Maybe he knows something we don't, or that there's been that decision being made. So I would keep that in mind. I think the Bonsa should go number one overall, but Peterson seems has only met with the Wizards. He's refused to meet with any other team. So maybe he knows that they're taking him. Or this could be Ace Bailey situation where he's like, I'm just trying to not go to the team. I don't want to draft me. And then he still ends up going to the Jazz, ironically, who would be. But I'm going to go ahead and put Peterson as one. The Bonsa is going to obviously go at two. And then I think Cam Boozer, phenomenal fit for the Grizzlies. They need a lot of size in the front court, especially after losing Jaren Jackson Jr. Boozer alongside Zach Edey there in that front court, just rebounding, post-scoring, all there. And then Chicago does need a center, but I think right now, Kale, you also do need some more size in your front court as well. I think their front court's lacking. They've got a lot of guards. They're good on guards. I think you go ahead and take Caleb Wilson here. And the Clippers, definitely, I think, guard play. You need a solid handler here. Kingston Fleming's going to be up there. You've got Acuff Jr., Mikael Brown, I really like as well. I had to guess of the three of those guys going, because I think a point guard is the big thing here. You've got Benedict Mathurin. You've got Darius Garland. A couple of guys that could take the guard play for you. Ultimately, though, I think I'm going to go with Acuff. I think Acuff is, to me, he's just got so much Allen Iverson in him. While also still being a really, I think he'll be a pro-ready type of playmaker and facilitator as well. Next, the Nets here. Probably looking for some forward shooting, some guard upsize. Honestly, though, they have a lot of guards. So in this situation, I kind of see them taking maybe Nate Amon, although I'm going to go ahead and have them take Keaton Wogler, because Wogler's got the net. While he's listed as a shooting guard, he's really big for a shooting guard. I think he's going to be versatile. You can have him play as a wing. Fantastic scorer. He's just got a lot of like great size and athletic tools that he's kind of a plug and play by like where you need position type of guy. He can be a big shooting guard. He can play small forward. You can maybe even get away with them being power forward in some lineups. So that's what I got there. For the Kings, says, you know, like some wing scoring, forward savvy type of stuff. I actually have them going with Mikal Brown Jr. here. Athletic point guard from Louisville, really overall well-rounded player. I think he's just like a guy that can get in there and he can score, he can facilitate, and he could probably, you know, learn a good amount from playing under Russell Westbrook. All right. For the Hawks, I really do think that they need a center, but at this point, I don't know if they want to pass. They could use some point guard play, you know. McCollum getting pretty old. I don't know if they would want to pass on what we got up here. However, I think call me a little crazy. I think Nate Amon could be a good fit there for them. I think they go Nate Amon here. And then I think Kingston Fleming falls here to Dallas. I don't hate that. I mean, he's going to give them some much needed perimeter defense as well as, you know, an elite scoring ability. Played at Houston, so good defender, really good at just getting to the rack. He's got a solid three ball, so I think he'll fit nicely into there. For the Milwaukee Bucks, they need a point guard, definitely. Maybe some wing upside. They're probably trading Giannis. We'll see, you know, as a subject to change. For me, I think LeBaron Filon, good best fit for them, is who they end up going and taking there. Then you've got the Warriors, a center, a forward. I like Yaxel. I could see Yaxel going to them. I think Hayden Steibach gives them a little more defensively as a defender. So I think that he's a guy that can, play as a power forward, but he can also, I think, is more versatile, could be a center for you as well. So that's why I'm going Steinbach to Washington. We're going to go ahead, and I think Yaxel then ends up getting swooped up by the Thunder. That situation. You've got now the Miami Heat. Could see them potentially going Brandon Burries here. To be honest, I don't know a ton about Kareem Lopez. He's definitely up here, though. Probably a better fit for what Miami's looking for. So I would say they probably take him here. And then Burries ends up going to Charlotte. Really good score defender, Burries is. I mean, that'll be huge. You can give them some much-needed defense, especially in their backcourt. And then the Bulls, who are looking for a center, I think this is a perfect spot for them to draft Adeyemara, just a beast, huge out of out of Michigan, 7'2", guys, and just an absolute beast. And then for the Grizzlies here, I'm looking more at Cameron Carr, maybe Bennett Sturts here. Some shooting upside from both of those guys. Bennett, to me, is a little bit more pro-ready. Might be less of a project, so I will have Bennett going to them here. And then the Thunder definitely looking for maybe it's a backup point guard, something like that. So Christian Anderson makes a lot of sense to me. And then you get back to the Hornets. Definitely need some help in the center department. Chris Sinak, fantastic defender. Absolute motor or rebounder would be a good fit there for them. Give them some much-needed defense there as well. All right. Now you've got the Raptors. Again, another team I think could use a center. He's a little undersized, but I think Moraz Johnson, very just overall well-rounded player from Michigan, has a three ball, great rebounder, really strong defender as well. All right. Then the Spurs, they're going to be looking for probably some more shooting. However, though, I'm looking at Koa Pete, kind of nasty to be, could be backing up Champagne. Just again, a physical presence. Wemby's still a little skinny. I think Pete, while he's on the shorter side, certainly not as tall. I mean, he's as Wemby, no one really is, but he is, he's really like more of a power forward than a small forward. Like I think he could be great for the Spurs defensively. All right, the Thunder I really think they need some guard playmaking. Maybe a bit of a reach from here, but Abuka Okori, guard out of Stanford, needs some more, somebody else that can make some playmaking outside of Cade. Then I think the 76ers, we're staring at them right here, Quintets. They just need some more size alongside Joel Embiid. Got the Hawks. We had them taking Nate Amon. I apologize. I forgot. I'm not screen sharing this with y'all. Bam, here we go. The mock draft that we've been doing. Let everybody take a look here. Now we see we had the Hawks taking Nate Amon earlier. Now some front court help. Potentially Cameron Carr could drop to them. I'm a little tempted to have him go with Braden Smith, but I'm going to end up going with Carr, I think, instead. Then you've got the Knicks. Honestly, Allen Graves kind of feels like a perfect fit for them here. A really well-rounded big. He's got some playmaking ability. Go with him here. Then you've got the Lakers. Really need a center. I would probably pop in. I think for them, they're taking Henry Fassier here, the best center available still on the board. Nuggets, we could use some guard defense. I mean, we really just need defense in general. I like Joshua Jefferson, best player on Iowa State. They have a phenomenal defensive unit there. Then I'm going to go, I think Isaiah Evans ends up on the Celtics. Maybe Dylan Swain, but I think Evans is probably the Duke pedigree gets him the nod there. And then here's where I think we actually get Braden Smith. You've got Minnesota could use some more playmaking. Bring him in there, some playmaking off the bench for them. Cleveland. Dylan Swain seems like a good fit for me there. He's versatile for them. I also don't hate Malik Thomas for them. But I'm going to go with Swain. And again, could see Malik Thomas potentially going to the Mavericks, but they did take a guard already. I don't honestly hate, oh my goodness, Alex Caravan for him here. That could make some sense to me. So boom, this is our mock draft for round one of the NBA draft, which is going to be next Tuesday, the 23rd. Take a look at what every team took. So Atlanta, I'm going with Amon, Cameron Carr. Nets end up going with Keaton Wagler. Celtics taking Isaiah Evans. You have the, actually, we'll just go to the full results here. So, yep. Peterson, DeBonsa, Boozer, Caleb Wilson, Acuff, Keaton Wagler, Mikael Brown, Nate Amon, Kingston Fleming, Filon, Steinbuck, Lindenberg, Lopez, Burries, Mara, Sturts. It's going to be a strong year for the college players, man. It's a really good class. This is a good draft. I mean, there's still a number of gems that could be found, I think, or just at least really high-end or high-floor upside players as well. So we're going to close that down and wrap up our NBA coverage. It's a good season. Drafts next week. I'll have a recap for you on that next show. We're going to go ahead and hit our final break. Talk about the UFL championship, the World Cup action. And that's getting underway. We still got the 82 in the challenge. So nothing, you're watching.

0: penalty on YOU. Delay of game. 5 seconds before the show. But hey, thanks for watching.
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3: We're back, ladies and gentlemen. We'll find that time out here on Military Broadcast. How why it works simple. Left it off talking about a fantastic NBA Finals. It's crazy that it's over. That we're sort of pretty soon we're going to fall into a little bit of a lull where we don't have a championship sports, but there'll be some still good regular season action from the MLB and the NBA. We had another sport and league come to an end. The UFL wrapped up its third and inaugural season, and the new champion was crowned, the Louisville Kings. Go ahead and get the victory. An impressive second half comeback, a team that was looking pretty lifeless, having a lot of struggles, especially offensively in that first half. Didn't buckle, came back and got the victory. And this was technically in a hostile environment for them. DC, the host stadium for the United Bowl this year. And look, shout out to the people of DC, man. They show up for the Defenders. It was a hostile crowd in the championship game. It was a great scene. Hot day in the nation's capital. First, the Defenders, they start off just a good drive, get a 3-0 lead. But mayhem soon followed after that. Xavier Valade broke loose on a 54-yard run. Looked like he was destined for the end zone, but Keen Ellis tracked him down, punched the ball free, and went out of the back of the end zone for a touchback. Erased at least 6 points. Championship save and play there. Louisville had a scoop and score. Corey Mayfield Jr. With a crushing hit on Louisville's Ty Scott. Eric Garor there, opportunistic, picked it up, ran it back for a touchdown. Ended up giving the Kings their first lead. They were up 7-3. But Valade got his redemption. 51-yard touchdown run for him. That's 10-7. And then DC added another field goal. So, I mean, really, the scoop and score was the only thing that the Kings had going for them in that first half. But then it was like a complete reversal, and all of a sudden, it was all Louisville in the second half. I got to say, DC's QB, Jason Bean, does get hurt, goes down in this one, and they got to go to their third-string guy because, remember, no Jordan Te'amu, season-ending injury back in Week 8. And now you're down to your third-string guy, EJ Perry, who he still played pretty good overall, but it was a 16-7 game at halftime, under 120 yards of offense. Kings were struggling to get anything going, even at the start of the third quarter. Had to get the special team player of the year, Tanner Brown, finally delivered the spark for them. Now he had a 57-yard field goal. Kind of gave him a spark. And then the Jason Bean injury happened, ruled him out for the remainder of the game. And that's where the momentum really flipped. And DC's offense struggled a lot in that second half. You know, Rodgers, who hadn't been playing super great all day, finally got like a big play down to, I believe it was Tariq Black, another field goal. Bring it within three. An opening play of the fourth quarter is Ian Wheeler. house call. Now you've got your first lead of the game, or first lead of the second half. Perry gets intercepted, and then James Robinson, like two plays later, powers it into the end zone, gets a touchdown. It's 27-16. Only really form of offense that came for DC in the second half was a 62-yard field goal, 63-yard.

wide open, you know, you get that ball to him and he waltzes into the end zone off of that drag route. But the pressure did just enough to affect Perry, threw it high and behind Powell, falls incomplete, and the Kings were able to run out the clock and get crowned UFL champs. It was a game. Both teams just got all their offense on the ground. I'm going to just read out these rushing stats because they're insane. So for the Kings, who won the game, 34 carries, 180 yards on the ground, and two touchdowns. And then for the Defenders, 35 carries, 262 yards on the ground, and only one touchdown. Could have had another one, but again, that strip, or that forced fumble there by Ellis just saved the day. Probably a big reason why Louisville ends up winning this one. I mean, you take away, or you add that six, probably 7 points, completely different ball game late in this one. So really, that was the hero play there, wiping away that touchdown off of a big run. That concludes the UFL season. Gotta say, it was another good one. I really like what they've done to add some more offense, some more excitement to this league. I've got hope for it that they can expand it. Spring football is fun. It's good. We've had some really nice competitive matchups. And I think this is going to just work to even help develop it as a supplemental league for the NFL, you know. Almost like their G League, just like a way for guys to, some guys that maybe weren't pro ready, to get experience and get some more reps and playing time. Guys that are coming back from injury to really see if they're ready. You end up having great games like this. I mean, this was a fantastic championship matchup. Tale of two halves. Defenders still had a shot there, man. It could have been an incredible story if the third string quarterback ended up leading the game-winning drive, but ended up coming down to just one play call in a go-to-goal situation. And one team just had the better play drawn up. Got just enough pressure to basically win the game. So fantastic stuff there from the UFL. Can't wait to see what they got next season. My Broncos, actually, a little news about them, ended up signing on a UFL player. That would be Hakeem Butler of the Battlehawks, two-time UFL Offensive Player of the Year. So we got another big body, the wide receiver, kind of. We got the speed over the middle guys and Jalen Waddle and Marvin Mims. Now we've got, you know, Courtland Sutton, Hakeem Butler, a couple of possession type guys there. Excited for my Broncos next year. And as a Battlehawks fan, excited to see Hakeem Butler get a shot in the UFL, especially on a team that, or in the NFL, especially on a team that I'm a big fan of. So that's very hype, very exciting to see. Yeah, let me know what you guys thought of the UFL season. Ian Wheeler, United Bull MVP. I don't think they've announced all the end of the season awards just yet. I would imagine Jack Plummer is probably MVP. You might see, what was this, the name of the... Chris Redmond, the Louisville King, probably coach of the year. I would say just the turnaround that he got. This team looked so bad after the first 3 weeks. Didn't look like they were going to be in contention. And here they are hoisting the trophy. So that's why you never quit. You never give up. And you just keep grinding, keep chipping away.

Saw work for the Knicks in the NBA Finals. Work for the Hurricanes in the very competitive and crazy first three games of the Stanley Cup. And it ended up coming in huge here for the Kings just this season in general in the UFL. Got them the championship, knocking off the defending champs in their own home stadium. Not easy to do. All right, shifting gears a little bit, and forewarning, I'm a little outside my wheelhouse here. We're talking World Cup. I do not know a whole lot about soccer, but it is one of the biggest tournaments on the planet. Wanted to give a shout out. And this is one of the better American teams we've had here. From what I have been learning about this is we've got some of our better strikers that we've ever had. Goaltending's a little suspect, but we run the offense or this scheme we run. I think it's like a 4-4-2. So we're trying to attack, trying to keep the pressure on the other team's defense, keep the ball on their side, and go for scoring. And so it worked out pretty well for us. And our first group game, 4-1 victory over Paraguay. I'll go through some of the stats here. I can't promise that I can tell you what they all mean, but we were at 1.42 expected goals. That seems like it's probably good. 3 big chances created, 2 big chances missed. 6 shots on goal, 4 of those going in. 509 accurate passes. That was way more than Paraguay had. Beat them in duels 1. And our goalie did have 1 save in this one. So if you're like me, the guys that you're looking for, or the stars, like Christian Pulisic is one of them. The other guy, where is he? Florian Balogun, I think is how you pronounce that. He had 2 goals in this one. One of our better players. He's good because he's playing in the European League somewhere. So that's how you know he's really good. Same thing with Pulisic. So yeah, this will be a fun competitive team. We'll see. That 4-1 victory is huge to get that in your group stage game. Now, the way the group stage works, draws are worth 1 point. You've got wins are worth 3, and then if you lose, they're not worth any. And then obviously scoring 4 goals, if there's like a tie in the group stage, it's, the first thing they look at is head-to-head matchup and then goal differential as well. So it all helps. Day 1 opened up with the Mexican team getting a 2-2. I'll use the correct term. They got a 2-0 victory over South Africa, and then South Korea beat Chechnya 2-1. You've got on Friday, on top of America's victory, a good Bosnia Herzegovina forcing a draw with Canada. One of these scrappy underdog teams here. They kept Italy out of the World Cup by beating them in the qualifier tournament, or like in their qualifying game, which was huge. I remember that shook up the soccer world a lot. Saturday, I was very busy dealing with this at my job. Fox has been carrying the World Cup. We had a couple of draws. Qatar drawing with Switzerland, which a bit of a stunner for them. Qatar, big underdog in this one. I don't remember what group, but this was one of the more highly anticipated group matchups between Brazil and Morocco, 2 really good teams. 1-1 draw there.
we'll get past the need for draws here soon in the cup. Then you had Scotland beating Haiti 1-0. Big for Scotland, their first time being back in the cup for a while. 36 years since their last World Cup win. And then Saturday night into Sunday morning, Australia with a 2-0 victory over Turkey, keeping pace with the U.S. men's team and our group. One of the absolute favorites to probably win this tournament, Germany. I'd say probably top three behind them. Well, I was going to say France and Spain, but we'll talk about what Spain did in a minute. So Germany left no doubt, though. A 7-1 victory over Curacao. We'll just jump into this game and look at what some of these guys did. Yeah, they just absolutely dominated. You had two goals from Kai Havertz, Felix, I'm probably butchering some of these names, Demicha, Jamal Musiala, with a goal as well, Nathaniel Brown, Nico Schlotterbeck. Yeah. Reason that they're one of the favorites to win this, they are typically very good, and they're probably going to go deep in this tournament. 7-goal victory in your group stage will really help. Netherlands and Japan. Japan with a bit of a stunner there. A very late score by, forget his first name, something Kamada, helped force the draw. So, which was pretty big for them. The Ivory Coast got a 1-0 victory over Ecuador, and then Sweden just absolutely beat the brakes off Tunisia 5-1. Action on Monday, and here we go. This is talking about Spain. Spain should be one of those teams that would be the favorite. I'm probably going to drop them down a little lower and give England the nod over them, although England always seems to choke in these. But yeah, Cape Verde, one of the biggest underdogs, or just overall worst teams in this tournament, forced a 0-0 draw. They have a 40-year-old goalkeeper that just absolutely played his ass off. Just a shocker, really, because you would expect Spain to just absolutely run away with this. But I think it has just the last name listed for him, Vozaniha. Yeah, 7 saves in this one. Just played his absolute ass off against one of the top teams in this World Cup. So that's something cool about that, though. I mean, like a very David versus Goliath story there. Belgium and Egypt drew. Saudi Arabia and Uruguay had a draw. Iran and New Zealand, 2-2 draw as well. Tuesday's game, France, who, from all what I hear from a lot of people, probably going to be the team to win this. They've got arguably the best player in the world right now, Kylian Mbappe. 3-1 victory over Senegal. Norway with a 4-1 victory over Iraq. Argentina with a 3-0 victory over Algeria. Messi, I believe if I'm not getting this correct, he had a hat trick in this one. I mean, absolutely unreal. This guy, probably the greatest. I don't know a lot about soccer. Feel free to tell me if I'm wrong, but probably the greatest soccer player we've ever seen. Football player, whatever you want to call it. I mean, 3 goals, a hat trick at 39 years old in the World Cup. Gonna probably break the record for most goals scored at the World Cup as well. Just like overall playing at the World Cup. Guy's an absolute unit. He's unreal.
Crazy to see there. Hat trick at 39. Yeah, Argentina will be one of those teams that will go pretty deep as well. They've got a solid squad. He's still getting it done. Norway's another team to probably watch out for him as well. And then one last game that kind of went late into the night, Tuesday night, into the Wednesday morning, Austria with a 3-1 victory over Jordan. That's your recap. Recap so far, looking at the Mexico's leading their group, leading group A. Or they're tied, right? I think they're just barely ahead of South Korea because of goal differential. We've got a three-way or four-way tie in group B, all of those teams drawing, so nobody emerging from the pack yet in group B. That's Switzerland, Canada, Qatar, and Bosnia. Scotland, Morocco, Brazil, and Haiti. Scotland in the lead right now, currently leading group C. We'll see how they handle Brazil and Morocco. Brazil, I know Neymar hurt right now. So group D, the United States and Australia tied for first place on that one. Germany with a big lead over everyone else in group E. They got the Ivory Coast, Ecuador, and Curacao. They should probably win that pretty easily. Pretty competitive group here in group F. You got Sweden, Japan, Netherlands, and Tunisia. Sweden with the lone victory in group F so far. Four-way tie in group G between New Zealand, Iran, Belgium, and Egypt. Group H, you've got Uruguay, Saudi Arabia, Spain, and Cape Verde, all with a four-way tie, every team drawing there. Norway and France. Norway with just a slight edge in terms of goal differential over France. The two wins out there in group one. That'll be a fantastic match between Norway and France. And group I, Southern Golden Iraq, bringing up the rear. Group J, Argentina, just a slight edge over Austria in terms of goal differential, but they've got the two wins in that one. Group K has yet to play, and same with group L, where we will soon see England, Croatia, Ghana, Panama play in group L, and then group K, Portugal, Dominican Republic, or Democratic Republic of the Congo, oh my goodness, Uzbekistan, and Colombia, all still to play as well. World Cup, people, going on all, it's going to be going on all month, or for a month here. Well into July 19th, I believe, is when the championship match is. I'll do my best as a bit of a, soccer newbie to give you all the coverage and everything that I can. I'll be watching some of it, though, mostly because I have to at work. But, other sports are winding down, have all winded down. But we got the MLB. Still heating up, man. I'm just looking at the AL standings here, man. AL is just a lot of stinky garbage. The Central's pretty bad. My hot take, let me know if I'm crazy, the White Sox best team in the AL. Just throwing it out there. Everyone else pretty man. Tampa's having a good season. I mean, the Yankees are 44-27, but like they just kind of collapse against good teams. That's been a bit of an issue for them there, I believe. So, let me know if I'm crazy. Are the White Sox the best team in the AL? All the elite teams are in the NL this year. The Braves, the Brewers, the Dodgers, the three best teams here. The Cardinals are a really good team. Philly's still got a lot of talent there as well. Dodgers did jump ahead of the Braves in the standings in terms of total wins. 47 wins for the Dodgers, 46 for the Braves. I'm still
we'll see who, if injuries end up playing a factor or anything. But right now, man, I don't really see anybody in the AL being able to run the table or go seven with like a Milwaukee, Atlanta, or LA. And I think even like a team like St. Louis, San Diego, even Philly could just really be problematic for them as well. White Sox, it's my hot take. They're the best team in the AL. Let me know if I'm crazy. Gonna real quickly before we hit our final break here. Also, an update on the WNBA standings. The Lynx still in first place. Fantastic game between them the other day. Between the Lynx and the Aces there. Olivia Miles, man, everything she's doing as a rookie player is really incredible. She's having a phenomenal rookie season. Love to see what she's got, what she's doing there. The Liberty, 10-4, hot on the trail of the Aces and the Lynx. Dreamer having themselves a nice season. You know, for as much as we all clown on Angel Reese, she does add a nice element of rebounding for this team. Definitely a beast on the boards for him still. I do think she's taking less shots, which is good, and letting, you know, like Alicia Gray, Ryan Howard, Jordan Canada. God, I have so many fantastic guards on this team. Pau Pau has been really good as a rookie. That was really just what they're missing was more depth in their front court. So you got Reese Hillman, Medina Okot as a rookie has been really good as well. She's out here, you know, on like 8 minutes a night, give averaging a solid, you know, four and three. So give them some quality minutes for him. Yeah. They've been a pretty fun team to watch. Fever is starting to get it together. I think they could be really dangerous if everyone stays healthy. I mean, they went to the semifinals despite Caitlin Clark having the groin issue that was bugged her for a lot of the year. Made her miss a lot of time with injuries. Aaliyah Boston's playing fantastic. Kelsey Mitchell having a really good season. So start hitting about the midway point for the MLB season. We're getting close to that. Almost a third into the WNBA season. So be looking for those leagues to start to heat up a little bit more. And I'll be giving some more coverage to them as we go through the season. Now that the NHL and NBA playoffs are done, we'll be talking plenty of World Cup news as well. All right, we're going to go ahead and hit our final music break of the show. When we come back, though, going to give it another go. The 82-0 challenge. Can we draft a starting five to lead us to 82-0? That'll be coming up next on the final timeout here on Military Broadcast Radio, powered by Work Simple.

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3: Welcome back, ladies and gentlemen, to the final timeout. 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Got about 20 minutes left in the show today, and we're going to be spending that doing what we can to beat the 82-0 challenge. Got the screen here. Let's just jump into it. I did find I can move players around a little bit too, so that might help us out here. We're going to give our first spin. Very great start. Michael Jordan in the 80s. Absolutely phenomenal start there. Now we're going to get the freaking Cleveland Cavaliers, which LeBron's awesome because you can move them to basically any spot on the floor. So this is a really great run. We still have two respins here, which I'm going to use because I don't really want anybody from the Grizzlies. San Antonio, we'll take Wemby out of their center spot. That's pretty good there. What are we going to get next? The Lakers in the 70s. I ain't mad at Jerry West. Okay, we might honestly beat this with our first try here. Boston in the 80s. No way. This has to be it. Wow, folks. 82-0, literally on our first spin. That's insane. I mean, that was just an absolutely perfect run. Yeah, wow, I can't believe that. We just got phenomenal spins. Jerry West, Michael Jordan, LeBron James, Larry Bird, and Victor Wembanyama. Might have to go take a picture of that. Well, I did say we were going to do first the classic mode last week. Now, once we beat that, it was going to be the Hoop IQ mode. So here we go. That's what we're going to go ahead and fire up instead. Let me get the screen back up for us. And we're going hoop IQ mode now. So now stats are hidden. We're going to just have to draft based off of memory. First team is going to be Phoenix and the 2010s. All right. First initial thought, I don't know if we want to use a respin here. Amari Stoudemire, probably our best option. Could maybe go with like a young Devin Booker. I just don't think he's going to be averaging quite enough to give us what we need here. I don't think there's anybody else really in the forward department that's going to do it for us either. So Stoudemire is not terrible. So I think we're going to go with Amari Stoudemire first. We'll throw him on our power forward there. Don't want to waste the respin just yet. We're going to get Atlanta in the 70s. This is one where I feel like we might have to take a center. Oh, man. Go Walt Bellamy. I know his averages weren't terrible. I think Pete Maravich is probably more the play here, though. We're going to go Pistol Pete. Boston in the 60s. Well, there's Bill Russell there. Got Bob. I might go Bob Cousy, though. John Hondo's probably putting up the best numbers. We're going to go Havlicek here. Man, Charlotte in the 80s. Yeah, I'm going to respin this. That's Phoenix in the 80s. Maybe Dennis Johnson. Kevin Johnson, potentially. What do you think? Do we spin the roll the dice on one of the Johnsons or go for an arrow respin? I'm going to risk it and go for the arrow respin. Hopefully we get it. All right, the 2020s. Ah, man, we can't take Kevin Durant, though, can we? Well, does Booker, can we take Booker as our, bring this over here. Can we take Devin Booker? Will it let us play him as our point guard? It will. So we'll take Devin Booker. And our center, give us a big spin here. San Antonio in the 70s. Man, they really, George Gervin's really all you got from here. Billy Paltz, it is 56 and 26. That ain't good. Let's see where we went wrong. So, yeah, Havlicek, that kind of did us in. Not bad from our front court. I'll hit that from Stoudemire. Yeah, Billy was really hurt. But that was going to be a tough one to get. All right, first spin here. Boston in the 2020s. I'm going to waste the respin. Jason Tatum is a great option. He's averaging like 26, 6, and 8, I believe. Or 26, 8, 6. Throw him in their power forward for now. We can move him to small forward if we need. Indiana in the 2020s. I mean, Tyrese don't really be scoring like that, though. I'm going to use our respin. Indiana's just not a great team to get for this. Well, we get the Cavs. Where is he? Donovan. I'm probably just going to take Donovan Mitchell. Go with our shooting guard there. Dallas in the 2020s. Where we'll go Luka. That is... that's huge. We'll take that. Atlanta in the 80s. This is going to be Dominique Wilkins. Easy, averaging like 28 in this era. Portland in the 70s. I mean, we could go Bill Walton. I don't really think there's much of a reason to re-spin it. I don't think we're going to get much better than Bill Walton anyways. Let me see all their, if there's any other centers. I don't know. I think might pass him. I don't know. We're going to go Bill Walton here. Oh, that's good, man. But 73-9. Let's see who ended up holding us back. Yeah, that's probably Bill Walton. I always forget. He wasn't really scoring like that. All right. We're still trying to get this off of our hoop IQ. Got 82-0 in the classic mode. Can we do it on hoop IQ mode? Milwaukee in the 2000s. Don't love this. I'm going to respin the era. It's a lot more better. There's a lot of better areas for Milwaukee. Ooh, the 60s is brutal too. I mean, we could go Flynn Robinson or McLaughlin. I think those are our best options here. I might respin. I'm going to use both respins here, though. That was not the area you want to get here. Okay. This is Bob Pettit, I believe, right? Yeah, Bob Pettit. Throw him in a power forward because I want to leave a center open for maybe a potential Kareem or somebody. This is going to be Carmelo Anthony. Pretty easy pick there. Atlanta in the 2000s. I actually don't hate Trae Young here. A lot of points, a lot of assists, which are good for this. The Lakers of the 2020s. We will go ahead and take Luka again. Luka averaging like close to a 30-point triple-double. It's like 38-9. Yeah, you want those numbers on your team. And Houston of the 2000s. I mean, there's Yao Ming, which we can go get. I'm also thinking, like, where's Tracy? Because if I can play Tracy, I can't play him as a power forward. Okay. Couldn't remember if you could. Yeah, I think we go Yao Ming here. I don't think this is going to be it, but this will be pretty damn close. This is a solid. This is a good roster. 73-9 again. Wow. And as I'm going along, let me know what if you think I'm making the wrong pick, feel free to chime in. Yeah, man, Bob was that. Yao, being under 20 points per game ain't great for it. Isn't great for our causes. I'm just trying to think, like, center-wise, man. Hakeem's gone, so it's like that was really the best center for the Rockets of that era. We're going to give it another go. 73-9 ain't bad. Spurs. Actually, why am I not just typing this in? Obviously, we know. Oh my goodness. Oh my, I'm sorry, folks. My typing skills abysmal. We're gonna go Tim Duncan. We're gonna put him in our power forward. We love that. The Spurs in the 70s. I'm gonna go with the Iceman. George Gervin was averaging like 27, something like that. He's a bucket. George Gervin was a bucket. All right. I could go Steve Nash here, but like Steve just wasn't scoring like that. That's the problem. You know, I'm going to throw Amari at the center spot. Maybe I should have used the arrow respin there, but we'll save that for our front court here. Which we're not going to need because we're going to get Luka. I'll put him at shooting guard for this one. And our last one, we're going to Utah of the 2010s. And we could go Mitchell here. I think we'll just go Donovan Mitchell. Maybe I should have. There he is. 68-14. Man. Yeah, so he was close to 26. I don't know, man. I feel like that Timmy and Mari Stoudemire might have been what hurt this there. Not bad. I should have, yeah. I didn't know what I was going to get next, but hindsight, I should have gone with, should have respun there. Maybe I should have respun for the Jazz in the 2010s too. Gone for, Mitchell's. That's solid, but you got to kind of go for broke with this. 64-18. We're getting close here on our Hoop IQ. First spin, going to get Philly in the 70s. This is too late for what for Wilt. Man, was he still hanging around? He wasn't. So Moses, man, was this before Moses Malone? My Malone. How do you spell it? I could have swore. Yeah, I guess this was a little bit before his time, huh? Irving, then I believe. We'll go Dr. J. Can't go wrong with that. I just like Moses and Wilt, man, those guys were just point rebound machines, which it's really helpful with this. Well, here we go. We get Wilt. We're going to get Wilt now. He was definitely there in the 60s, like 27 and 24 games, something like that. Phoenix of the 2010s. Not the best era for Phoenix. I might risk it and respin the era, try to get like when Kevin Durant's there. Ooh, instead we get the 80s. Ah, man, I don't know. I don't know. I'm trying to think. I'm trying to remember. See if any names. There he is, Tom Chambers. I'm gonna rock with it. I couldn't remember his name, but there he was. From doing the classic mode, I know he was a pretty good power forward from that era. That way, we can save our team respin if we need it. Memphis, like, here we go. I'm not taking Memphis, especially when I need front court in the 2000s. Washington, we can go Gilbert Arenas. Other point guard. I like this. I think we got a good shot here. We get a good spin. Boston in the 90s. Oh, man. Was it Charlie Smith rocking the shooting guard? Or... I got a young Chauncey Billups. There's no way he was averaging enough. Might be Dennis. I think it might be Dennis Johnson here. Could go young Paul Pierce. We're going to go Dennis. So I think Dennis played more minutes. 63-19. Oh, I'm thinking of the wrong Johnson. Probably. Wow, that sincerely screwed me. But good call on Tom at least. Man. Well, I sold there, guys. I really sold there. All right, we're going to start off with the Denver Nuggets of the 90s. Alex English wasn't really scoring like he was. I'm actually going to use the respin era here. 90s is not the greatest for this one. Okay. This was Thompson, David. Is he technically a guard? Okay, he was shooting guard. Okay. He was tall and lanky. I always think of him as a forward. I don't know why. Okay, we're going to just immediately spam the Giannis button. Throw in another power forward. We can move around to basically any other position if we need to. Utah, the 2010s. We're going to really think this through because this will probably be our final one. What's this guy's? I think it's Deron Williams. If I remember correctly, he's averaging like 10 assists this era. We're gonna slide him in there. Only like 19 a game, but like averaging 10 assists. Pretty good. All right, we're just gonna respin the team here. Try to get something better. Oh, we don't. Well, Adrian Dantley's solid. All right. Final spin. Hopefully we can get 82-0 before we got to sign off. Houston in the 70s. This was Moses, right? Boom. Moses Malone. Did that do it? Oh, 62-20. That was after Adrian Dantley was scoring a bunch of points. He was really prolific for the Jazz. For the Jazz in the 80s. That was probably what did the same. And Moses... I should have gotten Elvin Hayes. That's on me. I should have gotten Elvin Hayes. All right, well, that's going to do it. We're going to keep grinding this Hoop IQ 82-0. Try to get it next week here until the final whistle. I'll have more World Cup, MLB, WNBA updates for you as well. That's going to do it for today's episode. I will see you next week here on Military Broadcast Radio in the Works Up Studios. Signing off, everyone.
0: Ladies and gentlemen, thank you for tuning in to Military Broadcast Radio. 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

0: the job hunt doesn't start after you walk across the stage. If you're waiting to graduate to look for a job, you're already unemployed. Welcome to Hot Takes with the Murphman. I am the Murphman. I'm here with my co-host, Connor. How are we doing today, Connor?
1: Doing good today, Murphman. How are you doing today?
0: I am doing pretty, pretty good. I got to tell you that. You know, before we begin the show, I do want to go over a little disclaimer here. You know, Connor and I are not experts by any means. We just talk about whatever we have experienced in our lives, our education, our experiences, and we share them from our point of view. And sometimes we get a little heated in our conversations, and sometimes a little bit of adult language might slip out. So we just want to apologize for that ahead of time, you know, but most likely it won't happen, but you never know. It might get past the editors. Mm. You know, but I got to tell you, Connor, it's the weekend before finals. You ready?
1: Nope.
0: You haven't been taking my advice and preparing for finals and any of that stuff? Going to your teachers and studying and all that stuff?
1: I've been studying the material. It's just I'm not confident in myself to do well.
0: If you've been doing everything you're supposed to be doing throughout the semester... I guess not, right?
1: No.
0: The point being is you need to really make the effort to pass. It doesn't come easily, right? We've talked about this in the last episode. So if you don't pass your finals and don't pass your classes, well, we'll talk about that next week. All right. But I got to tell you, you know, it's already finals week. And I got to tell you, month of April, we do testing, the state testing with the schools. Mm-hmm. I am so glad we're done with testing. You know, we do that twice a year, and it's such a stressful situation, man. You have no idea how much stress it is for the teachers and the administrators. But I'm glad we're done with April. And I haven't talked to you about the story, but I was talking with a friend of mine this morning before we came on, and we were talking about a profile he saw on a dating app that said 420 friendly. He goes, what does that mean? And I'm just wondering, do you know what 420 friendly means?
1: No. What's that?
0: 420 references marijuana use.
1: Oh.
0: Now, there's the lore behind it is one of two things. Either that's the code for marijuana, which I don't think that really is, mm-hmm. or kids will go out after high school, gets out, and they'd smoke and get high at 420. So that's where the term 420 comes from my knowledge. I don't personally know. I've never done any drugs. But I got to tell you, 420 for me is a very fun day when I was a counselor. Well, I should say was. I'm not a counselor anymore, but was a very fun day for me because I would go visit all my pothead clients and I'd go see them and, you know, make sure that if they did get high at lunch, they lost their buzz seeing me.
1: That's funny.
0: Yeah. And they were... very friendly that day. Very relaxed.
1: I was going to say very relaxed. Yeah. Very, like, calm.
0: So it was a really interesting day for me to go visit clients, you know.
1: Well, that's good, right?
0: Yeah. You know, most of the counselors that I knew were like, I'm just not going to go visit any kids. I'm not going to bother seeing them today. I'm like, no, I made appointments to see them today, so they know I'm coming. So if they get high and they smell like weed, ooh, that's not good. And if they don't get to get high on 420, ha! Ha! That's just funny for me.
1: That's a douche move, but I mean...
0: It is. It is.
1: You got to do what you got to
0: do. It's a total D-bag move. I will agree with you 100% on that one. But I'll tell you what. I was a good counselor, and a lot of those kids stopped smoking. I had one kid who actually gave her mom her pipe for Mother's Day.
1: Oh.
0: Which was a symbol of I quit smoking. Oh. And now that kid's a nurse.
1: Aww.
0: Yeah, you know, we talk to each other every now and then. We bump into each other here and there, and she's a nurse and, you know, doing real good. So
1: that's good.
0: And she actually says I helped her with a lot of stuff, so I'm glad. But let me tell you about that family, though. This is complete, it's irrelevant to what we're talking about. But here in El Paso, a lot of people have fences before you get into the yard, right? And then they have a screen door. And then they have an actual door, right?
1: Yeah.
0: Outside fence door says, beware of dog. So I open the gate and I close it. I rattle it and no dogs. You know, I open it, I close it, no dogs. So it's okay, the dog must be inside. I open the gate, I close it behind me. I start walking inside. Mm-hmm. The lady who answers the door sticks her head out the screen door and says, "Careful with the dogs." At that point, I hear roof, roof coming at me.
1: Oh, God.
0: I grabbed the door. I opened it. I shoved her inside, and I closed the door behind me. And then I realized she has no idea who I am.
1: Oh, God.
0: And I just stood there with my back to her, and I said, "Hi, I'm the counselor. I've been trying to get a hold of you, and you're not returning calls." So I thought I'd come just say hi and introduce myself to you. "This is a good thing you weren't here to attack me or anything, right?" I'm like, "Yeah." I said, "We both learned a valuable lesson today. Beware of dogs means beware of dogs."
1: Yeah.
0: Yeah. So anyway, I digress. Gotta tell you, 420 is one of my favorite times. And April is just one of those months. I love it. But I'm so glad it's over. And now you have your finals week. So good luck with that, dude.
1: Yes. Thank you. Thank you.
0: But I'll tell you what. I think it's time we ignite the fuse. What do you think?
1: That sounds good to me.
0: Let's do it. Raises are earned and not handed out, and your first salary is negotiated before you graduate. The job hunt is a marathon of strategy and not a sprint of apply buttons. Stop waiting for permission to start your career and start building the door today. The fuse is lit, Connor. So what do you think? Do you think applying for colleges and, I mean, applying for work from before graduating is important, or should you wait till after you graduate?
1: I would say, well, I mean, it depends. I say before because it gives you enough time to get your application through, get your resume, get interviews and all that. And then
0: before summer even starts, right?
1: Yeah.
0: So you can say, "I'm available on this day because I grad or I finish the semester."
1: Yeah.
0: If you wait till now, then you got to do the application process and you got to do the interview process and it just doesn't work out, right?
1: Yeah. Might as well get it done. And then when summer comes, you have all the time and right. You already got the job.
0: Same thing with a couple of weeks ago, we were talking about the internship. When do you start looking for internships? October and November of this year before.
1: The fall, yeah.
0: Yeah, the fall. Okay. So think about that as we talk about today's episode, where we talk about all the things that we have to do to look for a job before we graduate, you know. Mm-hmm. But I got a question for you.
1: What's
0: and
1: up?
0: That is today's burning question. The best way to ask for a job is often through a person and not a portal. Most of the hidden job market is never actually posted on a public board. So here's the question for today, Connor. What percentage of jobs are filled through referrals and networking? You have 10 to 20%, 30 to 40, 50 to 60, or over 70. What do you think?
1: I think, me personally, over 70% because most of the jobs people get are from either friends, family, coworkers. Well, not coworkers, like classmates, I meant to say.
0: Exactly.
1: Or someone from like a job fair in fall and all that requested you. Not requested. I guess recruited. Recruited you. That's what I meant, yeah. And to get in the job.
0: Yeah, so 70% is what the percentage is of jobs that are really not on the market per se, you know, but you get filled through friends and family and whatnot.
1: Yeah.
0: You know, everyone thinks their B is reality because that's where they spend their time. But the resume is more likely to get read if it's handed over a desk than if uploaded into a database. And we're going to talk about that in a little bit when we talk about the digital inferno, we talk about the technology and what it takes to read a resume. And networking isn't just a nice thing to have. You know, it's the most important part of your hunt. You know, so I want you to think about that as we talk here, okay?
1: All right.
0: So how many jobs do you think I've had that I've had through referrals?
1: You've had?
0: Well, I've had a lot of jobs.
1: Taco Bell, Kmart, homeless shelter. Yeah. Community college, virtual school. I think that's it. I don't know.
0: Those are the main ones.
1: Yeah.
0: Well, so Taco Bell was through a friend.
1: Yeah.
0: Kmart was, I was in DECA, which is the Distributive Education Something of America. Hmm. And you used to be able to get credit going to work during school. So I could get off half a day and go to work.
1: Oh, okay.
0: And you get credit for it. So you're getting graded at your job, literally get a grade for your job.
1: Oh, wow.
0: It's pretty crazy. So I got that job through DECA. Mm-hmm. And then, of course, the military I got because I was in ROTC and the recruiter showed up and I joined it, right?
1: Yeah.
0: Getting out of the military, I got a job here in El Paso as a caseworker. And then I was hired to work in the day treatment program as a supervisor. So that one wasn't referred either. But after that, I went to go apply for a job as a social worker, got hired. Mm-hmm. And then the position was canceled. Like they got notice that the grant was

0: the job and whatnot. And that's how I got this job. So more than 70% of my jobs have been referred from a friend or someone I knew or somehow, you know what I mean, through networking or whatever the case may be.
1: Oh, wow.
0: Yeah. You know, it's not always that easy. I'm not sitting here and saying, I'm just telling you that's the luck that I've had, you know?
1: Yeah.
0: But it really is about who you know sometimes. It really, really is. You know, when you think about your friends who have jobs right now, do they have any jobs in places you would want to work?
1: Mm. Like where they work now?
0: Yeah.
1: No.
0: Okay. They don't interest you at all, right?
1: No.
0: But if you wanted to get a job or needed to get a job, I'm sure you could get in with one of your friends.
1: Yeah. Well.
0: Not that you would want to work there, but I'm just saying, if you were to say, hey.
1: Maybe. It depends what job.
0: Bail bonds. No, I'm kidding.
1: I was asking Discount Tire.
0: Discount Tire? Oh, someone that works at Discount Tire?
1: Yeah.
0: Oh, that's right. That's right. That's right. Yeah. That's right.
1: He put our tires on. Yeah. Yeah.
0: I forgot about that.
1: And then my other friends, someone works at the commissary in Fort Bliss.
0: Okay. That's actually a pretty good job.
1: Then bail bonds. Then someone works.
0: A waiter.
1: Bartender.
0: A bartender. Okay.
1: Food City on Gateway.
0: Grocery store.
1: And
0: so you have a lot of opportunities there if you chose to try to look for a job with one of your friends.
1: Yeah.
0: That's where you would start, is what you're telling me.
1: Yeah.
0: Right?
1: I would always start with my friends.
0: Yeah. Right?
1: At some place that doesn't require experience, like bartending, Discount Tire.
0: Bartending requires experience.
1: No, but like I would look for a job that doesn't require experience.
0: Oh, okay.
1: So I wouldn't go for like bartending or...
0: You could be a barback.
1: I could.
0: You know, be the one filling the ices, the ice coolers, ices. Fill the ice coolers and stocking the beers and stuff like that. Yeah, yeah.
1: I could do that. But, yeah. Yeah.
0: And you never know. We're talking about referrals from friends and family.
1: Mm-hmm.
0: I told you I could get you a job at the mall working at Tapville where they sell wine. And you're like, but I don't know a damn thing about wine.
1: Oh, yeah. I don't know anything about wine. Yeah,
0: you know, but I'm saying, but I could get you a job there.
1: Well, it depends what they're looking for. But
0: no, I'm telling you.
1: Oh.
0: I know I can get you a job there.
1: Okay.
0: But you don't want to learn about wines.
1: No, I could learn. What I told you, what I said was that I didn't know anything about it. So if I want that job, they're going to have to teach me it. Because I'm not going to go first day and be like, oh, whatever, you know?
0: Yeah, I'm not 21, but I know all about wines.
1: Yeah.
0: It doesn't work that way, right?
1: Yeah, no. That's how I'm like, if you can give me the job.
0: Different story.
1: Yes. But if you give me the job and, you know, I go through with it, I'll see.
0: Now, not a completely different subject, but speaking of tequilas, you know, you tried one this weekend, and you were like, wow, that was a good tequila. Do you remember?
1: Yeah. I don't know the name, but it was sweet.
0: Yeah.
1: Well, it didn't really hit. That's why I was like, oh.
0: You only had one. What do you expect?
1: No, but, like, it didn't, like, burn.
0: Oh, okay.
1: Like,
0: okay.
1: It didn't hit me.
0: All right.
1: That's why I was like, is that even tequila, or is it, like, a cinnamon shot?
0: Cinnamon shot burns. I don't even know if it's still out there, but have you ever heard of the cinnamon liqueur called Goldschlager? It has literal gold flakes inside of it.
1: Oh.
0: What a waste of gold, right?
1: Yeah.
0: What a waste of gold. Swallow it and poop it out.
1: Okay.
0: Well, you think about it. That's what would happen.
1: Well,
0: I don't know if it'd get absorbed into your system.
1: I wouldn't think of it. It probably would, like, dissolve or something.
0: I don't think the metal would get absorbed by your body.
1: I think stomach acid could dissolve.
0: I don't know. It doesn't really matter.
1: Because it's gold flakes. It's not like that hard. It's like little tiny flakes.
0: Yeah.
1: That could dissolve.
0: I know that.
1: It could deteriorate at least.
0: And I know that. But I'm just saying, you know.
1: Yeah.
0: Now, real quick, a fact about gold. I'm going to ask you to look it up because I don't know the percentage.
1: Okay.
0: How much gold has been discovered throughout time?
1: Ooh.
0: Okay, since we're talking about gold here.
1: Like mined, I guess, or found?
0: Yeah. Right.
1: Let's see. 216 to 244,000 metric tons of gold have been found.
0: Okay, and then the next question.

0: question is, what is the possible available gold lift? Unmined.
1: What do you mean unmined?
0: Yeah, unmined.
1: Oh. Of gold available unmined. I can't spell. 50,000 to 64,000 metric tons.
0: So we're almost at the whole amount lift. Do you think about that? That's why gold is getting more expensive day by day, because it's going to become scarier and scarier.
1: Mm-hmm.
0: More scarce. God, couldn't say the word. More scarce. Okay. So that's why prices are going up. Mm. Okay. So, I don't know. I watch Gold Rush. What can I say?
1: Yeah, you do.
0: But anyway, I'll tell you what. Let's get back to the show. And let's talk about today's hot take. Value is the only relevant metric here. Your time is your most valuable asset. A digital form is a black hole where your potential goes to be ignored. The online job application form is where careers go to die. Spending hours on job boards is a waste of your time. Your time is better spent on an informational interview. Again, doing everything online, you don't have any of those interactions or anything where you have a chance to actually go and interview for a job, right? Mm-hmm. So, I can tell you, I've applied for several jobs online. And I've gotten called about a few of them. But having my resume on LinkedIn has given me probably the most leads of potential positions. Hmm. So you got to make sure your resume is always up to date on LinkedIn.
1: And does everybody check LinkedIn? Or is it just like older people?
0: No, that's become the standard.
1: Really?
0: Yeah. It's become the standard because LinkedIn is an app that everyone can use, and you can search for jobs there. You can search for applicants. You can search for, for example, if you want to learn more about the gold market, you can look up jewelers and you can market, network with them.
1: Yeah.
0: So that's what LinkedIn does. Okay. It really links you with everybody, But applying online isn't a good use of your time. And that's primarily because the systems that read your resumes, mm-hmm. Remember we talked about this, when you're setting your resume up, you want to make sure you have all those keywords. If you don't have the right keywords, it kicks your resume out, period. Doesn't even get to the person that needs to see it. You could be the best candidate, and you don't even have a chance for the job.
1: That's crazy.
0: It is. So that's why networking is so important. And it's really cool for example, if you're a teacher, right? Mm-hmm. And you teach math. Every school district needs math teachers. So all you got to do is tell your friends, hey, you guys looking for a math teacher? If you are, let me know. And literally, that's how you get in the door. Okay. Science, all the core classes, science, English, math. There's those teachers. Well, there's teachers needed for everything, right?
1: Yeah.
0: It's crazy. And networking is probably the most important thing instead of going online and trying to do applications. But I can tell you, the job search can be very stressful and cause a lot of anxiety. And we can talk about that when we come back from our break.
2: It's time for a break. Hot Takes with the Murph Man will return after these messages.
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5: 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Every day, we save lives. Your life is invaluable, and your service is honored. Let's work together to make 22-0 again. No veteran should face their struggles alone. Together, we can ensure every veteran finds the support and hope they deserve.

0: That's right. You are not alone. Please get help. Someone will be there to listen to you. But as I said before the break, you know, it can be very stressful looking for a job. And I think we need to get some terms out there so we can understand what we're talking about the rest of the episode, Connor. So how about we lay down the coals?
1: Sounds amazing.
0: Job search strategy. A data-driven plan for tracking leads and follow-ups and not just a random spray and pray. Tailored application, a marketing document built for one specific person and one specific problem. And your elevator pitch, a 30-second narrative that proves you have the value to solve a company's biggest headache. So let's talk about those terms real quick, Connor. The job search strategy, a data-driven plan for tracking leads. So what does that mean, a data-driven plan? Well, if I wanted to look for a job as a cook, right? Well, there's a lot of jobs as cooks. But if I was looking for a job as a manager, there's less jobs, right? If there's a regional position, I want to be in charge of, say, the entire state of Texas and New Mexico and Oklahoma.
1: Oh.
0: That would not work as well, right?
1: Yeah.
0: So you really need to know what positions are available at the level you want to be at. So looking ahead, you can say what jobs you think are going to be needed in the future. I used to say doctors, nurses, those kind of jobs will never be replaced by anything. You're needed forever. But now we have AI that's asking you questions, right?
1: Mm-hmm.
0: Let me ask you this. Do you know what an algorithm is? Just a generic algorithm, not a TikTok or YouTube or anything. Just an algorithm.
1: Well, I mean, like a data sheet, no.
0: More specific. Tell me, I want to make sure you understand what we're talking about.
1: Well, I mean, an algorithm is the, how can I word it? Literally, it's a data sheet. I mean, I can't really explain it.
0: Okay, what kind of data is on a data sheet?
1: Well, any data that the algorithm's going for. That's why
0: you can't use the definition in the definition.
1: You can't really explain an algorithm without a topic.
0: Yeah, you can. I'm going to show you.
1: Okay, go ahead.
0: An algorithm is a process where you ask a question and based on the answer will determine the next question you ask. For example, if you have a cough, what's the first thing I need to ask you? How long have you had the cough for? If it's less than a day, it just started. If it's more than a week, two different kind of treatment plans automatically, right?
1: Yeah.
0: If I tell you, what computer do you have? Because you're calling in for tech support. First question asked is, what kind of computer do you have? Mac or Windows or PC, right? Android or iPhone. So as you ask the data, the question, the response you give determines the next set of questions. If you tell me the first question is, I have an iPhone, I'm going to totally disregard anything that has to do with Android.
1: Okay.
0: Because that half of the data is gone.
1: Okay.
0: Does that make sense?
1: So you're saying algorithms are
0: a decision-making process.
1: Well, I wouldn't say process. It's the results of the decision-making process. Because the algorithm is the result of everything. Well,
0: no, the algorithm is how you get to the result.
1: No, that would be the algorithm series of questions.
0: Like the series of questions is your algorithm. Say yes, no, up, down, left, right. Boom, this is your problem.
1: And that would be a flowchart, technically.
0: Okay, an algorithm is a flowchart. That's a perfect. That's a perfect example.
1: I wouldn't say an algorithm is like a flowchart.
0: It is. If you want to think about TikTok, okay, mm-hmm. or any kind of social media, based on what you like, based on how many views, how long you watch a video, how many different things you watch, the next video is going to be based on that algorithm. So if you've seen this video for this long, for this many times, this is going to be added to your feed.
1: Okay.
0: Okay. But anyway, why is the algorithm important? Well, when you start looking for a job, you need to know what jobs are out there and what your job can be. For example, you can go to college and get 1 year of college under your belt. That by itself doesn't qualify you for a job, right? But when you apply for a job and you go somewhere, you're going to say, hey, I already have 1 year of experience in college. That's more than someone who hasn't been to college. So when you're doing the algorithm, you say, okay, what kind of job is more than minimum wage but doesn't require that much experience because you already have some college under you? So you see what I mean?
1: Yeah.
0: Okay. So that's the data-driven part of it. And the tailored application is a marketing document built for one specific person and one specific problem. That is basically your resume, if you think about it. Your resume should target the job you want. Okay? I was a counselor and a college professor. Those are my two jobs that I've had the last half of my life, right? So could I go and say I want to be a cook? I have no experience in that.
1: Yeah.
0: Right? Could I say I want to be a restaurant manager? I know a lot about food. I eat out a lot. Doesn't mean I know how to run a restaurant, right?
1: Yeah.
0: Or a bar or whatever the case may be. So when you have that application, make sure it's targeted to what you want to do and what you can do. And the last question is the elevator pitch. 30-second narrative that proves you have the value to solve a company's biggest headache. An elevator pitch is basically, I get in the elevator with you and I have 30 seconds to a minute to tell you why you should hire me. Bottom line, right? Why should you hire me as this or that? And real simple, you know, when I applied at the runaway shelter, like I told you, I got referred to that job for counseling. And my boss looked at my resume and, you know, she was like, okay, this is something that I think we can do. You know, let me interview this guy. So she already had looked at my resume. She already had heard the interview from her coworker. So she sits me down. She goes, why do you want to work with kids? And my first answer was, I don't want to work with kids.
1: Uh-oh.
0: And she was like, excuse me? And I said, yeah, the program I was going to be working with was 17 to 21-year-olds who had kids, but the program was to help those adults transition in from the shelter to the living on their own. It wasn't even really counseling. It was more social work. Hmm. And she says, so why are you here? Honestly, that's how the interview went, okay? And I said very simply, I said, you know, I do believe that things happen for a reason. And I'm a good counselor. And I can tell you with my life experience, I can help these kids. But I also know that those kids were me when I was a teenager. And they don't want the help. That's why I say I don't want to work here. Mm-hmm. I will tell you what, though. You hire me, I promise you won't regret hiring me. And that was pretty much the interview. Oh. Now, she didn't offer me the job right away.
1: Well,
0: you know, we talked a little bit about who moved my cheese and stuff like that.
1: Oh, of course.
0: I said, your cheese moved. And she's like, oh, you like that book? I'm like, yes, my cheese moved. We talked about that a little bit and, you know, a few other things, but it wasn't really an interview per se.
1: It was just like talking.
0: Yeah. And, but the way my interview started was, why do you want to work with kids? And my elevator pitch was, I don't.
1: Damn, I thought she would like call it quits there and be like, all right, next.
0: Well, but I said, let me explain to you why. And that elevator pitch was, I don't want to work with kids because they're as screwed up as I was as a kid. They're not going to be easy to work with. And I can tell you right now, when kids have issues, like the defiant kids and the kids who are always fighting with their parents and everything, those were some very difficult cases for me. You know, and I would always go for her for advice. And I was there 16 years, and she would always say, God, it's been 16 years. I'm still triggered by it. You know? So it's crazy, but your elevator pitch can sometimes get you a job. When I applied for the job I'm at now, the person who hired me says, here's what the job is. And she says, you have the same experience I have coming into this position. I was a college professor, never taught in high school or anything like that. And I took this job. She says, why do you think you'd be good at this position? I said, because I can do anything. I set my mind to it. And if I need to, I'm a substitute. So whatever I'm doing at that moment, I put myself 100% into it. That's my elevator pitch. Okay.
1: Okay.
0: So keep that in mind when you're looking for a job. You want to have that short explanation of why they should hire you. Give me a job. I don't know, something you might be interested in besides cybersecurity. Just a job.
1: Movies.
0: Okay.
1: If I could. Yeah.
0: All right. So if I were to ask you, why do you want to work at the movies?
1: It's an easy flow job. You go from one movie theater, like one movie theater to the other. You have a whole set list of all the times the movies end, so you can make a schedule out of that.
0: Well, this is, I mean, because you have friends in the position, you know, you have some experience there.
1: Yeah.
0: Okay, but I'm saying, give your pitch to, so you don't know why they should hire you. You don't know anything about the job.
1: Oh. It's an easy first job.
0: You don't know that because you haven't worked there yet. When I worked at Kmart, my job was to push carts. Is that an easy job?
1: Yeah.
0: Try doing that in the rain, the snow, the wind, the heat, pushing more than 5-10 carts at a time through a parking lot. We didn't have the machines to push the carts. We had to push them ourselves. We had to dress in khakis, so we had to dress in pants. We couldn't wear jeans.
1: Well, isn't khakis technically jeans? No. Just a different material?
0: No. They're different. Dress pants versus jeans. Very different.
1: Okay.
0: Okay.
1: I wouldn't call khakis dress pants.
0: Khakis are more the color of the pants, but yeah.
1: Oh, but...
0: So, just because it's an easy job doesn't mean it's easy. So, that doesn't... You can't sit here and tell me it's an easy job because you have no idea what the job is.
1: Well, I mean, I assume from what I've seen when I go to the movies.
0: Right.
1: So I'm like, that looks easy. I could do that with no challenge.
0: But that's not going to make you stand out from anybody.
1: Well, I mean, what do you want me to say then?
0: Well, that's the point. You have to have something to say when you go for the job. For example, you know... I know it's a job that requires being on time and on a schedule, and I'm really good at that. You know, I'm able to follow a schedule. I'm able to follow a list of tasks that I have to complete at a time, so I'm pretty sure here it's something like that, like you have to do certain things. And I like movies. So when someone asks me about movies, I'd love to talk about them. Okay, you know. What experience do you have behind a cashier? None, but I can count money when I'm paying for bills. Right? What do you know about making popcorn or selling? Nothing. Right?
1: Mm-hmm.
0: Because you don't. And that's the whole point about an entry-level job. They have to teach you all that. So saying the job is easy, we don't know. You say the skills you have that can be used in that kind of job that you think might be used in that job. If you actually do a research nowadays, you can actually find out what is required in the job description. You'll say, you're able to mop floors. Yep, I can mop floors. Vacuum. I can vacuum. I do that at home. You know what I mean?
1: Yeah.
0: So, all right. But I'll tell you what. Enough talking about us. I say we got to hear the story about Carlos, and let's hear our story from the fire today. Mm-hmm. You know, I want you to think about Carlos. He refused to spend his senior year stressed out about what comes next. He used a search tracker and a polished pitch to stay 3 steps ahead of his competition. The result was of his discipline was he landed a job after. I'm sorry. Let me do that again. Start pick the time for starting from the fire. All right. Think about Carlos, who refused to spend his senior year stressed out about what comes next. He used a search tracker and a polished pitch to stay 3 steps ahead of his competition. And the result of his discipline when he landed an offer weeks before his final exams. Because we talked about that. If you wait until after you graduate, you're too late. You're unemployed. You know, so Carlos looked for his job before he graduated. And that's the most important thing. And, you know, going back to a seasonal job, you want to look for it in, you know, before September, if possible, because they're going to start hiring you in October. And what's so important about that is as you look for seasonal jobs, right, you got to go before the season even starts. You cannot go during the – well, I guess you could go during the season, but your chances of getting a job are small or shorter, minimal, whatever the term is. What is it, smaller?
1: Yeah.
0: Yeah. If you wait till the last minute to go apply for a job, you're not going to have that many opportunities. Now, could you get hired and work from October to, like, say, February or January? I mean, not February or March?
1: Yeah.
0: Yeah. Maybe even stop in January after the holidays, 3 months. That's what seasonal jobs are. Summer, 2 months. Right?
1: Yeah.
0: So
1: 2 to 3 months, yeah.
0: Think about that when you do seasonal jobs. You got to get in there before the season even starts. And yeah, I got to tell you, when I went to work at Kmart, you know, I went in, started the school semester there, right? Summer was there, whatever. I joined the military. I had to leave. And I went to training. When I came back, I wasn't looking for a job. And I went back to Kmart because, you know, that's where we would shop. It was like our Walmart back then, right?
1: Yeah.
0: And the manager saw me, goes, "Hey, you looking for a job?" I said, "Not really. You know, summer's coming, right? Are you looking for seasonal?" I told him. He goes, "No, we'd like to hire you. You know, if you're interested in hiring in getting hired, we'd hire you full time." Well, let me rephrase that. Not full time, part time, but not seasonal.
1: Yeah, and instead of just doing that one part, like a full job.
0: Yeah.
1: What you mean? Yeah.
0: Even though it's part time, but yeah.
1: Well, I meant like a, instead of like a trial, technically, that's what seasonal, that's what I would call seasonal, is like a,
0: yeah, it trial, could be considered a trial.
1: Pre-run, I guess.
0: Because if people quit, you're there and you might get the job. But
1: yeah, but
0: I wasn't looking for seasonal stuff, I told him. You know, I want a job that's going to be around after summer. And I ended up working there in a year and a half afterwards. So.
1: Okay.
0: You know. But I became a cashier, and I got to tell you the story about being a cashier. That you have to balance out, right? Meaning they do your check, your till at the end of the night, and they calculate how much you're over, you're short.
1: Yeah.
0: I was never balanced. I was either always short or over.
1: Everybody is going to be either short or higher. Rarely you'll see people with exact change.
0: You're right.
1: I swear to God.
0: That scares me.
1: It scares me also. It's happened to me before where I had it high and they thought I was like taking money from the customers.
0: Well, how high were you? Like $50, right?
1: No, one time I was like 10.
0: Yeah.
1: Well, like max. I was like, oh.
0: I'm talking about a dollar in change, you know, here and there.
1: I'm talking about 10.
0: No, that's...
1: It's because people that day, they were like, keep the change. I'm like, okay. So I just left it in
0: the
1: there.
0: The pennies add up.
1: Yeah.
0: Yeah.
1: And I was like, dang, 10?
0: Yeah.
1: Rarely I've been short, you know, because I mean, I'm always on that. But it's weird because...
0: Yeah, when someone says keep the change, you're going to be over. Yeah. I agree with you on that. So you shouldn't be short. Could you be over? Okay, that's acceptable in my opinion.
1: But you can never be short.
0: There's
1: no way you can be short.
0: You should never be short.
1: It's surprised.
0: I was either short or over, mostly over.
1: Yeah.
0: Until the final week I was there, I balanced out zero. And my boss was like, "You could have been doing this all along." I'm like, "I don't know, dude. It just, you know, I'm great with numbers, just not, I don't know."
1: I don't know how people could be, like, let's say, because this has happened to me before, all card transactions, no cash, and yet I was still over.
0: Tips? You're over. I don't understand.
1: I don't know either. That's what I'm like.
0: It's funny.
1: Somehow I was over, even though I did like exact change on everything or did card. Never went upgraded, never downgraded, never nothing. Never had a manager come in and like
0: void
1: something. Yeah. I mean, I've had that happen, but like
0: yeah.
1: Those days. And yeah, I was still over.
0: You know, in my day, before we had credit card machines, we had to get a credit card. And we had to get a carbon copy of it. And we had to verify your driver's license, your date of birth. You had to write all, it was horrible. So there was a lot of opportunities for mistakes. And then you had to open up a book that said it had all the credit card numbers by number, and you had to see if it was reported stolen that week.
1: Oh God!
0: So the people who stole credit cards had a week to use them before they got caught. Yeah, I mean that's how it used to be. We also had if we had to void a transaction, they had to void the entire thing, and then you had to like keep a receipt, and it was horrible. The system did not keep track of anything. You had to do it all by paper. Mm. I did not have scanners. I had to know all the prices of the items. They had little stickers with prices on them. And if it didn't have a sticker, I'd have to call for a price lookup. And I'd say, you know, housewares, price lookup on register 9. They'd have to walk over to register 9, find the item, and then go back to the department, find the item, come back, and tell me that's how much it costs.
1: Oh, God.
0: Or, yes, this is on sale, that's not on sale, whatever the case may be. Yeah. We didn't have a system. When the scanners came in, it was so much easier. But
1: true,
0: the price lookups are horrible. That's how it used to be. Yeah. You know, I'd rather do cards any day sometimes. Oh, my God. Kmart was a fun experience, though, man. You know, nowadays you don't have to do that kind of stuff anymore. But talking about things we can do, I think it's time we talk about the nitty-gritty and those actionable steps we can take to help us find that job a lot easier in today's heat map. All right, the first thing you want to do is have a target identification. Stop saying you want a job and start naming the specific industry and role you want to dominate. Because once you know what you want to do, then you can start training yourself and start looking for that job specifically. The search tracker. Use a spreadsheet to manage your network contacts and interview dates and follow-up deadlines. What does it mean by following up? Any idea what that means?
1: Follow-up dates. Like, I don't know. I mean, appointments, I'd be like, another follow-up as in like a next visit or something.
0: Okay, but if you do a job interview, you should send them a thank you letter or thank you email. You know, a couple days, the next day, thank you for taking the time to see me. I look forward to hearing from you. Or I really enjoyed the interview. It was very entertaining, or it was very telling. It taught me a lot about myself. You know, whatever the case you want to be. Mm. Or you could say, you know, just thanks for taking the time and hopefully I hear it from you. You know, real simple.
1: Yeah. But
0: you want to follow up with every interview you get. Mm-hmm. It's like someone sends you a letter saying, we're not interested in your, or the position has been filled. You can still write back and say, well, thank you for taking the time to consider me. Even if you weren't considered. Right. Now, I will tell you one time I got a letter saying, would you be willing to evaluate our hiring process? And I said, you know, in the email, right? I said, yeah, I will. Let me tell you what happened. I applied for a job, never got called, never got an email, never got interviewed, nothing. And they wanted to know what I thought of the hiring process.
1: What did you think?
0: I told them I never even got called. How can I even talk about the hiring process? Did I get the job and didn't know it? That was my response.
1: And what did they say back?
0: Well, they didn't reply.
1: Oh.
0: But it was so funny, dude. Like, they sent me a survey of how the hiring process works. Like, I was hired. Is that just so stupid or what, dude?
1: Yeah.
0: You know, so every now and then when you go to a job interview, you might realize that's not the company you want to work for. Hmm. I had a job interview with a company I worked for. I eventually ended up working for, but the department I interviewed at, her first question to me, Connor, her first question to me was, have you ever been told you gossip too much?
1: Yeah.
0: Okay. If that's the first thing you're worried about when you hire an employee,
1: then you know there's drama.
0: Right. And that's exactly what I said. If that's the first question you got to ask someone, I don't want to work here.
1: I want to work there.
0: I still.
1: I love drama. I would love that job.
0: Llama drama.
1: What is that?
0: No.
1: What?
0: You know that? You never seen that?
1: No. You look skit.
0: Look up Drama Llama.
1: Okay.
0: Yeah. Anyway.
1: Yeah.
0: I told her, I said, hey, this is not something I want to do. I don't want to be here for this interview. Please disregard my resume. I'm sorry. I don't even want to continue this conversation. Thank you very much for your time. I got up and walked out of the interview. And when I came out, the secretary was like, that was fast. I said, yeah. I said, I won't be working here. And I just kept walking. So if there was anyone else in the lobby that was looking for a job, I wonder how many of them left after me. You know,
1: highly doubt a lot of people stayed.
0: Well, if they need the job, right? I needed the job, but I was not going to
1: work there.
0: Yeah. And remember I told you a couple weeks ago, that job where I was the higher producing person in the company, that was the company.
1: Oh.
0: I was on a better team. Yeah, in a different department. One was mental health and one was for mental retardation. So I would work with the mental health side, and that was a much better side to work with. Anyway, I'll tell you what, let's take a break and we'll come back after the break.
2: It's time for a break. Hot Takes with the Murph Man will return after these messages.
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0: on the break, I was showing Connor the Drama Llama. What'd you think of that, Connor? I know it's stupid.
1: It was stupid.
0: Now you know where I was like doing the
1: I've never seen that at all. That looked like a 2015 Vine or something that Vine would do, like one of those musically hand gestures dance things.
0: I don't even know when that was. I just know Drama Llama. Mentally disturbed llama.
1: I don't think it was called Drama Llama.
0: No, but it was mentally just... disturbed llama, drama llama. You know, that's yeah.
1: Mentally llama disturbed
0: fish.
1: Yeah, that made no sense at all. I wonder where that's from.
0: Have you ever seen the handshakes where the turtle, the deer, the That's all part of the same.
1: That's what I was thinking. Like,
0: yeah, it's all part of the same thing, man.
1: Like sandwich, jellyfish, turkey. Yeah. Soccer ball.
0: Now, those of you who are watching this episode going, what is he talking about? Look up sandwich handshake.
1: Or just look up different ways to do handshake. Like, funny handshake.
0: Fish.
1: Okay, not fish.
0: Oh, God. That, dude, the stuff I see on TikTok is just so stupid. The algorithm. You see one stupid thing, you're going to see another stupid thing. Just like that's, don't mention who the video was for, but that stupid video you made me listen to the song on my feed, right?
1: Yeah.
0: Wrong. Don't ever let someone look for something on your feed. Anyway, welcome back. You know, we talked about the heat map, those actionable steps you can take, but, you know, sometimes you're not going to succeed. You're going to have some pitfalls. Mm-hmm. So let's talk about that in our segment called Where Are You Gonna Get Burned? All right, the quality trap. Applying to 100 jobs generically is far less effective than applying to 5 jobs strategically. All right? The generic resume is your resume looks like everyone else's. Don't be surprised when it gets treated like everyone else's. Ignored. You know, in the old days before computers, we used to have resumes, and you would buy a certain kind of paper for resumes, like thicker paper, heavier weight. Mm. But you also had people that would like put it on like a neon green, neon pink, so it would stand out from all the other resumes.
1: Well, that doesn't look professional, though, no?
0: That's the thing. That's how it was back then. You want to stand out because you literally look at pieces of paper. They're all the same. Then you see one green one. It's going to get your attention, right? And you're going to pull it out. Mm. And when I would look at paper, it's expensive paper compared to regular ream of paper. But there's linen paper, and it actually has a different feel to it because it's actually made of linen, like money. You know, and little things like that would make a difference on your resume, you know.
1: I mean, I guess, yeah.
0: And then, of course, the waiting game. If you're waiting for the perfect job to appear, you're going to be left waiting a long time while the good ones pass you by. You cannot sit here and say, oh, you know, I don't want to take that job right now because I'm waiting for this other job. And if I get that one, you know, how would you feel if you were a boss and someone told you that? But what would you prefer? Okay. I've had a job interview and I've told the person, you know, I'm here to do the interview, and when can you start? And I'm like, well, right now, you know, at least 2 weeks. I want to give my 2 weeks notice.
1: Yeah.
0: Right. And then in that 2 weeks, I get a call from another job that I was interviewing for, and I get offered the job. And I have to call that person that hired me and say, you know what? I'm not going to be able to take that job because I got offered a job that pays me $10,000 more. Give them a reason why you're leaving, right?
1: Yeah.
0: But what was funny was I already had my two-week resignation put in. So when the new job hired me, they're like, how long can you, what, 2-3 weeks before you can start? So actually, I can start next week because I already quit. They're like, oh, right on. So, yeah. Mm. You know.
1: Wasn't 2 week notice supposed to be you worked the last 2 weeks?
0: Right. But I had already turned in my 2 week notice for the job that I got hired in. And then And at that time, I got a call from another job that would pay me $10,000 more.
1: Oh.
0: So I took that job. But I already had resigned, so I didn't have to put in more time.
1: Well, but even then, you're supposed to do your 2 weeks. And then they figure it out, and then...
0: I did. I put my 2 weeks in, and I did my 2 weeks. But I didn't have to wait 2 more weeks for the new job, because I already had a resignation put in for the last job.
1: Okay, I thought you meant, like, you did it, and then, like, the first week they called you, and then you're like, I could go now.
0: Yeah, no, I was already at the end of my 2 weeks.
1: Okay, okay, That makes more sense.
0: And I felt so bad for that new person hiring me. I really did, because they already had it offered me the job and everything. I was like, God.
1: I know, they're ready for you.
0: But I had my job. It's $10,000 is a lot of money, dude.
1: I was going to say, you got the money.
0: You know, getting paid, right? Making bank.
1: Yeah. Yeah, right.
0: Whatever. So, you don't want to be waiting around for the perfect job, but you also don't want to just take any job either. And if you do a proper research of the job market, you're going to find a job that fits you better than others. All right? You know me. I've done a lot of jobs over my life. Stuff that doesn't even go on my resume, such as Geeks Who Drink, doing the pub quizzes, right? That doesn't go on my resume or anything. I don't even know why, right?
1: Well, it was like a part-time gig. It wasn't really like a job. It was like a hobby at that point.
0: Well, it was a job because I was working every week for, like, every Wednesday, Thursday.
1: Well, I'd call it a side gig because...
0: Well, it was a side hustle, but it was a job. I couldn't just, like... Say, I'm not going to work today. I had to find a substitute and everything. You know, well, yeah, but again, I couldn't just not show up. I had to, like, have a sub and everything. But the point I'm making is I've had jobs just because I've met people and I've been curious about trying different things. You know, the Geeks Who Drink, I was looking for a job that was part-time. I applied and I got the job. And it was fun. Then I started the podcast. I'm like, I don't have time for that anymore. You know, I'm thinking about going back. If they'll have me, I would love to go back. You know, I
1: highly doubt it.
0: No, they'll take me back. I was good at what I did there. You know,
1: but the places that you did it at,
0: they're not there anymore. I'd go to a new place.
1: If there's even any new places for you to go,
0: that's the thing. There is. I know that. Again, we talk about knowing people. I kept in touch with people from there, and they told me they've had a lot of new places. So that's really cool. You know, anyway, you know, try things. You know, you may not like it, go to another job. You know, that's the job market, you know. Yeah. Find one till you're happy. Because you're doing a job that you're not really trained to do. You're just looking for a job. But if you're in college and you're trying to get a job that's related to your degree, that's where your internship comes in and more targeted job searches, right? Mm-hmm. So those are some of the pitfalls that we'll have in, you know, when we're trying to do this. But I'll tell you what. How about we talk about those heat shields to prevent us from getting burned? All right. The internal referral focus. Dedicate or allocate 70% of your energy to talking to humans rather than clicking on buttons. Pound the pavement. Get out there and work to look for a job. Looking for a job should be a full-time job if you don't have one. Okay. The networking shield. Build a wall of professional contacts who can advocate for you when the automated system says no. You know, if I want to play for a job, I'm not really 100% qualified for it, but you know you can do the job. If you have friends in that job, they can go to the boss and go, you know, this guy may not have the exact qualifications, but I can tell you he's a really good employee, right? Yeah. And of course, you have the value anchor. Know your story so well that no interview pressure can shake your confidence. I can tell you, I've been to so many interviews, Connor, that there was one interview I went into, and I've told you the story, but there's one interview I went into, and the first question they asked me if I paid attention to detail. I said, yeah, I am. And he goes, so why did you give us a application or a resume with a different job title? And I looked at him and I said, that's because when I submitted it, I clicked on the wrong link. But the resume that I handed out here has the correct information. Mm. And he said, how can you be expected to attention to detail when you miss that? I was like, because I'm human, I make mistakes. I didn't get the job. I wonder why, right?
1: I wonder why.
0: But I was like, yeah, I screwed up. I'm gonna own that, you know.
1: Yeah,
0: I'm gonna own it. As you look at this, right? Allocate your time to spend with people and not online. You want to go out to job fairs. You want to pound the payment. You want to go out to even like health fairs. If there's like, if you're in the medical field and you want to go work at clinics and stuff, go to health fairs and meet people. You never know when they're going to hire. You know, go out to health fairs and you never know when they're going to hire. Okay. And of course, know your story so that no interview would throw you off. Because I can tell you, it's pretty stressful being in a job interview. It really is.
1: Yeah, tell me about it.
0: You know what's really weird is when you go in for a job interview and you know the people interviewing you.
1: Ooh, like what, a friend or?
0: Yeah, like people I've worked with.
1: Mm.
0: You know.
1: Worked with?
0: Yeah.
1: Like, well, before?
0: No, like when I was in the school, I had one department, they worked in another department, in a completely different agency altogether. Yeah. Like, I was a counselor at the runaway shelter, but I worked at the schools. Yeah, and so I had to apply for a job, and the people at the schools were hiring, and they'd go into the interview, you know.
1: Oh, wow. Would you get the jobs then?
0: No, well, I applied for one job 3 times, and the first time I didn't get it for whatever reason. The second time, they hired the doctorate candidate, remember?
1: Yeah, someone with the PhD, yeah.
0: The third time I went in, to the interview, and I wasn't feeling it by that point. Horrible interview. You know, I was like, I've been here twice. I should have had it the last time. You know, you should have hired me. And I basically went in there to tell him that.
1: Oh, and then what, you just left?
0: No, I mean, I did the whole interview, but the message was, yeah, I've applied for this job twice before. And the last time I think I should have had it. You know, I said, so I'm here again to try. And, you know.
1: Third time's a charm?
0: No, I they could tell by my interview was very different than the first two. Because I did not want to be there. I think I deserved it before. And I just, even my friend asked me, like, why'd you apply? I'm like, because I want this job, dude. And he goes, we should have hired you. I'm like, I know. Now, after so many times, I don't want to be the one that gets hired after 3 times, dude. Like, no. That, you know, oh, you've applied so many times. No. I was like, I took the interview just because I need the interview experience.
1: Yeah.
0: You know, I was hoping they'd offer me the job, and I would be like, you know what? No, I don't want it. But, yeah, my friend was like, we're not even going to bother hiring you. And I know. I didn't expect to.
1: Oh.
0: You know, but so being there with friends sometimes is nice and sometimes it's not, you know.
1: Mm-hmm.
0: But again, know your story and why you want the job. That's the most important. If you go into like a job like I did, why do you want to work here? And I don't. It wasn't because I didn't know what I was getting into.
1: You just knew.
0: I wasn't excited about that job because I wanted the other job. You know, and I was a counselor and I was good at what I did. Like I told her, you know, and I ended up working there 16 years, so what can I say?
1: Did you miss that job?
0: Oh, of course. Yeah, of course I did. But I was grieving your mom, and I really didn't give a damn about anything at that point.
1: Well, I mean, now that it's like been 10 years.
0: Oh, I still miss it. Are you kidding? I still miss it.
1: Would you go back just to see them? Like, would you go and just drive up there?
0: Well,
1: if they're even still working.
0: Like, my boss and my... No, they're not working there anymore.
1: Oh, that's right.
0: My boss and my secretary have moved on. Right. Now, my boss, if I were to call her and tell her I want to work where she's working, I probably could get a job with her and making pretty good money. But I don't want to do her job.
1: What's her job?
0: She works for the refugee resettlement migrants. No, not right now.
1: Not in this time.
0: Well, at least maybe she's retired already. I haven't talked to her in forever. I wanted to reach out to her and tell her what I'm doing now. You know, I just haven't.
1: Yeah.
0: You know. But, you know, as we talk about all this stuff, like I said, you know, we have the heat shields and they'll prevent you from getting burned, those pitfalls, the map with the actionable steps and everything. But I think it's time we look back on what we learned today and ask ourselves those questions in the afterburn. Mm-hmm. Reflect on your value. What kind of work actually energizes you to show up at 100%? What kind of work would you put all your effort into, Connor? If you were hired as a waiter, that might be something you might or might not like, right?
1: A waiter.
0: But a bartender, I think you'd like that one more than a waiter. I don't know. I'm just saying, you would put more energy into what kind of job?
1: Bartender, I would say.
0: What about IT tech?
1: Well, still more energy in bartender because, I mean, music, making drinks, I mean.
0: Interacting with people, blah, right?
1: Getting tips instead of, like, sitting at a computer all day. I'd rather prefer bartender.
0: And Googling all your questions.
1: And I can make my own drinks. Like, are we serious?
0: Well, not while you're working, but yeah.
1: Well, I mean, you could. Some bars allow bartenders to make their own drinks. If it gets popularity.
0: I would not recommend drinking on the job, Connor. Just
1: I don't care if it's
0: part of the culture.
1: Not drinking on the job. I never said drinking on the job.
0: You said as a bartender, you make your own drinks. I said, not while you're working. You said, yeah.
1: No, like, you make your own drinks.
0: Oh, you mean design, like create?
1: You create your own drinks.
0: Oh, okay, yeah. I can see that. I have my roofie drink that I call the roofie.
1: Okay, I wouldn't call it the roofie.
0: No, but you know why I call it the roofie?
1: Why?
0: All right, pay attention to this recipe. All right, put the camera on me real quick.
1: Okay, I was going to say, let me do that real quick.
0: All right. Hey. So we're talking about creating a drink. I have a drink I call the roofie. It is a 2-liter bottle of pineapple soda.
1: God dang, dude.
0: A pint or a quart or whatever, the big jug of pineapple sherbet. Okay. And coconut rum.
1: That's a sweet.
0: It's a very sweet drink. So what ends up happening is everyone chugs it and they get drunk so fast they pass out. That's why I call it the roofie. Mm. And the first time I tried it, or I made it, all of my friends were at the party and we drank it, right? Except one guy who was having to leave soon. He goes, I don't want to drink. Connor, he was sitting there on his couch. All of us passed out at the same time. I don't mean like at the same second, but within a few minutes of each other, we were all passing out.
1: Oh, God.
0: And we woke up maybe 10, 15 minutes later. And he says, I sat there asking myself, did he just kill everybody? Right? So I made the drink again for your uncle's 30th birthday. Ooh. Or 40th birthday, 30th birthday.
1: 20 years ago?
0: No, it was, it might have been.
1: Because they just had their 50th.
0: Maybe their 40th. Anyway.
1: Was it before I was born?
0: I don't remember.
1: Okay.
0: But the thing was.
1: Was it before mom?
0: No, it was with your mom.
1: Oh, well then 10 years.
0: Oh, at least 10 years. Yeah. So it would be their 30. It would be their 30. Anyway.
1: Then that's 20.
0: Neither here nor there. The party was going too long. And I needed to go to bed. I was tired. I didn't want to do it. So I made.

0: I'd say I was probably one of the most referred people in the city for kids. So I can say I did pretty good at that.
1: That's good.
0: And the last question you want to ask yourself is, who in my circle is already where I want to be? And have I asked them for a 15-minute coffee yet? Now, that's the first time I mentioned 15-minute coffee, Connor. So what
1: I was going to say.
0: What do you think that is?
1: A little, let me see. I don't know, just to get to know them, I guess. Like, I sit down, have a nice coffee with, like, with the person you want to get to know.
0: Dedicate time to them.
1: Yeah.
0: And get to know you. But what, and get a chance to talk to you, them about yourself so that they know what you can do.
1: Yeah. But why 15 minutes? Why not, like, 30? Because, or an hour break.
0: You know, because if you, you know, your friends don't have a lot of time, you just bump into them somewhere. Hey, give me, you know, an elevator pitch, 30 seconds, you know. It's about just a little bit of time, just enough to say, hey, I'm looking for a job. Here's what I'd like to do. And let me know that, you know. Mm. Do you remember the Take a Lawyer to Lunch?
1: Yeah.
0: Same concept, except not as expensive.
1: Not a lawyer. Yeah.
0: All right.
1: Not someone that could get you out of legal trouble.
0: Right. So think about those questions. And I want to jump into the Digital Inferno, where we talk about the technology of how you do this. We'll be right back after this break.
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0: filter for graduates from your school and find the warm leads that lead to referrals. You can literally say, I want to know someone who's gone to school, graduated this year. And that's who you got. Imagine if I would have done that and kept in touch with certain people in my career. There's one guy who actually is part owner of the Houston Texans.
1: Oh, wow.
0: There's one guy who ended up getting a DUI, killing somebody, and is in jail.
1: Oh. Okay.
0: And there's another one who's a congresswoman. Mm. So, you know, some people have done well for themselves and some haven't. You know. But looking at the alumni in the LinkedIn are something you can do. Google Sheets Management, build a data-driven tracker that prioritizes personal contacts over cold applications. Again, we go back to who do you know in that job field? Who can you talk to? What job fairs are available? What applications or job offers are there so you can go and apply to them? Okay. Keep track of all that because you want to know if you've applied to a job before or not, right?
1: Yeah.
0: You know, like I told you, I applied for the job 3 times. I knew every time I applied what job I was applying for specifically. And last but not least, informational interviewing. Use digital outreach to build a hidden network before you ever hit submit. Again, LinkedIn. I can tell you right now, I get added to a bunch of people at community college. You know, and LinkedIn tells you, hey, he's been here 25 years. And everyone says, congratulations on 25 years, you know. I've had people reply to me going, 25 years? I've never met you. You know?
1: Yeah.
0: But LinkedIn, again, is probably your most important aspect here. And we talked about those computer systems that read resumes. Mm-hmm. If you don't have the keywords, guess what? You're not going to get hired. Mm-hmm. Right? Mm-hmm. So keep that in mind. Make sure your resume is up to date. Make sure you keep networking, keep in touch with people in the field. You want to make sure all of that's taken care of before you start looking for a job. So when you do look for a job,
1: you already got it written down technically.
0: Yeah, you already have the plan. Okay?
1: Okay.
0: Using your phone, apps, online stuff, you can go and you can put your resume into like, what's the other one? Like Glassdoor. Indeed.
1: Glassdoor?
0: No, Glassdoor is where you look. I was going to tell you about that right now. You can put your resume into Indeed, and they search your resumes. So if you're looking for a certain job, put it in Indeed, and it will search for it as well. Glassdoor is where you want to go and look for the job you want to hire. I mean, the company you want to get hired with, and look for the culture of the company. Because employees actually review the companies on Glassdoor. Mm. So you can go to a job, like, for example, that one job I told you about. I could have gone and researched it, and it would have been like, don't go here, too much drama, bosses suck, whatever, you know. Other places are like, this is such a great place to work. It's the most amazing team I've ever worked with. And if I could do one for the, not say if I could, I could, I just don't want to. But where I work right now, I love it. I love it, I love it, I love it. You know, so.
1: But, I mean, couldn't people put, like, false advertisement and say it's good? And then you go and then it's a waste.
0: Yeah, but.
1: And people could say
0: if
1: it's
0: you have
1: bad.
0: One person interviewing, mm-hmm. not interviewing, in reviewing.
1: Yeah.
0: Nothing like that. But if you have 100 people saying the good and one bad, right? And I will tell you, when you think about Google reviews, I laugh. You know why I'm laughing about Google reviews, right?
1: Mm, oh, no.
0: I'm in the top 20% of the. In oh, Google reviews.
1: Yeah, you are. So, God. I swear.
0: I have one review that's been read like 6,000, 7,000 times.
1: Dang.
0: Yeah. When you look at a review of a job, not a job, a business, or you look at a review of a product, right? Mm-hmm. Look at all the negative stuff. Because you're going to read what the problems are. If the same problem happens, like, for example, you want to go to a hotel for vacation, and they say, this has roaches, bed bugs, a smell, an odor, whatever. Well, that could happen one time. The hotel fixes it, and it never happens again.
1: Yeah.
0: But if you read a review 1 month ago, 3 months ago, a year ago, 3 years ago, 5 years ago, and it's all the same kind of bad stuff, That means they've done nothing to fix it. So it doesn't matter how good reviews are. If they've had the same problem over the years, that's not something you want to get.
1: What would be like the earliest review you would do? If you saw a bad one, what would be the earliest one?
0: Well, I always do all the reviews and sort them by most recent.
1: And what would be like the...
0: I go back to a year. Because if there's only been one negative review in the last year, then it's probably a good thing. Because most people will complain about a negative situation.
1: Okay, and then whatever it was like a month ago in the whole year, it just started.
0: Then I wouldn't do it.
1: Really?
0: Yeah.
1: What about 3 months? I'd give it 3 months.
0: 3 months is where I start asking myself, has it been fixed or not?
1: Yeah, but I haven't seen any reviews. You know what I mean?
0: Yeah, you know, and you and I know we've taken trips. For those of you that don't know, we've taken trips of 7 or 8 weeks. We've taken a couple, you know, like we went to D.C., Atlanta, St. Louis. It was a 7.5 or 8 week trip. We did a 2 week trip to Las Vegas. We did a 2 week trip going to Dallas and San Antonio. We did a 2 week trip going to Colorado, Dallas, and San Antonio. Remember that one?
1: Yeah.
0: You know, so.
1: And then during the 8 weeks, we also went, like, stopped by Louisiana, Kentucky, Virginia. Yeah. I mean.
0: Yeah, we went to different places too, but.
1: Yeah.
0: The hotels I stayed at, I don't know if you remember our Airbnb we stayed at in D.C.
1: The upstairs?
0: Yeah.
1: Right? Yeah.
0: Well, I had one at the mall. Not the mall, you know, National Mall, where the Washington Monument, the National Mall, not the actual mall.
1: You had
0: a reservation at the mall.
1: For Airbnb?
0: Yes.
1: Where would you even do that?
0: At a condo in the area, in Georgetown, right there, where we went on the freeway on our bikes.
1: I don't know how we were in that situation, but we were in there somehow.
0: No, the best part, okay. We're riding the bike. I'm following the GPS. Apparently, the GPS is going on the street underneath the freeway. But we were on the freeway. A cop passed us. They didn't even stop to say what we're doing on the freeway. Do you remember that?
1: Yeah.
0: Like, oh, Jesus.
1: It was on the on-ramp. Like, the on-ramp and then the freeway. And we were in the middle of, like, the white lines so that, like, no cars would hit us, right? The cops go on the on-ramp and just pass us. No question. No,
0: not even look at us. No lights, no nothing.
1: How do we even get back?
0: We just turned around and went back down. Yeah.
1: Well.
0: No. Anyway, that's not the point of the story. I had an Airbnb in Georgetown right there near the mall.
1: I didn't know that.
0: Okay. The lady who had the Airbnb lost her apartment because she wasn't paying rent. She got evicted.
1: Ooh.
0: Okay. So they gave us another hotel. The problem is that the hotel they gave us was 35 minutes away. In a completely different part of the city. So we had to end up taking the metro and everything.
1: Yeah, it was like, how can I explain it? Compared to El Paso, that side of town would be like, what would you even call it?
0: Las Cruces,
1: right? Yeah.
0: Yeah.
1: It was
0: far away. But that's not the point of the story. I wrote a review about our Airbnb that we stayed at. We were on the fourth floor. Okay.
1: Fourth. We were upstairs. There was no fourth floor.
0: Yeah, we had to go up. Well, third floor. Yeah, we had to go upstairs 3 times to get to the third floor of the house. Anyway.
1: Mm. Really? That's crazy.
0: The heater and the air conditioner, I should say, was not working because it would not cool down our part. And the bottom floors would get too cold. They would turn off the air on us. And it was a horrible stay because we were always sweating when we were there because they wouldn't let us turn the air on because they would freeze.
1: I thought it was cold the whole time.
0: No.
1: In your room. You stayed in a room. That's why I stayed on the couch.
0: Well, maybe, yeah.
1: So I had more airflow because maybe. I had
0: I wish you would have told me that back then. I would have traded with you. Anyway.
1: You would not have fit on the couch. It wasn't a futon. It was like actual couch.
0: No. No, it was a sofa bed. Connor,
1: I didn't sleep.
0: I would
1: on a
0: not
1: sofa
0: have put
1: bed.
0: You on a sofa.
1: I put myself on a sofa.
0: You did not want to open the sofa bed. I would have slept on the sofa bed. Okay.
1: No, you wanted the comfy bed.
0: No, I'm saying if it was a matter of heat or cold,
1: that's
0: I would
1: right,
0: have.
1: Yeah.
0: All right.
1: I don't know. It was a nice house though.
0: No, it was.
1: Like I didn't mind it at all.
0: But they kept. I had complaints. You know, and then they had one refrigerator for. Apparently, it was all college students, so there was no room for us to put any food in there.
1: Yeah,
0: we couldn't use it. It was just if you're going to do an Airbnb, get or do a verbal, get the whole house, don't get a room. I've learned that lesson. Except in St. Louis, we had a room with a really cool person. You remember the people in St. Louis?
1: Well, I forgot their names, but family, or, right?
0: No. Ooh. The two single guys. The one who played the harp for the symphony.
1: The harp?
0: The harp, yes.
1: What harp?
0: You know, a big-ass harp?
1: I know what a harp is, okay.
0: You don't remember that?
1: No. Yeah. What?
0: Yeah, we had an apartment, second floor. We had a room all to ourselves. We had room in the freeze.
1: The tiny stairs on the right side. Yeah.
0: Yes. That's the one.
1: Yeah. I don't remember much, but I remember the layout. Kind of. I don't remember a harp, though.
0: That was a great stay. And the guy even had a book on like where to go eat. And, you know, just it was
1: amazing. That's right. He was like a, not a food critic. Well,
0: he was a foodie.
1: But he did reviews also. Like, he actually went out and did reviews on places. So, yeah, I guess you could say he was a food critic.
0: Yeah. So, anyway.
1: That's crazy. Wow.
0: So, I gave him a great review.
1: Yay.
0: Okay, because I want other people to know where to stay. The people in D.C., just so you know, they don't have their Airbnb anymore. They didn't, after that, they took it off the market.
1: Oh, wow.
0: Yeah. I don't know if it was because of my review or because they just decided not to do it anymore. But yeah, I wasn't happy. I was not happy at all. Anyway.
1: And we did have to take a lot of stairs. I'll say that. With our luggage, oof. I mean, all of the Airbnbs we had to take, like, stairs up or down.
0: Well, when we went to St. Louis and we stayed in the Airbnb there, we had to take all our stuff because we were staying on the trip for 8 weeks. So we had to have a lot of stuff with us.
1: Yeah, and it was by the airport. Not by the airport, but, like, down the road. It was like a roundabout that had a sign to the airport. It was in an open field.
0: I don't know if it was near the airport, but it was near the zoo. So I don't know if look up the St. Louis Zoo versus the airport. I don't know where it is, but it was real near the zoo.
1: Yeah. Do you remember?
0: It was also near the stadium and the Arc and all that.
1: It might have been the stadium. I want to say the Arc.
0: I don't think it was the airport because we drove there. So.
1: But I'm saying like. The Airbnb was close to the...
0: Well, that's what I'm saying. I think it's closer to the zoo. I don't know where the airport is in comparison to the zoo.
1: All right. Do you remember... What's the airport even called?
0: It doesn't matter. Look up St. Louis. Look at the map for St. Louis and type in airport and see if it's near the zoo. God,
1: no.
0: No, it's not, right?
1: 20 minutes away.
0: Yeah, I didn't think so. Anyway.
1: But we stayed by the zoo?
0: Yes. Huh. If you want to look it up...
1: So I know it's by a roundabout. I'll say that.
0: Look up the gay neighborhood in St. Louis. Do you remember we drove in? There was like rainbows everywhere.
1: Yeah.
0: So I don't even know if that, you know, if you can find that neighborhood like that. But it's near the zoo across the freeway. I know that much. Anyway, I'll tell you what, Connor. While you're looking that up, how about we take a break and we'll come back for our final burn.
1: Sounds great.
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0: All right, welcome back from our break. That is our final break for tonight. And before we let you all go, I want to give you a final word of advice on our segment called The Final Burn. Your story is your resume. Make it a bestseller. You don't want to wait for opportunity to knock. Build the door and polish the handle yourself. You want to open the door. You want to knock on the door yourself. You want to open it. You don't want to wait for it to be open for you. What's so funny?
1: No, keep talking.
0: No, well, if it doesn't sound right, tell me.
1: That's because you're like, don't wait for the opportunity to knock. Build the door and polish the handle yourself. And then you were like, don't wait to knock. Build the door to knock. And don't wait for someone to knock. And you should knock for yourself.
0: Okay. Start over again on that.
1: Okay.
0: Your story is your resume. Make it a bestseller. Don't wait for an opportunity to knock. Build the door yourself and open it. Don't wait for someone else to open it for you. All right? Start today because tomorrow belongs to the people who prepared yesterday.
1: Ooh.
0: I like that. Start today because tomorrow belongs to the people who started and prepared yesterday. All right. You want to make sure you don't wait for the opportunity. You want to take charge and you want to, don't wait for things to happen to you. You want to go out and do it. Now, I got to share with you a quick story. You know, I saw a comic thing this morning, and it said, you know, sometimes bad things happen to people.
1: A lot of bad things happen to people.
0: And the kid replied with, well, what do I have to do for the good things to happen to me?
1: Oh.
0: And that's how I look at this right now. Yeah, you may not get the jobs you're looking for, but are you doing the right things you need to do to get the job?
1: Mm.
0: Right? Yeah. So keep that in mind. And that's it for today. Connor, I want to thank you for the show. I hope you enjoyed today's show.
1: I enjoyed it.
0: You know, and I know a lot of you heard about our trips. If you have any questions about any of these trips, feel free to email us at murfman@purehottakes.com. You all have a good night, or good weekend, I should say, and see you next week.
1: See ya.
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0: Ladies and gentlemen, thank you for tuning in to Military Broadcast Radio. 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

Good morning. What a beautiful, beautiful day. June 15, 2026. Here we are, MBRadio.us, your military station to let military veterans have their voice. My name is MJ. My show here is The World of Conscious Positive Thinking. Wow, people, what energy is going on? Today, we're going to be, Are You My Father? I promised I was going to do the father masculine side because we did Are You My Mother, the female side. And I felt, oh, you know, last time I did it like the Monday after the Mother's Day. And I think something hit with some folks that said, maybe if we would have had this information before Mother's Day, this would have made a lot more sense for me going into, especially when we still have opposing views or a little bit of friction with our parents and wondering why, whether we are biologically their child, whether we have been adopted, whether they're a stepchild, whether we're just kind of got into the family one way or another, and somebody became that person of mentorship, that person of beauty, or that person that just helps. And for that matter, then I look at it as, okay, this time I'm going to do it the Monday before Father's Day. And then we had such a weekend. Oh my goodness. So it was Flag Day. It was the president's birthday with the UFC something. Okay, some kind of fighting going on. I don't follow. But anyway, I really tried hard to do the historical thing, especially I'm a flight girl. We all know I'm a flight girl, and I was air traffic and I was in special force. That those Blue Angels and those Thunderbirds over. Wow. Talk about heart. I mean, and then you had Zach Brown singing. See, that's between his voice and those planes and the camaraderie, that is a patriotic thing for this veteran's heart. And I love it. I don't care what side of the aisle you are on. To be a patriot, we are both. And it was magical for me. I hope it was that magical for you. So we got to dive in. There are so many good things, and we have time to get through it. So today, let's start like we always do with our angel numbers, because our angel numbers always tell us what's going on today. So 061526, angel is resulting in the numbers 2. We are the 2s today. The angels are assisting you to feel balanced and harmonious. They are surrounding you. They are surrounding your home, the loved ones, bringing security and stability to all. The angel power word of the day is self-love. We talk about self-love out there. Are we giving it to ourselves? Or are we just going through the motions of life? Self-love, right? The number also contains the number 52 in today's world. And today's numbers allow the angels time to work behind the scenes for you to bring in that highest and the best outcome for all. Everything is falling into place magically, even if you can't see it. Believe in it. Have that faith to believe in that highest power of positivity. It is coming with these fire horses in the area of 2026. It is worth the wait for the perfect divine time. How many times have you heard that? If it's not the right time, it's not going to happen. Divine timing is for all then to be revealed. The angels reassure you that all is well and there's no need to rush. The angel number today contains the 26. Of course, we love that one, is knowing how to feel empowered when we feel compassion for others. They now ask that we feel the same compassion for ourselves, because it's about self-love. It's very important for you to say no to requests that make you feel uneasy or you're not ready for. Trust that these sensations in your body are there as your inner compass into giving you a beautiful path. So listen, don't let that ego and judgment take over. And then we have the number 61 in this one today. This is another beautiful one. The angels are devoted in surrounding you with love, allowing yourself to accept love and to be loved. And it's the time that you truly love yourself unconditionally and put yourself first. Schedules in some time for a little pampering. You deserve it. That's self-love. We talked about that self-love a couple of episodes ago with this,
We have to make sure that we're giving ourselves time to do what we want and to make sure that we commit to that happiness and let go of the energies that keep crawling into our mind. Relax the mind, clear our mind processes for divine to give us that satisfaction of our time going forward. Remember, it's divine timing. So the process is coming. The last number here is 15 on today's numbers. You have the ability to change any situation in your life by working closely with the angels. An open heart and magnetic glow will always allow to manifest many angelic blessings into your life. The angel says it's time to work your magic. Oh my gosh, this is so beautiful. So that is today. Today is a magical, magical day. And sometimes you would go, but why? We're going to get there. Why? Why today? However, let's go back because yesterday was also Flag Day. So a lot of us don't understand that Flag Day is not, it's not a national or a federal holiday, but Flag Day is observed on June 14th every year, an annual occasion commemorating the Continental Congress's official adoption of the Stars and Stripes as the national flag on June 14th, 1777. 1 year after our revolution, 1 year after our beautiful, glorious harmony of the birthday of America. The day also holds added significance as of this year. It commemorates and prepared for America's upcoming 250th, like we just mentioned, that will happen on July 4th. So federal holiday, the flag is a national observance, but it is not a federal holiday because it falls on a Sunday this year. Standard weekend schedules apply for banks and post offices. National Flag Week, President Donald Trump issued a White House presidential proclamation designating the week starting June 14th, 2026 as National Flag Week. It all calls into the citizens and the government buildings to display their flag proudly, properly, and with honor and respect. June 14th also shares that same beautiful day as our U.S. Army. Hoo-ah! Army, happy birthday to you. Happy 251st. They were 1 year before we actually were established as America. So the father of the flag is General Sigrun. C-I-G-R-A-M. The Wisconsin school teacher adapted decades advocating for the national observance of this flag and is called the flag birthday and the students in 1885. The official recognition, though, with President Woodrow Wilson, who issued the proclamation establishing that day in 1916. However, it wasn't signed into law by Congress until President Harry Truman in 1949. Wow. Just wow, huh? So happy Flag Day. I hope we all had our flags out there, and I hope the patriotism and the bloods of the United States citizens flew that flag on your bikes, on your trucks. I saw them all over the place yesterday, and I was just, it was an incredibly proud. This weekend was also the big boy, 4014, the Union Pacific train that came around with his flags flying. I just have an overwhelming sense this whole weekend of being a proud veteran, a proud American, a patriot, and just loving life in the United States of our freedom. And there has to be so many thanks to all those heroes in our life who allowed our freedom here on this ground for us to be who we are. There is no other country in the world like our country. And so I wanted to make that very notable because it is truly just an amazing, beautiful thing. Okay, so let's get to then the new moon. So the new moon, here we go. So in perspective times, what is the new moon? Why do we have a new moon and what's going on with it? So this new moon, it's a super new moon, super, super new moon. So this is the first of a super new moon. And it arrived in Gemini this time, and the time in Eastern Standard Time was last night at 10:54 p.m. So it is 24 degrees and 2 seconds into the Gemini as a super new moon. It is thematic energies that may us feel more intense at times. Why?
Because the Gemini is a little bit, they're like, the energies. I'm trying to be, that is such a beautiful zodiac because you never know what you're getting. You walk into a room who someone who is a Gemini, and sometimes you just don't know what you're going to get. And sometimes you have to have your guards up because you're like, okay, how's that going to affect them? So for the physical and the scientific perspectives, the physical energy sourcing the event comes from a combined gravitational pull of the sun and the moon known as the Syzygy alignment. Syzygy alignment. S-Y-Z-Y-G-Y. Oh my goodness. But it's a true alignment where the sun actually pulls, and it pulls bilaterally and it pulls unifiedly because we're straight in the middle. We're almost to our summer solstice. So gravitational sourcing, because the moon and sun are all lined up at the same side of the earth, that gravitational forces pulls together for the exact same direction pulling. The springal tides is the unified pull act that the energy sources exceptionally in its high-low ocean tides. So super new moons, you can expect those tides to be really, really, really high, almost like we know it as the spring tides. Super moon amplification, because this specifies into the new moon, and it occurs at the lunar perigee. It's the closest point to the Earth. Some of us have got to witness the alignment of Venus, Jupiter, and Mercury. They were all lined up, and Mercury was, you usually can't see it because it's always like against either the sun and it's off the opposite, but we got to see it. You can still see it. She's still out there. So the Gemini new moon in conjunction, it's that core source of energy, and it's a raw blend of sun, which is our vitality and our ego, and the moon, which is our emotions and our subconsciousness, and it is an air sign. Whew, the air sign. So as an air sign in Gemini, this sources are intellectual. It is highly communicative and it is beautiful energy. So all you have to do is get out there and feel that energy and you'll be able to have it. So give me 1 second, folks. Today, if you are on live, I'm trying to figure it out. Discover. Here we are. So we are on live on TikTok. Thank you, Joel. Joel has gotten me there and it is live. So if anybody wants to join in on TikTok, please join in and you'll see us on live and we'll go from there. Thank you so much for that. Going back to the Gemini in conjunction. And here you go. So that moon and the Gemini. So this sources of intellectual, highly communicative, and mentally restless energy. Why mentally restless? Because it's almost like a bipolar pull, right? Because you have the moon, you have the energy. That's a bipolar pull, right? So when you're scaling, so when we go out and we scale the energies of the new moon and the, any kind of moon and sun, when you start scaling, you can feel the energies of both pull, both of you, and then you twist your body around, and that's called scaling. And it is such a unique energetic. So if you live somewhere on a flat or on top of a mountain, where you can actually see the moon rise and the sunset, or the sun rise and the moon set at the same time, put both the palms of your hands, stretch them out like a tree, stand really tall, feel that energy. Believe it or not, I'm telling you, it's an incredible, incredible energy. So do it because it's great. The opposition here in this Gemini is the black moon of Lilith. This is where the Gemini gets this difference. You know, you don't ever know what somebody's thinking. You're trying to get in somebody's head, but that's your ego and your judgment working. Stand back until it presents itself. Stand back. And then you'll be able to source this energy. If you already know that it's not a good energy for you, connect with source. Who is source? These are your angels. These are your people, your guides, your God, you, whoever you believe in, and ask them, show me these things. Show me why I'm feeling this energy. Show me where I have to communicate. Show me where I have to balance in life. Show me these things, because this is where a lot of us need to be. And it becomes a beautiful, beautiful energy when we understand it. So the black moon of Lilith is that new moon sits directly opposite of that black moon Lilith in Sagittarius. Ooh,
You know where we're going, right? For those who know the zodiac, the cosmic tension acts as a powerful energy source for rebelling, a desire for radical freedom, and a push to speak unspoken truths, even if it causes minor social frictions. Be careful. Be careful, folks. Be careful on the social medias. Be careful what comes out of our mouth. Understand that we have choices of what to say, how to say. Don't allow our ego to be angry, to be frustrated. Don't judge people for how they dress, what they look, or what they say. Everybody is going through life on their own journey. Everybody has their own journey that they need to be on. So really think about that, because it's going to cause a little bit of a friction. New moons are supposed to be a magnifying of a lot of good energy. But if we're stuck and we haven't healed, it's going to take us down that rabbit hole. So this is another opportunity for us to heal that path again and honor it, saying, I understand. But right now, I can't think like that. I understand. But right now, I don't believe in that. I understand. Tell me how to switch that pattern of thinking, because it has to change. And then the harmonious trine is in Pluto. The new moon forms a very smooth, supportive angle to Pluto in Aquarius. You know, Aquarians, they're just beautiful, free, willy-pilly. And we love them because they make us laugh. They make us wander into things that may not necessarily be true to form, right? The Aquarian mind is the mind that reaches the stars. And that's how I see the Aquarians. The new moon forms that smooth, supportive angle, and it acts as a very deep, subtle force to transformational energy, helping people release those old mental habits and step into that personal power through collective community building. It is just, if you're planning to channel this energy, then you would like to explore specific rituals for Gemini of the new moon, and maybe tap into the Sagittarians as well, because that Pluto is Sagittarian and it's coming at us. So that is the new moon. It is quick. It's easy. You can make it as hard as you want or as easy as you want. Knowing what's coming in, then we say, hello, I've been expecting you. And have a game plan, right? We veterans always have a game plan, right? Plan one, plan, you know, plan A, B, and C, you know, and after C, well, you know, wing it. We just have to push through. That's the bottom line. Pushing through, and that makes it so much easier and nicer and more balanced, because we already know we have a plan and we push through. So that is our moon. I'm going to take a quick break here. And then when we come back, we got to start Are You My Father? It's a beautiful a wonder. It's a beautiful awakening. And it's a beautiful awareness of how precious that masculine energy in our life really is. So we're going to do a little patrioticness here. We're going to go with Mr. Red, White, and Blue with Coffee Anderson. And then when we come back, we're going to dive right into our fathers, and let's see how that works out for all of us. You're watching Military Broadcast Radio. I am MJ here on the World of Conscious Positive Thinking.

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3: Hey, welcome back. I don't know, TikTok fans, I'm trying hard on... I don't know if I'm doing it right or wrong. I do see it's playing through MBR, so I don't know about 2CAP, but I will figure this out if you're on 2CAP. If not, go to MBR Talk, and they have it live on TikTok. Okay. Are we ready, fathers? Father's Day, here we are. We cannot be any more blessed to have our fathers in our life, understanding the physical, the emotional, the energetic, and the spiritual journey of fatherhood. Yep, some of us have a wonderful father relationship. Some of us don't. Some of us don't even know who our biological father is. Some of us were raised by mentor fathers. Some of us were mentored by our teachers or our grandparents or somebody else. You know, maybe our father was a veteran and was a true hero and gave his life. And here we are having to be raised by somebody else. There is a plethora of different emotions that goes with fathers. So here we go. We're going to welcome all of our fathers in. And today is not merely about celebrating fathers. Okay. I want to be very clear. It's about understanding the father principle. Some of us had really extraordinary fathers. Some had absent fathers due to whatever. And then some had fathers who did the best they could with what they knew from their father or from their past. Okay. And sometimes those old belief patterns, they're really hard to break. And when they're really hard to break, we kind of start understanding and want to blame that parent. Especially today, we're going to be blaming the father. Why? Because of our emotional scarring or our inner child trauma or something that we couldn't place and understand at the time. Not that it was wrong, right, and different. I'm not saying it. I am saying that understanding of time and understanding where we are. Okay. So some never knew their fathers. Some people, they don't even, like I said, don't even know who their father was. Some found fathers in military leaders or coaches, pastors, grandfathers, mentors, teachers, even friends. Today, we're going to explore this really in a deeper question. What is a father? What is a father? And perhaps even more importantly than what is a father, what does that father energy within us seek to teach? Okay. What were they trying to teach us? Have we sat back and looked in our childhood that there were certain things that we got mad and we're still mad about, but they really tried to do the right thing at the time. They tried to put us in that line of a light journey or an easier path, and our egoic tempers as a child or a young adult, we couldn't see it. So we're going to break it all down here. What is a father? Have you thought about it? What's that physical definition? What is a father? A father traditionally is defined as a male parent, a masculine energied male parent, biological male. That's the physical definition of a father. Yet fatherhood extends beyond biology today. A father now may be the biological father, an adopted father, a stepfather, a grandfather, a mentor, a teacher, a military person, a police officer, somebody who is a protector. Ooh, did I give something away? A protector? Maybe I did. Spiritual guides, elders, pastors. Fatherhood is just not simply a title. Fatherhood is a big responsibility. Just like motherhood that we talked about a month ago. There's four pillars of fatherhood. There's, for a healthy father, providing, it provides protection. That word keeps coming up with father. Remember, the word of the mother was compassion. The father, masculine energy, is protection. That's number one. So you have the number one of a mother is compassion. The number one of a father is protection. It's amazing why, if we look at history, why our armies or our military branches were mostly men. They stepped out to protect, just like our Civil War, just like Normandy, just like Germany, just like all these other wars that we go into, because we see them as not supportive, as protecting those that we love or the country, right? As military people, it is what? Man, country, and God, right? Those things. So the four for the father pillars are protection, division, direction, and presence. Many people remember the gifts that they received from their father. Others remember the gifts that they never received, but both shape the soul, whether you had it or whether you didn't have and receiving it. It is always that presence of the soul of our inner childness. So when we hear the word father, what's the first feeling that might arise within you? Write it. Give it to me. Let me see what's going on out there, right? Let's see what's happening. So if that's the case, does the feeling rely as not feeling loved or being loved? Feeling respected or not feeling respected? Understanding their anger. So we took on their anger for whatever their anger courses were that we were taught. A loss. I feel the loss of my father. It's 26 years I've lost my father. Right? So yeah, I do feel that loss. I felt the love. He loved us. He was always wanting us to strive to be the best that we possibly could. The respect. My father was a very respectful. He made sure that we had respect. You respect your elders, you respect your teachers, you respect any authoritative person who is trying to lead you into a world of good. He gave me that. He's the one who gave me these things. The loss of my father. My father's words when losing somebody is remember that they were a good man or a good woman. When we lose somebody. Gratitude. He was always full of gratitude. He loved God. He was a Lutheran and he understood, you know, God. Confusion. Sometimes there's confusion. Sometimes we break out of the molds, but it's not right or wrong. It's because they're old belief patterns. And even though we were taught these old belief patterns, and the new, we're evolving humans, right? Humans evolve. And so sometimes those patterns don't fit society anymore. Hence that child between 18 and 25 trying to find its way in life will always come back with something to their parents going, give me that. You don't know. That's not how it is anymore. I remember those words. I remember being that child going, that's not right. That's not how it is anymore. I understand that's your belief pattern in the small little town, but now I'm in the big world in big cities. Or other countries. And if I would follow that pattern, I would sink. And I did. I was taught to trust everybody until you prove me wrong. That's a good way to be because I love people for that. But I got really hammered. My father's words. Why would you not trust somebody? Okay. I believe in good. I do. But in some instances, I still didn't have the street smarts. I didn't, even in the military. I told you my stories of the military with the Brooklyn ladies and the Harlem ladies. It was a realism that I had to get tough skin. I had to grow a bigger block on my shoulder. And now look at me how many years later, I'm removing all those blocks. If you think forcibly that you're going to kick, bite, scratch, punch, kill somebody because you're angry, that's awful. That's on you. You need help.

neighbor who was truly, for years, he was a mentor in my life as a father figure, since I had lost my father figure. Farmer Dan was a lot. I have a lot of father figures in the military. I had Sergeant Mazur, and he was another beautiful person in my life. However, going back to the metaphysical or the divine masculine, I had a lot of masculine energy growing up. I didn't really have a lot of feminine energy. So in the metaphysical father throughout history, the father archetype represents that masculine divine energy. Not a man, not a gender. It's an energy. So the masculine principle represents structure, stability, leadership, protection, boundaries, action, courage. Wow. These are masculine principles. So when we tap in, if we're balanced, we can tap into these masculine energies as a female. There are females who, as mothers with children and their husbands go off to war, they have to bring these qualities back in, which is why, to me, Father's Day for women, it has to be so important. You have to understand, yeah, the book, men are from Mars, women are from Venus. I get it, because they have their own structure. It's a balance. The mother brings in this. The father has to bring in this. If we don't have a father figure, then the mother has to bring the father energy to have a well-balanced child or be balanced within herself going forward, right? We don't have to be all feminine or we don't have to be all masculine. We can be both. We can have the energies within. I told you, I'm not LGBTQ. However, I did like sports. I did like hunting and fishing, and I still do. I still like these things. Why? Because I feel like I have a good balance of my mom and my dad. My dad taught me hunting and fishing. My dad taught me sporting. My mom taught me Girl Scouts. My dad taught me how to do carpentry. He's beautiful. He used to build tables and chairs, and he used to build all these things. I have my hair that's tickling me. So, yeah, this is where this all comes from. So the father always asks, where are you going? Where the mother often always asks, how are you feeling? Right? So I'm going damn crazy. And to my mother, it would be like, I'm losing my mind. There, look, I just put both of those together. Isn't that a wonderful feeling that you know that you can speak it? You know that where the energies are coming from. And both questions are very necessary. Why? Because fathers, as a builder, spiritually, the father archetype, that builds and it builds and it builds. And it's beautiful because that father archetype, it can build homes, it can build traditions, communities, legacies. Look how many in history, legacies of men who stood as the protector, as the builders, right? The father energy creates those containers through which life can then grow. Does that make sense? So not that women cannot. I don't want it, but this is Father's Day. This is honoring that masculine energy that we have learned, even as female energies, that it is such a necessity to learn this. Why? Well, let's call a spade a spade. I know that when my father crossed, okay, my mom had a very hard time because there was certain roles in the marriage after 30 something years that they played. They played together. So he did one thing and she did the other. Was not expecting an early loss of life at 60 years old with my father. 26 years he's been gone. And for 26 years, she's had to learn about different things inside her home. You know, I've lived in Florida, my brother in the West Coast and my sister in Jersey. She was the closest to be there to help. Did my sister understand some of those other mechanics? I think she had to ask her own husband because we're still in the men do this and women, you know, men, they would deal with the cars and the mechanicals and the electricals and the plumbings and stuff like that of a home, the outside, where the mother would clean the home and prepare the inside. It was very a traditional family.

where one would do one and one would do another. So the loss, I can just imagine if I felt the loss of my father with the knowledge of sports and hunting and fishing and questions asked of what, I'm tying a fly and do I use chartreuse or do I use something else here? What's the, match the hatch, you would. So I'm tying flies and you'd say, match that hatch. My brother took that on very well, the very avid outdoorsman. And my sister, I think, went more on the feminine side, but loved the sports side to it. Just wasn't into the hunting and fishing so much. But she did gravitate to my father with the sports. She did gravitate to, understanding the ruler, understanding certain things. So what we pick up is what we were taught. And sometimes our anger towards the parents for teaching us some things, because we have to undo those. I think that's where the anger, it doesn't fly in today's world. So as we evolve, then we start releasing. We got to keep releasing some of these things that maybe we were taught and it was conditioned. And now we learn that it's not so necessary in this energy. It's not so necessary in this era of time. And we can release those things, and we don't have to be so hard pressed on it to make us being thwarted by others. So that is just a commonality, a common reality of the father as the builder, right? So in a spiritual father sense, there's a lot of traditions that describe our creator using fathers. My neighbor, father, my farmer Dan, who was always looking after me and my kids as a single mom with two kids. He was always there to lend his masculine approach to us as well. And he would make a comment saying, he would always make God a he. And he would say, he made man before he made woman. I was like, well, see, in my philosophy, you've already proclaimed him to be a he. How, what if it's a she? And he looks at me. He would look at me and he would be like, and where are you from? I'm like, I'm from the same place everybody else is from. I'm just asking, do we have a knowledge that it's a he? Do we? What if it's omnious? What if it is bilaterally balanced, which I believe it is? Father, mother, God. And he couldn't understand it. But as a spiritual sense of a father, those people who believe in the spiritual realm of coming from religion to spirituality and feeling the spiritual of the divine I am into the consciousness. And so many traditions describe the creator using it as a father symbol, not because God is male. God is omnipotent and God is an energy. So because the father principle represents guidance, wisdom, stewardship, and protection, these are all qualities of what somebody would read in their religional practices as God's attributes. The spiritual father helps discover other discoveries such as purpose, character building, service to others, service to country, service to man. Where's your services? And then your truths. The greater spiritual fathers led through just examples of it. Look how many examples we might be able to pull up on that. So it's an incredible energy that is very strong energy, and it's very strong to protect, because though the masculine energy can't reproduce an offspring, it definitely needs the feminine for it to produce it. Let's not understand biological differences of the body that help produce. The only thing I can come off the top is a seahorse, who both male and female. I'm sure there's other beautiful creatures that can do the same thing. But on the seahorse, the male seahorse actually is the one who pushes out all of the seahorses, the embryos. So who's to say? Not God. Father, mother, God created such beauty. So it's for us just to walk the path, what he builds, and for us to acknowledge on a positive side of consciousness.
So, but these are the great, these are just some examples. And then how we're going to reflect on this is, I want you, before we go to break, start thinking, who has been the father figure in your life? Who was that? Was it truly your biological father? Was it a military leader, a sergeant, a colonel, a general, one of the officers? Did you start to learn? You know, where is that? Was it a coach? Were you in sports and that coach, there's a book out. I'm proud of my father. My father was a head football coach as well. He did a lot of different things in sports, but one of them was a head football coach because he loved to watch boys become men. And he wanted to establish a lot of respect, obedience, morals. As a teacher, he was watching some students who weren't being disciplined, who weren't being respecting of others, and who needed just a little bit of guidance. So becoming a coach, he did it very well. Senator Dave McCormick wrote about my father in his book, Chapter 3. You know, Who Made You Who You Are? I can't remember the name of his book. I wish I had it in front of me because this is off the cuff, but now that I'm thinking about it. And he actually wrote, you know, who pushed him to be who he was. And it wasn't about a father, presence or anything else. It was, there's always that one person. And so since we're teaching about father, if there was a need for some of these protectors, builders, you know, wisdom, stewardship, purpose, character, service, these attributes of being a father, that's where he was leading to help. There are some people who see that there's homeless and they build shelters. There's some people who believe that the veterans should all have a shelter if they're homeless when they come back, right? That was kind of like my dad. He was the coach who actually did more than just teaching football or baseball. He taught you about life, and he made it so that there was a beautiful energetic parallel with sports into discipline and respect and obedience and honor. And I loved him for that, even as a sports person myself, to show good sportsmanship and to show fellowship of others and to show the joy that can come when we do things in a beautiful, perfect manner. That doesn't hurt people's feelings. So he taught me that. A grandfather. I did have a beautiful grandfathers. My one grandfather, I didn't really speak to too much. He was strictly from Italy, and it was hard to have a communication with him. But when you talk, and he died young in my life when I was a child. So I really didn't have a lot of back and forth with what I called pop-pop. But I did on my other side, my other grandfather, every sports venue, he was there. Every single one. If I got injured, which was a lot, I was always in a cast or a brace. I just happened to be one of those children who every time you turned around, I wasn't in school. Just because I was always broken up something. And so my grandfather, my grandmother, they would watch me as my parents live their life with the others as I recovered slowly. So yeah, that was my grandfather, and he was my biggest sports fan. Him and my grandmother, there was not an event that he was not there. There, even as I grew older, he was always there, always rooting me on. Go, baby Joe. He was always there. So as a father reflection and asking him after, you know, he would give me the positives and the negatives. He would give me what was good, what was bad. And I took it as constructive criticism, which was so beautiful. So remember, if your father's giving you some information, don't just set up your face and get angry. Digest it a little bit. Maybe he's seeing something from the outside that we don't see. Listen with an open heart.
listen with awareness of what they could possibly help and assist you in going forward in life. Same as a teacher. I have some teachers that in my lifetime, I don't ever want to see again. I have some teachers in my lifetime that I will do anything for. And every time I come home, I love to see them and chat with them. I love to see them on social media. And I love to be with them because they made my life as a child unforgettable in a very positive way. So I like to go see them and honor them. And then the last one, when we reflect, is, well, who helped shape your character out of all of these? Was it the coach, the grandfather, your own father, a stepfather, biological father, an adopted father, a teacher, a veteran, a police officer? Who was that? Think about that. Who really gave you that male side of the masculine energy to understand that balance? Was there somebody in that life? Think about that, because it happens. And sometimes people always say, oh, she's her daddy's little girl. But the bigger bond, you know what it is. That's right. That father and son energy. A woman to announce that she is giving birth to a son is so, to a father, I believe it to be the biggest joy. And you can see him. You always see the baby announcements, you know, the baby gender, whatever. You can see the energy, you know, when the first baby comes out for the father to be a girl. And they're like, oh, I'm so happy. I just want them to be healthy. I want them to be, you know, I just want to be a healthy baby. But the son, they're already putting uniforms on it before it comes out of utero. There's just an incredible bond between a father and a son energetic cycle. Dad is larger than life, always to the son. Dad that could do no wrong. Dad is larger than life. Dad was the best. Dad was this. The son believes that my father literally can do anything. My father could be that. Now that is ages like 0 through 7. That's stage one of a father-son energetic cycle. And that is between birth and 7 years old. So that's called the hero stage. So if you're writing these down, if you're interested, the father and son energy cycles goes through these cycles. And that first one of being the hero, that's from 0 to 7. My father just can do anything. It's all inspiring. And the father is so into the child at the moment, so proud to have the son, you know, the prodigy, the, you know, the namesake, carrying the name of the family. There's a lot of things that go with it. So that is between 0 and 7. And then you have the second stage of, you know, the father-son energy cycle. And that's the apprentice. And that normally happens between the ages of 7 and 13. Think about your life. Even if you're a female, think about your life with your family. When did they really start to make you do chores? I call them child labor. You know, I'm tired of the child labor laws. Where are they? But then they make you do the chores, right? That happens generally between 7 and 13. You start to get a little bit of responsibility. If they're out in the garden, they're going to make you pull weeds, right? If it's snowing, they're going to give you a shovel and say, come on, boy, help me shovel snow. They're going to do these things. It's going to be a beautiful journey. And it's going to allow that apprenticeship, how he works, how he loves, how he handles stress, how he motivates, right? Why he does the things that he does. So the father starts to teach the child. I shouldn't really have put this like father-son energy, but it really has. There's more father-son energetics than there really is with the father and daughter, because the father and daughter energetics, I just want to make it very clear. The father and daughter energetics is, she's my beautiful princess, don't touch her. And that is how that energy was. They could say, I want this. You ever see Willy Wonka in the chocolate factory? I want it now, daddy. And the father just goes all over. She turns into a blueberry later. But that's how it is. The daughters are always the princesses. And really, he doesn't see too many flaws unless energetically they're
they just can't see eye to eye for whatever reason. And then it just, it can get ugly. It can get unbearable for the child and the father. For the father and the son, it can do the same thing. However, because of the masculine energy, that masculine energy normally takes foot to serve, to give those masculine attributes to the son. So, like I said, through that 7 through 13, it's called that stage two, the apprentice, right? Which is where now the father starts really grooming the son between 7 and 13. Some of them will start fishing and hunting and teaching them then. And even, you know, the hero before that, the dad will probably still put a pole or a BB gun in a child's hand at 2 or 3 years old if it's a boy. And I know that because I lived it. You see these pictures of a diehard fisherman who couldn't wait for a boy to go fishing, right? Have a fishing buddy, have a hunting buddy to sit in the blinds with, or, you know, and sometimes the girls are like, I don't like spiders. I don't like snakes. I don't like this. I don't like the dirt. I don't like the, in the wild. And I get that. So this is why I'm focusing more today on the energies of father, son. And then we go to stage three of that, that little marriage there, the father-son energy. And it's called the challenger. This is very hard. I had a discussion this morning about children. And I said, I made it in the mother segment. I've made it a couple of times because it really is. This age, 13 to 25, sometimes it's even the 18 to 25 in men and boys, but 13 to 25 is called the challenger. And they, and children do, they will challenge us. They will break our hearts. They will stab it. They will stomp on it. And then slowly after 25, they realize, oh my God, my mom or dad was right. And in this aspect, it's dad. Dad taught me this. I didn't learn. Or why didn't I pay more attention? Right? We get to these remorses. But during the challenger phase of a father-son energy, that 13 to 25 is hard because this masculine child, this masculine energy child, is always going to be right, always going to pump his muscles, always going to find his testosterone level is higher than what he can handle. And then conflict often begins. We get the conflicts. We get the fathers who were disciplinarians or who were strict with obedience and rules now come to life. Now button heads, right? This is the stage. This is this. So I always reflect. When I have a masculine energy, we talk about these things. Did you have conflicts between the ages of 13 and 25? Is this stage where you were a rebellious child? You were told not to go out. You snuck out the window. You were told to be home and you defied being home at 11 or 12 and came in at 1 or 2. You know, you were told to do something and rebelliously you did the opposite, you know, or you didn't even approach your parents. I know somebody who didn't even ask their parents and they completely decided that they were going to paint their sidewalks and everything because their friends and them had this cool skateboard thing in the back of their house. So they're just going to paint like the yellow brick road going all the way to the skateboard house on their parents. Could you imagine coming home as a parent and seeing all your sidewalks painted in yellow bricks? The challenge. I mean, there's more challenges parents face, especially with masculine energy. It's a very tough energy. Unless in the first two stages, we can understand that balance and mold that child with both masculine and feminine energy so that they have the best of both worlds. I have a friend who did that. I told you about her, the last one. Anyway, the challenger, it's all about being an individual, finding themselves, going on that path. And then the son asks, who am I? That's difficult for the masculine side, I think, more than the feminine side. Because that masculine side, especially if it wants to be in a family that waits it to be an even balanced parental guidance, it's hard. Because they might be with a group of guys and the feminine energy side that they were taught might look at something going, oh, that's, I don't like that. That's rough. That's hard. That's harsh. Right. And that's not good for anybody when that happens. It's a difficult decision to make, but these are
where we are at between 13 and 25. I know in that age, I told you, at first I wanted to be a nun. Then I wanted to be, at first I think it was a physical therapist. And then I became a candy striper. I didn't want it. And then I was really good in sports. My father tried to push me to get scholarships, educational. He was big about education. He pressed education. That was one of his things. Education, education, education. So when you think about it, I had a realm of different things I wanted to do. At no point was becoming a veteran or an air traffic controller going in to do special intel and comm was even on the list for my parents. I just kind of thought being an air traffic controller would be so cool at our little our little prop VFR tower and being able to live there. That's kind of thought I wanted to do. I was always looking up and looking at the planes. So that who am I was, it was a challenge. My parents, my father was extremely proud when I chose the military to do what I wanted to do. I don't know if he was so happy about my scholarship that I gave up because of the air traffic, but he honored it and he was very proud. So being that challenger, sometimes finding ourselves can be very difficult with parents, very heart searching, very, wanting the best for the child, but knowing it's their choice, right? It is their choice. And allowing them and guiding them with the highest positive realms of their choice, I think would be a better way than forcibly telling the child no, or you cannot, or that's not even a possibility. And I understand sometimes that could be the fear, right? So if a parent had lived through some of the decisions or the choices as the son trying to make them, but the parent already knew better, the parent is going to butt heads. It's just going to happen because the child wants its individuality to learn its own lessons and the father wants to protect it. The protection side of the father. That's that masculine energy. How do I protect a choice that you're making that I already know is going to fail? So to the fathers out there who are coming into this age bracket, who are listening, you made your choices, whether they were bad or good. The only thing you can do is give them the example. Don't be ashamed of it. Don't be guilt or full of judgment about it or questioning, this isn't something I want to tell my son or my daughter. So these were choices that you made. These were all of these choices now can be an example for the child. You know, I understand you want to do it. I did too. It was a bad decision on my part, not for me and my journey. I hope and pray you don't make that same mistake that I did. I can tell you what I did. Now I understand time has changed. I understand that we're not living in the same era as I did, but I want to govern this. So if you feel that same energy, you become aware and you're like, ooh, this is what my dad was talking about here. Maybe I should just back out of this a little bit. Not the harsh, I said no, don't question me. That doesn't work in today's world. Really didn't work back then because all you were doing is you were thwarting the throat chakra from being able to speak. And when that happens, you immediately hit the sacral as well. So be careful how we speak. Words and tones, they matter. There is no judgment in anybody's learned lesson. So to give the lesson to the child that you're trying to help, maybe will help them find their way in a more setting going, right, now be aware, because you know, I'm the child, be aware that that child's going to throw it back on, well, you did it. You're right. I had to pay for it. That's why I'm telling you. That was a bad choice, a bad decision. So understand. During this challenger, this is a tough. They're very mouthy. They're very egoic. They're very, I don't want to say problematic, but it, not but. This, I don't know, I have to find a good word because that defines the child. It really pushes them going forward. Are you pushing your child ahead? Or are you harboring your child and
in, you know, so, you know, if they fail, you're right there. That's a good thing too. I'm not saying it's not a good thing, but how many times are you going to pick them up? Especially when they're out of that 13 to 25, because you're always there picking them up. You're always there saving them. You're always there right behind them. That's really good. But as I tell my family, I learned the hard way with too many near deaths that tomorrow might not come. If I could do one thing as a parent, it is to show you survivalness. It's to show you how to live. And it's to show you that you can live on your own without the parent picking you up all the time. So if you know a parent who's constantly picking up their child, ask them that. What's going to happen if you just suddenly disappear? God, you know, God forbid. I always say, time I talk about death, someone goes, God forbid. I was like, it happens. It's life. Stop acting like death is such a bad word. It's not. It happens. And we wrote our death into our birth placement. Honor your creator. Honor your father, mother, God, who you're going back to, who made you. Right? And if you don't believe in reincarnation, then believe that your family is up there and 10,000 million bajillion other people who died are up there waiting for you. Yes. In whatever religion you want to believe in. But it happens. And that, who am I? If you are in those age brackets and you're listening, give your parents a break, especially when they want to tell you something and you start getting angry because they're telling you not to do it, or they're telling you to pay caution, or they're telling you to become aware. Listen. Shut the boca and listen, because something might hit you that might be very important when you're actually doing things that the choices may not be in your best behavior or best favor. So who am I? Very challenging on both sides, for the father and for the child. Then we're going to go to stage four, the warrior. That is 25 to 40, the warrior. Look at those who like social media. Just start scrolling. Look at the mouse. Look at the attitudes. Look at the anger. Look at the resentments. Look at that. Because that age bracket is going to take whatever protection, whatever guard of that masculine energy, and it is going to be full throttle between 25 and 40. It is the life teacher for men in these lessons, with relationships with their own children, with dating, with people wanting to argue with them, people wanting to challenge. I don't know why, but with the masculine energy, there's always a challenge. There's always some type of challenge. I don't understand it. There's always wanting to challenge somebody, always wanting, you know, to get that next knock in. It happens. And that's, I think, why this stage four, the warrior, it's life teaching lessons, marriage, military services, children, careers. The son begins saying, oh my God, now I get it. Now I understand. Right. Now the son is in this age bracket to where the father was trying to assist. And the realizations now become overwhelming. If you are truly an apple off that tree of your father, you become aware things that you are saying is exactly your dad. Things that you are doing is your dad. Your likes could be your dad. This is now, holy crap. What a world we just came back. That we just took that whole journey around, right? 25 times around the sun, but we finally got it. We finally became aware. Or 40 times around the sun, we finally became aware of, holy jinkies, right? This is what he was preaching. This is what he was trying to get through when we didn't want to listen into the challenger stages. There's an awareness. And then it becomes a quiet or a thankfulness when it becomes that. Then you go into stage five, which is the equalizer, because now the awareness is, oh, wow, oh, wow, oh, wow. And now we get to the 40 to 60 year olds. This is a mutual respect develops. The parent finally sees the child's, how they were raised, what they learned,
and what they took on and their journey. They're now seeing for themselves that mutual respect being developed and honored with their own family. The father becomes an advisor now. No longer a disciplinarian, no longer just an advisor. And that son becomes that father's best friend, that peer, because of the awareness that was healed. Whether the father and the son in that challenging era became what it was, this 40 to 60 year olds now, they are able to communicate. They're able to build the bridges that may have separated them. They may be able to say and speak with a brave attitude. This is what hurt, and I didn't know how to get over it. This was not necessary. Father, I forgive you. I understand that you've lost your way, and Father understands that you lost your way. The main Father, Father, Mother, God. And forgive my part in my actions that I had lost my way in discovering who the heck I was to begin with. When we start getting that, that becomes more inspiring. That becomes an eliteness of thankfulness, of gratitude, with humility and grace. That's the equal. That's that stage five. The understanding, the respect now. And that heart that they ripped out all the way back in stage, what was it? The challenger stage three. It is really now sewn back in. The love, the admiration. And this is where my life, I didn't get back home enough with my mom and my dad. And when I did get back home after Hurricane Andrew, I lost my father soon after that. And that hurt, because there was business involved, family business, and it left an incredible mark of disruption. Maybe because I was gone for so long. I don't know. I do know that hurt, because it wasn't healed, had to then be corrected for years afterwards. So don't do it to yourself. You don't need to, because I'm here explaining why you don't need to. And then you don't have that hurt to have to deal with. Understand your father's error is not the same error that you are brought up in. Understand the involvement of humanity. And maybe that could be a higher blessing for each of them. Then we go into the stage six, the caregiver. This one hurts. It hurts. It's the final stages. It's the 60 and up. I told you my father was right there at 60 and I lost him. And it hurt, because we were all there as a caregiver in hospice, taking our turns, monitoring and helping and assisting. When that happens, you go into cycle reverse mode. Wanting just to, I'm sorry I said this to you, mode. It is a deep, deep feeling. It's the protector becomes protected. The son becomes the caretaker. And then the watch changes hands. It is very difficult. Grief will play. Remorse will play. A lot of negative emotions will play at the time. And they're heartfelt. So if you're in a cycle with whatever you think as a father, a mentor, or gave you the structures to become that father figure, or to have that son to the father, do your best to heal what was broken. Do your best to understand at the time you didn't come with instructions. If you're a parent to a child, there was no instructions and you did the best that you could. There's no judgment. If you honestly believe that you didn't take that father role, then somewhere, somehow, be thankful that somebody gave your child that father role if you didn't play it. If you were away at war, if you were into substance abusing, if you were mentally abusive, physically abusive parent, understand there's still time and have that remorse. Understand that that's what you were taught. You didn't come with instructions. I know it's not an excuse,
but it's honest. The truth and being honest to your children as a father figure and understanding your flaws, even as a mother. I always tell my children, they go, well, guess who taught me? I just said the word hate too. I hate when I hear somebody say that. Oh, guess who taught me? So that means you don't have a mind to think for yourself. I understand conditional patterns are part of building the ego, building the people who we are. I get it. But when you're already past 23, 25, and you're still wanting to blame a parent or a teacher or somebody in your past, oh my God, you need, please go get healed. Because you have those free choices, your voice, your tones, your words, your actions, they're yours. No parent made you do, say, whatever. And if they did because you were threatened in some way, then you definitely need more than just mental help. You need to have physical help with somebody to correct that wrongness. Yeah, it's hard. And that leads us into the father wounds and healing. It's deep. These are very deep because the father, that masculine energy, and if the father was absent, then the mother took it on to be that disciplinarian or to be that guidance counselor or to be the persona of what is a parent. What are you supposed to do? You hear a lot of people, you know, where's the parenting? Well, the parenting became videos, iPhones, iPads. They're not teaching. Somebody else is teaching. And then you're questioning what they're teaching. So in our days, it was Barney or Pee Wee Herman. Then Pee Wee Herman, look at that, right? So then you never know because, you know, Hollywood puts on these people or libertarians put on these people and you don't really know who they are. And the next thing you know, they're doing something totally against the fundamentals of just ABCs and 1, 2, 3. Now they're actually taking on politics, or now they're taking on the realm of teaching children something completely different than what we were isolating. But if you're not watching the shows and you're only having the kids watch the shows, then how the heck do you know what you're watching, what they're watching, what they're taking in? Remember, their mind's like in that age, their mind is so absorbent. They're just bringing everything in for better or for worse. Right? So those wounds, this is maybe the most important part of this, because these wounds, if not healed, they go deep. So even throughout the stages, it's not going to be healed if we don't heal the wounds. It'll just be a stage that's being left open, and you won't have that chance because you're full of anger, rage, and hate, or you're full of disgust every time you see your parent, or you just want to roll your eyes, or you just want to go, oh my God, stop it. If you are one of them, we need to talk. Text me, email me. Let's figure out where that childhood trauma is, because if they're still in your life and they're still reaching out and calling you and loving you as a father, reach out, be there. Remember, they were your protector at one point. They paid the bills. They worked so that you could have food and clothing. They made you become aware of a lot of different things with that masculine energy. We take what we want and we leave the rest. Or we leave behind what no longer serves a purpose. That's on you. That's not on your father or your mother. That's on you to decide what you are going to take with you and what you're not. Not to blame somebody. Well, look where I learned it. Get the hell out of here. I don't like that phrase. Okay, have you noticed? I don't like that phrase. And I know somebody said it and promoted it that way on social media and on shows. And I don't like it. I'll be the first to say. And it's not a judgment. It's an awareness that you're not healed. It's an awareness that you want to push blame on everybody else besides yourself. That's not cool. Get help, especially when you want to start pointing fingers or you want to start pointing blame, right? Poor dog, the dog's next, because you don't know who else to blame. It's going to be the dog or the cat or the fish. That's where it's going to lead to. So healing these wounds is extremely, extremely important. Many people carry their father's wounds. If their father suffered with it, then the father's like, and this is what you don't want to do because I'm going to tell you right now, blah, blah, blah, blah, blah. You know, one of my things with fathers, it didn't happen to my father, but I've watched
in my beautiful world that I have already grown into 59 years with, men who cheat, where do you think they learned it? Think about that. Some learn it from their parent. I'm not saying the father always cheated. The moms do. But if you truly understand a sacred vow and you understand love and you understand honor and respect, you're not going to be out there cheating on that other person. You're going to be honest and saying, this isn't working. Can we work it out? Say no if you really don't want it to work out. Yeah, it's going to hurt because it's going to be blindsiding, but at least you're honest. Well, that's one less karma that you're going to have. So just be aware of that. So you fathers out there teaching your sons, you know, I watched a lot of that in the fishing industry. Let's teach our sons about hookers. Let's teach our sons about prostitution, to have a good time, Charlie, you know, in the with the guys in the realms. And I watched so much of it in the 90s and the early 2000s. It was defecating. I wanted to puke. I was nauseous. But those wounds were theirs. They're not mine. I could have any kind of judgment that I wanted back then, which I did, which I used my mouth because I was unhealed myself. Who am I to judge another? Number one. But number two, why do I have to constantly be in it? One of the reasons I left that industry, honestly, I couldn't deal with it. It was mind-blowing, to say the least, of a realm that I wasn't used to. I was used to a truly beautiful, you know, service to God family. And I had a hard time with that. So these wounds, then they appear: anger, hate, resentment, rejection, abandonment, fear of authority, and lack of self-worth. Hatred is often just pain that has lost its voice. That's basically what hatred is. It's complete pain, and you have no other voice or no other words besides anger, hate, and resentment. And that hate can't be anything besides, I just hate you. Yep, there's ways to get around the hate. There's ways to let go of the hate. And the bottom line is, if you like the person you become, if you hate your dad or you have issues with your dad, and you don't speak about them, or your dad doesn't want to speak about them, that's on them. Make peace with it. Don't judge it. Make peace with it. Honor that what they did in the front of your visual, knowing that it was morally not right, then we don't do it. It's not a judgment. We just don't do it. That would be the offset of, you know, of having to go through that. But a father who shows a son how he cheats on his mother or on women, more than likely you're going to have a son that does the same thing, because you're going to say, well, he lived through it. He didn't die. Yeah, that sucks. Sucks. Really sucks. Same as a mom. If a mom cheats on the same thing, sucks. What are you teaching your children? What are you teaching society as a whole? You're teaching that you have no love. You have a cold heart that you need to get healed. Or you don't even understand what honor and sacredicity is. And then I feel really sorry for the spouse that has to live through it and heal it or let it go. Because that healing side of trust is going to be immaculately a hard mountain to climb. So remember, our fathers are a pinnacle point of understanding masculine energy. They become a pivotal point of protection and putting up our boundaries and our walls of how to keep us safe. Yeah, think about it. We're going to take a break. I want you to think about all of that we just discussed, stages. Where are we? Where are we with our own dad? Where are we as a mother who had to play that father role? Now we've learned enough. Now I want you a pause. So we're going to play another Coffee Anderson. And this one is going to be, you can't spell freedom, or you can't spell hero without her. Another very good patriotic song by Coffee. If you don't want to listen to it, listen to your own words. Listen to you.
Listen to you. Listen to that beautiful acknowledgement of you. Be right back.

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6: All right, here we are. We're back. Welcome back to the World of Conscious Positive Thinking right here on Military Broadcast Radio on every Monday at 9 a.m. And this is just me giving back and supporting my veterans and allowing some of my energetic patterns that I've healed to come across, showing you the capabilities of flipping really any energetic pattern that you are with a negative emotion into positive, and why we live through those lessons that we have to learn. So it's an awareness of our conscious. Okay, so we started discussing, what is a father? What's the role? What are the stages? What is the energetics? So as part of the energetics on we're going to discuss the chakras, because the chakras are going to be an ample indication of where we might have a little bit of issues that we can fix very quickly to alleviate the weight of the shoulders of whatever disruption that could be between myself and my father. So energetic systems, we start maybe in our roots. So our father wounds often affect our root chakra for safety, to feel safe, to feel our survival, that we are allowed to be here, our security, and our trust. Those four are in our root chakra. So if we are wounded by our father with safety, survival, security, or trust, you can assure that your root chakra needs some work in it. So ask your question for the root chakra would be something like, do I feel supported by life? That's a big one, because our root chakra is I'm allowed to be, which means I'm allowed to be living, I'm allowed to be here, is our right to be. So the next one that sometimes will help to create a dysfunction is our solar plexus. That's our breadbasket. That's, you know, that is where we keep a lot of our suppressed traumas. And so father wounds that often affect those areas is confidence, it's personal power, it's self-esteem, and boundaries. So these are our solar plexus. That question then in our solar plexus has to come up to say something like, do I believe I am enough? That'd be good, because this is where our self love and our self, this is right here in this bread basket. So do I believe that I am enough? And the answer is, you are always enough. We are here to go through events. So if we have these disabilities or these idiosyncrasies or these events or whatever that are traumatizing, we need to let these go. These are what keep us pushed back and not going forward. So that's the solar. You go into the next one, which is our heart, right? This is all of our heart right in through here. And so our heart chakra, this is a hard one to heal. I'd be right there with you. These 12 petals, it could take a lifetime to heal them, but they are healable as long as we can allow them to heal and we accept it. So our father wounds, these wounds would be effect when the father then is about not forgiving or forgiving. So it's forgiveness, compassion, and relationships. Of course, that word compassion has to come in, right? Have compassion of where your father was. Have compassion of where the child was in his journey. These compassions create a beautiful effect for us to move forward with love. Because if we are in our heart chakra and we can't love because we don't have that forgiveness or that compassion or those relationships, then you've got to ask yourself the next question, which is, can I release what no longer serves me? If it no longer serves the purpose, why are we holding on to it? If somebody is not willing to understand a concept of your torment or your hurt or your wound, even if it's a father, this energy no longer serves my purpose. Please understand, I'm trying to balance. These are communicative words that definitely need to happen. And so we can heal our root. We can heal our solar plexus or our heart. And then we pop up. And where do we pop up? That's right. We pop up in our throat because we have to be able to communicate. We have to be able to speak. And these are beautiful because father wounds often affect our throat chakra with expression, truth, and communication. When a child is hurt by these wounds, that question then, what remains unsaid? Do we completely remain unsealed? Are you, as the parent is, children are still to be seen and not heard no matter how old you are? Or does the parent shut you out and say, I don't want to talk about it? Where is this? Are you a parent who doesn't allow your child to openly speak? Listen, if I could give any advice, and if you want to listen to the advice, is listen first and have your words and reactions come second. Listen to them. Listen to the child. Listen to who they are. Listen to where the awareness is. That's a hard one, that throat chakra. Because what remains unsaid, there's always a lot to remain unsaid. Because there seems to be a lot of fear. I know in my age bracket, there seems to be a lot of fear to put that forward to that father. Because he would quicker backhand you or take a stick and whack you, go and get the hell out of my house. That's that attitude. And it's possible that in today's elevation, where they're now in their 70s, 80s, or 90s, maybe they'll listen. Maybe they'll say, I understand where you were. I understand why you tried to teach me this. And I tried to do it. And this is what happened when I tried to do it your way. Things evolve, right? Life evolves. And doing the same thing or pushing it underneath the rug like it never happened isn't healing. It is ancestral lineage that is going to fail sooner or later. It's going to domino itself into being a more radical, unhealed atmosphere. Ask me.

to where I got it. Well, of course you do. They followed your pattern. They just didn't talk about it until they were into the challenging phase. Right? The hero phase, they heard you because you were just a hero to them. But then now they're in the challenging phases where their frontal lobe starts making connections. They're like, dude, that's so wrong. I don't want to follow that. Right? One of those for my father was my discipline. I didn't appreciate my father's disciplinary tactics. I understand where it came from. And everybody in my same genre is the same way. They got the discipline exactly. Now, there are some who broke off, right? In the 80s, they're starting to break off. But I was never going to discipline my children the way I was disciplined. It just wasn't going to happen. Evolvement happened, right? Who's to say how I reared mine? And only time will tell, right? Because sooner or later, the children will get into the challenging aspect, or the children will tell you, you're not right. Stop that. You can't say stuff like that. I hear it, my own children. I'm not the father, but I can hear it about their own father. I can hear it about others. There's things that change, and it's understandable. So our throat chakra, you got to open up, find the courage, find the strength, find the understanding to say, Father, I need this. I need to express this. Father, please just listen to me for a second. And if I'm wrong, you could tell me I'm wrong, but I'm asking you to be open-minded. I need this to come out. I need you to understand how I saw the episode. Because remember, every event that happens in life, every person takes out its own interpretation. We talk about this all the time. There could be a press conference and they make a statement, and then you read five different newspapers, and the reporter is going to put it in their perspective, whether they're with it or against it. And then that perspective is going to bleed out into you. So then it becomes a virus, right? Whether wrong, right, indifferent, it then becomes a virus because it is an interpretation of how somebody else wants to feel. The same thing here. If you don't speak, it's an interpretation that they don't have the answers to. So that question is what remains unsaid to make it what remains unhealed, to make it, I need to heal this in order to get that weight off of me, right? So then you have healing exercises, and people are like, how do I do it? So I thought, let's try this. So healing exercise, we close our eyes, imagine that your father is right here before you. Not the role of the father, the soul. It's right there. See his own struggles. See his fears. See his wounds. See his humanity. And then ask yourself, and seriously, then come back to yourself and say, I release the burden of carrying your pain. I am going to keep the wisdom, and I release all of the suffering. I'm honoring my own journey at this moment, and I have honored yours, and I am free from that pattern. I am free from that energy that was called in for you. These are easily done. We can sit in meditations, understand them, look at what your father had to go through in his evolvement. So let's just say your father is back. Well, I mean, my father would be a baby boomer. Well, before that it was the depression. So growing up with a mentality from depression and war and the obedience and strictness and everything else that had to have happen of law and order, this is that. Somewhere we lost law and order in this country. Somewhere, somehow. And there's a lot of oppressed male energy now than there ever has been, which is very sad because true balance of the I am Christ light or the fundamentals of humanity is balance. It's not egos, judgments, and let's see how many people we could kill who we don't like their decisions. That's just sad. It's really a sad place to be. So, are you my father? Ask yourself. That's the central question. Are you my father? Many spend their life searching for father energy. Some were not given it to them, whether they were away, whether they were out working, whether they were on a tour, whether they were on duty, right?
maybe they died, maybe

0: they had already crossed over. So looking for it, where do we find that? So we look for that same type of that energy, and we might find it in our bosses and our partners in life and our religious leaders and our government and our teachers, even our mentors, because we're searching for that masculine father energy to learn something that maybe we had missed out on in our earlier stages. A deeper spiritual lesson here with this is eventually we become that father that we were seeking, because we had to learn it. Not that stupid phrase, well, look, he taught me. No, we learned it because we matured. We learned because we got the knowledge. We went to school. We understand the socialisms, you know, those electives that everybody hates. I'll take electives. Waste of money. No, it gives you humanities. Now, unfortunately, some of these professors in these colleges are so far taking political stances and teaching that it's sad. And I'll agree with you. It is sad. It is very. I always tell people, stay within humanities and stay within the grace of God. Stay within theologies, right? And then take your courses or whatever electives that you have to for that proper. However, stay out of some of these that are just very political these days in universities. We don't need it. We already have all these other things that we have to deal with in that age bracket. We don't need that on top of it. We can understand it from a distance, but we don't need to be within it. So that deeper spiritual lesson in this is then we have to become that father with all of these. And that embodies our courage, our responsibility, our honor, our integrity, our presence, our peace, and our truth. These are some very, very beautiful accolades of a father. Courage, responsibilities, honor, integrity, presence, peacefulness, right? A well-balanced father energy that can balance with the mother's energy will give you the positive accolades of every energetic situation, because we can heal it. The healthier the father energy, then the negative energies weaken within the family unit. Remember that. We're in the military. You're only as good as your weakest soldier, your weakest link in the business. So we raise them up, or we look at them specially to help them and pick them up, because then we're all balanced and we're all healed. Sometimes with this energy, I turn to different deities. You always hear me talk about deities. Father Day energies, Father's energy is so Hanuman. It's a Hanuman energy. It's for balanced masculine energy. Many spiritual practitioners connect with Hanuman. He is the monkey god. He is the Hanuman energy of human, represents the strength without domination. Service without ego. Protection without fear. And devotion without attachment. That is true Hanuman energy. So if you are looking at any of these to represent, then we use Om Hanumate Namaha. And we do it 108 times in a circle. And we ask whatever these. I need the strength without being a dominant figure. Hanuman, bring it. Okay? It is Om Hanuman Namaha. You can do it. Everybody can do it. Put the intention into your heart, into your third eye, and ask Hanuman to come in. So that is who, when I'm having father issues or father figures, I always help people by bringing in Hanuman. Let's talk about that word hope real quick. Hope is something that you're not secure with. You're not good with. You just, I hope. Well, if you have the hope, you have no faith. That's why I don't like the word hope, because I have faith that each and every one of you are going to take something out of this podcast today and to make your life with your father that much better. clear it before Father's Day to make this Father's Day 2026 an abundance. Remember, we're in the fire horse. 2026 is an abundance year. Clear the patterns with the fire horse. Clear the energies. Talked about Flat Day, the new moon. Oh my goodness, Gemini is right here. Don't allow the Gemini energy of this moon to throw you off balance with your father on Father's Day. This is why I wanted to do this. This Gemini energy with Sagittarian, it's going to be a rough energy if there's any underlying seeds that we haven't healed. Reach out, call, text right there. You can see it on the bottom of the screen, I think. If you have any questions, please put them in the chat. So, yeah, so TWOCTP is the easiest way I could do it is to cap TWOCPT at gmail.com or at mbradio.us. Either one will go to me. And we can help you. We can assist you. This is why I come here. This is my 2 hours of me giving back of my service to those of others. And you can do this as well. We're going to close out a little early today, which I'm surprised because I had flags. We had energies of the moons. We had the president's birthday UCF thing, historical monumental things that I want to talk about, plus fathers. And the fathers are so important. The masculine energy is so important for our balance as feminine energy. It's incredibly. Honor it. Understand it. Don't shove it underneath the rug or underneath the bed and just like, oh, that's a man for you. I caught myself. I caught myself this past week saying, men just don't get it. Well, make them get it. That was the answer. That was the answer when I made that comment. I made it to my mother. And she goes, well, then you make them understand it. You know how to do it. You're full of that. Okay. But it's always a choice. You can't make anybody do anything. You can make an awareness. You can open up an awareness, but you can't really make it do anything. It's just not going to happen. Okay. My closing comments are my closing messages. Whether your father was present or absent in your life, whether he was loving or wounded, whether he is still here or has crossed into spirit, your healing does not depend upon changing the past. It depends upon reclaiming that energy trapped within that past for you. The highest expression of fatherhood is not power. It is of service. Yeah, imagine that. It is standing watch as that protector. It is the protecting that which is sacred to them. It is helping another soul become who they were born to be, getting them on the path, showing the directions of what their interests are. And perhaps the greatest Father's Day realization is this: the father that you have been searching for may already be awakening within you yourself. A true father stands watch, teaches by example, serves with honor, and leaves the next generation stronger than what he found it. I want to find something because I found it to be amazing. And it's the very last thing I want to show you. I did a comparison of the mother segment to the mother segment. And the actual truth that how Father's Day became Father's Day. So this is the last thing I'm going to speak about. Let me find it. Because I thought if I had time, I was going to put it in. And I do have a little bit of time. And I really want to talk about it. Because it's beautiful. It's about Father's Day. When did Father's Day originally originate? Does anybody know the answer to that? The modern Father's Day originated in the United States. It was the first widely recognized Father's Day celebration occurred June 19, 1910 in Spokane, Washington. It was organized by Sonora Smart Dodd. Sonora Smart Dodd wanted to honor her father, William Jackson Smart. William Smart was a veteran of the American Civil War, whose wife died while giving birth to their sixth child. He raised all six children alone on a farm with no other marriage to come in. After hearing a Mother's Day sermon in 1909, Sonora believed that fathers deserved similar recognition of their sacrifices, dedication, and love. Her efforts then led to the first Father's Day celebration in Spokane, Washington in 1910. Now, wait a minute before you go on saying, oh, it's 1910. No. Remember with the mother and with Mother's Day? It began in the United States in 1908. The established national holiday became May 8th of 1914 when President Woodrow Wilson signed the resolution officially to make it a Mother's Day celebration. Remember that? Okay. Why, fathers? Why did it then, the efforts to lead Father's Day was never established? Our poor fathers were left out until 1966 when Lyndon B. Johnson, when he became president after JFK, issued a presidential proclamation recognizing Father's Day. But guess what? It wasn't until 1972 when Richard Nixon signed legislation making Father's Day a permanent national holiday in the United States. Today, it is celebrated as the third Sunday of June for allowing this Lyndon B. Johnson and Richard Nixon to allow our fathers to get on our calendar. But the celebration originated in Spokane, Washington in 1910. It took them 62 years to legislate Father's Day. Well, fathers out there, a long awaited, you are honored, you're respected, and you are, in my life, truth to hold balance. I honor each and every one of that male masculine energy, that testosterone energy. Sometimes I have to think about it. That's just because, you know, we're from Venus. But it's a beautiful energy when we can just listen. Watch, learn, listen. Take what serves your purpose and leave the rest. Then you don't have to blame anybody but yourself for not taking or not making the right choices. That's who we have to take from. So if you're still back blaming your dad for X, Y, and Z or hurting X, Y, and Z and you have not healed it, forgive me, Father, for my part that I have not healed any of that. Don't emasculate your sons, mothers, and fathers. Don't emasculate them. That shows the confusion. That's what brings the confusion. Honor that genre. Honor their presence and give them emotional balance of both energies. And then you will be honored and people will look up, your family, your friends. But when you destroy your family with addictions and you destroy your family with mental acuities and you don't get help for yourself, you can't help your own family because they're already suffering from your choices of your own suffrage. Does that make sense? Yep. It's a domino effect. We all live through it. So, official fathers, happy Father's Day. May you enjoy your offspring, your family, your journey. Understand it to the highest and the hilt. If we have hiccups, search for them. Find them out. Do the best that you can to understand where you were at the moment. Understand the forgiveness. Understand. Maybe the child does have that resentment, and now it's time for you to step up as a true father and fix kind of what, as a parent, we broke, right? We're not perfect. I'm not here to judge. We're here to heal. We're here to love, and we're here to have peace. And when we have that euphoricness of peace, it's a beautiful world out there to become aware. Become aware of air. Gotta throw that in. Okay, folks, I am MJ. This is the World of Conscious Positive Thinking right here on the Military Broadcast Radio, where veterans always have a voice. May you enjoy your father. And if he has gone to heaven, sit by his grave, have a picnic with him, enjoy him, love him, thank him for making you who you are today. And we will be back next week, right here, same time, same back channel, 9 o'clock on Mondays. May you have a beautiful, beautiful week and a beautiful weekend with your father. See you later.
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9: Thank you. I am so glad to be a part of it. 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
8: So how did you get to, I'm going to ask you a bunch of questions, but how did you get to hear about our platform and how did you get to us?
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8: And he is not wrong. 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And we're so glad to add it. And obviously, we're happy to have Zorn as well. And I know that you guest star on Zorn's show because I've heard you. So you do guest spots on there from time to time.
9: I do. I actually have a regular feature on his show called Hit and Hidden, where I play one hit song and one rarity or live song or deep cut or something that you might not have heard on the radio from one of your favorite bands before. And it's a really cool feature. I'm glad I get to do it in DJ Zorn's The Wire.
8: That's an interesting way to hear, like we're going to go through it, but albums, you know, you don't get to hear all the songs usually on the radio on regular airplay. You just get to hear the one that's making the most noise, or it's turned into a single and it's really doing well in the charts. But the other good songs that are on that were on albums, and I don't know if they even still call them albums, but you didn't really get to hear them. I had one from Rick Springfield that I absolutely loved. And I kept asking the radio station, not mine, but when I was a kid, I kept asking the radio station to play it. And they're like, I've never heard it. And I'm like, well, it's on the album. They're like, well, I'm sorry. If it's not a hit, we can't play it. And I was like, oh, and it was Daddy's Pearl. And I really love that song. And I don't know why. I mean, it's not like, it's not a super great whatever song, but it just resonated with me for some reason, and I never got to hear it. So I understand what you're saying when you say these hidden gems, because they really are. There's really some good music that's hidden, you know, beneath the layers of the ones that are popular on airplay.
9: Yeah, absolutely. And, you know, with the way commercial radio is these days, you know, you don't get the experimentation. You don't get DJs surfacing a song that they found, you know, that was a B-side or just happened to come from the album or was even, you know, back in the day we had bootlegs that would get aired on the radio. And a platform like MBR, you know, one of the things that we can do is recapture some of what made radio great. You know, the last 60, 70, 80 years, you know, the discovery of new music, not just Guns N' Roses, Sweet Child of Mine for the millionth time, you know, get a deep cut in there, get something that, you know, maybe hasn't been heard. It has never been played on the radio or maybe only got played 20 years ago.
8: True. I don't know if you're a fan of Falco or not, but I really was a big Falco fan back in the day. And he had a song that didn't play on regular radio, but I really loved it. And so I added it to the radio station because I wanted other people to hear it. And it's Genie. And I just love to hear that song. It's kind of sad and it's kind of dark, but I don't know why it resonated with me, but it did. So I added it too, because it, you know, there's a lot of songs, like you say, that are just, they need to get out there. People need to hear them. And the only way they're going to hear them is people like you.
9: Yeah. I don't know that song. My exposure to Falco was I had Rock Me Amadeus on a 45. Yeah. So I'm going to have to check out Genie. Thank you for that.
8: Yeah, I love it. I mean, I think it's, like I said, it's a bit dark. And if you, it's part of it's in German, obviously. But if you look at the lyrics and then sometimes you're just listening to it, you can kind of hear what's going on. Even if you don't understand the language, you kind of hear what the storyline is about. But if you look up the lyrics, you'll know the whole story.
9: Okay. Yeah. I'm going to check that out.
8: Yeah, do. Because like I said, I like it, but I'm probably not the norm when it comes to music. My tastes go all over the spectrum. So it doesn't matter if it's jazz, R&B, or if it's alternative, or if it's heavy metal, or if it's blues, like anything and everything. Good music is good music, in my opinion. So, absolutely. You know, nothing's off the table for me to listen to. That's for darn sure.
9: I'm the same way. I like almost everything. I can't stand auto-tune. So. Yeah. That's the only kind of music I don't do is when there's auto-tune in it, which is not to say that I don't like modern pop as well. It's just modern pop without auto-tune works for me. But everything else, I'm a huge fan of 70s funk, classical music, old Motown. In fact, one of my friends, Stephen St. James, was a singer for Motown.
8: Oh, wow.
9: And he started out as Motown's first and only hard rock band.
8: Wow, that's something. Wow. So how did you get into broadcasting?
9: So I was a graphic designer, believe it or not. And I started working with radio stations, this local group of stations in Daytona Beach, where I had a design agency. And next thing I know, you know, I'm doing their website, I'm doing their graphic design work. Next thing I know, I'm being pulled in as a guest on air for their morning shows. They liked my voice. They had me cut a couple of pre-recorded promos for them. couple liners that, you know, when the DJs got tired of doing it themselves. And now that I'm in the business, I know what it's like. You know, we have to cut all these promos, and sometimes you just, I don't want to talk anymore today.
8: Right.
9: Oh, wait, there's that guy. Let's pull him in, stick him in front of a microphone. And then, you know, I started learning my way around radio, and I always got, you know, we were talking about the deep cuts and the rarities. It always bugged me that it was the same songs in heavy rotation.
8: Yes.
9: You know, over and over and over again, the same songs. And you'd hear, you know, on the rock station, you'd hear Metallica's Black Album, the singles from that, you know, Wherever I May Roam and Enter Sandman, 3-4 times, you know, in a day part, in within a segment of time, for you folks who don't know the radio lingo. You know, but there was a whole catalog of music that could also be played, you know, that was still radio friendly, didn't contain profanity or anything like that. And that's, I always thought, you know, if I can ever get into doing that myself, I'm going to do it that way. I'm going to bring up some of these rare gems and you know, play the hits, play the thing, the songs everybody knows, the songs everybody loves, you know, but also work in some that may not have heard in a while, songs that'll really take you back that you haven't heard for, you know, 30 years running, the song you haven't heard in, you know, for 20 years that suddenly takes you back to a memory, you know?
8: Yeah, I resonate with all kinds of music. So I'll hear a song and I'm like, I remember when that came out and I remember exactly what I was doing. I mean, music really is a time machine to take you back to time and space when, you know, those, you were a kid, or when, you know, you've got your first job or you got your first car or whatever the case may be, there's always a music playing in the background, a music collection playing in the background, because you hear all these different things going on. And so, you know, every time I hear something, I'm like, oh my goodness, yes, I remember that. You know, so I think it's super cool that you play those deep cuts, because you know, people need to hear more than what you're saying, just the ones that are popular, because there's so much more music out there. I know a local radio station, who I will not name, if you get in the car, you'll hear a Michael Jackson song within 5 minutes of being in the car. Every single time. Every time. I'm like, you know, I love MJ, but, you know, I need some variety in my music palette. I don't need Michael Jackson every time I get in the car. So I think it's important to expose others. And even the old songs are coming back and they're hitting hard because they're being added to video games and everything else. That so the younger generation is getting to hear some of the 80s and 90s music that, yep, you know, we grew up on, or I grew up on, let me just say. I'm speaking for myself, but now they're getting exposed to it. Cause I had one of my kids, he was talking about a song and I'm like, where did you hear that? He goes, oh, it was on this game I'm playing. I'm like, really? Because I mean, it's from the 80s. And I was like surprised that he was singing the words. I was like, how do you know that? It was really very eye-opening that some of this music is being replayed and re-aired and re-enjoyed or are enjoyed now for the first time with some of this younger group. They're starting to sing the songs and know who those artists are. So I think that's super important that we keep those legacies alive of, you know, those singers that were, they're timeless. I mean, the music is timeless in my opinion, because it transcends any of this stuff that's going on now. It puts you in such a mood or in a space that's a positive one.
9: Yeah. Especially the 80s. 80s music and the feel of the carefree 80s, and you know, when there was a renaissance of that 1950s style nonsense pop that just made you feel good, made you enjoy the music and enjoy the moment. You know, I like Rage Against the Machine, but mm-hmm, I don't want the heaviness of that kind of message all the time. You know, you got to have a time where the music just uplifts you and lets you just float away on, you know, positive feelings.
8: I agree with you 100%. Another song I was going to ask you if you've heard about, Sweet 16 by Billy Idol.
9: Oh, yes.
8: Yeah, that's one of my favorites. Do you know where it was shot?
9: No, I don't.
8: It was in Florida, and it was at I wasn't trying to think of the name of the place. It was created by this little man from Lithuania, and he made this castle out of sandstone from the quarries around the Miami area. It's just south of Miami. And he made it for his sweetheart, and his sweetheart decided she didn't want to come from Lithuania over to the U.S. And so he was left brokenhearted. And so that song, Sweet 16, is about this guy's true love that just left him, you know, and didn't come when he built this castle for her.
9: Wow.
8: It's really deep. So if you watch the Spanish version of it, it's filmed there. So it has subtitles in English, it has subtitles in Spanish, but that's the only video that has it in there. So it's really cool.
9: All right. I don't think I've ever seen the video, but I'll make a note of that too. Thank you.
8: Yeah, it's super cool. I just love that song. So I put it on the platform because not everybody has heard it. So they're hearing it now. Okay. Whether they want to or not.
9: So what do you think, folks? What do you think about that song, Billy Idol's Sweet 16?
8: Yeah, it's good. So everybody, I recommend it. So go listen or listen to NBR and you'll hear it because it does play. So how did you come up with your show that you're doing now, the Hard, Heavy, and Hair Show? What prompted you to start this particular show? And then tell us a little bit about the show. Give us a little bit of the backstory.
9: Well, the show is hard rock, heavy metal, and hairy glam. Hair metal is a derogatory term, but so we say hairy glam. It plays everything from the late 60s to the latest releases, the newest Godsmack, newest Dorothy, all the 80s, 90s, 70s. You know, early aughties, 20-teens, everything all the way through. And I try to keep a good mix of all six decades in every show. It came about because I have a massive music library. And, and I just had all this great music that doesn't get played on air. And a friend talked me into... I wanted to do a radio show, and I actually had a pseudonym. So Pariah Burke is my real name.
8: Is it really? It is.
9: It's not an on-air name. No, I was going to be Whiskey Wade Bolin. That was going to be the host name for the Hard, Heavy, and Hair Show. Mm-hmm. And a friend talked me into using my real name. She kept saying, you know, no, your own name is much better on air. Use that. So, you know, unlike traditional radio, I went with my real name.
8: I thought it was a stage name because it does hit hard. It is a good name.
9: Thank you. And I've been doing the Hard, Heavy, and Hair Show for almost 10 years now, every week. Started it in 2017 and getting close to that 10-year anniversary.
8: Wow, that's awesome. So where all do you play? I know you're on internet radio, like we're an internet radio station, so it plays there, and you're on FM channels. And so where can somebody find you depending upon where they are?
9: There are a handful of FM and a couple of AM stations that actually air my show. But the vast majority are internet stations. I'm literally on the air every day of the week. Some station somewhere is airing the Hard, Heavy, and Hair Show Monday through Friday, Saturday and Sunday on all six continents. And I've actually heard, I say six continents, but I have heard from somebody in Antarctica that streamed the show. Oh, wow. So I've literally been heard on all seven continents.
8: Wow. That's amazing. So given that you, all right, so you have a day job. And so you DJ on the side, and how do you fit it all in?
9: Friday is show day. I teach Monday through Thursday, and then Friday is show day. My day job is I teach software and AI to military and intelligence personnel, United States military and United States intelligence community.
8: And so most of the work you do is remote, is that right?
9: Yes. I do some on-site work, some in-classroom work, but the majority is remote, and that way I can reach U.S. military anywhere in the world without having to necessarily fly to meet them.
8: That's awesome. So MJ, who is also on our platform, she's a host for the World of Conscious Positive Thinking at 9 Eastern on Mondays. And she's asking if you have a vinyl collection. There's a bet going on.
9: I don't know which side you're coming down on that bet, MJ, but unfortunately, no, I don't collect vinyl. I did at one point, and then I moved cross country, and the only thing that disappeared off the moving company's truck was my vinyl collection.
8: Oh, my goodness.
9: Including original Beatles pressings.
8: Oh, man. That's not good. Was any of that insured? Did you get paid back? I mean, I know you can't really like get there. You couldn't be paid enough to really recoup what they were worth. But did you get paid on that? Any of that?
9: I got a little bit of a settlement, but it was, you know, I hadn't fully documented the collection.
8: Oh, wow.
9: So, you know, I was in my 20s. It was a hard lesson to learn.
8: Yeah, we learned some of those lessons the hard way, unfortunately. Like, okay, now we know. So he said, she said, thank you. I said, 80s, he is a CD guy. Oh, that she was talking about the one she was having the bet with.
9: Oh, okay.
8: Yeah. So you do graphic art, you said. And so how did you get started in graphic art? Did you go to school for that, or did you just pick that up, or how did that come about?
9: I did. I started out as a graphic designer. I went to an arts high school, and I always had an interest in graphic design. Then I went to college for graphic design, worked for a few companies, eventually built my own company. And then I had a friend who worked for Adobe, and they needed somebody to train their tech support people how to talk to graphic designers, when customers would call up, how to speak to them, what a graphic designer really cares about and all that.
8: Right.
9: And right about that time, I had been ready for a change, so I took the job, and that gave me the teaching bug, and I haven't looked back since. I've just loved teaching.
8: What do you find you enjoy most about teaching?
9: That aha moment, that moment when a student realizes they can do something that they couldn't do before, or they can do something more easily or more efficiently than they could before. You know, just that moment when I see in their eyes, I get this, and I can do something new now.
8: Like it makes sense.
9: Yes.
8: So we were talking a little bit before the show, and we were talking about AI, and we were talking about that it's here to stay. And you were saying that it's continually updated, and that there's so many uses for it that most of us don't even use half of what it's probably capable of. What's your take on AI going forward, and then in workplaces and things like that? Because I know you said you teach the military about the use of AI. So what's your take on the whole AI situation?
9: Well, like you said, AI is here to stay. It's a genie that we're not getting back into the bottle.
8: Yeah.
9: For good or bad, and I can see both sides of the argument on AI. If for good or bad, it's here. But I don't feel that it's as disruptive as people initially thought it was going to be. Yeah. I don't think it's replacing people at a rate that a lot of people feared it would. I think it's mostly replacing entry-level jobs. So there's some adjustment we have to do there to work around that. But for the most part, it's helping other people with their positions. It's helping them do less of the tedious, repetitive grunt work, if you will. Mm-hmm. And so they can focus more on the things that really need a human brain. That the AIs just are not going to be able to replicate for any time, you know, for quite a while yet. AI can be good. It can be used for bad, and it can be used to, you know, make somebody's job harder. But for the most part, I feel that it's making people's lives and work easier.
8: Yeah, I agree. I never thought that it would be capable of like doing complex formulas for Excel, and it does. It can. So you'll put in like, I need it to do this or that, and it'll say, okay, if you're in column H or I, you know, whatever the column and number of the row, it'll do all that. And I'm like, wow, that's amazing. I don't have to search or watch a video. I can just ask Copilot or whichever platform you're using for the AI, and it'll tell you. And I was so surprised that I could put in my request as a, you know, I can ask for a formula and it can bring it back.
9: Yes, absolutely. And it can do complicated formulas. I consider myself fairly good with Excel, but some of the more complicated procedures and formulas I get lost in. Yeah. I've been able to just tell an AI, I want to do this, but I have no idea how to start in Excel. And then it's given me the formulas, you know, that are sometimes, you know, 100 characters long.
8: Wow.
9: That maybe I would have stumbled on the solution to that after researching through Microsoft's website for 20, 30 days. I don't know. You know, but right. But the AI just spits it out in a few seconds, and it can be very helpful.
8: It sure does. It is helpful. And I use it a lot at work to just write emails that sound happy and like positive or like empowering, you know, just getting that little bit of enthusiasm going. So, you know, it can be very beneficial because you can just say, hey, write me something like this. And then it starts to learn about you and about the way you write and about the types of things you talk about. And then it gears it towards what you're talking about. So for my show, for instance, if I say, okay, I need this type of thing, they say, well, you know, on the Trace Around show, you do this. And so we, you know, so like it's trying to give me a solution that kind of relates back to something I've done before. So I'm surprised at how well it really picks up on your, the way you write or the things you say, because if I sign off on a certain way, it'll sign off that way too. It understands that that's the way I like to talk or that's the way I end something. And so it starts to write that way too, which I'm like, well, it's learning me and I'm not sure if that's a good thing or a bad thing.
9: Yeah, it can be a little spooky, but I was teaching some soldiers just today how to have the AI write like their commanding officers,
8: mm-hmm.
9: You know, with approval, right. Things that people are supposed to be writing as if they're coming from the COs. Mm-hmm. And it can learn how the CO speaks and how, you know, the terminology they use and make it sound just like them, you know, and I always tell people don't necessarily rely on AI to give you a final version. It's great at giving you a strong first draft, but you always want to review it. You always want to potentially edit what the AI has given you.
8: Yes.
9: But it can do a lot of that heavy lifting. You know, when you're sitting there with what I call blank screenitis, you have no idea what to write. You got a blank email or a blank Word document, and you just don't know where to begin. That's where AI can come in. It can write that first draft for you and get you over that writer's block and get you started. And then you go and edit from there, you know, and revise as needed.
8: Yeah, absolutely. I agree 100%. So what do you think about AI music?
9: That's a loaded question.
8: It is.
9: So I've experimented with it and I've taught it and it's fun. When it comes to the Hard, Heavy, and Hair show, we had to set a policy that we don't air any AI created or assisted music, because mm-hmm. that's what our listeners requested. That and they were very loud about that. They don't want any AI augmented music. That said, it's kind of like auto-tune.
8: True.
9: It's the next generation of auto-tune. And auto-tune is controversial in and of itself. I'm not a fan of the sound that auto-tune tends to make. You know, that electronic wah sound.
8: Mm-hmm.
9: But some people really like it, and they are grateful for auto-tune. Some people will also like and be grateful for AI music. Now, for parodies, I mean, having Guns N' Roses sing, Help by the Beatles, or having, you know, a 1950s barbershop quartet sing a Metallica song. Oh, I love AI for that. That stuff is just great. You know, I mean, you haven't lived until you've heard Bobby Darin singing Pantera. You'll find that on YouTube.
8: I'll have to look for that.
9: Or the Beach Boys, you know, singing NWA. For that, it's a lot of fun. And I encourage anybody to just have fun with it. If you're not a music professional, I don't think there's anything wrong with AI music. But if you're a music professional, what is it doing for you? Is it taking over the job of a studio musician, or is it just helping you figure out how to rhyme your lyrics better? It depends on the usage.
8: Yeah. No, I agree with that. So do you play any music? Have you been in a band?
9: I've been around a little bit. I play guitar. I sing badly.
8: So is that your critique of yourself, or do others say that?
9: It's pretty much universal.
8: Oh.
9: Yeah, I mean, I can harmonize with a few people, but you don't want me singing lead.
8: So what type of music is your favorite to play? Or maybe what band is your favorite to play?
9: Oh, I don't know if I have a favorite band, but hard rock and metal music, and then funk, especially if I can get my hands on a bass, you know, because there is nothing like the funk music sound of an electric bass.
8: True. I agree with you on that. Definitely. So do you play anymore, or do you play with somebody currently, or is it just a hobby now and then that you just have fun with?
9: Just for me.
8: Yeah.
9: You know, every once in a while, if you hear any of the radio imaging, the IDs and liners and sound effects in the Hard, Heavy, and Hair show, if you hear a guitar riff here and there, that's usually me playing it. But I don't play in any bands currently.
8: Well, I downloaded the promo for this week's show, and I thought we could play it. I don't have it where it'll cover up the screen for the whole screen, but it'll play with both of us on here. So if you don't mind, I'll play it.
9: Please.
8: So people can kind of sound, get the sound and get the vibe behind the Hard, Heavy, and Hair show. Here we go.
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8: You really do have a radio voice.
9: Oh, thank you.
8: Yeah, love
9: my mother
8: promo.
9: Said I have a face for radio and a voice for print.
8: You have a voice and a look for both.
9: Oh, thank you.
8: Absolutely. So how do you come up with your songs for the week? Do you have something you're picking from? Like, how does the show come together?
9: Wow, great question. Usually it's inspiration. So there are a few regular features to the show. So there's the cover song of the week, where I play a hard rock or a heavy metal cover version of some other song. And the other song may come from any genre. I've had a hard rock cover of Britney Spears, for example. And Lead Belly, Black Betty. Lead Belly's original version was from 1923, with the cover song of the week, I play the hard rock or metal cover and then the original song right after it, so people can compare and contrast. And sometimes they're surprised by what the original actually is. On last week's show, there was, and I'm blanking on the title of the song, but the most famous version was by Johnny Cash and June Carter Cash. Uh-huh. But they weren't the original.
8: I think I know which one you're talking about. Yeah.
9: I'm blanking on it. I can't believe I forgot what it was. But so I'll do that. And then there's also something called the Triple Shot, which is three songs related by some factor. It can be a musician, it can be a producer, it can be a lyrical theme to the music, or maybe it's unusual instruments, harmonica and a heavy metal song, something like that.
8: That's funny.
9: So a lot of times those will inform the rest of the playlist, the cover song of the week and the triple shot, because the cover song of the week is a mystery. I drop hints and clues throughout the show, and then I don't actually tell anybody what the cover song is until right before I play it in the final 20-minute segment of the show. So this week's theme is science. That's why the promo said that it was scientifically proven to be, the greatest rock show on the air or something like that.
8: I love that. The song maybe is Going to Jackson. I don't know
9: that's it. Jackson.
8: Yeah.
9: Yes.
8: Yeah. Yeah. But, there's a song that I didn't know that was a remake, and I was so surprised. And then I listened to the original, and I was like, there is no way that would have ever done anything. So the song is Blinded by the Light, and the original was done by Bruce Springsteen. And I was like, no, and it does not sound right at all, because I'm used to hearing Blinded by the Light with the current band. And now I'm blanking on the group. I know it, but it doesn't sound the same. And it doesn't sound like Bruce Springsteen should have been singing it at all. Have you heard the original?
9: I think I have a long time ago, because I've listened to most of Springsteen's catalog, but
8: it was in it. I didn't even know. It was crazy when I heard. I was like, there's no way that he originally sang that. But then I was like, yeah, he did. He recorded it well before Manfred Mann. That's the name of the group. I don't know why I couldn't think of that. But yeah, I was like, so when you're talking about somebody that made the song a hit and then those that actually wrote it or recorded it first, you're like, then you can't hear it any other way. Just like Sound of Silence. I can't hear it any other way besides Disturbed now. That's it. I can't hear it sung by Simon and Garfunkel. It just doesn't sound right anymore because Disturbed did it so well. And I think they even said in some interview or something that they did that, it really is their song now, not a Simon and Garfunkel song.
9: Yeah, I can see that. Turn the Page. Metallica did a cover of that. And that's a song that so many other bands have covered, but they always failed to capture the emotion of it. But Metallica made it their own. And I know I keep mentioning Metallica, but I'm not a huge fan of theirs, but everybody knows them. So
8: they do. Yeah. One is one of the song everybody knows too, besides Inner Sandman for sure.
9: Yes. Another song is I Love Rock and Roll by Joan Jett.
8: Yeah.
9: Hers is a cover.
8: I heard that recently and I don't think I've heard the original, but I was like, really? Like that's a cover? Cause she owns that song.
9: She does. And the 1976 by the Arrows. Joan Jett gender swapped it. They originally sang, you know, from the male perspective, pursuing a woman, whereas Joan switched it around from the female perspective, pursuing a man.
8: That's
9: and
8: awesome.
9: And she just made it her own. And the average person thinks Joan Jett did the original just because she did it best.
8: True. I mean, and that's what happens if somebody really nails it, then that, you know, they're like, oh yeah, no, they created it. That was them. And you're like, no, it goes way back before them. Just like Johnny Cash and Hurt and Rusty Cage. I mean, he really made those his own songs and they weren't. I mean, but he owned it by the motion that he put in it.

0: oh, I'm the man in black. He said, or he said, if things change, I'll wear a rainbow every day. That was part of his lyrics. And I really think he believed that. And I really think he fought for just the common everyday person. Like, he wasn't about himself. He didn't really, he wasn't all about his celebrity, I think.
1: I agree. I agree. I think celebrity was something he endured more than sought.
0: Yes. Yes. I think so too. And I think he stayed true to himself until the very end. I don't think that he ever really gave in to the establishment. I think he, you know, like one of the album covers has him flipping people off. And I think that's what he continued to do until he passed away. I think he said, you know, I'm me and I'm going to be me and you ain't changing me.
1: Yep. And I think those later cover songs, the Soundgarden, the Nine Inch Nails covers, mm-hmm. I think that was him flipping everybody off, you know, defying expectations. You think I'm this, you know, this country icon and I always do this kind of music. Well, what do you think about this?
0: Right. I agree with you. And that's a good analogy. I hadn't really thought about it like that, but yeah, you're right. I think that was his way of saying, you know, look, I can do this too. And I don't have to be put in a box and I won't be.
1: Right. And that's great. David Bowie was like that too. Bowie never stopped experimenting. Sometimes he went in really the wrong direction, but you know, he never stopped experimenting and he never stopped challenging himself as an artist.
0: I agree with that. He was a genius, I think. Just everything he was able to accomplish in a short amount of time, you know, because he left us way too soon, like a lot of artists tend to do, it seems. They leave us a legacy behind of their works, and then sometimes we don't really even realize what all they've done until after they're gone, because then people start digging stuff out of crates and out of closets and everything, and they're like, this tape and this CD, and you know, they find music that was never released that had been like sitting on a bookshelf, and like they would get to it later type of thing. You know, they'd write it and they'd say, well, you know, it's not quite ready for airplay, so I'm just gonna stuff it in the back and then maybe bring it back out. So I think we learn more about artists once they're gone, unfortunately. And you know, when they're alive, they don't really show us everything they're really capable of sometimes, I think.
1: I agree.
0: Because Prince was another one who had a bunch of songs that he never released. And he was like really great at writing for other people too, because a lot of people wrote, I mean, he wrote songs for a lot of groups that you wouldn't know he wrote. And it's amazing to me when I hear he wrote them, I'm like, really? Like, that's Prince? Like, he was a genius too, not only lyrically and musically, but playing the guitar. I mean, he was just an all-around genius at what he did, I think.
1: Well, he played almost every instrument. He played, so on all of his albums, he's playing all the instruments. He only hired bands to go on tour.
0: That's crazy.
1: But yeah, he was amazing.
0: Yeah. So you said you don't have a favorite artist, but is the genre that you're most tied to the metal, or what would you say your genre or your era is in particular?
1: Yeah, hard rock and metal. And then if I had to pick an era, it'd definitely be the 80s. You know, the heyday of hard rock. And again, like we were talking about earlier, the 80s was just fun. You know, the music was fun.
0: Well, that's what Cyndi Lauper said, so I believe her.
1: Everyone just wants to have fun.
0: That's right. Not
1: just girls.
0: That's right. So who have you met that you've just been like, man, I can't believe I've just met this person. Like, have you met any of your heroes, or have you met some other DJs or just bands that you thought you'd never get to meet and you met them and you're like, oh, wow, this is my moment.
1: Well, I don't get starstruck. In fact, I'm terrible at, I hang out with a lot of bands and a lot of musicians and I never get photos with them because I just never think about it.
0: Oh, wow.
1: I've met all the guys in LA Guns, interviewed most of them. Let's see. There's an obscure band that most people have never heard of called the Electric Boys. In the 80s, the late 80s, they had a couple of songs, All Lips and Hips and Psychedelic Eyes. And they're a

0: They're what's called a funk-a-metal band, which kind of marries my two favorite genres of music. You know, there's the funky bass and keyboards, and their hard rock. And I got to interview their lead singer and chief lyricist. He was one of my first interviews. And I wasn't starstruck, but he was definitely a hero that I wanted to get to talk to.
1: That's awesome.
0: Guy named of Connie Bloom.
1: You know, and, you know, some of these lesser known bands playing great music, by the way, but lesser known bands, it's great to be able to like highlight and spotlight what they're doing, because I don't think they get enough recognition, and they deserve it. So even if they're not getting all the traditional airplay, just you bringing them on and talking to them is a great way to, you know, encourage people to go find their music and listen, and maybe, you know, get a resurgence going on some of these older hits that we enjoyed as, you know, youths, and bringing them to modern day and getting them recognized again. I think that's awesome.
0: Well, thank you. I try. And I agree. I think it's important for us to recognize the music that's out there and the musicians that have worked, you know, in the past and are still working to bring the music to the people and keep their art alive. I think it's important that radio does its part to help not only the musicians stay current, but also help next generations, you know, find this great music that we've loved that, you know, is in a lot of cases timeless. It's not all of it timeless. Some of it's pretty dated, but, you know, there are some, I have a list of songs that I won't put on the air that are, you know, dated things. Like Kiss's, Christine 16, you know, it's a little bit, you know, songs like that I won't air anymore. But yeah, I think it's important that, you know, that people get to find something new. And we were talking about, you know, resurgences, these video games, the TV show Stranger Things, bringing all this music back. Rat going number one 40 years later because their song appeared in a television commercial.
1: Right.
0: You know, yeah.
1: That's
0: crazy. And you know, and then that created a whole new generation of Rat fans that are, you know, that hadn't been born. And sometimes their parents hadn't even been born during Rat's heyday, you know, and they're getting to enjoy this music.
1: Well, you know, Michael Jackson's on the charts again because of the movie. And I was so surprised. He was at like two songs on the top 10. I'm like, how? Like, that song is 30 or 40 years old now. I'm not even really sure. But there's a resurgence there. And like you said, are getting popular again. And it's like, how did that happen? I mean, not that it wasn't good music, and not that I'm not happy for his music to be, you know, heard again, but it's surprising to me. Because one of them is Thriller, that's on the top 10. I can't remember the other song, but it's like, when I first heard it, I had to do a double take. I was like, that's Michael Jackson. What's he doing on the top 10?
0: Yeah, how long has it been? 15 years since he died?
1: I think so. I was trying to do the math in my head and I couldn't. But yeah, it's been a while since he's been gone. So I was really surprised when I heard him back on the charts. I was like, why? And then somebody's like, it's the movie. And I was like, oh, okay, that makes sense. And it's like you were saying, you know, video games bring some of the music back. And then that Rat commercial that had Rat featured on it, then yeah, people are hearing it and they're like, that's a cool song. It's like, yeah, of course it is. It came from the right era.
0: Exactly. Well said.
1: So what's next for you? Do you have any projects in the works? Do you have another show in the works? Are you just going to keep doing the Hard, Heavy, and Hair show? What's up for you?
0: Not too exciting. Just keeping on the Hard, Heavy, and Hair show, continuing to teach, U.S. service people. That's the best part of my work, is teaching service people. I get to serve those who serve. And I tell you, I could not be more honored and to have the job that I have. So I'm going to continue teaching them. I'm going to continue building the Hard, Heavy, and Hair show every week. And yeah, that's all. Nothing, no other projects on the horizon.
1: And there's where you can find Pariah. You can find his Hard, Heavy, and Hair show. You can find his tutorials for Adobe. And then on all social sites, Pariah Rocks, you can find him doing what you do. So what social site should they navigate to if they want to hear what's next for the show?
0: Instagram, Twitter / X, whatever you want to call it. Facebook, there's an official Facebook page. Pretty much every social media there is, we're out there. You know, I said that my mother said I had a face for radio. My mother also says fools' names are like their faces, always seen in public places. Well, you'll find me on all the public social media.
1: Your mother sounds fun.
0: She is, and she's probably tuned in right now.
1: Well, that's awesome. I hope so. So I was going to ask you, you said that you do speaking too. What kind of speaking do you do? Like, you do speaking engagements, and what kind of things do you talk about? Do you talk about music, or do you talk about life events, like life circumstance? What type of speaking engagements do you do, and how can somebody tap into that if they want to have you come talk to their group?
0: Nothing quite profound. I speak about radio broadcasting, how to do interviews. I help with the AI work, things like that, graphic design topics. So I mostly speak at conferences and corporate events.
1: Well, I think they would do good to ask you about music too, along with the AI and along with the Illustrator, Adobe Illustrator, because you're a wealth of knowledge for sure.
0: Well, thank you.
1: So I was gonna ask you one more question, and that is, what would you tell your younger self, knowing what you know now? What advice would you give yourself or give others that are trying to break into either like a DJing role, break into, you know, talking about music, or break into graphic artists, or working remotely in some type of platform that does graphic art and does that type of work? What would you say, and what would you tell your younger self?
0: Ooh, don't wait for perfection. Get moving. There is a lot more power and in putting one foot in front of the other and stumbling than there is making sure that you're doing everything perfectly from the beginning.
1: That's good advice, because if you just wait for perfection, sometimes you'll never get going. You'll just keep saying, well, it's not right yet, so I can't move on, or I can't go forward. But, you know, it's trying and failing is how you learn and how you grow and how you get where you want to go. Because, you know, if you say, well, it's too far to walk, I'm never going to get there. Well, you're right. You're not. You know, you have to put one foot in front of the other to get where you're going. And sometimes you stumble and sometimes you fall, and you pick yourself right back up and you keep going.
0: Yeah. You pick yourself up. You rub the dirt out of your scab, you know, scratched up hands, and you keep moving.
1: Absolutely. That's really good advice, you know, because I think a lot of us get stuck. And like you said, that blank page of either an email or a draft of some kind of report you have to write or something, there's that blank page, and it's kind of like overwhelming. And so you're afraid to take that first step or the first stab. But as soon as you do, then all that stuff that you're thinking that you could put on that paper all of a sudden brings itself forward, and you're able to really engage with whatever it is you're doing. If you're writing a report, if you're writing an email, if you're writing a story or a song, you know, those juices start flowing once you get started. So, you know, your advice to just start moving and just try it, even if you're not perfect, is really the right answer.
0: Well, it's worked well for me.
1: Do you write songs at all or any of that? I'm just curious.
0: Nothing good.
1: Nothing good. Do you write music for yourself to play? So you said that sometimes you're on the guitars in your ad for your show. So do you write something for that, or is that some other type of music that you're just playing that's already written?
0: No, I'll usually write the riff.
1: So you do write?
0: A little bit, yes.
1: That's awesome. Well, you know, it's been a great conversation, and I'm so excited that you came on the program tonight, because I've been listening to your show every Thursday at 3 p.m. Eastern on Military Broadcast Radio. And it's inspiring. And in your voice, like I said, is definitely one for radio. And you're very engaging with the information you bring forward about the songs and about the bands. And then just the fun you have in picking the music and developing your show is great. I just really love to hear how you put it all together and make it work, because it seems like a lot of moving parts that would be hard to connect, but you seem to connect the dots on the show really well, and all of it seems to flow and fit nicely into a 2-hour segment.
0: Thank you.
1: It's really good. So this is the last question I'm going to ask you, and it is, if I didn't ask you about anything and you had something you wanted to say, this is your time to tell us what you're thinking, or tell us what you wanted to tell us, just some words, parting words of wisdom or advice.
0: There's nothing that I don't think we talked about. Find the deep cuts in life. The more popular way of saying it is walk the path less traveled. You know, stop and smell the flowers. You know, just enjoy life. Find something that is hidden from everybody else, or something that you never saw before. Explore and just find something new every day. That's the secret to being young.
1: I think so too. I think if you can just appreciate music, or just appreciate life for whatever it brings, and find the good in it, you know, just find the positive in the day, even if it's not been a real positive day. If you can find at least one or two things that really made the day upbeat, so like someone opened the door for you, or someone said thank you, or someone called you and said, hey, I just wanted to tell you I was thinking about you and just wanted to say hello. You know, anything like that, that really can put that positiveness into your day, by whatever means, I think is what you have to strive for. I think you just have to look for those positive moments and then just capitalize on that. So like you said, look for those deep cuts, look for those wins in situations, even if it seems like not a win-win situation at all.
0: Right. There's always something to salvage, something positive to salvage from every negative situation.
1: I think so. And MJ was saying blessings on your journey. She enjoyed the show. She was telling you, thank you.
0: Thank you, MJ. Same to you.
1: She really loves music too, because her and I met her in Florida, and we took a short road trip, and she can sing just about any song. And, you know, we were just howling it up all up and down the highway. And so I'm not sure if anybody was listening, but they might've been scared if they were. Of me, not of MJ, but of me. So I appreciate people's patience with both of us that day, but it was a lot of fun. But yeah, she's really a music lover too. And she has music therapy that she does with veterans. So it's about the tones, and it's about the different, I'm going to get it wrong, so forgive me for my not saying it all right, but the different tones resonate at different levels of energy. And so she really dives into all of that. She's really part of that whole therapy thing with music. And I really appreciate that for her too, because I think music does cure the savage beast, and it calms the soul, but it can also jazz it up too, if need be. So it can also inspire, or it can make you relax. So I think music in general, people need to include it in their life, because without music, I think the world is a less happy place.
0: I agree completely.
1: Well, I want to thank everyone for tuning in to the Trace Arounds show tonight, and with my guest, Pariah Burke. I'm so happy that you came on, because I enjoyed our conversation so much. I think you're doing wonderful things, so keep doing them.
0: Thank you. And thank you so much for having me on Trace Arounds, Terry. I really appreciated the conversation.
1: Absolutely. And so catch his show coming up Thursday on Military Broadcast Radio and other FM channels. He's on at 3 p.m. Eastern, and it's a two-hour show, so don't miss it. So this is Teresa Round signing off. Thank you.
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0: 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I'm Amber.
1: And I'm Alora.
0: Alora hates the ending of my intro because I used
1: don't
0: AI.
1: Like AI.
0: I know. I was laying in bed last night and I was absolutely miserable and I was playing around and I added it at the last moment.
1: She's laughing. She's like, you should have come down here earlier because you're going to hate what I put on. I'm like, what? Oh, it's AI. The only request I've actually genuinely had over the last 2 years is no AI.
0: I know.
1: Anyway. A little Hannah Montana shirt on right now.
0: Yes. I've had a very bad day.
1: I had a very bad week.
0: You've had a very bad week. Tell everybody what happened with you.
1: Guess who got our wisdom teeth out? Guess who's got two thumbs and two dry sockets? This gal. It's horrible.
0: Yeah. So, unfortunately, Laura has two dry sockets and she didn't even do anything to earn those dry sockets.
1: Didn't smoke. Like I always smoke and I didn't smoke for a whole week. I didn't have any soda. I didn't do anything. No straws and dry sockets. So I've been calling out almost all week. So I'm pretty sure my job hates me after we just got back from Vegas too. I haven't been on here in like about a month, honestly.
0: Yeah, it's been a while.
1: Because stuff was happening and then we were gone and then I'm in pain, so we'll see how I hang now because this is like hitting me right at the jaw.
0: Oh yeah,
1: when we were talking to somebody the other day with this on. Anyway, mm-hmm. I got this.
0: And I missed H-Train's show yesterday because I was sick, and I ended up getting so sick I went to the hospital today and didn't get out until about 1:45 PM today.
1: Good girl.
0: So I've just been running on fumes.
1: She's all right. She just got some fluids.
0: Yeah. I was just getting fluids and stuff. My heart rate went down to 47. So
1: what's normal for you? Because I'm not a medical person.
0: So normally my heart rate is in the 70s, and to have a heart rate that low, 47, you're supposed to be like an elite athlete. That I am not.
1: Are you sure? Or were they worried about you? Or?
0: They were, but they gave me some fluids and everything, and it still didn't come up. So I left with a very low heart rate, but it is what it is. And they just said, rest and hopefully you feel better. Come in if you have more problems. So
1: well, there you go.
0: So when we are done here, I'm going to crash out.
1: I was in bed until like 1:15, something like that today. I could not do it. So anyway, but I just chewed something for the first time. I got some McDonald's. I had a hamburger.
0: Oh, okay.
1: Yeah. So
0: worst choice ever for your first meal.
1: Yeah. Well, it was right there and I don't know. I couldn't think of anything, but now I'm kind of grossed out. The hamburger was like salt. I don't want to think about it.
0: Yeah, please don't. McDonald's is like the worst place ever.
1: I hate McDonald's. I worked there for like 4 or 5 years, and then I couldn't eat it for a couple of years, and now I'll have it occasionally. But the one next to us is nasty.
0: Yeah, it's gross. Well, all McDonald's are gross to me.
1: I ate like their steak, egg, and cheese bagel with no egg, and I like to dip it in buffalo sauce. That's pretty good.
0: She's obsessed with buffalo sauce, by the way.
1: One time I like literally cried because they didn't put buffalo sauce in the bag.
0: He did. Her brother's a witness.
1: I was also having like issues, so it wasn't just like organic. I wouldn't do it now.
0: Hello, but. Kathleen. Fluffy Stingray says, when I had my wisdom teeth out, I ate scrambled eggs with red Leicester for 2 weeks straight. I don't know what that is.
1: I don't know what that is either.
0: What is that, Fluffy Stingray?
1: Interesting. Yeah, no, it was tough. So the first day was like the worst day of my life. I've been through trauma, but get this. Okay, I'm gonna just complain for 2 seconds because been a rough week. So I already knew when I got there, they don't have a licensed anesthesiologist at this dentist, which was recommended to me, by the way, because my insurance sucks. Okay.
0: Okay.
1: That makes sense. So anyway, my insurance kind of sucks, so only a couple different places take it. I had to drive like 20 minutes away for this, and it was someplace that was recommended to me. And then I already knew they didn't have a licensed anesthesiologist, so I knew I wasn't going to be put out, which is something I was terrified of. Like last year, like I went all the way. I went like 2 hours away from where we live. Okay. To get this consultation, and he didn't want to put me out, and he was able to put me out. And I was like, oh no, I'm not going to him because he didn't want to. Well, this dude, I didn't even have a choice. So I was like, okay. So I get there. And then, you know, right as he's like raising me up on the table, I'm like, oh, so you're going to give me laughing gas, right? And he's like, oh no, you're not going to do that. I'm like, what? And I started having a panic attack on the table. Like I started like crying uncontrollably.
0: I would too.
1: I was sobbing, like my chest, like I was shaking, like, and I don't have panic attacks anymore. I used to, but I don't do that anymore. But I started freaking out. And then he started treating me like I was a drug addict for wanting the laughing gas. And I was like, no, I just don't want to be like 100% here while you're ripping 6 teeth out, by the way. There were 2 extra teeth they had to pull because, like,
0: they were impacted by the wisdom teeth.
1: Oh, my wisdom teeth were messed up. Like, I even had one that was like on top of the other. I have like a giant cavity, like, in the side of my cheek right now. Ridiculous. Anyway, so I was like, okay. So he put on the laughing gas, didn't get me high, barely took the edge off, didn't take away any of the pain. So I'm sitting here flipping shit. I mean, I'm shaking so bad. And he also had his son who had just gotten back from the military. And I love my boyfriend, but when I opened my eyes and I saw this very attractive man standing over me as I'm like shaking and I'm crying and I'm swollen and I'm like, I was like, oh my God. Like, he was very attractive. I was like, that is not what I was wanting to wake up to, or not wake up to, because he didn't put me out. Okay. That's not what I wanted to like come to. I was like, oh, fantastic, because he didn't introduce himself before I went under. I only talked to the dentist.
0: You didn't go under?
1: I didn't go under. Okay, they put these things over my eyes.
0: Oh, okay.
1: But they barely put them over my eyes, so I had to put them back. And then I was like trying to listen. I was in like an Annie Elise episode because she was talking about like Mackenzie Shirilla, and I don't know, I couldn't find anything, and I couldn't find the headphones that I actually wanted, so I had these things that were falling out of my ears. It was a whole thing. I'm sorry, I'm just complaining right now because it was rough.
0: Okay. It's all good.
1: Most traumatic experience of my life. And I've been through stuff. Okay. I've been through stuff. I got a hot dentist you would flirt with. Oh, he even called him out by name too. Thank you, Sam.
0: Joy's good at calling people out by name.
1: Yeah, she is. Tony.
0: Zia.
1: Yeah. At least Tony's single. But anyway, that's besides the point. So all that stuff happened. I come out. My dad's sitting in the waiting room, and he never uses headphones, but he's got these little headphones, and they're like the ones with the wires, and he put them into a little
0: adapter. From the airplane.
1: He put them into a little adapter. Anyway, that's besides the point. I come out. I'm sobbing, and the guy's like, oh, yeah, it's normal for her to start crying, after getting off the laughing gas. Still painting it on the laughing gas he didn't want me to have. No, it's because you're like, oh, you're going to hear a little tap, tap, tap, tap, and he's sticking a hammer to my damn jaw. I'm sorry. It was horrible. I heard like a saw. Aww.
0: Thank you, Kathleen.
1: Thank you so much. I'm sorry. I'm just ranting right now, but I heard like a saw going off. I'm like, oh my God, what's going on? Worst thing ever. So anyway, that day sucked. I was throwing up blood. I was
0: real bad. I was scared, actually.
1: Like, it was the worst thing ever. Okay. And I was like, not even that high on Vicodin, but I was like a little like out of it. I was like, oh, just Jesus, please. Anyway, so I had a week out consultation or like checkup or whatever. And so I told myself, I'm like, oh, I'm going to get the stitches removed. But then a bunch of people on TikTok were like, no, they're going to use dissolving stitches. They're not going to remove the stitches. Well, I come in and he's like, oh, come on in and we'll remove your stitches. I'm like, what? And so I start having like a little bit of panic again. I'm like rubbing my thighs. I'm like, oh, shit. And I try to talk to the lady that was at the front desk, who never made eye contact with me the 4 times I've gone in there, by the way. Never made eye contact with me. And I'm sitting on this couch, which I don't even know why there was a couch. It kind of smells like cat pee in there. And I was like, oh, I can't do this. And they're like, it'll be fine. So he takes out the stitches. Not the worst thing in the world. Not the best thing in the world either, though. And then he starts making these like offhanded, backhanded comments about my tattoos, being like, oh, I'm not really a tattoo guy, but you want any more tattoos? Just saying this weird shit. Anyway, I was like, okay, maybe I'm just being sensitive because I already hate the dentist. Okay. And then I ask him at the end of him like taking everything out and he's about to let me go. I'm like, okay, so when can I smoke again? And Like, when can I smoke again? And when can I have caffeine? And he tries to go on this whole, like, spiel about how I've already gone a week without smoking. I shouldn't still smoke. Well, I literally had to tell this man about how I'm recovering from an eating disorder. And he didn't need to know. And I'm like, I'm sorry. If I don't smoke, I don't eat. I didn't eat for, like, 2 days straight, pretty much. Okay? So, like, leave me alone. Anyway, it's been a rough week. Sorry. Thanks, Joy. It's been a rough week. I'm stressed out. I keep calling out. I think my work probably hates me right now. I applied for another position there too, and I didn't get it, but I'm glad though, because there's some stuff we're going to be doing soon, and my current position makes it a little more flexible.
0: So that was our week.
1: That was my week. I'm sorry. I just like yelling about it.
0: It's all good.
1: It's fine. It's been rough.
0: It's all good.
1: It's been really rough. And I couldn't really even talk properly last night. I went to my boyfriend's house for like the first time in like a week and a half. And I came back. I was like, I've been laughing and my jaw hurts. So anyway. Oh, yeah. You don't know what to say. Well, I'm so sorry, Joy. Don't know what else to do. No, it's all good. I'm sorry. That's all I had to say. Everything's fine. We're good. But I know you guys did an episode on CrimeCon last week. I didn't get to be a part of that.
0: And we did not mention we did not mention that went to the Haunted Museum.
1: Oh, we did. We went to a haunted museum. So I have some mixed feelings about that.
0: Mm-hmm.
1: So I'm very glad that we went. It was quite interesting. It was right up my alley and everything. It was Zach Bagans from Ghost Adventures. I never really watched Ghost Adventures. I might have seen an episode here or there. I know that one of the guys, his wife put out like a murder for
0: her. Only 13 minutes late.
1: Oh, yeah. You just literally all you missed was me ranting about me getting my wisdom teeth taken out. You didn't miss anything. You don't need to go back. So anyway, the museum was really cool. Mm-hmm. I liked seeing a lot of the stuff. I felt like it was a little insensitive, though.
0: It was a lot insensitive in a lot of places.
1: Because there was a lot of like really deep shit that was there.
0: Yeah.
1: So significant, but less horrible, I would say, is they had parts of Marilyn Manson. Sorry. They had parts of Charles Manson's remains.
0: Mm-hmm.
1: They had Richard Ramirez's remains.
0: Another serial killer's remains.
1: The most prolific serial killer. But even though he's the most prolific serial killer that they've confirmed, no one ever remembers his name.
0: Oh, is it Samuel Little?
1: The black man?
0: Yeah, Samuel Little.
1: They had his remains.
0: That guy's scary.
1: Yeah, they had his remains. They had Ted Bundy's kill kit and his face mask, which was still kind of like almost molded to his face.
0: It was wild.
1: They had Sharon Tate's wedding dress. They had the chair that
0: sat next to Michael Jackson's bed.
1: Yeah, that Conrad Murray was administering the propofol. That's what it is.
0: It was in Vegas.
1: The propofol. Yeah, it was in Vegas. Very interesting. There was a lot of stuff that I really enjoyed. Oh, and also the chair from The Conjuring, like the rocking chair. Oof.
0: So they
1: got mad because I put my face in it.
0: So there's three things that I've had nightmares about, and all three things were in that damn museum. So the nun from The Conjuring,
1: it was just a picture of the nun.
0: Yeah,
1: it
0: wasn't, but still.
1: Like, well, I just would admit. Yeah. That's just what it was.
0: Yeah, a picture.
1: Which it turns out that wasn't even supposed to be originally what it was. I'm just saying this to the people who are out there. It turns out that it was supposed to be like some kind of like Baphomet type creature.
0: Mm-hmm.
1: They had that there, by the way. They had like the devil.
0: But the nun was scarier.
1: The nun was scarier to her. So anyway, but the nun.
0: And then it was a rocking chair, but in the movie it was actually like a armchair that rocked or whatever.
1: They had it behind a door, and then they opened it, and they told us that if we wanted to look closer, we could. And she was like, nope, I'm out of here. And I got close. I literally put my face in the hole, and I almost touched it, but they have cameras everywhere. And I was like, nah.
0: It's in Vegas.
1: I accidentally touched the Michael Jackson chair, though, with my knee.
0: Yeah, well, sometimes that's just... There was a lot. It was very tight spaces sometimes.
1: It wasn't small, but it was very tight, small. Anyway.
0: And a lot of stuff around it, but... The thing was, the third thing that was there was the clown from the Poltergeist movie.
1: Yeah, they did have the clown
0: there. When I found out that thing was in there the whole time, I was just like, what?
1: Well, you didn't even talk about the clown room.
0: So, yeah, we were getting there.
1: So one thing that I found kind of insensitive, not because I hate it as a general concept, but because of all of the other stuff that was there, I found it kind of weird. They had a room and they're like, okay, we're going to go into the clown room. And I've been in rooms like this before, but at like haunted houses, like Halloween Horror Nights type vibes. So anyway, we go into like a room and it's like all mirrors and the lights are flashing like crazy. And she's holding me and she's screaming because she has a terrible fear of clowns, for those who don't know.
0: Very terrible fear.
1: She's kind of freaking out. There's lights flashing everywhere. There's mirrors everywhere. And then these like little things keep opening. I'm like, oh, you might want to stay away from those things. And then all of a sudden they open and these people dressed as clowns start like coming in and they're trying to like grab us and stuff. So very scary, very not up her alley. And I felt like it was just a little insensitive for the really deep stuff that was there.
0: Yeah. Cause like, Jack Kevorkian's van was there, and I was actually telling somebody about that today at the hospital.
1: To anyone who doesn't know, that was a man who helped it with allegedly assisted suicides in the back of a van.
0: I didn't realize it was in the back of the van for some reason. Oh, I thought he was doing this like at his practice or whatever for whatever reason. So when I found out he was doing it in a van and we saw the actual van and the setup, I was like,
1: it's like blood stains on the carpet and weird shit. And it's like, and they also had like a mannequin there that was
0: rigged up. Like
1: it was supposed to pretend like it was the victim, which also reminds me, another thing that they had that I found slightly insensitive is the Kansas City Ripper, or not slightly, a lot offensive. The Kansas City Ripper. I don't know too much about the case. I've definitely heard about it. I don't even remember the guy's name, but I think he was like a doctor or something. But he was taking advantage of male escorts.
0: Mm-hmm.
1: And they had the actual.
0: Exactly.
1: Yeah, no kidding. So they had the actual. Okay, they had pictures of the victims on the walls.
0: With candles around
1: with
0: them.
1: With candles and stuff. But one of the, you know, pictures, you could see that there was like this big like stick or something behind this guy's back, and on the bed was the actual stick they sodomized all of, or he sodomized all of the men with. And then on the bed they had the actual sheets that actually had
0: the actual sheets that had from the crimes.
1: It had shit on it, like their actual shit from being assaulted.
0: There and was a lot.
1: I felt that was like super insensitive, the way they were like, oh, this is haunted. Like, you know, it's like, I don't know. It's like, I don't think there's something wrong. Okay. Another thing I want to bring up before I go into this diatribe about it is they had an Ed Gein room. And in the Ed Gein room,
0: it smelled like pork. It smelled like roasting pork.
1: Well, that's not even what I was going to bring up. I was going to bring up the fact that in a frame, they had dried out human skin where you could see a man's nipple. And they didn't even address like whose it was, if it even had anything to do with Ed Gein, because I don't think it even had anything to do with Ed Gein.
0: No, I don't think it did.
1: Because I know during the Holocaust, they did some similar experiments and just different things. And it's like, they didn't really even properly address who this belonged to. And I'm not mad that I saw it, because like, you know, like if you go to like Auschwitz or something like that, there's like a certain air about it. Like, you're not supposed to joke around and make, you know, all this. It's not supposed to be so lighthearted.
0: Mm-hmm.
1: And it's like, I don't think there's necessarily a problem with all the stuff being on display. It's just more so the way they went about.
0: Well, and we talked about that at Crime, or they talked about that at Crime Con.
1: Crime Con pissed me off. I can't lie. I wasn't here to talk about it because I was fresh out of the surgery.
0: They had a session where the Goncalves family was speaking, and they were talking about different diners that you can go to where it's like serial killer themed and stuff like that. And I did really evaluate our time there at the Haunted Museum through that lens, you know, because it was like,
1: this is after we went,
0: Yeah, and it was like, wow, yeah. I can definitely see where a lot of this stuff could be very offensive and very cruel to put on display. But then as a history person, I don't want those things destroyed. You know what I mean?
1: I have mixed feelings on it. Again, like, not to compare everything to Auschwitz or the Holocaust or anything, but there's a proper way to go about presenting those things. And I just didn't think that it was presented in a way that was respectful towards the victims.
2: Mm-hmm.
1: Hello, Fluffy Muffin. But yeah, I'm not trying to like totally shit on the experience and say you should never go or anything like that.
0: No,
1: like,
0: I would encourage
1: people to go, and I'm glad that I did. I just have some complicated feelings on the way that...
0: I'm not sure if it was glorifying murders or not.
1: It wasn't necessarily glorifying them. It was just like, hey, this is all... It was all very like, this is haunted and not... There's some rich, deep history related to this. And this is like the effed up stuff that happened.
2: Mm-hmm.
1: And like, this is why we shouldn't allow this to happen again, or we should be away. You know, I don't know. I'm not even trying to like, you know, say anything negative about the whole experience or Zach Bagans or whatever. It's just something just felt a little bit off and exploitative, which is how I feel about Crime Con, if I'm being honest with you guys. There are some good parts of Crime Con because mm-hmm. there's a lot of people that go that have family members that unfortunately were victimized, and they're just trying to get their stories out there. There yes. should be a balance between education and entertainment. Yes. They were definitely trying to go more towards entertainment, my personal opinion.
0: Yes,
1: which
0: they were.
1: There's a time and a place, is all I have to say. Mm-hmm. And, you know, like, I'm guilty of, you know, I've gone to different, like, haunted places, and there's been some atrocious things that have happened there.
0: Yeah, you put your hand up and you say an oath. At the beginning, you just sign a waiver to get in.
1: I didn't read it, to be honest.
0: I didn't read the waiver.
1: I just signed it.
0: But,
1: hope I didn't sign my soul over.
0: Yeah.
1: No. Yeah, but, and then you can also buy the serial killer's car. I don't remember who it was.
0: Oh,
1: it was
0: it's Gary like 20, Ridgway.
1: It was only like $20,000.
0: Oh,
1: could have
0: really?
1: It. Yeah.
0: That's how much it was? And something I didn't like realize that. They were actually selling it.
1: Yeah, it said you can buy, because it was in the
0: I thought it
1: parking
0: was just,
1: lot.
0: Yeah, but I thought it was just like a display of like,
1: no, you could have bought it if you wanted to. It's just they would have charged you way more than it was.
0: I don't want Gary Ridgway's car. He was the Green River Killer.
1: Oh, that's who it was?
0: Yeah.
1: No, oh, I know who that is. I watched like a thing with maybe his niece.
0: I don't know.
1: I didn't realize that's who it was. I know certain people. I don't know others. And it really is sad that we know the killers instead of the victims,
2: mm-hmm.
1: Which is another thing. But that's just the beast of the media. And that's not to my fault or your fault or anybody else's fault. It's just how it is. But again, I'm sorry. I'm just kind of going off on tangents here because I wasn't here last week. But Crime Con, I feel like, can be pretty exploitative too. How's that educational? No, yeah. I mean,
0: it wasn't education.
1: I don't know
0: how
1: to.
0: It wasn't set up as an educational experience. It was set up as a haunting experience.
1: Yeah.
0: So
1: I don't think there is a problem with ever displaying any of that stuff. I just think that the way it was displayed, the way it was talked about, the way things were glossed over, and there are plenty of things, artifacts that were in there that they didn't even really talk about. I think it would have been a lot better if the tour guides were able to tell us about everything, but instead they had a TV where they had Zach Bagans giving you like a brief, like a little debrief about what the stuff is. And it just felt kind of like, I really don't even care about him.
0: It seemed like a sideshow almost.
1: Which there was a sideshow performer that was in there.
0: Oh my
1: and he
0: gosh.
1: Was quite interesting.
0: Oh
1: he holds
0: gosh.
1: Several world records. Mm-hmm. And I cannot remember his name. I'm so sorry to this man because he was very nice.
0: Yes.
1: But he had a drill, a very long drill, and he stuck it up his nose. And
0: I had to turn away because I could not watch that.
1: I watched it. I watched it. It didn't really bother me one bit. I mean, I knew he was fine, so like, who cares?
0: Yeah, but I know, but still.
1: No, I get it. It's a personal preference. But again, like, the stuff like that that was put in there interspersed with, like, again, like, the literal fecal matter of people that were sodomized and the tool that they used to sodomize him. You know what I'm saying?
0: And that exhibit was like really close to the clown and sideshow exhibit too. And so it was,
1: oh yeah,
0: like,
1: it was in between the circuses,
0: yeah,
1: and stuff like that. So.
0: And so it was just really weird. It was weird. And the fact that they brought those clowns in, oh my gosh, had I known that that thing freaking existed, I would have never put myself in that freaking position.
1: No, I'm so glad you went with me though, because I wanted to go. I'm still so glad that I went. Don't take that away from what I'm saying.
0: Yeah,
1: I can't. I don't blame you, Ivana. The dentist bugged me.
0: That was on herself.
1: That was me personally being hurt. I didn't have to watch something happening. But anyway, I'm so glad that I went. I don't have any regrets about going.
2: Mm-hmm.
1: I just, after, in hindsight, I have some thoughts about it, is all.
0: Yeah. And actually, it kind of was educational for us because we can reflect on our experience.
1: Yeah. Yeah.
0: And then talk about it, you know, in a way that is more appropriate, I think.
1: This dude is passed out. Sorry, I was asleep.
0: Okay. Well, I'm sorry that we took so long to talk, but like we said, Alora was gone for like a month and we hadn't really talked.
1: I didn't get to say half of my other thoughts about Crime Con and the problems with that.
0: Yeah.
1: But yeah, this year was kind of a mess, to be honest. But I'm glad that I got to go to Vegas. I got to go see Drag Race live and to go to that, or the Haunted Museum. There were some fun things about Vegas.
0: So after we left the Haunted Museum, we went to the dispensary to pick up some CBD.
1: Oh, yeah.
0: Some CBD gummies.
1: CBD, literally. Not even
0: literally, CBD gummies. And after we were done inside the store, there was this car that pulled up, and it was shady as heck. And luckily,
1: he wasn't even parked for a while. He was just like sitting there with like his girlfriend or the girl that was in the car for like a little bit. And then eventually he parked, just staring at us the whole time.
0: But he didn't even park all the way in the parking spot. He was like halfway in the parking spot. And he was staring at us the whole time.
1: Luckily, and when the woman got out, she was like looking at me. Like,
0: yeah, weird. Yeah, yeah. It was shady as heck. And the security guard was there, luckily, and he came to stand out there because he was like, what the heck is going on here? And so we wanted to get out right away. So when our lift came, we jumped in and we didn't realize that we lost my shirt from the Haunted Museum.
1: Because we got free ones.
0: Well, not free. We had to pay extra for it. But
1: yeah. We also got the extra rooms. Well, I got the extra rooms because you pussied out.
0: I did. I'm not going to go in and mess with stuff just in case, you know.
1: That's fair. There was one room at the Haunted Museum where it was like the movie The Haunting of Emily Rose or Emily something.
0: Yeah,
1: it was about an exorcism, basically,
0: in
1: or
0: Germany.
1: It was the exorcism of Emily Rose, but anyway,
0: well, it was the real case based on,
1: but I mean, I think that was the name of the, I don't think it was The Haunting. I think the name was The Exorcism, but anyway, regardless, I didn't watch the movie, but I have some mixed feelings about exorcisms. I know some people with personal experience. It makes me really empathize with the whole ordeal. But they're like, okay, now you can crouch down and crawl through this tunnel and listen to real recordings of it. And I was like in a tunnel and I was just hearing this. Oh my God, it was horrible. It was horrible.
0: Yeah, it was her actually screaming. It was her, like, her actual voice.
1: This is really, like, she was suffering and they were probably torturing her and doing things to her that she did not need. So it was really hard.
0: I wonder what it takes to call yourself a museum. Yeah, there's probably a lot of.
1: Did you finish sending off stuff to that one museum?
0: No, actually, while we're talking about
1: should we just tell them what the idea is? Yeah.
0: So,
1: okay. To those of you guys who actually watch our show,
0: you'll actually know something that other people won't know. But what I have decided to do is I've already contacted a museum and
1: Just tell them what it is. It's East Alcatraz. Is that what it is?
0: East Alcatraz.
1: And it's not
0: museum.
1: By Alcatraz, but it's basically like,
0: it's in Pigeon Forge.
1: It's a museum. I have not been to it. She has. It seems to be kind of similar to Zach Bagans.
0: It does.
1: But probably with less of, I don't know.
0: It's more of an educational thing.
1: Educational. The guy who owns Morgan & Morgan, Morgan & Morgan for the people. Anyway, he owns it.
0: Hey, that was your dad's lawyer one time.
1: Was he?
0: Yeah.
1: Oh, well, I have some thoughts.
0: So anyways,
1: never mind. Anyway.
0: When we went to CrimeCon last year, we had all of these
1: books. She has several books.
0: Yeah. Lots of books.
1: They're thick, too.
0: The emails, different documents and stuff like that.
1: For Gypsy Rose.
0: Yeah, well.
1: I'm just throwing it out there in case anybody doesn't know what we're talking about.
0: And so I contacted the museum and asked them if they would be interested in this stuff to put on display at the museum. And they said, yeah, we would. So I need to mail that off this week.
1: And they also have video things. So we're going to try and see if we can convince them to put a couple of the FOIA videos, very specifically curated ones. We're thinking maybe the one where she offers up her daughter and maybe where she tells Nick that Dee Dee didn't know that she couldn't walk. We're thinking about maybe requesting if they would put those up, but we don't know for a fact if they will.
0: Yeah.
1: But between those and all the stuff that she has, we're going to hopefully be able to get them to the museum.
0: Joy, it's East Alcatraz Museum in Pigeon Forge. So
1: Tennessee.
0: Yeah. So I will be sending those off this week. And we've got
1: hopefully they do something with it.
0: Yeah. Yes, documenting history, exactly.
1: And that's all that she's been interested in the beginning. I'm just here to support her, and I found interest in it somehow. But but it's just to document history. It's not to paint something one way or the other. But that could be big. It could be big, But just small little things. I mean, who knows?
0: Yeah. We'll see what happens, but I'm very interested to see what they overall do with it.
1: They're at least interested in taking them. So that's at least, it's at least going to be in their possession. What they decide to do with it after that is what they decide to do with it. So.
0: Yeah. And at that museum, they have like John Wayne Gacy's clown costumes. They have Ted Bundy's car, OJ's car, Bonnie and Clyde's car. They have a lot of stuff there. So, yeah. but it's more curated towards actually learning something.
1: 5 stars by 95% of visitors.
0: Yeah, it was actually well worth the visit. So my husband and I went on our 24th anniversary or something like that.
1: Because it wasn't this most recent one.
0: No.
1: That's what I'm at, 26. It was
0: 2 years ago.
1: And you were pregnant with me whenever you got married. So. Yeah. But yes. I had a purity ring.
0: Hey.
1: Anyway, but yeah. So
0: okay, well, we are going to get back into Athena's case.
1: What actually matters.
0: Yes. So transitioning now to the
1: Sorry, I've been gone for like a month. I've had a lot of things to say.
0: Yeah, so transitioning to the preliminary hearing that we've been going over in the court hearing of Harvey Templeton in the murder of Athena Hogan.
1: The 20th of this month.
0: So we're going to be talking about the trial of Harvey Templeton in the murder of Athena Hogan, which he was exonerated for. We're starting on page 174, I believe. Let's see. 173. We're going to start on 173. We stopped at 174 or 175 last time.
1: But just going back.
0: Yeah, we're going back a little bit. So just remember, Joyce says, I say guilty. Yeah, I don't know. Hello, Lizbeth. Okay, so remember, this is Mr. Zelps is the attorney for Harvey Templeton. He's the defense attorney. And then we've got Mr. Tannery, who is the attorney. That is the district attorney. And Robert Taylor is being questioned right now. And Robert Taylor is the person that found Athena Hogan's body. He was the first person arrested for her murder, but then he was let out. He did sue the city of Lawton for $1 million, but we have no idea what happened with that. I'm sure he didn't get anything. And then, so Mr. Taylor is Robert Taylor, the man who found her and was the family friend of mine. So we're going to start on line 16. So it says, Mr. Taylor, now after you stopped out there, tell us, you're slowing down, you stopped and you panicked. Now, what did you do when you panicked? I slowed down. I stopped. I put it in reverse. I looked. I was there for maybe 2 seconds taking a look and I left. I put it in reverse. I went to, or I was already in reverse. All right. That's what I'm talking to you about. You put it in reverse, right? Uh-huh. Did you back up? Backed up to 82nd Street. You backed up to 82nd Street, okay? Proceeded south. And you turned south, is that correct? Now, where did you see that lady at? Where did you see Pam at? South on 82nd Street. How close was she to you when you turned, started going out on 82nd Street? I have no idea. You have no idea how close she was? Was she within eyesight? Could you see her when you started down 82nd? Did you see her coming? With all due respect, I wasn't paying any attention to anything like that. I was wanting to get to a phone. Okay. How far you were wanting to get to a phone? Yes. Why did you stop her? Because I wanted her to go look and see if that was actually a dead body. I did not want to run off and make a fool out of myself. Well, sir, you said you panicked because it was a dead body. Now you're not sure if it was a dead body? That is correct. I panicked because of the possibility of it being a dead body. And you said you wanted to get to a phone, right? Sure. Now you're stopping this lady, right? That is correct. Well, how far along 82nd was it until you stopped her? Isn't that redundant? Mr. Tannery, objection, Your Honor. That's been asked and answered. The court, that's sustained by Mr. Zelps. Well, how did you stop? I flashed my lights and jumped out and waved my arm. She stopped. What kind of car was she driving? No idea. What did you tell her? I told her that I think I might have seen a dead body. Sir, I'm going to ask you to this. Did you make this statement to her? Excuse me, I'm sorry. I'll let you answer. I won't ask. You said you thought you might have seen a dead body? Uh-huh. Is that correct? What was her response? Well, did you go look? My response was no. Would you go look? And she said no. And I asked her if she would follow me to a phone. Okay, sir, I want to ask you this. Did you get out and say to her that you saw a body? And was her response, what do you mean? And was her response to that question, saw a body? It was either a girl or a dog. Was that your, did you ever say that? No, I didn't. Did you ever mention anything about a dog out there? Not that I can recall. Did you ever say to her, I said doll, come to think of it. Doll? Yeah, doll as a mannequin. Okay, did you ever say to her, I need a witness, you're my witness. Did you ever say that to her? No, whenever I stopped her, I did not know what to tell her. It was a pretty heavy thing to lay on someone that's driving down the road. Sir, I just asked you the question. You don't have to. No, what I said was, no, sir, I didn't ask you that. I asked you a question. You said no was the answer. You didn't say that, right? You said, is that right? That is correct. Okay. If you just answer my question, it will go easier. Okay. You never said that you needed a witness. Is that correct? I said I might need a witness. Sir, that's yes or no. The answer to your question has been given. Okay, it has. Now, well, let's try it again. What did you tell her? I stopped her. I didn't know what to say to her. I was scared. I pointed over there to where the body was, said I could possibly need a witness on this. Why did you need a witness? I'd seen TV, just as you asked earlier, and anyone leaving the scene of a crime is possibly suspect of the crime. You needed a witness because you were going to be a suspect of a crime?

0: Okay, is your mother here? Yes, she is. Okay, what were you doing? I was on the phone with the Lawton. Oh, I was on the phone with the Lawton Police Department? Yes. Sir, could you tell me, please, who you talked to at the Lawton Police Department? No, I couldn't. Did you call 911? I called 357-6100.
1: Used to Sorry. Work at 7-Eleven night shift, had to use it frequently. So I'm assuming that's a non-emergency line.
0: Perhaps. Yeah, probably. Well,
1: ooh, and, I'm trying to get comfy.
0: Yeah.
1: Say hello to everybody because they love you. Sorry.
0: No, you're fine. Okay. Used to work at 7-Eleven night shift, had to use it frequently. Do you know who, you don't know who you talked to down there? No, I don't. Very important. Now tell us exactly the best.
1: he almost fell.
0: Bit the dust.
1: Poor baby.
0: Very important. Now tell us exactly the best that you can. What did you tell the police? That I think I might have seen a dead body. That's it, sir? Or that's it? Sir, I want you to say, tell me exactly what you said. Let me ask the question again. Tell me what you told the police exactly. Did you say, hello, my name is Joe, saw a dead body? I want to know exactly what you told them when you got them on the phone. I believe the transcripts available. What I said was something to the effect of, but I can't tell you exactly. The best you can remember, sir. To the best of my knowledge, I called them up and told the dispatcher that I think I might have seen a dead body. Did you say this is Robert Taylor? Did you say that? They asked me just before I hung up. All right, who is this? And I, as soon as the dispatcher came on, what did she say? Lawton Police Department. What did you say? Hello? What did she say? Or was it her or him? I didn't stop at hello. I don't know what I said, okay? You said hello and what else? I've not put any energy into recollecting that conversation. That's a little weird. I want you to right now, sir. Mr. Tannery. Objection, Your Honor. He's already asked and answered. The court sustained. Mr. Zelps. I'm sorry, Your Honor. I didn't. What was the objection? The court asked and answered by Mr. Zelps. You finally told them who you were, right, before you hung up. Is that right? They asked me who I was, and I answered the question that's standard procedure. How do you know so much about standard procedure? Because I've called them at that number many times at 7-Eleven. I wonder what 7-Eleven he worked at, because at that time, Uncle Bruce was working at a 7-Eleven.
1: Do you think it would have been one close to it? How many are in town? Or?
0: There were quite a few, but I know the one that Uncle Bruce was working at.
1: So. I miss 7-Eleven. We don't have one here.
0: I know. Okay. You ever taken any criminal justice courses at Cameron? Mr. Tannery. Objection, Your Honor. It's irrelevant. The court sustained. By Mr. Zelps. Mr. Taylor, did they ask you where the location of the body was? Yes, they did. And what did you tell them? While stumbling over which direction was which, I told them east, no, west on Rogers Lane, just past 82nd. You said stumbling over directions. What did you tell them? An incorrect direction? No, I told them the correct directions eventually. But I had to hesitate. Pardon me? I had to hesitate. To get my bearing, you turned around. No, okay, you hesitated to tell them directions. You said you stumbled over the directions. I assume that you had a problem telling them where the body was. Just as I've had a problem telling you, I've had to hesitate and think north, south, east, west. I'm not a directionally oriented person. How long have you lived out in Terrace Hills? Since October last year. How many times have you drove out? Excuse me. Okay, you drive west on Rogers Lane a lot. No. Okay, now did they ask you what your address was? Yes, they did. Did they tell you to stay put? Somebody would be in contact with you? No, they didn't ask me for my address. They didn't? No, they asked me for my phone number. Did they tell you to stay put? Somebody would come and talk to you? No, they didn't. What did they tell you? They really didn't give me any indication they'd be getting in touch with me or anything else. All right, what did you do after you hung up the telephone? I had a conversation with Pam Condit, whom my mother had invited into the house. All right, tell me what you told Pam. She told me she didn't want to hang around. She had things to do. What did you tell her?

0: She asked, well, she asked me if there was anything she could do, what she could do. I said I couldn't think of anything. I got her phone number and her name, and then she left. Had you drank in that second beer yet? I had started on it. Still in the car? No. It's inside the house now. No, it's on the road there on 82nd Street on Rogers Lane. Where did you throw it out at? Not far from the body. Oof, that doesn't sound good. I didn't want to be hassled about the drinking and driving bit, though I was not intoxicated. You know the police found that can, don't you? I led them to the can. Okay, you said the body's in close proximity. The can's in close proximity to the body out there, isn't it? I don't know about that. I know that while I was in reverse, I thought, oh my goodness, I'm drinking a beer, so I threw it out. Did you think anything about carrying pot around in your car? No, I wasn't carrying pot around in my car. You have marijuana seeds in your car, sir. Yes, I did. Marijuana seeds are illegal as well as marijuana, and you know that, don't you? No, they're not, Mr. Tannery. Objection, Your Honor. Irrelevant. The court. It's irrelevant. Sustained. Mr. Zelps. Yes, sir. Bye, Mr. Zelps. Were you under the influence of marijuana that night? No, I was not. Said, oh my God, you threw out your beer, so how you don't have a beer, but you led the police to it, right? Okay, that's weird. I told the police where it was. All right, now you have this conversation with the gal up there at your house, and she wants to leave. And so you get her address and all that? I just got her phone number. Just got a phone number. What did you do then? She left, and I sat down, explained to my mother what was going on. What did you tell your mama? Mr. Tannery, objection, Your Honor. Been all covered. The court, no, overruled, you can answer. By Mr. Zelps, what did you tell your mama? Told her I might have seen a dead body. Okay, what else did you tell her? Whatever else I told her was in response to her response. Would you like to hear her response? Yeah, sure would. She said, well, did you get out to see if it was alive? And I said, no, would you go check? And she said she just might do that. And she began getting dressed. Okay, then what happened? What did you do? I eventually got up. I was waiting for a call back from the police department. I got up and I called them. Okay. Approximately how much time had passed between your first call and your second call? I would estimate between 5 and 15 minutes. That's a big gap. Okay. Now, Mr. Taylor, when you called back, who did you talk to? I don't know. Was it the same person the first time? I don't know. What did you say, if anything? I asked if the police officers had identified the item. Identified the item? That is what she referred to it as. She said that they couldn't locate the item. And I said, well, are they there? She said, yes, they are. And I said, I'll be right there because my mother and Jeannie by that time were ready to go. Now you get in the car and go there. Is that correct? Yes, it is. Whose car did you go in this time? My mother's. Mother's. I didn't feel like driving. She drove? Yes. How did she go? What did you go down? 82nd Street? Yes. Or did you go down Rogers Lane? Went down 82nd Street. Okay. At the corner of 82nd and Rogers, did they have the traffic blocked off? Police? No, they didn't. Okay. Where did you first come in contact with the police? Now, you've been out there. You see how much is not out there, right? But there was even less out there.
1: You didn't show me where Athena was found.
0: So it was basically right around where that gas station was that we went to use the restroom at when we were over there.
1: There was a bunch of military people?
0: Probably, yeah, because it's right outside of the gates of Fort Sill.
1: Well, it was the thing we specifically noted. There was a bunch of military people. They were younger than me, and you're like, oh, my goodness, they look like babies.
0: Oh, no, no, that was at Love's. No, that was out going towards Medicine Park.
1: I don't recall the other time we were at a gas station.
0: Yeah. Well, anyways, there's nothing out there now, but there was even less out there back then. So, okay, did you stop the car there? Your mother stopped the car? Yes, she did. Okay, did you get out of the car? Yes, I did. Who did you talk to? Don't know his name. An officer with red hair, red mustache. Okay, what, if anything, did you tell the officer with red hair and red mustache? I asked him if it was a body. Pardon me, I'm sorry. He said, yes, it was. I'm sorry. I asked him if it was a body. Okay. And he said that, yes, it was. Okay. Now, did they ask you to stay there? Yeah. He said that I could probably send my mother on because they'd call me later on and they'd want to talk to me. Okay. So I told my mother to go on. Okay. You stayed there. You were on foot right now. I'm sitting in the police car. Yes. Okay. Sitting in the police car. Who was the first? Did you get out of the car and go up and look at the body? No, I didn't. Okay. How long did you sit in the police car before the detective showed up? I have no way of knowing. I would say at least an hour. I was there for at least an hour. Who was the detective that showed up? Well, they all eventually showed up. Who was the first one? Believe the first one I talked to might have been Jacobsma. Okay. And what did Mr. Jacobsma, what did he ask you? Not anything that I would consider relevant. He asked me about if I was going to school, what I was majoring in, et cetera, et cetera. Yes, sir. I want to know what he asked you, please. I can't recall. Those are two instances. I know for sure he asked me where I was going to school, what I was taking, if I lived around there, general conversation. Well, did he ever ask you about the body? That's what we're out there sitting for. Did he ask you about the body, Mr. Taylor? Not that I can recall. Never said a word to you about the body. Oh, I'm sure he did. You don't recall anything about that, though? Is that right? I had just seen a dead body. I'd never been to a funeral before. Everyone else had someone to talk to, and I was alone. I was swimming in my own thoughts, and that I don't recall should not be a mystery. Okay. What detective shows up next to talk to you? I eventually speak with Roth and Jacobsma together. Jacobsma and who? Roth or Routh. Routh? Yeah. Major Daryl Routh. Yes. R-O-U-T-H? Yes. He was out there on the crime scene? Yes, he was. What kind of questions? What did he ask you? Really didn't ask me much until we got to the police station. What did Daryl Routh ask you, sir? I don't recall. Okay, did he ask you anything? Sure, he probably did. You just don't recall what it is? No. All right. Did they ask you to get out and show them anything while you were still out there? No. Did Daryl Routh take you back to the police station? Routh and Jacobsma did, yes. All right. Approximately what time was that? I have no idea. Where did you go then? Where did they take you when you got there? To the police station. Detective's office? Yes. Okay. Now, who questioned you there? Briley and Wells. Did they give you a little deal to sign saying that you'd make a statement for them? After I had made a statement. After you made a statement, they got you to sign one? Yes. Okay, you signed it, right? Yes. Was it a written statement? It was written by Wells. Okay, typed. Was it tape recorded? I have no idea. I mentioned to him that I was uncomfortable after reviewing it before I signed it. I told him I felt that it left a lot of things out and that it was not grammatically correct, and I would much rather it had been recorded. He said if I was a suspect, it would have been recorded. Okay, now let me ask you this. You turned out to be a suspect, didn't you? Sure did. Still are in some people's minds. Is that correct? That is not correct. Mr. Tannery, objection, Your Honor, the court. Yeah, objection sustained. After you made this written statement, did you write it out or did they type it or how was it handled? Detective Wells typed it. Did they say raise your right hand and make you swear that you're telling the truth? Was it a sworn statement? No, it wasn't. It wasn't a sworn statement? No. It was just a regular signed statement? Yes. Mr. Zelps. Your Honor, I'd move the state to produce a copy that at this, I don't have it. Mr. Tannery said. Mr. Zelps. Your Honor, may I, if I can finish my statement, my request? Yeah, go ahead. Mr. Zelps, I'd move the state to produce for me through them or their agents a copy of that statement. Your Honor, it's proper for discovery at this time to see if there's inconsistent statements contained therein. In addition, it could contain Brady, or excuse me, I don't want to include him because he's not a defendant, but it would be an inconsistent statement, Your Honor. The court. My view of the law is that the magistrate at preliminary hearing does not have the authority to order production of the nature that you are asking for. You can ask Mr. Taylor if he's reviewed the statement prior to testifying. If he has, then I'll order it produced. But other than that, I don't think I have the authority to do that. By Mr. Zelps. You didn't review your statement, did you? No, I didn't. Mr. Miller has a copy of it? No, he doesn't. He doesn't? Do you have a copy of it? No, I don't. Mr. Tannery doesn't have one either, it looks like. Do you know if Mr. Tannery has one? No, I don't. Okay, tell us, please, the best of your recollection, what questions were asked you and what your answers were. From the top to the bottom, it's very important, sir. He started out by asking me what I did that day. Mr. Tannery, objection, Your Honor. Isn't this repetitive and irrelevant? Mr. Zelps, that's the reason. If I had the statement, Your Honor, we wouldn't have to go through this. I think it's proper for me to be able to find out what the police asked him and what his answers were. The court, I believe you already done that. If these are the statements which you're referring to that he gave to the Detective Wells, we've already been through that in detail, and you can clear that up with a question. But, okay, if this is the same, yes, sir, that we've been over the last hour, then we don't need to go through it again. Mr. Zelps, Detective Wells questioned you for approximately how long? I left the station at 2:30. 2:30 in the morning? I would say he questioned me up until maybe 1:30 or so. What did you do the next hour? I waited for them to finish searching my car, which they did thoroughly for about 2 hours. Okay. Now, in the question and answer period of time that you had, the statement that you signed said was true and correct. Did Detective Wells ask you where you'd been that day? Yes, he did. And so it's all in that statement. Is that correct? Yes, it is. Mr. Zelps, Your Honor, again, I'm going to move for that statement under a Brady versus Maryland theory. If, in fact, Your Honor, that statement contains exculpatory evidence, which would be beneficial to my client, I'd be entitled to it from the day they filed the charges. And I'd request the court to have Mr. Tannery present a copy to the court for the court to review and see if there's a Brady material and see if there is Brady material contained in that statement. If such, I'd request the court release it to me. The court. All right. Again, I think that's beyond the power of the magistrate. I do think you'll be entitled to that statement if the defendant's bound over and you're able to file your discovery motions. But at this time, I don't think I have the authority to order that and your motion's denied. That's weird. Don't you agree? I mean, the defense attorney should have all of the discovery. By the time they're going to the preliminary hearing, they should have everything. So
1: I agree.
0: So it's weird that the judge is just not budging on that. Hey, Tony, good to see you.
1: Hi, we just mentioned you earlier, actually.
0: Yeah. Okay, would you be able to read for a little bit? My throat is...
1: Yeah, where did you start off at or stop off at?
0: So you're going to go to here, Mr. Zelps.
1: Underneath. Down.
0: And I'll let you have access of the mouse.
1: Yeah.
0: Hey, Jacob.
1: Boy. Hi, how's it going? Okay. Let's see. Right here?
0: Yep.
1: Okay. Mr. Zelps. Thank you, Your Honor. By Mr. Zelps. Mr. Taylor, now I'm a little bit confused again, but I haven't had a problem with my memory, and I recall you being taken by the police in the police car down to the police station. Is that right? It was the detective's car, yes. Okay, how did your Volkswagen get down there? They towed it without my knowledge. Who took it? The police had it towed in by a wrecker service. They went to your mama's house and hooked it onto it and towed it down there? Went to my mother's house. Yes, they did. Okay, did they tell her? Did they just hook onto it? They just hooked onto it. They didn't knock on her door and say anything? No, they did not. Do you have any idea why they did that? Yes. What's your idea? I believe they wanted to satisfy any doubts that they may have or that you may have. So they're going to search your car. You are a suspect at that time. Is that correct? At the time, and when I left the building, they told me that I was not a suspect. Sorry, he's moving around. I was not a suspect, and that I did not need to retain an attorney. That if I was a suspect, I would not be leaving. You know, you should always get an attorney, whether you did something wrong or not, because they will take anything and everything against you.
0: But then immediately, if you get an attorney, they're like, oh, they're guilty. They got an attorney.
1: It's a catch 22. It's one of those things. They always tell, excuse me, yes, sir, but they get your car down there. Were you present when they searched the car? No, I wasn't. Okay, did you know your car was in the building? When I signed the form allowing them to search it, no, I did not. Did you raise Cain when you found out? No, I did not. Okay. They told me that they were going to give me a vacuum job, and I said, well, that isn't going to wake up the neighbors, and they said, no, your car's in the basement. And I said, oh. Okay, let's talk about your car, sir. At the time that you left the car at your mother's, what items were in your car? In the inside and the interior? Shoot, I couldn't even tell you what's in my truck right now.
0: I know, right?
1: I had a bunch of items in my car. Okay, let's talk about them. What did you have in there? Books, speakers, tools, tapes, letters? Sir, we can do it the long way, I guess. Mr. Taylor, did you have a roll of masking tape in your car? No, I did not. You did not have a roll of masking tape in your car? No, I had a roll of duct tape. Did you have a rolled up 220-volt electrical extension cord? No, I did not. Did you have a pair of rubber gloves? Yes, I did. I had several pairs. How many pairs of rubber gloves did you have? I think there were three. I think I got one of Oates' hairs on my lips. Sorry. You. Okay. Did you have a police-type slapper? Yes, I did. What did you do with that slapper? What's a slapper?
0: It's
1: like a baton?
0: No, there's like these leather things that have these metal pieces in it that can slap. Papa Richter used to have one when he worked in Chicago.
1: Yikes. I don't even want to think about that any further. I'll Google it later.
0: problem? Sorry, guys. Hold on. Uh-oh. Okay, I don't know what Oates is barking about. It looks like we have Magic in the Chaos, too. Hello?
1: That's not Gypsy, is it?
0: No.
1: No. Oatsy, be quiet.
0: I don't know what he's going after, but...
1: Probably Papa went outside and did something like he normally does. Anyway, sorry, y'all. Did you have a pair of rubber gloves? Yes, I did. I had several pair. How many pairs of rubber gloves did you have? I think there were three. Did you have a police-type slapper? Yes, I did. What did you do with that slapper? I've never done anything with it. What are you carrying it around for, then? It's a tool. If anybody attacks me, I would be prepared for that instance. Has anybody ever attacked you? No, they haven't. I'm going to look up a police-type slapper real quick. Hold up.
0: Okay. I'm pretty sure I'm correct on one.
1: No, you're probably right. I just can't vision it in my head. Police slapper.
0: Oh, I thought it was
1: kinky. Okay, hold up. I'm gonna put a picture of it up on the just so that people know what I'm because I didn't know. Oh, I'm on the wrong damn.
0: Go back to the one. No,
1: huh?
0: Right there.
1: Oh, they can see what I was looking at. Oh, it's a good thing we don't have anything naughty on here. No, okay, that's a police type slapper. Sorry, y'all. I was just trying to make sure I knew what they were talking about. Okay. Has anybody ever attacked you? No, they haven't. Never had to use that? Never have. Where did you keep that slapper? It was on the floorboard of my car. On the floorboard? Uh-huh. Did you have any type of extension cord in that car? Yes, I did. I had a 110-volt extension cord. Okay, how many pairs of gloves? Approximately 3. What were you doing with all of them gloves in there? I was discharged from the Navy for having eczema on my hands. It is an allergic reaction aggravated by tension and anxiety. Whenever I work on my car and I drive a 1970 Volkswagen, and that instance presents itself frequently, it is to my advantage to wear some type of protection for my hands. Well, did you have a pair of rubber gloves in there that had sticky substance on them? Not that I recall. I don't know. They stick together.
0: Why would you wear rubber gloves if you had anxiety in a hot 1970?
1: I know people that have eczema, and I've never...
0: They wear cotton gloves. Because that's what I... Because I have eczema on my hands.
1: Do you?
0: Yeah, I get it occasionally. Really? Yeah, I have to get steroids for it. And when I have a flare-up, they tell me that I have to put the medicine that they give me on it and put cotton gloves on.
1: Just because I've been in the mood to call out old weird teachers, there was a teacher that was at West Hernando that had eczema. And she used to make her fucking students give her massages.
0: I didn't know that until
1: told you years later.
0: Yeah, years later. Had I known that was going on, I would have said something.
1: That's disgusting. Disgusting. You have the Law and Order thing back there, right? Oh, I don't know what's up.
0: It's actually up there.
1: Doom, doom. Whatever. Close. Oh. Disgusting. Anyway. Yeah, don't have your students give you massages. Anyway. But yeah, I don't know. And the only other person I can think of that had eczema, he wasn't driving at the time that I knew him. So anyway, okay. It was a tool for what? For just whenever I might need some duct tape. My intent is to answer your question fully, but most mechanics will have a roll of duct tape in their car. Are you a mechanic? I consider myself to be, yes. Well, tell us that. Would a mechanic such as yourself keep tools in his car also? Many tools, yes. Did you have a toolbox in there? I had several toolboxes. Several toolboxes? How come you had several toolboxes? Because I was carrying a bunch of tools. Just, I'm, you know, I don't mean to be flippant, but this is how I was trained. To be ready for car trouble if I should have car trouble. Did you have more than one of the same tools? I mean, were you repetitive in your toolboxes? Contain the same things? I try not to be for weight restrictions, however that happens. Duplication from toolbox to toolbox, toolbox to toolbox. I may take this toolbox with me to do the job. What jobs were you doing? What am I getting to? Objection, Your Honor. It's irrelevant. The court. Sustained. Mr. Taylor, do you have in there some plastic snap? I don't know what you call them. They're bundle holders. They're plastic. That's what I assumed. You can tie garbage bags up with them. You can put electrical, you get a bunch of cords or something. You put them around to bind them. What would you call them? You had a bunch of those in there, didn't you? Tie wraps. Oh, is that like what's on the bread or something?
0: Yeah, that's what it would be. Okay, everybody be nice in the comments section, okay? And anybody is welcome here.
1: Somebody being mean?
0: Don't worry about it. Just keep going.
1: Oh, okay. Tie wraps, pardon me? They're called tie wraps, I believe, in the tie wraps? Uh-huh. Okay, and what was the biggest those tie wraps could, what would be, would you estimate the biggest circumference that they could go around? Approximately 6 inches divided by 3.14. I would say around 2-inch diameter maximum. 2-inch diameter maximum? Yes, is that right? If you put your wrists together, did you put them around your wrists? I don't think that would work, no. That's a lot bigger than 2 inches. Okay, my wrist would be bigger, huh? How about a small girl, 10 years old? Would they go around her wrists? I doubt it. You do? Do you have any of those left? They should still be in my car.
0: Yeah, if they're like bread ties, then they're way smaller than a zip tie.
1: Might be something in between the two?
0: Probably.
1: Okay. What were you doing with the bunch of them? There are also tools. They're also a tool? How come? How many? How do you buy them? When you buy them in a bunch? Do you have to buy them in a bunch? You can buy them in a bunch. How do you get them? How did you get those? My father gave them to me, just as he has given me all my tools. Okay, did your father live in the same home that your mother does? Mr. Tannery, objection, Your Honor. It's irrelevant. The court says overruled. You can answer. No, he doesn't. By Mr. Zelps. Folks separated, divorced? Uh-huh. Okay, where does your father reside at? Georgia. Georgia, when did he give you these ties? Those specific ties, I believe, were given to me in the spring of this year.
0: Just a second. We are going over a cold case from 1986 in Lawton, Oklahoma. Athena Hogan. She was murdered while she was out selling candy bars. And the man that we're reading the testimony of right now was a family friend. And so that's what we're talking about. Trying to solve the case, trying to figure out why Athena, or actually why Harvey Templeton, was exonerated. So, acquitted.
1: Okay. There's a random fly that's pissing me
0: off. Yeah, I know. I don't know where it came
1: from. It's just one. Crazy. Okay, sorry. I was responding to someone real quick. Okay. Georgia, where did he give you his ties? These specific ties, I believe, were given to me in the spring of this year. Spring of this year, and were you had a bunch of them. How many would you estimate you had in there? 100 or so. What do you use 100 or so on a Volkswagen for? If you're using them sparingly, that's probably 2 or 3 years worth. If you use them for holding wires together, keeping them up, out of the way, you can use them for many, many things. They're handy. I'd be able to go out and look at your Volkswagen if you'd let me, and I'd be able to see them all over the place, right? I wouldn't say all over the place, but I'm sure you could find at least one or two. Okay, now in addition to these ties, you got a sleeping roll in there too. Sleeping bag, right? Uh-huh. And that's all in the trunk also. Yes. Was it rolled up? I believe it was. I'm not certain. I guess Detective Briley and Detective Cecil Davidson would know. They examined it, didn't they? When it got to them, it was definitely not rolled up. Wells and Jacobsma searched my car in front of my house with flashlights. Okay, so somebody unrolled it, right?
0: Oh.
1: Thank you, Oates. Well, he always let us know that anybody is home.
0: Yeah. Or if there's an intruder.
1: Which there never is. Mm-mm. But, you know. Okay, we get the point.
0: Yes, we are going over. Okay.
1: We get the point,
0: Sorry, guys. We'll continue whenever the demon spawn quits barking.
1: Oh, demon spawn. He's a sweetie pie, and you know it. You guys are buddies. You guys snuggle on the couch all the time.
0: Yep. Oh, my husband's starting up the Harley. That's what's going on. You guys hear that?
1: Vroom, vroom. Are you going to come back here, Stinky? Come here. Go sit on your grandma's lap.
0: Come on.
1: Come here. We're not getting up there.
0: Which, by the way, guys, if you remember Oates being missing last year, he was missing in Higbee, Missouri, which is very close to Moberly, Missouri, which is where the Kayla Huff situation happened.
1: We have a few things to say about that, but I think we'll read a page or two, and then we'll probably get into that and probably get out of here because my jaw is hurting again after talking more.
0: Yeah, and I've actually got some more chest pains going on. So.
1: Oh, do you need me to take you anywhere?
0: No.
1: Okay.
0: No, it's just I have a low heart rate and low potassium. And so it's going to be like that for a little while until it all gets in my system.
1: By the way, y'all, exactly this year or exactly a year ago last year, he was gone. So we found him almost exactly a year ago. So he was gone for 4 weeks and 2 days, mm-hmm. This little boy. This is my little trooper right here.
0: Yes.
1: Ooh.
0: See, that's what you get for having those. Somebody stepped on her piercing.
1: Oh. Ooh. Ooh. Okay.
2: Kathleen Fleck, I know you're not talking about him just stepping on my piercing, but appreciate it. Okay, we're good.
0: Like massaging yourself.
2: Because it hurts. Imagine me doing that in public. At least I wear bras most of the time now.
0: Now.
2: Only super recently because I went from an A to a D within the last year.
0: Yeah, okay. Can y'all believe that she wears the same size bra as me?
2: No, because you have one next to the table. That fucker's huge. But I think that's almost probably too big for you.
0: I think it is.
2: Anyway, that's besides the point. Sorry, y'all. I'm recovering from an ED, so.
0: Bras are brutal.
2: They are. And okay, well, you can't really tell on here. If anyone ever meets me in person, I have an effed up rib cage. You can kind of see how there's a little bit of distance right there. It sticks out. It's like weird. She swears.
0: I swear it happened.
2: You're wrong.
0: I swear it happened because she was a dummy and she liked to get on the side of the tub and dance on the side of the tub. And twice, not once, twice, she fell so hard and hit her chest. I had to take her to the emergency room.
2: I remember Aunt Leah popped in and I was screaming. She's like, I don't remember too much about it. I just remember the kids were over and everyone.
0: Jacked up her chest by hitting that tub.
2: Well, they would have said something like, "Oh, ma'am, guess what? Your daughter's." I think I was just born this way. I don't know. I've talked to doctors since. Yeah. Anyway,
0: can't
2: irrelevant.
0: Tell me any different. I'm your mama.
2: We're gonna read a couple more pages, but my jaw hurts.
0: Yeah.
2: So
0: actually, let me just read a couple and then we'll.
2: Okay. Do what you gotta do.
0: Okay. Hand me the mouse.
2: You're just going to have to reach.
0: This is actually a very big desk. It's two humongous monitors.
2: We have a lot of things that we could really utilize here.
0: Yes, I just am lazy.
2: And so am I. And we have so much stuff down here that we need to go through. If you guys saw down here, you'd be like, oh my God, what's wrong with y'all?
0: Not that bad. But,
2: not as bad as it was a couple months ago. But if you guys would... Instead of when I do the laundry and you guys want to do your laundry, if you want to fold the laundry.
0: Hey, I told everybody that I am done folding laundry, but that's besides the point. You guys don't need to hear about my my issues. Okay. So it was either unrolled to begin with or Detective Wells unrolled it. And you're prepared in case you've got to sleep on the side of the road. And that's what that sleeping bag is for, right? In case I went to spend the night at somebody's house, they don't have an extra bed. Okay, always travel, always prepared for an emergency, right? Work to that end, yes. Yes, sir. You had a raincoat in there also, didn't you? Yes, is that correct? Yes. Okay, where did you have those marijuana seeds at? They were in the trunk also. Were they just out in the open or were they in a toolbox? Where were they? They were out in the open. What are you doing with those marijuana seeds? That's not your concern. Okay. Mr. Zelps, judge, Mr. Tannery, object. I'm going to ask that, Mr. Zelps, just a second. Mr. Tannery, Your Honor, I would request the court to admonish this witness. I'm trying to, judge. Now you know my style, and I'm trying to get along, and I'd request the court to admonish the witness to answer the questions unless there's a proper objection before the court. The court. Mr. Taylor, you don't have the authority to question the relevance of questions asked by counsel. Don't do it again. Unless there's an objection raised, answer the question. Now, Mr. Tannery, object to the last question. The court. The objection is sustained. That's irrelevant. Mr. Zelps, Were the marijuana seeds in a bag? Yes. Okay, and was that bag tied off? Was it tied up so they could not fall out or couldn't fall out? Mr. Tannery, objection, Your Honor, still irrelevant. Mr. Zelps, trying to find out what kind of container they were in, Your Honor. The court, yeah, the objection is overruled. You can answer. Mr. Zelps, were they in a bag, a container? Yes, they were in a paper bag. Paper bag, okay, did it have one of those ties around it? No. Now, police, they got your car down there and you waited around. Did you get your car back that night? Yes, I did. You got your car back. Is that correct? That is correct. Okay, let me ask you this. On that tape that you had, that you call duct tape. Do you recall when it was last used prior to October 1st or prior to the time the search took place? No, I don't. What color were your gloves in there? Do you have a light blue or green color pair of gloves, rubber gloves? I have in my possession somewhere. I don't know that that was them, but I have some aqua colored rubber gloves that slip over. Yeah. Okay. Now, did the police also, during this search, did they also find some photographs in there? Yes, they did. Were those in your glove box or in the trunk? Or I believe they were in the trunk. They were in the trunk and they were, and were they in a photo album or were they just loosely? They were contained in a plastic bag along with some other items. What else? What other items were in the plastic bag or in that bag? There were some personal communications, journal entries. Journal entries? You mean like your business that you were trying to? No, I have a journal that I keep. You keep a journal? Yes. What do you put in that journal? Philosophy, psychology, theology, different thoughts. Keep your thoughts. It's kind of like a diary. Not quite like a diary. I record significant thoughts. I can't ask you that question. Did you get to review all your notes? I assume that you took some notes. We've been talking about it, but did you get to review those prior to coming to trial? I mean, coming to this hearing. Today? No. Yesterday? No. Did you review them a day or two before in anticipation of coming down here? Because we're going to have to ask you some tough questions. No. Has your attorney advised you that wouldn't be wise to do that because I could discover those notes? No, he didn't. Now, were the police interested in those photographs and who were in those photographs? They did not ask me. Okay, so at 2:30, they let you have your car. Is that correct? Yes. Approximately. And you took it home, right? Eventually, yes. What time did you get home? I got home at approximately 5 till 8 in the morning. Okay, now they let you have your car at 2:30, right? Uh-huh. Where did you go then? What did you do? I left from there to 7-Eleven at 52nd and Gore. Okay, so that's way out by where he lives. So that wasn't the one that Uncle Bruce worked at. Uncle Bruce worked at the one on Sheridan and Cash. Okay, were the police with you? No. Okay, where did you go then? From there, I made a phone call to residence of a friend. Who did you call, Mr. Taylor? Pat Matthews, spelled phonetically. Pat Matthews. Pat Matthews. Okay. Then what did you do? Then I went over there. You went over to Pat's house? Yeah. Did you call mom, say I'm okay or anything like that? No, I didn't. I eventually did. From his house? Yeah. Her house, his house, her house. It's her. Yeah. Okay. You get home at 8 o'clock in the morning, right? Right. Now it's what? It's Thursday? Yes, it is. Okay. Do you go to sleep? Go to bed? No, I had to sleep at the residence of Ed Matthews and Pat Matthews that evening because the flooding was very bad that night and I couldn't get home through 67th or 82nd Street. Okay. Got cut off from home, right? Yes. Sleep in that sleeping bag? No. Have to go back down to the police Thursday? Yes. Okay. And did you go down to the police department Thursday morning? Yes. And they were going to ask you to take a polygraph examination, weren't they? Mr. Tannery, objection, Your Honor, and to any line on that. Mr. Zelps, he's not a defendant, Your Honor. I'm just asking him if they were going to take one. The objection is overruled. So next time we will start with the polygraph. Line 11, page 208, and we'll get into the polygraph.
2: So I have something to say real quick. I'll be good. Don't worry. You guys need a better feel of the cases with public interest. This is weak and I'm a fan. You found FOIA for a troll. Mm-hmm. So the last little bit I didn't understand as much, but what I have to say is there are a lot of cases of public interest, you know, the case that we're most known for covering and then many other ones that, you know, I'm not even going to mention at this moment. A lot of them have justice or they don't, but there's so many people that cover so many cases and they always cover the same ones. There are so many people that are raped and murdered and brutalized every single day.
1: And just because it's not a case that everybody knows about doesn't mean that it's not important.
0: Yes. And actually, Joy has a point. It's local to Joy because it's not very far from where Joy is.
1: So. And now I will say that we can probably work on our presentation 100%. Oh, but yeah, you definitely have to imagine the fact that we've had a very long few months. You just got out of the hospital today and I just got my wisdom teeth done. So I didn't even know what we were going over today. So it's one of those things. We're going to probably read through the rest of this stuff and then maybe eventually we'll make like an actual video about it. There's some stuff that we're thinking about getting into that we need to, address a little bit in a better way. Our presentation can always improve. Everyone's presentation can always improve. You're never at 100%. But I will say that we're very proud of the fact that we're covering cold cases that not a lot of people know about.
0: I'm very proud of covering Athena's case mm-hmm. because Athena, it was from my hometown. Mm-hmm. And I personally believe that part of the reason why Robert Taylor got arrested was because of me playing around in his car. So this it's means something to me.
1: Thing, you know?
0: It's a personal thing to me. So,
1: but if you guys are interested in cases that have garnered a little bit more public interest, there is a case that we are going to be pretty boots on the ground for that has garnered a lot of interest. Oh, thank you. Yeah, do you want to tell them what we're going to be doing a little bit, or you want me to get into it a little bit?
0: You can go ahead and tell it. Go ahead.
1: So we're going to be looking into a case that happened in Moberly, Missouri. Sorry, I was looking at some more details that are on here, but I want to make sure I don't say the wrong thing. Okay, sorry. I thought I had more details on here than I do. So basically, there was a 16-year-old girl named Kayla Huff, and her life was taken. And there are some really bold claims made about what the possible motive might have been, but her boyfriend and his family and some friends might have been involved. The claim is that Allegedly,
0: because
1: don't know what's true.
0: Because the people on the ground there near that area had not heard this. So it's actually new. It was new to the person that I talked to that lived in that area. She said that if that was like known.
1: Are you talking about my aunt?
0: Yeah. She said that if that was known, that would have spread like wildfire.
1: Yeah. I don't know what's true or not. I'm not accusing this of being the motive. However, it has been very publicly presented as a case that has to do with incest. That maybe she walked in on her boyfriend and his half-sister. Don't know if that's true whatsoever. I do not know.
0: Big fat allegedly.
1: Okay. But this is something that has garnered a lot of attention. We have people like Annie Elise covering it. And I assume that there's probably, maybe not for the first couple rounds of court, but I think that eventually there'll probably be people like Brian Enten and people like that that might end up attending because it's going to be a pretty big thing.
0: We're going to go to the next hearing, which I think is on the
1: 22nd and 23rd. And I made sure that I got off of work for it so I can take you. And then we're also going to be going to a dinner for that's what I was kind of looking at because I want to make sure I said it right. It's going to be
0: a memorial or something like that.
1: It's for a memorial scholarship fund and it's a silent auction. So anyway, I believe that's the 20th. We're going to be going to that. We're going to try and find out a little bit more information, but we're going to just try and figure out what's going on. But from an empathetic perspective, where we actually try to take the community and family's thoughts and perspectives into account, mm-hmm. sometimes it's a little hard because you don't want to harass the people that are directly involved or anything like that. But sometimes I watch these people that go and they step in the communities and it feels like there's a huge disconnect. We don't want to do that because we are pretty local. So we're just hoping and praying that we can try and make a difference.
0: Well, and we're not only local or semi-local, but I also support a lot of kids and I support that college that's over there. And so it's kind of an extension of our community.
1: She had her memorial service at a college.
0: I thought it was at a Baptist church.
1: I'm pretty sure it said that it was at a college. They had a memorial service. Okay. I could be wrong. It wasn't a Christian college or anything, if that's what you're talking about. I don't know.
0: That's the college that I support kids and support it. So
1: I have a lot of problems with Christian universities, but that's besides the point. That's besides the point. But regardless, she was active in her church, though. She was supposed to be doing VBS this summer. And just, she was a beautiful girl. And I've seen some pictures and some videos of her. And I'd like to make like an actual full-fledged official video about it instead of us just ranting on live stream where our thoughts can kind of be all over the place. Y'all know us. You know, if you're watching now, you know us. And we can be a little all over the place. But
0: well, I mean, we had a 20-minute intro basically today.
1: But it's, I've been gone for a while. Oopsie daisy. I'm just messing with you. But I think it would be good for us to be able to do these where we can rant a little bit and then also do videos where it can be more concise for people that don't know us and what's going on and aren't interested, quite frankly. Because it's okay if you're not interested. That's fine. You know, we just, it is what it is. We just talk about our lives. So I'm very interested to get into this Kayla Huff case, and I'm hoping that justice will be served. I'm very thankful that it's not something that seems like it's going to be a cold case, but I want to know what's going on for sure. So
0: yeah, and we will try to be at every hearing from now on. Because,
1: at least one of us.
0: Yeah, because we were in Vegas when some of them were going on, I think, or just gotten back, something like that. I didn't know that it was going on, so...
1: Heard about it, but I didn't realize it was that close.
0: Yeah, I didn't realize it either until somebody sent me a message and they're like, hey, are you going to cover this case? And then I looked it up and I was like, oh, yeah, I've heard about that. Then I saw where it was. I was like, oh, crap. OK, yeah, we need to look into that.
1: And I'm very interested in getting involved in more Missouri cases and different things that are happening. Very sad that there was one thing I wanted to go to a few months ago, but. That would have been a whole thing. But
0: yeah.
1: Anyway, so yeah, that's what we're working on at the moment. And
0: other things.
1: Yeah. So anyway, here we are. And we thank you guys for tuning in. We have a lot of things coming up, hopefully. And justice for Athena.
0: Yeah.
1: Justice for so many people.
0: Yeah. Yeah. And the Case Dive website, I think it's thecasedive.com, has Athena's case on there, Jelani's case. I can't remember what else. Oh, she's going to put the Lawton serial killer case on there once I send her actual information and everything. Because I've got some information, but I'm not sure if I can share it yet. But
1: for the Lawton serial killer?
0: Yeah, for the
1: Lawton serial killer. We also got some more information via just being at CrimeCon and learning more stuff. I think you might have mentioned a little bit with Nancy, but we learned a lot about DNA and how a lot of people aren't put into CODIS. And we thought about calling some different prisons in the area and seeing what we can figure out. Also, not that I necessarily think this is going to lead anywhere, but I saw a TikTok video and someone was very concerned about her father's involvement in different things, and his picture very much resembles the Lawton serial killer sketch.
0: And not that that leads anywhere. A lot. So
1: yes, both in Florida, Oklahoma, Missouri, everywhere. And that seems to be the case for a lot of people. Like Maggie, we've crossed her path so many times and we only just randomly met her at CrimeCon.
0: Yeah.
1: And
0: even,
1: I'm so glad that we
0: even
1: did.
0: Living in the same town and everything. So,
1: which y'all, justice for Brittany Phillips, y'all need to look into that. We did a video on it. I know that Derek Levasseur did a video on it. I know that there might be a couple of details that aren't exactly correct, but it's still very important that we just get the information out there. And then we can kind of sort through everything after the fact. We love Maggie so much. And we're hoping to be able to collaborate with her on some other things. We'll see how it all works out. I don't know. That's really all I have to say.
0: Yeah. So we thank everybody. We thank everybody for being here today. We thank you for taking the time out and choosing to hang out with us. So I hope that you have a very blessed day or evening whenever you're watching this. And that you go out and do something good to change the world for the better. Bye, everybody.
1: Bye, y'all.
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Good morning. Welcome or welcome back to that Gen X Friend podcast. And before I begin, as usual, I want to give a shout out to MB Radio. Thank you. And also, not just MB Radio, thank you for all the people who continue to listen. And hopefully you're getting something out of it, even if it's just to, I don't know, hear somebody share. So let's get to it, right? I'm going to read today's title because, I don't know how else to introduce this. The title is Ode to the Cone of Shame and its Consequential Coercions Under Duress. Okay, I know that, say that five times really fast, right? Oh my goodness. No, I'm good. I'm doing this podcast on this because, as the description says, my Furby baby, excuse me, my fur baby really recently had surgery, minor surgery. And of course, I knew it was coming. I even asked him, like, does he have to wear the cone of shame? We're going to call him Jojo. This will be his pen name, okay? So, like, does Jojo have to wear a cone of shame? And I think the tech kind of, from the vet, she kind of sounded like, don't you know this by now? Which I don't blame her. I knew the answer. I just had to ask. It's like, yeah, it's going to have to be on for like 10 to 14 days. And to anybody who's had fur babies, and especially ones who have had to take their fur babies in for any sort of anything that caused this rape to happen, caused them to have to wear the cone of shame, we all sort of dread it because we know what's coming. And for those who don't know, you've probably seen it on like shows or even commercials. Like, they give you this, depending what and where the location of this whatever procedure was done at, they could potentially give them a less rigid cone of shame. However, this was not a choice for my fur baby, not for Jojo. So for those who can have the softer ones, I've never had that for any of my fur babies. I even asked him, like, can he have a more claspable one, like softer one? They're like, no, because he needed stitches and all this stuff. So all I imagined, as soon as they said that, I had already conjured up all these images already prior to asking the question. I already knew the answers to. I just saw this

And I imagined this endless, well, not endless, 10 to 14 days, but daily and however many hours, but frequent fights and struggles. Like, the struggles, real people, the struggles to get it back on him. And no, he hasn't disappointed. He has not disappointed. We've had some struggles. But it's always something that's happening in my life, or that I'm encountering, that brings about these topics. And this is dedicated to Jojo. He's going under his pen name. There's a reason for this, and maybe one day I will reveal it to you, hopefully soon, whatever soon means. But and this period of trying to take care of him after his surgery, after, because you can't have him chew out his stitches. That'd be bad, right? And give him the medication and all the little things that I've had to do as sort of took over the schedule. And what sort of not, I guess, lessons, not that I didn't think about these things before, but it's been enlightening. So this is what I want to talk about. Wow, that was so that's sort of the I'm giving you the abstract of what the podcast is going to be about, but there will be some humor, because you can't talk about the cone of shame with without some humor. So let's use Jojo as the example, because this is dedicated to him after all. When I had to, I was telling people, because I had to roofie the dude. I had to roofie Jojo because he has anxiety. The vet gave me some pills. They're like, oh, make him chill out. And it was not a chill pill. It was more a roofie. Like, I had to roofie him multiple times. Poor thing. Poor Jojo had to be roofied. And I felt the betrayal in his eyes. And the morning when I took him into the vet for his procedure, I had to roofie him. I had to roofie him. I know I say roofie because I don't want to say medicated, because it sounds terrible when you have to medicate your own pets. And it's the same sort of medication they give humans like us for anxiety, but. Anyways, I'm just going to use the term roofie. I had to roofie him the night before, and he and I had to sleep on the couch, right? Because I had done this prior to for blood tests and stuff, and he was so out of it. He was stumbling all over the place. I didn't know what to do. The first time I did it, I had to walk him up the stairs. He wasn't walking up the stairs, so I kind of had to pick him up, like half drag, half pick him up, and it was a clown show. So I stayed downstairs, basically didn't sleep, and envisioned all these, the what was to come for the next week and a half, or 2 weeks. Anyways, I took him in. Of course, I did the fur baby mama thing. I cried, and the day went by. I should have taken those freaking anxiety pills. Anyways, but yeah, I was anxious the whole day. I go and pick him up, and they hand me this plastic. Dude, it's labeled 30 inches, right? So the cone is, because he's the size of him, is rather big, I guess. 30 inches of like rigid,

0: plastic. And they're like, yeah, no, you have to keep this on him the entire time, because if he rips out his stitches on his, it's on his leg. That would be very bad, because infections and, well, then further surgery and so on. So, man, I took him home. He was already, he was still, of course, woozy. He was still woofy from this morning and also his procedure. He was just like, you know, like we are when we're drunk. But maybe not quite as animated for us military people. So as soon as I brought him home, regardless of how medicated he was and so on, I had to put that thing right onto him, because like for fur babies to lick their wounds, that's natural. That's just a natural thing. Even though he was, let's just call him extremely drunk, I knew it was going to happen. Even though I didn't want to do it, I felt bad and guilty and to put it on him, right? Because we have given him this label of cone of shame. But I think there was a new AT&T commercial. They call it the Elizabethan collar. You know how back in the day, like the queens and used to wear this rigid, like lace looking thing. Anyways, I thought it was cute, but too bad. Most people know this cone as the cone of shame. So I put it on him, and he not only looks miserable from the surgery, he looks miserable. Like, really, really, mom? Like, I'm already feeling drunk and miserable, and I don't know what's happening, and you're gonna put this thing on me? Like, somehow his gaze, like how he can express his emotions, and they have emotions, man. For all this, our fur baby parents, we know how they can express themselves through their gaze and how they look at you. Man, that look was, I felt like I was like, I felt bad. I felt horrible, right? And the cone of shame thing. And each time thereafter that I had to take it off for him to eat, for to give him, to take him out, every time I put it on there, of course, he became more and more lucid. The look he gave me became more powerful, let's say. Yeah. He has very, very expressive eyes. Let's just say that. Right? But I knew, although I felt the guilt, I felt like, I don't want to do this to you, baby, but we have to. Like, I have to protect you because you don't know any better. You don't know any better not to lick at your wound, not to perhaps chew at it because it's itchy, because it's healing. And it resulted me in talking to him and explaining to him, like, listen, Jojo, like, dude, mama don't want to do this to you either. Like, but I can't help it. I can't help it. I don't want you to go through this again because you tore out your stitches. And he would just look at me from, because it's uncomfortable to wear because it's rigid, right? It's sitting on his neck and all this stuff. He's usually laying down with his, like, on his side or whatever. The best way so it can lay flat, so it's not, so he can get comfortable. However, he is giving me side eye or straight up staring at me. Like, it was a very, like, I'm going to get you. I'm going to get you. Eventually, as like couple days in, he would give me the, like, you know how anybody who's ever watched Shrek puts in boots, does a big, huge eyeball, like, you know, it just fills up his, and it looked like he would, like, his eyes were watering, like, mama, why? like, he would do that, I was already trying to give him extra TREATs. He's laying right here. I don't want to get him excited and all kinds of crazy. I was already trying to give him extra TREATs during the day when he was more lucid to compensate for why he had to wear the cone of shame on top of me. Like, sometimes I'm like, dude, don't look at me like that. Like, I would be not angry, but frustrated. Sometimes I would be pleading. Sometimes I'm like, I'm so sorry. I was just so full of guilt. I would explain it to him. I would give him extra goodies. Like, we can call it goodies because he does not know that word. And also, on top of that, I was already giving him extra goodies to get the medication down. Right, because he had to take antibiotics, he had to take pain medication, and this was like twice a day, morning and a night. But as days went on, like, I felt like whenever I put it on him, right, this is where the consequential coercions under duress came in. Like, the look he would give me, it was so devastating. I felt like he was grabbing at my heart. I'm like, how can you do this to me? You know, I felt it, man. He got me. He got me good. This is not perceived. This is real. Like, I can see it in his eyes. And then I would give him more and more goodies under duress, because I was feeling the pressure, because I was feeling guilty. I was feeling a range of emotions where, not just with fur baby parents, right? I know parents will also understand where our kids will look at us sometimes, because we are doing something for them in a moment they do not understand. And it could be young to even older kids, because, well, you know, when we're young, we're kind of lacking. Not because of anything we did wrong, but because of our lack of living, right? And this is where I came up. This is what I wanted to talk about, using JoJo as an example, right? But it goes into so much more. So much more than just our fur babies, our children. It, life for any person who's living, and those we involve into our lives, like, who are, that are conscious, right? Have some sort of consciousness, such as our fur babies. Living will bring about various events that would cause real or perceived shame. Like, for this, right? For JoJo, it's the cone of shame. Because, and why, I don't know who coined this cone of shame thing. Why are we shaming our fur babies? I mean, it's funny. I really think there's dark sense of humor to it, and I appreciate it. But who came up with this cone of shame thing? Thanks, maybe? But in a sense, like, for, I'll give an example. It doesn't have to be the physical rigid cone of shame we wear on our necks, or our pets wear on our fur babies wear on our necks. But, when I had my son while I was active duty, this is FYI, I don't have too much information. Well, I was breastfeeding. And the cone of shame, my cone of shame is that, well, you know, you got to go back to work. And it doesn't matter. And there have been days where, this is back in the day when we starched our uniforms, people. Okay. And they were like ovens on top of that. But it was especially shameful when I walked around, not because I wanted to, but consequences of living and becoming a mother and breastfeeding in the Marine Corps active duty. I had, there was no pumping area. We didn't have that when I was in. So I had 2 wet marks on my pockets, and people be like, and they knew I had just come off of maternity leave. Oh, what's going on there? I'm like, I just did that on purpose. I poured 2, you know, things of water down my uniform. You know, I would give the, I would first, I was already walking around shameful, feeling shame, right? Like the cone, because, you know, not that I was walking into walls, but I was walking into people who are walls and making that clanking noise, right? Because they were walls. You can't really talk to people like that. And they'd be like, they knew, but it was deliberate. So I felt this shame, this temporary shame, right? I knew eventually it would end because obviously, but in for the time being, it felt like I felt guilty. I felt shameful. Right? But it was a part of my life. It was a part of my becoming a mother and so on and so forth. And there's nothing I could do about it but to get over it and not to wear it proudly, because it is still, it happens, but people want to make fun of it. So stuff like that. And also, you know, I can use another example when we go through puberty, right? And everybody has gone through it and will go through it. You get pimples, you get your voice changes for men, for boys, for girls, you know what happens there. And there are times where there's nothing that we can do about it, but we wear as like this cone of shame. We're on top of, not only can we not change it because it's part of life, right? There's like, we make it worse on ourselves. And there's nothing that anybody can say to us that can make it better. And I don't compare ourselves to JoJo, but in a way that JoJo lacks consciousness to like, oh, I have to do this because if I rip out my stitches, blah, blah, blah, things would go badly. But from a parent's point of view, from somebody, even from, it doesn't have to be parents, from a friend, whatever, who's trying to explain these things, like, this is part of it. Everybody has to go through it. But it's the label. It's the cone of shame, the invisible cone of shame we all wear for all kinds of things that life brings about that we cannot change. Granted, this was, you know, he had to get surgery. But some things are not of our control that happens, right? Obviously, I was the one that controlled the need to get it, because I didn't want whatever on his leg to grow a third eyeball and wink at me. I don't know. I just needed it gone because he was licking at it. Anyways, I digress. But then we wear this invisible cone of shame, running into walls, because we don't know how, because we have done lost our minds over whatever. And like him, although it's clear, right, his cone is clear, he doesn't know how to operate within this projection. It protrudes over his head, like about, I don't know, this much. So he has to then learn to navigate with this rigid thing on his head, walking about the same space he knows how to navigate when he doesn't have it. And we are the same way when these temporary or maybe even permanent, depending on what happens, right? Like becoming a mom, but that's permanent. It wasn't just the uniform thing. It's a whole slew of like you take your baby out and they had a number 2 that was super, like it cleared out the whole freaking place. kind of thing. There's nothing you can do about it, but it's not shameful. Yet we wear this invisible cone of shame, walking around, bumping into things because now we don't know how to navigate. Right? But there's nobody, and that's the sad thing. There's nobody, I don't know if there's nobody. We seldom have somebody like by our side, like, oh, this is normal, right? Maybe you do. I've never had that. There was nobody like I do with my fur baby, Jojo. Like, dude, you have to. This is just part of it, right? And there's also, for us humans, really seldom people giving us goodies to help us get past these temporary need to wear a cone of shame. We're not a need, right? But that we feel the need to wear these things. Invisible. And everybody can see it. Everybody can see it. In a way, I think it's better that we don't have it's okay. Here's a goodie. Like, then we feel like anytime we encounter anything that's brings about real perceived shame, that we need to give ourselves goodies. I don't know. That's a question that I think it's not a black and white thing. Sometimes it's okay to have some ice cream. You'll feel better later, you know, or whatever. Do whatever. Whatever is a goodie for you. That's normal. That's not like, oh, I'll go drink a whole keg of whatever. That's the goodie. And, you know, as military people, we tend to do that. We use alcohol for good occasions, bad occasions, fantastic occasions, or doom, gloom, joy, excitement, whatever. Anyways. But sometimes, even though when we know is best, let's say when we're dealing with friends or whatever, kids that must go through something, and they feel, they internalize what's happening and they feel shame for whatever reasons. You can give all kinds of, there's all kinds of occasions that will bring about this. And we can sit there and we have to explain it over and over again, as frustrating as it could be. Like, I got frustrated. Sometimes he's giving me this stink eye. I'm like, dude, there's nothing I can do. You have to do this, or else we're going to have to go through this again. I'm going to have to roof you. You're going to have to go through and the cone. Like, and we have to, what it feels like, endlessly explain why. Just why it has to be, whatever is happening has to be done. Even though they're obviously showing you, I don't want to wear this cone of shame. And you have to sit there and you have to plead, you have to argue, and you have to explain over and over again, over and over again, to justify why this has to happen, right? And all you want to do is like, okay, fine, no, you don't have to go through this. You can right now remove the cone of shame. But I know, you know, that if they remove this thing preventing them from, like Jojo, chewing on his leg and removing that, the stitches, it would be, the end result would be a lot worse, because there would be a gash, there would be infection, and the consequences could be numerous, right? And Jojo might have to wear his cone of shame for even longer, because he caused more damage than he has now. And likewise, for whoever you're trying to help and they just won't listen, and the moment you want to give up, it would be so much easier to give up than to get the stink eye, here's an example, right? And as we've gotten, so as JoJo wore longer and longer and longer, like the first few days, he would actually pick up his head. He would like try to turn and run away. But I'm like, no, we're putting this on. And then he like, you can see him like, okay. But as the days went on, he actually just stopped picking up his head. He would just lay there like, no, I'm not doing this. And I would have to physically pick up his head with one hand and then try to put this thing on him as he's just like, I'm just going to play dead. I don't care. You know, he became more like passive aggressive. I'm just not going to do this. You can put it on me, but yeah, I'm not helping you. I'm not picking on my head at all. So we can encounter all this too, right? But I knew as much as I wanted to give up this whole deal and just like, fine, whatever. I knew I couldn't. So I had to go through it. I had to talk to him. I had to give him copious amounts of goodies and try to do the best I could to pacify him, because I know he doesn't understand. He feels trapped. He doesn't know why he's running into, you know, walls, chairs. And when he goes and lays down on his bed, he's running into the bed and he just can't get comfortable. He's laying his face on this plastic thing. Yeah. Why is mom being mean to me? I just had to suffer through it. And compensate, I guess, under duress, because those looks that he gives me are powerful. Like, he's like a Jedi Knight. I swear. I'm telling you, it's crazy. But when it comes to people, regardless of who we're trying to help, we, just like with JoJo, I knew things were, I had to, you know, try to make him feel good about it, at least, because he doesn't understand. But I was so not prepared to the degree that he had, I don't know, to how he had learned to use those looks, like Puss in Boots, like the big old eyes, like, oh my God, why are you doing this to me? How good he got at it. And when, especially with children, right? It doesn't have to be children. I keep coming back to children because, you know, they do the same thing. But with whoever, it's not just the eyes. It's the emotions. It's the cry in their voice. It's the distress they're feeling from whatever needs to be done. They feel like, I know this has to be done, but I'm wearing this invisible cone of shame and I'm running into walls. And I don't know what to do. Just relieve me of this right now. I will feel so much better. But you know. Yeah. No, I'm sorry. This is for your own good, right? And to give in, we cannot give in like we give in to, like I gave in to JoJo. Right? Because I have there's a level of power and control that we have over our pets, right? Because, you know, thank God they don't have opposable thumbs and so on and so forth. And I'm sure there are very smart furries that will do all kinds of things. But nonetheless, because they love us, they will stay with us. And we have a level of control over them, not like we do with other human beings. And to pacify with goodies or to pacify with relenting on this thing that needs to be done, whether they feel real shame or not, because just for for, let's say, for those who need drug rehab, right? I mean, there's a level of stigma attached to it, right? And the shame is understandable, right? It could be real or perceived. I think they're both in our society. So, and all they want to do is, for whatever reason, even if they want to be rehab really bad. There's a shame. They just want to take it off. They're like, I can't handle this. And to give in or to give goodies, you know what the goodies are, right? That's probably not a good idea. And we must stand firm and say, you know what? And as many ways as possible, as many times as possible, with appropriate within the situation. Of course, if people don't want to be helped, they seldom can be, because there's nothing we can do. We cannot control. We do not have the level of control we do over our fur babies. So obviously this has to be appropriately applied. We have to do what we have to do and stand firm and not give in, right? So do not be coerced under duress from their emotions, the pleading and all this stuff. Like, if I'm sure JoJo can cry and, you know, not just only use his big eyes that looks like they're watering him about to cry. Man, he's good at it. But humans are capable of a lot more than that. Expressive ways, right? Don't do it. I have to admit, I did collapse under duress from his puppy dog eyes. But I knew there was nothing bad can happen. But like, I'm not feeding him. He's not like, Mom, give me some more of those drugs. Don't roofie me again. He's not asking for that. But that's why. And the sad thing about it, not the sad. And what really surprised me is that, because for anybody who has fur babies, we know how hard it is to give them medication. So I had to buy a whole bunch of those pill pocket things, right? And they can smell it. Like, I had to like come up with different ways. So I did not physically touch the pill pocket and the pills. And I had, man, anyways, I came up with a whole bunch of stuff, which did help. But I know he can still taste it. That's the one thing that this surprised me. Because when I had to roofie him before, he did not like it. I had to like physically shove it down his throat. Maybe because I changed up the routine, like how I did it. But I know he can still taste it after a while, because he at first spit it out. I think in some ways he also almost knew, oh, this is helping me not in pain. Be in pain and whatever. He actually took the medication willingly. I'm not saying and had to pick it back up like, you're gonna eat this, a few times, but he didn't fight me so much with that. It's just this cone of shame, right? That's the part I'm like, oh my goodness gracious, we do the same thing. Perhaps it's not so much as the whatever we need to do that stops us from wanting to do it, but it's this cone, this invisible rigid cone that makes us run into walls, run into people, and because everybody sees it. Because when it's with people, it's like, why do I feel like I have this invisible tattoo on me that says kick me? You know what I'm saying? So it's, but when we have that invisible cone of shame, it's almost unbearable. It, on top of all this stuff, it's like adding insult to injury, right? And so that, I was like, wow, we are, as humans, the cone of shame, right? When we put, like, whether it's from society that they gave us, that they put the shame on us, or we are doing it to ourselves, when we have this shame about us, it just seems like all we want to do is to not make it so visible, not make it that we have to, like, we just feel out of sorts. Like, I don't know what to do. I don't even know how to walk anymore. Just in this. And that momentary, like, I just want relief right now, because I can't put up with another day. When all, it's not endless, when we know there's an end to this, because most of the stuff that happens, I'm not saying there's no permanent things that we have to deal with that people shame us for, but most of life comes with these waves of events that brings about shame, whether we do it to ourselves or other people are doing it. We just want it to end, and we're willing to do whatever we need to do to compensate for it, like giving ourselves goodies, doing things under duress by ourselves, by other people, like or from when you're helping people, you feel like, man, I feel so guilty. I got to do something for these people. And it ends up not being good. And the end result is that, yeah, the world will shame us for countless things. And we will also shame ourselves for countless things, right? But when we can logically, not like me with JoJo, obviously JoJo's smart, but he doesn't think like we do. But if we can just step back and logically think it out, think out the consequences that will result from removing right now, getting the relief from this real or perceived shame. The end result could be a lot worse. And this, it could be permanent. It could be permanent. Like, if we stop now and quit what we have to do to correct the situation, to get past the situation, like, there's nothing I can do to, like, my pockets were wet from, you can't go pump somewhere. I just had to get through it. I just had to remove my infant when he did a number two that was like a nuclear bomb, right? Like, there's nothing I can do. We just have to get past it. Suck it up and drive on, right? Embrace the suck. Not in a detrimental way, but in some cases, yes, that should be the model. And just to remember, this too shall pass. This too shall pass, because if we do not let this pass, we will be mired in the shame. It will become permanent because we will be so in the cycle of not being able to deal with it, causing further damage and having to put on that cone of shame again, using JoJo as the example. If he tore out his stitches because I just didn't want to give him that, the cone of shame to wear, he would have to probably wear longer. Heck, he might, for infection's sake, right? He could lose his leg, and where would we go there? So, because we are cognizant, we are humans. Yeah, sometimes people hand us a cone of shame to wear, and sometimes we put it on ourselves. But regardless, we are logical. We can think through this and just remember the consequences. The consequences could be if we don't go through this and embrace the suck and suck it up and drive on for a temporary period, for a short period of time. It might seem forever, I get that. For a short period of time, we must put this on, whether it is from you or the external world, and get through it. And we don't have to ever wear it again, technically speaking, for the same situation, right? But we get used to it. And the next one that somebody hands the cone of shame, I'm not taking it. Or you don't have to feel so guilty, right? Get through some of this stuff so it doesn't become permanent fixture in our lives. And this too shall pass. And with JoJo, it's passing. He understands. I'm not saying he understands, but he will understand this is not forever when it's not forever, right? So with humor and all this involved, because I'm not saying it's easy when dealing with those who might be combative for a number of reasons, because, well, there are fur babies or people who just don't understand the logics of it. sometimes they're running into you with their rigid cone of shame and it's hurting. But you cannot, if it's, you are as person that's, you're not the person who's wearing this invisible cone, right? You are somebody who loves these people. That's just something also from the perspective of a helper, of somebody who's loving somebody who's going through it. We also have to suck it up and drive on and embrace the suck and find a humor, find the, you know, and maybe talk about it, share it, talk to people and make it not so stigmatized for whatever reason, right? And there are some things that shame is not improperly placed. Depending on what it is, I'm sure you can imagine, there's a level of shame that should be brought about for whatever, right? But nonetheless, we don't have to wear it forever, depending on the situation, right? The world will always bring you another set of issues and whatever that perhaps you feel shame about. But consider the logics of it and work it through and help other people talk about it. When we shed light on things like this, I think it makes it various things less shameful, and it removes a lot of the times when we're walking around bumping in walls, bumping in people because of this perceived shame for no obvious reason than other than the fact that we don't know that we don't have to be ashamed of it, right? Because it's incorrectly applied. So the long and short of it is that I dedicate this to JoJo and his cone of shame and all his running into walls and into me and his crazy stares into teaching me this lesson that, wow, as humans, I believe that if we can work things out in our minds, logically speak out and talk about things, a lot of this shame that comes about will not exist. And we will be a lot more willing to go through what we have to go through because we know from the bottom of our hearts, from the bottom of our soul, that this has, some things have to be done to get to a better place. So that's it. This has been a long, long podcast. So anyways, I don't know. We don't have to wear the cone of shame. And we don't have to do things under duress when we can use our minds to calculate, to balance out. What is the risk and benefit ratio to this, right? Anyways, I think I've droned on long enough. Anyways, I hope you guys are doing well. I think about you guys all the time, and I really appreciate guys listening to me. And have a blessed day. 2 weeks from now, hopefully, no more cone of shame, right? Have a blessed day.
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5: 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Vanilla Gorilla, Sunday. Big Dog. Another Sunday. Untouchables.

0: Yo, yo, yo, what is up? What is up? Another Sunday fun day. Yo, you are with Turnbuckle Stories Pod. I am the big dog. This is the Vanilla Gorilla. And that is the OG. We are Turnbuckle Stories Pod on all streaming networks. And today, we have a guest that has been, we've been trying to get him on. He sent us boxes. And I smoked through the last one. This is my last one. We went through all of his lines, so we appreciate him. So let's bring him on.
1: The interview of the week is brought to you by Jersey Mike's, a sub above.
0: We got Alex from Exile.
2: What's up, guys?
0: Alex, what's up, brother?
2: What's happening?
0: What's going on? I'm trying to fix the screen here. Hold on.
3: You're good. Go ahead, ask questions.
0: So, Alex, let me ask this. How long ago did Exile Cigars come out? I'm going to say, before you say anything, I'm going to say about 6 years.
2: Next year will be our it's been a four year, three core lines out, a budget line, and ops New York.
0: And you lean in a little bit because you're fading out.
3: You're breaking up a little bit.
2: Let me how about now? Good.
0: How long ago did they come out?
3: There we go.
2: 4 years.
0: See, I was close. I said six. Minus two.
2: Yep.
0: So tell me how, tell me and the viewers, how did you come out with Exile? What does Exile mean to you?
2: So the name of the company, Exile Cigars, came from the fact that parents came out of you. But that's the empathy. And each.
0: You got to lean in, bro. We can't hear you.
3: I don't know what's going on.
0: There you go. It's just like that. I'm sorry.
2: No. Not. Better?
3: I don't know why it's doing that. It was working fine.
0: It might be his headphone.
2: Let me see. How about now? How do you hear
0: good,
2: now?
0: Good.
2: Okay. Good. So I'll switch. I'll put the speaker, the microphone on the MacBook Air. Oh, that's what it is.
0: How it came out to be Exile Cigars. What does that mean to you?
4: So 1969, my parents come here in exile from Cuba. So that's where the name comes from. My mom, dad, and my sister came over in 1969. They left Cuba, and my dad had shoe stores in Cuba. He had three of them in Santiago. And that's the names of the different core lines that we have, the names of the shoe stores. So everything dealing with the company is an homage to my parents and my sister, because I can't imagine right now, just think about this. Grab a suitcase, put some clothes in there, walk over to the airport, get on a flight and go to a country you can't even speak the language and start a new life with nothing. Right. You're not allowed to bring money. You can't bring anything. No, trinkets, nothing. A suitcase with clothes and you leave. I can't imagine doing that today. And I can't wrap my head around even thinking about doing it. And yet that's what my parents did in 1969, left Cuba, came to the U.S., didn't speak English with nothing from having, three shoe stores and being well off. And they had to build a new life. And I pay homage to that with my cigars. Different industry, same passion for bringing something to our customers.
0: Well, Shout out to 1969. That's the year I was born, December 31st, 1969.
4: There you go.
0: I say this all the time, and people laugh at me. 69 was one of the best years, and not because I was born.
3: No, you were just born.
0: It was one of the best fucking years I ever had. I hit 66. I'm 56. I'm good now. So shut up. Mind your business. So I need to ask you this other question. So I'm smoking the LaDahlia. OG is smoking the Alaska. Tell us how you came about that.
4: So LaDahlia was the name of my dad's first shoe store. And so we decided, my son kept pushing me. He wanted me to open up a cigar lounge because I was managing a shop in New Jersey, Main Street Cigars. Shout out to Main Street. I'm actually in their members only lounge right now. And I told him, nah, I don't want to do it. How about we start a brand? I it was one of those things you just say, and later on you're like, why did I even say that? But yeah, so he said, okay, let's do it. And so we started the planning phase, and we started coming out with small batch releases, kind of like Robert Caldwell with the his Lost and Found series, where you find some stuff that's been left over or skipped, that people didn't buy their cigars from factories. And so that's how we started while planning a core line release. Obviously, these things don't happen overnight, so it took a little while. We hooked up with a great guy, Cesar Reyes, who owns La Union Cigar Factory in the Dominican Republic. I'd known him for years. He had his own brand, and he ventured on to open up a factory. And when I heard that, we started talking. What's great about him is he knew my palate, because at the start of this whole thing, if you would have told me that I was going to get my cigars made in the DR, I would have laughed. I was always a Nicaraguan guy. I've been to Nicaragua a couple of times, and you know, I love their profile, and he knew what I liked. So when we came up with some blends for LaDahlia, I don't know, you might not agree, but a lot of people think it's Nicaraguan, and it's not. It's Dominican, but it has a Ligero from Leo Reyes in the DR called 2020 Ligero, that he grows in one specific farm, that gives it that Nicaraguan kind of esque flavor. It gives it its body and strength, and the Mexican San Andres wrapper on the outside gives it its sweetness and cocoa and dark chocolate flavors.
0: Okay, so another question, because the other two guys aren't really fit, so I'm gonna ask you this. So how, and I know you just said it, but besides your son telling you, or you telling your son, get into your own cigar line, what made you want to start your own cigar line?
4: Well, I think it was a progression. So you could say that, you know, cigars to me were a hobby gone wild. I was one of those guys, you know, I had never smoked a cigar. And on the day I graduated the police academy in Newark, New Jersey, one of the guys that we were carpooling together gives me a cigar. And I tell him, no, I don't smoke. And he says, you are today. That was a Romeo Julieta. And to this day, I can tell you the day, July 14th, 1995. It opened up a rabbit hole for me to crawl down. And from that first cigar, I don't know what it was, if it was something that was dormant in my blood or something, but it just sent me on a quest. I wanted to smoke everything. I wanted to, you know, learn about it. And so I was one of those, you know, guys like you, where you want to learn about the cigar brand and the story behind it and all this stuff. So I was traveling, going places. When I'm getting ready to retire, buddy of mine calls me up and says, hey, you looking for a job? I said, well, it depends. He says, there's a shop that's looking for a manager. They wanted me to do it, but I'm moving to Tampa. I can't do it. So why don't you put your resume in? So I did, got hired. And that was my retirement gig, was managing a cigar shop, which then made me think, you know, there's got to be something more. You know, I want to, you know, and obviously dealing with all these companies that come in and give you samples, it just, it was in my head, I can do this better. I can do this cigar sells for this much. I can do better. And that's what started the, hey, let's get our own cigar line. And, you know, here we are.
5: So, Alex, tell me about the Alaska. I'm smoking it now. I know that, I'm pretty sure it's what, a Habano wrapper?
4: Five-year age Habano wrapper from Ecuador.
5: Okay. And I know Dominican fillers. Is there anything else in it, or is it just Dominican filler?
4: The binder is Sumatra, also from Ecuador. And it is all Dominican filler. I like to say that cigar is very Cuban-esque. It's medium body. And it has what I've coined as the cavalcade of flavors. No dominant flavor. They just come and go, and it's like a constant change.
5: You know what? I love it. That's definitely
3: description for sure. I would have never thought of it that way, but you know, now that you say that, after having smoked the one that OG is smoking, and then the Toro and the Robusto size, I can
4: now see before you go any further, which one's your favorite? What size? What do you think?
0: I like the big one.
3: So I
0: like the big one.
3: I have to say the Robusto, but I also like that Corona size that you made of the Alaska as well.
4: Yeah. So I love Corona. It's my favorite size. And when that's I came out with a limited in La Dalia, and then a limited in the Alaska. And they were both Corona sizes. So my limiteds are either going to be Coronas or Lanceros or petite Lanceros, maybe, because the full Lancero is kind of long for me. But and those are sizes that don't do well in the market. But I think the market's missing out on what those sizes offer. But I will say that I wanted that Corona to be the one. But the Toro, to me, is the most balanced, and just that blend comes shining in that Toro size.
3: It does.
5: I'm having mine with a cup of coffee here, and it's a perfect balance. Like, I got a nice strong coffee, medium body definitely. I'm not an expert on the notes, but I am on the retrohale getting some type of pepper. I don't know black pepper from white pepper, but I'm getting definitely that on the retrohale. What is it, white pepper? I think this is fantastic.
3: Black pepper will linger there for a little while.
4: Yeah, and it's
0: OG.
4: And listen,
0: OG, let's do this. Do a retro hill. Why, Alex Watson?
3: Oh, look, there's the rain.
5: Do what?
0: Do a retro hill. Why, Alex is watching.
5: I just did.
0: Okay, cool.
3: So what I will say is I lit up the, so I saved the 60 ring for this podcast of the La Dalia. Now, I had seen your cigars in Fanatics and a few other places, and I never picked them up because it wasn't an intentional thing. I seen them, I'm like, I got to try them, and then, you know, you start walking around looking at humidors, and you go,

0: We started working on our own stuff, doing the podcast. And then it just kind of got so overwhelming that I didn't have a chance to go find them again.
1: Mm-hmm.
0: So when we were looking for guests for like this, as I call it, almost the second quarter now of the year, you know, when I was like, oh, I'm like, you know what, let me hit up Exile and see if they're willing to come on, because I had heard great things. A lot of people rave about your cigars. I don't think they get as much appreciation sometimes as they probably should. But that's like a lot of boutique brands. You know, they don't get the, once people get them in their hands is when they start to realize,
1: yes,
0: you know, what they're missing out on. Once I, when you sent them to us, I actually smoked the, I believe it was the Robusto of the La Dalia first. I enjoyed that. I've become a little bit more of a Robusto guy than I was before. And I think that has to do with not only the show, but, you know, trying to test our own blends to put out like a limited release,
1: mm-hmm,
0: of a cigar just to see how it does. So we've kind of, I've kind of tasted, you know, tested the Toros, the Robustos. I started out originally like four or five years ago with Gordos,
1: mm-hmm,
0: which is what I'm smoking now. And I just, as I developed my palate and I started to realize, you know, not everybody smokes a Gordo.
1: You know, and not everybody makes a Gordo the same.
0: Right. And, you know, you get some that are don't have all the flavors throughout. Some that are either too strong or too light. You know, it's not fat, it's not punched right or whatever the case is. I mean, things happen. It's a handmade product. For everybody out there,
1: God bless you.
0: The cigar,
2: thank you.
0: That's what I try to convey to everybody. It's, whether it's a burn or a bunch, however it goes, handmade product, things happen.
1: Yeah. And no matter how great your quality control is, you're going to have little hiccups every now and then. Everybody has a bad day. But it's I'm happy with our factory because those events are very, very few and far between. You get straight burns, you get, you know, good construction. And to me, that's the most important part of the cigar is construction. If you, you can't enjoy the cigar at all, everything else is subjective, right? Some people like steak, some people like fish, some people like chicken. And, you know, so to say, I don't like that cigar. Okay, you don't like the cigar. I'm sure there's plenty of cigars that were in that humidor that I didn't like, that sold like crazy, right? So, but if you have construction, the rest, that's up to you. You like it, you don't like it, okay. But if you have good construction, now you can judge the cigar.
0: It's funny you bring that up because we had this, you know, we've had this conversation of, you know, people ask us, what's a good cigar, what's a bad cigar? And I've told them, what I might think is a bad cigar doesn't mean it's a bad cigar. It's just not for my specific palate.
1: Mm-hmm.
0: I said, what might be a light cigar or a bad cigar to me, I said, you might turn around and think is a, you know, great cigar. And again, like you said, it's subjective, yes, but it also, what I try to convey to people, you can't go off of, you know, yes, we can tell you that these cigars are fantastic. But you ultimately have to smoke them and see if they're for your palate. And that's what I try to tell people is, you know, while we may do lists of, you know, our top 25 cigars of the year, that doesn't mean that there's not 25 other ones we didn't miss.
1: Mm-hmm.
0: Because
1: you're not gonna take food recommendations from a guy that loves super hot wings when you don't like hot wings.
0: Right.
3: I don't like hot wings.
1: Right. So you don't want to listen to a guy that's going to tell you, you know, hey, you got to try. No, because it's going to be spicy and you're not going to like it.
0: Right. And he might be the guy that tells you, hey, listen, if you're looking for great hot wings, go to this place. I don't know about their other stuff,
1: mm-hmm,
0: but you know what? If he's saying, hey, they have great hot wings, you might be inclined to go there and not try the hot wings, but try whatever else they have.
1: Right.
3: But so guys,
0: that's where I think a cigar is kind of the same way.
3: On that note, we got to take a break and come back with Alex from Exile Cigars. We'll be right back in 5 minutes.

0: right. To a hero.
1: What is up? What is up? We are back with Turnbuckles and Stogies Pod on all streaming networks. Check us out. Turnbuckles and Stogies Pod. I am the big dog. This is the OG. Then we have the Vanilla Gorilla. And we have Mr. Alex from Exile Cigar.
2: So let's dive a little more into the process of creating both of these cigars as your core line, the Alaska and the La Dalia. So obviously the names, like you said, have to do with your father's stores that he had. And what kind of made you, what made you make the blend and name and put the names on each of them? Like, how did the blend have to do with kind of what the name means, or did that just kind of happen?
1: Oh, gee, you're close.
3: No, the names, the releases, Alaska was the first shoe store, Versailles was the second. La Dalia was the first, Versailles was the second, La Dalia was the third. So they were released based on, when my dad opened up shoe stores. And I've always been my palate has, pretty much leaned fuller bodied, with the sweetness and chocolatiness of a San Andres, and that's what made me go that way on my first blend.
2: Okay.
3: What I found was when I'm doing events, and granted it was only one blend, so I had three different sizes, Robusto, Toro, Gorda, and then we came out with the limited, so it was four. But I would get a lot of, oh no, that's too dark for me. I don't like dark cigars when we're doing these cutting lights at these shops. And so I said to Caesar, who makes my cigar, I said, bro, we got to come out with a Connecticut because, some people are scared of the dark wrapper, even though you can explain it to your blue in the face that it's medium plus, it's not super strong. They're still scared of it. So then we came out with Versailles in a Ecuadorian Connecticut. And then we're looking for the third blend for the third shoe store. And Caesar came over with the cigar. He said, I want you to try this. This is something I've been working on for a bit. It's got some old tobacco in it. It's 5-year age Habano. And I tried it and I was like, wow, this cigar, that's the one that you're smoking, OG, the Limitada, Alaska. And it just blew my mind at how complex So I can tell you that over my years of cigar smoking, I've learned since I started blending cigars I've learned to appreciate milder and medium bodied cigars. Whereas in the past, give me the strongest, give me some Tatuajes, give me some 601s, Nicaraguan full bodied. And that was my, go-tos. Whereas now, I'm not at all averse to picking up a Connecticut, especially one like Versailles, that's not a, super mild Connecticut. People say, oh, it's a golf cigar, the Connecticut's. Not if the blend is done right, because I'm not a Connecticut guy, but that Versailles, I'll smoke all the time.
2: If it's done right, a Connecticut can be just as strong as a Maduro.
3: Correct. Correct.
2: And that's where I also try to, like you said, people are always, oh, the dark wrapper shies away. Yeah, they might shy away from a dark wrapper, but what I try to explain to them is you can get a Habano or a Connecticut that's stronger than the Maduro because of the way it was blended.
3: Mm-hmm.
2: And I think...
3: judging a book by its cover.
2: It is. And that's a big misconception that we everybody has sort of brought up, no matter who we interviewed, whether it's Crown Heads, Matt Booth, the guys from Drew Estate, Sans, or whole bunch have all said the same thing. You can never judge the cigar by the wrapper, because you could get a Connecticut that's almost like full body and get a Maduro that is a medium cigar.
3: Yeah. You ever have a Connecticut Killer Bee? Oof.
2: No.
3: Yeah, the Connecticut Killer Bee is a Killer Bee with a Connecticut wrapper, and it's just as strong as a Killer Bee. And people think, oh, this is milder. Oh, no, it's not.
2: No, because a lot of times, like companies like that will take the same blend in a Maduro and slap a Connecticut or a Habano on it to cover the masses, which is smart because you're not reinventing the wheel. But again, like you said, a lot of people thought oh, it's Connecticut, it's going to be like not if it's the same blend as what was in their strong cigar.
3: Mm-hmm.
2: Because it's intended to be able to maneuver to different masses, which is smart.
1: So you yeah. said M64-5.
3: M67?
2: Yes.
1: That was
3: right. That's the budget line.
1: Yes.
3: And so what we did was we come out with the La Dalia, and you have either leaves that are too small or pieces of leaves. And the guy that makes my cigar says, hey, you know, why don't we make a mixed fill cigar and use the tobacco from the La Dalia production that we have. And that way we can make a budget cigar for you. You know, something that, you know, good grass cutting cigar, or you know, you don't have to pay attention to the cigar. So we did a double Indonesian binder around the mixed fill. And we went with a grade A, either Ecuadorian Connecticut or Ecuadorian Habano to make a cigar that retails for, you know, somewhere, or, you know, around the $70 bundle of 10. So you get a really good tasting cigar that doesn't fall apart on you at an inexpensive price. And that the M67 is a fragmentation grenade in the military. So it's fragments.
1: M647.
2: M67.
3: I'm sorry, what'd you say? What's the...
2: No, he was asking, I don't think OG has smoked that yet.
4: I have not. No, I've not had that yet. I'm looking forward to it.
2: Yeah,
4: Because of my military background.
3: Yeah,
2: I have smoked it. It is.
4: I'm hoping it's a banger. Literally.
2: I told Alex this when I smoked it. I thought it was a fantastic stick. Especially for, you know, once he told me what the price was, I was like, you know, there's not many cigars out there for that price with that kind of quality.
4: Yeah.
3: Yeah.
2: Being produced.
3: And again, I like to smoke when I drive, and you know, you're not really paying attention to the cigar when you drive. Yeah. And the worst thing in the world is when you get a cigar that, you know, is inexpensive that you don't mind driving with it, you know, and it's flaking all over the place and every eighth of an inch, the ash falls on you and your car is like a freaking ashtray. This won't do that because of the double binder. It holds together. You'll get a 2-inch ash on this cigar, even though it's mixed fill.
4: Nice. So I want to switch gears real quick because I'm fascinated by all the guests that we have on, their background and their family history and that type of stuff. And your logo on your bands, is that a crest, or is that just like, what does that represent? Because that is a really sharp looking logo on there. Is there a story behind it, or no, it's just something you came up with?
3: So my parents were always very proud of their roots, right? They're both from Cuba, and that is the Cuban coat of arms. So it's the crest of Cuba. And my parents had this little wooden plaque prominently displayed in their house, and it was the Cuban crest. And when I was thinking about making a band, I remember seeing that, and I go, that's going to be on the band.
4: That's awesome. Love that.
3: Yeah,
4: it sounds like, see, I'm fascinated by this stuff because the cigar brands that have a story behind it are more appealing to me. Like, I want to know more about the brand itself, not that just somebody came up with a cigar and said, oh, that's nice, and threw that on. So I appreciate the authenticity of that information, if that makes sense. Mm-hmm. Love it. Absolutely love it. Fantastic.
3: So if you notice the okay,
2: it's broken, by the way.
3: So if you notice the bottom of the logo, it says "Building a Legacy, One Cigar at a Time." And the reason for that is my dad, he was very family oriented. So his brothers all ran one of the shoe stores, and you know, his dream was to be able to get a big enough plot of land and build houses on it and have his entire family all around. So when we moved to Newark, we lived in a apartment building, 322 Park Avenue. It was four stories. Three of those stories were all Martinez. Aunt and uncle on the fourth floor. We were on the third. Aunt and uncle on the second. The only apartment was the super on the first floor that wasn't, you know, a Martinez. Next door, 324 Park Avenue, we had one of those apartments too. We, you know, he loved the family. His goal was, you know, we're going to build something that all my nieces and nephews and my sons and daughters will be able to take over. A legacy, right? And unfortunately, Castro and communism wiped that out. So that's why we're, you know, building a legacy for, you know, my kids and hopefully their kids. Something that, you know, my dad unfortunately wasn't able to accomplish.
1: So I'm going to ask you a question.
2: So, OG, I have a comment here for you. After we played our commercial, the Dirty Deacon said that it was a great song and that OG is his hero.
3: It was a great song.
4: That was a it is. Song. Love Hector.
2: So, that's the nice version of what you want to say.
1: I can't even say this.
2: That's the PG version of what we can say on the show.
1: So, OG, how about you go F yourself, because I can't say the word.
2: Oh, wait. You don't have to. Don't worry.
5: What the fuck?
1: So, let me ask you this question, Alex. So your mom and dad's not around no more, correct?
3: No, they're not.
1: Shout out to you, because my mom and dad ain't around no more. So I got to say, my condolences to your family. I hope it's all going well. So do you have any nieces and nephews that want to follow in your footsteps?
3: Nieces and nephews, unfortunately, no. My sister never had any kids. So my, I have a niece and a nephew, from my wife's side of the family now. And who knows, maybe, my son is, he manages a shop. He's been in the cigar industry now for almost 10 years. He's going to be 30. And he got in when he was 20, started working, a small little place called JR Cigar. You've probably heard of it.
2: It's just a little place. Nothing.
3: Yeah,
2: crazy.
3: A little place. Yeah.
4: Slightly familiar. Slightly familiar with it.
3: Yeah. So yeah. So he started there, and then he's been to a couple of different stores, and he's managing a shop now, Cacique in Roselle Park, New Jersey. And he's very, very active with me in you know, picking blends and design ideas and all that. So hopefully one day we're doing well enough that he can come on full time into exile, and you know, I can keep him without getting his you know, getting kicked out of his apartment and with a good salary.
4: Yeah, do you ever go back to Cuba? And if so, like how often? And is it a, you know, do you have family there? And
3: no real family left. And my parents would probably roll in their grave if I went back before Cuba was free. I'm not going to support that communist regime. I'd love to be able to support the people, but unfortunately, you know, you go there and it's really supporting the government. And you know, if you give a dollar to a person on the street, by the time that's done, it's $10 in the pocket of the communist regime there. So I haven't been. I trust me, there's nothing more than I'd like to go and see the house that my parents raised my sister in, and you know, just that whole, which is on the opposite side of the island, by the way. Santiago was actually the capital of Cuba for a short bit. It was the first capital, and then it moved to Havana. Santiago is the other big city in Cuba. It's a definite dream of mine, and I think we're closer now to that dream coming true than we've ever been in my lifetime.
4: Okay.
3: So hopefully things will change there and I'll be able to visit.
2: You wanted to talk about the Alaska, correct?
4: Yeah, no, I think we touched I mean, I was kind of curious about the name. Like, where did you get the name Alaska? What inspired that?
3: And so, you know, you tend to miss out on conversations and questions you wish you would have asked your parents when they're gone. And that's one of the things I wanted to ask my dad, what kind of drugs he was doing when he came up with naming a shoe store Alaska. In Cuba. That question is asked, believe me, if I do an event and they see, I get asked that question at least 15 times every time I do a cut and light. I should just come up with a good answer, you know, about how we visited Alaska and loved it and, you know, wanted to pay homage to the great state of Alaska. But unfortunately, I have no clue. I can tell you he was never in Alaska. And he hated the cold. Okay. So it makes perfect sense. You've never been to Alaska and you hate the cold, so you're going to call your shoe store Alaska. Makes sense, right?
4: Okay. Fair enough.
1: So how did you come up with La Dahlia?
3: La Dahlia, the Dahlia flower is, something... beautiful that, you know, so La Dahlia was like their flagship shoe store. It was the first one that opened, and it was all high-end quality leather shoes, made in other countries, Italy and Spain and brought in, and then kind of like where I did with Versailles. It's kind of like, it's funny how it worked out. You know, some people, obviously they can't afford, you know, high-end shoes. They go for regular shoes. And, you know, so he decided the second store was going to be more budget-friendly shoes. And that was Versailles. That was the second shoe store he opened with lower price shoes, still good quality, but at a, you know, more affordable price.
2: So is it possible, being that, you know, you said La Dahlia was the higher end, Versailles was more of the budget, affordable, is it possible that Alaska might have been boots?
3: It could be. I couldn't tell you. I can tell just you that of, the actual shoe store.
2: What you said, I'm just trying to think of, like,
3: yeah,
2: maybe it had to do with boots or something like that in Alaska because of all the snow, he decided to do that.
3: Maybe. Maybe, yeah. I wish I knew. That's one of those things that I always say, you know, all the damn questions and all the stupid shit I asked Dad. Why didn't I ask him how he came up with the names? Yeah, right. I mean, even the, you know, the names. I guess he just, you know, kind of like just he liked the name La Dahlia. It's actually in cement. It says peleteria, which is the Spanish word for a shoe store. La Dahlia. It's on the cement in the sidewalk, and the shoe store is actually still there and still functioning as a shoe store in Santiago.
1: Let's go back to your sister.
3: Yes.
1: So you and your sister, correct?
3: Yes. She's 16 years older than I am. Grew up in a different generation. She was kind of like a second mom to me. Cause you know, she was 17 pretty much when I was born, and she helped my mom, you know, pretty much raised me. And I, you know, when I was little, I was her and her husband, I was with them all the time. They would take me on trips and, you know, stuff like that. So she was like a second mother to me.
1: Let's kick the storyline back to her. So what does she think about you doing cigars?
3: She loves it. She's tried every one of the blends, when we were coming up with them. She loved the design. She has a joke. She always says that I'm more Cuban than she is. And it's just, I appreciate my roots and I'm proud of my heritage, and I'm not afraid to display it. Right. I get that. So that's the Cuban flag on my forearm, and then we the people on the other side. And on my chest, I have that Cuban coat of arms here, and I have an eagle with a American flag draped over here. So I like to say I might have Cuba in my blood, but the United States is in my heart.
1: There we go.
4: Love it. Love it. Does
2: your sister smoke cigars too?
3: She does on occasion. Usually when she gets them from me, she won't buy any, but we'll, she'll come to my events and stuff. And, she's always, no, let me buy it. Yeah. Here, smoke the cigar.
2: To smoke when she comes to your events.
3: Actually Alaska's her favorite now. The La Dahlia was a little bit strong for her. And she liked Versailles when it came out. But now she's really digging the Alaska.
4: So, another question, and these guys, I think probably are figuring out what I'm going to ask. Cause I ask this of every cigar guest that we have on. You can have one cigar, 1 hour of uninterrupted time, one cigar with anybody, past, present, or future. And I think I know the answer to this. But who would that be, and what cigar would you smoke?
1: Oh, gee, you're frozen.
3: Well, so I would absolutely, positively love to sit down with Ronald Reagan.
4: Really?
3: Yes.
1: Ronald Reagan's not a roundabout player.
2: That's what he said. Whoever, it doesn't matter.
3: Past,
4: it's not yours. It's not yours. I asked our guest, Alex, who we would like.
3: So, yeah, in the past, I'd love to sit down and sit with him and just talk about how he completely outsmarted the Soviet Union and brought down the wall. living... I would love to sit down and have hours long conversation with Benjamin Endez, the master blender who worked for General Cigars until he retired. And then he did a great interview with the guys from Cigar Snob. It was a two-part interview. And that's when he came out, now that he was retired, and could actually, tell it like it is and talk about how family, businesses in the cigar industry were the real lifeblood of the industry, and the conglomerates, were really just corporate, and there's no real story behind it. They make the cigars to make money, whereas a lot of the family owned businesses that do cigars, they're doing it for a reason, for family, like me. Do I need to be in the cigar industry? No, I do it because of the passion that I have for it. And that's something that's missing in a lot of these big companies, that they're in it for the profit and the bottom line. I'm in it for the passion and the love of the industry.
4: Fantastic.
3: Don't get me wrong. I'd like to make money eventually, but
4: when we all.
3: Yeah.
2: So,
3: but it,
2: throughout your blending processes, right, which cigar do you find was the easiest for you to blend, and which one was kind of your favorite one to blend?
3: I think the easiest one, believe it or not, and I give kudos. People throw the word master blender or the title. Master blender around like it's like it's water these days. I blended a cigar, I'm a master blender. And the real guys that know what a master blender is, when you call them that, they say, no, I'm not a master blender, I'm a blender. I'm nowhere near a master blender. I'm not a master blender, I'm a master smoker, like you guys. I smoke cigars. I love smoking cigars. I know what I like. I know a good cigar from a bad cigar. I know when a you know, tobacco's not been fermented long enough, and you get that little ammonia taste in the back of your throat and all these things, you know. So I consider myself a master smoker after, you know, almost 30 years of smoking cigars. I kind of know what I like. But the guys at the factory, Winston Peralta is the blender that came up with the blends for my cigars. And, you know, it's funny because he would come up, you know, I tell him kind of like what I wanted and, you know, come up with some blends and we try them. And, you know, we'd say, all right, a little stronger or a little lighter. I want more of this, more of that, less of that. And we started narrowing it down. And with Alaska, it was so funny that he brought the last two blends that were going to be the final blends, which one I wanted. And Caesar sitting there with me, and me and AJ are both smoking them. And we're looking at each other, and he says, I'm not going to tell you which one you're going to pick. He says, it's right here on this piece of paper. And I was like, well, you already know which one we want. And he goes, no, Winston did. He said, this is the one they're going to go with. And sure shit, you know, we're going back and forth between the two. And we say, this is going to be the final blend. And he starts laughing. He flips over the paper. And sure enough, there is that was the one he knew. So when you get a good blender, he knows what it is you're looking for in a cigar. He knows your palate and your you know, your likes and dislikes. And, you know, he can make the cigar to fit that thing that you're looking for. So that was kind of like believe it or not, the easiest one. La Dalia was the most fun because it was my first. And it was the challenge of making a Dominican cigar that was indicative of my flavor profile that was usually Nicaraguan, but it was being made in the DR with Dominican tobacco. So that was the challenge. And again, between Winston and Caesar, they nailed it with that Ligero 2020 and the blending of the different tobaccos so that it's strong, but not too strong, right, and yet very, very flavorful.
2: So kind of walk us through that blending process of the La Dalia for your first cigar and kind of tell everybody what it was like. You know, did you go there and blend it in person with them, or did you have them send you samples? Like, how did you do that?
3: So the first one, I didn't go there. Caesar brought over. We kind of discussed, you know, what we were looking for as far as, you know, flavor profile, notes, what kind of wrapper do you want, and I've always been a fan of Maduro, and I love Mexican San Andres. And anybody that likes the Padron Maduro will understand what I'm talking about. That's, you know, that chocolatiness, that you know, espresso sweetness that wrapper gives to a cigar, and then the strength based on whatever you put in the filler. So we're kind of talking about Maduro, and he says, well, why don't we try San Andres? You like the San Andres stuff that's coming out? And I said, yeah, let's do it. So we sourced out some really good San Andres in the DR that came from the preeminent Torrent family in Mexico that makes or grows fantastic wrapper, San Andres wrapper. So we kind of narrowed it down wrapper wise, and then we, you know, started with I think it was five different blends, two of which were kind of close, and we were able to pare it down to three, and then we got it down to two over the course of about two months. And the hard part is that if you get a cigar freshly blended and you don't smoke it within a couple of days, you've got to give it time to get out of that sick period. Because in about 5 days after it's been blended, you don't want to taste that cigar. Not going to taste anything like it will in the end. So you taste it when you first start. And then, you know, we narrowed it down to two. And you get a you know, little quantity made of those, and you let them sit, you know, a month, and you try it, and then you let them go another month, and you try it. So after 3 months, we revisited the cigar, and that's when we said, I think we're gonna go with the, you know, B blend, or, you know, number two. And we just, you know, it's one of those processes. And then right before the actual cigar made it, I think it was probably maybe 6-7 months down the line, we went back and we picked out the two blends. We had a few left over, and we smoked it, and we looked at each other, me and my son, and we said, yeah, we made the right choice. This is aging incredibly well. And they just get better with time.
1: So how has PCA been for you?
3: PCA?
2: Yeah, have you been to PCA?
3: Yeah, so I have not been to the trade show. It's a huge expenditure for a small company. And they kind of make it difficult to afford. And the one thing that I'm most fearful of is what I've seen happen to a lot of companies when they grow too fast. The quality control drops, the quality of the cigar, because you're trying to get them out faster. You're not aging them as long, is something that I'm not willing to compromise on. So to go to PCA and all of a sudden get bombarded with, you know, orders of, let's just be, you know, optimistic and say I get, you know, ordered 50,000 cigars. That's a lot of cigars to make, import, and distribute. And the other question you got to ask yourself, again, small company, where are you getting the capital, you know, to be able to get 50,000 cigars made at one time? You know, it's hard enough when, you know, when I'm making cigars, you know, our first order was only 6,000 cigars, 2,000 of each size. And then when we went through them at the pace that we did, we said, oh, we got something here. And again, talking, and this is why, one of the reasons why I love the company that I deal with as far as making my cigars. Caesar said, listen, you can order another 2,000 of each size, and the pricing will be the same. And, you know, in another 2-3 months, you're going to be ordering again. Or he says, order 10,000. I can drop the price, and you'll be able to squeak out a little bit more profit, which will help you as you're starting to get your second blend in. Because we were, once the first one came out, we were already talking, we have to come out with a second one after doing cut and lights. And so that's what we decided to do. So when we order a production run, it's usually 10,000 cigars, which is minuscule compared to some of these big companies, where they're doing 50,000, 100,000 per size, you know, in a shot.
4: So besides the cost, what could PCA do for, quote unquote, the boutique brands or the smaller name brands to entice them to participate more? Or is it just mainly the cost to get there?
3: Well, I think it's the cost is a big factor. It's probably, you know, one of the biggest factors. The other thing that happens is me as a new company coming in, if, you know, let's say I call PCA and I said, all right, I'm going to join and I wanted to exhibit next year. I'm at the very bottom of the list as far as picking the placement in the trade show floor. So a lot of the smaller companies get relegated to the back, and, you know, places where the foot traffic isn't really there. A prime example was the BCA, the Boutique Cigar Association, which kind of folded up. They had a great concept of coming up with a BCA pavilion, and they made it more affordable for their members to be able to be at the trade show and, you know, sell cigars there. The problem was they put them all the way in the back corner, and we sat there the last year that they were at the trade show, which was in Vegas. We sat there and we're looking, and there's absolutely zero foot traffic. And I said, you know, you're better off spending the full boat if you really want foot traffic, because there's nobody coming here. And so that, yeah. that's something, you know, the big guys, and listen, I can't blame them. The big guys that build these little cities inside the you know, the show hall, they get prime location. And then the other companies that might be a half the size of those big companies, they're close to those companies. And then as you get further and further away is where the little guys are. And it just, it makes it hard for a small company to be able to compete with that. I mean, you're talking minimum at least 10,000 for a 10 by 10 spot with absolutely nothing in it by the time you're done. I'm talking nothing. I'm talking you had a 10 by 10 square, no table, no chairs, no nothing, just a 10 by 10 square on that trade show floor where you can put up your little banner and say, I'm Exile, I'm selling cigars. And depending on how many cigars you give out, that price goes up tremendously from there. And it the more elaborate you want your, you know, you want chairs, you want it just, the price just keeps going up. And so it makes it difficult. You have to pursue other means of growing organically and slowly enough to be able to maintain your quality control and your financial stability. And hopefully one day you can say, all right, you know what, we're going to budget the $20,000 that it's going to cost for us to do a effective trade show exhibit.
4: Yeah, it would seem to me that the big names, you know, the huge names in the cigar industry wouldn't mind being in the back with their big displays and having to walk through the boutiques to get to the brand name. You're still, listen, I'm still walking to the back of the store for an Afuente. Like, I'm walking through this to get to an Afuente. But I'm going to have to go by your booth at Exile before I get there. Right. So it's not my point. It wouldn't hurt them to be further back and make people come to you. They're going to anyway.
2: Right. So hold that thought. Let's take a quick commercial break. When we come back, we'll continue this little conversation.

0: Okay, we're back.
1: So we were talking about, you know, how they could make it better for, you know, and you were talking about how you would walk past the booth anyway, going to the bigger names of PCA. It's kind of where we left off.
2: Yeah. So yeah, I don't think the big names would, their egos won't allow them to be in the back.
0: Yeah, I don't disagree. I understand that. It's funny. I just got a text from a friend of mine. His sister is the wife of one of the major cigar companies. I'm not going to put the name out there, but she's the wife of one of the big accountants for one of the big cigar companies out there. And he made a good point to me that I didn't think about, is that these companies don't advertise. Like, they really don't. And all of that advertisement money that they don't utilize or is budgeted for advertising, they can use for events like the PCA. So they can build these elaborate, you know, quote unquote, miniature storefronts so they can, you know, promote their cigars.
2: True.
1: Being around so long, like a Fuente, like, you know, Drew Estate does. I can't say Drew does it because Drew spends a lot of money on advertising.
2: Fuente too. Fuente's in all the magazines. I mean, you know, that old story where you know he thought the cigar aficionado wasn't going to be around long, so he says we'll advertise in every issue. And he goes, Dad, did you see how much it's going to cost? He said, I don't know. It would be one issue, and they're done. Well, here they are. However, you know. It's still buying. Yeah.
1: Right. Still in stores and everything.
2: Yeah. Go pick it up. And listen, I take nothing away. I mean, you know, they're Stop and Shop. Yeah. Pretty much.
1: On the magazine, right? Cigar Aficionado magazine.
2: Yep.
1: It's crazy. You know, and I think with things like this podcast and like a lot of these other podcasts that help get the boutique world out there, I think it's a big step as well.
2: Yes.
1: Because
2: there's a new organization, it's about 2 years old now, and it's the Tobacco Products Association, TPA.
1: Yeah, that's
2: and big. Yep, exactly. What I like about them is they bring everybody together. You got the manufacturers, you got the retailers, and you got the consumers.
1: And then you have the media guys like us.
2: Exactly.
1: It's funny you bring that up because when he started that, we actually were one of the first, as Turnbuckles and Stogies, me and my dad were one of the first few podcasts to join the actual TPA.
2: Yep.
1: And it gave us a launching pad, you know, to be able to get more guests on and stuff like that. Like, we sent out mass emails to a lot of, you know, not only manufacturers, but the brand owners as well.
2: Mm-hmm.
1: You know, and I think it's nice because it gives not only, you know, podcasts and manufacturers and retailers a chance to connect, but it gives the consumers a chance to connect with you as well.
2: Yes.
1: And that's a huge, huge thing.
2: Mm-hmm. It's like you were saying before. I mean, the hardest part about being a boutique is getting your cigar into the consumer's hands. That's why, you know, coming from retail, when I pitch my cigar to a cigar shop, and it has to be the right cigar shop too, because I think there's two kinds of cigar stores out there. Stores that people go and buy cigars in, and stores that sell people cigars. So when you walk into a store and you got, you know, a college age kid working the register who doesn't really smoke cigars, you walk into the humidor, you grab what you want, you come, you pay for it, and you leave. Those are stores that sell cigars. My brand would not do well in that store because there's nobody to say, hey, you like that? This is your flavor profile. Try this new cigar we got in. It's really good. That doesn't happen in a store like that. Whereas in a store where they sell cigars, you know, you kind of help your customer find new stuff. I've always been a proponent of customer service at a cigar shop is essential. All my, you know, when I was running the shop, all the employees were trained through Tobacconist University. to give credence. When this person recommends a cigar, they know what they're talking about. They smoke cigars regularly. They smoke just about everything in this humidor to be able to get an idea of what the cigar lends itself to. And when you come in and you say, I'm looking for something XYZ, well, here, come try these, you know, and it's not a decision based on what you're looking to sell in a store. It's a decision on what this person will enjoy. So that's something very important to me. So I always say, you know, whenever I get in, listen, let's do a cut and light. Yeah, new brand. Let's do a cut and light. Let's get it into your customer's hands. Let's see what the reception's like, you know, and then we can kind of tune what it is you're going to carry based on what your customers are going for, what they're liking. You know, I have one shop that can't sell a Robusto to save their life for some reason. So they carry the Toros, you know, and other stores, the Versailles is the biggest seller. Nobody buys the La Dalia because that's a milder smoke kind of, you know, store. Whereas I got other stores that buy, you know, La Dalia like it's water and, you know, one box here and there of Versailles or Alaska because they're all full body people there. So now, you know, every shop's different.
1: Okay. What is your minimum order requirements for a shop? And what is your retail prices on your cigars?
2: So the one thing, again, coming from retail, I tried to make things super simple. So our prices across the three lines are the same. Robusto's MSRP is $11.50. The Corona Limiteds are $12. The Toros are $12.50. And I only made the Gorda in La Dalia, and that's $13.50. So I tried to keep the pricing the same.
1: That's still not bad pricing either.
0: That's really good. No. That's really good.
2: And again, it's aggressive because you're a boutique guy that nobody's ever heard of. Why is someone going to spend $16 on your cigar when, you know, you got a AJ Fernandez next to it for 15 or a Fuente, right, you know, for 14. And the unfortunate thing with boutiques is our costs are always higher because we're not buying in the quantity of tobacco that these big guys are dealing with. So they get, you know, better tobacco at better prices usually. Right. And then the smaller guys, if you want that good tobacco, you're going to pay for it. And again, I'm not putting my name on anything that is not, you know, worthy of it. The last thing I want is somebody to say, oh, yeah, this cigar is, you know, crap.
1: Funny you brought that up as the boutiques bringing in not as much tobacco and the pricing being higher. We actually just ran into that issue. We were working with another guy for our cigars. He was a broker. He was going to do all of our shipping and stuff like that. But the problem was the wholesale price of the cigar from, let's just say, Bandit and everything from his factory that he, one of his factories he works with, is $5, right? He was wholesaling them to us at 10. So in order for us to make a profit at a 4-pack, I was having to sell them at $20 a stick. So, you know, I went from, you know, it was like 100 and, so actually, hold on. So we have a comment here and then I'll get back to that. If the big cigar manufacturers have already made it in the industry, shouldn't they be helping to lift up smaller brands instead of viewing them as competition? I'm going to get back to that. Let me finish my statement because I have a whole big thing on that. And I've had this conversation at length with OG quite a few times. We've had this conversation at length.

0: I guarantee you he can do better. And we got on a phone call with him, and, you know, we dropped the price damn near in half of what it would cost us.
1: Mm-hmm.
0: You know, what it would cost somebody to buy a 5-pack of us. You know, and
1: it's, yeah.
0: Once you,
1: it's tough to compete. I mean, you know,
0: especially when you find somebody, like you said, you can work well with, and that's, you know, that guy doing kind of like, hey, listen, I told him what we got price wise. He was like, yeah. He was like, so basically, you take one of my 5-packs, multiply it by 2, and that's the price of one of your 4-packs. I said, okay, that's all I need to know. I was like, we'll be talking about blends pretty soon. I was like, give me a week or so to really finally decide on what we want to do. And, you know, I'll send you an order of, you know, what kind of samples we're looking for. And, you know, we'll go from there.
1: Which, let me know when you guys want to go to the DR, and we'll go visit the factory, and we'll
0: okay.
1: Yeah, absolutely. Be more than happy.
2: Give us a date. Give us a date. We'll make it happen.
0: Well, let me get my passports and stuff together first.
1: Yeah.
0: And a little bit of capital to be able to, you know, expenditure these trips to the DR. But no, it's a very interesting industry, but when you find somebody who knows what they're doing, and you can say, hey, listen, I'm looking for X, like you said earlier, X, Y, and Z. And they can say, hey, here's, you know, I made you 4 different samples. It's of the same blend, but I tweaked it a little bit for each one. You know, the last one is what you're looking for, but try these other ones in between and see what you like.
2: Yep.
1: Mm-hmm.
0: Now, going back to Megan's question, you would think that these big brands would help a smaller guy. But here's the issue with that. And Alex can tell you very well. These big brands view a lot of these smaller brands as competition and nobody. They view them as guys who are never going to make it, who are never going to blow up, who are never going to be what they are. They've been around for 100 years. And, you know, they feel that the only ones that should eat at the table are the guys who've been around that long. Or the guys who have made a big name, like, you know, a Fuente, a Padron, a My Father, a Drew Estate, Iti Carrillo, Casa Carrillo now. But, you know, it's very select few that they think should be essentially the big names and essentially the guys in charge of them. Where the littler guys, like Alex, like Cigar Clowns, even Rick at West Hampton. He is a smaller company. Granted, he came from General. Again,
1: yeah.
0: If the industry was the industry, see, and that's where it is supposed to be a brotherhood and a mentorship. It should be. You're 100% right. Now, with that being said, you to kind of touch off what Megan is saying here. You know, if the industry is truly a brotherhood, inclusivity should mean mentorship and collaboration, not gatekeeping, helping the next generation. Only makes the cigar community stronger. Again, yes, you are right, 100%.
1: Business is business, though. And, you know, listen, I'll be honest with you. The big guys are scared of Boopy.
0: And they are because
1: they're going to take away. And if they become popular. I mean, look at a guy like Pete Johnson, you know,
0: that's actually a very good example.
1: Yeah, love Pete. I love his cigars.
0: One of my favorite brands.
1: Here's a little guy that all of a sudden now, not only did he blow up, but he helped Pepin and My Father grow because they make his cigar. So the more cigars he sells, the more cigars My Father makes. And, right.
0: And
1: you know,
0: you can even put, as much as he says he's not a bigger name, look at Crown Heads.
1: Mm-hmm.
0: He works with My Father Cigars, and he works with Pichardo Cigars and all these other companies that, like you said, the more cigars they make and they sell and they produce,
1: yes,
0: is more that My Father makes and sells and produces, and then gives My Father revenue to put back into their own company to make

0: their own stuff. You know, so it's like you said, it's one of those, you know, they like the boutiques because it's new to the industry, but they don't like them because of, like you said, like a Pete Johnson or a Crown Heads or, you know, a few other guys who have taken some of these other big name factories who make their own cigars, worked with them, have them produce their cigars, and now they went poof and exploded.
1: Yep.
0: And now it's like, well, hold on a minute. We were supposed to be the guys running the asylum, and now you got guys like Pete Johnson, like Crown Heads, you know, even as far as to say, you know, and he's always been a pillar in the industry, but Jonathan Drew, as I call him, everyday guys who dress like we do, talk like we do, say things like we do, and just are who we are now essentially in charge of running. And I don't say in charge, but you get my metaphor.
1: Yeah, yeah.
0: You know, it went from the three-piece suits and ties to now it's, you know, Jordans and a pair of jean shorts and a backwards hat running the side.
1: Dude, they started in a kiosk at the World Trade Center to be one of the largest factories in the in Nicaragua.
0: But if we're talking about a brotherhood and inclusivity, there has to be a balance between protecting the market share and growing the industry. Again, we can't agree with that statement more. You know, we can't agree with that statement anymore. But unfortunately, you know, it's while it is a brotherhood, it's a very small brother, unfortunately.
1: Listen, when we were designing, we were La Union, Tabacalera La Union, their first big customer. And I'm small, I'm tiny. So we were the first customer. When we're designing the box, I told Cesar, I said, I need your logo. He said, what do you mean? I said, 'cause I'm going to put it on the bottom of the box. He goes, what do you mean? I said, bro, I got to tip my hat to you. You know, you're making the cigar. I'm not making a cigar. I, you know, came up with what we wanted. And, you know, I want to, you know, rising tide raises all ships. If somebody likes a cigar and all of a sudden they say, you know what? Oh, this is I'm going to talk to this guy. He makes more cigars. He's able to buy more tobacco. He's able to help me even more. Right. So why wouldn't I want to promote, you know, the factory where my cigars are? I love companies that they want to keep that like it's a state secret, you know, who makes your cigar. Oh, I don't reveal
0: right.
1: that.
0: And I
1: what do you mean you don't reveal that? That's kind of like, you know, part and parcel to what you are. You know.
0: Right. Like I can see gatekeeping maybe a blend. And as far
1: I lost. Did I lose you?
0: Can you hear me?
1: I lost your audio.
0: Uh-oh.
1: Well, hopefully everybody else can hear you.
0: I believe everybody else can hear me, but there's OG. OG, can you hear me? OG, can you hear me? I think I lost
2: OG. Hello.
1: I can hear now.
0: Okay.
2: So I lost my train.
1: Uh-oh. Train left the station.
0: Oh, no.
2: Hold on. We were talking about...
0: What was it?
2: The...
0: Oh, okay. There we go.
2: What I'm saying is,
0: I don't know if that's...
1: And everybody thinks, it's kind of like the secret sauce or the secret formula.
0: Right.
1: But I tell you what, you can get the same tobacco and take a pile of it and split it up into three, give it to three different factories, And they will, the tobacco will be different with their final processing and everything.
3: Every time someone fucking calls.
4: Pisses me off.
1: All right, you're good. We can hear you now. Don't be
0: so pissed. We're winding down here, but this squad, so the guy that Hector works with, he calls him the mad scientist. And that's why I love working with the mad scientist.
2: Where he makes money.
0: It's helping the little guys get started. And that is very true. We called him and got him involved with him. We had to have a long time, like I like how we worked out, as far as like price, like, oh wow, that's when I told him, like, oh, that's when I told him, so he's over his two fives, and I was like, okay, waiting to be ordered my samples. But I'm excited to work with him and and everything else. And, you know, it's a very interesting industry as far as working with people and seeing who people will work with. But you, Alex, have a great factory and blender you're working with, because I've had the opportunity to smoke almost all of your line. And it is now, you know, something that I will keep in my humidor for sure, because I do enjoy the cigars. I have to say this, Gordo surprised me in a good way, because I don't smoke a lot of Gordos anymore. But I'm thoroughly enjoying this Gordo, and will at least be ordering at least a single or two singles of each one, because I got to make sure I got a humidor now. You're on mute, Alex. There we go.
1: The only difference, can you hear me now? The only difference between the Toro, which is 650, and the Gorda, which is 660, is 10 ring gauges. Tobacco is the same. It's just blended. You got more tobacco in it. And that Axe cigar actually really produces a pricing challenge, because the cost to make a 660 with all the same tobacco, as opposed to putting in cheap filler to make it 60 ring, you know, something that is completely neutral and won't affect the flavor of the cigar, just to increase the size, it takes away from flavor. You notice there's no miss on the flavors in that cigar, because it's all the same tobacco.
0: And there's no aftertaste either. So as we're winding down here, tell people where they can order your cigars, where they can follow you, and if they want to order from you, can they hit you up, or where do they have to go?
1: Absolutely. So we're, like I said, we're in 30 brick and mortar stores. If you go to exilecigars.com, that's our website. We have a retailers page there, which shows where we're carried. There's also unicornsmokes.com. Which is our online storefront, where we not only have just Exile, but we also have the La Flor Dominicana NFT cigar, the Tatuaje Anarchy NFT cigar, and some other unicorns out there that are, you know, hard to find and aged stuff. It's kind of like the clearinghouse for cigar collectors. If you have a collection and you want to sell it, we do consignment based selling on the Unicorn site as well, hoping to get out a auction platform before the end of the year, for some, you know, really crazy stuff that that people have that want to auction it off, and hopefully that'll take off before the end of the year. But yeah, exilecigars.com, at Exile Cigars. We have a YouTube channel, Exile Cigars, as well. Instagram, same thing, Exile Cigars. 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You know, if you have a brick and mortar near you, please. 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
0: And I always look forward to eventually meeting our guests in person and sitting down and, you know, even just having a cigar with you, just talking and being able to meet in person would be a fantastic thing to do. So I will. Can you hear
1: we'll
0: us?
1: Plan
0: okay?
1: We'll plan a trip and we'll do it for
3: you. I got you back.
1: When you're doing a show, we'll plan a trip up there, and sure. I'll be a live guest.
0: Absolutely. So I am going to end the show here. I don't know if you have any closing remarks you want to make to him after we end OD.
3: I apologize.
1: Thank you so much for having me on, man. I appreciate the ability to get the word out.
3: Anytime. As far as I'm concerned, I don't care what the producer says. But as far as I'm concerned, anytime you want to come on, you're welcome.
0: 100%. Let's go ahead and end this. And then if you want to talk for a few more minutes afterwards, we can. Just get us off the air so that the next show can take our place.
1: All right.
3: All righty.
4: Ladies and gentlemen, thank you for tuning in to Military Broadcast Radio. 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

0: Hello, hello, hello. Welcome to today's episode, everybody. How are we doing today?
1: Doing good. How are we doing today?
0: Doing good. Extend. Sorry about that, you guys. Just a little bit of a...
1: Okay, what are you doing?
0: All right, so before we begin today, you guys, we have the episode 23.
1: Hold on. Hello. It won't let me go live on Instagram.
0: Then don't worry about it.
1: Okay. Where's my camera? Doo-doo.
0: All right. Sorry about that. All right. Time got away from us this morning. We were here talking and everything, and we just got a little distracted. I do apologize for that. Now, today's episode 23, Campus Culture and Identity, Finding Belonging and Building Your People. This is something that a lot of people don't realize that we need to have here, because when you have your own people, what does that mean, Connor, to you?
1: I don't know. People that usually get me, I guess, that are similar.
0: Are similar, right? Okay, so that's what we're going to talk about today. Now, some of these things will apply to you, Connor, specifically, because you're a college student. Or this is going to be real general. So if I say something and you're like, well, that doesn't apply to me, I doesn't have to.
1: Okay.
0: Okay. But before I begin, I do want to say that I am the Murph Man. I'm the host of Hot Takes with the Murph Man. And I have my views and my son here, Connor. He's my co-host. Our views are ours and ours alone. We are not experts. We don't pretend to be anybody famous or anything. We just are here to talk about whatever we are hitting up. And when we talk about it, it's our views. And it's literally unfiltered. Maybe sometimes some adult language might slip out, but most of the time it won't, right? We're getting better at that, Connor. All right, so if you're ready for a frank discussion, just get this episode started, okay? Mm-hmm. Before we begin the actual show, is there anything going on in the world right now that you're interested in?
1: Nothing.
0: Nothing?
1: No, not really. What do you think is interesting that's going on?
0: Well, there's a lot of stuff going on with ICE.
1: Okay, you know, well, I'm not interested in that, so.
0: Okay.
1: But
0: you know, here in El Paso, the Fit Fam's always showing them the raids and everything. So I just wonder if this is happening all over the country or just on border cities. Like Minnesota, you know, isn't really a border city per se, but it is a border city with Canada.
1: True.
0: You know, so it's the Border Patrol can function 100 miles from the border, but ICE has nationwide capabilities. So yeah, that stuff's going on. It's pretty sad. People are going to work one day and they're not able to come back to their families at night. You know, they're just trying to earn a living, and it sucks.
1: Yeah,
0: at least I think it does. You know, what about you, Connor?
1: I don't really have an opinion on it, honestly. It does suck what they're doing, but I mean, can't control it.
0: You're right. So I think it's time we ignite the fuse for today's show. What do you think, Connor?
1: Sounds good.
2: The number one lie you've been told about fitting in is wasting your time. Welcome to Hot Takes with the Murph Man. Today we are talking about campus culture and identity, finding belonging, and building your people. Today's episode is all about a core human need, belonging. College is more than academics. It's a time to explore who you are and where you belong. This episode helps students navigate identity, community, and culture on campus so they can build a support system that feels like home. The fuse is lit. Murph Man, take the mic.

0: you know, there's, since I teach psychology, there's something that I talk about called Maslow's hierarchy of needs. Do you remember any of that in high school, in your psychology classes?
1: No, not really.
0: We've talked about it before. Do you remember when I talked about the needs we have, the belonging, safety, security, all of that?
1: Yes.
0: You know, this is an episode about that, pretty much, if you really think about that. Okay. So let me just give you guys the quick rundown on what Maslow is. The first need is safety needs. And what safety needs are is physiological needs are all the food, shelter, clothing, water, everything that you need on a regular basis that will help you live, survive. Okay. And then you have the safety needs, which is the needs to be safe and secure. Excuse me.
1: You didn't press live when you were changing it on Streamlabs.
0: I did.
1: No, because
0: okay, well, press it then. You did live on Splitcam.
1: Yeah.
0: No, you're fine. So then safety, security needs are having those things on a regular basis and being safe and secure and not being in danger. Then you have the third phase, which is belonging. That's what we're going to be talking about today, is once you have a friend, you can go on and you feel like more than just yourself. You're not an individual anymore. You're now part of a group. Then you have the esteem needs, when you look back on your life and you say, okay, this is what I've done with my life and I'm happy or I'm not happy. And if you're not happy, you change it. And then the last, you have self-actualization, which is all your needs are met. Okay. And to put in perspective, think of a caveman. They have to go hunt for their food every day, right? They don't have food available to them, like a refrigerator or storing. They have to eat and kill whatever they're going to eat for that moment. So if they don't catch something, they're not going to get their food for the day, and they're going to starve. They have to be near a water source so they can have good water. They can have shelter in a cave. That's your safety and security needs. Okay, they weren't building houses, right? They have caves. Mm-hmm. And then they're not the only cavemen out there. There's actually a group of cavemen somewhere else, right? So eventually they become either enemies or friends, right? And you have babies and your family grows. Now you belong to a family, and it, you know. And then you have self-esteem. You look back and you look at your cave and you're like, that's a pretty cool cave. All right. And then last but not least, self-actualization, which we already talked about, you know, all your needs are met. So as we talk about that, and we talk about belonging, I want you to think about that Maslow's theory, all right? But I think right now it's time to get to the burning question. What do you think, Connor?
1: Sounds great.
0: Here's today's burning question.
2: The secret that separates connected students from the lonely ones. Today's question is related to our main topic of finding your place and your people on campus. Here it is. What is the term for campus organizations that are centered around shared identities or experiences, such as cultural, religious, or LGBTQ+ groups? Is it A, affinity groups, B, intersectionality, or C, belonging groups? Let's kick it back to the Murph Man to get today's answer in The Flashpoint.

0: You guys understand that finding the group is important, okay? You want to go to college, and you can't live by yourself. You know, you got to live in a group. It's all about groups, right? Mm-hmm. You've gone to college, you made friends, right? We talk about circle of friends and, you know, all your group chats. And you said you have one group chat in general, right?
1: Yeah.
0: So you want to talk about what happened last night that your friend had needed help?
1: Well, it wasn't my friend. It was a friend's friend, but nah. I'm good. I was too tired to deal with it, bro.
0: It wasn't drama, but I mean.
1: It wasn't. It was just my friend went to the club, and then her friend got drunk, and she couldn't deal with her by herself, so we just went to help, and then, yeah.
0: Well, yeah, that's my point, though. If she didn't have you as a friend, who would have helped her?
1: I don't know.
0: See, and that's the point. That belonging, that group. You know, even though it wasn't your friend, you helped your friend. If your friend and you were not friends, they wouldn't have been able to ask you for help, right?
1: Yeah.
0: You know, so when you think about that, you think of the affinity groups and those campus organizations, fraternities is a good example of that, right? You sit there and you talk to people and you become friends in fraternities and whatnot. When you're in college, you've heard about fraternities and whatnot, right? No one's approached you about joining any fraternities or anything, right?
1: Not anymore.
0: You know, why didn't you join when they asked you?
1: Because I don't want to join.
0: Because?
1: I just don't want to.
0: Is that something you're interested in?
1: No. I'm not interested in fraternities at all.
0: In what?
1: In fraternities. I'm not you're interested. Not,
0: how about sororities? No,
1: ah, funny.
0: You know, that sense of belonging is so important. You know, going to UTEP. A couple months ago, at a college game, they had a group of students that took off their shirts, right?
1: Mm-hmm.
0: And throw those shirts and everything. Then it got bigger and bigger. Then UTEP did it. And you were at that game, right? How did that feel doing that?
1: I mean, good.
0: Just getting silly with your friends, right?
1: Yeah.
0: You know.
1: And with random people.
0: Right. That's belonging, whether you realize it or not. You're part of that group, you know, in the club that we belong to. There's chapters all over the world. There's, you know, thousands of chapters. And wherever we go in any city, we have friends if we want to go look for those friends, right? You know, that's pretty cool. When I was having to go to Colorado for different things, like courts for my dad's case and whatnot, I wrote an email to the group. I said, hey, can anyone put me up for a couple days? I'm going to go up there for a court. And this one girl who I didn't even know says, yeah, come stay with me, right? So I did. And she didn't know me. But she's like, he said he's coming here for court. What kind of court? And it turns out, you know, my father had been murdered and I was going to go testify as a witness and whatnot. And she's like, oh, okay. Because I said I would take him. Then I realized he's coming for court. Maybe he's some kind of murderer or something. Mm-hmm. You know? But because she knew me through the group, she offered me that couch. You know? And we've had people stay with us, right? Mm-hmm. We have a friend named Alex. He likes to drink a lot. And he passed out on our bathroom floor one day. Remember that? That's why I tell you, Connor, anytime you rent an apartment or buy a house, make sure you have at least two bathrooms. Because we just left him there with the pillow and a blanket and let him sleep in the bathroom, remember?
1: Mm-hmm.
0: Got some pictures of him on the floor. Pretty funny stuff there. But belonging is so important because it's who we are. You know what I mean? It is who we are. And when you find that group and you belong, you feel accepted, and that's very important for our psyche, for our personality. You know, but right now, I think it's time to do today's hot take so we can get started with that, all right? Mm-hmm. Here's today's hot take.
2: Everyone tells you to blend in, but the truth is, your identity is your superpower. Today's hot take is, belonging isn't about fitting in by shrinking your identity. It's about finding the people and places that allow you to show up as your full, authentic self. College is a time to explore who you are and where you belong. Murph Man, it's your turn to fan the flames.
0: All right. Where you belong. That's basically what I've been talking about, right? That is today's hot take. You know, I almost didn't show you the statistic, Connor, but the research is clear. Students who feel a sense of belonging are 50% more likely to persist to graduation.
1: What does that mean?
0: If you're able to make friends and you're social and you're able to belong, feel like a belonging, at least even to the college, you'll have a better chance at succeeding and graduating. You know, there's people that go to school, they don't really talk to anybody, they don't try to make friends. They go to school, they go to work, you know, they don't belong in clubs or chapters or sororities, fraternities. They just go to school and come back. And that's not really a sense of belonging at the school. You know, what do you remember I told you, what's the main thing about college for me?
1: Making connections.
0: Making connections and networking, right?
1: Mm-hmm.
0: And I think that's what's so important, because when you look at all that, right? Those connections are what tie you to the college. And eventually you're going to become an alum of that college. And it's really cool. Like when I was at Sol Ross, you know, I used to drive 2.5 hours, 3 hours every weekend for 2.5 years to go to college over there for my graduate degree. And I made friends. And there was sometimes, you know, I would drive with people over there, and sometimes, you know, I would drive by myself. If I had a rough week, I wanted to drive myself because that 3 hours let me clear my mind and get me situated into college. When I got there, you live in the dorm or you're in a hotel room, and it's not the best thing for graduate students who are visiting. So I'm at the hotel, and other students are at the hotel, right? Sit down together, we start talking. In this small town, there was only a couple of restaurants we could go to. One of them became a club at night. So we'd go to the restaurant after class, eat dinner, study, and then party. And sometimes we studied all night. There were times I'd go to the lab by myself until 2:30, 3 in the morning. Wow. I'd be in there working on my projects. I didn't want to come home and have to type stuff. I wanted to use the computers at the school. So I felt a belonging. You know, I was also the president of the psychology club, if you will, Chi Sigma Iota. And I was a tutor for people. I made friends. I hung, you know, there's so many things I did. And what's so cool about it is I was able to feel I was part of the college, even though I never did anything at the college. I never went to any of the football games. I never did any of that stuff, but I was able to be part of the program. I was in the education program, and, you know, I got along with the teachers and I associated with them and became friends with a lot of people there. When someone says they go to college at Sol Ross, I know the sacrifices they make to get there. And sometimes it's one of those things where just the fact that I went to school and they went to school there, we become friends. Isn't that weird?
1: Not really. I mean,
0: you don't think so?
1: No, I've connected with people from like other schools. I mean,
0: in high school?
1: Yeah.
0: Yeah. But it was from a friend of a friend, right?
1: No, actually, no.
0: Like, how'd you meet those people at Irvin?
1: Chapin.
0: Oh, Chapin? Mm. Okay, how'd you meet them?
1: I met them because UTEP had a parties group chat and they were all in there.
0: It had a what group chat?
1: A parties group chat.
0: A parties group chat? Really? Okay.
1: Yeah. It was just, it's not from UTEP, obviously, but obviously. Like, so we were just talking there, and then no one else was talking, so we made our own group chat, and we all met up at the club for the first time.
0: Okay.
1: Around Halloween. So I met him from there, and then we talked about, like, with school and all that, okay. And just connected because we all came from El Paso. Not from El Paso, but like we all
0: Yeah, you all were here.
1: Yeah.
0: So, Sandy did that networking and that belonging even before he got to the college. It's such an important aspect of it. It really is. Making friends is so, so important, you know. And like I said, you know, 50% of people who are able to socialize are able to make those friends and be able to graduate a lot easier, okay? Before we dive deeper, though, I think we got to cover some terms that we're going to be talking about today. We talked about Maslow already, but we're going to talk about laying down the goals and a few more key terms, okay?
1: Okay.
0: Here we have laying down the goals. Stick around. We'll be right back.
2: Three things you must know before you join any campus group. Before we dig in, let's clarify some of the key terms we'll be using today while laying down the goals. Belonging. This is the feeling of being accepted, valued, and connected within a community. Affinity groups. As we mentioned, these are campus organizations centered around shared identities or experiences. Intersectionality. This is the idea that our social identities, like race, gender, and class, are all interconnected and shape our experiences. Now that the coals are laid, Murph Man, let's discuss the foundation.

0: belonging, the feeling of being accepted. Affinity groups, campus organizations centered around shared identities and experiences. And then you have intersectionality. This is the idea that our social identities like race, gender, and class are all interconnected and share our experiences. Now, I do want to ask you a question, Connor. You think about yourself, okay, you're sort of Mexican, but not real Mexican, right?
1: Yeah.
0: Which group of friends do you feel more comfortable with? People who are Hispanic or people who are non-Hispanic or from a different race?
1: So Hispanic or not Hispanic?
0: Is that who you feel more comfortable with?
1: Well,
0: Hispanic, I mean, or non-Hispanic?
1: Yeah. Either.
0: Okay, it's or. Or either one.
1: Either one.
0: So Hispanic has nothing to do with it.
1: No, that you just asked a question weird. That's a...
0: Okay, but if you have a group of friends that are Hispanic and they speak a lot of Spanish.
1: I mean, I'd be okay with that, but... Yeah.
0: Okay. So, who would you prefer to hang out with then?
1: I told you both.
0: Both?
1: Yeah.
0: Okay,
1: multiracial groups.
0: Okay. When they ask you, are you Mexican or Hispanic? And your answer is, yeah. They're like, why don't you speak Spanish? You just never learned. You know? Yeah. One of the funniest comments that Connor made for me as a kid was he was worried that I was going to get deported because I was Mexican. And I told Connor, I'm 50% Mexican, you know? But you, Connor, are 75% Mexican. So anyone's getting deported, it's you. And you're like, no. It's pretty funny. That was something you did as a little kid. You're worried about all your friends who are Hispanic, too.
1: Yeah, true. That was in, like, fourth grade.
0: It was. No, it was.
1: I had no idea.
0: You're right. You know, and that's why I think it's so funny. But let's put some of these terms into context, you guys. Seeking is a sense of belonging. In the United States, college campuses are more diverse than ever. For example, national enrollment data shows that approximately 40% of all college students are non-white. And that number is predicted to keep growing.
1: Mm-hmm.
0: Okay. This is a massive shift. This is something that organizations are realizing. And the affinity groups are more important than ever. You know, Trump did away with DEI. Okay. So that's something that's changed a lot since Trump took over. You know, the whole pronouns, he, she, they, them, right? You're not allowed to use those anymore. And there's still free speech. So that's why a lot of these clubs can still go on. And what I find interesting is when you go to a campus and you try to find these clubs, you can find them at the student union. They have like a poster board, right? Where you can have it out there.
1: Mm-hmm.
0: And that poster board will tell you all these clubs are meeting on these dates at these times at these locations, or these events are going on, all right? I don't know how much you get in your email about clubs. Do you get any email? No, right?
1: Clubs, no.
0: Because that's a college thing. Clubs are sort of separate from it, you know? But it's a way to help people find their space, you know? Today, I want to talk about this story from the fire that I talk about. It's something that'll put some of this stuff into perspective. So let's talk about the story from the fire.
1: Mm-hmm.
2: If you've ever felt like the only person of color in the room, listen up. Sam feels out of place at their predominantly white institution. After attending a meeting at the campus multicultural center, they find a group of students who share their background and values. That space becomes their anchor, and their confidence grows immensely. That was a story from the fire. Murph Man, are you feeling the heat?
0: All right. I thought it was mine.
1: I was like, no, we're not doing it again.
0: All right, so Sam felt out of place and had to find his group, his belonging, right?
1: Mm-hmm.
0: You know, here we have a very diverse population. And we have a lot of Korean background here in El Paso. We have a lot of Blacks. We have a lot of Hispanics. There's also a pretty big group of Indian, Pakistani, that kind of groups. In your program, how many people, or what do you think is the predominant group in your program?
1: In my program?
0: Yeah.
1: Define program.
0: Your cybersecurity program or computer engineering.
1: I have no idea. I've never been in computer science.
0: Okay. In your classes, your teachers, your students are taking
1: classes. Not computer classes. What I'm trying to say, I haven't taken any of those yet.
0: Okay.
1: You were just talking about my major.
0: Okay, yeah. I get that. Well, you haven't talked to anybody in the engineering program. No advisors, no teachers, no nothing.
1: No, because I haven't seen them. I've only seen my advisor. That's it.
0: So this is the first semester you're going to have?
1: With everything, yes. Okay. This is my first time starting computer science classes.
0: There's a charter school here in town that's run by a family from Turkey. And a lot of the teachers there are from Turkey. And a complaint from a lot of students is their accents are so thick that they can't understand them. Is that legitimate?
1: Yeah, I understand that, yeah.
0: You know, that happens at every college, every campus, all around the country, or all around the world. You know, there are people who are working, and they're from other countries. They get the job here, and sometimes their accent is very thick. And we have a friend of ours who's in physics, right? She has a very thick accent sometimes.
1: Mm. Yeah, but I mean, you can understand her though.
0: Yeah, you can. I'm saying every now and then she'll say something and, you know, it's hard to understand.
1: Yeah.
0: But she's overcome her accent for the most part. It's really cool to have friends from different races, different cultures. You know, when I was in Guantanamo Bay in Cuba for 6 months, I was able to go eat at different mess halls. Those are where we would eat, right? And there's contractors that work at the on base. Well, I hung around with the Filipinos. And it's really funny because I don't know if you know this or not. Do you remember Trina? The girl who came on with us a couple, you know, episodes into the podcast. When we were talking about Philippines, she was like, how do you know so much? Because I hung around with them. Tagalog is a very difficult language to learn, okay? But they're influenced by the Spaniards who populated them, who invaded them and made them a territory and everything. So their influence is a lot of Spanish. So it's interesting to talk to someone from the Philippines because a lot of things they'll say are also sound very similar to Spanish. Mm. You know, I got to try their food. You know, I met this one girl. She was, oh my God. I'm trying to think. When I think of Indian countries, there's India and Pakistan. But there's one more I can't think of that's pretty.
1: Afghanistan?
0: No, that's
1: Saudi Arabia?
0: No. More Indian culture.
1: Okay, I don't know Indian. I'm just naming like the Europe countries.
0: Yeah, it was in Asia, but.
1: Okay, Asia.
0: I forgot. Anyway, she taught me what curry was. And it can be spicy and hot, but it has a lot of seasonings in it. And it's really cool to try different foods.
1: Isn't that just Pakistani?
0: No. There's another one I can't think of. I cannot think of. Anyway, it's not important to the conversation, but when you meet people from different cultures, different races and everything, food is a big difference. Okay. Growing up in different cities, different towns, different places of the country, there, it's a very different world. And I'll give you an example. We went to the New York Deli here in El Paso. What did you see about that that was different than other restaurants?
1: It was small, but had a lot of stuff in it. Well, because the deli we went to was for UTEP, so it had, like, stuff for the dorms, like toilet paper.
0: Yeah, basic necessities.
1: Yeah.
0: A lot of, like, microwavable meals and everything, right? But the whole restaurant, even behind the counter, it was all, like, items you could buy.
1: Yeah.
0: And that, I told you, was like a bodega in New York. Because you walk into these small little places and they have everything you could ever want. And it was really cool that they kept that authentic. You know, and you, when you walked into it, you felt different. It was a different, it felt different altogether. That's New York. Those little small restaurants and bar, nooks and crannies, all those little bodegas.
1: Like little supermarkets, yeah.
0: You know, going to Chinatown when we were in D.C. I know you probably don't remember that.
1: I remember going to Chinatown, but I don't remember what was in it.
0: We went to Chinatown, and I was like, I want to eat at a restaurant that doesn't have an English word on the window. So we found a restaurant. We went in. Everything was in Chinese. And I used my translator app. I took a picture of the menu and I was able to see what it was. And I ordered. You know, I actually was able to copy and paste the text and I pressed the button and told the waitress, this is what I want. And, you know, she says, you could ask me in English. I'm like, oh. Well, I wasn't trying to make any assumptions here. You know what I mean? But I try to get as authentic as possible because we're not going to go to China. You know what I mean? But in Chinatown or Little Italy in New York, all these subcultures inside of a city are so interesting. Here we have the Segundo Barrio. When you go to the bakeries, you have the conchas. You know what a concha is?
1: Well, yes.
0: Do you like conchas? Which one do you like? Chocolate, vanilla, strawberry?
1: Strawberry.
0: Now, I'm not a big fan of strawberry, but I'll eat it when I have a craving for it.
1: Yeah, that's my top one, the strawberry. I think it's strawberry. I don't know if I like the vanilla one. Actually, I don't think I've had it. I don't think I've had chocolate and vanilla. It's only been strawberry.
0: When you go to a bakery that is Mexican, the goods that are very different than going to Albertson's bakeries, right? You know, it's a completely different set of food.
1: Oh, yeah.
0: There was a restaurant, a store here that would sell tamales, and they had, like, sweet tamales, which is usually anise or raisin, right? But they had, like, pineapple. They had strawberry. They had mango. Really interesting combinations, you know? And I turned to your mom, who was, you know, from Mexico, and she says, I've never had any of this. You know, so just because it's Mexican doesn't mean it's Mexican food or Hispanic is Hispanic food. It's just stuff that people make to try different things, you know, Tex-Mex.
1: Yeah.
0: But I think, you know, as we talk about these terms, we need to get into more of the nitty-gritty. And we're not going to do the heat map right now. We're going to go on break and then we'll be right back and we'll talk about the heat map and those things that you can use to give you guidance. We'll be right back.
3: 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Hot Takes with the Murph Man will return after these messages.
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6: 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This figure is a sobering reality and a crisis that demands our immediate attention and compassion. We must recognize and address the fact that every 24 hours, 22 veterans are losing their lives to suicide. The war doesn't always end when our veterans come home. The invisible wounds they carry, wounds that are real and heavy, require continuous support. No veteran should have to carry this burden alone. Many veterans experience stress and disconnection as they navigate life after service. But there is hope, there is help, and you are not alone in this fight. There's a vibrant community ready to support you, offering friendship, understanding, and shared experiences. You served your country, now let us serve you. 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Your mission now is to reach out. Dial 988, then press 1. 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Let's work together to make 22-0 again. No veteran should face their struggles alone. Together, we can ensure every veteran finds the support and hope they deserve.

0: It's time for a break. Hot Takes with the Murph Man.
1: All right.
2: Oh, we're back.
1: We are back from break. 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Dial 988, press 1, and someone can talk to you if you feel like doing anything to hurt yourself. Remember, you know, you're not alone. And I can tell you right now, there are friends that I have that have used that number. Myself, I have not, but there are friends who have used it, you know. So I think that's a really interesting concept, you know, just three numbers, 988, press 1, and you can get the help you need. So I think that's really interesting. But now I want to get into what we call the heat map, that actionable steps that you can take to belong. So here's our heat map for today.
3: 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The map is drawn. Back to Murph Man for the next segment.
1: So, the fastest way to find your people without feeling awkward.

0: No.
1: What I'm saying is, at your school, you might hear about it, and your friends might want to go to it. Go. What? There's no harm in going. You might not have any interest in it, but you might go get exposed to something you didn't know, and boom, you're into something new. You know, that's and one thing I've tried to do with you is I've tried to expose you to as many things as possible, whether you wanted to or not. You know, I know you hate museums, you know, but I tried to expose you to different things, different ideas, different thoughts. You know, foods is something that you're learning how to eat differently now. You know, you're not as picky as you used to be as a little kid. You know, like yesterday we had a Reuben sandwich. And you're like, no, thank you. I've tried it. Like, where? I was like so shocked, remember? Mm-hmm. That you're trying stuff that I'm not around to. You know what I mean?
0: I mean, yeah.
1: So it's like, wow. You know, so, well, what if you would have liked the Reuben sandwich? You know what I mean?
0: Then I would have eaten it. But, right. I mean, I don't know.
1: But Reuben sandwiches are really awesome. You know, when I think of Reuben, I think of the pig from Minecraft.
0: I hate you so much. I forgot about that.
1: Oh, no. I never forget about that. For those of you who don't know. There's a game called Minecraft, which most people have heard about, right? And when you look at all that, it's funny because the story mode has you, is it the first episode, the first story section?
0: Yeah.
1: It is, right? He has this little pig that he goes around with, and the pig's name is Reuben. And you, this pig goes with you everywhere you go in the game, and then at some point, the pig dies, and he becomes a pork chop. And Connor was so angry when that happened. He was just so pissed. And I found that very humorous because it was, I even felt bad because I was watching him play the game at that moment. And I was like, okay, let's see this game, you know, whatever Minecraft is about. And then the pig died. And I still think it's so funny. Connor's still traumatized by that pig.
0: I'm not traumatized, okay? I'm just...
1: We don't even eat pork chops anymore, Connor.
0: We never ate pork chops. Stop trying to make it sound like just because of Reuben. Hi. We never ate pork chops. Shut up.
1: We do eat pork chops. I don't know if you remember. At the restaurant we went to, the little steaks, those are pork chops.
0: Okay, which restaurant, though? There's a lot.
1: The taco buffet.
0: Well,
1: they have the little steaks, the pork chops. Anyway, also, you want to reflect on your own values and actively seek out communities that align with them. This is one of those where you have beliefs and thoughts. And, for example, and I'm not going to ask you, I'm not even going to discuss it, but if you were either for or against abortion and you meet someone who's either for or against abortion.
0: Like the opposite?
1: Right. That might be a really big deal.
0: Well, I guess, yeah.
1: Okay. What's really funny is your mom, when she was having you, she tells me, if something happens and you have to choose me or the baby, choose the baby. And I'm like, why would I do that?
0: You know? Yeah, we just make another one. It's fine.
1: But I was like, losing my wife and then having to be a single dad? Who knew that would happen years later, right? But I was like, why would I do that? And your mom, her belief was she was against abortion 100%. So even saving her life would have been something that would have gone against her beliefs. Isn't that crazy?
0: Yeah.
1: You know, so one piece of advice I do give everybody, is pay attention to this. The advice I'm going to give you

0: is if your spouse is pregnant, have the discussion about what you should do if one of this horrible situation comes up and you have to make a decision between choosing your spouse having the baby or having the baby live. Okay. Believe me, that's, if you don't have that discussion, if you make the wrong decision, for example, and you keep your wife and she hates you for the rest of her life for killing the baby, that's something that can be avoided by having the conversation about this. So make sure you guys talk to your spouses about that, you know, but that's a little, I digress. That's a little side note there. But when we talk about the heat map, those actionable steps is you got to go out there and you got to take action. It's called a call to action is what it's called. You have control over your life and you can choose what to do or not to do. So make sure when you think about all those things, you're able to do something to change your situation. Okay. Mm-hmm. You're not helpless. All right. But after the heat map, you know, we give you the actionable steps you can use right now. And when we return, the next segment is going to be where you'll get burned. See, return burned. It just my brain there. Let's talk about where you could get burned, those pitfalls to avoid.
1: Stop shrinking yourself to fit in. It's actively hurting your future. A few pitfalls to avoid. Don't try to fit in by hiding parts of your identity. Show up as your full self. Don't assume you're alone. There is a group or space for you on campus. Your job is to find it. Don't avoid hard conversations. Lean into opportunities to listen and learn from others. Danger zone identified. Back to Murph Man for the warning.
0: All right. Stop shrinking yourself.
2: Stop shrinking yourself.
0: Yeah, to fit in. Okay, it's hurting your future. Don't change for your friends. How many times have I told you that, Connor?
2: A lot.
0: You know, if your friends are making you do things you don't want to do, or you're doing things that they don't want to do, don't give up those things because you have your life to live. You know, and make sure you don't shrink yourself to fit in. I think that's a very important statement there. And don't try to fit in by hiding parts of your identity. You know, be genuine and be your full self. You know, a lot of people who, like, for example, are gay and they haven't come out of the closet and they finally do, sometimes they're accepted, sometimes they're not. You know, there's one time I went to get a haircut and I went to Craigslist and to find places that do haircuts, right? I don't know why.
2: But of all the places.
0: Of all the places, Craigslist. Yeah. Okay. I was just curious what Craigslist was. And you could, you know, there's stuff on there that was like for sexual services, whatever, whatever. That's why it got shut down. But I went to go get a haircut. And when I walked in, it was a house. I didn't realize that, right? And it was a trans person that cut my hair.
2: Oh.
0: And I don't care about that. That's not the point of the story.
2: Okay.
0: But years later, I'm at a party, and my friend comes in with that person and introduces him as their girlfriend. And I was like, I didn't know he was gay. You know? And I was like, maybe the person transitioned. Maybe they hadn't. But maybe if he hadn't, it turns out my friend was probably gay or bi. Everyone was like, you know, whispering. That didn't change me being friends with that person. But I was like, oh, interesting, you know? And it was just a really awkward moment for me. I don't know why.
2: Because you weren't expecting it?
0: Yeah, I guess so. And the guy probably felt unwelcomed at that moment because everybody was talking about him. But it wasn't that. It was shocked. We all thought we knew this guy, and turns out we didn't. You know what I mean?
2: Yeah.
0: But no one went up to him and said, oh, I didn't know, whatever, whatever. No one cared. But we cared enough to be, like, shocked. Does that make sense?
2: Yeah.
0: You know? Also, you don't want to assume that you're alone. You know, there's a group or space somewhere on campus that you'll fit into. And I think you've learned that. Being on campus, you go around different places and you feel more comfortable in one place versus the other, right?
2: Yeah.
0: And maybe that's your people. Maybe that's just the ambiance, the atmosphere, the environment. Whatever it is, you feel you belong there, you know. Going out with your friends, going to the clubs, same thing, you know. The guy we had on the show a couple of weeks ago, Javi. Mm-hmm. You know, we became friends, and we tried to go out, and it was the holidays, and every place we went to was dead. I mean, it was just dead. And, you know, he's from California. He's just, like, busier clubs and whatnot. And so I took him to the bar that I knew would be busy no matter what, and it was the Cougar Bar. And it was standing room only. It was packed. And he was looking around at all these women who were like walking around dressed all sexy and all old and everything. It was pretty funny. And he was like, why'd you bring me here? I'm like, maybe you'll find somebody. I don't know. You know, but he felt so out of place because it was mostly Mexican music and everything. And then, you know, some dance top 40 type stuff, but he was like, he didn't hate the vibe, but it's like, this is not his vibe. You know what I mean?
2: Yeah.
0: And I'm like, oh, I it's not mine either. Let me make that clear. I said, but I just had to bring you so you could say I came to Teddy's. You know? Also, one thing, like, you know, it says, don't avoid hard conversations. Lean into opportunities to learn from others. There are so many cultures that I don't know about because I've never met anyone from that culture. You know, I met some people from Honduras, and they're like, it's a beautiful country. You got to come visit. Venezuela, Colombia, you got to come visit. You got to come visit that part of the country. And when you think of that kind of country, you think like it's a third world country and there's nothing modern about it, but that's not the case. You know, have you seen the TikToks about Japan by any chance? Like how clean they are? You know, like they don't really have public trash cans. So, yeah. So you got to carry your trash with you. They don't litter, you know. In Dubai and Saudi Arabia, it is a very, very, very safe country. You can literally leave your wallet and a stack of cash on the hood of your car and leave and come back in 8 hours and it'll still be there. Okay, because the punishments for stealing are so big, you know, that no one does it. But when you meet someone from a different culture, there's questions to ask, right? Like, if you meet someone who is Chinese, what's the one question you would want to ask them? Is there anything?
2: How long did it take you to speak the language? I mean, I don't know.
0: Okay. You know, a lot of countries, like we teach Spanish here and French, they teach English. And some people get into business and they take it a little further and they really learn the language. You know, foreign exchange students, you know. That was something I thought of doing, like housing a foreign exchange student. You know, because I just think it'd be cool to learn from other countries. You know what I mean? And I never did, but it was just something that, you know, I was going to think about doing, you know. It was really weird if I would have said, you know, as a single guy, I want to
2: have an exchange student.
0: Yeah, an exchange student, you know. I don't know why. I just think that'd be looked frowned upon.
2: That would be looked upon. It's weird.
0: Know? So I never did, you know. I wasn't going to say in here, you know, like, let me foster a kid that's 4 years old. And that's not what I wanted. You know, I wanted to learn from different cultures. And, you know, unfortunately, I never got to do that. Maybe later down the road I can, you know.
2: Maybe.
0: But, how, like, for example, if we were to host a foreign exchange student right now, and you literally would have to become friends with them for the semester or the year. And what if you don't get along with them?
2: If I don't, then I don't.
0: We should live together.
2: It's my house.
0: Right, but you wouldn't take them out with you or anything?
2: No.
0: So what's the point of them coming to be an exchange student?
2: I don't know. That's for them to decide.
0: Right. So, you know, anyway. You know, there's questions we want to ask about different cultures, and it's okay to ask those questions. You know, it can be awkward.
2: Somewhat awkward, yeah.
0: Yeah, it can be somewhat awkward. But you want to ask those questions because you want to learn about different cultures. That Greek festival I was telling you about, I have a friend of mine who invites me. Like, once every 5 years, he'll call me up and be like, hey, you going to go to the festival this week? Next time he calls me, I'm going to go. You know, I just haven't gone. You know, it hasn't been something I've been really interested in doing. And what's funny, though, is when I went to a church, like one of those old churches, there was Greek Orthodox Catholics. And one of the things that they do the blessing of the cross. They do it reverse from Roman Catholics.
2: Hold on. I accidentally clicked. I hate this. My bad. Continue.
0: They do the Roman, the cross different from the Roman Orthodox. They do it backwards. And it's just one of those things that you never knew. You know, women have to wear skirts. So, like, if you're wearing jeans, they make you put on a skirt over your jeans so you can go into the church. You know, it was interesting, right? When we went to Mexico City and we went to all the basilicas and all the churches and everything over there, it was really, they were beautiful places. Right,
2: very beautiful,
0: you know, and they were really nice to look at. But when you think about the oldest church in North America, you know where it is?
2: Oldest church,
0: San Eli,
2: really?
0: Yeah, in North America.
2: How old is it, or what?
0: I don't actually know. That's like 1700s. So do the math. Maybe even 1600s.
2: Wow.
0: Yeah. You know, but it's here in San Eli. Pretty cool, huh? Yeah, have you heard of the mission trail here in El Paso?
2: Heard of it.
0: Yeah, there's missions in San Eli, Fabians, Socorro, Clint. They have a whole bunch of missions there. You know, and that's just El Paso history, you know? But I'll tell you what, we talked about the heat map, those actionable steps we had, and we talked about laying down the coals, right? The terms. We talked about where you're going to get burned, those pitfalls to avoid. Mm-hmm. But I think now we need to talk about the heat shields and talk about those things that will help you protect yourself from getting burned. What do you think, Connor? You ready?
2: Yes.
1: Nobody is going to tell you this, But these three resources change everything. Here are your heat shields. The book, The Beauty in Breaking by Michelle Harper, is a fantastic memoir on this topic. Your campus cultural centers, LGBTQ+ resource centers, and student.org fairs are the best places to start. Use apps like Meetup, Eventbrite, or your campus app to find events happening near you. The shields are up. Murph Man, what's next?
0: All right, so a wonderful book on belonging is Michelle Harper's Beauty in Breaking. So if you'd like to read, check that book out. You know, I've talked about your resource centers, your campus culture. That's just something I always tell people. Go back to your campus centers, your student unions, and you'll find stuff there. But apps, like the different chat groups, the different WhatsApp groups, or, you know, Instagram groups, Facebook groups, whatever you guys use, right? Mm-hmm. You can pass that information there. Now, when information needs to be spread quickly, those apps are very important. Like, for example, in the Northeast here in El Paso, we had a water main break. Did you hear about that?
2: Well, I mean, yeah.
0: People had to boil water for 4 days, 5 days. But that message went out to everybody immediately. That's also cool if you want to do an event last minute. Hey, let's go to this club, and everybody goes. You know what I mean?
2: Well, not really, but yeah.
0: What do you mean, not really?
2: Not really. No one would be like, oh, let's go to a club. Not everybody's going to go. I don't even think anyone's going to go.
0: But in your group of friends, your
2: chat groups? That's a group of friends, though. That's not like everyone.
0: Oh, I'm not talking about like the college app going, hey, let's all go to the Pink Pony Club tonight. No. I mean, like, as a group chat with your friends.
2: Well,
0: you know, when you want to do something, you put one message and it goes out to all your friends at once.
2: Well, that's...
0: Yeah. In my day, we had to actually text people individually.
2: Damn.
0: You know, yeah.
2: Yeah, that's gotta suck. Why?
0: Hold on.
2: Uh-oh.
0: No, it's TikTok saying we're not live. I'm like, we're here talking. I don't know what they're saying. This is so weird. Well, I lost my train of thought. We had to do individual text to everybody. So if you wanted to go out, okay, I want you to think about this, how it would work. Okay, hey, Connor, you want to go out tonight? Oh, I don't know. I was thinking about getting together with Ron. Oh, let me text Ron. Hey, Ron, you feel like going out tonight? Yeah, I want to go to Cincinnati Street. Okay, hold on. Connor, he wants to go to Cincinnati Street. Where do you want to go? And all of a sudden, someone will say, well, let's add Billy. Yeah, text Billy. And then go back and forth. We didn't have group calls. We didn't have group chats. It was just one of those things we had to do. And you know, it was really funny, though, when cell phones first came out, text messages were like 40 cents each. So you had to be really careful who you text then, because you could really rack up a bill. But you could call someone. And back in the day, you had plans that would say, like, you have 100 minutes. I want you to think about this when it first started. You could have a plan with 100 minutes, 200 minutes, 300 minutes, whatever, right? And you had to pay for those plans. And they're not cheap. But they give you the first minute free of an incoming call. So we learned how to call and go, hey, I want to go out tonight at this place. You know, who do you want to invite? Okay, you text this, I'll text that. Okay, bye. And we'd call that person. Hey, you know, kind of wants to go here. Whatever. Hey, you know. We had 1 minute conversations all the time, dude. Because just you don't realize how much technology has advanced, you know. Yeah, it's one of those things where it's brought people together a lot more than it used to, you know.
2: Yeah.
0: But yeah, so make sure you guys go out and visit your campus resource centers, your student groups, you know, all the fairs, the festivals. Go to all that, Connor, that you can enjoy it. But I'll tell you what.
2: I'll try.
0: Well, you should. Okay. Like tonight, we're going to get together with the guys from Street 915, and I think it's going to be a good time because you're going to get to meet people that you haven't met before. You know, you look so thrilled. Here, put the camera on yourself so you can see how thrilled you look.
2: No.
0: You know, but I think it's time, you know, we got the tips. It's time to put to use. And in the afterburn, we talk about those questions to ask yourself so you can reflect on what you want to do. Here's the afterburn.
2: Wait.
1: It's always about who you have in your corner. Here are some questions for reflection. What parts of my identity do I want to explore more deeply? Where do I feel most seen and supported on campus? How can I help other people feel like they belong? Reflection complete. Murph Man, time for your final thoughts.
0: You know, the thing about these questions, you guys, you have to ask yourself, what do I want to learn? What do I want to have happen? Is probably the most important question, right?
2: Yeah.
0: Once you know what you want to do, then you can do things with your friends. You know, who do you have in your corner? Who's your support system? Is there any part of your life, Connor, that you've heard of that you don't know much about, but you would like to learn more about?
2: My life?
0: Yeah, just in general, like whatever you've been exposed to. Is there anything out there that you would like to learn more about?
2: No, I mean, not really. It doesn't come to mind, but if it happens, it just, the opportunity just happens.
0: Okay.
2: I'm not looking forward to learning anything because I don't want to learn anything.
0: Your whole attitude about learning just sucks.
2: I hate learning.
0: Why are you so against learning new things?
2: I don't want to learn new things, dude. I really don't.
0: That's so funny.
2: Like, if it happens, it happens, but I'm not looking forward to it.
0: I feel you there.
2: Yeah. Like, I might like it, but I'm not, like, hoping for it.
0: All right. And I want you to think about on campus. Where do you think you're most seen or supported on campus? Where do you feel you can go if you need something?
2: Nowhere. Just my friends. That's it. I mean, my phone.
0: The undergraduate learning center, no?
2: Why would I go there for
0: help? I don't know. I'm just saying.
2: No, that's just to hang out. It's yeah. Not for help, though.
0: Okay.
2: Still my friends. No matter what, it's going to be my friends. That's it.
0: But what if your friends don't have the right answers and they're giving you bad information?
2: Then I just don't talk to anyone. Who else would I talk to?
0: Departments. We just talked about
2: No, like, I told you I don't want school help. I never wanted school help.
0: I don't know why you're so against it.
2: I hate counselors. I hate advisors. I hate anybody that tries to help. I don't want it at all.
0: I don't understand that.
2: What do you mean you don't understand that? I don't want to. That's all you got to understand.
0: Well, I don't understand why you don't want to is what I'm getting
2: at. I just don't feel like it.
0: You know, let me ask you this. Have you helped anybody belong or be accepted somewhere?
2: Just my friends.
0: Do you have anyone, you don't have to name them by name, but I mean, do you have anyone in particular you can think of where you've like helped them bridge a gap and find a place they can belong?
2: Well, I mean, not really. It's just when my friends, like, when we're in a group and one of my friends is, like, left out or, like, they're just distant, I go to them and talk to them and try to bring them into conversation. That's it.
0: So that's nice of you to do that. A lot of people don't. People just don't care.
2: Yeah, because that's how I was sometimes. So I know how it feels.
0: Well, I'll tell you what. We were talking about group chats and apps and everything. I think it's time we get into the digital inferno and talk about those digital apps that will help you. Mm-hmm.
1: The difference between a lonely semester and a successful one is one click. 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LinkedIn is also essential. Finding alumni who share your identity or interests and reaching out for mentorship can build a supportive network that extends far beyond your campus borders. The Inferno is digital. Back to Murphman to close the segment.
0: That's right, you guys. You know, we talk about campus groups and group meets and stuff like that. But I think one of the things that people don't realize mostly is LinkedIn. LinkedIn is amazing to find people with your same interests. You know that?
2: No. Because I've never done LinkedIn.
0: Well, that's my point. That's why I talk about it. You know, there was a girl that I have on LinkedIn. She had a new job. You know, they post announcements. Hey, you know, such and such started a new position. I don't know why I have her added as a friend. I honestly, I don't remember her. And but I sent her a message and said, hey, congratulations, you know, on a new position. And then she replied with, are you still at the whatever school? I'm like, no. But I'm like, who is this person that knows who I am? You know what I mean? A lot of people have reached out on LinkedIn, and I've reached out to old people in the military, old friends. The guy who started me in my path of psychology, Dr. Simon Pincus, he's amazing. And I reached out to him, and I said, so, you know, how are you doing? And I said, I wanted the opportunity to thank you for everything you've done for me. And he goes, and he tells me, you know, Sean, he says, you were an amazing person to get to know. You know, I'm like, oh, okay, well, thank you, you know. But I remember when I was getting out of the Army, my unit was coming back from Bosnia, and the unit that was replacing them was Dr. Pincus's unit, right? So I want you to think about this. It's a meeting with the top people in the Army, in the unit, right? The colonels and majors and everybody, and I'm this little enlisted guy sitting there doing nothing. And the camera comes on because it's a Zoom call, and it's Dr. Pincus. I'm like, Doc Pincus, how you doing? Sean, how you doing? And we started talking, like, how you been? You know, we just started catching up. And then one of the colonels goes, when y'all are done, can we get this meeting started? You know, he was a really amazing guy, you know, and I reached out to him. I also reached out to a few other people that I knew from Cuba, past assignments I've had. My old commander actually reached out to me.
2: Oh, really?
0: Yeah, the one who saved my career in the Army.
2: Well, saved career? What do you mean, saved career?
0: Okay. Well, I was always fat, and one time I was going to get kicked out of the Army because I was too fat.
2: Oh.
0: And that same morning, we got the orders to go to Cuba. And I walked into his office. I'm like, you need me in Cuba. And he's like, yes, I do. He's like, what am I going to do? And I don't know. So they came up with a plan, and pretty much everybody just didn't do anything until I went to Cuba and I did the test there. And everything was fine. But later on, he was investigated for some stuff, and I was a star witness against him.
2: Oh.
0: And I never volunteered information that I could have. And it was funny because when it was all said and done, they give the report to the people, right? Because it's your investigation. They tell you what people said. And he called me into the office. He goes, you know, thank you for lying for me. And I said, first off, I never lied. They never asked me the right question. And I never volunteered anything extra. And what I mean by that is when you're on the stand and, you know, if you're ever a witness, Connor, okay, you got to learn the questions that the lawyers are asking you so you don't get tripped up. You've seen a lot of movies with people in court and everything, right? But if they ask you, do you know what time it is? What's your answer?
2: Whatever time it is right now.
0: That's not what I asked you. I asked you, do you know what time it is? I didn't ask you, what is the time?
2: Well, you asked me if I know that what the time
0: it's
2: is.
0: It's a yes or no question.
2: Then no. I can't tell.
0: Yeah, I don't have my watch on me or whatever, right?
2: Yeah.
0: But that's the point. You ask the questions. You answer the question they're asking you. Don't give more information. You know, in my dad's trials, we had two different trials for the guys who killed him. And in the first one, the guy tried attacking my dad's sexuality because my dad was gay. And I told the attorney, he goes, "What do you think about your dad's lifestyle? I said, "Oh, I thought it was amazing because, you know, we would come back when he was visiting with me. I tried to hook him up with some of my friends who were younger because, you know, he liked younger guys. And my friends who were gay, I was like, "Hey, you want to meet my dad?" And the attorney was just like, "Oh, okay." You know, like he couldn't ask me any more questions. And in the second trial, they were asking me questions real specific, and I only answered what he was asking me because I'll give you an example. He asked me, they were trying to say my dad had like a breathing disorder where he couldn't breathe well. So that's why he died when they strangled him. That's basically what the defense was. And when he asked me this, "What kind of things did you do with your dad while he was visiting you?" And I told him, "Oh, well, let's see. He helped me get my wife's dress. He helped me decorate the place we had the wedding at. He helped me with the catering. He helped me get everything set up, you know." And the lawyer was like, "Well, I thought he couldn't do much." I'm like, "He wasn't even on oxygen, you know?"
2: Yeah.
0: But the answer that I gave was a very true answer, but the wedding was in my living room. The catering was 25 people.
2: Oh.
0: It made it sound like it was a huge hall and a huge party and everything, yeah. Right?
2: When you think of it, I'm just like, "Oh, wow, you had like hella people there and had a lot of food."
0: See, so there's a difference between not telling the truth or omitting something
2: to just answering truthfully and,
0: okay.
2: Well, yeah.
0: When someone asks me, "Are you telling me the truth?" Yeah, I am. I'm just not telling you everything. You know, is that how you build trust? No. You know, but if you're being investigated, only answer what they're asking. If you're on the stand and you're a witness, only answer what they're asking. Because you might volunteer something you think is important and screw things up. You know, when I was in charge of a program here with teen mothers, one of the girls was being investigated by CPS for abuse. And one of my caseworkers, we went to a meeting, and the CPS worker says, "Tell me about this girl." And the caseworker talked for about 30 minutes, trying to make the kids sound really, really good. Mm-hmm. And when we were done, you know, I walked away and I told her as we're walking away, "Next time they ask you that question, respond with, 'What do you want to know?' Because you're saying things that you think are sounding good, but they might misinterpret what you mean by that. Like, 'Oh, of course she spanks her kid, but who doesn't? You know, but she's interesting to be excessive.'
2: Yeah.
0: Well, that's why we're here, because she abused her kid. You know what I mean?
2: Yeah.
0: So only answer what is being asked of you. You know, just completely sidetracked here. I'm so sorry. But the way we were talking about was LinkedIn.
2: We went from LinkedIn to
0: my wedding
2: to child abuse. I'm like, oh, yeah. I mean, it's all connected.
0: Well, it is, in my brain at least, right? Have you ever played pinball?
2: Pinball? Yeah.
0: Okay, you know how the ball bounces all over the place?
2: That's how your mind is.
0: And what does this sound make? Ping, right? My friends, we used to call it a ping. When you're talking and all of a sudden you get off subject, I would just go ping. Because your brain's all over the place, right?
2: Yeah.
0: But yeah, LinkedIn is a place you can reconnect with friends if you wanted to. Or internships. You can reach out to all the companies who are in the cybersecurity field here in El Paso. Send them your resume and say, "Hey, I'm interested in doing an internship here." And see who replies. You know, you have a LinkedIn.
2: Well, I mean, I guess, but I got to log in.
0: Right.
2: And make the account.
0: No, no, you have one.
2: I have one?
0: Yes.
2: Oh, I do. Yeah, that's right. I do have one.
0: When you went to your first job interview, you took your resume, remember?
2: Yeah, but I didn't use LinkedIn.
0: No, well, you had LinkedIn. But what I was saying was, when you gave the guy your resume, what did he say to you? Do you remember?
2: Well, what did he say? We'll call you when... Oh, no. Wow, what did he say? I forgot. This was like
0: I'll tell you what he said.
2: 3 years ago.
0: He said, it's impressive you brought a resume.
2: Oh, because no one does that anymore.
0: Because no one does it.
2: Yeah. No one brings in a resume in person.
0: You know. And you have a really nice resume. It's in the system if you want to see it, right?
2: Yeah.
0: But, you know, that LinkedIn page would be where you need to start looking for internships and everything.
2: Yeah.
0: Start using it. This semester. So if you need help setting it up, I'll be happy to help you update it.
2: It's fine.
0: Okay. You know. But as you know, that's the digital inferno. And
2: how is the metal? Sorry.
0: That's the digital inferno. And is there anything else you want to talk about here, Connor, in general? That maybe I missed or haven't covered?
2: I mean, no, not really. Today's episode was mostly just about finding your people and how to help each other out, I guess. You could say it like that.
0: Well, I'll tell you what. I don't have anything else. I think it's time for the final burn. What do you think?
2: Sounds good.
0: Here's today's final burn.
1: The final take from today's discussion is, belonging isn't about blending in. It's about being seen, celebrated, and surrounded by your people.
0: That's right. You know, it's about being seen and surrounded by your people. You got to find your people. It's so important. You know, it's one of those things when you think about it, you don't realize how many things you can do to actually improve your situation. You know, going out, making your friends, it changes your whole life. You know, so I want you to go out there. I challenge you to make friends. I challenge you to push your boundaries, try new things, and update LinkedIn and get that started. All right.
2: I will. Later on, for sure.
0: Later on. Well, I will tell you what. Before I go, I just want to say, you know, Hot Takes with the Murph Man streams every Saturday at 12 p.m. Eastern with Military Broadcast Radio. We give veterans a voice and help them launch their own podcast. 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And also, Hot Takes with the Murph Man is partnered with 915 Studios, the place for premium content and all our behind-the-scenes footage or some of the webinars that I'm going to be getting put up. 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Thanks for tuning in.
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0: Hello and welcome again to Oscar Mike Radio. My name is Travis, Marine Corps veteran and your host. This is episode number 495 as we count down to number 500. I want to thank my sponsors, Joyce Asak of Asak Real Estate, Danielle Rocco with Echo 6 Creations, and my supporters, Kason Shaving Company, Exceptional Parent Magazine, and Fight Camp. 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Keith Hayes of Sense to One Productions, thank you for your production work. As we do Oscar Mike Radio, we are mission in flight. I like talking to new people with new ideas and new things I haven't met before, and my next guest embodies all that. She is not military per se, but is heavily involved with our military if you do any research on her. I want to welcome Anne Marie Dougherty to Oscar Mike Radio with the Bob Woodruff Foundation. Anne Marie, thank you so much for your time. Welcome to the show.
1: Hi, Travis. I'm so happy to be here and congratulations to almost 500 episodes. That's quite a feat. I'm amazed.
0: Well, thank you so much. Thank you so much. It's conversations with people like yourself who advocate and serve our veterans that make it all possible. And there's a ton of good stuff. I mean, we could just spend, a whole hour talking about your Drexel experience. And the reason I say that is I know some Drexel alums and work with some Drexel students, so I know what an amazing university that is. But we're going to talk about a whole wide range of topics. But before we do that, riddle me this. How does someone in your background become the CEO of a very well-respected and powerful nonprofit like the Bob Woodruff Foundation?
1: Well, I've had the privilege of leading the Bob Woodruff Foundation since 2011, but the journey really started a couple years before that. You mentioned Drexel University. That is where I met my husband, and he joined the Marine Corps right after graduating. He was called to service after 9/11, and he comes from a long line of military service, his dad, his grandfathers, and the same for my family. My grandfather served, my father served, my uncle served. So definitely have the roots of a military family and then married into a multi-generational military family. And at the time that the Bob Woodruff Foundation was getting started, it was, shortly after Bob was catastrophically wounded, which we can definitely talk about his story. I got introduced to the people who were just trying to do something to help combat wounded vets who were coming into the hospitals, Walter Reed and Bethesda at the time. And I was able to get involved as, at the time, a volunteer. And I think back on that, the mindset that I had, and my husband was training to deploy to Afghanistan. And I, like I said, came from a military family where, service of some sort is expected and respected. And so I thought about, what will I do to contribute? I'm not going to be on the front lines. And I think in the early days, I thought about my involvement with the Bob Woodruff Foundation, which was a fledgling kitchen table operation at the time, as like planting my victory garden, like people did back in World War II. It's like, if you're not on the front lines, what are you going to do back at home? And that's really how it started. And then here we are 18 years later, and it's been quite a ride.
0: So you've lived the military wife experience and the ups and downs and challenges of that part of your life that very few women, and men too, but very few women primarily, ever experience. I mean, that had to have affected how you approached your service.
1: It certainly did. And the experiences of those who serve and their spouses and their kids is, it's a really unique lived experience that, to your point, many people in our country don't have. It certainly shaped the way that I think about our work to support veterans and military families all across the country, especially after they transition after the military. But also, I do understand what it's like to be a military spouse with a husband deployed in an active war zone and not knowing when you're going to hear from them, or if they're going to come home the same, or if they're going to, if they'll be impacted by their service. I lived that for 6 years, and it is the bedrock of how I think about the work that we do at the Bob Woodruff Foundation. And I It's also something that I carry with a lot of respect and try to pay forward that I had the opportunity to do this work while my husband was serving. And so I've really made it another part of my mission to make sure that I create career opportunities, whether it's inside the Bob Woodruff Foundation or through programs that support military spouses and accommodate the lifestyle, because it's not easy.
0: It's just very different because sometimes you hear the title CEO and it's like, well, they really were they ever really in the trenches for what they're doing for the organization? And you have lived this in a way that very few CEOs, in my view, in my experience, have. We're talking about the Bob Woodruff Foundation and your involvement in there. Tell us what it is, because I remember I remember Bob Woodruff and what happened to him. But a lot of people I found out don't really know, and I think we need an update.
1: Yes, I understand that. It's been actually 20 years
0: Yeah.
1: since Bob was wounded. So that's pretty remarkable that what happened in January of 2006, Bob Woodruff, at the time, he was had just been named Peter Jennings' successor. He had the big desk, the anchor seat, which is really the pinnacle of a career in journalism. And I say that as someone who studied journalism. And Bob Woodruff was the newsman of the day, and certainly someone that I admired and respected outside of ever knowing him. And unfortunately, while he was reporting on the war in Iraq back in 2006, the vehicle that he was in hit a roadside bomb. He was catastrophically wounded along with his cameraman, and almost didn't make it. And many will attest to this, it is through the bravery of the soldiers that he was out there with that risked their own lives to save his. And over the past 20 years, and this is giving me goosebumps, and I've told this story a million times, the stories of personal bravery and putting oneself in harm's way to help Bob make it out of Iraq and get to safety and recovery is extraordinary. We could spend a whole
0: Yeah.
1: podcast talking about the stories that have been unearthed of that bravery. But Bob had the opportunity to recover in a military hospital because of where he was wounded and the nature of his wounds, suffered a catastrophic traumatic brain injury. And while he was in the hospital in a coma for 36 days, his family had the opportunity to be alongside him. He was, mid-career, in his mid-40s, had four children, but his wife Lee was able to be at his bedside. They had family that could help take care of the kids, help, get them to school, do all of those things so that his family could be there with him while he was recuperating and when he needed them. But what they saw, because they had so much extra attention, and no journalist wants to go from telling the story to being the story, but that is what happened. There was so much attention around Bob getting wounded. They felt like a quiet sense of inequity that they were getting extra support and care above and beyond what the troops who were combat wounded, recovering on the same floor in the hospital were getting. So at that time, the family made a quiet promise that if Bob makes it through this, we're going to do whatever we can to pay it forward, to help the people who don't have the means to have a caregiver by their side, or our, young 19-year-old combat wounded don't have anyone that can come and take care of them. And that's really the spirit that started the Bob Woodruff Foundation. And it's the thread that I've been able to pull over the last 18 years to really just keep us grounded in what our purpose is, what the promise is, and how we can make a difference in the lives of those who have put themselves in harm's way and help have the backs of their families while
0: It
1: they
0: just
1: serve.
0: seemed like not only was he, understandably grateful to be alive to not to make it, inconsequential, but there was a real desire reading about him. And I remember when this happened, it's like, well, I didn't think the news people actually put themselves in harm's way anymore. It's not usually the SOP, but he did. And then there was this real desire to give back. So many times a lot of us in the military see news people as trying to make us look bad or not really respectful of what we're doing, the challenges we face. And he took his voice literally and built this foundation. And so you come in there now for 18 years, and it was still a new organization when you came in there. But how did you all start defining what the Bob Woodruff Foundation is going to do and how it's going to do it?
1: Well, there was a sense of wanting to give back, but there was a sort of a realism that the Woodruff family hadn't served in the military. They weren't connected. They were truly civilians, and that wasn't their network or their family culture. And so they said, "What can we do to give back?" And they had a national platform and voice. They had an incredible network of people in media, entertainment, business, philanthropy. And that was what they tapped into. And in the very early days, what really got the Bob Woodruff Foundation off the ground is a comedy show and concert started by someone named Caroline Hirsch and Andrew Fox, who said, "We have an idea. We want to do a concert to benefit wounded troops." And they wanted to team up with the Woodruff family. They called it Stand Up for Heroes. And the most amazing thing happened. Bruce Springsteen performed. And that was what really put the organization on the map to be able to have real attention and the ability to raise money. So you have kind of like what's an inverted story of how organizations usually begin. You don't usually start with celebrity and the access and the ability to raise money and then define the mission. But that was really how it came together, and that was where I think I had a really incredible opportunity to take all of this potential and goodwill and incredible opportunity to focus it in on what do the families who are serving now need? What does the government provide? What are the gaps? What are the unmet needs? What's happening in real time? And how can we actually make a difference and do it quickly and effectively? And that's been the attitude of our work, and it's evolved over time because it has been almost 2 decades and the needs have changed. But that's something I'm really proud of, is our ability to evolve and be agile and to complement what the government provides, complement what other national nonprofits do, and stay focused on, at the end of the day, our goal is to help service members, veterans, and their families thrive.
0: Before we get into the programs and services you all do provide, I got to go back a little bit because, doing a nonprofit on any scale, sub 990 in or 990 plus is difficult on a good day, right? It's so easy to make one bad mistake or one minor mistake and have it completely throw things off. How did you plan, align, and stay true to the vision and purpose with all that going on? Because I'm listening to you, I'm like, wait a minute. Usually you gotta be, pay your dues for a good 7 to 10 years before you get anywhere, if you get anywhere. You did do it backwards, but you did it right. How'd that happen?

0: At the end of the day, the secret sauce, because there was such a desire to make sure that everything was done to the highest standards. And it's something really unique to lend your name while you're still alive to an organization and also be publicly recovering from what happened to raising their kids and having their family and all of those things. And so I always thought about it like, we have to continue to earn the right to use their name to do good. And so that's that sense of like, a journalist could do a story on your organization at any moment from day one helps you make sure things
1: Yeah, but the
0: are
1: journalist is
0: squeaky
1: Mr.
0: clean.
1: Woodruff himself, right?
0: Right, exactly. Yes.
1: I don't like assumptions, but I guess he could come by any time and say, "Hey, Anne Marie, how are things going? I want
0: Oh, absolutely. That's his favorite thing to do. I always tell people when they meet Bob, I'm like, you think you're saying hello, but in a minute you're going to realize that you've just been interviewed. You're now telling him your deepest, darkest secrets and your desires and your love story and all of these things because he just has, there's a beautiful innate quality that he has to just like get to what the story is. And I've learned from that and been inspired by that. But from a business standpoint and being the person that the buck stops with, it's actually a great way to run a business. The other thing is that our business, our ROI is the outcomes of the people we're serving. There has never once been a conversation in 18 years of board meetings and boardrooms and committees and this and that and governance and audits about making the widgets cost less and reducing the quality of the widget. So
1: right.
0: imagine if you had the opportunity to run and build a business that at the end of the day is just to do the right thing and to do it to the best that you possibly can. It's kind of like I'm getting fired up. I'm like, this is my job. It's pretty cool. But when it's like doing the right thing and then doing the
1: Because
0: right thing at
1: you
0: the
1: don't have any
0: highest standard.
1: shareholders to answer to. You don't have, the
0: Right.
1: S you can do it the best way possible.
0: Yes.
1: Full is it's got to be invigorating.
0: Yes. But to your point about running, the business of nonprofit, there are business standards, there are watchdogs, there are charity rating organizations. And so what we did early on is just learn what the highest standards are and use that as our North Star as we were building the business, instead of building a business and then wondering if we were compliant or meeting the highest standards or knowing what the industry norms are.
1: It's almost like we do a template just on nonprofits, Anne Marie. This is fantastic. I go to the Bob Woodruff Foundation site and I see the offerings. I see the organization you have behind you, and I see some of the services you would provide, veterans and people transitioning. In more detail, what are those services? And then we'll get into like why you all chose those services to provide.
0: Well, the two main things that the Bob Woodruff Foundation does is we raise money and then do deep due diligence on what the needs and gaps are for veterans and communities across the country. And then we find organizations that provide those services in the geographic locations where they are most needed. So, in simpler terms, we give grants to other nonprofits that support veteran service members and their families. That's the main pillar of our business. The other piece that we've been working on over the last several years that is the future of the Bob Woodruff Foundation and hopefully is the future of the veteran nonprofit sector is that we've been trying to connect those organizations to one another and build a national network. So to that end, we have over 450 organizations that are part of what we call the Got Your Six Network. And our work is to provide value to those organizations working together and being a sum of the parts and making it easier for someone who's getting out of the military, this summer to connect to services wherever it is that they're going to set up shop with their families and get new jobs and all of that. So to make the transition easier to connect to resources that are high quality and evidence-based and vetted and verified. So that's the work of our of the future for the Bob Woodruff.

0: Foundation, in addition to the grant making, and to answer the question about how we know what to focus on, when you build, so the Got Your Six network is now the largest network in the country. And so we have the largest sample set of organizations that can tell us what the veterans and service members who literally walk through their doors need. And then not just what they need, but what is that organization able to meet and not meet. So what's the gap between what veterans and communities need and what their communities can provide to them? And understanding that very specific slice, but down to the zip code, because we have such reach now, is what we use to determine where we're going to spend our money. And it won't surprise you that the top three things, it's been this way for the last several years, is mental health support, not only for veterans, active duty troops, spouses, caregivers, and sadly, military kiddos. So mental health support for military children, and then housing affordability and housing instability. And there's a whole cascade of issues around that. And then looking at, and I'm sure this pains you as it pains me, but food security is still popping as a dire need. And I know you served in the Marine Corps, and as a military spouse and a military family member, it's just unacceptable to me and to us that there are people who have volunteered to serve our country that can't put food on the table. So
1: Yeah,
0: until we
1: I knew Marines, Anne Marie, that in Yuma that were on food stamps to provide for their families, and they were just told, "Well, it's too bad. Maybe you need a budget better." I'm like, "Well, no, you can't feed a family of three or four on $2,000 a month. You just can't do it." I could go
0: Especially when you live
1: on.
0: in Yuma and your spouse can't get a job, and even if he or she did, that they wouldn't be making money that is more than what the childcare would cost for them to be able to work outside of the home. And also, as it relates to that, and this is where I do think my lived experience has helped influence how we go about our business, it's like if you're going to give active duty Marines bags of groceries, do it in a way that preserves their dignity. If you're going to open the trunk and put bags of groceries in there and you're going to see their rifles and their gear mixed in there, make another reason for that gathering. We're having a pizza party, we're having a community event for the kids to play, or something like that, where you bring people out and then you can preserve their dignity around what, to your point, it's just systemically impossible to use $2,000 to pay for a family of four to eat for a month. Oof, I'm getting all fired up.
1: I love it. I love it because, the reason I'm digging into this is I've dealt with a lot of nonprofits. I've been on a couple of nonprofit boards, and just to divert a little bit, if you don't mind, there's to me almost too many nonprofits in the United States for veterans. And I had a gentleman I know. He runs a company. He's very generous with veteran nonprofits. But he asked me, he's like, I've been giving very generously for the last 10 years for this 22 a day thing. And he tracks the VA numbers. He's like, the numbers haven't gone down that much. There's still veterans needing this or that. What's actually going on? Why aren't we seeing more progress in certain areas? And what I'm seeing is there's maybe some burnout or some angst about, people want to be generous, people want to help, but more and more it seems to me, Anne Marie, people want to understand what their money is doing. And how's it helping in a quantitative and qualitative way? Do you see that, or is there best practice to address that?
0: I absolutely see that.
1: Okay.
0: And I've tried to have the Bob Woodruff Foundation's business model be an answer to that. I want to help veterans and I don't know how. I want to help veterans and I tried and got overwhelmed. I want to help veterans and it didn't seem like it really made a difference. It seems like the issues are getting worse. And in some cases, these are persistent issues. What I would say changed the most is that in, post 9/11, we had an outpouring of patriotism from everyday Americans. And I think that's a beautiful thing. As a result of that, tens of thousands of nonprofits popped up. And when you really look at the numbers, I think 2/3 of the number that's quoted, like the 40,000 nonprofits, 2/3 of them have one person working there or a volunteer working there. Like they're small, and it's a race in your town. It's a in memory of someone who was killed in action. And again, I think all of those things are important patriotic expressions of gratitude and a way to connect with the military community. For the organizations that are working at a national level or who are working on major social issues like suicide protection and prevention, substance abuse, the mental health crisis in our country, and then the exacerbated crisis within the community that we're trying to support. I can understand that donor's frustration, and I can understand that it went from an expression of generosity to what are we doing here? I need to see some results. And that is a trend that I think is real in philanthropy in our country right now. And I think it's fair because there's so many competing interests. We have to keep showing up and declaring why veterans need us to have their backs when they come home, even when they're not going to ask for the help.
1: Well, that's the other thing I was going to ask you about. I mean, your organization is a bit different. You're not directly serving that veteran, but we do have, I mean, and you're married to a Marine, so you know we don't like shots, and we know we don't like asking for help. How should we as service members get over that? Because even me, I got a hard time saying, hey, I need help, or I'm not doing too, good right now. It's hard, but there's people out there that do want to help, right?
0: Absolutely. And I was listening to your episode where you were getting squeamish talking to the nurse associated with the BMW, and I could tell you were like sweating about the shots. I was like, oh, she didn't
1: Yes,
0: even say
1: ma'am.
0: you need one. So I get I understand that while I
1: You're
0: didn't
1: just wait, wait,
0: personally.
1: now, Anne Marie, Anne Marie. Does your husband like shots, Anne Marie?
0: No, of course
1: Okay,
0: not.
1: thank you. Thank you.
0: No, and he feels like he's had like more than enough in a lifetime. Like he's like, I've got the
1: Yes.
0: smallpox scar to prove it. No, of course not. And I understand that. And but I do, in all seriousness, really understand. I understand the friction of we trained you to be a warrior. Your job is to go out and win the country's wars and to be the most lethal fighting force in the world. And then also, when you come home, would you please ask for help if you need help with things that you're struggling with? Like, I get it. The dichotomy does not make sense. And yet, it is the human condition to need to process traumatic experiences, to process, even if it's just the sense of loss of community and not feeling understood where you are in the progression of your life, and that veteran is a part of your identity, even if it's not in the way you introduce yourself. I certainly see that with a lot of people who have served that are, middle career, and their service is more than a decade ago, and they feel like disconnected and yet totally outraged by things that have happened in current events, or they want to have a say, or what was my sacrifice for if this is how things are going. And that's not a political statement, it's just something I've heard expressed, and it's real. And I think that people like you being open, and the platform that you have where you create a forum to have real conversations, is one of the answers. And also making sure that the mental health clinicians have the right training to provide evidence-based therapies to veterans and service members who do show up in their offices or on a telehealth, so that they can have the cultural competency and also the evidence-based training to really help, in some cases, cure acute PTSD and alleviate the angst of depression and anxiety, and It's something I'm so passionate about, and I also acknowledge we have a long way to go.
1: Speaking of a long way to go, I mean, the future is in various forms right now. There's all this focus on AI, all this focus on automation, in healthcare, mental health, so on and so forth. I have to wonder, though, if you have this Got Your Six consortium of service organizations that you support and you're getting data from them, do you do anything with that data besides just looking at where the need is, or is that data really build helping you build future frameworks for more effective service delivery?
0: Well, you're making the pitch for Bob Woodruff Foundation 2030. So we are open source with our data. So our goal is to, like, having the largest sample set is to learn, gain insights, apply it to our own work, but also to make it publicly available to the organizations who participated in the research, to policymakers at all levels, federal, state, local, and to other adjacent professionals, whether maybe you're working in mental health but not working in mental health for veterans, but there are insights that might apply to that. So the goal is to make all of us smarter. With high tides, all boats will rise
1: Yeah,
0: kind of
1: yeah.
0: attitude. And this is so not a glamorous mission, and you have to stick with me to like get excited about the vision. But the Got Your Six network in totality, and we've set a goal to have by 2030, 2,000 organizations that are a part of the network, so 5x where we are now, is to build the national infrastructure for veteran support services in this country. And I've played with a lot of different analogies. The one that I'm jiving with right now is, like, every state can build their highways, but at a certain point, the country needed an interstate system so that you could get from state to state in a continuous, to stay on I-95. And so the vision is that wherever you live, you can have hyper-local, hyper-relevant resources that are vetted and verified available to you without the quagmire of bad results when you sit at your on your phone and type into Google, like, PTSD support near me. The answer should be something that you can go to that clinic or set up a telehealth appointment, and you know that it's been verified and vetted and all of that. So my goal is that it's easier for you or for the person who is transitioning out of the military this summer, just by the normal cadence of service, that it's really a lot easier and certainly not stress-inducing to get connected to the support that is out there. And then for those of us who are dedicated to closing the gap between what's out there and what's needed, that we can be really precise. Going back to your point about donors need to be decisive, there is enough to go around if we work smarter, not harder.
1: Well, speaking of smarter, I mean, I'm just thinking, okay, if you 5X and you go from 400 data points to 2,000 data points, you're going to be able to get, granular, very, very easy based on location. I mean, region, location, anything like, okay, for instance, there's a lot more veterans by just due course in Texas than there are, say, in Idaho. Okay, but hey, the Idaho veterans need these things. You're really going to be able to forecast what's needed and where, and then use that interstate road to provide the services more effectively.
0: Yes, I'm so glad you're with me, and I'm so excited to do it. We've been working on this for several years. We had an early believer in the vision. His name is Craig Newmark. He's the person who invented Craigslist, and he's someone I met along the path of being a part of the Bob Woodruff Foundation. And he understood almost a decade ago that it was too messy out there, and somebody needed to organize it, but it was more than a directory. And we had the vision well before we now have the AI tools to make the results faster and better. And I look at AI as applied to the Bob Woodruff Foundation, as our growth engine. We have about 30 employees, and yet we're providing support in all 50 states and US territories, and can pinpoint it down to the zip code, to your earlier point about granularity. And so my goal is that we can continue to scale our programs and services without having to scale the overhead and footprint of the Bob Woodruff Foundation team that's doing the work behind the scenes.
1: So I have to think the Woodruff family, Bob, had this idea and they started. Now, 18, almost 20 years later, they're looking at what you're doing. They're seeing you, make your reports and your 5 and 10 year plans. Do they ever come back to you and say, you know what, Anne Marie, we never thought it would be like this, but wow. Is it ever communicated that way?
0: Yes, I do think that in the early days, they were, it was the most traumatic thing that had ever happened in their lives. And they, like, I always come back to, they had four kids, they had 5-year-old twins. I was 44 years old when he was wounded. And he was at the top of the game. He had the anchor desk. And the choices that they made, even in the fog of all that trauma, to help others is just who they are. But what has come from that is the groundswell of people who have really rallied to support and rallied to support over time. And the endurance of the organization, to me, really, really reinforces that we are doing the right thing, because if we weren't, it wouldn't endure. We wouldn't be as strong and as focused and effective as we are. But I do, the thing that makes me the most proud and is also innately humbling is in quiet moments where I've talked to Bob, he says, this is, if this is the result of what happened, it's the best thing I could have ever done in my life. And so he looks at having, a near-death experience being the spark to what is now a movement that has helped millions of people. And he's like, if that's what it took, then it was completely worth it. And it is the thing I am most proud of in my life.
1: Your life, though, let's just as we close down, I want to say, you're with an organization for 18 years. You've lived the married Marine wife life. You've done that. 18 years later, almost 20, and with a 10 year plan in effect. What's the best part about coming to work every day, Anne Marie?
0: I know that every day I get to do something that is making a difference. I've talked to people in thousands of companies at this point, and they're working to do a job. I am leading an incredible team. We have so much support. We have the opportunity to, like, see a problem and then just, like, try and solve it. And we get to work with really smart, passionate people and different people and different. No 2 days has ever been the same, other than when it's hard and it's been hard, when we've hit roadblocks and we have, when the future is uncertain or think the noise of whatever else is going on in the world is loud. I know that we can put our heads down and focus on the work and know that we're helping people, and then get up the next day and do it again.
1: That's a legacy then. That's not just, punching the time clock and going home or collecting the 2 week salary check. That's a legacy that you're helping leave behind for, the Woodruff family and the people you serve. It's an amazing organization. I went on and learned about what it did, and I'm like, this is different, but very, very needed. How can people connect with your organization, help out, or get involved if need be?
0: Well, certainly the website's a great way. And I say that, we're open for business. We are, as I described earlier, a grant maker. So if you are running a nonprofit that supports veterans and military families, please check out that part of our website because we are open for business. We will be spending over $15 million this year on grants to incredible organizations that are the boots on the ground doing the work. I also encourage you, if you are a veteran-serving nonprofit, to join the Got Your Six Network. That information is also on the website. And then if you are someone who is inspired and said, I want to help veterans and I didn't know how, and I would love to support the Bob Woodruff Foundation, we certainly are. All of our work is through the support of individuals and corporate supporters. So we are not funded by the government. It is truly the support of the public. We're a public foundation. So I always say in the simplest way, like what we raise this year is what we're going to spend next year. So the more we raise, the more we can do. And I certainly welcome any conversations or partnerships around that. And then if you want to connect with me directly, I'm very active on LinkedIn and Instagram at AMM Doherty. And the reason I say that is because that's where I've had some of the most heartwarming and heartbreaking interactions with people who are really like out there in the grind, living the lifestyle. And it's an opportunity and sort of a portal for me to stay connected to the mission while I'm, not the spouse of an active duty Marine anymore. It is really important to me to not lose touch of the everyday realities. So I welcome those connections. And then on LinkedIn, the same, if I can help open any doors or make introductions or forge a new partnership, like a lot of good stuff has come from LinkedIn, so I'm here for it.
1: So, last question. I have to think you've served in this capacity at a high level with extremely high standards for a long time. You have to be able to do something and talk about nonprofit, stewardship, board governance, things like that as well, right?
0: Yes. I mean, my team laughs because I'm like, oh, strategic planning time. I love a strategic plan. I love a board, a business plan. I love board meetings. I love governance. I love committees. I love all of it. I'm kind of obsessed with the plumbing of a good foundation or
1: Right.
0: nonprofit. So, you could get me started and we could talk about that all day.
1: Well, maybe you'll come back and talk to me about that.
0: I would love to. I've just am truly delighted by you, and it's like really humbling to answer all these questions about myself, but I'm happy to do it if it helps even one person.
1: Well, I think it's important that you hear the title CEO and people have a certain, thought about what a CEO is, a soulless entity that's just, guiding money, firing people, and laying people off. And what I find a lot of times is there's a deeper reason for a lot of these choices that CEOs make and have to make based on what they do. And if you don't understand the person, you're not going to understand the organization and what they're trying to do. So that's kind of my approach. But I want to thank you for sharing so openly with me.
0: Oh, it's my pleasure.
1: Well, there you have it, folks. Again, one of the themes for OMR this year was the fact that a lot of civilians who've never served, wouldn't know an Alice pack from a Molly pack, still pick up their pack and put it on to serve us, and we can learn so much from them. Anne Marie, I want to thank you for coming on Oscar Mike Radio and sharing so openly about the Bob Woodruff Foundation. And it'd be really cool to meet Mr. Woodruff someday. We'll see what happens. But again, thank you. And as we say on Oscar Mike Radio, Anne Marie, we are mission in flight.
0: Thank you so much.
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0: the job hunt doesn't start after you walk across the stage. If you're waiting to graduate to look for a job, you're already unemployed. Welcome to Hot Takes with the Murphman. I am the Murphman. I'm here with my co-host, Connor. How are we doing today, Connor?
1: Doing good today, Murphman. How are you doing today?
0: I am doing pretty, pretty good. I got to tell you that. You know, before we begin the show, I do want to go over a little disclaimer here. You know, Connor and I are not experts by any means. We just talk about whatever we have experienced in our lives, our education, our experiences, and we share them from our point of view. And sometimes we get a little heated in our conversations, and sometimes a little bit of adult language might slip out. So we just want to apologize for that ahead of time, you know, but most likely it won't happen, but you never know. It might get past the editors, you know, but I got to tell you, Connor, it's the weekend before finals. You ready?
1: Nope.
0: You haven't been taking my advice and preparing for finals and any of that stuff, going to your teachers and studying and all that stuff?
1: I've been studying the material. It's just I'm not confident in myself to do well.
0: If you've been doing everything you're supposed to be doing throughout the semester, well, I guess not, right?
1: No.
0: The point being is you need to really make the effort to pass. It doesn't come easily, right? We've talked about this in the last episode. So if you don't pass your finals and don't pass your classes, well, we'll talk about that next week. All right. But I got to tell you, you know, it's already finals week. And I got to tell you, month of April, we do testing, the state testing with the schools. Mm-hmm. I am so glad we're done with testing. You know, we do that twice a year, and it's such a stressful situation, man. You have no idea how much stress it is for the teachers and the administrators. But I'm glad we're done with April. And I haven't talked to you about the story, but I was talking with a friend of mine this morning before we came on, and we were talking about a profile he saw on a dating app that said 420 friendly. He goes, what does that mean? And I'm just wondering, you know what 420 friendly means?
1: No. What's that?
0: 420 references marijuana use.
1: Oh.
0: Now, there's the lore behind it is one of two things. Either that's the code for marijuana, which I don't think that really is, or kids will go out after high school, gets out, and they'd smoke and get high at 420. So that's where the term 420 comes from my knowledge. I don't personally know. I've never done any drugs. But I got to tell you, 420 for me is a very fun day when I was a counselor. Well, I should say was, or I'm not a counselor anymore, but was a very fun day for me because I would go visit all my pothead clients and I'd go see them and, you know, make sure that if they did get high at lunch, they lost their buzz. See me?
1: That's funny.
0: Yeah. And they were very friendly that day. Very relaxed.
1: I was going to say very relaxed. Yeah. Very like calm.
0: So it was a really interesting day for me to go visit clients, you know.
1: Well, that's good, right?
0: Yeah. You know, most of the counselors that I knew were like, I'm just not going to go visit any kids. I'm not going to bother seeing them today. I'm like, no, I made appointments to see them today, so they know I'm coming. So if they get high and they smell like weed, ooh, that's not good. And if they don't get to get high on 420, ha! That's just funny for me.
1: That's a douche move, but I mean.
0: It is. It is.
1: You got to do what you got to do.
0: It's a total D-bag move. I will agree with you 100% on that one. But I'll tell you what. I was a good counselor, and a lot of those kids stopped smoking. I had one kid who actually gave her mom her pipe for Mother's Day.
1: Oh.
0: Which was a symbol of I quit smoking. Oh. And now that kid's a nurse.
1: Oh.
0: Yeah. You know, we talk to each other every now and then. We bump into each other here and there, and she's a nurse and, you know, doing real good. So
1: that's good.
0: And she actually says I helped her with a lot of stuff, so I'm glad. But let me tell you about that family, though. This is complete, it's irrelevant to what we're talking about. But here in El Paso, a lot of people have fences before you get into the yard, right? And then they have a screen door, and then they have an actual door. Right?
1: Yeah.
0: Outside fence door says, beware of dog. So I open the gate and I close it. I rattle it and no dogs. You know, I open it, I close it, no dogs. So it's okay, the dog must be inside. I open the gate, I close it behind me. I start walking inside. Mm-hmm. The lady who answers the door sticks her head out the screen door and says, "Careful with the dogs." At that point, I hear roof, roof coming at me.
1: Oh, God.
0: I grabbed the door. I opened it. I shoved her inside, and I closed the door behind me. And then I realized she has no idea who I am.
1: Oh, God.
0: And I just stood there with my back to her, and I said, "Hi, I'm the counselor. I've been trying to get a hold of you, and you're not returning calls." So I thought I'd come just say hi and introduce myself to you. It's just a good thing you weren't here to attack me or anything, right? I'm like, yeah. I said, "We both learned a valuable lesson today. Beware of dogs means beware of dogs."
1: Yeah.
0: Yeah. So anyway, I digress. Gotta tell you, 420 is one of my favorite times. And April is just one of those months. I love it. But I'm so glad it's over. And now you have your finals week. So good luck with that, dude.
1: Yes. Thank you. Thank you.
0: But I'll tell you what. I think it's time we ignite the fuse. What do you think?
1: That sounds good to me.
0: Let's do it. Raises are earned and not handed out, and your first salary is negotiated before you graduate. The job hunt is a marathon of strategy and not a sprint of apply buttons. Stop waiting for permission to start your career and start building the door today. The fuse is lit, Connor. So what do you think? Do you think applying for colleges and applying for work from before graduating is important, or should you wait till after you graduate?
1: I would say, it depends. I say before because it gives you enough time to get your application through, get your resume, get interviews and all that, and then...
0: Before summer even starts, right?
1: Yeah.
0: So you can say, "I'm available on this day because I graduate or I finish the semester."
1: Yeah.
0: If you wait till now, then you got to do the application process and you got to do the interview process, and it just doesn't work out, right?
1: Yeah. Might as well get it done, and then when summer comes... You have all the time, and right. You already got the job.
0: Same thing. A couple of weeks ago, we were talking about the internship. When do you start looking for internships? October and November of this year before.
1: The fall, yeah.
0: Yeah, the fall. Okay. So think about that as we talk about today's episode, where we talk about all the things that we have to do to look for a job before we graduate. You know? Mm-hmm. But I got a question for you.
1: What's
0: and
1: up?
0: That is today's burning question. The best way to ask for a job is often through a person and not a portal. Most of the hidden job market is never actually posted on a public board. So here's the question for today, Connor. What percentage of jobs are filled through referrals and networking? You have 10 to 20%, 30 to 40, 50 to 60, or over 70? What do you think?
1: I think, me personally, over 70%, because most of the jobs people get are from either friends, family, coworkers. Well, not coworkers, like classmates, I meant to say.
0: Exactly.
1: Or someone from like a job fair in fall and all that requested you. Not requested. I guess recruited. You. That's what I meant, yeah. And to get in the job.
0: Yeah, so 70% is what the percentage is of jobs that are really not on the market per se, you know, but you get filled through friends and family and whatnot.
1: Yeah.
0: You know, everyone thinks their B is reality because that's where they spend their time. But the resume is more likely to get read if it's handed over a desk than if uploaded into a database. And we're going to talk about that in a little bit when we talk about the digital inferno, when we talk about the technology and what it takes to read a resume. And networking isn't just a nice thing to have. You know, it's the most important part of your hunt. You know, so I want you to think about that as we talk here, okay?
1: All right.
0: So how many jobs do you think I've had that I've had through referrals?
1: You've had?
0: Well, I've had a lot of jobs.
1: Taco Bell, Kmart, homeless shelter. Yeah. Community college, virtual school. I think that's it. I don't know.
0: Those are the main ones.
1: Yeah.
0: Well, so Taco Bell was through a friend.
1: Yeah.
0: Kmart was, I was in DECA, which is the Distributive Education Something of America. Hmm. And you used to be able to get credit going to work during school. So I could get off half a day and go to work.
1: Oh, okay.
0: And you get credit for it. So you're getting graded at your job, literally get a grade for your job.
1: Oh, wow.
0: It's pretty crazy. So I got that job through DECA. Mm-hmm. And then, of course, the military I got because I was in ROTC and the recruiter showed up and I joined it, right?
1: Yeah.
0: Getting out of the military, I got a job here in El Paso as a caseworker. And then I was hired to work in the day treatment program as a supervisor. So that one wasn't referred either. But after that, I went to go apply for a job as a social worker. Got hired. Mm-hmm. And then the position was canceled. Like, they got notice that the grant was taken away for whatever reason.
1: Dang.
0: So they told me, you know what, Sean, we don't have the job anymore, but there's a job opening at the runaway shelter as a counselor. So guess what? I got that job. And I got a job as a teacher at college because I had a friend of mine who says, hey, you should try teaching. Right? And then the job I have now, they were looking for somebody, and it was literally the Wednesday before Christmas vacation, and you needed someone to start at the first week of the next year. And my friend was like, hey, you might want to call my friend Sean and, you know, apply for the job and whatnot. And that's how I got this job. So more than 70% of my jobs have been referred from a friend or someone I knew or somehow, you know what I mean, through networking or whatever the case may be.
1: Oh, wow.
0: Yeah, you know, it's not always that easy. I'm not sitting here and saying, I'm just telling you that's the luck that I've had, you know?
1: Yeah.
0: But it really is about who you know sometimes. It really, really is. You know, when you think about your friends who have jobs right now, do they have any jobs in places you would want to work?
1: Mm. Like where they work now?
0: Yeah.
1: No. No.
0: Okay. They don't interest you at all, right?
1: No.
0: But if you wanted to get a job or needed to get a job, I'm sure you could get in with one of your friends.
1: Yeah. Well. Like,
0: not that you would want to work there, but I'm just saying, if you were to say, hey.
1: Maybe. It depends what job.
0: Bail bonds. No, I'm kidding.
1: I was going to say Discount Tire.
0: Discount Tire? Oh, someone that works at Discount Tire?
1: Yeah.
0: Oh, that's right. That's right. That's right. Yeah. That's right. He put our tires on. Yeah. I forgot about that.
1: And then my other friends, someone works at the commissary in Fort Bliss.
0: Okay. That's actually a pretty good job.
1: Then bail bonds. Then someone works.
0: A waiter.
1: Bartender.
0: A bartender. Okay.
1: Food City on Gateway.
0: Grocery store.
1: And
0: so you have a lot of opportunities there if you chose to try to look for a job with one of your friends.
1: Yeah.
0: That's where you would start is what you're telling me.
1: Yeah.
0: Right.
1: I would always start with my friends.
0: Yeah. Right.
1: At some place that doesn't require experience, like bartending, Discount Tire.
0: Bartending requires experience.
1: No, but like I would look for a job that doesn't require experience.
0: Oh, okay.
1: So I wouldn't go for like bartending or.
0: You could be a bar back.
1: I could.
0: You know, be the one filling the ices, the ice coolers, ices. Fill the ice coolers and stocking the beers and stuff like that. Yeah, you know.
1: I could do that. But, yeah. Yeah.
0: And you never know. We're talking about referrals from friends and family. Mm-hmm. I told you I could get you a job at the mall working at Tapville where they sell wine. And you're like, but I don't know a damn thing about wine.
1: Oh, yeah. I don't know anything about wine. Yeah,
0: you know. But I'm saying, but I could get you a job there.
1: Well, it depends what they're looking for. But
0: no, I'm telling you.
1: Oh.
0: I know I can get you a job there. Okay. But you don't want to learn about wines.
1: No, I could learn. What I told you what I said was that I didn't know anything about it. So if I want that job, they're going to have to teach me it. Because I'm not going to go first day and be like, oh, whatever, you know?
0: Yeah, I'm not 21, but I know all about wines.
1: Yeah.
0: It doesn't work that way, right?
1: Yeah, no. That's how I'm like, if you give me the job.
0: Different story.
1: Yes. But if you give me the job and, you know, I go through with it, I'll see.
0: Now, not a completely different subject, but speaking of tequilas, you know, you tried one this weekend and you were like, wow, That was a good tequila. Do you remember?
1: Yeah. I don't know the name, but it was sweet.
0: Yeah.
1: Well, it didn't really hit. That's why I was like, oh.
0: You only had one. What do you expect?
1: No, but like, it didn't like burn.
0: Oh, okay.
1: Like,
0: okay.
1: It didn't hit me.
0: All right.
1: That's why I was like, is that even tequila or is it like a cinnamon shot?
0: Cinnamon shot burns. I don't even know if it's still out there, but have you ever heard of the cinnamon liqueur called Goldschlager? It has literal gold flakes inside of it.
1: Oh.
0: What a waste of gold, right?
1: Yeah.
0: What a waste of gold. Swallow it and poop it out.
1: Okay.
0: Well, you think about it. That's what would happen. Well, I don't know if it'd get absorbed into your system.
1: I wouldn't think of it. It probably would, like, dissolve or something.
0: I don't think the metal would get absorbed by your body.
1: I think stomach acid could dissolve.
0: I don't know. It doesn't really matter.
1: Because it's gold flakes. It's not, like, that hard. It's, like, little tiny flakes.
0: Yeah.
1: That could dissolve.
0: I know that.
1: It could deteriorate, at least.
0: And I know that. But I'm just saying, you know.
1: Yeah.
0: Now, real quick, a fact about gold. I'm going to ask you to look it up because I don't know the percentage.
1: Okay.
0: How much gold has been discovered throughout time?
1: Ooh.
0: Okay, since we're talking about gold here.
1: Like mined, I guess, or found?
0: Right.
1: Let's see. 216 to 244,000 metric tons of gold have been found.
0: Okay, and then the next question is, what is the possible available gold left? Unmined.
1: What do you mean unmined?
0: Yeah, unmined.
1: Oh. Of gold available unmined. I can't spell. 50,000 to 64,000 metric tons.
0: So we're almost at the whole amount left. Do you think about that? That's why gold is getting more expensive day by day, because it's going to become scarier and scarier.
1: Mm-hmm.
0: More scarce. God, I can say the word. More scarce. Okay. So that's why prices are going up.
1: Mm.
0: Okay. So, I don't know. I watch Gold Rush. What can I say?
1: Yeah, you do.
0: But anyway, you know, I'll tell you what. Let's get back to the show. And let's talk about today's hot take. Value is the only relevant metric here. Your time is your most valuable asset. A digital form is a black hole where your potential goes to be ignored. The online job application form is where careers go to die. Spending hours on job boards is a waste of your time. Your time is better spent on an informational interview. Again, doing everything online, you don't have any of those interactions or anything where you have a chance to actually go and interview for a job, right? Mm-hmm. So, you know, I can tell you, I've applied for several jobs online. And I've gotten called about a few of them. But having my resume on LinkedIn has given me probably the most leads of potential positions. Hmm. So you got to make sure your resume is always up to date on LinkedIn.
1: And does everybody check LinkedIn? Or is it just like older people?
0: No, that's become the standard.
1: Really?
0: Yeah. It's become the standard because LinkedIn is an app that everyone can use, and you can search for jobs there. You can search for applicants. You can search for, for example, if you want to learn more about the gold market, you can look up jewelers and you can market, you know, network with them.
1: Yeah.
0: So that's what LinkedIn does. Okay. It really links you with everybody, you know. But applying online isn't a good use of your time. And that's primarily because the systems that read your resumes, remember we talked about this, when you're setting your resume up, you want to make sure you have all those keywords. If you don't have the right keywords, it kicks your resume out, period. Doesn't even get to the person that needs to see it. You could be the best candidate and you don't even have a chance for the job.
1: That's crazy.
0: It is. So that's why networking is so important. You know, and it's really cool if, like, for example, if you're a teacher, right? Mm-hmm. And you teach math. Every school district needs math teachers. So all you got to do is tell your friends, hey, you guys looking for a math teacher? If you are, let me know. And literally, that's how you get in the door. Wow. Okay. Science, all the core classes, science, English, math. There's those teachers. Well, there's teachers needed for everything, right?
1: Yeah.
0: But yeah, it's crazy. And networking is probably the most important thing instead of going online and trying to do applications. You know, but I can tell you, the job search can be very stressful and cause a lot of anxiety. And we can talk about that when we come back from our break.
2: It's time for a break. Hot Takes with the Murph Man will return after these messages.
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5: 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Your life is invaluable, and your service is honored. Let's work together to make 22-0 again. 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Together, we can ensure every veteran finds the support and hope they deserve.

0: That's right. You are not alone. Please get help. Someone will be there to listen to you. But as I said before the break, you know, it can be very stressful looking for a job. And I think we need to get some terms out there so we can understand what we're talking about the rest of the episode, Connor. So how about we lay down the coals?
1: Sounds amazing.
0: Job search strategy. A data-driven plan for tracking leads and follow-ups and not just a random spray and pray. Tailored application. A marketing document built for one specific person and one specific problem. And your elevator pitch. A 30-second narrative that proves you have the value to solve a company's biggest headache. So let's talk about those terms real quick, Connor. The job search strategy. A data-driven plan for tracking leads. So What does that mean, a data-driven plan? Well, if I wanted to look for a job as a cook, right? Well, there's a lot of jobs as cooks. But if I was looking for a job as

0: forever. But now we have AI that's asking you questions. Right? Let me ask you this. Do you know what an algorithm is? Just a generic algorithm, not a TikTok or YouTube or anything. Just an algorithm.
1: Well, I mean, like a data sheet, no.
0: More specific. Tell me. I want to make sure you understand what we're talking about.
1: Well, I mean, an algorithm is the... How can I word it? Literally, it's a data sheet. I mean, I can't really explain it.
0: Okay, what kind of data is on a data sheet?
1: Well, any data that the algorithm's going for. That's why
0: you can't use the definition in the definition.
1: You can't really explain an algorithm without a topic.
0: Yeah, you can. I'm going to show you.
1: Okay, go ahead.
0: An algorithm is a questionable process where you ask a question and based on the answer will determine the next question you ask. For example, if you have a cough, what's the first thing I need to ask you? How long have you had the cough for? If it's less than a day, it just started. If it's more than a week, two different kind of treatment plans automatically, right?
1: Yeah.
0: If I tell you, what computer do you have? Because you're calling in for tech support. First question asked is, what kind of computer do you have? Mac or Windows or PC, right? Android or iPhone. So as you ask the data, the question, the response you give determines the next set of questions. If you tell me the first question is, I have an iPhone, I'm going to totally disregard anything that has to do with Android.
1: Okay.
0: Because that half of the data is gone.
1: Okay.
0: Does that make sense?
1: So you're saying algorithms are...
0: a decision-making process.
1: Well, I wouldn't say process. It's the results of the decision-making process. Because the algorithm is the final result of everything.
0: No, the algorithm is how you get to the result.
1: No, that would be the algorithm series of questions.
0: The series of questions is your algorithm. Say yes, no, up, down, left, right. Boom, this is your problem.
1: And that would be a flow chart, technically.
0: Okay, an algorithm is a flow chart. That's a perfect that's a perfect example.
1: I wouldn't say an algorithm is like a flow chart.
0: It is. If you want to think about TikTok, okay, or any kind of social media, based on what you like, based on how many views, how long you watch a video, how many different things you watch, the next video is going to be based on that algorithm. So if you've seen this video for this long, for this many times, this is going to be added to your feed.
1: Okay.
0: But anyway, why is the algorithm important? Well, when you start looking for a job, you need to know what jobs are out there and what your job can be. For example, you can go to college and get 1 year of college under your belt. That by itself doesn't qualify you for a job, right? But when you apply for a job and you go somewhere, you're going to say, hey, I already have 1 year of experience in college. That's more than someone who hasn't been to college. So when you're doing the algorithm, you say, okay, what kind of job is more than minimum wage but doesn't require that much experience because you already have some college under you? So you see what I mean?
1: Yeah.
0: Okay. So that's the data-driven part of it. And the tailored application is a marketing document built for one specific person and one specific problem. That is basically your resume if you think about it. Your resume should target the job you want. Okay, I was a counselor and a college professor. Those are my two jobs that I've had the last half of my life, right? So could I go and say, I want to be a cook? I have no experience in that.
1: Yeah.
0: Right? Could I say, I want to be a restaurant manager? I know a lot about food. I eat out a lot. Doesn't mean I know how to run a restaurant, right?
1: Yeah.
0: Or a bar or whatever the case may be. So when you have that application, make sure it's targeted to what you want to do and what you can do. And the last question is the elevator pitch. 30-second narrative that proves you have the value to solve a company's biggest headache. An elevator pitch is basically, I get in the elevator with you and I have 30 seconds to a minute to tell you why you should hire me. Bottom line, right? Why should you hire me as this or that? And real simple, you know, when I applied at the runaway shelter, like I told you, I got referred to that job for counseling. And my boss looked at my resume and, you know,

0: she was like, okay, this is something that I think we can do. You know, let me interview this guy. So she already had looked at my resume. She already had heard the interview from her coworker. So she sits me down. She goes, why do you want to work with kids? And my first answer was, I don't want to work with kids.
1: Uh-oh.
0: And she was like, excuse me? And I said, yeah, the program I was going to be working with was 17 to 21-year-olds who had kids, but the program was to help those adults transition in from the shelter to the living on their own. It wasn't even really counseling. It was more social work. Hmm. And she says, so why are you here? That, I mean, honestly, that's how the interview went, okay? And I said very simply, I said, you know, I do believe that things happen for a reason, and I'm a good counselor. And I can tell you with my life experience, I can help these kids. But I also know that those kids were me when I was a teenager, and they don't want the help. That's why I say I don't want to work here. Mm-hmm. I will tell you what, though. You hire me, I promise you won't regret hiring me. And that was pretty much the interview. Now, she didn't offer me the job right away.
1: Well,
0: you know, we talked a little bit about more about who moved my cheese and stuff like that.
1: Oh, of course.
0: I said, your cheese moved. And she's like, oh, you like that book? I'm like, yes, my cheese moved. We talked about that a little bit and, you know, a few other things, but it wasn't really an interview per se.
1: It was just like talking?
0: Yeah. And but the way my interview started was, why do you want to work with kids? And my elevator pitch was, I don't.
1: Damn, I thought she would like call it quits there and be like, all right, next.
0: Well, but I said, let me explain to you why. And that elevator pitch was, I don't want to work with kids because they're as screwed up as I was as a kid. They're not going to be easy to work with. And I can tell you right now, when kids have issues, like the defiant kids and the kids who are always fighting with their parents and everything, those were some very difficult cases for me. You know, and I would always go for her for advice. And I was there 16 years, and she would always say, God, it's been 16 years. I'm still triggered by it. You know? So it's crazy, but your elevator pitch can sometimes get you a job. When I applied for the job I'm at now, the person who hired me says, here's what the job is. And she says, you have the same experience I have coming into this position. I was a college professor, never taught in high school or anything like that. And I took this job. She says, why do you think you'd be good at this position? I said, because I can do anything I set my mind to. And if I need to, I'm a substitute. So whatever I'm doing at that moment, I put myself 100% into it. That's my elevator pitch. Okay?
1: Okay.
0: So keep that in mind when you're looking for a job. You want to have that short explanation of why they should hire you. Give me a job. I don't know, something you might be interested in. Besides cybersecurity, just a job.
1: Movies.
0: Okay.
1: If I could, yeah.
0: All right. So if I were to ask you, why do you want to work at the movies?
1: It's an easy flow job. You go from one movie theater, like one movie theater to the other. You have a whole set list of all the times the movies end, so you can make a schedule out of that.
0: Well, this is, I mean, because you have friends in the position, you know, you have some experience there.
1: Yeah.
0: Okay, but I'm saying, give your pitch to, so you don't know why they should hire you. You don't know anything about the job.
1: Oh. It's an easy first job.
0: You don't know that because you haven't worked there yet. When I worked at Kmart, my job was to push carts. Is that an easy job?
1: Yeah.
0: Try doing that in the rain, the snow, the wind, the heat. Pushing more than 5-10 carts at a time through a parking lot. We didn't have the machines to push the carts. We had to push them ourselves. We had to dress in khakis, so we had to dress in pants. We couldn't wear jeans.
1: Well, isn't khakis technically jeans? No. Just a different material?
0: No. They're different. Dress pants versus jeans. Very different.
1: Okay.
0: Okay.
1: I wouldn't call khakis dress pants.
0: Khakis are more the color of the pants, but yeah.
1: Oh, but...
0: So, just because it's an easy job doesn't mean it's easy. So that doesn't, you can't sit here and tell me it's an easy job because you have no idea what the job is.
1: Well, I mean, I assume from what I've seen when I go to the movies.
0: Right.
1: So I'm like, that looks easy. I could do that with no challenge.
0: But that's not going to make you stand out from anybody.
1: Well, I mean, what do you want me to say then?
0: Well, that's the point. You have to have something to say when you go for the job. For example, you know, I know it takes, it's a job that requires being on time and on a schedule, and I'm really good at that. You know, I'm able to follow a schedule. I'm able to follow a list of tasks that I have to complete at a time. So I'm pretty sure here it's something like that, like you have to do certain things. And I like movies. So when someone asks me about movies, I love to talk about them. Oh, okay, you know. What experience do you have behind a cashier? None, but I can count money when I'm paying for bills. Right? What do you know about making popcorn or selling? Nothing. Right? Because you don't. And that's the whole point about an entry-level job. They have to teach you all that. So saying the job is easy, we don't know. You say the skills you have that can be used in that kind of job that you think might be used in that job. If you actually do a research nowadays, you can actually find out what is required in the job description. They'll say, you're able to mop floors. Yep, I can mop floors. Vacuum. I can vacuum. I do that at home. You know what I mean?
1: Yeah.
0: So, all right. But I'll tell you what. Enough talking about us. I say we got to hear the story about Carlos, and let's hear our story from the fire today. Mm. You know, I want you to think about Carlos. He refused to spend his senior year stressed out about what comes next. He used a search tracker and a polished pitch to stay three steps ahead of his competition. The result was of his discipline was he landed a job after. I'm sorry. Let me do that again. Start, pick the time for story from the fire. All right. Think about Carlos, who refused to spend his senior year stressed out about what comes next. He used a search tracker and a polished pitch to stay three steps ahead of his competition. And the result of his discipline when he landed an offer weeks before his final exams. Because we talked about that. If you wait until after you graduate, you're too late. You're unemployed. You know, so Carlos looked for his job before he graduated. And that's the most important thing. And, you know, going back to a seasonal job, you want to look for it in, you know, before September, if possible, because they're going to start hiring you in October. And what's so important about that is as you look for seasonal jobs, right, you got to go before the season even starts. You cannot go during the – well, I guess you could go during the season, but your chances of getting a job are small or shorter, minimal, whatever the term is. What is it, smaller?
1: Yeah.
0: Yeah. If you wait till the last minute to go apply for a job, you're not going to have that many opportunities. Now, could you get hired and work from October to, like, say, February or January? I mean, not February or March?
1: Yeah.
0: Yeah. Maybe even stop in January after the holidays, 3 months. That's what seasonal jobs are. Summer, 2 months. Right?
1: Yeah.
0: So
1: 2 to 3 months, yeah.
0: Think about that when you do seasonal jobs. You got to get in there before the season even starts. And yeah, I got to tell you, when I went to work at Kmart, you know, I went in, started the school semester there, right? Summer was there, whatever. I joined the military. I had to leave. And I went to training. When I came back, I wasn't looking for a job. And I went back to Kmart because, you know, that's where we would shop. It was like our Walmart back then, right?
1: Yeah.
0: And the manager saw me. He goes, hey, you looking for a job? I said, not really. You know, summer's coming, right? I'm not, are you looking for seasonal? I told him. He goes, no, we'd like to hire you. You know, if you're interested in hiring, in getting hired, we'd hire you full time. Well, let me rephrase that. Not full-time, part-time, but not seasonal.
1: Yeah, and instead of just doing that one part, like a full job,
0: yeah.
1: What do you mean?
0: Yeah. Even though it's part-time, but yeah.
1: Well, I meant like a, instead of like a trial, technically, that's what seasonal, that's what I would call seasonal, is like a
0: yeah, it trial, could be considered a trial.
1: Pre-run, I guess.
0: Because if people quit, you're there and you might get the job. But
1: yeah, but
0: I wasn't looking for seasonal stuff, I told him. You know, I want a job that's going to be around after summer. And I ended up working there in a year and a half afterwards. So.
1: Okay.
0: You know. But I became a cashier, and I got to tell you the story about being a cashier. That you have to balance out, right? Meaning they do your check, your till at the end of the night, and they calculate how much you're over, you're short.
1: Yeah.
0: I was never balanced. I was either always short or over.
1: Everybody is going to be either short or high. Rarely you'll see people.
0: Rare.
1: Rarely you'll see people with exact change.
0: You're right.
1: I swear to God.
0: That scares me.
1: It scares me also. It's happened to me before where I had it high, and they thought I was, like, taking money from the customers.
0: Well, how high were you? Like, $50, right?
1: No, one time I was, like, 10.
0: Yeah.
1: Well, like, max. I was like, oh.
0: I'm talking about a dollar in change, you know, here and there.
1: I'm talking about 10.
0: No, that's...
1: It's because people that day, they were like, keep the change. I'm like, okay. So I just left it in
0: the
1: there.
0: The pennies add up.
1: Yeah.
0: Yeah.
1: And I was like, dang, 10?
0: Yeah.
1: Rarely I've been short, you know, because, I mean, I'm always on that. But it's weird because...
0: Yeah, when someone says keep the change, you're going to be over. Yeah. I agree with you on that. So you shouldn't be short. Could you be over? Okay, that's acceptable in my opinion.
1: But you can never be short.
0: You should never.
1: There's no way you can be short.
0: You should never be short.
1: It's surprised.
0: I was either short or over, mostly over.
1: Yeah.
0: Until the final week I was there, I balanced out zero. And my boss was like, you could have been doing this all along. I'm like, I don't know, dude. I'm great with numbers, just not, I don't know.
1: I don't know how people could be, like, let's say, because this has happened to me before, all card transactions, no cash, and yet I was still over.
0: Tips? You're over? I don't understand.
1: I don't know either. That's what I'm like.
0: That's funny.
1: Somehow I was over, even though I did like exact change on everything or did card. Never went upgraded, never downgraded, never nothing. Never had a manager come in and like
0: void
1: something. Yeah. I mean, I've had that happen, but like
0: yeah.
1: Those days. And yeah, I was still over.
0: You know, in my day, before we had credit card machines, we had to get a credit card. And we had to get a carbon copy of it. And we had to verify your driver's license, your date of birth. You had to write out. It was horrible. So there was a lot of opportunities for mistakes. And then you had to open up a book that said it had all the credit card numbers by number. And you had to see if it was reported stolen that week.
1: Oh, God.
0: So the people who stole credit cards had a week to use them before they got caught. Yeah. I mean, that's how it used to be. We also had, if we had to void a transaction, they had to void the entire thing, and then you had to like keep a receipt, and it was horrible. The system did not keep track of anything. You had to do it all by paper. I did not have scanners. I had to know all the prices of the items. They had little stickers with prices on them, and if it didn't have a sticker, I'd have to call for a price lookup, and I'd say, you know, housewares price lookup on register 9. They'd have to walk over to register 9, find the item, and then go back to the department, find the item, come back, and tell me that's how much it costs.
1: Oh, God.
0: Or, yes, this is on sale, that's not on sale, whatever the case may be. Yeah. We didn't have a system. When the scanners came in, it was so much easier. But
1: true.
0: The price lookups are horrible. That's how it used to be. Yeah. You know, I'd rather do cards any day sometimes. Oh, my God. Kmart was a fun experience, though, man. You know, nowadays you don't have to do that kind of stuff anymore. But talking about things we can do, I think it's time we talk about the nitty-gritty and those actionable steps we can take to help us find that job a lot easier in today's heat map. All right, the first thing you want to do is have a target identification. Stop saying you want a job and start naming the specific industry and role you want to dominate. Because once you know what you want to do, then you can start training yourself and start looking for that job specifically. The search tracker. Use a spreadsheet to manage your network contacts and interview dates and follow-up deadlines. What does it mean by following up? Any idea what that means?
1: Follow-up dates. Like, I don't know. I mean, appointments, I'd be like, another follow-up as in like a next visit or something.
0: Okay, but if someone... If you do a job interview, you should send them a thank you letter or thank you email. You know, a couple days, the next day, thank you for taking the time to see me. I look forward to hearing from you. Or I really enjoyed the interview. It was very entertaining, or it was very telling. It taught me a lot about myself. You know, whatever the case you want to be. Mm. Or you could say, you know, just thanks for taking the time and hopefully I hear it from you. You know, real simple.
1: Yeah.
0: But you want to follow up with every interview you get.
1: Mm-hmm.
0: It's like someone sends you a letter saying, we're not interested in your... You know, or the position has been filled. you can still write back and say, well, thank you for taking the time to consider me, even if you weren't considered. Right. Now, I will tell you one time I got a resume, not a resume. I can tell you one time I got a letter saying, would you be willing to evaluate our hiring process? And I said, you know, in the email, right? I said, yeah, I will. Let me tell you what happened. I applied for a job, never got called, never got an email, never got interviewed, nothing. And they wanted to know what I thought of the hiring process.
1: What did you think?
0: I told them I never even got called. How can I even talk about the hiring process? Did I get the job and didn't know it? That was my response.
1: And what did they say back?
0: Well, they didn't reply.
1: Oh.
0: But it was so funny, dude. Like, they sent me a survey of how the hiring process works. Like, I was hired. Is that just so stupid or what, dude?
1: Yeah.
0: You know, so every now and then when you go to a job interview, you might realize that's not the company you want to work for. Hmm. I had a job interview with a company I worked for. I eventually ended up working for, but the department I interviewed at, her first question to me, Connor, her first question to me was, have you ever been told you gossip too much?
1: Yeah.
0: Okay. If that's the first thing you're worried about when you hire an employee,
1: then you know there's drama.
0: Right. And that's exactly what I said. If that's the first question you got to ask someone, I don't want to work here.
1: I want to work there.
0: I still.
1: I love drama. I would love that job.
0: Llama drama.
1: What is that?
0: No.
1: What?
0: You know that? You never seen that?
1: No. You look so.
0: Look up drama llama.
1: Okay.
0: Yeah. Anyway.
1: Yeah.
0: I told her. I said, "Hey, this is not something I want to do. I don't want to be here for this interview. I just please disregard my resume. I'm sorry. I don't even want to even like continue this conversation. Thank you very much for your time." I got up and walked out of the interview. And when I came out, the secretary was like, "That was fast." I said, "Yeah." I said, "I won't be working here," and I just kept walking. Oh. So if there was anyone else in the lobby that was looking for a job, I wonder how many of them left after me. You know.
1: Highly doubt a lot of people stayed.
0: Well, if they need the job, right? I needed the job, but I was not going to
1: work there.
0: Yeah. And remember I told you a couple weeks ago, that job where I was the higher producing person in the company? That was the company.
1: Oh.
0: I was on a better team. Yeah. And different department. One was mental health and one was for mental retardation. So I would work with the mental health side, and that was a much better side to work with. Anyway, I'll tell you what, let's take a break and we'll come back after the break.
2: It's time for a break. Hot Takes with the Murph Man will return after these messages.
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0: on the break, I was showing Connor the drama llama. What'd you think of that, Connor? I know it's stupid.
1: It was stupid.
0: Now you know where I was like doing the
1: I've never seen that at all. That looked like a 2015 Vine or something that Vine would do, like one of those musically hand gestures dance things.
0: I don't even know when that was. I just know drama llama. Mentally disturbed llama.
1: I don't think it was called drama llama.
0: No, but it was mentally just... disturbed llama, drama llama. You know, that's yeah.
1: Mentally llama disturbed
0: fish.
1: Yeah, that made no sense at all. I wonder where that's from.
0: Have you ever seen the handshakes where the turtle, the deer, the that's all part of the same.
1: That's what I was thinking. Like,
0: yeah, it's all part of the same thing, man.
1: Like sandwich, jellyfish, turkey. Yeah. Soccer ball.
0: Now, those of you who are watching this episode going, what is he talking about? Look up sandwich handshake.
1: Or just look up different ways to do handshake. Like, funny handshake.
0: Fish.
1: Okay, not fish.
0: Oh, God. That, dude, the stuff I see on TikTok is just so stupid. The algorithm. You see one stupid thing, you're going to see another stupid thing. Just like that's, don't mention who the video was for, but that stupid video you made me listen to the song on my feed, right?
1: Yeah.
0: Wrong. Don't ever let someone look for something on your feed. Anyway, welcome back. You know, we talked about the heat map, those actionable steps you can take, but, you know, sometimes you're not going to succeed. You're going to have some pitfalls. Mm-hmm. So let's talk about that in our segment called Where Are You Going to Get Burned? All right, the quality trap. Applying to 100 jobs generically is far less effective than applying to 5 jobs strategically. All right? The generic resume is your resume looks like everyone else's. Don't be surprised when it gets treated like everyone else's. Ignored. You know, in the old days before computers, we used to have resumes. And you would buy a certain kind of paper for resumes, like thicker paper, heavier weight. Mm. But you also had people that would like put it on like a neon green, neon pink. So it would stand out from all the other resumes.
1: Well, that doesn't look professional though, no?
0: That's the thing. That's how it was back then. You want to stand out because you literally look at pieces of paper. They're all the same. Then you see one green one. It's going to get your attention, right? And you're going to pull it out. Mm. And when I would look at paper, it's expensive paper compared to regular ream of paper. But there's linen paper, and it actually has a different feel to it because it's actually made of linen, like money. You know, and little things like that would make a difference on your resume. You know.
1: I mean, I guess, yeah.
0: And then, of course, the waiting game. If you're waiting for the perfect job to appear, you're going to be left waiting a long time while the good ones pass you by. You cannot sit here and say, oh, you know, I don't want to take that job right now because I'm waiting for this other job. And if I get that one, you know, how would you feel if you were a boss and someone told you that? But what would you prefer? Okay. I've had a job interview and I've told the person, you know, I'm here to do the interview. And when can you start? And I'm like, well, right now, you know, at least 2 weeks. I want to give my 2 weeks notice.
1: Yeah.
0: Right. And then in that 2 weeks, I get a call from another job that I was interviewing for, and I get offered the job. And I have to call that person that hired me and say, you know what? I'm not going to be able to take that job because I got offered a job that pays me $10,000 more. Give them a reason why you're leaving, right?
1: Yeah.
0: But what was funny was I already had my two-week resignation put in. So when the new job hired me, they're like, how long can you, what, 2-3 weeks before you can start? So actually, I can start next week because I already quit. They're like, oh, right on. So, yeah. Mm. You know.
1: Wasn't 2 week notice supposed to be you worked the last 2 weeks?
0: Right. But I had already turned in my 2 week notice for the job that I got hired in. And then And at that time, I got a call from another job that would pay me $10,000 more.
1: Oh.
0: So I took that job. But I already had resigned, so I didn't have to put in more time.
1: Well, but even then, you're supposed to do your 2 weeks. And then they figure it out, and then...
0: I did. I put my 2 weeks in, and I did my 2 weeks. But I didn't have to wait 2 more weeks for the new job, because I already had a resignation put in for the last job.
1: Okay, I thought you meant, like, you did it, and then, like, the first week they called you, and then you're like, I could go now.
0: Yeah, no, I was already at the end of my 2 weeks.
1: Okay, okay, okay. That makes more sense.
0: And I felt so bad for that new person hiring me. I really did, because they already had it, offered me the job and everything. I was like, God.
1: I know, they're ready for you.
0: But I had my job. It's $10,000 is a lot of money, dude.
1: I was going to say, you got the money.
0: You know, getting paid, right? Making bank.
1: Yeah. Right.
0: Whatever. So, you don't want to be waiting around for the perfect job, but you also don't want to just take any job either. And if you do a proper research of the job market, you're going to find a job that fits you better than others. All right? You know me. I've done a lot of jobs over my life, stuff that doesn't even go on my resume, such as Geeks Who Drink, doing the pub quizzes, right? That doesn't go on my resume or anything. I don't even know why, right?
1: Well, it was like a part-time gig. It wasn't really like a job. It was like a hobby at that point.
0: Well, it was a job because I was working every week for, like, every Wednesday, Thursday.
1: Well, I'd call it a side gig because...
0: Well, it was a side hustle, but it was a job. I couldn't just, like, say I'm not going to work today. I had to find a substitute and everything. You know, well, yeah, but again, I couldn't just not show up. I had to, like, have a sub and everything. But the point I'm making is... I've had jobs just because I've met people and I've been curious about trying different things. You know, the Geeks Who Drink, I was looking for a job that was part-time. I applied and I got the job. And it was fun. Then I started the podcast. I'm like, I don't have time for that anymore. You know, I'm thinking about going back. If they'll have me, I would love to go back. You know, I
1: highly doubt it.
0: No, they'll take me back. I was good at what I did there. You know.
1: But... The places that you did it at.
0: They're not there anymore. I'd go to a new place.
1: If there's even any new places for you to go.
0: That's the thing, there is. I know that. Again, we talk about knowing people. I kept in touch with people from there. And they told me they've had a lot of new places. So that's really cool. You know, anyway. You know, try things. You know, you may not like it, go to another job. You know, that's the job market, you know. Yeah. Find one until you're happy. Because you're doing a job that you're not really trained to do. You're just looking for a job. But if you're in college and you're trying to get a job that's related to your degree, that's where your internship comes in and more targeted job searches. Right? Mm-hmm. So those are some of the pitfalls that we'll have in, you know, when we're trying to do this. But I'll tell you what. How about we talk about those heat shields to prevent us from getting burned? All right. The internal referral focus. Dedicate or allocate 70% of your energy to talking to humans rather than clicking on buttons. Pound the pavement. Get out there and work to look for a job. Looking for a job should be a full-time job if you don't have one. Okay? The networking shield. Build a wall of professional contacts who can advocate for you when the automated system says no. You know, if I want to play for a job, I'm not really 100% qualified for it. But you know you can do the job. If you have friends in that job, they can go to the boss and go, you know, this guy may not have the exact qualifications, but I can tell you he's a really good employee, right? Yeah. And of course, you have the value anchor. Know your story so well that no interview pressure can shake your confidence. I can tell you, I've been to so many interviews, Connor, that there was one interview I went into, and I've told you the story, but there's one interview I went into, and the first question they asked me if I paid attention to detail. I said, yeah, I am. And he goes, so why did you give us a application or a resume with a different job title? And I looked at him and I said, that's because when I submitted it, I clicked on the wrong link. But the resume that I handed out here has the correct information. Mm. And he said, how can you be expected to attention to detail when you miss that? I was like, because I'm human, I make mistakes. I didn't get the job. I wonder why, right?
1: I wonder why.
0: But I was like, yeah, I screwed up. I'm gonna own that, you know.
1: Yeah,
0: I'm gonna own it. As you look at this, right? Allocate your time to spend with people and not online. You want to go out to job fairs. You want to pound the payment. You want to go out to even like health fairs. If there's like, if you're in the medical field and you want to go work at clinics and stuff, go to health fairs and meet people. You never know when they're going to hire. You know, go out to health fairs and you never know when they're going to hire. Okay. And of course, know your story so that no interview would throw you off. Because I can tell you, it's pretty stressful being in a job interview. It really is.
1: Yeah, tell me about it.
0: You know what's really weird is when you go in for a job interview and you know the people interviewing you.
1: Ooh, like what, a friend or?
0: Yeah, like people I've worked with.
1: Mm.
0: You know.
1: Worked with?
0: Yeah.
1: Like, well, before?
0: No, like when I was in the school, I had one department, they worked in another department, in a completely different agency altogether. Yeah. Like, I was a counselor at the runaway shelter, but I worked at the schools. Yeah, and so I had to apply for a job, and the people at the schools were hiring, and they'd go into the interview, you know.
1: Oh, wow. Would you get the jobs then?
0: No, well, I applied for one job 3 times, and the first time I didn't get it for whatever reason. The second time, they hired the doctorate candidate, remember?
1: Yeah, someone with the PhD, yeah.
0: The third time I went in, to the interview, and I wasn't feeling it by that point. Horrible interview. You know, I was like, I've been here twice. I should have had it the last time. You know, you should have hired me. And I basically went in there to tell him that.
1: Oh, and then what, you just left?
0: No, I mean, I did the whole interview, but the message was, yeah, I've applied for this job twice before. And the last time I think I should have had it. You know, I said, so I'm here again to try. And, you know.
1: Third time's a charm?
0: No, I they could tell by my interview was very different than the first two. Because I did not want to be there. I think I deserved it before. And I just, even my friend asked me, like, why did you apply? I'm like, because I want this job, dude. And he goes, we should have hired you. I'm like, I know. Now, after so many times, I don't want to be the one that gets hired after 3 times, dude. Like, no. That, you know, oh, you've applied so many times. No. I was like, I took the interview just because I need the interview experience.
1: Yeah.
0: You know, I was hoping they'd offer me the job, and I would be like, you know what? No, I don't want it. But, yeah, my friend was like, we're not even going to bother hiring you. And I know. I didn't expect to.
1: Oh.
0: You know, but so being there with friends sometimes is nice and sometimes it's not, you know.
1: Mm-hmm.
0: But again, know your story and why you want the job. That's the most important. If you go into like a job like I did, why do you want to work here? And I don't. It wasn't because I didn't know what I was getting into.
1: You just knew.
0: I wasn't excited about that job because I wanted the other job. You know, and I was a counselor and I was good at what I did. Like I told her, you know, and I ended up working there 16 years, so what can I say?
1: Did you miss that job?
0: Oh, of course. Yeah, of course I did. But I was grieving your mom, and I really didn't give a damn about anything at that point.
1: Well, I mean, now that it's like been 10 years.
0: Oh, I still miss it. Are you kidding? I still miss it.
1: Would you go back just to see them? Like, would you go and just drive up there?
0: Well,
1: if they're even still working.
0: Like, my boss and my... No, they're not working there anymore.
1: Oh, that's right.
0: My boss and my secretary have moved on. Right. Now, my boss, if I were to call her and tell her I want to work where she's working, I probably could get a job with her and making pretty good money. But I don't want to do her job.
1: What's her job?
0: She works for the refugee resettlement migrants. No, not right now.
1: Not in this time.
0: Well, at least maybe she's retired already. I haven't talked to her in forever. I wanted to reach out to her and tell her what I'm doing now. You know, I just haven't.
1: Yeah.
0: You know. But, you know, as we talk about all this stuff, like I said, you know, we have the heat shields and they'll prevent you from getting burned, those pitfalls, the map with the actionable steps and everything. But I think it's time we look back on what we learned today and ask ourselves those questions in the afterburn. Mm-hmm. Reflect on your value. What kind of work actually energizes you to show up at 100%? What kind of work would you put all your effort into, Connor? If you were hired as a waiter, that might be something you might or might not like, right?
1: A waiter.
0: But a bartender, I think you'd like that one more than a waiter. I don't know. I'm just saying you would put more energy into what kind of job?
1: Bartender, I would say.
0: What about IT tech?
1: Well, still more energy in bartender because, I mean, music, making drinks, I mean.
0: Interacting with people, blah, right?
1: Getting tips instead of like sitting at a computer all day. I'd rather prefer bartender.
0: And Googling all your questions.
1: And I can make my own drinks. Like, are we serious?
0: Well, not while you're working, but yeah.
1: Well, I mean, you could. Some bars allow bartenders to make their own drinks. If it gets popularity.
0: I would not recommend drinking on the job, Connor. Just
1: I don't care if it's
0: part of the culture.
1: Not drinking on the job. I never said drinking on the job.
0: You said, as a bartender, you make your own drinks. I said, not while you're working. You said, yeah.
1: No, like, you make your own drinks.
0: Oh, you mean design, like create?
1: You create your own drinks.
0: Oh, okay, yeah. I can see that. I have my roofie drink that I call the roofie.
1: Okay, I wouldn't call it the roofie.
0: No, no, but you know why I call it the roofie?
1: Why?
0: All right. Pay attention to this recipe. All right, put the camera on me real quick.
1: Okay, I was going to say, let me do that real quick.
0: All right. Hey. So we're talking about creating a drink. I have a drink I call the roofie. It is a 2-liter bottle of pineapple soda.
1: God dang, dude.
0: A pint or a quart or whatever, the big jug of pineapple sherbet. Okay. And coconut rum.
1: That's a sweet.
0: It's a very sweet drink. So what ends up happening is everyone chugs it and they get drunk so fast they pass out. That's why I call it the roofie. Mm. And the first time I tried it, or I made it, all of my friends were at the party and we drank it, right? Except one guy who was having to leave soon. He goes, I don't want to drink. Connor, he was sitting there on his couch. All of us passed out at the same time. I don't mean like at the same second, but within a few minutes of each other, we were all passing out.
1: Oh, God.
0: And we woke up maybe 10, 15 minutes later. And he says, I sat there asking myself, did he just kill everybody? Right? So I made the drink again for your uncle's 30th birthday. Ooh. Or 40th birthday, 30th birthday.
1: 20 years ago?
0: No, it was, it might have been.
1: Because they just had their 50th.
0: Maybe their 40th. Anyway.
1: Was it before I was born?
0: I don't remember.
1: Okay.
0: But the thing was.
1: Was it before mom?
0: No, it was with your mom.
1: Oh, well then 10 years.
0: Oh, at least 10 years. Yeah. So it would be their 30. It would be their 30. Anyway.
1: Then that's 20.
0: Neither here nor there. The party was going too long. And I needed to go to bed. I was tired. I didn't want to do it. So I made my drinks, and I passed them out to everybody. Within 10 minutes, everyone was like, oh, man, we got to go home. We're getting tired. The party was over that fast.
1: So if you want a party to end, make that drink.
0: Make the roofie. And I don't mean drug roofie.
1: I was going to say, please stop calling it a roofie.
0: No, but that's what I call it, because it literally knocks everyone out. It's crazy. Mm. All right, and then... another question you want to ask yourself is, what is the core to my story, and can I tell it in a way that makes a stranger want to hire me? You know, even saying, I don't want to work with kids got me hired.
1: So, and yet the whole point of that job
0: was working with kids.
1: Yeah.
0: And that was good. Like I said, at some point I can say I was probably one of the most referred people in the city for kids. So I can say I did pretty good at that.
1: That's good.
0: And the last question you want to ask yourself is, who in my circle is already where I want to be? And have I asked them for a 15-minute coffee yet? Now, that's the first time I mentioned 15-minute coffee, Connor. So what
1: I was gonna say,
0: what do you think that is?
1: A little, let me see. I don't know, just to get to know them, I guess. Like, I sit down, have a nice coffee with the person you want to get to know.
0: Dedicate time to them.
1: Yeah.
0: And get to know you. And get a chance to talk to you them about yourself so that they know what you can do.
1: Yeah. But why 15 minutes? Why not like 30? Because, or an hour break.
0: You know, because if you, you know, your friends don't have a lot of time, you just bump into them somewhere. Hey, give me, you know, an elevator pitch, 30 seconds, you know. It's about just a little bit of time, just enough to say, hey, I'm looking for a job. Here's what I'd like to do. And let me know that, you know. Mm. Do you remember the Take a Lawyer to Lunch?
1: Yeah.
0: Same concept, except not as expensive.
1: Not a lawyer. Yeah.
0: All right.
1: Not someone that could get you out of legal trouble.
0: Right. So think about those questions, and I want to jump into the Digital Inferno, where we talk about the technology of how you do this. We'll be right back after this break.
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0: All right, welcome back from break, you guys. Here is our digital inferno. The LinkedIn alumni search. Filter for graduates from your school and find the warm leads that lead to referrals. You can literally say, I want to know someone who's gone to school, graduated this year. And that's who you got. Imagine if I would have done that and kept in touch with certain people in my career. There's one guy who actually is part owner of the Houston Texans.
1: Oh, wow.
0: There's one guy who ended up getting a DUI, killing somebody, and is in jail.
1: Oh. Okay.
0: And there's another one who's a congresswoman. Mm. So, you know, some people have done well for themselves and some haven't. You know. But looking at the alumni in the LinkedIn are something you can do. Google Sheets Management, build a data-driven tracker that prioritizes personal contacts over cold applications. Again, we go back to who do you know in that job field? Who can you talk to? What job fairs are available? What applications or job offers are there so you can go and apply to them? Okay. Keep track of all that because you want to know if you've applied to a job before or not, right?
1: Yeah.
0: You know, like I told you, I applied for the job 3 times. I knew every time I applied what job I was applying for specifically. And last but not least, informational interviewing. Use digital outreach to build a hidden network before you ever hit submit. Again, LinkedIn. I can tell you right now, I get added to a bunch of people at community college. You know, and LinkedIn tells you, hey, he's been here 25 years. And everyone says, congratulations on 25 years, you know. I've had people reply to me going, 25 years? I've never met you. You know?
1: Yeah.
0: But LinkedIn, again, is probably your most important aspect here. And we talked about those computer systems that read resumes. Mm-hmm. If you don't have the keywords, guess what? You're not going to get hired. Mm-hmm. Right? Mm-hmm. So keep that in mind. Make sure your resume is up to date. Make sure you keep networking, keep in touch with people in the field. You want to make sure all of that's taken care of before you start looking for a job. So when you do look for a job,
1: you already got it written down technically.
0: Yeah, you already have the plan. Okay?
1: Okay.
0: Using your phone, apps, online stuff, you can go and you can put your resume into like, what's the other one? Like Glassdoor. Indeed.
1: Glassdoor?
0: No, Glassdoor is where you look. I was going to tell you about that right now. You can put your resume into Indeed, and they search your resumes. So if you're looking for a certain job, put it in Indeed, and it will search for it as well. Glassdoor is where you want to go and look for the job you want to hire. I mean, the company you want to get hired with, and look for the culture of the company, because employees actually review the companies on Glassdoor. Mm. So you can go to a job, like, for example, that one job I told you about. I could have gone and researched it, and it would have been like, don't go here, too much drama, bosses suck, whatever, you know. Other places are like, this is such a great place to work. It's the most amazing team I've ever worked with. And if I could do one for the, not say if I could, I just don't want to. But where I work right now, I love it. I love it, I love it, I love it. You know, so.
1: But, I mean, couldn't people put, like, false advertisement and say it's good? And then you go and then it's a waste.
0: Yeah, but.
1: And people could say
0: if
1: it's
0: you have
1: bad.
0: One person interviewing. Mm. Not interviewing. In reviewing.
1: Yeah.
0: Nothing like that. But if you have 100 people saying the good and one bad. Right. And I will tell you, when you think about Google reviews. I laugh. You know why I'm laughing about Google reviews, right?
1: Mm. Oh, no.
0: I'm in the top 20% of the. Google reviews.
1: Yeah, you are. God. I swear.
0: I have one review that's been read like 6,000, 7,000 times.
1: Dang.
0: Yeah. When you look at a review of a job, not a job, a business, or you look at a review of a product, right? Mm-hmm. Look at all the negative stuff. Because you're going to read what the problems are. If the same problem happens, like, for example, you want to go to a hotel for vacation, and they say, this has roaches, bed bugs, a smell, an order, whatever. Well, that could happen one time. The hotel fixes it, and it never happens again.
1: Yeah.
0: But if you read a review 1 month ago, 3 months ago, a year ago, 3 years ago, 5 years ago, and it's all the same kind of bad stuff, that means they've done nothing to fix it. So it doesn't matter how good reviews are. If they've had the same problem over the years, that's not something you want to get.
1: What would be like the earliest review you would do? If you saw a bad one, what would be the earliest one?
0: Well, that you would still go to? Always do all the reviews and sort them by most recent.
1: And what would be like the...
0: I go back to a year. Because if there's only been one negative review in the last year, then it's probably a good thing. Because most people will complain about a negative situation.
1: Okay, and then whatever it was like a month ago in the whole year, it just started.
0: Then I wouldn't do it.
1: Really?
0: Yeah.
1: What about 3 months? I'd give it 3 months.
0: 3 months is where I start asking myself, has it been fixed or not?
1: Yeah, but I haven't seen any reviews. You know what I mean?
0: Yeah, you know, and... You and I know we've taken trips. For those of you that don't know, we've taken trips of 7 or 8 weeks. We've taken a couple, you know, like we went to D.C., Atlanta, St. Louis. It was a 7.5 or 8 week trip. We did a 2 week trip to Las Vegas. We did a 2 week trip going to Dallas and San Antonio. We did a 2 week trip going to Colorado, Dallas, and San Antonio. Remember that one?
1: Yeah.
0: You know, so.
1: And then during the 8 weeks, we also went, like, stopped by Louisiana, Kentucky, Virginia, yeah. I mean.
0: Yeah, we went to different places too, but
1: yeah,
0: the hotels I stayed at, I don't know if you remember our Airbnb we stayed at in D.C.
1: The upstairs?
0: Yeah.
1: Right? Yeah.
0: Well, I had one at the mall, not the mall, you know, National Mall, where the Washington Monument, the National Mall, not the actual mall.
1: You had?
0: A reservation at the mall.
1: For Airbnb?
0: Yes.
1: Where would you even do that?
0: At a condo in the area, in Georgetown, right there where we went on the freeway on our bikes.
1: I don't know how we were in that situation, but we were in there somehow. No,
0: the best part, okay, we're riding the bike, I'm following the GPS. Apparently, the GPS is going on the street underneath the freeway, but we were on the freeway. A cop passed us, didn't even stop to say what we're doing on the freeway. Do you remember that?
1: Yeah.
0: Like, oh, Jesus.
1: It was on the on-ramp, like, the on-ramp and then the freeway, and we were in the middle of, like, the white lines so that, like, no cars would hit us, right? The cops go on the on-ramp and just pass us. No question. No,
0: not even look at us, no lights, no nothing.
1: How do we even get back? We just turned around
0: and went back down. Yeah.
1: Well.
0: Down. Anyway, that's not the point of the story. I had an Airbnb in Georgetown right there near the mall.
1: I didn't know that.
0: Okay. The lady who had the Airbnb lost her apartment because she wasn't paying rent. She got evicted.
1: Ooh.
0: Okay. So they gave us another hotel. The problem is that the hotel they gave us was 35 minutes away in a completely different part of the city. So we had to end up taking the metro and everything.
1: Yeah, it was like, how can I explain it? Compared to El Paso... That side of town would be like, what would you even call it?
0: Las Cruces.
1: Las Cruces, right? Yeah.
0: Yeah.
1: It was far
0: away. But that's not the point of the story. I wrote a review about our Airbnb that we stayed at. We were on the fourth floor. Okay.
1: Fourth? We were upstairs. There was no fourth floor.
0: Yeah, we had to go up. Well, third floor.

0: back then. I would have traded with you. Anyway.
1: You would not have fit on the couch. It wasn't a futon. It was like actual couch.
0: No. No, it was a sofa bed. Connor.
1: I didn't sleep on a sofa
0: bed. I would not have put
1: bed.
0: You on a sofa.
1: I put myself on a sofa.
0: You did not want to open the sofa bed. I would have slept on the sofa bed. Okay?
1: No, you wanted the comfy bed.
0: No, I'm saying if it was a matter of heat or cold,
1: that's
0: I would
1: right,
0: have.
1: Yeah.
0: All right.
1: I don't know. It was a nice house, though.
0: No, it was.
1: Like, I didn't mind it at all.
0: But I had complaints. You know, and then they had one refrigerator for, apparently it was all college students. So there was no room for us to put any food in there.
1: Yeah,
0: we couldn't use it. If you're going to do an Airbnb, do a verbal, get the whole house, don't get a room. I've learned that lesson. Except in St. Louis, we had a room with a really cool person. You remember the people in St. Louis?
1: Well, I forgot their names, but family, right?
0: No. Ooh. The two single guys? The one who played the harp for the symphony?
1: The harp?
0: The harp, yes.
1: What harp?
0: You know, a big-ass harp?
1: I know what a harp is, okay.
0: You don't remember that?
1: No.
0: Yeah.
1: What?
0: Yeah, we had an apartment, second floor. We had a room all to ourselves. We had room in the freeze.
1: The tiny stairs on the right side.
0: Yeah, yes. That's the one.
1: Yeah. I don't remember much, but I remember the layout. Kind of. I don't remember a harp, though.
0: That was a great stay. And the guy even had a book on like where to go eat. And, you know, just it was
1: amazing. That's right. He was like a, not a food critic. Well,
0: he was a foodie.
1: But he did reviews also. Like, he actually went out and did reviews on places. So, yeah, I guess you could say he was a food critic.
0: Yeah. So, anyway.
1: That's crazy. Wow.
0: So, I gave him a great review.
1: Yay.
0: Okay, because I want other people to know where to stay. The people in D.C., just so you know, they don't have their Airbnb anymore. After that, they took it off the market.
1: Oh, wow.
0: Yeah. I don't know if it was because of my review or because they just decided not to do it anymore. But yeah, I wasn't happy. I was not happy at all. Anyway.
1: And we did have to take a lot of stairs. I'll say that. With our luggage, oof. I mean, all of the Airbnbs we had to take, like, stairs up or down.
0: Well, when we went to St. Louis and we stayed in the Airbnb there, we had to take all our stuff because we were staying on the trip for 8 weeks. So we had to have a lot of stuff with us.
1: Yeah, and it was by the airport. Not by the airport, but, like, down the road. It was like a roundabout that had a sign to the airport. It was in an open field.
0: I don't know if it was near the airport, but it was near the zoo. So I don't know if look up the St. Louis Zoo versus the airport. I don't know where it is, but it was real near the zoo.
1: Yeah. Do you remember?
0: It was also near the stadium and the Arc and all that.
1: It might have been the stadium. I want to say the Arc.
0: I don't think it was the airport because we drove there. So.
1: But I'm saying like. The Airbnb was close to the...
0: Well, that's what I'm saying. I think it's closer to the zoo. I don't know where the airport is in comparison to the zoo.
1: All right. Do you remember... What's the airport even called?
0: It doesn't matter. Look up St. Louis. Look at the map for St. Louis and type in airport and see if it's near the zoo.
1: God, no.
0: No, it's not, right?
1: 20 minutes away.
0: Yeah, I didn't think so. Anyway.
1: But we stayed by the zoo?
0: Yes.
1: Huh.
0: If you want to look it up...
1: So I know it's by a roundabout. I'll say that.
0: Look up the gay neighborhood in St. Louis. Do you remember we drove in? There was like rainbows everywhere.
1: Yeah.
0: So I don't even know if that, you know, if you can find that neighborhood like that. But it's near the zoo across the freeway. I know that much. Anyway, I'll tell you what, Connor. While you're looking that up, how about we take a break and we'll come back for our final burn?
1: Sounds great.
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0: All right, welcome back from our break. That is our final break for tonight. And before we let you all go, I want to give you a final word of advice on our segment called The Final Burn. Your story is your resume. Make it a bestseller. You don't want to wait for opportunity to knock. Build the door and polish the handle yourself. You want to open the door. You want to knock on the door yourself. You want to open it. You don't want to wait for it to be open for you. What's so funny?
1: No, keep talking.
0: No, well, if it doesn't sound right, tell me.
1: That's because you're like, don't wait for the opportunity to knock. Build the door and polish the handle yourself. And then you were like, don't wait to knock. Build the door to knock. And don't wait for someone to knock. And you should knock for yourself.
0: Okay. Start over again on that.
1: Okay.
0: Your story is your resume. Make it a bestseller. Don't wait for an opportunity to knock. Build the door yourself and open it. Don't wait for someone else to open it for you. All right? Start today because tomorrow belongs to the people who prepared yesterday.
1: Ooh.
0: I like that. Start today because tomorrow belongs to the people who started and prepared yesterday. All right. You want to make sure you don't wait for the opportunity. You want to take charge and you want to, don't wait for things to happen to you. You want to go out and do it. Now, I got to share with you a quick story. You know, I saw a comic thing this morning, and it said, you know, sometimes bad things happen to people.
1: A lot of bad things happen to people.
0: And the kid replied with, well, what do I have to do for the good things to happen to me?
1: Oh.
0: And that's how I look at this right now. Yeah, you may not get the jobs you're looking for, but are you doing the right things you need to do to get the job? Right? So yeah. Keep that in mind. And that's it for today. Connor, I want to thank you for the show. I hope you enjoyed today's show.
1: I enjoyed it.
0: You know, and I know a lot of you heard about our trips. If you have any questions about any of these trips, feel free to email us at murfman@purehottakes.com. You all have a good night or good weekend, I should say, and see you next week.
1: See ya.
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As we wrap up today's show, we want to remind you that the podcast of today's episode will be available right after we go off the air. 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

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What's up, everyone? 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So we are deep into the offseason. We're deep into the offseason for both the NFL and college football. And if you have followed the show at all, the last few weeks, we've actually talked a couple of times about the Brandon Sorsby situation. That's actually what Joe and I talked about last week. And then, of course, in true college football fashion, we have a massive update about it. And that's actually what today's episode is going to be about. We're going to talk about Brandon Sorsby's update as far as him not playing college football, him deciding to forego that, going to the NFL supplemental draft. And then, because I didn't do one last week, I am going to continue on the college football for dummies series. I'm going to actually do two episodes. So it's going to be episodes 2 and 3 in this one. Where I'm going to cover defense and special teams. I even have some visual presentations to add in on this one. Didn't do it for the special teams part, but I do have it for the defense. It's going to be hopefully a lot of fun. And then in a couple of episodes, maybe even the next episode, we'll see how this goes, see how my mind ends up planning everything out. We're going to go into the actual specific college football conferences themselves, kind of the history of them, where the teams come from, who has recently moved into the conference, who's original founding member, some of the historic rivalries and whatnot, both in the conference and outside of the conference, et cetera, et cetera. So still going to be a lot of fun as we go into deep here into the offseason of college football. But let's dive into the first big thing as far as the Brandon Sorsby update. So it was actually announced yesterday evening that Brandon Sorsby will not be playing college football for Texas Tech this fall, that he is going to go ahead and forego his eligibility, even though he did get receive an injunction that would allow him to potentially play this year in 2026. Now, for anybody who doesn't know, if maybe you're catching up or kind of new to this, or if maybe you've just caught tidbits of it, Brandon Sorsby is a college football quarterback who he originally started on the Indiana Hoosiers as a redshirt freshman. He was like way deep down on the depth chart. He didn't really see any playing time. Bet on his own team as far as through legal gambling apps and whatnot. Bet while he was at Indiana. He ended up transferring to Cincinnati, ended up becoming a starter there at Cincinnati for a couple of seasons, was betting while he was at Cincinnati, hit the transfer portal this past spring. Texas Tech went all in on him. He was considered one of the top quarterbacks of the transfer portal this past offseason. Texas Tech paid him $5 million to potentially be their starting quarterback to hopefully lead them into hopefully what they would believe would be a deep playoff run and a potential national championship. And before he even got to play a true meaningful snap in this, there was somebody who decided to be a whistleblower and reported him for the fact that he had been gambling. He did self-check himself into a rehab facility in Arizona for about 30 to 45 days, got some of the help that he needed. But as a result, the NCAA immediately suspended him for that because the NCAA rules, you are not allowed to gamble on football. You're not allowed to gamble on basketball, either collegiate or professional, either or. Same with baseball. And apparently he was doing it for football games. He was even doing it in football games that he wasn't necessarily playing in, but his teammates and the team that he was on was playing in. And that's a huge no-no for the NCAA. And as a result, there is a huge amount of backlash for the injunction that he finally ended up getting from a local Texas judge who did grant him the injunction. And there is a whole lot of debate and argument as to the legitimacy behind that. Of the injunction had to cause irreparable harm to himself, to basically his career, etc. And the argument was he's not going to be able to be coached by some of the best coaches. He's not going to have access to some of the best trainers. He's not going to have access to some of the best facilities, etc., because he would essentially be removed from the team had the ban from the NCAA gone through and the injunction stops that. Well, because the injunction was able to go through, Texas Tech now found itself in a huge
huge pot of absolutely boiling water. And there's a whole lot of backlash. There's backlash from other conferences saying that they were going to potentially cancel all future sporting events, football or non-football related, with Texas Tech. There was even issues within the Big 12 of the entire conference going after Texas Tech, even some of the conference teams saying that they didn't want to play Texas Tech at all. Even as soon as this upcoming season, they didn't want to play. Texas Tech was fully prepared to go to bat for that and fully prepared to tackle that issue should it arise, by basically saying, you know, hey, if you do, we're more than going to take the legal route in this and go into court. And all of this being said, all of it ends up kind of going for naught because Brandon Sorsby decides to kind of forego that and decides to go into the supplemental draft. So I do want to kind of look at it from a few different perspectives and a few different ways of what I think has happened, because there's not really been a say as to why. It's just been a lot of speculation as to their thinking of, okay, this is probably why he decided to not even continue this fight and just go ahead and do the NFL supplemental draft. So one of the big situations is because he got the injunction, technically for about the span of a week or two there, he was eligible to play. Now the problem is this is in the beginning to middle of June. The season doesn't start until the end of August. So they've got all summer that they would potentially have to contend with this. The NCAA immediately had an appeal basically typed up, ready to go. All they had to do was hit submit for the time that they figured out what the injunction was going to be. Once they figured out the injunction was going to be in favor of Sorsby, they immediately filed the appeal the same day, and they wanted it expedited to potentially get this review, to get this seen, so that they can have the injunction basically appealed and overruled and or thrown out. Now, the other situation on top of that is all of these teams, all of these conferences, even these other teams within the conference, going after Texas Tech as a result. Here's where, to me, Texas Tech does get a kind of a fair, unfair rep, is Texas Tech is doing basically what any other Power Four team would do for a star student athlete. And I know some people, they're not necessarily a huge fan of Brandon Sorsby. They don't understand why college football has basically been turned upside down for this one guy who he wasn't exactly turning heads at Cincinnati. Like, he was good for the team that he was at Cincinnati, for the talent level that he had, for what he was able to do, he was solid. Now, would that have been different on a significantly better Texas Tech team that has spent a ton of money as far as NIL goes, that has done better as far as NIL with recruiting and the transfer portal both? Absolutely. I think Brandon Sorsby would have been tremendously better had he truly had the opportunity to play. The really bad part, though, is because Texas Tech decided to double down and defend their star athlete, people are now, you know, criticizing them. You know, why are you letting a kid play that is potentially compromising the integrity of the game? And there is a part of me that completely understands that. Because at the end of the day, the integrity of the game is really pretty much the only thing a team has. Like, it is truly the only thing that, whether your team is good, whether your team is bad, in the middle, indifferent, whichever the case may be, everybody always has the integrity of the game, that we are playing the game to our utmost abilities, with the best competition, with our best heart, 150% effort. We're doing this day in and day out during football season, in the offseason, etc. We are doing this legitimate, by the books. None of it is faked. None of it is rigged or anything like that. And so with them, you know, backing him up doing that, it then puts a lot of things into question of, oh, well, did Texas Tech lose this because he made a bet?
Did he offer to potentially, pay out other team's quarterback or other team's defense, or, does he pay them off if they end up getting a win or if the other team takes a fall? So there's a lot that goes into it as far as, okay, well, there's some really bad negativity and irreparable harm back here. On the other end, though, for Texas Tech, to me, where they're caught between a rock and a hard place, because they're a Power Four team that made the playoffs, that has made a big push, and there's even talks of them suspending Texas Tech from even making the Big 12 the conference championship game. Should they, go on that run and they still play Sorsby, because of that, and because of the question of the integrity, they can't sit here and then not defending. Because if you're a Power Four conference like that, and if this human being is truly a part of your team and a part of your community, you're going to do what you can to help him. And I feel for Texas Tech, because had they not, all of the criticism, oh, why didn't you help this young man? Why didn't you give this man the help that he needed? He has an addiction. He has a, he has a problem. And now, whether or not you agree or you disagree or you like or don't like Brandon Sorsby, at the end of the day, he did have a legitimate problem. It was an upward of like over 4,000 bets, and he bet over $90,000 within a span of like 4 to 5 years. He had a problem as far as when it comes to betting. So, that's really not a question. But it does lead to the question of, what does this do for college football moving forward? And what does it do for, teams like Texas Tech? What does it do for the Big 12 conference as a whole? Because now you're really, pushing the pedal to the metal as far as, we need to ramp up having a better governing system over college football. There's some arguments that they might want to try to do self-governing. So basically, like Brett Yormark, who is the commissioner for the Big 12, if all the conglomerate universities of the Big 12 come together and say, hey, you can dictate what we can and can't do, or you'll basically have the final say, like all of us will put in a vote and then you make the ultimate decision, we're just going to govern ourselves. There's arguments that could be really good. There's arguments that could be really bad. And part of it is because while Brett Yormark is going to be looking out for the best interest of the entire conference, it may also come out to be one of those, like, you just simply get outvoted or outnumbered. The only two teams that basically weren't completely on board with boycotting Texas Tech as far as playing them was BYU and UCF. It's like, okay, well, 13-2 when it comes to that, excluding Texas Tech. It's like, majority kind of rules in that, but maybe it's something that's, maybe even more split. If there's 16 teams, say it's 8-8 or it's 9-7. The nines just barely have it, and Brett has to go with that. So there's a little bit of a danger there when it comes to a little self-governance. But then, of course, the other argument of who is going to be the overall governing body that oversees college football. The NCAA, we all know, or if you don't know, the NCAA is basically losing power every single day. And where the NCAA truly loses power is in these individual state battles and in these individual court cases that we've basically seen run rampant now for the last few years. Not even something just as, major as gambling, just a lot of it eligibility. Sometimes they count junior college years, sometimes they don't. They've been a little bit more stringent here of lately as far as, some of the eligibility rules for how long you can be in college football. I don't know if anybody remembers, there is a tight end at Miami a couple of years ago. He'd been in college football for like 9 years. Like, he played with Justin Herbert. He played with Bo Nix at Oregon. Like, he played with so many quarterbacks. He's in his 30s and still in college football, still playing. And I think he was already working on like a doctorate degree at that point. So they've been weird with some of their eligibility and whatnot. And so that's where we see a lot of the NCAA lose some of these court cases and some of these battles. And that's why it's like, the NCAA doesn't really have any teeth, because some state judge is going to fight it, and then it's just got to go through a legal court system. Let's see. Mike Sherrod-DuPont. Is that right?
Hi, appreciate you tuning in. So it's a weird situation, but it does make me wonder then, because it also opens the Pandora's box of now, basically for any of these student athletes, obviously there are a few massive exceptions if you break the actual law, depending on how much and how far the state, and depending on the severity of it, even federal courts want to pursue it. You can almost get away with anything. Look at Brendan Sorsby, breaking the number one rule of, don't. And it's not that you can't gamble. It's you can't bet on the game. You can't bet on yourself, because you have access to insider information. You're privy to, hey, maybe this guy did really well, really, really well in practice. Maybe this guy just looked absolutely fired up and is absolutely, clicking on all cylinders in practice or warmups. Like, it's a weird tiptoe that you have to try to balance. But the fact that basically any of these guys and kids, they have a problem. Okay, well, I'm going to go find a judge somewhere that's going to make this happen. So it will be really interesting to see. I do wonder, too, if this was mutual through both parties between Texas Tech and Sorsby. I also wonder, was this more of a kind of a test and maybe like putting what I would call feelers out of, Brendan says, okay, I messed up. Everybody's not happy with me. All the writing on the wall says I'm not going to be able to play. Like, let me see what happens if I put in an injunction. Are people going to be happy? Are people going to be mad? What's the reaction going to be? Then he sees, the consequences to that, all the conferences coming out that are, livid, all the other teams that are like, we're canceling games and series with Texas Tech. And I even brought it up last episode with Joe of, if I'm, let's say I'm a Texas Tech softball player and I'm a freshman coming in, or if I even hit the transfer portal and went to like the Texas Tech softball team, why am I being punished? And why are other teams like, yeah, we don't want to play you Texas Tech in softball because of what a football player done on the men's side? Wait a minute. Why am I getting punished for what some other dude did that I don't have anything to do with? And the only thing we share is the fact that we go to the same university, have the same mascot name, but I'm getting punished for what he did. No. So that to me is, I think, one of the feelers that I think they maybe have put out to see what the general reaction would be. And then once all the court cases started to come in, once the threat of the Texas Attorney General saying we'll sue anybody who doesn't want to play, and then basically the Oklahoma Attorney General as well as the Kansas Attorney General both said, bring it, we'll more than happily meet you in court. I think that was kind of the final straw of we might need to think about this. And then the Big 12 itself as a conference, basically all 15 other teams, we're fully prepared to go into that legal battle against Texas Tech too. So it is one of those, it's the epitome of the college football offseason because of all that drama, because of everything that goes into that. And then we're sitting here and it's like, well, nothing kind of changed. Like, Brendan Sorsby's still not going to play. He's going to go into the supplemental draft. They're more than likely going to turn to the sophomore quarterback, Will Hammond, who I thought he filled in really well for him last year. He filled in for him in the Utah game. That was really big. He ended up absolutely having a great game, having to fill in for Brett Maier last year, or Bear Meyer, whatever their quarterback was last year. He ended up getting hurt. Or I think it's Bear Morton is one of those two, but he ended up getting hurt. Will Hammond comes in, does absolutely great. Leads him in ultimately to a win. Now he's got another year under the system. He's got another year under his belt. He's got some experience. He's got some play time. Now there is still some question, it was obviously significant enough that they still felt, we still think we need to upgrade the quarterback position. Let's do that via transfer portal, which is why they even went to go get Sorsby. But nonetheless though, I think Texas Tech will still be okay. The schedule for them is really not daunting. They still have a pretty easy path for
the Big 12 championship game, and more than likely even a playoff appearance. But they have to win. They absolutely have to win the Big 12 in order to get that, just because they don't play an extremely tough schedule. So this year they play Abilene Christian, probably going to win. They play Oregon State, probably going to win. Houston to open up Big 12 conference play. And then they have one more out of conference play. They play Sam Houston. That should also be a win. And then Colorado, Arizona State, Cincinnati, Arizona, West Virginia, Oklahoma State, Baylor, TCU. None of these teams that they are facing are technically ranked as it stands right now. Like, absolutely none of them. What is that? Lisa Collins. Hi, Lisa. Appreciate you tuning in. And Amber and Alora from Into the Weeds. I see you too. Appreciate you stopping in. So Texas Tech kind of has a really cupcake schedule to walk into the Big 12 championship. So I think there's a lot of opportunity for Will Hammond to grow. I think there's a chance for him to maybe get some momentum and really, you know, fight. But just with this schedule, had they tried to, you know, keep Sorsby playing and then, you know, be suspended from the Big 12 championship with that week of a schedule, I don't think they would have been able to do it. I don't think that they would have been able to, make the argument of, yeah, we deserve to be in. I don't know about that there, man. I don't know about that one. But nonetheless, though, we'll move on from Brendan Sorsby. Like I said, that's an interesting development. Like I said, he's going to go to the supplemental draft. That's actually next week on the 22nd, so that's next Monday. And if anybody doesn't know what the NFL supplemental draft is, it doesn't happen very often. There's like three set conditions that have to happen for a player in order for them to come available in the supplemental draft. And basically he meets like one of the three criteria for it to happen. And basically teams have the chance. It's kind of like trading a pick. So let's say the Browns feel like he's worth the first round pick. They can bid a future first round pick for him. And if they, if nobody else wants to potentially bid that, or if they have a higher pick or bid that they want to throw out there, they can. And if not, So, and basically whoever is the highest bidder is the one who ends up getting a drafting. So we'll see if that happens. If none of that happens, he'll be an undrafted free agent. Then he can go anywhere from that point. But there are plenty of quarterback needy teams that they'll probably be looking for. They'll probably be looking for Brendan Sorsby to hopefully be on their starting roster. Do I know what Stitch is? Like Lilo and Stitch, like Experiment 626 Stitch, or are we talking about a different type of Stitch? Let me know. Anyway, let's talk about College Football for Dummies, though. So I talked last week about offense, and I didn't have a visual to show with it, but I do this time. I have this. There we go. Perfect. Don't know why it's doing it this way, but whatever. This works. Okay. So, yeah. So for the offense, just a real quick little recap. You'll have 11 people that can be on the field. You have the quarterback, you have the running back, you have the two, you can have two tight ends. You can even have up to three, just depending on the offensive formation that you're in. I'm not going to go that deep as far as, you know, formations. One, because I don't know that many, and two, that's a lot. We're just trying to cover the basics. So that way, if you're watching the game with a loved one, friend, whoever, and you want to have a good time, this is where you can do it. So you have your offensive line, which is the center, the two guards here, and then the two tackles. And then you have the two wide receivers. Again, you can have more wide receivers. Basically, you can only have 11 people on the field. And typically, at minimum, you'll have your offensive line. So you'll have these five guys almost always on the field. Your quarterback will more than likely always be on the field because you got to have somebody to throw the ball. But then after that, all these wide receivers, these tight ends, these running backs, these can all be switched out. You can have five wide receivers. You can have four and a tight end. You can have three wide receivers, a tight end, and a running back. There are so many different plays and combinations that you can do with this. And so
there's a lot you can kind of play with as far as formations go. But just a quick recap as far as the offense goes. Now let's move over to the defense. So I want to preface this by saying that the defense, same as the offense, there's a lot of different packages and styles and formations that you can go into and that you can deal with. The biggest is typically the two main like base formations or the foundation of your defense is a 4-3 or a 3-4. And all that means is 4-3 and 3-4 is how many linebackers and how many defensive linemen you have on the field at the time. So this first one here is a 4-3. So basically that means you have four defensive linemen. Typically it's two defensive ends, two defensive tackles, three linebackers, and then you have four what they consider all defensive backs. Technically they're defensive backs and safeties, but usually they're kind of all looped together in one. Even though positionally they do play a little bit of a different style. But when you watch them on the field, they kind of all do the same thing. But the defensive end here, so the guy at the top and the guy at the bottom, if you were looking on the offensive page, this would be on the other side of it. So the two defensive end here, their job, or they're also known as pass rushers. Technically, all four of these guys are typically considered pass rushers. The defensive end, their job is to go after the quarterback, or technically whoever has the ball when it's snapped. And if you remember from the offensive side, when I say snapped, I meant the center, the guy here, right in the very middle, he hands the ball to the quarterback, and then the quarterback either hands it to the running back or throws it, or, you know, basically tosses it to one of these players, the wide receiver or tight end, and then it's off to the races from there. The defensive end, their job is to basically go after the guy that has that. That's their only job that they have to do. Now, the defensive tackles, kind of the same thing. So what they want to do is they're also going after whoever has the quarterback. Their job also is, if we look back here on the offense, if the quarterback hands it to the running back and the running back decides to run up here through the middle or tries to run to what they call the outside. So the outside is basically, if you see where the tight end and the wide receiver are here, this is the outside of what they call the tackles. So think of this as kind of like a line in the sand. Like, you know, you're protected from here, but you need to get around them in order to move the ball forward to try to score. And so you can either try to run through them and what happens is if these guys can block well enough, they make what they call a hole. So let's say, you know, this guard here is able to move, and they're able to do this, and this center is able to do this. And so now this running back has a clear lane to run basically straight up the middle, and either, you know, gain some additional yards, or they're going to run into the next part of the defense, which is the linebackers. Now the linebackers, they have two jobs essentially. Now the linebackers can do one of two things. The linebackers can either rush the quarterback. So if you're able to see it here on screen, cool. If not, you know, I can try to explain this as best as I can. So if you have your four defensive linemen, like I said, think of it kind of like a line in the sand, and they're trying to go after your quarterback or your running back, whoever has the ball. Your linebackers can do one of two things. If they're doing what's called a blitz, these guys, at least one or two, sometimes even all three, these linebackers are all going to run with these defensive ends and defensive tackles against the offensive line or around them to try to go after the quarterback or whoever has the ball at the time. So that's why they're called pass rushing. Blitzing is basically all seven of these guys run after the quarterback at the exact same time. And technically some blitzes can have even some of these defensive back guys or cornerbacks or safeties also blitzing with them. Just depends on kind of the versatility, you know, what down it is on as far as where they're at. And also depends on where they're at on the field. Also depends on how good of a quarterback they think that they're facing or not facing. But basically these linebackers can rush the passer, or they can do what's called dropping back into coverage. And
this is where things might get a little bit confusing. So there's so you have a base 4-3 defense or a base 3-4 defense. Obviously, there's a ton of different what they call defensive packages, or basically different numbers of personnel of different positions that can come on and do different things at different times. And it's all for different reasons, and it's to match whatever the offense has. Okay. And that's where it kind of almost gets into the realm of like intermediate to expert of, you know, if they have like three wide receivers, maybe you don't want to have a linebacker here. Maybe you want to have another defensive back to help cover that, that other wide receiver. And so that way you have 4-2 and then 5 back here, if that makes sense. And so, the linebackers can drop into what they call man coverage or zone coverage. And the best way I can say this is think of man coverage like if you're on the offense and I'm on the defense, and you catch and you know the quarterback hikes the ball and you start running. Let's say you're just running in a straight line. We're here at the 50. Let's say you're just running straight up the field, trying to get to the end zone, trying to get open to where your quarterback can throw to you. If we're in man coverage, my job, whether I'm a linebacker or defensive back or whoever, if we're in man, my job is to follow you from the 50 all the way to the end zone, and or wherever you decide to stop at, that's where I'm supposed to go with you. And there's like four things that can primarily happen with this is you throw the ball, you know, the quarterback throws the ball to you. If you go up and catch it, you know, and then I tackle you, that can happen. You go up, catch the ball, I tackle you and you lose the ball. That can be considered either a fumble or an incomplete pass, depending on, and again, this is where things get a little bit weird. If you catch the ball, basically your both feet catch, you know, touch inbounds, and then you start to move or you take a couple of steps, what they call a football move, and I knock the ball out, that's considered a fumble. If you jump up, catch it, your feet come down inbounds, but then I immediately hit the ball out, depending on the ref, depending on the situation, that can be considered an incomplete pass because you never got the chance basically after catching it to run and make a move afterwards. So that's the other thing that it could be considered. But again, that's more kind of like an intermediate slash expert way of breaking it down. So that's another thing that can happen. And now let's say you and I are both running, quarterback throws, and we both jump up for it and I knock the ball away from you. That's called a pass breakup. So basically think of it kind of like breaking up with your boyfriend, like, nope, not happening. I have the opportunity to catch the ball as the defensive guy. And if I catch the ball, then I have the opportunity, if I'm able, I can then try to run it back into the end zone to score a touchdown for my own team. And then that's what's called a pick six. And think of it as quarterback throws the ball in the air, I pick it out of the air, kind of like you're picking an apple from a tree. And then I run it back for a touchdown, which is 6 points prior to them kicking the extra point. That's more of a special teams thing. But if I'm able to pick it off and then run it back, that's why they call it a pick six. So that's the man coverage. Again, linebackers and defensive backs technically can both do this. But technically anybody on the defense can do, can do man coverage. Zone coverage is where it gets a little bit weird, and I'm going to be kind of generic with this as much as I can, only because everybody kind of looks at this in a different way. Zone coverage. So typically there's anywhere between, I believe, 9 and 12 zones on the field. And think of zones kind of like, kind of the analogy I think of is, you say you're at your house and you're in the driveway, right? You're in the middle of your driveway. Somebody pulls up in a car, they get out and they're like, I'm going to go to your front door. You're like, no, not going to my front door. Zone coverage is basically you're kind of there. You're moving a little bit. You're maybe moving a little bit back to try to see where they're going to go. And then you can, you know, counter them early to be able to catch them sooner. And basically your zone that you're protecting
is the driveway in your house or porch behind you. That's what you're protecting. So basically, if they try, you have that area that you're going to cover. Now, typically these zones can be a pretty decent size, but also the idea is you're supposed to be athletic enough. You're supposed to be good and versatile enough that you can stop them from being able to do that. And kind of the same thing. Any player here can do that. When you on an actual football field, when you look at it, you typically don't want your big guys like your defensive ends and defensive tackles here doing that. Typically your linebackers, a little bit smaller, a little bit more versatile, a little bit faster. They can play zone. A lot of your defensive backs or safeties here will play zone. But they can also play man too. But that's usually kind of the two biggest things is it a man coverage? Is it a zone coverage? And some people have their favorites. Some have ones that they don't like. And again, each defensive package also kind of comes with different things that they like to do. Sometimes it's even a combination of two. Now, luckily for you, if you're a beginner and you're just kind of wanting to learn the basics, you don't have to memorize all that. You may not even be able to see it from the field. Even as somebody who loves college football as much as I do, if I'm sitting there looking at the snap, I can't tell you if they're in man or zone coverage. Because again, these coordinators, they like to disguise stuff, and I don't watch film enough to be able to really tell you, oh yeah, this is what they're in. And so the other formation that I told you about, so we had 4-3, which is this. Now we have 3-4. This is where you have three defensive linemen, typically still two defensive ends. Technically the guy here in the middle can be considered a defensive tackle. He can also be considered a nose tackle. If you hear that again, kind of the same thing, same idea. Trying to pass rush the quarterback, trying to stuff the run on the inside. And then basically you have a little bit more versatility and flexibility because you now have four linebackers, instead of three, but you know, the way some of them use it, they kind of use the same personnel almost with like a different package. So say you could actually have like a linebacker here, rushing with these guys to go after the quarterback. And then you have the three, still doing their thing as far as, you know, dropping back in man coverage, zone coverage, etc. So it all just kind of depends on your coordinator, what they like, what your team likes, what they're kind of looking for. And a lot of it's also up to your head coach. What is your head coach like? What do they like to run? I know it's probably not a good comparison. I know when I played a lot of early Maddens, you know, I liked the 3-4 defense just because I liked some of the players. That was when the Cowboys had like DeMarcus Ware and they would run a 3-4 defense. I liked having DeMarcus Ware as a linebacker down here on the line, and I just having pass rush all the time. I wouldn't even have him go back into coverage to try to pick off a ball or block a pass. Like, nope, I just want you going after the quarterback. And then as they changed defensive schemes, and then as I got a little bit older, and played, you know, more Madden and more college football, I like a 4-3 defense better. You know, I like having the three linebackers here is kind of an option. And then I like having at least four guys being able to go after the quarterback, especially if they're, you know, they have a high enough motor, if they're, you know, versatile and athletic enough. I like having a 4-3 personally. But again, it's to each their own, each their preference. And there's so many other packages that so many other things that you can drop into. Again, for a beginner, a couple other things you might hear. One's called nickel. Nickel is typically one of these linebackers here is removed, and then you have one of these linebackers here is removed, and then you replace them with another defensive back, and that's what's called nickel, because now you have five defensive backs back here to try and stop stop somebody from being able to throw against you, whatever, especially if they think it's going to be a passing down kind of thing. You can stop that. The other one is called dime. Dime, kind of the same concept. That's more, you get rid of another linebacker, then you have another defensive back. And so then you have six defensive backs and you have basically four defensive linemen, and you can even go farther and farther beyond in that. So there's a lot you can dive into, and I'm not going to try to dive into all the specifics because, again, I don't know them in two. This is just supposed to be for beginners.
You just need to learn the basics to be able to help get through a game. So unfortunately, that's all the visual presentations I have as far as defense and whatnot goes. The other part is special teams. Now, special teams is a little bit different. There is essentially three things for special teams that you need to remember when it comes to both college and professional football. Special teams, if let's say it's on fourth down and the announcer says, oh, they're going to have to punt here. And you're going to see kind of this weird formation, and you're going to see a guy all the way in the back. He's just going to be kind of by himself on both sides. Okay. It's because they kind of mirror each other. If you have the ball and you're punting, you're going to have your punter out there. He's going to take the ball. He's just going to kick it straight up in the air as far as he can. And then on the other side, if you're receiving the kick, you have a return man. Now, the return man has one of two options with that. He can catch the ball, and then he can try to run it and try to return that ball for a score. That's what they call a kick six. What happens usually a lot of times is the punt goes up in the air. The other team, the team that's kicking, will run down there, and their job is to try to stop him from advancing the ball forward. After he catches the ball, they can knock the ball out. That's a fumble. If he basically messes up the catch, if he like tries to catch it and it falls out, that's what's called a muffed punt. Basically, he screwed up. And if he doesn't recover that ball, or if his team doesn't recover that ball, whoever kicks it can, and then everything basically restarts over. The team that kicks it gets the ball back. They get a whole new set of first downs, and then they could potentially try to score again. So you'll see that a lot of times that can be a whole entire momentum shift for the team if they do that, and if that's able to be successful. So punting and receiving is the first thing. The second thing is kicking, okay? And technically punting is kicking, but you'll see what I mean. So there's two forms of kicking that they also do. One is the kickoff. Okay. So that's typically when the game first starts, right? And they're like, oh, you know, we're 10 minutes to kick off. Everybody all lined up. And then on the other side, you've got a whole bunch of guys all lined up, ready to catch the ball. And the same thing, try to run it back. And if they can run it back, that's 6 points. It's a touchdown if they're able to get it and cross the end zone. So typically with a kick, because this has actually changed professionally and collegiately, I'll kind of tell you the difference. With college, they do it with what's considered the old kicking way. The guy runs up, he kicks the ball. Everybody on the kicking team runs to the opposite end of the field to try to stop the guy who's catching it and trying to run it. Now in the NFL, they changed the rule last year. So basically, the guy kicks it, and then nobody else on the kicking team can move until the other team basically catches the ball and then starts to run it. When he finally advances, then they can run, and it's kind of like the old system. It's a little bit different. It's supposed to help with some more of the kick returns. It's supposed to make the kicking return a little bit more interesting, because if your significant other or loved one has watched football for a long time, kicking was not always the most exciting thing. A little fun history fact, Devin Hester, for more recent fans, is a great kick returner, a great punt returner. You wanted to watch out if you kicked the ball to him, because he probably would return it for a score. And he did that a lot throughout his career. So that's where there's a little bit of a difference. The other thing kicking does, like kind of how I mentioned, with what's called a point after, or a PAT, which stands for point after touchdown. That happens no matter how you score a touchdown. If you run the ball into the end zone, if you throw the ball into the end zone for a touchdown, if you get a defensive pick six, if you return a kick all the way back, you have what's called a point after touchdown. And you'll have all your guys line up. Typically, it's a lot of your offensive linemen, some tight ends, maybe some of your backup guys. They all line up. You have two guys. You have your kicker kind of lines up, and he does this like little two-step spacing to angle himself. The punter will take the ball and hold it or snap it. He holds it, and then the kicker tries to kick the ball through the uprights. Okay.
If he gets it through the uprights, that's 1 point after a touchdown. Now, let's say they didn't score a touchdown. Let's say they're, and this is also where it gets a little bit weird. Once you cross the 50-yard line, you have a few different options. If you just cross the 50, let's say you're like the 49 or 48 of your opponent's territory, you can kick a field goal. It's a really long field goal. It's like 60-plus yard field goal. So you can. It's usually not recommended that you do that. But there's a lot of kickers that have gotten better. They've gotten more accurate. They have bigger legs. They still try, and some of them have succeeded. But let's say you're at like the 35-yard line and it's like 4th and 7 and you're at your opponent's

can happen with it is it's a special teams and it's an offense. So this is what's interesting about special teams. Special teams is one of the few times where special teams truly incorporates guys on the offense and the defensive side of the ball at the same time, mostly during kickoffs. Some punt returns, you'll have offensive guys with defensive guys. Some guys are just purely special teams guys, so they don't really see any action other than that. Maybe like sporadically, they'll have some time or playing time on the field. Like some wide receivers are really good at returning, like Devin Hester. He wasn't a great actual wide receiver, but he was great on special teams returning the ball. If it was kicked to him, he was great at it. Otherwise, not so much. You can do what is also called a two-point conversion. Now, a lot of times they'll bring the offense back for this, but you can still do it with your kicking team, your kicking formation. So let's say you score a touchdown and touchdown puts you down by 2 points. You score your six, and for ease of math, let's say the other team has 14. After the touchdown, you have 12, right? So now if you're the head coach and you're sitting there, you're watching, it's like, okay, we have like 2 minutes left and we need to at least tie the game to send it into overtime. Okay. We can either try to trick them with a trick play and act like we're going to go for the extra point and, you know, fake it. And then if we can get the ball to cross the goal line without kicking it, kind of the same as treat it just like a touchdown. If you can get a 2-point conversion of crossing the ball over the goal line, then you get 2 points. And so you go from 14 to 12 to 14 to 14. Now you're tied. And now the game can continue on into overtime. And hopefully you can stop the other team from scoring with your defense. Or if you get the ball back, you can then try to score again yourself, either by a field goal or by a touchdown. Oh, there is one other thing I did forget to mention with the defense. So I did mention the defense can get touchdowns via interceptions for returns. They can get fumbles. So basically when the quarterback has the ball, if the defense runs and hits him and the ball comes out before he throws it, that's called a fumble. Now, once the ball is on the ground, anybody can grab it. The team that has it, if they're able to grab it, hold on to it, they retain possession. If not, the other team grabs it, they have basically two options. If they grab it and they're immediately tackled, they just gain possession of the ball and then their offense comes on. If they're able to grab it and then they can run and try to score a touchdown. They can get 6 points that way. That's one way your defense can score. Another way is what's called a safety. Okay. So I'll bring this back up. It's hopefully kind of give a better idea. It just may kind of look weird. So just kind of imagine with me here. So let's say you're the offense. Actually, I'm going to move all these to back here. Okay. Back here. Cause this is your end zone, right? If this is your 10, this is your 5, the end zone, this white line right here. And let's say the defense runs and they hit your quarterback and your running back just finally gets handed the ball. Somebody tackles him and he stays here in the end zone that he gets tackled. That's what's called a safety. And a safety in football is worth 2 points. And then once that's done, once the safety's done, they have to kick the ball then to the team that just got the safety. So then they'll punt the ball away, and then the team has an opportunity to score more points, whether it's a field goal, touchdown, etc. So theoretically, if you were to get a safety and then a touchdown and then you did a 2-point conversion, you could get 10 points all within the span of what they would consider like one drive. Theoretically, doesn't happen very often, but it can. So yeah, I think that's just about everything I can think of as far as defense and special teams goes. Again, for beginners, for people that, like I said, if you're trying to help learn to understand, maybe help enjoy, you know, help yourself enjoy and learn the game more with the family, friends, loved ones, etc., definitely check it out. Definitely let me know what you like, what you don't like. Like I said, over the next few episodes, then I'm going to move on to kind of the more fun and cool stuff. I'm going to talk about the history of the conferences, where they

0: kind of came from. I'm going to focus mostly on the Power Four conferences, which I'll get into who those are, what they are, et cetera. So if anybody's a fan of the Group of Six conferences, I apologize. I will, if you really, really want me to, I will potentially do an episode on the Group of Six, kind of explain who they are, and kind of the same thing. I might go after more of the bigger Group of Six conferences, such as like the American, the technically now the Pac-12 would be considered that, maybe even the MAC. So I potentially will. You just got to let me know. But appreciate everybody tuning in. Appreciate everybody listening. Hope you enjoyed it. If you like my stuff, I'm all on social media. Please check me out. 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We have a ton of great veteran show hosts, great veterans that they tell their stories about when they were in. They have other guests that do the same thing. And that's really MB Radio's whole entire thing. It's letting veterans' voices be heard because they have so many cool stories. There's so many cool things veterans get to do and experience with people from all walks of life. And people just want to share that. They just want to talk to people and, hey, that's my biggest thing. If I can help you through something I learned, that would be cool for me. So definitely go and check them out. And if you want great beard care products, if you want to support a local veteran here in the U.S. that, you know, he can makes all of the stuff and ships it all out here in the U.S., check out Gunfighter Beard Co. 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He's got a whole bunch of great stuff, great smells. He's got some of his summer scents coming out and whatnot. So he's absolutely great. But appreciate everybody tuning in, and we will see y'all next week.
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0: Welcome to Veteran Talk with Magic Mike, where what's important to you is important to us. Let's talk. I'm your host, Magic Mike, and today, we're diving deep into something close to my heart. How sharing your story and getting behind the mic can be a powerful form of rehabilitation. Whether you're fresh out of service, years into civilian life, or somewhere in between, we've got a space for you here. Because everyone has a story, and broadcasting is how we tell it.
3: Boom, that's a pretty quick intro. I like it. Simple. I got to work on that. Anyways, welcome to Veterans Talk episode that we are going to talk about men's mental health. And I have a very special guest, and I hope he stays with me. We're trying to negotiate his contract to make sure that, you know, we have enough money in the bank to pay this guy. He is legit. He has his own podcast, which is amazing. Retired chief warrant officer from the United States Marine Corps. And everybody loves the Marines, right? Including the Army. 16 years in the Marine Corps, service in Iraq and Afghanistan. Used to be, I'm sitting here and I read this like three or four times. Used to be a rodeo clown. Before we came on live, I found out that he was born and raised in Mocksville, which is, I'm going to call it Cheerwine area, because that's like the Cheerwine triangle area there. If you never had Cheerwine, get it. You'll love it. Seriously, just an amazing human being all the way around. Had the opportunity to talk to him, but want to welcome to the show, John Cole. John, take it away, man. Tell us about yourself. You know, I don't want to steal your thunder and talk about your accolades and stuff like that. I want you to be able to feel comfortable what to talk about. I know your show, The Bunkhouse, is pretty cool. He's going to mentor me, train me, hopefully help me, hopefully be a guest on the show like forever. Like I said, we're trying to negotiate that contract. You know, he gets paid to do this, so he's the big guy. So John, thanks for coming on the show, man.
4: No, thanks for having me, Mike. Yeah, so like you said, I'm a host of the Bunkhouse podcast as well, but before even all that started, it's just an old rodeo cowboy from Western North Carolina who decided to join the Marine Corps. And when I went in, I enlisted in 2006, and actually a little bit before that, I was supposed to join out of once I graduated high school in 2003, but I was riding bulls at the time and hurt my knee, and so got discharged from the dip during that time. And so my recruiter was like, you never think about the Marine Corps ever again. And at that time, I was actually coming in as a grunt and infantryman. And so kind of fast forward past that, a few years down the road, sitting there with some of my bull riding buddies. We rented a house together and watching TV one night. And that old school commercial where they're climbing up the mountain with the lava monster at the top, and he brings out the sword and he slays it. And next thing you know, he's in his dress blues. Like, that came on. It sounds super cliche, but this is exactly what happened. And I saw it. I was like, you know what? I'm not getting any younger. Something I still want to do. So literally that Saturday, went down to the recruiting office and was like, hey, look, this is what I want to do. This is when I want to leave. Like, I don't need to be sold on it. I've already went through this award deal before. Like, this is what I want. And this is when I want to leave. And so, summer of 2006, I shipped off to recruit training and haven't looked back ever since, honestly. Funny thing is, when I came in this time, I was supposed to be artillery when I enlisted in 2006. But again, because I did ROTC in high school, I put my transcripts in so I can get contract PFC. And they were like, oh yeah. So literally the day I was shipping to recruit training, I got at MEPS, and the liaison pulled me in the office and says, hey, we can't give you artillery because you didn't do geometry in high school and like all this other stuff. And I was like, whatever, man. Like, well, what about field MP? He's like, nope, can't do that either. And obviously, like, I didn't know any better at this point, right? I'm getting fully recruited at this point in my career, right? I have no idea what's going on. I just know I want to leave as soon as possible. And I was like, okay, well, I can't do that either. So what can I do? He's like, well, you can be a refrigerator mechanic. I was like, yeah, I'm not trying to do like HVAC stuff, man. I'm like, nope. He's like, okay, well, what about like warehouse clerk? I was like, nah, dude, like I've worked in a warehouse third shift before, like not doing that either. And he's like, well, what about a cook? I was like, yep, not ain't being a cook either. And so he was like, well, what about data systems? I was like, well, what does that really mean? He's like, I really don't know, but it's something to do with computers. And I was like, all right, man. And like around 2006, you know, like the internet really wasn't as popular. It was starting to become more of a thing, and people were starting to kind of socialize a little more online, but it really wasn't doing a lot. So I was like, okay, whatever. Like, give me something to do if I decide to do more 4 years and get out. Sure, whatever. And so that's what I did. And I look back at that time, and honestly, that whole 3 to 4 year span is really what shapes my kind of outlook and say that I truly believe everything happens for a reason, like good or bad, right? Because, and I didn't know this at the time either when I enlisted in 2006, but after being in the Marine Corps for a while and understanding the history and the timelines of certain events throughout the global war on terrorism, if I would have came in 2003, I would have left the summer of 2003 for recruit training, would have graduated in September, when I went on to infantry training battalion to do my O3 or the infantryman training. And depending on if I went and be like a mortarman or machine gunner, going to those following schools. But essentially, I would have got out to my first infantry battalion station in January of 04, right? And here's the thing. What happened in 03?
3: March and April of 03, we pushed into Iraq. Yeah,
4: exactly. Right. And then what happened in November of 03? Mm-hmm. Right. And then spring of 04, the first Fallujah happened. Then in November of 04, Phantom Fury happened. And in 05, Ramadi happened. Right. And so, like, looking back at like my career path to where I am as a Marine, or was like, I still am a Marine, even though I'm retired, but my career path as a Marine, I look at that and just one small knee injury, however small it may have seemed at the time in 2003, completely changed the trajectory of my life completely around that whole period of the global war on terrorism in Iraq. I wouldn't have met the wife that I have today. I wouldn't have the kids that I have today. I wouldn't have met the amazing people that I've met in the Marine Corps. We probably would have never met, right? I wouldn't have met any of the folks that I network with when it comes to my podcast or anything like that. There's a lot of things that my life wouldn't have shaped out the way it is, you know, if I'd even made it past one of those events, right? Yeah. And so that whole, like, looking back and kind of doing a retrospective is what gives me, like, faith and confidence in everything happens for a reason, good or bad. And it may seem bad at the time, but after things progress, it might be a good thing, even though it may have been bad at the time. It could be a good thing that something like that had happened to you, you know?
3: Yeah, there's a saying that I have that says that every road that I've taken led me to where I'm supposed to be, period.
4: Oh, 100%.
3: You know, good, bad, dark or light, it's the journey that you were meant to be on, you know?
4: 100%.
3: And whether we agree on it or not. So you entered the Marine Corps, you finally got that job. How did you put the packet in? They were like, yeah, you're not ready to go to the dark side kind of quasi yet. So we're going to make you a chief warrant officer. So you became a warrant officer. What was that like, man? Cause I know in the Army, our warrant officers, like, dude, they're untouchable. Like they are, when I say untouchable, they're like, it's like that you have the E4 mafia, right? Yeah. And then you have the chief warrant officer mafia. And those are the two mafias you can't ever touch in the military. Like, seriously, they're untouchable. Like, if you ever see a chief, you ever see a warrant officer get busted or a specialist get busted, oh, it's usually bad. Oh, it's real bad. So how, what was that like in a Marine Corps? Like, becoming a warrant officer, was it getting used to? I mean, do they call you Mr. like they do in our, you know, military or?
4: So when I first decided to become or apply to be a warrant officer, because I don't know how it works in any other branches of the service, but in the Marine Corps specifically.
3: You got a packet you got to put in.
4: Yeah, we had to do a packet. We had to apply, and then we have to get selected, right?
3: Yeah, it's a true mafia. You got to be on the red carpet. You know, they kiss you on the cheek, give you your pinky ring. Yeah, trust me, with the Army's the same way.
4: Yeah, so put in my application. I did get approved and got selected, and then I did that application process in 2017 because I was applying for the 2018 board. And so got approved and then went off to our warrant officer basic course up in Quantico, Virginia in early 18. And honestly, the reason
3: how long is that course?
4: That's about, so we got there end of January, graduated in May. So roughly 3 to 4 months roughly. Wow. And like our course and like our warrant officer basic course is really just teaching us how to be a provisional rifle platoon commander. So going back over the infantry tactics again, but as more of the officer leadership side of it, right? Regardless of what our MOS is, every MOS that becomes a chief warrant officer, you have to go through that. And in the Marine Corps, most of the time when you apply to become a chief warrant officer, apply for the warrant officer program, you're applying in your same career field that you already were enlisted in. So you've kind of proven
3: the Army is the same way, unless you're, you know, like applying to be an Apache helicopter pilot or something like that. Yeah. You know, then you have to go to a specialized training for that. But So we have the same thing. So you go, 4 months. I just can't. I don't know.
4: Yeah.
3: I don't know. What was your rank when you went to, when you became a chief? When you became
4: I was a staff sergeant E6 when I got selected. And so I'd already been in for right at 12 years. I'd been already been in the Marine Corps for 12 years. I was E6 staff sergeant when I went. And that's actually pretty common. That's probably, I would say E6, E7. Yeah, about rank. That's the average. And your average time in service is you are required to have at least 8 years of service before you're even eligible to apply to the warrant officer program. So the average time in service usually is around 10 to 12 years. Normally you have some that may be creeping in on the 16 year mark, depending. But usually that's the average. It was great. It was a great experience. I got to meet a lot of different Marines from a lot of different career fields, like MOSs and stuff. And so it was a lot of fun. I learned a lot of stuff from there. I learned a lot about myself going through the basic course as well. Because again, as a Marine, we're riflemen first, regardless of what our job is, you know. And leading up to that, I'd spent some time attached to an infantry battalion, deployed to Afghanistan with an infantry battalion, deployed to Afghanistan with a logistics battalion, and deployed to Iraq with a aviation squadron. But again, you still do some of that infantry stuff throughout your entire career, but not at the extent that you would have like at either recruit training or at what we call Marine combat training, which is our follow-on after recruit training. Not to that extent you ever do again, unless obviously you are an infantryman or in that career field.
3: So once you got out of the military, we talked about this earlier, your passion and your bunkhouse is geared towards mental health, which everybody knows that is a huge passion of mine, being somebody diagnosed with PTSD, both childhood trauma now and early childhood trauma, as well as military combat PTSD, and how those two, it's a fight every day, right? It's a fight or flight every day. And people think, oh, you know, you take medicine, you're cured, or you do this and you're cured. And it's not, you have your good and your bad days, right? I said to my therapist the other day, I feel like a woman is on menopause for my entire life. It's crazy. No offense. I know I'm gonna get a lot of kickback for that. I just want that magic pill that makes me not want to hate everybody. Forget men. I just don't want to hate everybody. So including myself. So what brought you into the mental health aspect of it? What really got you, I've watched some of your podcasts and stuff, and it was really cool, but what actually brought you into that? What got you geared for that, I guess?
4: Yeah. So one of the biggest things, that kind of started driving me towards talking more like surrounding it around mental health versus what my original topic was when I started around like IT and security. But it was after I had completed my early retirement due to a medical board and seeing and being able to recognize like the struggles I was going through personally, but also there were so many others around me, like friends that I had that were also getting out around the same time or had just recently gotten out before I did, or were coming up on their exit of service, and just seeing how it affected them and how it affected me. And not only that, but just how it affected the people around me, like my family, my friends that didn't serve, you know. And I wanted to create a space to where veterans can feel safe about sharing their story and providing, you know, things that have helped them along the way to kind of push along and start that healing journey. Because I'm a big believer that you kind of talked a little bit, it's like everybody wants to get that cure-all, right? You want to go to a counseling session or to a retreat or go to an inpatient session for like a week or two and be cured on the other end of that. Like that's not the case. And I think that's where a lot of us, we get kind of, I wouldn't say distracted, but kind of deterred from wanting to talk or get help in the future, because we don't get that sensation after we go through those processes. And like for me, I want to make sure everybody understands this. Like, there's not a one and done fix when it comes to mental health. It's just like any kind of, let's say you get diagnosed with a autoimmune disorder. You're not going to be able to take a pill and just be fixed, right?
3: Like, right.
4: It's all about coping mechanisms and quality of life type of actions that you have to take, right, to kind of help against those symptoms. And mental health is no different. You're not going to be fixed because you take a pill or because you do this one treatment thing. It's those things, really, in my opinion, medication really doesn't help a lot at all anyways. Like, do I take medications? I do, but I don't take them to the extent of what I've seen other veterans take them. But what I think really is the biggest factor when it comes to really pushing in and leaning in onto that healing journey is taking the things that you've learned in each one of those things. So like taking things that you learned from the one-on-one talk therapies, from the inpatient sessions, from whatever the case may be, from just talking with your friends and your fellow veterans, you know, and taking those things and adding those tools into your toolbox and learning and adapting on how to use that to better your quality of life. Because something that works for Mike may not work for me, and something that works for me may not work for Mike, right? When it comes healing.
3: I say that all the time, and it's like I feel like I'm listening to myself talk to myself. But yeah, I say the same thing. It's like, you know, what the meditation or whatever works for me might not work for you, but it may work for you. So it's right. It's just another tool we can put in our toolbox. I talk a lot about my personal life and what I went through and what I've gone through and what I'm still going through versus my self healing, right? A couple things that I really hate is when somebody sits there and says, you know, oh, you need to love yourself. Really? Because if I didn't love myself, I wouldn't be here talking to you right now. Right. So obviously I love myself. So don't say that, right? If I didn't love myself, I would have figured out how long of a rope I needed, right? Or whatever be it. And those are real facts. But one thing is, how do I learn to be? Everybody makes mistakes, whether it's a relationship, whether it's family or whatever be it. And the question I'm looking for, without being a little really personal, is at what point do you find that other half that says, hey, I got you. I know that there's a lot of crap in that box. I know that Pandora's box is full of crap, but no matter how quick it opens up or how it opens up or whatever, I'm going to be there for you. Like, I mean, you've got to find somebody that's, I mean, just amazingly mentally, physically, emotionally strong in order to deal with us, right? Because explosion or first little, you know, god dang it, you know, or whatever, they're gonna be like, and I find that very, very difficult to find. What advice? I'm not saying advice, I'm looking for the right words. What would you give to say that somebody out there that has a loved one dealing with PTSD and stuff, what is some advice you could give actually to them or to the veteran to say, hey, this is how you work on it together as a team?
4: Yeah. So I'll start with how I like to kind of frame it to the veteran first. And so what I always like to kind of frame and kind of project is it's accepting the things that you are going through and accepting what it turns, like the actions that it turns into, right? So being able to look at yourself and say, okay, I've been through these things. I'm not the only one. And it's okay to feel the way that I do, right? Accepting that that's okay. And accepting that there's never going to be a time in your life that switch is just going to turn off and you're going to be better, right? Being able to accept those two things, knowing that you're broken and it's okay to be broken, and accepting the fact that you're never going to be completely healed. You're just going to figure out ways to get through life in a better fashion, right? That's the first part of it. If you can't do that as the veteran, no matter how much of a loving partner that you have, an understanding partner that you have, no matter how much that is, if you can't do the first part as a veteran, none of that even matters, because you're never going to accept that either, right? And so that's why I always say it has to start with the veteran first, and they have to have the acceptance and be honest with themselves about what they've been through, about how it makes them feel, and being able to be honest with themselves about how it affects the ones around them as well, right? So those that's I think that's step number one. That's the most important step, because if that doesn't happen.
3: That's so important though, because that's something that I learned in the last 4 or 5 months right now, is that, you know, we're so, not everybody understands what we've been through, right?
4: Right.
3: And you could tell them a million times, but they never are going to understand the impact of it, or the actual, you know, totality of that whole thing that you've been through, right? You could tell them all they want. They could watch a movie, they could watch TV, they could watch videos, whatever be it, but they're not you, and they're not processing it like you do.
4: Right.
3: So that's one thing I learned in the last couple of months, is that if you don't start acknowledging, I mean, I put so much stuff down, childhood trauma, PTSD from combat, you know, holding, you know, one of my best friends as he took his last breath. Right. So those things that you don't process in your life, and you don't actually engage with that. Right. So you go to a therapist, says, how you doing today? I feel pretty crappy today. What's going on? Just really, really depressed. Could be a million things. Talk about it, right? Get it out and stuff like that. And that's one thing I started learning. And because I was always judged for that, I was always told, you know, my parents died, I had to be the big brave one. You know, when my soldiers were killed, it was, hey, here's his weapon, go clean it off so we put it back in the arms room. So I was never allowed to really grieve. And that's something that I've really done the last couple of months, is taken time to grieve the loss of my parents, of what happened to me as a child, what happened to me in Iraq, coming back home and losing a loved one in a relationship, right? So, and that relationship diploding or exploding in front of your face, which, you know, those are all really bad PTSDs, right? And I talked about that on one of my things, that when somebody has PTSD, the first thing that they need to feel is a sense of security, safety, you know, and vulnerability, knowing that, okay, I can be really vulnerable because this person is never going to judge me. And then the second that person judges you, or the second that safety net is taken out from underneath you, you go back to the same old you. You're starting over from square one, and it's horrible. So you have to really work on you, getting the help for you, and doing it for you and nobody else. And that's, I think that's important. You said that.
4: Yeah, no, it absolutely is. And I think you bring up a good point, right? Because as soon as you start being comfortable enough to be vulnerable and it backfires on you, it takes you even longer to get to that point again in the future. Yeah. Right. And I really think, and again, I don't want to bash on any of the services whatsoever and how they've handled mental health across the years, but I will say that's one thing that I do believe that some of this, at least my experience with the Marine Corps and talking with other veterans, even on my show about their experiences, like, the military tells you, hey, if you have problems, go talk to somebody. But as soon as you do, it backfires on you, and you get almost ousted completely because you have all of these problems going on.
3: Preach it, man.
4: And they look at you as being weak-minded or like weak-spirited. You can no longer provide to the mission. And like, that's the environment we grow up in the military. And then once we get out, we are hoping and looking for a different reaction to when we decide to be vulnerable. And sometimes that's not what happens. It actually happens the exact same way with our loved ones, because they don't know how to react or how to help out either, you know? And so that just, it engulfs us into ourselves again, where we don't want to be vulnerable, and we just put the mask back on and become hard again. And that's it. You know, and as part of the acceptance is accepting and knowing that that's going to take place. There's going to be people that are going to oust you, that are going to look at you differently. And that's okay, because guess what? You are different. You aren't like them, because they didn't serve. They don't understand. They haven't been through the things we have, and that's okay. You know, and I've now, like, it took me a while, because again, when I transitioned, that was probably one of the hardest things for me, is because I think we talked about this earlier today, is we get so indoctrinated into the institution and wrapped up in this brotherhood and family. And we think that's going to be a lifelong thing, even after we're out of the military. And literally the first day after you get your DD-214s, it's like you never existed to them, you know?
3: Yeah. No, you're absolutely right. It's, you know, everybody has a story. Your story is very similar to mine. And that's, I'm so honored to have you on the show, is because, you know, when I was in the military, I was told that Rangers don't, literally told this by, and I'll say his name, retired General Dana Petard, who wrote a book about PTSD. He said, Rangers, don't cry. Pull up your bootstraps and you march on and you complete the mission. And you know, he had four doctors that came to him and said, hey, this sergeant, this guy, he needs to go to the rear, man. He saw three of his friends killed. He's done this. He's done that. You know, we've done all the tests. He's suffering from severe PTSD right now and he needs a break. Absolutely not. Because in the military, most of you don't know, a doctor can say whatever he wants. It's up to the commander.
5: Yep.
3: Commander can override that 100%. And at that time, we didn't have enough troops. We didn't have enough NCOs, right? So we were a stop loss, right? So they were like, nope, you're not going anywhere. And it was like, complete the mission. You know, and then he literally went on to say, I'm tired of all these soldiers committing suicide and leaving their shit for us to clean up. They need to man up and face their problems. They were like, brought him back to DC and they're like, yeah, we think it's time for you to go. So he retired and he wrote a book about PTSD and about his time with us while we were in, you know, so it goes back to the General Patton when General Patton smacked this kid and said, you're a coward. Right. And then had to give an apology. It kind of ended Patton's career. It's the stereotype, right? We're not allowed to be vulnerable. You got to learn to suck it up. And then, of course, everybody around you judges you. Oh, look at him crying. Look at him upset. Look at him over there shaking every time a refrigerator door closes. What's wrong with him? He can't deal with it. But those are the first ones when they came home. They ran straight to the VA to get PTSD, right? So they get their money. And you're right. It's so difficult because you think those people are going to be with you forever, and they're not. And it's not necessarily they turn their back on you, but it's you're not there anymore. You're here, right? Not there.
4: Yeah, I still have a handful of really good friends that I made that I still keep in contact with. But I will definitely say I can count on one hand the ones that I constantly keep in contact with, you know. And the things that I've done to kind of help with feeling that isolation is I just started building a new network of like-minded people, you know, finding veterans in my local areas. Both of my daughters, they do all-star cheerleading, and being in a Marine Corps town, there's a lot of veterans and a lot of active duty service members still in the area that I live in. And there's a lot of cheer dads that are also veterans. And
3: is that like cheer wine or is that just cheer, like cheerleading?
4: Oh, like cheerleading, yeah, all-star cheerleading. Yeah, you see
3: how they got that plug right in there?
4: Nice. Yeah, no. So I started opening myself up, allowing myself to be vulnerable to adding people into my circle, because I will say the first year after I retired and I closed off my circle very much. So like I isolated myself. I started getting a lot overwhelmed with a lot of things that I were doing, and it affected my relationship with my wife, my relationship with my kids and stuff too. And so I self-isolated. I took myself away from the veteran community altogether. I didn't try to reach out and make new friends or even talk about things. Didn't even make any effort to say that I was a veteran or I served in the military, because I thought it was the best thing for me to do, because of how hard it was to let that go the way that I had to let it go. And seeing that the people that I thought were going to be there for like a long life, like friendship, weren't there anymore, you know? And so, but now I've gotten past that, and I'm on the other side of my healing journey in my own ways. And over the last year, I've allowed my circle to open back up to new veterans. And it's one of the best things I ever did. And again, I think looking at myself and accepting how I knew I used to be and accepting what I now need to do to grow, right?
3: That's exactly what I was going to say, is accepting who you are and where you came from and knowing that you need to grow. I was just going to say the exact same thing. I think it's, I mean, you're hitting on so many points here when it comes to veteran mental health. And it's not, you know, everybody knows the brainchild wasn't just on veterans. It was for, you know, family members of veterans is how this all got started. And it's, you bring a great point. It's like, it starts with you, the veteran, right? How do you move on? How do you, you know, I had a bad day a couple of days ago, and a very, very close friend of mine who I'll say it, and if you're watching out there, I absolutely love you for being there for me, said, are you okay? And they just sat there and listened to me complain for an hour about everything, about my son, about the sun not shining. I mean, everything you could think of, and just having a bad day. And I finally said, wow, I'm a piece of crap, aren't I? No, you're not. And I said, say something, because they literally just sat there and listened. They said, no, get it off your chest, man. You know, get it off your chest. And if you're listening out there, I love you to death, man. I mean, you mean the world to me for being there for me. And it's just, you know, working on me day by day. I woke up this morning, you know, PTSD, real bad dreams and stuff like that. I don't mind sharing it. I have bad dreams about my relationship that ended. I have bad dreams about the, you know, the granddaughter that I lost. I have bad dreams about, you know, everything is just so, it's just so evil the way everything comes out all at once, right? It's, you know, PTSD, childhood trauma in Iraq and losing that relationship and seeing them smiling at you and crying and reaching for, I mean, just all this crap. And it's like, okay, do I go on some serious meds here or do I, no, you go for a walk and you sit there and you just, you know, try to meditate it out. And that's what works for me. I go for long walks, man. I've lost 13 pounds so far.
4: Nice.
3: And I'm kind of withering away, but, yeah, I mean, you just gotta go for a walk and just try to get it out. And it's like, but working with you is where it starts. That's the most important thing is it starts with you. Jose says, copy that, John. Experience the same situations. I mean, so many veterans can really relate to what you're saying. And again, I can't thank you enough for having you on the show. We're going to take a real quick break. When we come back on Veterans Talk, I'm with John Cole, who is the podcast guru. He has the podcast Bunk. Is it Bunker or Bunkhouse? Bunkhouse, right?
4: The Bunkhouse.
3: Yeah. So it's the Bunkhouse. So it's pretty cool, man. He's all over social media, man. He is the expert, I'm going to say. It's an honor to have him on the show. Again, if you're just now joining us, we're trying to work his contract so we can pay him to be as a, you know, like a permanent guest on the Veterans Talk, because he obviously does a better job talking and speaking than I do. Look at him. He's laid back. He's like this and chilled. Man, he's a natural here. Plus, he's a better looking and younger version of me. So, yeah, we can't beat that. Former bull riding or rodeo, right? Former rodeo guy who went Marine Corps, served his country, retired, and started podcasting, man. He loves it. And it's great just talking with him for a little bit. We're going to take a quick break. When we come back, more on mental health. June is men's mental health awareness. Sell that five times. June is men's mental health awareness month. It's also Juneteenth. We know that in Gay Pride Month. We got all that. We're talking about mental health here on Veterans Talk with two veterans. What's important to you is important to us on the Military Broadcast Radio, the radio station that gives our veterans a voice. And we'll be right back after this quick break and be talking a little bit more with our good buddy, Chief retired Marine Corps. God, I don't even know if you're an officer. I don't even know what Chief. They're secret squirrel stuff. I know that. But anyways, we'll be right back.

0: And welcome back to Veterans Talk with yours truly, Magic Mike, and our special guest, John Cole, who, like I said, I hope we're going to get a contract together pretty soon and get him on board full time. So I got to negotiate that with his manager. But he is the real deal. Retired warrant officer, United States Marine Corps. June is Men's Mental Health Awareness Month. And we're talking, obviously, about mental health and veterans and, you know, the things that work for us and the kind of the tools you put in your toolbox that save for that rainy day when you do need them. Not shifting gears or not trying to get off the topic or anything like that, but everybody knows I talk about the Major Richard Starr Act, which is the Wounded Warrior, aka the Wounded Warrior tax on benefits for military that were Chapter 61 from the military, which is combat wounded and medically retired. So if you get CRSC, which is combat related specialty compensation, that has been introduced. It's like being pushed really hard, really, really hard. And they're hoping that there's some wording and they're trying to figure out where to make the budget cuts to try to kind of get the money for that. And there's been a lot of talk about tinnitus and sleep apnea being reduced or kind of taken out. So if you're a veteran right now and you have sleep apnea or tinnitus as a disability through the VA, right? So everybody knows that sleep apnea with a CPAP machine or a machine automatically guarantees you 50% straight out of the box. And a lot of people use that like PTSD in conjunction with PTSD is sleep apnea, right? Because that's one of the big things is, you know, interrupted sleep. And that's what sleep apnea is interrupted sleep. And so a lot of people have that. And moving forward now, it's going to be more, I don't want to say difficult, but it's going to be harder because you have to remember there's three things that it's almost impossible for a medical clinician to disprove. One of them is tinnitus. They can't see your ears and they can't hear what you hear, the humming, the ringing, the right. They can't. That's you, and only you can hear that, and only you experience that. The other thing is fibromyalgia, which I didn't know this, but it's a nerve that they cannot prove or disapprove that that's really happening to you if you have fibromyalgia, right? So it's a nerve that's either crazy, pinched, inflamed, or whatever be it. And PTSD, right? Because nobody goes into your little brain and goes, oh, there's the PTSD right there. Because if they could, they'd fix it, right? The same thing with tinnitus. If they knew where it was at, why it was happening, they could fix it. And we wouldn't have those things anymore. So it's going to be more of a challenge for you. If you already have that as a service connected, they're not going to mess with you. I mean, there's so many things on the internet I've seen, ChatGPT, all these other things. I went straight to the source. The government is not taking that away from anybody. They're not going to make you jump through hoops again to prove that you have PTSD, prove that you have tinnitus, prove that you have fibromyalgia, prove that you have tinnitus or anything like that. Once you have it, that's it. You're grandfathered in. Nobody's going to mess with it. Moving forward, though, it is going to be more difficult. It is going to be more difficult to put that down and say, yeah, this is what I have. Because, you know, like everything, you know, people find ways around it. It's sad. There are veterans out there that find their ways around things that are looking for a free ride, right? I'm, you know, listen, John and I have never talked about this, but I guarantee you I can sit here and talk to John and John saying, nope, didn't even think about it. Not until way after, right? It wasn't like... there's so many things that are crazy. I hate to say it, John, but I talked to a guy who's currently in the Army, currently in the military, serving on active duty, and he has 4 more years till he gets out, and he's already rated at 100% before even he gets out of the military.
1: Wow.
0: I'm sorry, but how do you do that again?
1: Yeah, that's odd because, part of my medical board process was the VA rating piece, right? Because for medical evaluations to determine if you're still fit for service, you know, right, physically fit and stuff for service, that's part of it. Like you go through and do all your VA evaluations. But again, from what I know, you can't even do VA evaluations unless one, you're on a medical evaluation board. Or a performance evaluation board, right? They're the same thing, right? And essentially, or you're actually going through your exiting process by either EASing or retiring. You go through your exiting process, which I think it's 18 months, I believe, up to 18 months prior to that exit date is when you can start doing those things. Yeah, that's an odd one to me.
0: Yeah. So, I mean, and it's not the first time I've heard it either. So it just kind of threw me for a loop. And it's like, God, I know I'm gonna get in trouble for this. It's a disservice for the VA. It is a disservice for the government. It's a disservice for everybody else. It's kind of like, I'll give you a great example. Perfect example. It's like when I go, when I go to a restaurant and I have Eva, who's my service dog, and she's vested and she's trained, and she goes underneath the table and she sits there. Nobody even knows she's there. Right. Nobody has any clue that she's there. I've literally had a waitress come up and was putting the food down, and she was backing off and she went, "Oh my God, there's something underneath your table." I go, "Yeah, it's my service dog. She's been there for the last 20 minutes. Like, she never saw it, right? So that's a true service dog. She's trained. She doesn't bark or anything. Then I go to the VA, and while I'm at the VA in Salisbury in North Carolina, there's a girl there with a English Mastiff, biggest freaking dog I ever seen. Dog's bigger than her. And every time somebody walks by, it's going, barking, and she's pulling it back. And it's like, that's really not a service dog. So what does that do? It creates in the mind people seeing me with Eva and going, "Sure, it's a service dog. You look perfectly fine. You're not blind." What kind of service does it provide? Is it an emotional support dog? What does it do for you? Well, I've come up with the wording now. When somebody asks me and they say, "Well, what kind of service does she provide?" She keeps me from getting remarried, which keeps me sane. Yeah. I mean, like, what do you want to? You know, what do you want? I used to have a saying when people say, "What do you do for a living?" "Oh, my own business." "What kind of business is that?" "Minding my own business." "I'm hiring. You want a job?"
1: Yep.
0: Like, really? But yeah, so the Major Richest Start Act has been wrapped into, along with the Love Lives On Act. So if you're listening out there and you're a Gold Star spouse and you're under the age of 57, the Love Lives On Act allows you to remarry and not lose your benefits. Which I wish the best for you. I really do. If you fall in that criteria, and there's so many other things that are in there that are going to be kind of for the Major Richest Star Act and stuff like that. And it benefits. And here's the reality is people say, "Well, if you're 100% permanent total, man, why don't you just go get a job?" But there's a lot of veterans out there that can't get a job. Anxiety, yeah. PTSD. I mean, people don't realize the amount of stress. I know a lot of veterans who work from home. A lot of veterans who work remotely from home. Yep, there you go.
1: This guy right here.
0: John's one of them. And it works out. That's probably one of the best things that they can do for veterans. Yes. Is say, "Hey, listen, if a veteran suffers from anxiety, PTSD, or this or that,

0: you're big shit. I go, no, I don't. I actually think I'm little shit. And he goes, well, you're not going to come around here. Thank you. You're hot shit. I go, never did that. This is the first day I met this guy because he served in the 101st Airborne as a sergeant, never in combat, but as a sergeant.
1: Yeah.
0: You know, little did I know that, you know, he was 100% permanent and total for COPD. No, not COPD. What was it? What's it called when you always, always got to move shit around and stuff like that? OCD.
1: Oh, OCD.
0: Yeah. He had OCD. He was 100% for OCD and impotency. Hmm. What the hell? Anyway, not trying to bash you out there. I'm not going to say your name or anything, that Sergeant Perez. But you know, this is the reality of it is that, you know, the Major Richard Starick will allow those people to, you know, the VA. Here's the thing. The VA gives us 100% permanent and total so that you have some kind of a cushion that you can make those doctor appointments that you need to go to constantly. I go to three appointments a week that I have to mandatorily show up. Here I am, take the blood, talk to me, whatever be it, tell me what my next steps are. And then I have two appointments where I'm doing telephonic. So 5 days a week, I'm going to appointments. Do you think I could have a normal job sitting in a factory, something like that?
1: No,
0: there's no way. And that's what the permanent and total was, to kind of cushion that, to say, hey, it's a disability, right? That you could, you know, and everybody's like, well, that's a lot of money to live off of, $3,800 or whatever it is, you know? And it's like, it's really not.
1: Not in it's today's really age, it's not.
0: No, it's not. It doesn't go very far. Go ahead and try to get an apartment for less than $2,000. I'll wait.
1: Yeah.
0: You know, so the Major Richard Starick, again, is a tax for those who were wounded. So, and again, if you don't know, if you do 20 years or if you retire from the military, not medically retire, not Chapter 61, but if you retire from the military, you can get both. And that's what that would do. It would allow you to get both. The other thing I wanted to talk about was Iran. I mean, did you see that the president called off all airstrikes?
1: I did. And to be quite honest, I stopped following it probably about a month ago closely, just because I started getting a little sideways on things that were happening, reactions and things that certain individuals were saying versus the actions that were taking place. And so I followed it a little bit lately, but again, like
0: the only reason I follow it and the only reason I brought it up is, and I just pulled it up real quick, is because the good news is, ladies and gentlemen, if you're out there, no, I don't talk politics and don't talk religion on here, but I have to say that we're not striking Iran. And guess what the barrel of oil did? The barrel of oil went from $100 down to $80 something. Yeah. Man, it felt like 20 bucks almost. I haven't looked at it.
1: Dude, that's awesome, because I drive a diesel truck, and man, I have been hating Dodge, the last 2 months.
0: Dodge 2500, man.
1: I'm same, telling you, same. 2018,
0: yeah. 2500. Yep, 2021, man. I'm like, God dang. I went to the pump the other day. It was $100 and something. I was like, yep. I ain't got this kind of money. No. I ain't got this kind of money. So I said, okay, we're walking today. So we walked 20 miles to the park. I let her run. We walked 20 miles back, and I'm pretty sure I gave her a stroke. But yeah, that's just absolutely crazy, the gas prices. So that's why I'm talking about it. Gas price, the price of oil, the barrel of oil just went down significantly. Not to talk finances or anything like that, because I'm not a finance guy. But if you want to invest in something, man, invest in gold, man. The price of gold less than 10 years ago was $1,600 a troy ounce. It's at almost $5,000 a troy ounce.
1: Really?
0: That's some money there. Yeah, I just happened to see that. I'm really not a finance guy or guru. I'm smart. Yeah,
1: I'm definitely not either.
0: Yeah, I just saw that and I was like, that's a lot of money. That is a lot of money. Yeah, we got to get back on track of mental health, because I had to put that out there. I'm like, geez, I saw that on the news. I was like, it went from almost $100 a barrel down to 87, I think it was. It was like crazy. So I was like, oh, that's good. So we should be, they're saying by July, we should be back down to the $2 a gallon or something like that. You know,
1: I hope so.
0: Diesel at $8 a gallon. No, I'm joking. So, yeah. Oh, got to love our diesel drivers. But then you got to put DEF in there.
1: Oh, yeah.
0: So how much is DEF now? Like 30 bucks a box or something like that? Or?
1: I usually get mine at like Sam's or something. And it's usually, I think, like $20 or $25 a jug now. And actually, I found that it's a little more cost effective instead of always getting the jug and always having to wait till you run empty on DEF. There's some gas stations around that actually sell DEF out at the pump.
0: I did see that. I saw that.
1: I've started doing that. So like, I'll let it get down to about a half a tank of DEF and I'll go and do that, because it's more cost effective in the long run and it's a cleaner burning death as well. Like, it's a cleaner death.

0: to use. Because, like, again, like most people don't even know, like, DEF doesn't actually go through your intake or anything like that. It goes directly into the exhaust system. Because I ended up having
1: it's kind of like a little firefighter that hoses down the dirt.
0: That's literally all it is.
1: Yeah.
0: There's a small injector that's literally right after, like, where the catalytic converter area would be of your exhaust. And the only reason I know this is because I had to change mine out last year. Yeah. And so, yeah.
1: Jesus, man. Yeah. I don't. Yeah. Ugh. Cars. My next car is going to be a freaking bicycle, I think. Seriously, man. It's like so expensive. Tires. It was like $2,800 for tires. I'm like, how much are the cheap ones? They're like, oh, those are cheap ones.
0: Yeah. Okay.
1: Okay. What are the next down? How about those? Oh, those are for spares. I'll take four of those. Put four of those spares on there. Don't worry about it. Does it turn? Perfectly good with it. Yeah, it's difficult. And that's something else that a lot of people don't understand with mental health, especially men, you know, and or veterans. I hate saying men because everybody's like, hey, you don't include the women too. But that's something with mental health is that for a veteran is that there's so many little things that we're so used to not being taken care of, but not having to worry about, right? In the military, we don't worry about where we're going to sleep or where we're going to eat. Don't have to worry about what we're going to wear. Don't worry about what kind of shoes we're going to wear today. Don't have to worry about what socks we're going to put on. We don't have to worry about, we worry about three things when we get up in the morning: being on time and shaving.
0: Frantically about both of those.
1: Yeah, that's it.
0: Like, that's really, it.
1: Those are two things we really worry about. Am I clean shaven enough? You know, if you don't have a shaving profile, am I clean shaven enough? Did I shave? I'm going to formation and I have to be there on time. That's it. Yeah. Don't have to worry about what you're going to wear because realistically, if I didn't do too much yesterday, I'm wearing the same damn uniform. How does it look? 100%. Is it standing up by itself in the corner? We're good. You know, your boots, it used to be you polished them the night before, but now you just dust them off and go to work. I mean, there's so many things that people don't realize that are so, God, I can't say anal because that's horrible, but it is. It's so asinine that we think about when we get up in the morning.
0: Yeah.
1: Did I wear those shorts yesterday? Did I wear that t-shirt yesterday? Did I wear that? You know, it's, whereas in the military, we never worried about those things. You knew what the uniform of the day was. You put that son of a gun on, you went to work, and that was it. End of story. You knew where you were supposed to be. You knew what you had to do because you got your op order or your instructions that morning. Hey, today, this is what we're going to be doing. This is your task, conditions and standards, right? Right here. You're going to do this. We're going to do this. We're going to do this. And then we're going to move out. Period. End of story. Okay. You knew what you had to do. Go do it. All right, cool. Do it. Now in the civilian world, even if you're not working, let's just say you're not working. You wake up and you go, okay, my mind's going 120 miles an hour. I need something to do. I got to do something. I have got to do something. All right. Did I wear that yesterday? Okay. I got to do laundry. I've got to do this. Okay. I got to go walk the dog. I got to feed the dog. I got to go shopping. I got to go. And it was like, in the military, you didn't worry about all that stuff because your mind was so at ease by the end of the day that you knew right away, okay, shopping is every Friday at the commissary because on Sundays it's crazy and you don't go there because the commissary is not where you want to be on a Sunday. Okay, so you go Friday. I mean, it was just, you knew those things. It was repetitory. And here in the civilian world, we don't have that. And that affects, I know, at least my mental health, it does tremendously. Yeah. You know,
0: one thing I always say is like, I always, and I say this very tongue in cheek, but it's true, is like being in the military was the easiest job I had ever done. Was it physically and mentally demanding? 100%. But it was the simplest and easiest job I ever had to do because I got told how to talk, how to walk, how to dress, what to eat, when to be somewhere, how to do something. And it was very black and white. Like there was orders and regulations about literally everything. I was even told how and what type of civilian attire I could wear while on liberty, right? Like, so like there was no guesswork about anything. You also knew where you stood in the hierarchy of the institution, right? You knew what your role was within the institution. Like being out of the military, none of that is laid out for you black and white. You have to figure that out on your own. And working a civilian job is way different because there is no real hierarchy like it was in the military. Like, yeah, you have roles and like there's executive positions versus mid-management and stuff like that. But again, it's like nobody cares about those things like they did in the military. And There's no real black and white roles and responsibilities. And yeah, I don't know. It's like, I will say that that's one of the things I had to kind of come to terms with myself was being now in the civilian workforce. Cause I've distanced myself from like the contractor, military contractor work, even around IT stuff. This is like, cause it wasn't for me. That lifestyle was not for me. I got away from that altogether. Now I'm in more of a civilian, in an actual civilian IT role. And I do like it, but again, I had to figure a lot of things out on my own because there was nothing there that guided me the way it did.
1: And there's no smart book or manual that you open up and go, okay.
0: There's no MOS manual that says what I'm required to know, what like follow on schools I should be going to or anything like that. You know, like there's none of that. So yeah, it's like kind of figuring it out on my own. And what I will also say is in the civilian side, they don't teach leadership.
1: No.
0: Nor is it really learned, period, in the civilian world. Like you do 4 years in the military, even if you get out as an E3 or a junior E4, you have more leadership in your pinky finger than most mid-management does in the civilian world, right? To be honest, like, yeah. And it's not bashing mid-management or civilian leadership, but it's just how it is because of the roles and responsibilities that we had during our time in service, right? Understanding to be able to look at the big picture and understand, prioritize, you know, being able to do those things. And the work ethic that we got from our time in service is bar none also.
1: Yeah. Yeah, I totally agree. Yeah, it's a different, you know, it's a different mentality. It really is. It truly is. Because when you come back from the service and stuff like that, it's, you know, all right, tell me what I need to do. Well, you need to figure that out. Well, aren't you the boss?
0: Yeah. Right.
1: Well, you know, I got hired in this role because I graduated from MIT and Harvard. And so you need to figure it out. Go ahead and figure it out. But yeah. I don't know what you're supposed to do either. I just know you're supposed to do this and this is your job. Oh, okay. So
0: figure out how to do it.
1: Yeah, exactly. Yeah. So it's, and that in itself causes a lot of mental anguish and a lot of, oh my gosh, what do I do now?
0: Anxiety. No, it does. Like it does, especially like it if you suffer from severe anxiety disorder or anything like that, like that was one of the things, that's one of the things I suffer from that I, it's a continuous work every single day to not become overly anxious and wear myself down from my anxiety. It's just taking that and learning how to like, okay, well, what do I need to do today? So I started making my own like TEEP or training plan, weekly training plan for myself because nobody else was going to tell me what I needed to do. So I had to figure that out on my own, you know, and just taking the things I learned while in service and putting those to more of a personal use and reflection type to keep me on track. And I'm the type of person, if I don't have things structured, I'm going to lose track of everything that I'm trying to get done. Right. And that's just part of the transition and how you had to operate in the military and trying to figure out how to do that now that structure is no longer there.
1: You know, it's like talking to my neurologist a couple of weeks ago, and they said, you know, I'm going through all these tests right now and stuff like that because, you know, I'm having, you know, forgetfulness and all that. And he says, it's just a little bit more pronounced now that you're older, you know, it's more pronounced and stuff like that. Like, you know, calling my son Maurice instead of Michael. You know, and he's like, my name is Michael. And my dad used to do that all the time. So you don't think of that, but you think of like, you know, my dad, we also had five kids in our family. Right. So it was like, you know, easy to go David, Paul, Michael, you know, Michael, David, Paul, whatever your name is, come here, you know, but two kids. Right. So it's hard. And, you know, people don't realize that that's an anxiety in and of itself. And again, like, people always ask me, you know, PTSD, do you wake up in the middle of the night screaming and yelling, get them and all? People don't understand that PTSD itself is the word, but there's so many disorders underneath it. And one of the disorders like you and I suffer from is severe anxiety, right? Walking out in a large field because we got mortared so much in Iraq, you know, I always kind of stay next to a building and stuff like that. Hearing somebody slam something or a car backfiring or whatever be it, right? Kind of makes you jump inside. You're not hitting the ground, but you're dang sure looking, you know, and it takes you back to that place. And those are the anxiety parts of it, right? And then you have the anxiety of, you know, just stupidity, just stupidity, just people driving, not being courteous. And you're like, God, Lee, you haven't seen the worst that this world has to offer. Like you and I have. It's like, come on, man, be courteous. The red light's right there. You could easily stop 2 inches and let me go in, but no, you want to be a jerk because you got to be in front of me. You know, things like that, that cause anxiety, and people think that they're minute and childish, but they're true. They really are. And the other thing is, you know, we talked about on one of my podcasts about relationships and codependency and trauma bonding and stuff like that.
0: Yes.
1: Right. And, you know, I get it, but when you truly love somebody and you're truly in love with that somebody and you truly are building a relationship with that somebody, right, there is trauma bond and there is codependency, but then there's real love, and you can't mix those up, right? Because somebody who has PTSD, whether it is they lost a spouse, whether it's they childhood trauma, combat, or seeing somebody murder, whatever be it, the trauma there is always going to be there. So how do they react to that anxiety and stuff like that? And it takes a special person to be in a relationship with somebody with that. I mean, it really does. Somebody who's patient and willing to work through it and say, hey, this is a good person here. You know, they're a little rough on the edges, but it's still a diamond, you know? And that's the difficult part for us, is that the anxiety of being left again, the anxiety of being thrown away, anxiety of being put as an option and not a priority. Yeah. or doing something wrong, or crashing and burning.
0: Or not living up to the standard that nobody has ever set for you, right? Like, honestly, exactly. Like, and like that part of the anxiety 100% comes from the competitive nature of being in the military for a long period of time, because there's a bar set for everything, promotions, for physical fitness tests. There's a bar set. You try to exceed that bar, right? Like, there's a standard. You try to exceed that standard. What do I need to do to get promoted? That's the bare minimum. Cool. I'm going to do way more than that because that's the standard, right? The standard isn't really the standard. And so, like, same thing is, like, that's one thing I deal with still even today is, like, do I live up to the standard that has never been told to me that I think that I should be living up to with my relationship with my wife, right? It's this false sense of standard that I have in my head that's way up here that I feel like I will never be able to live up to, but nobody's ever actually set that standard, right? Yeah. Like that's one piece of the anxiety that we all deal with on a regular basis, whether that be with our intimate relationships with our partners or with our friendships that we've built, you know, because again, same thing. We put these standards out that aren't real, and that sometimes we feel like we can never live up to, and that causes a lot of regression in I think our healing sometimes when we don't meet our own standards that are unachievable in the first place. When we try to,
1: I was just going to say, are they realistic standards to be achieved anyways, to begin with? Yeah. I mean, that's something that's real, you know. Is it something that's a realistic standard that we can live up to and be? And the answer to that is probably not really. It's probably something that we set in our mind that we want to try to achieve. So it's like, you know, I was yelled at and said, why do you always have to be an effing hero? Yeah. That's because that's the standard that I had. I always wanted to be the guy who came and put out all the fires and made everybody relax, you know, just relax. Yeah. You know, you're not in combat like I was, so don't do the drama. Don't worry about it. Baby's crying. Don't worry about it. Too easy. She's asleep now. Guess what? You know, whatever be it. And, but on my side was that I didn't take a step back and say, wow, that's who they are. And they're used to doing everything on their own.
0: Yeah.
1: So you might be stepping across that boundary for them. Right. Cause they're so used to doing everything on their own. You know, there's no right or wrong here. There's no, you know, he said, she said, you know, that person's right or that person's wrong. And you can't judge anybody until you walked in their shoes. But the reality of it is that it's the anxiety, the PTSD and everything from that person's standpoint, right? And it's, I mean, how do we take a step back? And that was my biggest thing, was how do I take a step back instead of just tucking it down and tucking it down and tucking it down until it exploded, taking a step back and going, okay, let me look at it from that person's perspective instead of my side, right? You know, the old saying, walk a mile in their shoes. And I think I never did that. And I think that was something that moving forward in my life that I would do differently. is try to look at it. And again, it's hard. It's really hard when you're dealing with your anxiety and your PTSD is to try to figure out, okay, are they feeling helpless because they feel like they can't help me? Yeah, I don't know. But to look at it from their perspective, you know, it's a little bit different than from my perspective is you don't understand it. You don't get me. You don't know what I'm going through.
0: Yeah. I think one of the things with that is it kind of goes back to what we talked about before the break earlier is like one as a veteran accepting those things and accepting that you're not going to be fixed completely, right? Like accepting that. But one thing I like to talk about on my show with every guest that I have is how they see or what they consider strength now versus what they consider strength while in service. And one of the common themes, and again, it's also how I feel about this, is the common theme is while we're in service, we think our strength is how fast can we run? How many push-ups can we do? How many pull-ups can we do? You know, how fast can I get to point A to point B with this weight on my back? You know, like that's what we think of as strength while we're in service. And now, especially now on this side of my healing journey that I've continuously go through, my new definition of strength has nothing to do with my physical ability. It's, am I emotionally, spiritually, and mentally capable of withstanding, right? Like those are the three main things, emotional, spiritual, and mental, like capacity. Are those three things in order? And can I still maintain, you know, the passion that I have for something, or can I still maintain the calmness around me when something may not be going the way that I think it should? Because without those three for yourself, one, you can't help yourself get through things if you can't have all three of those things. And then two, you can't articulate how somebody else can help strengthen those as well. Right? Because if you don't understand what makes those strings strong for you, how can you relay that to somebody else to help and support that and to kind of hold that up for you when you need the assistance? Because you're not going to always be able to hold it together yourself, right?
1: Right.
0: Strength, like even mental, emotional, and spiritual health and like strength comes from a tribe or from a group, right? And if you can't figure out what that looks like for you, you can't help somebody else understand how to hold that up when maybe you fall short in one of those areas because of whatever's going on, you know? That's probably one of the biggest things that I've talked about recently on my shows are the differences between strength from being in service and how we see strength now today and kind of how we leverage that to continue our growth.
1: How do you correlate the difference between being the civilian in that strength and being in the military, right? But strength by numbers, right? We've always been taught that strength by numbers. So now we're alone. So where do we draw our strength from now?
0: So I still say strength comes in numbers, but the definition of numbers has changed, in my opinion, right? So it's no longer about the quantity of the number, it's about the quality of the number, right? So In service, when we talk about strength by numbers, we could take a company of 150 and go take this hill. Well, yeah, that might be the case, but now on the other side of that, and with the healing and the growth, it's all about the quality of numbers. I could take just one person by my side and do more than I could with 100 people that don't have the quality of that one person, right? That's how I look at it. Find the people that you would want to go to the ends of earth with, whether it be your intimate partner or your wife, husband, whatever you want to call it. Or those close friends that you have that you can lean on or talk to and can open up to that are going to be judgment free. I don't know if you ever listened to, if you've ever heard of Simon Sinek, he does a lot of stuff about leadership and stuff like that. He has his own podcast as well, but he was on a show at a conference one time and he was telling a story about one of his friends. They would always not want to call him and invent, you know, when it was like, whether it be mental health related or whatever, and I definitely feel the same way too, is like, if anybody's out there listening, please know that you have somebody like this in your corner, even if you don't think you do. Do not allow me to not help you and be there for you, right? I would rather you call me at 2 o'clock in the morning and need just somebody to listen to you, than never to think that you're going to be a burden and not talk to me, right? Don't do me a disservice. Give me the honor of being that person for you, right? I guarantee you, everybody out there listening right now, even if you think you don't have that person in your corner, I guarantee you do. You just have to look a little harder.
1: Yeah, I agree with you on that. You know, not everybody's meant to be there for you or and help you in those times of needs, but there's always somebody you just got to look a little bit harder sometimes, you know, and sometimes they're right next to you. Sometimes not so much. So,
0: Hey,
1: I mean, whew.
0: Man, we could talk forever, man.
1: Yeah. You and I definitely could. I'm sitting here and I'm processing everything you're saying. And I'm like, God, I wish I had all this information and this stuff years ago. I mean, reality is when I came home, it was, we have a mental health appointment for you. It's going to be August. I'm like, oh, that's only 6 months away. They're like, no, that's next year. I'm like, how do you deal with that? Hello.
0: Yeah. I mean, that's the reason that's probably the main reason I started focusing my own podcast on mental health and bringing veterans in to share stories like this, is to hopefully give somebody some advice or give somebody some hope that there is a path forward. There is light at the end of the tunnel, you know? And one of the things that I try to do is, especially when it comes to things like, hey, I got a schedule appointment for this one thing with the VA. And it's like, oh, well, we're scheduling like 3 months out. Okay. Like, this is a pretty, pretty serious ordeal. Why am I going to have to wait 3 months? And then what a lot of people don't know is, schedule the appointment with the VA that's 3 months out, and then call the patient line, like the 1-800 number, whatever that gets to your your regional area, and tell them that, hey, look, I need to get this seen now. Let's find somebody that's in network in the community care.
1: Yeah, that's important. That is so important.
0: A lot of people don't know about that. Yeah, not a lot of people know about the community care aspect of it.
1: And that's what I've been doing. I mean, there's so many people out there that are jumping aboard because, number one, TRICARE, which is the community care, TRICARE pays quick, fast, and in a hurry. Yeah. Medicare, Medicaid, TRICARE pay fast. They're guaranteed to pay, right? So a lot of these doctors now are trying to become providers, out of care or out of network providers, or community care providers. And my neurologist is out of network. My oncologist out of network. I mean, because I can't never get to the VA. They're always so booked up, you know? Yep. So I agree with you 100%. Hey, look, this is unacceptable. It's 3 months out. You know, that's, I can't do that. Or, hey, I got to drive to St. Petersburg, which is, 3 hours away, 4 hours away.
0: My reason was in Fayetteville. That's a 2-hour drive for me.
1: Jesus, Fayetteville.
0: Yeah.
1: Have you ever been to Salisbury?
0: Oh, I can't because it's not in my region, right? Fayetteville is my regional.
1: Let me tell you, Salisbury VA is probably one of the best VAs I've ever been to in my life, but it's also hidden, and it's a huge hospital, but it's hidden. It's hidden. It's so hidden. You know what I mean? So nobody really knows about it. I just think that community care, people need to be more and more, aware of it. And not to get off the subject of mental health or anything like that, but something popped up on my Facebook just to let you know, And I wanted to share that with you. And it says, where is he at here? Let me go back here. It says, new here. So I'm on a website that's called 100% Permanent Total or a Facebook. And it says, he says, I'm new here and just want to introduce myself. Became 100% permanent and total before I even signed my DD-214 form today. I say again, became 100% permanent and total before I signed my DD-214 form today.
0: Yeah,
1: possible?
0: I don't know. Because like we were talking about earlier, it's like when I went through my performance evaluation board / medical evaluation board, I did all my VA stuff and I was rated 100% off of that evaluation. I didn't get my permanent in total until 6 to 7 months after my retirement date. Right. So like when I got out of the Marine Corps, when I retired, I was officially 100% disabled.
1: Right.
0: But then after that, so retired beginning of June, in July is when the VA automatically processed the review for permanent and total of my disabilities that I have, in which there's a lot, like my nervous system, muscular issues,
1: right,
0: lower back issues. Like, again, you should only get permanent and total if you have things that are never going to get fixed by treatment, right? Like, that's what permanent and total is, that designation is for, is when you have disabilities that are never going to get better, right? It's just things you're going to live with the rest of your life. And so, like, I didn't get the permanent and total declination until 6 months after I retired. I don't know how he got the permanent and total prior to getting out.
1: It's stuff that you just kind of scratch your head and go,
0: Yeah. I mean, is it possible? I don't know. I mean, I'm not a professional, right? And like, I never, and for everybody out there listening, like, I'm not a professional in the mental health aspect either. Like, I'm just a veteran who's seen some things, been through some things, and had some friends that've been through some things.
1: Right? Everybody knows I say the same thing. I'm not a mental health doctor, right? So, I'm not a mental health provider. So I'm not providing you any mental health. But I am somebody who has an active diagnosis of severe PTSD. So, and that was, we talked about this earlier. My doctor, who is a psychiatrist in the military, where is he at today? Sitting on death row.
0: Yep.
1: Shot 40 something people, killed 13.
0: Yep.
1: 12 or 13. So, yeah, I mean, and one thing that sticks in my mind about him was when he would sit there and I would tell him, what I'm feeling or whatever, and he'd say, oh, I understand. So you know what it's like to hold a 19-year-old in your arms, half his head's missing? You know what that feels like. Okay. Yeah. You've never been to combat. Come on, bro. For real. Seriously. Yeah. You know what I mean? So I would never say that to anybody. I understand, because everybody processes things different. Everybody, you know what I mean? Listen, you breaking up with a girlfriend or a boyfriend might be your PTSD and your trigger trauma, right? I met somebody literally that sat there and said, my ex-boyfriend used to have really, really bad road rage. He would scream at everything. That's every man. Honey, that's mm-hmm. every man. You know what I mean? That's every man that's ever driven in Florida, D.C. Like, I can name places, Maryland. That was a trigger for her. You know, she had never seen anything bad in her life except for her ex-boyfriend used to, road rage all the time, scream and yell at people and flip them off and all that stuff.
0: So that's the status quo now.
1: Yeah. Yeah. So that's, it's just like everybody's a narcissist. Everybody is a freaking bipolar, So everybody's a doctor now. Diagnose everybody. Listen, my doctor diagnosed somebody and said, hey, listen, I've been in this profession 36 years. I've talked to them for 5 minutes. I think they're narcissistic personality disorder. Maybe PTSD somewhere thrown in there. So, that's my professional thing. And I'm like, okay, good.
0: Yeah.
1: That's their professional thing. Mine, stop throwing it around. Stop throwing all these names around. Oh, PTSD. He has PTSD. Why? Because he had an ingrown toenail. He was picked on his whole life at college. It's just like this huge case where we were talking about this, a buddy of mine, who happens to be African-American, black, whatever you want to call it. And he said, I don't understand how these people are crying about this kid who just got convicted on murder. I don't understand how they're saying it's racist. This is a kid who lost his life. Yeah. This is a kid who lost his life in real world. This is a kid who lost his life going to prison. So two young lives were lost. And everybody should be concerned about that. The parents that lost the son should be concerned about the parent who lost his son going to prison. I mean, there should be no bad blood between them. None, because guess what? You both lost a son. And it doesn't matter whether he's white, black, green, purple, Jew, Gentile, Buddhist, Muslim. It doesn't matter. Wrong is wrong. Wrong is wrong. There's a kid that was just murdered outside his home. It was a robbery gone wrong. Two guys shot and killed him. Come to find out, there were two young black juveniles. It doesn't matter what color they are. They were two juveniles. The parents failed. The parents, us as a society, failed these two young kids, regardless of what color they are. Like, when somebody says, oh, she's pretty for a black girl. Really? Why do you have to put color in there? How about she's pretty, period, end of story. And that's something that bothers all of us in the military. And it's something that really gets me going, is because in the military, we're taught that we're all one color, and that's green, period, end of story. Yep. Doesn't matter. We're all worthless equally. We all, nobody cares. Nobody cares. Everybody care. Well, you know what I cared about?
0: Can you do your job efficiently and effectively?
1: Do your job. Have my back. I got yours. Period. End of the story when it comes down to it, you know. But anyway, so yeah, I can sit here. I don't watch the news much anymore as I used to, but every now and then when I turn it on, I sit there and I crack my head and do Scooby-Doo and go.
0: Yeah, I normally don't watch the news myself either too much. Yeah,
1: It doesn't matter. It doesn't matter.
0: When I get disappointed in the world, when I do,
1: yeah,
0: there's never any good news.
1: Absolutely. I don't care if you watch Fox, CNN, NBC. It doesn't matter who you're watching. Nope. Everybody's against everybody. I would love for a politician to get up there one time and just go, hey, look, I care less what you did in your past. This is what I'm going to do in the future for the people. Period. End of story.
2: Yep.
1: But now it's all about, oh, he's got a tattoo, or he had a tattoo of a Nazi, so he must be. He made a mistake. Who cares? Made a mistake. What kind of person is he today? Oh, well, he's cheating on his wife. Okay, well, he might be a piece of shit. You know what I mean? Okay. Walks like a duck, quacks like a duck. Probably a duck. Probably not the guy I'm going to vote for. What about the other guy? Oh, the other guy lied. This is something I saw. The other guy lied about his military service, saying that he knows what it's like to wear those boots on the ground. Well, now they took it out of context and go, well, he lied about being in Iraq and Afghanistan. He's never served in combat. That's not what he meant. What he meant was that he wore the uniform and he knows what it's like to put those boots on. So you're taking out a little context there.
0: He knows what it's like to raise that right hand and take the oath on the other side.
1: Yeah, like, exactly. Who cares what he served in combat? And I could care less. I just want to know, what are you going to do for me? You're going to lower my taxes? Check.
0: Cool.
1: You're going to make sure this is done? Check. You're going to keep my rights and all that? Check. Okay, you might be the guy I want to vote for. But yeah, I think politics today is just so out of touch, man. And if you don't think it is, go back and look at an excerpt of Ronald Reagan when he was running against Mondale. And they said, Mr. President, some people are saying that age could be a factor in being president of the United States. He said, I'm going to stop you right there. He said, I will not have you sit here and ask that question about my opponent and talk about his age. Oh, Walter Mondale was a lot younger. You know, so he made it as a joke, you know, and everybody laughed. And guess what? They stopped asking about it.
0: Yep.
1: And what happened? Reagan had dementia, Alzheimer's, boom, gone. So, you know, I think that, and the reason I bring this up again, it's because of the mental health aspect of it. You know, that's a trigger for me. That's a huge trigger for me when I watch the news and I sit there and see how debunked we are as a society. You know, it doesn't matter that they have the Jews now that are Hasidic Jews and regular, you know, Israeli Jews fighting each other now. Demonstrate. You turn on the news, you watch Germany. I was stationed in Germany. You got a guy sitting there yelling at a police officer in Germany, calling him all kinds of names and everything like that, barely speaking German. Like, he's like, I'm do bish and all. It's like, dude, this guy's 100% from like either Turkey or Pakistan, whatever he's from. He's definitely not German. I can tell by his accent as he's speaking German barely. And the police is just sitting there taking it. Dude, I remember when I was in Germany, if you smart off to a pull, I remember asking a police for her number, and she said, you do know I can find you and get you arrested, right? It was called Beamtenbeleidigung, which means a federal employee being disrespected. And it was a fine in Germany. You could go to jail for it. And now they got people protesting, yelling and screaming and throwing flags at the cops and stuff like that. I'm like, man, our world is going to heck, man.
0: It is.
1: You know, so it's
0: again, that's the reason that's the reason I don't watch the news, because I get disappointed in our civilization, and there's never any good news.
1: No. Anne Murray said it one time. She said, nobody talks about how we cleaned up the air or a public fair. You know, everything's bad news because it sells now. We doom scroll, you know, on Instagram to either, you know, either trying to find somebody else or porn or whatever be it. I mean, a lot of relationships are lost because of that. You know, they're scrolling and all of a sudden they see a hot chick on there or a hot guy on there and they're like, oh, that's interesting. And they start looking, ooh, fantasizing, lustful, whatever be it. Or, you know, or they're looking at the news, you know, ooh, look at this. This guy's getting his head blown off. Oh, that's badass. You know what I mean? It's like people literally go into that. And that's, I think that's, it's devaluing us as humans.
0: It is. And I think how much the media pushes the bad across the world 100% plays to the overall mental health conditions across the world. Right? Like, it's just like anything else. Like, if you have good thoughts, you portray good thoughts, you portray good actions, right? If you have bad thoughts and that's all you see and all you think about are the bad things, guess what? You're going to be depressed. You're going to be sad. You're never going to see the good in anything, right? You're always going to see the bad. And what's that going to do? It's going to just make you not want to do anything or be around anything.
1: It's going to depress you. You're going to isolate it. You're going to become a recluse and a hermit. And, you know, it's like me, I want to buy a property out in Montana, like 15 acres, and just live out there and be done with the world.
0: Yeah. I want to be the next John Dutton. You know what I mean? Like,
1: exactly. You know, listen, I said that to somebody and they're like, nah, you like people too much. No, I'm actually,
0: I don't actually,
1: I really don't actually, you know, I tolerate it. Trust me. John said it the best. When we're done at the end of the day, end of the night, whatever, we take that mask off, we put it there, and that's it. It's a mask that we wear it proudly, but we wear it, you know? So at the end of the day, guess what? Yeah. No, I don't really like people. You know, I thought I did.
0: I could be okay just out on my own doing nothing, right?
1: Like, absolutely. Going for a walk.
0: I'd be okay with that.
1: Shooting out into the middle of nothing. Yeah, absolutely. Yeah. Perfectly fine with that. Perfectly fine with cuddling up to my black lab. She's perfectly okay with that. I'm okay with that too. You know? It's sad, but it's truth. So we're here at the end of our hour and one half, man. John, I got a question for you.
0: Yeah.
1: You think you'll ever come back?
0: Oh, absolutely.
1: Oh man, I need your help, man.
0: I got
1: you. Listen, if you're not looking at his podcast or anything that he does, man, the bunkhouse, not the ER, the bunkhouse. He's on Facebook, YouTube, Spotify. He's on every platform, dude. I literally put in John Cole, the bunkhouse, and it came up with a bazillion different platforms, different YouTube videos, different Spotify, everything. He's out there. Great, great, great advocate for mental health, for veteran mental health, but a true, I think, patriot and somebody who, man, he allows you to open Pandora's box and take a look in it. I hate to say it like that, but that's really what it's about. John, I'd love to have you back. Seriously.
0: No, absolutely. I'd love to be back, man.
1: You're here at Veterans Talk with my special guest today, John Cole of the Bunkhouse, who is a Marine Corps veteran, warrant officer at that. I can't thank you enough for your service. You know, I know that it's cliche when people say thanks for your service. I want to say I'm not a waiter. But you're welcome for your freedom.
0: Sure.
1: Absolutely. You know, they teach the kids today to say thank you for your support and stuff like that.
0: That's what I try to always say too. Like,
1: yeah, thank you for your support.
0: Appreciate it. I don't want to come off as like a dick or anything, you know. Yeah, so like exactly. That's the easiest way to respond.
1: Yeah, thank you for your support. Move on, you know. And John is definitely one of the guys that you know would see a veteran and pay for his meal that's sitting alone at Waffle House. I know that for a fact. Without saying anything, just pay for it and be gone, you know. A true good person, and it's an honor to have you on my show. We met through H-Train, who got us in touch, and I'm really bad about the Facebook thing, man, because I got my personal Facebook and I got MBR Facebook, and the two don't jive together. They don't talk together, you know, so I saw on there where you said thanks for the introduction while we were on the break, and I'm like, doo-doo-doo. So I'm sorry about that.
0: Yeah, but, no worries, man.
1: It goes without saying. You have my phone number. I don't care if it's Jesus' birthday, your birthday, or my birthday. Give me a call if you need anything at all. I hope to have you back next week. He's like, I got something planned for next week. I'm not going to be here next week. I've got a grandbaby's birthday party. You only 40. Nice. It's somebody's birthday party. No, I'm saying this is what you're saying to me. And I'm not going to be here next week, Thursday. but I hope to have you back next Thursday. And I'll say it in front of everybody. If you'll be my mentor and help me to grow this, like you've grown your podcast and your the Bunkhouse, which by the way is phenomenal. Go watch it. I've got it pulled up on my Facebook. During the break, I was watching some of it. I've been watching on my phone as well, in my hand. It's pretty cool. It's pretty good stuff, man. It's definitely where I want to be, hopefully one day with my show. And it's just, you know, getting back into the groove of it. So anything.
0: 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So that's my Linktree URL. You can find everything there. That's my website, all the podcast platforms I'm a part of. But I'm also, I just started a new venture with my show by joining the MBR team as well myself. With the Bunkhouse. 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
1: 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And everybody knows we're on Roku Television. So if you have Roku, if you don't, it's really inexpensive. And if you don't have Roku Television, you're probably stuck in the 80s somewhere. Roku Television is really, really awesome. It's on almost every television. I have Roku on my phone. I have it on my computer. It's really good. You get to watch all the shows. And there's so many shows. There's shows about cigars. Yeah. There's shows about church. There's shows about men, and this is really, truly adding to the list of shows that we have, 40-plus and growing shows on MBR, Military Broadcast Radio. And The Bunkhouse, again, honored to have you on the show Monday, June 15th, 6 p.m. Eastern Standard Time. John Cole, retired Marine Corps warrant officer, will be on his show on MBR on June 15th, 6 p.m. Eastern Standard Time on the radio show that gives veterans a voice. And this is proof of it. We're here for you, not for us, giving our veterans a voice. John, thank you again. I can't wait to see you next week and get some ideas of everything, how to do this and how to grow this and really reach out to the community, man. Also, if you're here, I will keep you guys up to date. I am a guest speaker at the American Village in Alabama. I can never say the word of the city right. It is Montevello, Alabama. It's called the American Village. If you've never been there, it is phenomenal. It is a time capsule back into when our country became a country, was founded. It's a colonial village. It is real, with real life participants, real life actors, real life, everything in there. The CEO, Alan Miller, true a Marine, go figure. a Marine invited me to come and be a guest speaker 4th of July on the 250th birthday. If you guys can make it out, if you're in the area, check it out. Also, Flags of Valor. Thank you so much to the Flags of Valor. They are in conjunction with the Alabama State for education to keep the education going, right? Because that's the most important thing, is we have to remember where we've been and where we come from so we don't repeat the same mistakes moving forward in the future. So a big shout out to all of those. Dunkin' Donuts, Jersey Mike's, all of our supporters out there. Thank you so, so, so much. And supporting us and Veterans Talk. And don't forget, June 15th at 6 p.m. Eastern Standard Time on Military Broadcast Radio, Roku Television, Spotify, Facebook, you name it. It's on there, on everything. Just go look it up. The Bunkhouse with John Cole, Marine Corps retired warrant officer. Can't miss it. Mental health guru. Got to say that. And hopefully my co-host for a couple shows, once we get his contract together, maybe he'll be a permanent member. But everybody knows they hate looking at me. John, thank you again so much for being on the show.
0: Absolutely. Hey, game 5 of the Stanley Cup playoffs tonight. Stanley Cup finals. Go Canes.
1: Who are you going for?
0: Canes, of course. Hurricanes. Let's go.
1: I love it.
0: I'm a Carolina Hurricanes fan, man. Hey, let's go.
1: Listen. My Panthers can't always take the championship.
0: I'm a Carolina fan all the way. Panthers, Hurricanes. I'm even gotten into the soccer with MLS being in Charlotte now. Like, I'm a hometown guy.
1: Yeah, tomorrow
0: I'm a Tar Heels fan when it comes to college. I mean,
1: tomorrow's the FIFA. I've seen it back there. FIFA Cup is tomorrow. Starts tomorrow, doesn't it?
0: Oh, it does. Yeah. So I have to let the Stanley Cup finals play out first, and then I'll transition into the World Cup.
1: Mexico, Canada, and U.S. There's like 78 games or something like that.
0: Yeah.
1: There's a big one in Miami. I mean, the melting pot, my hometown, Miami, Florida, has a huge thing. Everybody's like, come down to Florida, come down to Miami. No, I'm good. I'm going to stay away. You know what I mean? Yeah. But So let's go Canes, root for the Canes. Hopefully they'll bring that Stanley Cup home and, We'll holler at you later, man. I appreciate you, man. 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And remember, Veterans Talk, what's important to you is important to us. So let's talk. 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Good to have you again, John. We'll talk to you later, bud.
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Good morning. What a beautiful, beautiful day. June 15, 2026. Here we are, MBRadio.us, your military station to let military veterans have their voice. My name is MJ. My show here is The World of Conscious Positive Thinking. Wow, people, what energy is going on? Today, we're going to be Are You My Father? I promised I was going to do the father masculine side because we did Are You My Mother, the female side. And I felt, oh, you know, last time I did it like the Monday after the Mother's Day. And I think something hit with some folks that said maybe if we would have had this information before Mother's Day, this would have made a lot more sense for me going into, especially when we still have opposing views or a little bit of friction with our parents and wondering why, whether we are biologically their child, whether we have been adopted, whether a stepchild, whether we're just kind of got into the family one way or another, and somebody became that person of mentorship, that person of beauty, or that person that just helps. And for that matter, then I look at it as, okay, this time I'm going to do it the Monday before Father's Day. And then we had such a weekend. Oh my goodness. So it was Flag Day. It was the president's birthday with the UFC something. Okay, some kind of fighting going on. I don't follow. But anyway, I really tried hard to do the historical thing, especially I'm a flight girl. We all know I'm a flight girl, and I was air traffic and I was in special force. Those Blue Angels and those Thunderbirds over. Wow. Talk about heart. I mean, and then you had Zach Brown singing. See, that's between his voice and those planes and the camaraderie, that is a patriotic thing for this veteran's heart. And I love it. I don't care what side of the aisle you are on. To be a patriot, we are both. And it was magical for me. I hope it was that magical for you. So we got to dive in. There's so many good things, and we have time to get through it. So today, let's start like we always do with our angel numbers, because our angel numbers always tell us what's going on today. So 061526, angel is resulting in the numbers 2. We are the 2s today. The angels are assisting you to feel balanced and harmonious. They are surrounding you. They are surrounding your home, the loved ones, bringing security and stability to all. The angel power word of the day is self-love. We talk about self-love out there. Are we giving it to ourselves? Or are we just going through the motions of life? Self-love, right? The number also contains the number 52 in today's world. And today's numbers allow the angels time to work behind the scenes for you to bring in that highest and the best outcome for all. Everything is falling into place magically, even if you can't see it. Believe in it. Have that faith to believe in that highest power of positivity. It is coming with these fire horses in the area of 2026. It is worth the wait for the perfect divine time. How many times have you heard that? If it's not the right time, it's not going to happen. Divine timing is for all then to be revealed. The angels reassure you that all is well and there's no need to rush. The angel number today contains the 26. Of course, we love that one, is knowing how to feel empowered when we feel compassion for others. They now ask that we feel the same compassion for ourselves, because it's about self-love. It's very important for you to say no to requests that make you feel uneasy or you're not ready for. Trust that these sensations in your body are there as your inner compass into giving you a beautiful path. So listen, don't let that ego and judgment take over. And then we have the number 61 in this one today. This is another beautiful one. The angels are devoted in surrounding you with love, allowing yourself to accept love and to be loved. And it's the time that you truly love yourself unconditionally and put yourself first. Schedules in some time for a little pampering. You deserve it. That's self-love. We talked about that self-love a couple of episodes ago with this,
We have to make sure that we're giving ourselves time to do what we want and to make sure that we commit to that happiness and let go of the energies that keep crawling into our mind. Relax the mind, clear our mind processes for divine to give us that satisfaction of our time going forward. Remember, it's divine timing. So the process is coming. The last number here is 15 on today's numbers. You have the ability to change any situation in your life by working closely with the angels. An open heart and magnetic glow will always allow to manifest many angelic blessings into your life. The angel says it's time to work your magic. Oh my gosh, this is so beautiful. So that is today. Today is a magical, magical day. And sometimes you would go, but why? We're going to get there. Why? Why today? However, let's go back because yesterday was also Flag Day. So a lot of us don't understand that Flag Day is not... It's not a national or a federal holiday, but Flag Day is observed on June 14th every year, an annual occasion commemorating the Continental Congress's official adoption of the Stars and Stripes as the national flag on June 14th, 1777, 1 year after our revolution, 1 year after our beautiful, glorious harmony of the birthday of America. The day also holds added significance as of this year. It commemorates and prepared for America's upcoming 250th, like we just mentioned, that will happen on July 4th. So federal holiday, the flag is a national observance, but it is not a federal holiday because it falls on a Sunday this year. Standard weekend schedules apply for banks and post offices. National Flag Week, President Donald Trump issued a White House presidential proclamation designating the week starting June 14th, 2026 as National Flag Week. It all calls into the citizens and the government buildings to display their flag proudly, properly, and with honor and respect. June 14th also shares that same beautiful day as our U.S. Army. Hoo-ah! Army, happy birthday to you. Happy 251st. They were 1 year before we actually were established as America. So, the father of the flag is General Gidron. Oh my goodness. I practiced this too. Sigrun. C-I-G-R-A-M. The Wisconsin school teacher adapted decades advocating for the national observance of this flag and is called the Flag Birthday and the students in 1885. The official recognition, though, with President Woodrow Wilson, who issued the proclamation establishing that day in 1916. However, it wasn't signed into law by Congress until President Harry

heroes in our life who allowed our freedom here on this ground for us to be who we are. There is no other country in the world like our country. And so I wanted to make that very notable because it is truly just an amazing, beautiful thing. Okay, so let's get to then the new moon. So the new moon, here we go. So in perspective times, what is the new moon? Why do we have a new moon and what's going on with it? So this new moon, it's a super new moon, super, super new moon. So this is the first of a super new moon, and it arrived in Gemini this time. And the time in Eastern Standard Time was last night at 10:54 p.m. So it is 24 degrees and 2 seconds into the Gemini as a super new moon. It is thematic energies that make us feel more intense at times. Why? Because the Gemini is a little bit, they're like, the energies, I'm trying to be, that is such a beautiful zodiac because you never know what you're getting. You walk into a room who, someone who is a Gemini, and sometimes you just don't know what you're going to get. And sometimes you have to have your guards up because you're like, okay, how's that going to affect them? So for the physical and the scientific perspectives, the physical energy sourcing the event comes from a combined gravitational pull of the sun and the moon known as the Syzygy alignment. Syzygy alignment. S-Y-Z-Y-G-Y. Oh my goodness. But it's a true alignment where the sun actually pulls, and it pulls bilaterally and it pulls unifiedly because we're straight in the middle. We're almost to our summer solstice. So gravitational sourcing, because the moon and sun are all lined up at the same side of the earth, that gravitational forces pulls together for the exact same direction pulling. The springal tides is the unified pull act that the energy sources exceptionally in its high-low ocean tides. So super new moons, you can expect those tides to be really, really, really high, almost like we know it as the spring tides. Super moon amplification, because this specifies into the new moon, and it occurs at the lunar perigee. It's the closest point to the Earth. Some of us have got to witness the alignment of Venus, Jupiter, and Mercury. They were all lined up, and Mercury was, you usually can't see it because it's always like against either the sun and it's off the opposite, but we got to see it. You can still see it. She's still out there. So the Gemini new moon in conjunction, it's that core source of energy, and it's a raw blend of sun, which is our vitality and our ego, and the moon, which is our emotions and our subconsciousness, and it is an air sign. Whew, the air sign. So as an air sign in Gemini, this sources are intellectual. It is highly communicative and it is beautiful energy. So all you have to do is get out there and feel that energy and you'll be able to have it. So give me 1 second, folks. Today, if you are on live, I'm trying to figure it out. Discover. Here we are. So we are on live on TikTok. Thank you, Joel. Joel has gotten me there and it is live. So if anybody wants to join in on TikTok, please join in and you'll see us on live and we'll go from there. Thank you so much for that. Going back to the Gemini in conjunction. And here you go. So that moon and the Gemini. So this sources of intellectual, highly communicative, and mentally restless energy. Why mentally restless? Because it's almost like a bipolar pull, right? Because you have the moon, you have the energy. That's a bipolar pull, right? So when you're scaling, so when we go out and we scale the energies of the new moon and the, any kind of moon and sun, when you start scaling, you can feel the energies of both pull, both of you, and then you twist your body around, and that's called scaling. And it is such a unique energetic. So if you live somewhere on a flat or on top of a mountain, where you can actually see the moon rise and the sunset, or the sun rise and the moon set at the same time, put both the palms of your hands, stretch them out like a tree, stand really tall, feel that energy. Believe it or not, I'm telling you, it's an incredible, incredible energy. So do it, because

great. The opposition here in this Gemini is the black moon of Lilith. This is where the Gemini gets this this difference. You know, you don't ever know what somebody's thinking. You're trying to get in somebody's head, but that's your ego and your judgment working. Stand back until it presents itself. Stand back, and then you'll be able to source this energy. If you already know that it's not a good energy for you, connect with source. Who is source? These are your angels. These are your people, your guides, your God, you, whoever you believe in, and ask them, show me these things. Show me why I'm feeling this energy. Show me where I have to communicate. Show me where I have to balance in life. Show me these things, because this is where a lot of us need to be. And it becomes a beautiful, beautiful energy when we understand it. So the black moon of Lilith is that new moon sits directly opposite of that black moon Lilith in Sagittarius. Ooh, you know where we're going, right? For those who know the zodiac, the cosmic tension acts as a powerful energy source for rebelling, a desire for radical freedom, and a push to speak unspoken truths, even if it causes minor social frictions. Be careful. Be careful, folks. Be careful on the social medias. Be careful what comes out of our mouth. Understand that we have choices of what to say, how to say. Don't allow our ego to be angry, to be frustrated. Don't judge people for how they dress, what they look, or what they say. Everybody is going through life on their own journey. Everybody has their own journey that they need to be on. So really think about that, because it's going to cause a little bit of a friction. New moons are supposed to be a magnifying of a lot of good energy. But if we're stuck and we haven't healed, it's going to take us down that rabbit hole. So this is another opportunity for us to heal that path again and honor it, saying, I understand. But right now, I can't think like that. I understand. But right now, I don't believe in that. I understand. Tell me how to switch that pattern of thinking, because it has to change. And then the harmonious trine is in Pluto. The new moon forms a very smooth, supportive angle to Pluto in Aquarius. You know, Aquarians, they're just beautiful, free, willy-pilly. And we love them because they make us laugh. They make us wander into things that may not necessarily be true to form, right? The Aquarian mind is the mind that reaches the stars. And that's how I see the Aquarians. The new moon forms that smooth, supportive angle, and it acts as a very deep, subtle force to transformational energy, helping people release those old mental habits and step into that personal power through collective community building. It is just, if you're planning to channel this energy, then you would like to explore specific rituals for Gemini of the new moon, and maybe tap into the Sagittarians as well, because that Pluto is Sagittarian and it's coming at us. So that is the new moon. It is quick. It's easy. You can make it as hard as you want or as easy as you want. Knowing what's coming in, then we say, hello, I've been expecting you. And have a game plan, right? We veterans always have a game plan, right? Plan one, plan, you know, plan A, B, and C, you know, and after C, well, you know, wing it. But we just have to push through. That's the bottom line. Pushing through, and that makes it so much easier and nicer and more balanced, because we already know we have a plan and we push through. So that is our moon. I'm going to take a quick break here. And then when we come back, we got to start. Are you my father? It's a beautiful, a wonder. It's a beautiful awakening. And it's a beautiful awareness of how precious that masculine energy in our life really is. So we're going to do a little patrioticness here. We're going to go with Mr. Red, White, and Blue with Coffee Anderson. And then when we come back, we're going to dive right into our fathers, and let's see how that works out for all of us. You're watching Military Broadcast Radio. I am MJ here on the World of Conscious Positive Thinking.

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3: Hey, welcome back. I don't know, TikTok fans, I'm trying hard on... I don't know if I'm doing it right or wrong. I do see it's playing through MBR, so I don't know about 2CAP, but I will figure this out if you're on 2CAP. If not, go to MBR Talk, and they have it live on TikTok. Okay. Are we ready, fathers? Father's Day, here we are. We cannot be any more blessed to have our fathers in our life, understanding the physical, the emotional, the energetic, and the spiritual journey of fatherhood. Yep, some of us have a wonderful father relationship. Some of us don't. Some of us don't even know who our biological father is. Some of us were raised by mentor fathers. Some of us were mentored by our teachers or our grandparents or somebody else. You know, maybe our father was a veteran and was a true hero and gave his life. And here we are having to be raised by somebody else. There is a plethora of different emotions that goes with fathers. So here we go. We're going to welcome all of our fathers in. And today is not merely about celebrating fathers. Okay. I want to be very clear. It's about understanding the father principle, some of us had really extraordinary fathers. Some had absent fathers due to whatever. And then some had fathers who did the best they could with what they knew from their father or from their past. Okay. And sometimes those old belief patterns, they're really hard to break. And when they're really hard to break, we kind of start understanding and want to blame that parent. Especially today, we're going to be blaming the father. Why? Because of our emotional scarring or our inner child trauma or something that we couldn't place and understand at the time. Not that it was wrong, right, and different. I'm not saying it. I am saying that understanding of time and understanding where we are. Okay. So some never knew their fathers. Some people, they don't even, like I said, didn't even know who their father was. Some found fathers in military leaders or coaches, pastors, grandfathers, mentors, teachers, even friends. Today, we're going to explore this really in a deeper question. What is a father? What is a father? And perhaps even more importantly than what is a father, what does that father energy within us seek to teach? Okay. What were they trying to teach us? Have we sat back and looked in our childhood that there were certain things that we got mad and we're still mad about, but they really tried to do the right thing at the time. They tried to put us in that line of a light journey or an easier path. And our egoic tempers as a child or a young adult, we couldn't see it. So we're going to break it all down here. What is a father? Have you thought about it? What's that physical definition? What is a father? A father traditionally is defined as a male parent, a masculine energied male parent, biological male. That's the physical definition of a father. Yet fatherhood extends beyond biology today. A father now may be the biological father, an adopted father, a stepfather, a grandfather, a mentor, a teacher, a military person, a police officer, somebody who is a protector. Ooh, did I give something away? A protector? Maybe I did. Spiritual guides, elders, pastors. Fatherhood is just not simply a title. Fatherhood is a big responsibility, just like motherhood that we talked about a month ago. There's four pillars of fatherhood. There's for a healthy father providing, it provides protection. That word keeps coming up with father. Remember, the word of the mother was compassion. The father, masculine energy, is protection. That's number one. So you have the number one of a mother is compassion. The number one of a father is protection. It's amazing why, if we look at history, why our armies or our military branches were mostly men. They stepped out to protect, just like our Civil War, just like Normandy, just like Germany, just like all these other wars that we go into, because we see them as not supportive, as protecting those that we love or the country, right? As military people, it is what? Man, country, and God, right? Those things. So the four for the father pillars are protection, division, direction, and presence. Many people remember the gifts that they received from their father. Others remember the gifts that they never received, but both shape the soul, whether you had it or whether you didn't have and receiving it. It is always that presence of the soul of our inner childness. So when we hear the word father, what's the first feeling that might arise within you? Write it. Give it to me. Let me see what's going on out there, right? Let's see what's happening. So if that's the case, does the feeling rely as not feeling loved or being loved? Feeling respected or not feeling respected? Understanding their anger. So we took on their anger for whatever their anger courses were that we were taught. A loss. I feel the loss of my father. It's 26 years I've lost my father. Right? So yeah, I do feel that loss. I felt the love. He loved us. He was always wanting us to strive to be the best that we possibly could. The respect. My father was a very respectful. He made sure that we had respect. You respect your elders, you respect your teachers. You respect any authoritative person who is trying to lead you into a world of good. He gave me that. He's the one who gave me these things. The loss of my father. My father's words when losing somebody is remember that they were a good man or a good woman. When we lose somebody. Gratitude. He was always full of gratitude. He loved God. He was a Lutheran and he understood, you know, God. Confusion. Sometimes there's confusion. Sometimes we break out of the molds, but it's not right or wrong. It's because they're old belief patterns. And even though we were taught these old belief patterns and the new, we're evolving humans, right? Humans evolve. And so sometimes those patterns don't fit society anymore. Hence that child between 18 and 25 trying to find its way in life will always come back with something to their parents going, give me that. You don't know. That's not how it is anymore. I remember those words. I remember being that child going, that's not right. That's not how it is anymore. I understand that's your belief pattern in the small little town, but now I'm in the big world in big cities or other countries. And if I would follow that pattern, I would sink. And I did. I was taught to trust everybody until you prove me wrong. That's a good way to be because I love people for that. But I got really hammered. My father's words. Why would you not trust somebody? Okay. I believe in good. I do. But in some instances, I still didn't have the street smarts. I didn't. Even in the military, I told you my stories of the military with the Brooklyn ladies and the Harlem ladies. It was a realism that I had to get tough skin. I had to grow a bigger block on my shoulder. And now look at me how many years later, I'm removing all those blocks. If you think forcibly that you're going to pick, bite, scratch, punch, kill somebody because you're angry, that's awful. That's on you. You need help. If you allow that anger. So all answers here for a father are really welcomed in this segment. If you have a question or if you're having a rough patch with your dad or you did and now they're gone and now you have shame or remorse or guilt or whatever, we can release these patterns. And that's all they are. These are patterns that we go through. So if we're on that's the physical side. So if we're looking on the metaphysical side of our father, throughout history, the father archetype represented the divine masculine. So I kid around. I have a beautiful neighbor who was truly For years, he was a mentor in my life as a father figure, since I had lost my father figure. Farmer Dan was a lot. I have a lot of father figures in the military. I had Sergeant Mazur, and he was another beautiful person in my life. However, going back to the metaphysical or the divine masculine, I had a lot of masculine energy growing up. I didn't really have a lot of feminine energy. So in the metaphysical father throughout history, the father archetype represents that masculine divine energy. Not a man, not a gender. It's an energy. So the masculine principle represents structure, stability, leadership, protection, boundaries, action, courage. Wow. These are masculine principles. So when we tap in, if we're balanced, we can tap into these masculine energies as a female. There are females who, as mothers with children and their husbands go off to war, they have to bring these qualities back in, which is why, to me, Father's Day for women, it has to be so important. You have to understand, yeah, the book, men are from Mars, women are from Venus. I get it, because they have their own structure. It's a balance. The mother brings in this, the father has to bring in this. If we don't have a father figure, then the mother has to bring the father energy to have a well-balanced child or be balanced within herself going forward, right? We don't have to be all feminine or we don't have to be all masculine. We can be both. We can have the energies within. I told you, I'm not LGBTQ. However, I did like sports. I did like hunting and fishing, and I still do. I still like these things. Why? Because I feel like I have a good balance of my mom and my dad. My dad taught me hunting and fishing. My dad taught me sporting. My mom taught me Girl Scouts. My dad taught me how to do carpentry. He's beautiful. He used to build tables and chairs, and he used to build all these things. I have my hair that's tickling me. So, yeah, this is where this all comes from. So the father always asks, where are you going? Where the mother often always asks, how are you feeling? Right? So I'm going damn crazy. And to my mother, it would be like, I'm losing my mind. There, look, I just put both of those together. Isn't that a wonderful feeling that you know that you can speak it? You know that where the energies are coming from. And both questions are very necessary. Why? Because fathers, as a builder, spiritually, the father archetype, that builds and it builds and it builds. And it's beautiful because that father archetype, it can build homes, it can build traditions, communities, legacies. Look how many in history, legacies of men who stood as the protector, as the builders, right? The father energy creates those containers through which life can then grow. Does that make sense? So not that women cannot, I don't want it, but this is Father's Day. This is honoring that masculine energy that we have learned, even as female energies, that it is such a necessity to learn this. Why? Well, let's call a spade a spade. I know that when my father crossed, okay, my mom had a very hard time because there was certain roles in the marriage after 30 something years that they played. They played together. So he did one thing and she did the other. Was not expecting an early loss of life at 60 years old with my father. 26 years he's been gone. And for 26 years, she's had to learn about different things inside her home. You know, I've lived in Florida, my brother in the West Coast and my sister in Jersey. She was the closest to be there to help. Did my sister understand some of those other mechanics? I think she had to ask her own husband because we're still in the men do this and women, you know, men, they would deal with the cars and the mechanicals and the electricals and the plumbings and stuff like that of a home, the outside, where the mother would clean the home and prepare the inside. It was very a traditional family where one would do one and one would do another. So the loss, I can just imagine if I felt the loss of my father with the knowledge of sports and hunting and fishing and questions asked of what, you know, I'm tying a fly and do I use chartreuse or do I use something else here? What's the, you know, match the hatch, you would tell me. So I'm tying flies and you'd say, match that hatch. My brother took that on very well, you know, the very avid outdoorsman. And my sister, I think, went more on the feminine side, but loved the sports side to it. Just wasn't into the hunting and fishing so much. But she did gravitate to my father with the sports. She did gravitate to, you know, understanding the ruler, understanding certain things. So what we pick up is what we were taught. And sometimes our anger towards the parents for teaching us some things, because we have to undo those. I think that's where the anger, it doesn't fly in today's world. So as we evolve, then we start releasing. We got to keep releasing some of these things that maybe we were taught and it was conditioned. And now we learn that it's not so necessary in this energy. It's not so necessary in this era of time. And we can release those things. And we don't have to be so hard pressed on it. To make us being thwarted by others. So that is just a commonality, a common reality of the father as the builder, right? So in a spiritual father sense, there's a lot of traditions that describe our creator using father, my neighbor, father, my farmer Dan, who was always looking after me and my kids as a single mom with two kids. He was always there to lend his masculine approach to us as well. And he would make a comment saying, you know, he would always make God a he. And he would say, you know, he made man before he made woman. I was like, well, see, in my philosophy, you've already proclaimed him to be a he. How, what if it's a she? And he looks at me. He would look at me and he would be like, and where are you from? I'm like, I'm from the same place everybody else is from. I'm just asking, do we have a knowledge that it's a he? Do we? What if it's omnious? What if it is bilaterally balanced, which I believe it is? Father, mother, God. And he couldn't understand it. But as a spiritual sense of a father, those people who believe in the spiritual realm of coming from religion to spirituality and feeling the spiritual of the divine I am into the consciousness. And so many traditions describe the creator using it as a father symbol, not because God is male. God is omnipotent and God is an energy. So because the father principle represents guidance, wisdom, stewardship, and protection, these are all qualities of what somebody would read in their religional practices as God's attributes. The spiritual father helps discover other discoveries such as purpose, character building, service to others, service to country, service to man. Where's your services? And then your truths. The greater spiritual fathers led through just examples of it. Look how many examples we might be able to pull up on that. So it's an incredible energy that is very strong energy. And it's very strong to protect. Because though the masculine energy can't reproduce an offspring, it definitely needs the feminine for it to produce it. Let's not understand biological differences of the body that help produce. You know, the only thing I can come off the top is a seahorse, who both male and female, I'm sure there's other beautiful creatures that can do the same thing. But on the seahorse, the male seahorse actually is the one who pushes out all of the seahorses, the embryos. So who's to say? Not God. Father, mother, God created such beauty. So it's for us just to walk the path, what he builds, and for us to acknowledge on a positive side of consciousness. So, but these are the great, these are just some examples. And then how we're going to reflect on this is, I want you, before we go to break, start thinking, who has been the father figure in your life? Who was that? Was it truly your biological father? Was it a military leader, a sergeant, a colonel, a general, one of the officers? Did you start to learn? You know, where is that? Was it a coach? Were you in sports and that coach, there's a book out. I'm proud of my father. My father was a head football coach as well. He did a lot of different things in sports, but one of them was a head football coach because he loved to watch boys become men. And he wanted to establish a lot of respect, obedience, morals. As a teacher, he was watching some students who weren't being disciplined, who weren't being respecting of others, and who needed just a little bit of guidance. So becoming a coach, he did it very well. Senator Dave McCormick wrote about my father in his book, Chapter 3. You know, Who Made You Who You Are? I can't remember the name of his book. I wish I had it in front of me because this is off the cuff, but now that I'm thinking about it. And he actually wrote, you know, who pushed him to be who he was. And it wasn't about a father, presence or anything else. It was, there's always that one person. And so since we're teaching about father, if there was a need for some of these protectors, builders, you know, wisdom, stewardship, purpose, character, service, these attributes of being a father, that's where he was leading to help. There are some people who see that there's homeless and they build shelters. There's some people who believe that the veterans should all have a shelter if they're homeless when they come back, right? That was kind of like my dad. He was the coach. The coach who actually did more than just teaching football or baseball. He taught you about life. And he made it so that there was a beautiful energetic parallel with sports into discipline and respect and obedience and honor. And I loved him for that, even as a sports person myself, to show good sportsmanship and to show fellowship of others and to show the joy that can come when we do things in a beautiful, perfect manner that doesn't hurt people's feelings. So he taught me that. A grandfather. I did have a beautiful grandfathers. My one grandfather, I didn't really speak to too much. He was strictly from Italy, and it was hard to have a communication with him. But when you talk, and he died young in my life when I was a child, so I really didn't have a lot of back and forth with what I called pop-pop. But I did on my other side, my other grandfather, every sports venue, he was there, every single one. If I got injured, which was a lot, I was always in a cast or a brace. I just happened to be one of those children who every time you turned around, I wasn't in school just because I was always broken up something. And so my grandfather, my grandmother, they would watch me as my parents lived their life with the other two as I recovered slowly. So yeah, that was my grandfather, and he was my biggest sports fan. Him and my grandmother, there was not an event that he was not there. There, even as I grew older, he was always there, always rooting me on. Go, baby Joe. He was always there. So as a father reflection and asking him after, you know, he would give me the positives and the negatives. He would give me what was good, what was bad. And I took it as constructive criticism, which was so beautiful. So remember, if your father's giving you some information, don't just set up your face and get angry. Digest it a little bit. Maybe he's seeing something from the outside that we don't see. Listen with an open heart. listen with awareness of what they could possibly help and assist you in going forward in life. Same as a teacher. I have some teachers that in my lifetime, I don't ever want to see again. I have some teachers in my lifetime that I will do anything for. And every time I come home, I love to see them and chat with them. I love to see them on social media. And I love to be with them because they made my life as a child unforgettable in a very positive way. So I like to go see them and honor them. And then the last one, when we reflect, is, well, who helped shape your character out of all of these? Was it the coach, the grandfather, your own father, a stepfather, biological father, an adopted father, a teacher, a veteran, a police officer? Who was that? Think about that. Who really gave you that male side of the masculine energy to understand that balance? Was there somebody in that life? Think about that, because it happens. And sometimes people always say, oh, she's her daddy's little girl. But the bigger bond, you know what it is. That's right. That father and son energy. A woman to announce that she is giving birth to a son is so, to a father, I believe it to be the biggest joy. And you can see him. You always see the baby announcements, you know, the baby gender, whatever. You can see the energy, you know, when the first baby comes out for the father to be a girl. And they're like, oh, I'm so happy. I just want them to be healthy. I want them to be, you know, I just want to be a healthy baby. But the son, they're already putting uniforms on it before it comes out of utero. There's just an incredible bond between a father and a son energetic cycle. Dad is larger than life, always to the son. Dad that could do no wrong. Dad is larger than life. Dad was the best. Dad was this. The son believes that my father literally can do anything. My father could be that. Now that is ages like 0 through 7. That's stage one of a father-son energetic cycle. And that is between birth and 7 years old. So that's called the hero stage. So if you're writing these down, if you're interested, the father and son energy cycles goes through these cycles. And that first one of being the hero, that's from 0 to 7. My father just can do anything. It's all inspiring. And the father is so into the child at the moment, so proud to have the son, you know, the prodigy, the, you know, the namesake, carrying the name of the family. There's a lot of things that go with it. So that is between 0 and 7. And then you have the second stage of, you know, the father-son energy cycle. And that's the apprentice. And that normally happens between the ages of 7 and 13. Think about your life. Even if you're a female, think about your life with your family. When did they really start to make you do chores? I call them child labor. You know, I'm tired of the child labor laws. Where are they? But then they make you do the chores, right? That happens generally between 7 and 13. You start to get a little bit of responsibility. If they're out in the garden, they're going to make you pull weeds, right? If it's snowing, they're going to give you a shovel and say, come on, boy, help me shovel snow. They're going to do these things. It's going to be a beautiful journey. And it's going to allow that apprenticeship, how he works, how he loves, how he handles stress, how he motivates, right? Why he does the things that he does. So the father starts to teach the child. I shouldn't really have put this like father-son energy, but it really has. There's more father-son energetics than there really is with the father and daughter, because the father and daughter energetics, I just want to make it very clear. The father and daughter energetics is, she's my beautiful princess, don't touch her. And that is how that energy was. They could say, I want this. You ever see Willy Wonka in the chocolate factory? I want it now, daddy. And the father just goes all over. She turns into a blueberry later. But that's how it is. The daughters are always the princesses. And really, he doesn't see too many flaws unless energetically there they just can't see eye to eye for whatever reason. And then it just, it can get ugly. It can get unbearable for the child and the father. For the father and the son, it can do the same thing. However, because of the masculine energy, that masculine energy normally takes foot to serve, to give those masculine attributes to the son. So, like I said, through that 7 through 13, it's called that stage 2, the apprentice, right? Which is where now the father starts really grooming the son between 7 and 13. Some of them will start fishing and hunting and teaching them then. And even, you know, the hero before that, the dad will probably still put a pole or a BB gun in a child's hand at 2 or 3 years old if it's a boy. And I know that because I lived it. You see these pictures of a diehard fisherman who couldn't wait for a boy to go fishing, right? Have a fishing buddy, have a hunting buddy to sit in the blinds with, or, you know, and sometimes the girls are like, I don't like spiders. I don't like snakes. I don't like this. I don't like the dirt. I don't like the, in the wild. And I get that. So this is why I'm focusing more today on the energies of father, son. And then we go to stage 3 of that, that little marriage there, the father-son energy. And it's called the challenger. This is very hard. I had a discussion this morning about children. And I said, I made it in the mother segment. I've made it a couple of times because it really is. This age, 13 to 25, sometimes it's even the 18 to 25 in men and boys, but 13 to 25 is called the challenger. And children will challenge us. They will break our hearts. They will stab it. They will stomp on it. And then slowly after 25, they realize, oh my God, my mom or dad was right. And in this aspect, it's dad. Dad taught me this. I didn't learn. Or why didn't I pay more attention? Right? We get to these remorses. But during the challenger phase of a father-son energy, that 13 to 25 is hard because this masculine child, this masculine energy child, is always going to be right, always going to pump his muscles, always going to find his testosterone level is higher than what he can handle. And then conflict often begins. We get the conflicts. We get the fathers who were disciplinarians or who were strict with obedience and rules now come to life. Now button heads, right? This is the stage. This is this. So I always reflect. When I have a masculine energy, we talk about these things. Did you have conflicts between the ages of 13 and 25? Is this stage where you were a rebellious child? You were told not to go out. You snuck out the window. You were told to be home and you defied being home at 11 or 12 and came in at 1 or 2. You know, you were told to do something and rebelliously you did the opposite, you know, or you didn't even approach your parents. I know somebody who didn't even ask their parents and they completely decided that they were going to paint their sidewalks and everything because their friends and them had this cool skateboard thing in the back of their house. So they're just going to paint like the yellow brick road going all the way to the skateboard house on their parents. Could you imagine coming home as a parent and seeing all your sidewalks painted in yellow bricks? The challenge. I mean, there's more challenges parents face, especially with masculine energy. It's a very tough energy. Unless in the first 2 stages, we can understand that balance and mold that child with both masculine and feminine energy so that they have the best of both worlds. I have a friend who did that. I told you about her in the last one. Anyway. The challenger, it's all about being an individual, finding themselves, going on that path. And then the son asks, who am I? That's difficult for the masculine side, I think, more than the feminine side. Because that masculine side, especially if it wants to be in a family that waits it to be an even balanced parental guidance, it's hard. Because they might be with a group of guys and the feminine energy side that they were taught might look at something going, oh, that's, I don't like that. That's rough. That's hard. That's harsh. Right. And that's not good for anybody when that happens. It's a difficult decision to make, but these are where we are at between 13 and 25. I know in that age, I told you, first I wanted to be a nun. Then I wanted to be, first I think it was a physical therapist. And then I became a candy striper. I didn't want it. And then I was really good in sports. My father tried to push me to get scholarships, educational. He was big about education. He pressed education. That was one of his things. Education, education, education. So when you think about it, I had a realm of different things I wanted to do. At no point was becoming a veteran or an air traffic controller going in to do special intel and comm was even on the list for my parents. I just kind of thought being an air traffic controller would be so cool at our little our little prop VFR tower and being able to live there. That's kind of thought I wanted to do. I was always looking up and looking at the planes. So that who am I was, it was a challenge. My parents, my father was extremely proud when I chose the military to do what I wanted to do. I don't know if he was so happy about my scholarship that I gave up because of the air traffic, but he honored it and he was very proud. So being that challenger, sometimes finding ourselves can be very difficult with parents, very heart searching, very, wanting the best for the child, but knowing it's their choice, right? It is their choice. And allowing them and guiding them with the highest positive realms of their choice, I think would be a better way than forcibly telling the child no, or you cannot, or that's not even a possibility. And I understand sometimes that could be the fear, right? So if a parent had lived through some of the decisions or the choices as the son trying to make them, but the parent already knew better, the parent is going to butt heads. It's just going to happen because the child wants its individuality to learn its own lessons and the father wants to protect it. The protection side of the father. That's that masculine energy. How do I protect a choice that you're making that I already know is going to fail? So to the fathers out there who are coming into this age bracket, who are listening, you made your choices, whether they were bad or good. The only thing you can do is give them the example. Don't be ashamed of it. Don't be guilt or full of judgment about it or questioning, this isn't something I want to tell my son or my daughter. So these were choices that you made. These were all of these choices now can be an example for the child. You know, I understand you want to do it. I did too. It was a bad decision on my part, not for me and my journey. I hope and pray you don't make that same mistake that I did. I can tell you what I did. Now I understand time has changed. I understand that we're not living in the same era as I did, but I want to govern this. So if you feel that same energy, you become aware and you're like, ooh, this is what my dad was talking about here. Maybe I should just back out of this a little bit. Not the harsh, I said no, don't question me. That doesn't work in today's world. Really didn't work back then because all you were doing is you were thwarting the throat chakra from being able to speak. And when that happens, you immediately hit the sacral as well. So be careful how we speak. Words and tones, they matter. There is no judgment in anybody's learned lesson. So to give the lesson to the child that you're trying to help, maybe we'll help them find their way in a more setting going, right, now be aware, because you know, I'm the child, be aware that that child's going to throw it back on, well, you did it. You're right. I had to pay for it. That's why I'm telling you, that was a bad choice, a bad decision. So understand, during this challenger, this is a tough. They're very mouthy. They're very egoic. They're very, I don't want to say problematic, but it, not but. This, I don't know, I have to find a good word because that defines the child. It really pushes them going forward. Are you pushing your child ahead? Or are you harboring your child and in, you know, so, you know, if they fail, you're right there. That's a good thing too. I'm not saying it's not a good thing, but how many times are you going to pick them up? Especially when they're out of that 13 to 25, because you're always there picking them up. You're always there saving them. You're always there right behind them. That's really good. But as I tell my family, I learned the hard way with too many near deaths that tomorrow might not come. If I could do one thing as a parent, it is to show you survivalness, is to show you how to live, and it's to show you that you can live on your own without the parent picking you up all the time. So if you know a parent who's constantly picking up their child, ask them that. What's going to happen if you just suddenly disappear? God, you know, God forbid. I always say, time I talk about death, someone goes, God forbid. I was like, it happens. It's life. Stop acting like death is such a bad word. It's not. It happens. And we wrote our death into our birth placement. Honor your creator. Honor your father, mother, God, who you're going back to, who made you. Right? And if you don't believe in reincarnation, then believe that your family is up there and 10,000 million bajillion other people who died are up there waiting for you. Yes. In whatever religion you want to believe in. But it happens. And that, who am I? If you are in those age brackets and you're listening, give your parents a break, especially when they want to tell you something and you start getting angry because they're telling you not to do it, or they're telling you to pay caution, or they're telling you to become aware. Listen. Shut the boca and listen, because something might hit you that might be very important when you're actually doing things that the choices may not be in your best behavior or best favor. So who am I? Very challenging on both sides, for the father and for the child. Then we're going to go to stage four, the warrior. That is 25 to 40, the warrior. Look at those who like social media. Just start scrolling. Look at the mouse. Look at the attitudes. Look at the anger. Look at the resentments. Look at that. Because that age bracket is going to take whatever protection, whatever guard of that masculine energy, and it is going to be full throttle between 25 and 40. It is the life teacher for men in these lessons, with relationships with their own children, with dating, with people wanting to argue with them, people wanting to challenge. I don't know why, but with the masculine energy, there's always a challenge. There's always some type of challenge. I don't understand it. There's always wanting to challenge somebody, always wanting, you know, to get that next knock in. It happens. And that's, I think, why this stage four, the warrior, it's life teaching lessons, marriage, military services, children, careers. The son begins saying, oh my God, now I get it. Now I understand. Right. Now the son is in this age bracket to where the father was trying to assist. And the realizations now become overwhelming. If you are truly an apple off that tree of your father, you become aware things that you are saying is exactly your dad. Things that you are doing is your dad. Your likes could be your dad. This is now, holy crap. What a world we just came back. That we just took that whole journey around, right? 25 times around the sun, but we finally got it. We finally became aware. Or 40 times around the sun, we finally became aware of, holy jinkies, right? This is what he was preaching. This is what he was trying to get through when we didn't want to listen into the challenger stages. There's an awareness. And then it becomes a quiet or a thankfulness when it becomes that. Then you go into stage five, which is the equalizer, because now the awareness is, oh, wow, oh, wow, oh, wow. And now we get to the 40 to 60 year olds. This is a mutual respect develops. The parent finally sees the child's, how they were raised, what they learned, and what they took on, and their journey. They're now seeing for themselves that mutual respect being developed and honored with their own family. The father becomes an advisor now. No longer a disciplinarian, no longer just an advisor. And that son becomes that father's best friend, that peer, because of the awareness that was healed. Whether the father and the son in that challenging era became what it was, this 40 to 60 year olds now, they are able to communicate. They're able to build the bridges that may have separated them. They may be able to say and speak with a brave attitude. This is what hurt, and I didn't know how to get over it. This was not necessary. Father, I forgive you. I understand that you've lost your way, and Father understands that you lost your way. The main Father, Father, Mother, God. And forgive my part in my actions that I had lost my way in discovering who the heck I was to begin with. When we start getting that, that becomes more inspiring. That becomes an eliteness of thankfulness, of gratitude, with humility and grace. That's the equal. That's that stage five, the understanding, the respect now. And that heart that they ripped out all the way back in stage, what was it? The challenger stage three. It is really now sewn back in. The love, the admiration. And this is where my life, I didn't get back home enough with my mom and my dad. And when I did get back home after Hurricane Andrew, I lost my father soon after that. And that hurt. Because there was business involved, family business, and it left an incredible mark

a higher blessing for each of them. Then we go into the stage six, the caregiver. This one hurts. It hurts. It's the final stages. It's the 60 and up. I told you my father was right there at 60 and I lost him. And it hurt because we were all there as a caregiver in hospice, taking our turns, monitoring and helping and assisting. When that happens, you go into cycle reverse mode, wanting just to, I'm sorry I said this to you, mode. It is a deep, deep feeling. It's the protector becomes protected. The son becomes the caretaker. And then the watch changes hands. It is very difficult. Grief will play. Remorse will play. A lot of negative emotions will play at the time, and they're heartfelt. So if you're in a cycle with whatever you think as a father, a mentor, or gave you the structures to become that father figure, or to have that son to the father, do your best to heal what was broken. Do your best to understand. At the time, you didn't come with instructions. If you're a parent to a child, there was no instructions and you did the best that you could. There's no judgment. If you honestly believe that you didn't take that father role, then somewhere, somehow, be thankful that somebody gave your child that father role if you didn't play it. If you were away at war, if you were into substance abusing, if you were a mentally abusive, physically abusive parent, understand there's still time and have that remorse. Understand that that's what you were taught. You didn't come with instructions. I know it's not an excuse, but it's honest. The truth and being honest to your children as a father figure and understanding your flaws, even as a mother, I always tell my children, they go, well, guess who taught me? I just said the word hate too. I hate once I hear somebody say that. Oh, guess who taught me? So that means you don't have a mind to think for yourself. I understand conditional patterns are part of building the ego, building the people who we are. I get it. But when you're already past 23, 25, and you're still wanting to blame a parent or a teacher or somebody in your past, oh my God, please go get healed. Because you have those free choices, your voice, your tones, your words, your actions, they're yours. No parent made you do, say, whatever. And if they did because you were threatened in some way, then you definitely need more than just mental help. You need to have physical help with somebody to correct that wrongness. Yeah, it's hard. And that leads us into the father wounds and healing. It's deep. These are very deep because the father, that masculine energy, and if the father was absent, then the mother took it on to be that disciplinarian or to be that guidance counselor or to be the persona of what is a parent. What are you supposed to do? You hear a lot of people, you know, where's the parenting? Well, the parenting became videos, iPhones, iPads. They're not teaching. Somebody else is teaching. And then you're questioning what they're teaching. So in our days, it was Barney or Pee Wee Herman. Then Pee Wee Herman, look at that, right? So then you never know because, you know, Hollywood puts on these people or libertarians put on these people and you don't really know who they are. And the next thing you know, they're doing something totally against the fundamentals of just ABCs and 1, 2, 3. Now they're actually taking on politics or now they're taking on the realm of teaching children something completely different than what we were isolating. But if you're not watching the shows and you're only having the kids watch the shows, then how the heck do you know what you're watching? What they're watching, what they're taking in? Remember, their mind's like, in that age, their mind is so absorbent. They're just bringing everything in, for better or for worse, right? So those wounds, this is maybe the most important.

part of this, because these wounds, if not healed, they go deep. So even throughout the stages, it's not going to be healed if we don't heal the wounds. It'll just be a stage that's being left open, and you won't have that chance because you're full of anger, rage, and hate, or you're full of disgust every time you see your parent, or you just want to roll your eyes, or you just want to go, oh my God, stop it. If you are one of them, we need to talk. Text me, email me. Let's figure out where that childhood trauma is, because if they're still in your life and they're still reaching out and calling you and loving you as a father, reach out, be there. Remember, they were your protector at one point. They paid the bills. They worked so that you could have food and clothing. They made you become aware of a lot of different things with that masculine energy. We take what we want and we leave the rest. Or we leave behind what no longer serves a purpose. That's on you. That's not on your father or your mother. That's on you to decide what you are going to take with you and what you're not. Not to blame somebody. Well, look where I learned it. Get the hell out of here. I don't like that phrase. Okay, have you noticed? I don't like that phrase. And I know somebody said it and promoted it that way on social media and on shows. And I don't like it. I'll be the first to say. And it's not a judgment. It's an awareness that you're not healed. It's an awareness that you want to push blame on everybody else besides yourself. That's not cool. Get help, especially when you want to start pointing fingers or you want to start pointing blame, right? Poor dog, the dog's next, because you don't know who else to blame. It's going to be the dog or the cat or the fish. That's where it's going to lead to. So healing these wounds is extremely, extremely important. Many people carry their father's wounds. If their father suffered with it, then the father's like, and this is what you don't want to do because I'm going to tell you right now, blah, blah, blah, blah, blah. You know, one of my things with fathers, it didn't happen to my father, but I've watched in my beautiful world that I have already grown into 59 years with, men who cheat. Where do you think they learned it? Think about that. Some learn it from their parent. I'm not saying the father always cheated. The moms do. But if you truly understand a sacred vow and you understand love and you understand honor and respect, you're not going to be out there cheating on that other person. You're going to be honest and saying, this isn't working. Can we work it out? Say no if you really don't want it to work out. Yeah, it's going to hurt because it's going to be blindsiding, but at least you're honest. Well, that's one less karma that you're going to have. So just be aware of that. So you fathers out there teaching your sons, you know, I watched a lot of that in the fishing industry. Let's teach our sons about hookers. Let's teach our sons about prostitution, to have a good time, Charlie, you know, in the with the guys in the realms. And I watched so much of it in the 90s and the early 2000s. It was defecating. I wanted to puke. I was nauseous. But those wounds were theirs. They're not mine. I could have any kind of judgment that I wanted back then, which I did, which I used my mouth because I was unhealed myself. Who am I to judge another? Number one. But number two, why do I have to constantly be in it? One of the reasons I left that industry, honestly, I couldn't deal with it. It was mind-blowing, to say the least, of a realm that I wasn't used to. I was used to a truly beautiful, you know, service to God family. And I had a hard time with that. So these wounds, then they appear: anger, hate, resentment, rejection, abandonment, fear of authority, and lack of self-worth. Hatred is often just pain that has lost its voice. That's basically what hatred is. It's complete pain, and you have no other voice or no other words besides anger, hate, and resentment. And that hate can't be anything besides I just hate you. Yep, there's ways to get around the hate. There's ways to let go of the hate. And the bottom line is, if you like the person you become, if you hate your dad or you have issues with your dad, and you don't speak about them, or your dad doesn't want to speak about them, that's on them. Make peace with it. Don't judge it. Make peace with it.
honor that what they did in the front of your visual, knowing that it was morally not right, then we don't do it. It's not a judgment. We just don't do it. That would be the offset of, you know, of having to go through that. But a father who shows a son how he cheats on his mother or on women, more than likely you're going to have a son that does the same thing, because you're going to say, well, he lived through it. He didn't die. Yeah, that sucks. Sucks. Really sucks. Same as a mom. If a mom cheats on them, same thing. Sucks. What are you teaching your children? What are you teaching society as a whole? You're teaching that you have no love. You have a cold heart that you need to get healed. Or you don't even understand what honor and sacredicity is. And then I feel really sorry for the spouse that has to live through it and heal it or let it go. Because that healing side of trust is going to be immaculately a hard mountain to climb. So remember, our fathers are a pinnacle point of understanding masculine energy. They become a pivotal point of protection and putting up our boundaries and our walls of how to keep us safe. Yeah, think about it. We're going to take a break. And why don't we think about all of that that we just discussed, stages. Where are we? Where are we with our own dad? Where are we as a mother who had to play that father role? Now we've learned enough. Now I want a pause. So we're going to play another Coffee Anderson. And this one is going to be, you can't spell freedom, or you can't spell hero without her. Another very good patriotic song by Coffee. If you don't want to listen to it, listen to your own words. Listen to you. Listen to you. Listen to that beautiful acknowledgement of you. Be right back.

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6: All right, here we are. We're back. Welcome back to the world of conscious positive thinking right here on Military Broadcast Radio on every Monday at 9 a.m. And this is just me giving back and supporting my veterans and allowing some of my energetic patterns that I've healed to come across, showing you the capabilities of flipping really any energetic pattern that you are with a negative emotion into positive, and why we live through those lessons that we have to learn. So it's an awareness of our conscious. Okay, so we started discussing what is a father, what's the role, what are the stages, what is the energetics. So as part of the energetics on we're going to discuss the chakras, because the chakras are going to be an ample indication of where we might have a little bit of issues that we can fix very quickly to alleviate the weight of the shoulders of whatever disruption that could be between myself and my father. So energetic systems, we start maybe in our roots. So our father wounds often affect our root chakra for safety, to feel safe, to feel our survival, that we are allowed to be here, our security, and our trust. Those four are in our root chakra. So if we are wounded by our father with safety, survival, security, or trust, you can assure that your root chakra needs some work in it. So ask your question for the root chakra would be something like, do I feel supported by life? That's a big one, because our root chakra is I'm allowed to be, which means I'm allowed to be living. I'm allowed to be here. It is our right to be. So the next one that sometimes will help to create a dysfunction is our solar plexus. That's our breadbasket. That's, you know, that is where we keep a lot of our suppressed traumas. And so father wounds that often affect those areas is confidence, it's personal power, it's self-esteem, and boundaries. So these are our solar plexus. That question then in our solar plexus has to come up to say something like, do I believe I am enough? That'd be good, because this is where our self love and our self, this is right here in this bread basket. So do I believe that I am enough? And the answer is you are always enough. We are here to go through events. So if we have these disabilities or these idiosyncrasies or these events or whatever that are traumatizing, we need to let these go. These are what keep us pushed back and not going forward. So that's the solar. You go into the next one, which is our heart, right? This is all of our heart right in through here. And so our heart chakra, this is a hard one to heal. I'll be right there with you. These 12 petals, it could take a lifetime to heal them, but they are healable as long as we can allow them to heal and we accept it. So our father wounds, these wounds would be affect when the father then is about not forgiving or forgiving. So it's forgiveness, compassion, and relationships. Of course, that word compassion has to come in, right? Have compassion of where your father was. Have compassion of where the child was in his journey. These compassions create a beautiful effect for us to move forward with love. Because if we are in our heart chakra and we can't love because we don't have that forgiveness or that compassion or those relationships, then you've got to ask yourself the next question, which is, can I release what no longer serves me? If it no longer serves the purpose, why are we holding on to it? If somebody is not willing to understand a concept of your torment or your hurt or your wound, even if it's a father, this energy no longer serves my purpose. Please understand, I'm trying to balance. These are communicative words that definitely need to happen. And so we can heal our root. We can heal our solar plexus or our heart. And then we pop up. And where do we pop up? That's right. We pop up in our throat because we have to be able to communicate. We have to be able to speak. And these are beautiful because father wounds often affect our throat chakra with expression, truth, and communication. When a child is hurt by these wounds, that question then, what remains unsaid? Do we completely remain unsealed? Are you, as the parent is, children are still to be seen and not heard no matter how old you are? Or does the parent shut you out and say, I don't want to talk about it? Where is this? Are you a parent who doesn't allow your child to openly speak? Listen, if I could give any advice, and if you want to listen to the advice, is listen first and have your words and reactions come second. Listen to them. Listen to the child. Listen to who they are. Listen to where the awareness is. That's a hard one, that throat chakra. Because what remains unsaid, there's always a lot to remain unsaid. Because there seems to be a lot of fear. I know in my age bracket, there seems to be a lot of fear to put that forward to that father. Because he would quicker backhand you or take a stick and whack you, going, get the hell out of my house. That's that attitude. And it's possible that in today's elevation, where they're now in their 70s, 80s, or 90s, maybe they'll listen. Maybe they'll say, I understand where you were. I understand why you tried to teach me this. And I tried to do it. And this is what happened when I tried to do it your way. Things evolve, right? Life evolves. And doing the same thing or pushing it underneath the rug like it never happened isn't healing. It is ancestral lineage that is going to fail sooner or later. It's going to domino itself into being a more radical, unhealed atmosphere. Ask me. I know. I've watched it. I lived it. I've healed others with it. One of the biggest things that not the father doesn't really do, but the father can. But for a younger child, that child between two different age brackets, that first learning aspect of their learning, we all know that a child learns in the first 5 years of its life. What you've taught, whether you don't think the child is aware or not, it's a computer bank. And that child's listening to everything that you do and picking it up. It may not have words because it can't understand it. But it becomes aware of it and it becomes second nature to them. It becomes then for them to say, well, I don't know where I got it. Well, of course you do. They followed your pattern. They just didn't talk about it until they were into the challenging phase. Right? The hero phase, they heard you because you were just a hero to them. But then now they're in the challenging phases where their frontal lobe starts making connections. They're like, dude, that's so wrong. I don't want to follow that. Right? One of those for my father was my discipline. I didn't appreciate my father's disciplinary tactics. I understand where it came from. And everybody in my same genre is the same way. They got the discipline exactly. Now, there are some who broke off, right? In the 80s, they're starting to break off. But I was never going to discipline my children the way I was disciplined. It just wasn't going to happen. Evolvement happened, right? Who's to say how I reared mine? And only time will tell, right? Because sooner or later, the children will get into the challenging aspect, or the children will tell you, you're not right. Stop that. You can't say stuff like that. I hear it. My own children. I'm not the father, but I can hear it about their own father. I can hear it about others. There's things that change, and it's understandable. So our throat chakra, you got to open up, find the courage, find the strength, find the understanding to say, Father, I need this. I need to express this. Father, please just listen to me for a second. And if I'm wrong, you could tell me I'm wrong, but I'm asking you to be open-minded. I need this to come out. I need you to understand how I saw the episode. Because remember, every event that happens in life, every person takes out its own interpretation. We talk about this all the time. There could be a press conference and they make a statement, and then you read five different newspapers, and the reporter is going to put it in their perspective, whether they're with it or against it. And then that perspective is going to bleed out into you. So then it becomes a virus, right? Whether wrong, right, indifferent, it then becomes a virus because it is an interpretation of how somebody else wants to feel. The same thing here. If you don't speak, it's an interpretation that they don't have the answers to. So that question is what remains unsaid to make it what remains unhealed, to make it, I need to heal this in order to get that weight off of me, right? So then you have healing exercises, and people are like, how do I do it? So I thought, let's try this. So healing exercise, we close our eyes, imagine that your father is right here before you, not the role of the father, the soul. It's right there. See his own struggles. See his fears. See his wounds. See his humanity. And then ask yourself, and seriously, then come back to yourself and say, I release the burden of carrying your pain. I am going to keep the wisdom, and I release all of the suffering. I'm honoring my own journey at this moment, and I have honored yours, and I am free from that pattern. I am free from that energy that was called in for you. These are easily done. We can sit in meditations, understand them, look at what your father had to go through in his evolvement. So let's just say your father is back. Well, I mean, my father would be a baby boomer. Well, before that, it was the depression. So growing up with a mentality from depression and war and the obedience and strictness and everything else that had to have happen of law and order, this is that. Somewhere we lost law and order in this country. Somewhere, somehow. And there's a lot of oppressed male energy now than there ever has been, which is very sad, because true balance of the I am Christ light, or the fundamentals of humanity, is balance. It's not egos, judgments, and let's see how many people we could kill who we don't like their decisions. That's just sad. It's really a sad place to be. So, are you my father? Ask yourself. That's the central question. Are you my father? Many spend their life searching for father energy. Some were not given it to them, whether they were away, whether they were out working, whether they were on a tour, whether they were on duty, right? Maybe they died. Maybe they had already crossed over. So looking for it, where do we find that? So we look for that same type of that energy, and we might find it in our bosses and our partners in life and our religious leaders and our government and our teachers, even our mentors. Because we're searching for that masculine father energy to learn something that maybe we had missed out on in our earlier stages. A deeper spiritual lesson here with this is eventually we become that father that we were seeking. Because we had to learn it. Not that stupid phrase, well, look, he taught me. No, we learned it because we matured. We learned because we got the knowledge. We went to school. We understand the socialisms, you know, those electives that everybody hates. I'll take electives. Waste of money. No, it gives you humanities. Now, unfortunately, some of these professors in these colleges are so far taking political stances and teaching that it's sad. And I'll agree with you. It is sad. It is very. I always tell people, stay within humanities and stay within the grace of God. Stay within theologies, right? And then take your courses or whatever electives that you have to for that proper. However, stay out of some of these that are just very political these days in universities. We don't need it. We already have all these other things that we have to deal with in that age bracket. We don't need that on top of it. We can understand it from a distance, but we don't need to be within it. So that deeper spiritual lesson in this is then we have to become that father with all of these. and that embodies our courage, our responsibility, our honor, our integrity, our presence, our peace, and our truth. These are some very, very beautiful accolades of a father. Courage, responsibilities, honor, integrity, presence, peacefulness, right? A well-balanced father energy that can balance with the mother's energy will give you the positive accolades of every energetic situation because we can heal it. The healthier the father energy, then the negative energies weaken within the family unit. Remember that. We're in the military. You're only as good as your weakest soldier, your weakest link in the business. So we raise them up, or we look at them specially to help them and pick them up, because then we're all balanced and we're all healed. Sometimes with this energy, I turn to different deities. You always hear me talk about deities. Father Day energies, father's energy is so Hanuman. It's a Hanuman energy. It's for balanced masculine energy. Many spiritual practitioners connect with Hanuman. He is the monkey god. He is the Hanuman energy of human, represents the strength without domination. Service without ego. Protection without fear. And devotion without attachment. That is true Hanuman energy. So if you are looking at any of these to represent, then we use Om Hanumate Namaha. And we do it 108 times in a circle. And we ask whatever these. I need the strength without being a dominant figure. Hanuman, bring it. Okay? It is Om Hanuman Namaha. You can do it. Everybody can do it. Put the intention into your heart, into your third eye, and ask Hanuman to come in. So that is who, when I'm having father issues or father figures, I always help people by bringing in Hanuman. That word hope. Let's talk about that word hope real quick. Hope is something that you're not secure with. You're not good with. You just, I hope. Well, if you have the hope, you have no faith. That's why I don't like the word hope, because I have faith that each and every one of you are going to take something out of this podcast today and to make your life with your father that much better. Clear it before Father's Day to make this Father's Day 2026 an abundance. Remember, we're in the fire horse. 2026 is abundance year. Clear the patterns with the fire horse. Clear the energies. Talked about Flat Day, the new moon. Oh my goodness, Gemini is right here. Don't allow the Gemini energy of this moon to throw you off balance with your father on Father's Day. This is why I wanted to do this. This Gemini energy with Sagittarian, it's going to be a rough energy if there's any underlying seeds that we haven't healed. Reach out, call, text right there. You can see it on the bottom of the screen, I think. If you have any questions, please put them in the chat. So yeah, so TWOCTP is the easiest way I could do it, is TWOCPT, TWOCPT at gmail.com or at mbradio.us. Either one will go to me. And we can help you. We can assist you. This is why I come here. This is my 2 hours of me giving back of my service to those of others. And you can do this as well. We're going to close out a little early today, which I'm surprised because I had flags. We had energies of the moons. We had the president's birthday UCF thing, historical monumental things that I want to talk about, plus fathers. And the fathers are so important. The masculine energy is so important for our balance as feminine energy. It's incredibly. Honor it. Understand it. Don't shove it underneath the rug or underneath the bed and just like, oh, that's a man for you. I caught myself. I caught myself this past week saying, men just don't get it. Well, make them get it. That was the answer. That was the answer when I made that comment. I made it to my mother. And she goes, well, then you make them understand it. You know how to do it. You're full of that. Okay. But it's always a choice. You can't make anybody do anything. You can make an awareness. You can open up an awareness, but you can't really make anybody do anything. It's just not going to happen. Okay. My closing comments are my closing messages. Whether your father was present or absent in your life, whether he was loving or wounded, whether he is still here or has crossed into spirit, your healing does not depend upon changing the past. It depends upon reclaiming that energy trapped within that past for you. The highest expression of fatherhood is not power. It is of service. Yeah, imagine that. It is standing watch as that protector. It is the protecting that which is sacred to them. It is helping another soul become who they were born to be, getting them on the path, showing the directions of what their interests are. And perhaps the greatest Father's Day realization is this: the father that you have been searching for may already be awakening within you yourself. A true father stands watch, teaches by example, serves with honor, and leaves the next generation stronger than what he found it. I want to find something because I found it to be amazing. And it's the very last thing I want to show you. I did a comparison of the mother segment to the mother segment. And the actual truth that how Father's Day became Father's Day. So this is the last thing I'm going to speak about. Let me find it. Because I thought if I had time, I was going to put it in. And I do have a little bit of time. And I really want to talk about it because it's beautiful. It's about Father's Day. When did Father's Day originally originate? Does anybody know the answer to that? The modern Father's Day originated in the United States. It was the first widely recognized Father's Day celebration occurred June 19, 1910. In Spokane, Washington. It was organized by Sonora Smart Dodd. Sonora Smart Dodd wanted to honor her father, William Jackson Smart. William Smart was a veteran of the American Civil War, whose wife died while giving birth to their sixth child. He raised all six children alone on a farm, with no other marriage to come in. After hearing a Mother's Day sermon in 1909, Sonora believed that fathers deserved similar recognition of their sacrifices, dedication, and love. Her efforts then led to the first Father's Day celebration in Spokane, Washington in 1910. Now, wait a minute before you go on saying, oh, it's 1910. No, mm-mm. Remember with the mother and with Mother's Day, it began in the United States in 1908. The established national holiday became May 8th of 1914 when President Woodrow Wilson signed the resolution officially to make it a Mother's Day celebration. Remember that? Okay. Why, fathers? Why did it then, the efforts to lead Father's Day was never established? Our poor fathers were left out until 1966 when Lyndon B. Johnson, when he became president after JFK, issued a presidential proclamation recognizing Father's Day. But guess what? It wasn't until 1972 when Richard Nixon signed legislation making Father's Day a permanent national holiday in the United States. Today, it is celebrated as the third Sunday of June for allowing this Lyndon B. Johnson, and Richard Nixon to allow our fathers to get on our calendar. But the celebration originated in Spokane, Washington, in 1910. It took them 62 years to legislate Father's Day. Well, fathers out there, a long awaited, you are honored, you're respected, and you are, in my life, truth to hold balance. I honor each and every one of that male masculine energy, that testosterone energy. Sometimes I have to think about it. That's just because, you know, we're from Venus. But it's a beautiful energy when we can just listen, watch, learn, listen. Take what serves your purpose and leave the rest. Then you don't have to blame anybody but yourself for not taking or not making the right choices. That's who we have to take from. So if you're still back blaming your dad for X, Y, and Z or hurting X, Y, and Z and you have not healed it, forgive me, Father, for my part that I have not healed any of that. Don't emasculate your sons, mothers, and fathers. Don't emasculate them. That shows the confusion. That's what brings the confusion. Honor that genre. Honor their presence and give them emotional balance of both energies. And then you will be honored and people will look up, your family, your friends. But when you destroy your family with addictions and you destroy your family with mental acuities and you don't get help for yourself, you can't help your own family because they're already suffering from your choices of your own suffrage. Does that make sense? Yep. It's a domino effect. We all live through it. So, official fathers, happy Father's Day. May you enjoy your offspring, your family, your journey. Understand it to the highest and the hilt. If we have hiccups, search for them. Find them out. Do the best that you can to understand where you were at the moment, understand the forgiveness. Understand maybe the child does have that resentment, and now it's time for you to step up as a true father and fix kind of what, as a parent, we broke, right? We're not perfect. I'm not here to judge. We're here to heal, we're here to love, and we're here to have peace. And when we have that euphoricness of peace, it's a beautiful world out there to become aware. Become aware of air. I'll throw that in. Okay, folks, I am MJ. This is the World of Conscious Positive Thinking right here on the Military Broadcast Radio, where veterans always have a voice. May you enjoy your father. And if he has gone to heaven, sit by his grave, have a picnic with him, enjoy him, love him, thank him for making you who you are today. And we will be back next week right here, same time, same back channel, 9 o'clock on Mondays. May you have a beautiful, beautiful week and a beautiful weekend with your father. See you later.
0: Ladies and gentlemen, thank you for tuning in to Military Broadcast Radio. 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
0: We begin on the tracks, rails stretching beyond the horizon. 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In the early years, our first logo appeared, a pioneer stepping onto the platform of possibility. Through seasons of growth, change, and challenge, we moved forward. The whistle of opportunity sounded, and we boarded the train of time. The view changed with every mile, some stations brief, others lasting. Our logos changed too, not just emblems, but mile markers of evolution. Along the way, seats filled with teammates, mentors, veterans, and friends. Some stayed for the ride, others stepped off, leaving their legacy on the rails behind us. And still, the journey continues. The tracks ahead stretch into the unknown, familiar yet full of new promise. What matters most is how we travel, with purpose, with grit, with heart. Because the journey matters, the movement matters, and the legacy of those logos, every year, every show, lives on in the rhythm of these rails. So here we are once again, all aboard. The whistle blows, the tracks call. Together, we ride. We are the H-Train Show, showing veterans programs beyond the VA since 2015. 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
3: 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It is Red Friday, June 19th, 2026. And again, the eye candy of the show, Amber joins us. And it looks like you're feeling a little bit better, Amber.
4: I am feeling a little bit better. From moment to moment, it changes. So we'll see what happens. But no, this morning I'm not, in a ball in my bed. So I'm good.
3: Well, that's fantastic. Without further ado, we're going to do something a little bit different today. And I might have to edit image or whatever. But today, what we're going to do is, instead of a spotlighting a veteran, I received we're going to call it a Deal Joel letter. We received a letter, and we're going to go over it, and we're going to, just talk about it. So let's do it. Let's hit that mail call.
0: Attention, mail call.
5: Oh, my God.
6: You've got mail. For me.
7: Welcome to Mail Call, your soldier spotlight, powered by WorkSimple, highlighting those who serve and inspire.
3: All right, so let me change the overlay real quick here and make sure that you're added as well.
4: It's all good.
3: My mistake. I thought I had this squared away.
4: Don't worry about it.
3: Don't worry about it.
4: It looks good.
3: Hey, I'm trying, All right. So after I square this away a little bit, this is what happens when you do changes last minute.
4: Yep.
3: It looks all screwy. Yeah.
4: That's why I don't mess with anything last minute.
3: I know, right? One day I'll learn. Well, hey, anyways, check this out. So I got this email, and it says, "Dear H-Train, my name is Specialist Carter, and I recently transitioned out of the Army after 8 years of service, and I've been struggling with finding a new sense of purpose. The camaraderie I had with my unit is what I miss the most. I've been thinking about using my love of radio and storytelling to connect with other vets, but I don't know where to start. Any advice on how to build that connection again? Respectfully, Specialist Carter." I tell you what, my advice would be, when you're looking for that partner, that special person, that woman, what you usually do is, if you like to go hiking in a group to where people, enjoy hiking. If you like playing basketball, find a group that likes to play basketball. It's the same kind of option when a person asks me, "Hey, you know a lot about nonprofits. Who should I donate to?" Well, it's kind of hand in hand the same.

0: You know, what we try to do is have MBR as kind of like a virtual MWR, because there's, you know, they boot you out of the Army and that's it. You know, there's not really a whole lot. Now, VA, you know, you have some things with VA, but, you know, there's a lot of paperwork. There's a lot of red tape with that, you know, and we're like Outback, you know, just no rules, just right, you know, kind of thing, you know. So that's my recommendation, is if you like food, if you like dancing, if you like bicycling, you know, it's amazing when you go on Facebook, you can look up groups, you know, that's how I learned how to 3D print. That's one of the reasons why with 3D printing, I'm totally now, you know, teaching veterans how to, you know, do all these different things.
1: Exactly.
0: So it's pretty important that we think. I don't know, Amber. I don't want to beat a dead horse, but what are your thoughts? What do you suggest?
2: Well, I noticed that they say that they like to storytell, or they have a love of radio and storytelling to connect with others. Mm-hmm. So I would say lean into that. If you have a special talent or a special hobby or whatever, you know, and especially storytelling, the world goes around with storytelling. Mm-hmm. I am much more compelled to listen to somebody who can tell a story and who can convey something, kind of like Jesus. He used stories to teach people.
0: To give analogies. I like that word, analogies.
2: Yeah, analogy. Yeah, yeah. And Jesus taught in parables, and it was basically just stories, you know, telling about kind of like an analogy. And so I think that if you are a good storyteller, or if you want to be a good storyteller, hone that craft and lean into it. Always lean into something that you like and are good at. And if you're not good at it, just keep trying to build those skills. But come on over to MBR and we will help you with whatever you need help with, and just give you a place to hang out. And I don't know. But I think it is correct as far as like in your own community. If you go on to like Facebook or there's lots of different, just Google events in my area. And so like our area has like hiking, days of hiking, and like for groups, or they have ghost hunts. They have all kinds of weird stuff. So all you have to do is just find the events in your area and plug yourself in.
0: Now, before we go on our first commercial break, we're going to cover more with Drop the Date. But we wanted to really quick. You know what? That's not really coming out the way that I wanted it to either. What we're going to do is we're going to, we're going to have to I wanted to recognize June 19th Juneteenth today. It's a holiday. We have a description of why we, you know, why we celebrate and stuff like that. You know, it's, I believe it's important that we recognize every holiday. It's a federal holiday. Let's just put it that way.
2: Yeah.
0: So for those that are celebrating June 19th, you know, happy June 19th day. I don't know what you would say, you know.
2: I'm not exactly sure either, Joel.
0: Yeah, so I just wanted to recognize it.
2: Have a blessed day.
0: Yep, have a blessed day, and don't work too hard. Okay, yeah. So we're gonna go on our first commercial break, and when we come back from our first commercial break, just tease, we are going to do.

some of the top stories for today. And also, we're going to cover a very serious story with the Richard Starr Act. You want to make sure that you keep tuning in, because I'm going to tell you the new updates of what's going on, why it's going on, why it's going to be a circus probably for the next couple of months. And let's just say that the political parties, you know how Democrats and Republicans go at each other? Well, now they're taking on the vets. Keep posting, keep listening, and I'll explain when we come back. You're listening to the show that highlights all the nonprofit programs out there beyond the VA. 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MBR. Stay up next.

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1: Whenever things get rough or it feels like you're at the edge, remember this. 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
3: All right, ladies and gentlemen, welcome back. You're listening to the Eight Train Show right here on Military Broadcast Radio, the June 19th federal holiday, also Red Friday. Welcome, welcome, welcome. We know that you have a choice in who you listen to in the morning, and because you picked us, we really appreciate it. We got some awesome content for you today, especially our interview of the week is going to be Jason Vesta, joins us at the top of the hour. But before we do that, let's, you know, not really get political, but
4: oh no,
3: I'm going to break this down.
4: Oh no.
3: So, ladies and gentlemen, earlier this year, or I should say it's been, I think, about 7 or 8 years, we have been trying to pass this legislation for the Richard Starr Act. Well, we got our wish. We got it in this bill. And I'm getting ready to read what I have wrote. So, first of all, we're going to do the week in review.
5: Week in review.
2: Next stop, week in review.
3: All right. So we're doing that week in review. If you would like to sponsor that spot, let us know. We would love to showcase and spotlight your business or your nonprofit organization.
4: How much does it cost?
3: Throwing it out there.
4: How much does it cost? Yeah.
3: It would be $50 a month.
4: Oh, okay.
3: Okay. Well, I don't know, really. We haven't really made a cost. First of all, we got to find somebody and then, you know, all that stuff, but that's what we're thinking. But what I wanted to do is, so there was a, go ahead and overlay that that the Richard Starr Act. Let's see, maybe I can do it.
4: Question.
3: Did you already overlay it? Yeah, you did.
6: This one?
4: Yeah, that one. Yours?
3: Yeah.
4: There you go.
3: All right. So basically, so Iraq and Afghanistan, the nonprofit, IVAB, I believe it is. I don't think that's the right one. Oh, man, I don't. I'm just going to keep it up.
4: Screw morning, Joy.
3: I don't know. Okay. Morning, so anyways, they produced a bill on the Iraqi and Afghanistan war nonprofit that we need to vote no on this bill. And the reason why they're saying no on this bill or yes is the support package is written. The Richard Starr Act provisions move forward. Veterans affected by sleep apnea or tinnitus changes are left behind. Then fight later to amend or reverse the portions veterans disagree with, or you vote no on this bill. And this bill is the Veterans Health Act, or maybe I got the name of it wrong, but you know what I'm talking about. The VA has been working on this package to lower the percentage or basically dissolve the percentage for the disabilities of sleep apnea and tinnitus. Now, some of you are like, well, what the hell is tinnitus? Tinnitus means that ringing in your ear, and mm-hmm. I'm probably pronouncing it wrong.
4: Tinnitus.
3: Okay, see, I pronounce everything wrong. But so what they're saying is they want to remove those two disabilities from the VA like vocabulary, basically. Okay. And right. Hey Joy, I hope you got that shirt. I hope you got it. So you have two groups. You've got yes and you've got no. And I'm kind of telling you you know, if you do know what happens and with the opposed package because of the sleep apnea and tinnitus provisions, risk delaying or killing the Richard Act progress again. We hope your future Congress passes a cleaner version. The challenge, go ahead. I'm sorry, Amber.
4: Oh, no. No, keep going, and then we can talk about it after you're done.
3: Okay. The challenge is that the Richard Starr Act has been introduced multiple times over several years without becoming law. Many combat disabled retirees feel that they have already waited long enough. That's why some veterans are saying, take the win now and fix the rest later. On the other hand, veterans affected by the proposed sleep apnea and tinnitus making changes have legitimate concerns for them. Now, if they have the sleep apnea and the tinnitus now, I'm pretty sure, I know for sure, if you're total and permanent, then you don't have to worry about it. You're like grandfathered in. But this is for the new upcoming soldiers.
4: Okay.
3: Or new upcoming vets. Changes have legitimate concerns for them. It isn't really politics. It's compensation that affects the families and finances. What concerns many advocates is exactly what I'm describing, is when lawmakers combine unrelated veteran issues into one legislative package, veterans end up arguing with veterans instead of focusing on the pressure on Congress, a position that reasonably takes publicity would be, you know, veterans shouldn't be forced to choose between combat disabled retirees receiving the benefits promised under the Richard Starr Act and protecting veterans affected by rating changes. Congress should address both issues fairly instead of making veterans pack winners or losers. And, you know, the thing that kind of my chops right now is, you know, what we're seeing right now is Republicans do this to Democrats all the time. And Democrats do this to Republicans every time. But the fact is, guess what? The Republicans and the Democrats have both teamed up together and they've allowed this VA bill. They could have put this VA bill in the next bill. They could have, but they didn't. And we need to take note of that. Look, the reason why I'm jumping to conclusions like this is because, dude, they've already blocked it twice. They've already blocked it twice, and because we keep on griping and moaning, they finally allow it. But with a special catch, they're playing chicken with us, veterans. If you're watching this, it's okay. You can think of however you feel about me, or if you don't like my view. But the fact is they're playing chickens with us, and now this is a political chess game.
4: So I haven't been able to follow this all and everything you've been saying, but what it looks like is they're trying to take away from the veterans who haven't filed their disability claims with tinnitus and sleep apnea to give to...
3: Yeah, they're trying to take out one bucket to put in another bucket.
4: Which isn't cool because, you know, I used to poo-poo, sorry about oats, but I used to, you know, kind of make fun of sleep apnea, you know, because usually, or back in the day, it was generally something that you thought of that just fat people had, you know?
3: Okay, yeah.
4: Right? So I have sleep apnea and my husband has sleep apnea. And we did not realize the effects of sleep apnea after so long. And my husband has severe effects from it. And he has it because of his service in the military, because someone hit him and deviated his septum, and his nose was like all the way over here on it, on the side of his face.
3: Right.
4: You know? So, and he's gotten to the point where he's having heart issues and all kinds of different things because of the sleep apnea, but he can't wear a sleep apnea mask because he feels like he's being attacked, you know? So it's like, it's a catch 22, you know what I mean? And, he's never filed for sleep apnea, but he's thought about it. And, you know, it's just interesting that they're trying to take away from future future veterans' claims. I don't know. It's weird to me. I don't like it.
0: The tinnitus thing also blows my mind, because how do you usually get tinnitus is like loud noises in close proximity to your ear.
4: Exactly.
0: What does a military use that makes a lot of loud noises?
4: Cannons.
0: Cannons? Grenades?
3: Well, you know,
0: heavy machinery.
3: Look, this is the common sense, okay? This is the common sense part of it. If we're cutting taxes or something within the city or the government, what's the first thing that they do? They relax on like snow removal, you know. Somebody or some business or the Capitol or something, you know, for one day or whatever, they try to suck it up, and you know, they don't do snow removal. You know, I mean, look at HOAs. All right, you pay all that money for the HOA. If they actually did what they were supposed to, just think, the money would even be worse. Okay, so it's kind of like that thing. And the thing about it is, you know, we're sitting here. We don't want them to take from Social Security. We don't want them to take from Medicare. We don't want them to take from all these different benefits. But just a common sense thing, if you're looking at your wallet, okay, and your mom and your kid comes up and says, "Daddy, mommy, I want a sandwich," and you don't have money, you have to do something to get that money. If it's ask for a raise, or you cancel your Xbox subscription, or you do without Starbucks, you know, nothing is free. Well, a smile is free, but nothing's free. And it's just, we don't realize sometimes that what we want affects everybody. Now, my opinion, and after this, we'll go to drop the date. But my opinion is that, and there's going to be some people that don't like this. All right. Now, let's be honest. Once this bill, let's, you know, gets voted yes or no or whatever, and it goes to the desk, then it's put in to law. It could be yes or no, and then still, it could be like vetoed by the president or whatever, you know? So it's not something that, like, it's an automatic if it's a yes or no. Okay. But what I would say is because we know what the VA is doing, and I think that it would be very easy to take the win with, because, I mean, this isn't going to affect the veterans now. This is going to affect the veterans coming into it. So that gives us some time. So what I would say is we vote yes. And you're going to hear this from pretty much anybody, that the Richard Starr Act, you know, that it affects. I mean, it's just how it is, you know. But long-term picture-wise, I would vote yes on the bill, and then I would work with the VFW and the American Legion and all these different partners to go back and say, okay, VA, we gave you your yes, like you wanted us to. Now, yeah, as you can see, It's not a big issue. Let's reverse this, because we shouldn't be taking from one pot just to put it in the other pot. There's something that we can do. We've given billions to Israel. We've given billions to all these other different countries for reasons, you know, I don't need to say it, But that's my opinion. That's my view. That's my idea. But I can also see where other veterans are like, well, you know what? We need to vote no, and then we'll just get the bill back into the thing again, you know, for the next vote. That's the problem.
4: Yeah.
3: That's the problem. I don't think if we vote no, I don't think they'll ever pass the Register Act. I think that they plan this, and if it's not this bill, it's going to be something else in the next bill. That's yeah. my honest opinion, but I can understand both sides, okay? I've seen it already on comments, you know, 100% for tinnitus or sleep apnea does not go forth in front of the Richard Starr Act. Yeah, I get it. I get why they're saying that. But I guarantee you, the ones that are affected by the Richard Starr Act, they're not saying anything. You know, they're saying, hey, you know, no. We need to vote yes on this bill so we can pass the Richard Starr Act. So that's where we're at. And it's just sad that we have to play chess with politicians.
4: Yeah, and it just is so frustrating because you hear so many stories of veterans not being taken care of and things happening. And I was listening last night to a show, and there was a veteran's wife who was crying because they didn't have the help that they needed. And it's just, and people always assume that us veterans are taken care of or whatever.
3: Yep.
4: That's not really the case. I mean, I spent approximately 25 years in the VA system before I got my full disability. And I was in bed for 6.5 years, not able to do crap, you know? So, and when I first got discharged, I was making $100 a month from the VA. And I think it took me a good 8 to 10 years to get past the 10% mark.
3: Yep.
4: And then, you know, and then it took forever for me to get to where I am now. But there was a lot of fighting, and even within the VA healthcare system itself, each VA is different. Some VAs are really amazing and some are really crappy.
3: Yep, exactly. It really depends on like the region that you're at. You know,
4: yeah.
3: It depends on the character of the people. I mean, you know, not all of the United States is racist, but there are some racist mm-hmm. regions. There are some places that are more racist than others. So racism is still real, you know, and you're going to get the same thing, not just with racism, but just with like hard attitudes, you know. Well, I'm not saying racist, but you know, like I could go into a Walmart and about into town and a white person can be like totally rude to me, you know. I mean, it has nothing to do with race. It has to do with people's character.
4: One thing I experienced, I got hurt in 99. I was 20 years old. I got out, and by the time I turned 21, I got all the way into the VA system. Mm-hmm. I experienced a lot of people telling me, or doctors and nurses and stuff like that, telling me, oh, well, you're young, you can't hurt that bad. Or, oh, well, women, you know, they experience pain a little differently than men. And so, yeah, I'm sorry, but there's nothing I can really do. So that was something I really experienced when I first got out, and we moved to Arkansas, Northwest Arkansas, Springdale, Fayetteville area. Went to the Fayetteville VA, and I had nothing but trouble with the doctors and the nurses and stuff like that. It was just, I felt like they were belittling me because I was young and I was a woman. When I got into the VA healthcare system in Florida, I felt completely the opposite. You know, I felt really listened to and validated and everything. Now, that system was kind of crappy as well, but at least, you know, I wasn't feeling like they were just pushing off what I was saying because I was young and I was a woman. So.
3: Well, ladies and gentlemen, we're going to try this again. These are the top stories for today, just so that you know. So evidently, Ukraine drone strike hits Moscow refinery. Ukraine's drone strike on Moscow's refinery led to what they call black rain. The energy infrastructure is now at the heart of the conflict. Story number two, feds hold rates steady, hikes still on the table. Feds held interest rates steady, but they're hinting a hike might be coming. So if you're watching your budget, keep that on your radar. The Knicks, congratulations. The New York Knicks, they have clinched first championship in 50 years. Switching gears, talking about the big win, the New York Knicks just clinched their first championship. And the fans are rejoicing, and I will I'll let HG give his New York championship three minute view.
0: Yeah, man, it was one of the better stories from the NBA this year. Fantastic run by them. Honestly, one of the more dominant postseason runs we've seen from a team. They ended up winning. They were one shy away from tying the record of the Golden State Warriors, who won 15 straight. The Knicks won 14 straight on their playoff run. Started their series, you know, started off the first round like they were in a 2-2 series with Atlanta, proceeded to close that out, then sweep the 76ers and the Cavs before winning two more against the Spurs. And the streets of New York were alive, and people were very excited. A large portion of that city wasn't even alive the last time the Knicks won a championship. Like, I think it was something, the number was like 65% or something. Might have been a little lower than that, but yeah, like just a huge portion of the city hadn't even like been born yet before the last Knicks championship. So they're very excited. It was a fun team. A lot of guys on that team that were kind of passed off or, you know, other weren't really considered to be pieces that could be on a championship team. You know, it was in a way kind of felt like a team of like rejects or people that like of unwanted players from around the league, especially like their star point guard, Jalen Brunson, was always doubted. You know, everyone said he was too small, wasn't, you know, athletic enough, wasn't a 1A type of player, couldn't lead the team to a championship. And, you know, that so here he is, proving all the doubters wrong. He had an absolutely phenomenal closeout game, scoring 45 of his team's 94 points in game five to secure the victory. So,
3: all right.
0: One of a really cool story, and it is our eighth different champion in eight different years for the NBA. So we are really in the era of parity, if you want to call it that.
3: All right. So in other words, the Nuggets are screwed now. Okay. Hey, so I didn't mean to cut you off. HG, do you have anything more? Or are you good?
0: That's it. You're all good.
3: Okay. All right. I just wanted to make sure. Also, I just wanted to say that, you know, we had a lot of people die this week. A lot of famous people die. We had, several notable figures passed away. Peebo Bryson, the Grammy-winning singer known for A Whole New World, died at age 75 after a stroke. Huh?
4: I said I love that song.
3: And actor Anthony Head, famous for Buffy the Vampire Slayer, he died at 72 from ammonia. Oliver Tree, he is an upcoming new artist. He was a gender blending singer, died in a helicopter crash. He was 32. And Carolina von Regazzo, a German, I know I butchered that name, I'm sure. German heiress. Died earlier this month at age 26. Oh, wow. Fitness influence, Carly Douglas, died at age 36, 3 months after sharing the cancer diagnosis. All my children, alumni, Paul Avery and wife Sheila, died in New Jersey house fire. And last but not least, the German shipping company, Hairless, her mentor's mysterious deaths ruled suicide. So those are just some of the top stories that are happening in our neck of the woods and in your neck of the woods. And now, ladies and gentlemen, it is time for Drop the Date. All right, ladies and gentlemen, it is another edition of the Drop the Date. Today, June 19th, 1865, Union troops arrived in Galveston, Texas, and announced that enslaved people were free more than 2 years after the Emancipation Proclamation. And I'm sure I pronounced that wrong, too.
4: All Emancipation right. Proclamation.
3: Here we go. Hey, I tell you what, if you listen to this show for every mistake and every mispronounce I make, if you comment on our podcast, we'll make sure to send you a duck. All right, there. All right, a day of freedom, hope, and new beginnings. For those who didn't know, they were free. June 19th became a turning point. Veterans understand that phrase better than most. Throughout our nation's history, sacrifice has secured the freedoms we enjoy today. Remember, reflect, respect. Remembering our history, both the victories and the struggles, help us understand where we've been and where we're going. Also, on this beautiful Friday, June 19th day, it's one of the earliest organized baseball games under formal rules. It was played in Hoboken, New Jersey, between the New York Nine and the Knickerbockers. Wow, what a name. All right, more than just a game, it's father and son, small town fields, summer nights, hot dogs and memories. Baseball travels with our troops for over a century. Our service members have played games during deployments, building camaraderie, relieving stress, staying connected to home. And freedom and community, the other is about community. Both are part of the American story that continues every single day.
0: Can I blow your mind, Joel?
3: Go ahead.
0: Do you know what Knicks is short for? It's short for Knickerbockers.
4: Yep.
3: Oh, really?
0: Yeah, they're really technically the New York Knickerbockers, but they've just been going by Knicks for.
3: Okay, so what's a Knickerbocker then?
0: It's like a pant. It's their pants, basically.
3: Oh, okay. It's like that picture of that guy with the handlebar mustache with the pants. It's those things.
4: So when I was a kid, we used to say britches and knickers.
3: Okay.
4: Or pants.
3: Alrighty then.
0: Right, wow. Just old timey slang for pants, I guess.
4: Yeah.
3: That's kind of funny.
4: Did you guys play baseball when you were younger?
3: I did.
4: Yeah.
3: Yeah.
4: How about you, HG? Did you play?
0: No, I did not.
4: I played softball when I was in elementary, and then I just used to love having neighborhood games of baseball.
3: Now, I will say, without changing the subject, because we got to go on break here, but I will say this. One of the stories that are going around is at the American 250th birthday, the UFC fight that happened on the White House lawn, there was, I wouldn't call it hate speech, but there was conspiracy sharing that came from Josh Hockett, if you didn't know, Josh Hockett is a UFC fighter. He said something during a speech. I'm not going to repeat what he said. You can look it up online. But I will tell you that after that speech, Dana White, who is in charge of UFC, he said that he didn't agree with it. He didn't like it. But Josh Hockett, he has not been fired yet. And there's been rumors that that the Obamas are going to sue for defamation of character.
4: I don't believe people should be fired for that kind of stuff, but I definitely believe that they have every right to take recourse and sue him for that, because I think that was just ridiculous.
3: Well, see, this is the thing. This is how a lawyer explained it to me, because this has happened to me before.
4: Mm-hmm.
3: Definition of character is very hard to prove.
4: It is.
3: Because defamation of character means that, okay, this person said something. Can you link what this person said based on whatever sponsorship, whatever job, whatever company, whatever is giving you money, okay? Mm-hmm. Can they do it? Now, if somebody called somebody a pedophile in public, which I did kind of hear a funny joke the other day from a little kid. A little kid came to me and he's like, what I don't understand about pedophiles are, do they not know about midgets? Anyways, that was kind of a funny joke.
0: Yo.
3: Yeah. Anyway, so that was told from a little kid that I heard that from the other day. Kind of fun. Anyways, bad joke. Dad joke. But I will say this. Unless you can link somebody saying something to you that's ruining your life to where your company or your job fires you, it's going to be very hard for you to get defamation of character. So
4: yeah, you have to show damage.
3: Yeah. You know, I don't think anything's going to happen. I really don't. I don't think. I think it's going to be a slap on the wrist. I actually think it's kind of a celebrity stunt or whatever, you know. Also in the news before we go to break.
4: Yeah.
3: Jelly Roll and Bunny XO, they filed for divorce. They're going to be divorcing. And yesterday, off of a TikTok that somebody recorded, Jelly Roll said in one of his concerts that he was at, this is the first time and the last time that I'm going to speak of this, but nobody cheated on anybody. She is still my best friend after 10 years, and this is for 10 years more of best friends. You know, sometimes people just get divorced because they're tired of it. Or maybe they got divorced when they were young and they're thinking to themselves, you know, I don't know what I was thinking.
4: Well, Bunny came out with a episode on her show and last night and said that she had gone through a bunch of IVF treatments and had a few miscarriages and things like that. So she became depressed and pulled away, and she was the chaser and he was the runner. And this time she decided to let him run instead of chase. Not that he was running off on her, you know, cheating on her or anything like that, but that she was at home dealing with the sadness and he was out living his life and building his career, which she likes, you know, and was happy for him for, but she wasn't going to chase him this time. So
0: this sounds like it's pretty healthy. I mean, like sometimes you just like, you can get married and I think, you know, maybe you realize that, hey, like we want, or as you go through life, you realize maybe you want different things, and it's not like, you know, it's better to just, you know, you can still be friends and be in contact, but to not try to force something that isn't working, to force it to work and then just make both of you miserable. That so sounds like good for them that they both know what they want. And
3: I want to cover real quick what Joy was talking about. Another fumble that the administration has made. I don't know why, I don't know how, but you know, we have an algae issue with the Lincoln Memorial, you know.
0: It's the reflecting pool.
3: Yeah, it's a reflecting pool. They need to get that they need to get that stuff cleaned out. You know.
4: Oh,
3: I don't know anything about how cleaning a pool or anything like that is, but that's going on, and you know, it's because of politics. Whenever it comes to politics, nobody is forgiven. okay? Nobody's forgiven and nobody's patient. When it comes to a dog pooping in the crosswalk in New York City, people are forgiving. People are patient. But are they patient or forgiving when it comes to politics? No. So you're going to hear a lot of noise. And as we go on commercial break, just remember this. Just because it's noisy outside doesn't mean that you have to join in that chaos. You can ignore life. You can scroll on by life. Because every time you meet with somebody or every time you talk with somebody, you should have intentions. You're either intentioning to bring them up, build them up, or you're intentionally to tear them down. Keep that in mind as we go on commercial break. And when we come back, hopefully it works this time, we're going to have an interview with Jason Vest. He is a veteran comedian in the Houston area, doing a lot of things great for troops. And he's going to tell us about his life as a veteran and how it has inspired him to do comedy. So if you want to laugh, stay with us. Don't go away. You're listening to the show that highlights all the nonprofit programs out there beyond the VA. 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MBR. Stay with us next.

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3: All right, everybody, we are back. You're listening to the H-Train Show right here on the station that's giving our veterans a voice. We're letting our veterans be heard. MBR. So our special guest hasn't arrived just yet. We're going to give him a little time.
4: I think Amber's got their special guest, actually.
5: Oh, yeah.
6: He's only up like this because I have a biscuit on the desk, and he's trying to look over to find it.
4: Oh, he's conducting some important research.
6: Oh, he's on recon.
4: Yeah.
3: So what we're going to do is we're going to go ahead and do the What The segment, because I guess I skipped through that. We're going to do the What The segment, and hopefully Jason arrives then, and hopefully there's not another scheduling traveling issue. But until then, ladies and gentlemen, let's do it. The What The segment.
7: This investigation and the details surrounding it read like a movie script. This pilot had a 27-year career, and we are alleging that since 2009 has been flying for years.
4: It said to stop it.
6: Well, that is a what the heck moment.
3: Yeah, well, that was last week. I downloaded and I didn't upload it. All right, so I'll just go over the story. Over the weekend, there was a story that happened in Brazil. A woman was bungee jumping, and she went to some locals in Brazil. Evidently, this bridge has been cut off on contract. It's been closed for now for 3 or 4 years, and still people, what we'll call raw dog it, you know, people still jump off of this bridge and go bungee jumping. Well, this week, because I don't know if HG is looking to download it.
4: I've got it.
3: Okay.
4: So
3: is it up now?
4: Yeah, this is like the most recent download.
3: Okay, there you go. We'll watch the film.
4: But what the thing?
8: That woman went to Brazil, went to go bungee jump. Three workers, three of them, hoisted her up in a Superman position. Two of them tossed her over the cliff. Not one of them, out of all three of them, remembered to attach the bungee cord. It crossed none of their minds that the cord was not attached. None of them noticed until they dropped her, threw her over the cliff, that the cord was not attached. There is something more in the works. There was something more in the works. There is no way that none of them had the thought or remembered, hey, there are steps to this process. They've done this, I'm sure, probably thousands of times. And none of them remembered to attach that cord, threw that woman to her death. I'm not showing the video. That's crazy.
3: Okay, so
4: I heard about this.
3: So reports are that she did not die on impact. At initial, it said reports that she did die on impact.
6: Oh, God.
3: She didn't die on impact. There was actually a nurse that was around the bottom area, and the nurse said that she went in. She had a faint pulse when she fell. She kept telling her that she was going to be okay, and of course, she passed away. Now, there have been arrests made, about six arrests made. And I don't think any arrests would have been made if they didn't run, but everybody ran, and there were two people that ran into like the forest. They used helicopter. Look, if the police have to use methods to arrest you, there's going to be a charge.
4: Well, yeah. Even if you didn't run.
3: Right.
4: This is at minimum manslaughter.
3: Right, exactly.
4: And your incompetence. Like this. Just because you're an idiot doesn't mean you get to kill somebody. So.
3: Well, you know, I don't really call it. So I know that the fiance was there, and that after the incident happened, after he was told, he like fainted and had to go to the hospital. So I don't think that it's like a homicide thing, you know, because he fainted and went to the hospital. I do think that. You know, just like in the military, sometimes we get complacent.
6: Yeah.

0: he could be checking on his TikTok. He could be checking on his Facebook. You know, when you've done it for so many times, then like you don't get nervous and you get complacent and then you make mistakes. And military guys have accidental discharge all the time. It's not like they meant to. They just get complacent and they just forget shit.
1: Joy, you crack me up. but also the fact, like, it sounds like this wasn't a legit company. This was just people throwing people off of a bridge, too.
0: Yeah.
1: So that
2: I think it was wasn't an up to code operation.
0: Yeah, well, that, and you know, I hate to say it, no pun intended, but you get what you pay for. You know, I mean, $35 it costs them to do this whole bungee jumping, and you see the result of going cheap. You know, Yeah, you know, I mean, I'm just being truthful.
1: Alora was saying that when we were in Vegas, she didn't realize that there was a bungee jumping because her and Charles would have done it. But then she watched that and she's like, oh, God, I'm so glad we didn't go. I can't imagine. I genuinely can't imagine. That would be my absolute worst nightmare.
2: Just like how I still just can't wrap my head around, like, that's like your only job is to make sure the rope is attached. How do you forget that?
1: Yeah, defying death when you do it. And I have come too close to death too many times to risk it. For whatever reason, God wants me on this earth. So I don't need to, tempt anything.
2: Don't tempt fate more than you already have, right?
0: Well, you know, and I don't even know. It could have been a cruise. It could be like an excursion. And I think that's the reason why they tell you when you get on like a cruise or a ship that, you know, if you're going to do excursions that the boat recommends, and don't get excursions.
2: Well, this was in Brazil, right?
0: Right.
2: So, I mean,
0: it could have been it could have been an excursion.
1: Maybe. Well, yeah, who knows?
2: I don't know, but like that part of like the South American coast, yeah. I don't feel like that's like a big, like,
0: big spot. Port. Okay.
2: It's like, I mean, just like to the off of the coast of Brazil is just like the Atlantic Ocean, you know, which is like I feel like if you're like cruising around in that part, you're going through like the Caribbean and,
1: yeah, and a bunch of islands.
2: Yeah, by the islands, or like if you're going to stop at like a country, it'd probably be like around either near the top of South America or something like along Central America, the Central American Peninsula. So,
0: and while we're talking, let me give a shout out to some people on TikTok. If you didn't know, we're broadcasting on TikTok as well. Hey, we want to give a shout out to the baddies with Rita and Brandon, and my boss, my agent is on this morning, Penelope. Just wanted to thank you guys for tuning in, stopping by, checking out, supporting us veterans. We really appreciate it, you know. And I don't think that Jason is going to show. So what we're going to do is here in the next 10 minutes, we're going to go on a we're going to go on another segment that I've created. And Amber, I even wrote the dialogue in the notes for you.
1: Okay.
0: Yeah, we have a new segment. We're going to go ahead and go to that. It's called Fact or Cap.
3: Is it fact or cap? You tell me.
0: All right. So today's fact or cap. I saw a TikTok yesterday, Amber.
1: Okay.
0: And it was a woman who nailed a bunch of nails into a turkey.
1: I've seen that before.
0: And threw it in a big big fryer. Mm-hmm. And the question is, could that work? Or is that just false?

0: And I have a thing for you to read. You go ahead and read that.
1: Okay. The science behind it is pretty straightforward. Metal, like nails, does conduct heat faster than meat. So in theory, inserting metal could help spread more evenly. But in practice, it's not recommended. It's tough to control how those nails distribute heat. It could lead to uneven cooking, and it introduces safety risks, contamination, or metal pieces breaking off. So while there are tiny bits of science behind it, the verdict is cap. It's not a safe or reliable way to cook your turkey. Stick to tried and true methods. And I'm sure it tastes like metal too, right? I can just taste it right now. Ugh.
0: Well, you know, so my question is, could you produce something or make something that could do that, like stainless steel? The stainless steel taste like metal when you cook stuff? No. So if you made like stainless steel bars or nails, kind of like a rotisserie chicken,
1: mm-hmm.
0: right? I mean, that's basically what a rotisserie chicken is what we're talking about.
1: Yeah, in theory, yeah.
0: Yeah, but instead of just one bar, instead of one bar, it's just like two or three bars.
1: Yeah.
0: Just something to think about. So, yeah, the TikTok was real, but I definitely think that it's a fake point, but it could be real if somebody invested in that idea. I don't know. There might be a rotisserie that has like four poles in it. I guess if you don't have a rotisserie chicken thing, that you can do this. I mean, I've seen people use grocery carts as barbecue grills. Okay.
1: I've seen toilets as barbecue grills.
0: I've seen toilets as flower pots.
1: Yeah, I've seen that too. Yeah.
0: You know?
1: I've seen refrigerators as flower pots, all kinds of things.
0: I guess are you trying to get the job done, or are you trying to look presentable? I guess that's the question that you have to ask yourself. Different strokes for different folks, right?
1: Yeah, Joy, I remember hearing about this. I've never tried it, but
2: did you know you could cook a piece of chicken with no cooking equipment? You just have to be really patient, but if you slap a chicken enough times, the energy from those slaps will eventually cook it.
1: We should have had you and Caveman test that theory when he was here.
0: Well, yeah. You know, conspiracy theory.
2: I need like half a second in between each slap, so like you got to like really be on top of it. I don't like, and it takes like well over 7,000 slaps. So it's
1: that's a good workout. Like,
2: your arm might fall off before you can cook the chicken, slapping a chicken.
0: Is it true or false? If you cover the eyes of the chicken in a certain position, the chicken passes out.
2: I have no idea about that.
1: I've never heard that before. Now, I've heard if you cut the head off of a chicken, it'll run around.
0: I've heard of that. Yeah, turkey does that all the time. You know, but I heard, you might look that up on the chat. I don't know if it's a myth or if it's factual, but I've heard if you covered a chicken's head and you pointed the head down to go to sleep, the chicken passes out for like 5 seconds.
2: Let me see. I'll find out.
0: Oh, Joy says it will. I've seen it, and it's traumatic.
1: Okay. You trying to take it to the UFC? What's going on?
0: Oh my gosh, that's hilarious! That's hilarious. You know, things that you find out.
1: There's Nelson.
0: not the eye thing. Oh my god, it's hilarious. Oh my gosh. Oh,
2: apparently you can hit
0: the top of the chicken. There we go, ladies and gentlemen. It is the interview of the week.

0: Okay, there we go. All right, awesome, Blossom. Jason, thank you so much for thank you for showing up, first of all. How are you?
1: Oh, man, I just woke up. I'm so sorry. I'm on this weird sleeping schedule where I don't wake up till like the crack of noon.
0: Hey, no problem. We're just glad that you're here. I really appreciate you being here. Jason, you know, you're doing a lot of good things for veterans, and I kind of want to spotlight that. And if you could just tell us real quick, tell us a little bit about your military career, because I'd like to see where the turning point ended up with you starting being a comedian. Because I mean, your set, I don't know if you've seen it, people, but his set is pretty funny, and you can get him on Cameo as well. He just started that recently, but you know, please tell us. What inspired the comedy to start?
1: I hated my job. So I retired from the military, and I was working for the DOD as a civilian, and it was soul draining. It was like the same thing I was doing when I was in. So then I just said, hey, I'm going to try this thing. And I just started doing stand-up and going to open mics, and then posting to social media too. And then over the course of about maybe 3 years, things really took off on the internet. And then we just kept moving. I moved to Chicago for a little bit, from Michigan to Chicago. And then I got a little bit bigger in Chicago. Then we moved to Austin. And I got on Kill Tony a couple times, which was pretty, you know, life-changing, because that's got a lot of exposure. And so I don't think this was ever really the goal to do this full-time. But here we are.
2: That's awesome.
0: So, you know, one of the things that I wanted to talk to you about, but I wanted to bring up the military, because nobody asks you very much about like the military. They ask you about jokes or, you know, make me laugh or content. And, you know, I wanted to ask you a little bit about your military, because, you know, you was a recruiter, you know, and
2: oh, one of those,
0: know,
2: guys.
0: And that to me is, you know, inspiring, because, you know, you could do comedy on some of the recruits, I'm sure, that come in and, you know, talking to you about joining the military. I'm sure you've had some real brains, you know, that's came into your way. And then the second question that I wanted to ask is if you could, you know, paint the picture for us and explain to us what a butthole pageant is, you know, because he was talking about I was telling all my friends on TikTok, the baddie, I was telling them how, hey, I got this veteran, he's funny as hell. He talks about the butthole pageant. Everybody's like, is that even a thing? And I'm like, yes, it is. He even has a thing with him bending down and stuff. So, you know, talk to us a little bit about that.
1: All right. Well, to answer the first question, there's a lot of humor in being a recruiter. You have to have a lot of patience because people are stupid. And so most people that come into the military have like this big goal. Like they want to do something really big. And then you have to be like, no, motherfucker, you're going to be a cook. Like that is, so that's like the first thing. Like, so I think like the first, like, you have to have thick skin to do that job. The prettiest butthole in Michigan competition is the world's largest butt bash. It was a pageant and 45 or 2,100 people attended the prettiest butthole in Michigan competition over 3 years. I hosted it for 3 years, 2,100 people.
2: Wow.
1: 43 okay. Teeth.
0: Wow. Okay. So like do they give you a piece of paper? Do they mark like how round it is? Like what, like descriptive? I mean, how is the process? How do they judge this?
1: Well, first off, I think you have to go back with who to actually sign up for something like
2: that. Right?
1: I think we have to like backtrack here a little bit.
0: Okay.
1: So people came from 9 different states, in Alaska. 19 people from Alaska came to the prettiest butthole.
3: What the heck?
1: They did. People were bringing their wives to show them off like a trophy car. Like, they were like, hey, she's going to win tonight.
3: Oh, my gosh.
1: And it was, like, it was nasty. So, like, all these people show up, and then they get a portion where they can, like, speak. So they have, like, they have, like, the section where they can, each of the contestants can deliver a speech. And so the third place winner was my friend who had cerebral palsy. He told everyone it was his make-a-wish.
0: That didn't end up being Josh Blue by chance, would it?
1: No, not quite. Kind of like I would say the dollar store version. But it was so funny watching him show his butthole, though, because he's only got one good arm.
0: Now, in the military, Fourth ID, I don't have a great memory, but I remember we had this guy in our squad that I don't know how, but like, and I never asked to see it. I was very, very challenged.
1: Sure.
0: I wanted to ask to see it, you know? You know, kind of like Adam Sandler in the shower with Shaq, you know, I gotta see it. You know, but I didn't. But I was told he had two buttholes. I'd never seen them before, but it is possible. It is possible. So
2: my cousin was born without one.
1: Well, see, the thing is, if you have a colostomy bag, you have two.
2: Oh,
1: he didn't have a colostomy bag. One in the back.
0: He didn't have a colostomy bag. It was literally two buttholes. But that's hilarious.
1: The woman that won, her hole was tattooed like the bottle of Kraken, that liquor bottle.
2: What?
1: Yeah, the woman that won the first year was from Nebraska, and she drove 15 hours and slept in her car because she needed the prize money. And so her butthole was tattooed. She was like a former like sex worker or something. And so she went and got her hole tattooed.
0: Yeah, that's what I should do. I should
1: and
0: say.
1: And she won. Hey. And then she came back the second year. And then like she technically won the second year, but then the company lied. Instead, a man won because it was Pride Month.
0: Oh, wow.
1: And then it was a bunch of controversy, and I quit working with the company.
2: Okay.
1: There was so much drama in the butthole world. It can't just be about the holes. It's just like...
3: Oh, my God.
1: Like, so the second year, a man won, and his name was Sexy Bread.
2: Okay.
1: And it's not, and I'm not like upset that a man won or anything, but they cooked the books. So the woman that won was the woman the first year with the tattoo. She won again, but then they lied. So then when I had to call the announcer, I'm like, Sexy Bread. Everyone's like, wait, we didn't pick this guy. He wasn't chosen by the people.
3: Oh my gosh.
2: So why did they do that other than Pride Month? I mean,
1: why does Target do what Target does? You know, just woke politics.
2: Okay.
1: You know, we can't, it's even invaded into the world of butthole pageantry. And I'm just like, are you serious, guys? Like, we've gotten so far away from just decency in this country. We can't host a damn butthole pageant.
2: Oh my God. I would never even want to go to a pageant like that.
1: You say that now. Are you married?
2: Yes.
1: All right. If your husband said, hey, baby, we're going to this butthole contest, you'd soldier up and do it. That's what my wife did.
2: I would side-eye him for a hot second.
1: My wife's a military spouse. She was the guest judge.
0: Joy asked if this was conducted under Trump pageants.
1: No. No, my wife though. So like, it was on her birthday. She was really mad about that. So we went to the contest, and she's a photographer and videographer. And she's what the hell did you rope me into on my birthday? And so she ended up having to count stink wrinkles with her cell phone light because we needed the extra hand.
2: I would be so upset.
1: When she's a military spouse, she was like, this is what we do. We're here. We're in this situation.
2: I get it, but still, I would be so upset afterwards.
1: But you do it, though. So you do it, Amber, and you know you do it for your man, and that's because you love him.
2: But if my man was doing that, I would really question what was going on.
1: My mother-in-law won't speak to me anymore, so... Christmas dinner is real weird. They're just like, oh, so are you still doing this butthole business? My mother-in-law gets stopped for it, too. They're like, your son-in-law is the butthole guy. And so my mother-in-law will be like, at Bridge Club, they brought it up.
2: Oh, my goodness.
0: That's just it, Jason. What do you think? I think I'm going to do a fundraiser. If we can raise $5,000 by the end of the month, I will get a star tattoo right on my anus to be a chocolate star.
1: Do it. I don't know why you're not already, to be honest with you. many people neglect the pleasure portal, and I just think that maybe it should be something that you should explore. You should explore your wild side.
2: Oh my god.
0: Don't knock it till you try it, right?
1: 100%.
0: Yeah, don't knock it till you try it.
2: 100%. So Joel, you're saying if I give you $5,000 right now, you'll go down and get a tattoo?
0: Well, that's my thinking. Yeah.
2: Yeah.
1: How did that had to hurt? It had to hurt so bad.
0: I'm not. Well, right? You know.
1: The only way I could do it is if I had something to hold on to while they were doing it, like grips.
0: Right? Another bar in your mouth.
2: I can't even imagine.
1: Imagine a needle on that area.
0: Right.
2: Joy said this is more traumatic than bungee jumping with no cord.
0: Yeah. If you raw dogged it with paper, with toilet paper, with John Wayne toilet paper from the army.
1: There was a guy the first year there was this guy that there was three rounds of the butthole pageant, right? So this guy shows his hole for the first round and he walks off stage and just keeps walking right out of the building. Like it was almost like as he was spreading his cheeks, his life decisions caught up with him. And he was like, this isn't for me.
2: Oh, thank God somebody realized that.
1: And then there was another guy whose stage name was Pork Chop and he had a butt plug in and it fell out when he squatted down.
0: Oh my gosh.
2: Oh my
1: gosh. Yeah, we just heard this hard thud and then we just heard it roll right off the stage.
2: Okay, so are you the one that is sending boxes, care packages to the troops?
1: My friend Maddie May is an adult film star, Maddie May, Bubble Bratz, and she's a big supporter of the troops. Her dad is a former Marine, and so we partnered together for Hard-Ons for Heroes, where Maddie sent some care packages to some service members overseas. I wasn't like packaging up care packages. Okay. I helped Maddie promote what she was going to do.
2: Okay. Okay.
0: I love the idea.
2: How well did that go?
1: We got a lot of inquiries. We couldn't obviously fulfill them all. Uh-huh. And so I think like it was fun. It was hard to validate because like, you know, when someone's deployed overseas, they have an APO address, right? Uh-huh. So there might have been some people that have an APO that got some nudes that maybe were like serving overseas, but they got them.
0: Hey, Jason, this happened to me before. I worked at Walgreens and because of my TBI, I mixed up the camera. The camera film, and I gave the hunter the couple sex scene, and I gave the couple sex scene the hunter pictures of the deer and the tree camera. You know what I'm talking about?
1: Yeah,
0: that was a good time. Yeah, that was a really good time.
1: Maddie's husband is a vet.
2: Okay,
1: so her husband Cody Long is a veteran and he's an adult actor too.
2: Okay.
1: So like it meant something to her because her dad was like, so her dad was really, really proud of his service. And so when he passed away, she wanted to use her platform for some good.
2: Okay. And is that campaign still going on or no?
1: No, I don't think so. I think that we got so many inquiries that we kind of had to go back. We have to go back to the drawing board if we do it again.
2: Okay.
1: But because we got so much, and to be honest, we have to still be kind of careful because, so when you send things that might be are adult themed to service members, it's a fine line between what they can actually get and receive without getting them into trouble. So we just have to be a little more creative.
2: Hey, a nice pinup shot or something like that.
1: Yeah. I don't know if Maddie does that. I think everything's pretty much naked. Okay. She's a porn star and she's into it. She said she's going to be doing porn till she's in her 60s. Like she's going to have, you're going to see her surgical scar for her fake hip.
2: Okay.
0: Jason, I wish I could, we could talk to you more. We got to go to the next segment. But brother, you know, I tell you, I appreciate your friendship. And thank I you. Appreciate you coming on the show. I support you 100%, man. And before I let you go, we want to do the time to shine. And, you know, I want you to tell everybody about where you're going to be at in the Houston area, because I know that you're doing like tours and stuff. So let's get at it. It's your time to shine.
1: All right. Let's see. I will July 31st. I will be at Sharks Comedy Club in Dallas. And then August 1st, I will be in Fort Worth at Hyenas Comedy Club. And then before that, June 10th or July 10th, I'll be in Detroit, Michigan, opening up for Chingo Bling. And then July 11th, I'll be with Chingo Bling. And then any of my other comedy shows, my merch, if you want to purchase the cameo, can be purchased at www.jwvest.com.
2: Okay.
0: Awesome.
2: What about that cameo as well?
1: Oh, yeah. Get on that cameo. I love doing them.
2: Okay.
0: And, you know, my question to you, Jason, with the time to shine is, you know, maybe I didn't bring up something that you wanted to bring up that's important. You know, to get off your chest. This is a 2-minute platform to say whatever you would like to say as a person. Because I know that you're a comic, but you know, people sometimes they fail to realize the underneath, you know, the thick skin like you was talking about, and you know, you can always scratch a clown on the underneath. You know, they got feelings too. So this is your 2-minute platform to say whatever you want to other veterans that are watching this program today.
1: All right. I guess thing I can say to any veteran watching this program is that use each other as a resource or strength in numbers, right? So like, and there's so much community in the veteran culture that a lot of our culture is shut-ins. A lot of people are isolate. You know, I guess I encourage any veteran to just get out there and get a sense of community, whether it's joining like a vets club, whether it's joining the American Legion, the VFW, but those organizations where like-minded people come together, just make it easier in the overall day-to-day. Because I think right now with like, there's so much politics out there that it just can, like, there's so much shit. And for vets, they just don't care about that. They don't care about politics. They just, because they have to serve no matter who's in charge, right? So I think just right now, especially in this climate of just so much negativity and bullshit out there, is just we need to use each other more as resources, and the organizations that are out there are already doing good things. So it's just, if you're a vet, I encourage you to reach out and look into the American Legion, the VFW, Vet Center, stuff like that.
0: Amazing. Jason, thank you so much for coming
1: on
0: the
1: show.
0: Thank
1: you, guys.
0: I appreciate it. Ladies and gentlemen, Jason Vest.
2: Thank you.
0: Comedian. Check him out. Check his page. Check his website. Funny guy. Yeah, he's on TikTok. He's on Facebook. He's everywhere. Make this guy famous. Jason Vest, thank you for today. I appreciate it.
1: Thanks, guys.
2: Thank you, Jason.
1: Yeah, take care.
2: Bye.
1: Yeah, take care.
0: All right, for everybody else, it is that time. It is that favorite time that we do. It is tribute to the troops. And before we go, before we break to commercial, when we come back, we're going to talk about final thoughts. Final thoughts what happened this Saturday? It was a remote for MK Gratitude. They gave another motorcycle away. So whatever you do, keep watching. We're gonna tell you who got it, and we're gonna tell you how you, as a veteran, can receive a motorcycle this year or next year. So whatever you do, stay with us. Don't go away. 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Stay with us.
4: Detail attention.
5: First call, the service member's name is called out loud in the context of a unit. This is meant to ensure all are present and accounted for. Second call, the name is called out again, louder, to confirm that the service member is indeed absent. Third call, the name is called out for a final time, followed by a statement indicating that the service member is not present and accounted for, signifying their death. The final roll call serves as a symbolic gesture to respect and remember their service.
6: Sir, I don't know how to tell the story.
7: Well, you got to, Joe. You tell the nerds, people what they can do here. You tell them how much troopers died.

Hey everyone, thank you for tuning in to NBR today as we pay tribute to Texas State Trooper Sergio Romero, age 27, of Esteline, Texas, for joining Texas Department of Public Safety as part of Class Bravo 2025. Romero served with the Hall County Sheriff's Office. Friends say earning the title of Texas State Trooper was a dream he worked hard to achieve. Trooper Romero was attempting to conduct a traffic stop along U.S. 287 near Childress, Texas, around 4 p.m. on Wednesday, June 17, 2026, when a tractor-trailer pulled out in front of him, causing his patrol unit to collide with the vehicle. Trooper Romero died on scene. The crash remains under investigation. A family member described Sergio as a bright light who left a lasting impression on the people around him. Trooper Romero lived a life of service, serving his community and the state of Texas with courage, integrity, and selfless devotion. Department of Public Safety Colonel Freeman F. Martin said of Romero, "Today we grieve the loss of one of our own. We will never forget the ultimate sacrifice he made in service of his fellow Texans." Sergio was survived by his wife, Francisca, two young sons, extended family, as well as his brothers and sisters in arms. We here at NBR would like to thank you, Trooper Sergio Romero, for your service and dedication to our country. You leave a legacy of love and courage. Our prayers are with your family, friends, and those who served alongside you. You are truly missed.

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1: Whenever things get rough or it feels like you're at the edge, remember this. 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
2: Tough times don't last, but tough people do.
3: All right, ladies and gentlemen, we are back. It is June 19th, federal holiday. Respect go out to those who are celebrating that.
4: Yep.
3: And, that mean a great deal to them. So we just want to say a happy day for you. And it is that time. It is.
4: What time is it?
3: It's.
5: At Project ML, gratitude. Our mission is simple: to give motorcycles to veterans who need the kind of peace and freedom that only a ride can give. We sponsor charity events and rides to generate donations to fund the acquisition of some bikes, while direct bike donations make up the rest. We seek to provide a little motorcycle healing to capable vets.
3: All right, so I sent her a note, or my sister Kim, my battle buddy Kim Thompson, who's in charge of ML Project Gratitude. Mm-hmm. She sent a note out to the winner of the motorcycle.
4: Okay.
3: And her name is Amelia. I'm sure I butchered that, but we're gonna have her on. She hadn't responded yet for this Friday, probably because she was busy riding the motorcycle. So we're gonna let her enjoy her toy for a while, and then we'll have her on. But like, you know, she went through a lot. Evidently, she was one of the first enlisted personnel to be on the scene for 9/11 when New York happened. So we're gonna have her on to tell her story. Very, very in the near future. But what I wanted to do was let everybody know that ML Project Gratitude, you go to the website, you can nominate a veteran, you can nominate yourself for a motorcycle. And look, if you're in Texas or California or something, you fly here and you can get this motorcycle. Motorcycle is going to cost you at least 15, 20 grand. So $300 or $250 or even $500 airplane ticket is nothing.
4: Well worth it.
3: Yeah, well worth it. So,
4: but then you have to get it back.
3: Well, hey, you got a motorcycle. Drive that, baby. Drive it. Well,
4: I'm wondering about the people who've never really driven or rode a motorcycle and how they deal with it.
3: That's true. That's true. Well, most of the people that have this motorcycle, though, they already have their endorsement. So,
4: okay. Well, you know, I mean, I lived in Florida for quite a long time, and you can buy bikes for really cheap in Florida because these retired guys will go out and get like the best bike they can possibly find. And then they get on it and they get scared, and then it sits in their garage for 5 to 10 years before they get rid of it. So,
3: you know, I know a couple of people like that. You know, I had a best friend that, the best friends don't let other best friends buy motorcycles and then get rid of them. And, he moved to Arizona to where it's not a good place to ride your bike, you know, in the sand and stuff. And trust me, I learned that the hard way. Don't try to drive in the sand. You ain't going to win against the sand, even in a trike. So, well, we're at that end of the program where we talk about what we learned. We're going to start with you, HG. What did you learn today?
6: I would say I learned a good deal about the world of butthole patterns. you know, It's no laughing matter. It's a very serious, yeah. These performers really go all in to win the best butthole. So respect to them for all their effort.
3: Oh man. Yeah, you know, I got a little message from Tracer. She's like, that's not a good idea. I was only kidding. But you know, there would be a bunch of people that would donate, I think, if that was the cause. You know, there was a guy here.
4: You'd have to show it though.
3: That's true. That is very true. I don't think my wife would appreciate that. I'm trying to think of his name, but I think it's Mike Evans. He's on 104.3 The Fan. He lost a bet when Tim Tebow was here, and he had to get a tattoo of Tebow on his arm. He still has that tattoo today. So that's where I kind of got that idea. But you know, this Saturday, one thing that I learned was, you know, we do some amazing things here at MBR, and we support some amazing nonprofits. And you know, ML Project Gratitude, they never cease to amaze me. They're in fact, they're going to be at the Veterans Rally that's at Cripple Creek, from what I've been told. I forget the date, but they've been honored, given the encouragement to give another motorcycle away. So we'll be able to see them. There's a rally that happens every year, Cripple Creek Veterans Rally. Usually happens in August time frame. I think it's time it's happening August 24th, but I can't be for sure. Check our Facebook page. We'll keep you updated.
4: Yeah, I'll have to look it up, because Charles and I might try and do that, because we've always wanted to go out to Sturges, but we don't think we can ride that far.
3: Right.
4: I mean, holy cow, that's a long ways, and with two broke.
3: Hey, broke. If you guys ride a motorcycle, I will. I'll ride with you guys up to the Cripple Creek. I'll do that.
4: Okay, I'll run it by Charles and see what we can do. That would actually be fun.
3: Also, ladies and gentlemen, we can't forget that we did debut the very new cartoon, All Dogs Deserve Dads. It is on our Roku channel. It's on selected social media as well, but it's on our Roku channel. Go and check that out. The next one is going to be Beaker's Life. It's going to be an introduction to his life, so you get to know Beaker, because we're doing a 7 series of different things, like transitioning, veterans transitioning, you know, survivor's guilt, you know, a bunch of series. So keep tuned in, keep update. Me and Murph Man are on our way of doing all that. And, you know, today I learned that, you know, that you have to have tough skin as a recruiter, but I didn't think about that when he said, you know, being a recruiter, you have to have tough skin. Because I'm sure that there are people that come in there and they're like, oh, I don't know, you know. And for him to, like, not make fun of him, especially being a comedian, that must take a lot of willpower not to make fun of him. So That's one thing that I learned today.
4: Yeah, but my nephew is a recruiter now, and then my stepdad was the top recruiter in the nation for like 3 years in a row. And they're definitely built differently.
3: Well, ladies and gentlemen, we're going to end on this note. I don't have a fancy thing to write or a segment, but this is your weekend safety report. It's going to be Father's Day Sunday. It's going to be raining here in the Colorado area. I don't know what it's going to be in your area. Just remember that when it comes to your dad doesn't care what you get him. The only thing that your dad wants is a hug, a smile, maybe a meal with you, just to know that you're doing okay. Sometimes we forget that we have parents and that they still worry about us daily, you know, especially with the rat race that we race in. So think about that, own it, and chew on that for this weekend.
6: Shall I return the ACDC tickets I got them then?
3: No, because he'll probably like that even better. But
6: are you sure I'm trying to get my money back?
3: But hey, everybody, if you're going to drink, don't drive. If you're going to drive, don't drink. If you're going to have fun Saturday night or Friday night, make sure that you have protection. Don't beat your kids. Don't beat your wife. Look, it's okay to take a step away if somebody's angry. And one thing that I learned, especially yesterday, is if somebody is mad at you this weekend, or if you get an altercation, do not try to fix the don't try to fix the situation. They have to run out of that madness before you can try to fix that situation. With that being said, have a beautiful weekend, everybody. Father's Day. Enjoy it. Be safe on. Train show here at NBR. We want to say thank you so much for watching us. We're not here for us. We're here for you. And they all said, giving veterans a voice. See you next time, everybody. It's a surprise. Who will be?
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Good morning. Welcome or welcome back to that Gen X Friend podcast. And before I begin, as usual, I want to give a shout out to MB Radio. Thank you. And also, not just MB Radio, thank you for all the people who continue to listen. And hopefully you're getting something out of it, even if it's just to, I don't know, hear somebody share. So let's get to it, right? I'm going to read today's title because, I don't know how else to introduce this. The title is Ode to the Cone of Shame and its Consequential Coercions Under Duress. Okay, I know that, say that five times really fast, right? Oh my goodness. No, I'm good. I'm doing this podcast on this because, as the description says, my Furby baby, excuse me, my fur baby really recently had surgery, minor surgery. And of course, I knew it was coming. I even asked him, like, does he have to wear the cone of shame? We're going to call him Jojo. This will be his pen name, okay? So, like, does Jojo have to wear a cone of shame? And I think the tech kind of, from the vet, she kind of sounded like, don't you know this by now? Which I don't blame her. I knew the answer. I just had to ask. It's like, yeah, it's going to have to be on for like 10 to 14 days. And to anybody who's had fur babies, and especially ones who have had to take their fur babies in for any sort of anything that caused this right to happen, caused them to have to wear the cone of shame, we all sort of dread it because we know what's coming. And for those who don't know, you've probably seen it on like shows or even commercials. Like, they give you this, depending what and where the location of this whatever procedure was done at, they could potentially give them a less rigid cone of shame. However, this was not a choice for my fur baby, not for Jojo. So for those who can have the softer ones, I've never had that for any of my fur babies. I even asked him, like, can he have a more claspable one, like softer one? They're like, no, because he needed stitches and all this stuff. So all I imagine, as soon as they said that, I had already conjured up all these images already prior to asking the question. I already knew the answers to. I just saw this running into walls. The need to not just running into walls, but how uncomfortable he was going to be and how, like, every time I would have needed to do something like feed him or whatever, give him water, take him out to do his business, I would have had to take it off of him and put it back on. And as much as we love our fur babies, they can be quite willful, especially when it comes to wearing the cone of shame. And I imagined this endless, well, not endless, 10 to 14 days, but daily and however many hours, but frequent fights and struggles, like, the struggles, real people, the struggles to get it back on him. And no, he hasn't disappointed. He has not disappointed. We've had some struggles. But it's always something that's happening in my life or that I'm encountering that
brings about these topics. And this is dedicated to JoJo. He's going under his pen name. There's a reason for this, and maybe one day I will reveal it to you. Hopefully, soon. Whatever soon means. But and this period of trying to take care of him after his surgery, after, you know, because you can't have him chew out his stitches. That would be bad, right? And give him medication and all the little things that I've had to do as sort of took over the schedule. And what sort of, lessons, not that I didn't think about these things before, but it's been enlightening. So this is what I want to talk about. Wow, that was, that's sort of the, I'm giving you the abstract of what the podcast is going to be about, but there will be some humor, because you can't talk about the cone of shame without some humor. So let's use JoJo as the example, because this is dedicated to him after all. You know, when I had to, I was telling people, because I had to roofie the dude. I had to roofie JoJo because he has anxiety. You know, the vet gave me some pills. They're like, oh, make him chill out. And it was not a chill pill. It was more a roofie. Like, I had to roofie him multiple times. Poor thing. Poor JoJo had to be roofied. And I felt the betrayal in his eyes. And the morning when I took him into the vet for his procedure, I had to roofie him. I had to roofie him. I know I say roofie because I don't want to say medicated, because it sounds terrible when you have to medicate your own pets. And it's the same sort of medication they give humans like us for anxiety. But anyways, I'm just going to use the term roofie. I had to roofie him the night before, and I had to sleep on the couch, right? Because I had done this prior to for blood tests and stuff, and he was so out of it. He was stumbling all over the place. I didn't know what to do. The first time I did it, I had to walk him up the stairs. He wasn't walking up the stairs, so I kind of had to pick him up, like half drag, half pick him up, and it was just... it was a clown show. So I stayed downstairs, basically didn't sleep, and envisioned all these, what was to come for the next week and a half or 2 weeks. Anyways, I took him in. Of course, I did the fur baby mama thing. I cried. And, the day went by. I should have taken those freaking anxiety pills. Anyways, but I was anxious the whole day. I go and pick him up, and they hand me this plastic. Dude, it's labeled 30 inches, right? So the cone is, because he's the size of him is rather big, I guess. 30 inches of like rigid plastic, and they're like, "Yeah, no, you have to keep this on him the entire time, because if he rips out his stitches on his leg, that would be very bad, because infections and well."

thing right onto him, because like for babies to lick their wounds, that's natural. That's just a natural thing. Even though he was, let's just call him extremely drunk, I knew it was gonna happen. Even though I didn't want to do it, even I didn't it I felt bad and guilty and to put it on him, right? Because we have given him this label of cone of shame. But I think there was a new AT&T commercial. They call it the Elizabethan collar. You know how back in the day, like the queens and used to wear this rigid, like lace-looking thing. Anyways, I thought it was cute, but too bad most people know this cone as the cone of shame. So I put it on him, and he not only looks miserable from the surgery, he looks miserable. Like, really, really, mom? Like, I'm already feeling drunk and miserable, and I don't know what's happening, and you're gonna put this thing on me? Like, somehow his gaze, like how he can express his emotions, and they have emotions, man. For all this, our fur baby parents, we know how they can express themselves through their gaze and how they look at you. Man, that look was, I felt like I was like, I felt bad. I felt horrible, right? And the cone of shame thing. And each time thereafter that I had to take it off for him to eat, for to give him, to take him out, every time I put it on there, of course he became more and more lucid. The look he gave me became more powerful, let's say. He has very, very expressive eyes. Let's just say that, right? But I knew, although I felt the guilt, I felt like, I don't want to do this to you, baby, but we have to. Like, I have to protect you because you don't know any better. You don't know any better not to lick at your wound, not to perhaps chew at it because it's itchy, because it's healing. And it resulted me in talking to him and explaining to him, like, listen, Jojo, like, dude, mama don't want to do this to you either. Like, but I can't help it. I can't help it. I don't want you to go through this again because you tore out your stitches. And he would just look at me from, because it's uncomfortable to wear because it's rigid, right? It's sitting on his neck and all this stuff. He's usually laying down with his, like, on his side or whatever, the best way so it can lay flat, so it's not, so he can get comfortable. However, he is giving me side eye or straight up staring at me. Like, it was a very, like, I'm gonna get you. I'm gonna get you. Eventually, as like couple days in, he would give me the, like, you know how anybody who's ever watched Shrek puts in boots, does a big, huge eyeball, like, you know, it just fills up his, and it looked like he would, like, his eyes were watering, like, Mama, why? Like, he would do that. I was already trying to give him extra TREATs. He's laying right here. I don't want to get him excited and all kinds of crazy. I was already trying to give him extra TREATs during the day when he was more lucid to compensate for why he had to wear the cone of shame on top of me. Like, sometimes I'm like, dude, don't look at me like that. Like, I would be not angry, but frustrated. Sometimes I would be pleading. Sometimes I'm like, I'm so sorry. I was just so full of guilt. I would explain it to him. I would give him extra goodies, like we can call it goodies because he does not know that word. And also, on top of that, I was already giving him extra goodies to get the medication down
right? Because he had to take antibiotics, he had to take pain medication, and this was

like twice a day, morning and night. But as days went on, like I felt like whenever I put it on him, right? This is where the consequential coercions under duress came in. Like the look he would give me, it was so devastating. I felt like he was grabbing at my heart. I'm like, how could you do this to me? You know? I felt it, man. He got me. He got me good. This is not perceived. This is real. Like I can see it in his eyes. And then I would give him more and more goodies under duress because I was feeling the pressure, because I was feeling guilty. I was feeling a range of emotions where not just with fur baby parents, right? I know parents will also understand where our kids will look at us sometimes because we are doing something for them in a moment they do not understand. And it could be young to even older kids because, well, you know, when we're young, we're kind of lacking. Not because of anything we did wrong, but because of our lack of living, right? And this is where I came up. This is what I wanted to talk about, using JoJo as an example, right? But it goes into so much more than just our fur babies, our children. It Life for any person who's living and those we involve into our lives, like who are, that are conscious, right? Have some sort of consciousness, such as our fur babies. Living will bring about various events that would cause real or perceived shame, like for this, right? For JoJo, it's the cone of shame. Because and why, I don't know who coined this cone of shame thing. Why are we shaming our fur babies? I mean, it's funny. I really think there's dark sense of humor to it, and I appreciate it. But who came up with this cone of shame thing? Thanks, maybe. But in a sense, like I'll give an example. It doesn't have to be the physical rigid cone of shame we wear on our necks, or our pets wear on our fur babies wear on our necks. But when I had my son while I was active duty, this is FYI, I have too much information. Well, I was breastfeeding. And the cone of shame, my cone of shame is that, well, you know, you got to go back to work and it doesn't matter. And there have been days where this is back in the day when we starched our uniforms, people. Okay. And they were like ovens on top of that. But it was especially shameful when I walked around, not because I wanted to, but it's consequences of living and becoming a mother and breastfeeding in the Marine Corps active duty. There was no pumping area. We didn't have that when I was in. So I had two wet marks on my pockets, and people would be like, and they knew I had just come off of maternity leave. Oh, what's going on there? I'm like, I just did that on purpose. I poured two, you know, things of water down my uniform. You know, I would give the I would first, I was already walking around shameful, feeling shame, right? Like the cone, because you know, not that I was walking into walls, but I was walking into people who are walls and making that clanking noise, right? Because they were walls.
can't really talk to people like that. And they'd be like, they knew, but it was deliberate. So I felt this shame, this temporary shame, right? I knew eventually it would end because obviously, but for the time being, it felt like I felt guilty. I felt shameful. Right? But it was a part of my life. It was a part of my becoming a mother and so on and so forth. And there's nothing I could do about it but to get over it and not to wear it proudly, because it is still, it happens, but people want to make fun of it. So stuff like that. And also, you know, I can use another example. When we go through puberty, right? And everybody has gone through it and will go through it. You get pimples, you get your voice changes for men, for boys, for girls, you know what happens there. And there are times where there's nothing that we can do about it, but we wear as like this cone of shame. We're on top of, not only can we not change it because it's part of life, right? There's like, we make it worse on ourselves. And there's nothing that anybody can say to us that can make it better. And I don't compare ourselves to JoJo, but in a way that JoJo lacks consciousness to like, oh, I have to do this because if I rip out my stitches, blah, blah, blah, things would go badly. But from a parent's point of view, from somebody, even from, it doesn't have to be parents, from a friend, whatever, who's trying to explain these things, like, this is part of it. Everybody has to go through it. But it's the label, it's the cone of shame, the invisible cone of shame we all wear for all kinds of things that life brings about that we cannot change. Granted, this was, you know, he had to get surgery. But some things are not of our control that happens, right? Obviously, I was the one to control the need to get it, because I didn't want whatever on his leg to grow a third eyeball and wink at me. I don't know. I just needed it gone because he was licking at it. Anyways, I digress. But then we wear this invisible cone of shame, running into walls because we don't know how, because we have done lost our minds over whatever. And like him, although it's clear, right, his cone is clear, he doesn't know how to operate within this projection. It protrudes over his head like about, I don't know, this much. So he has to then learn to navigate with this rigid thing on his head, walking about the same space he knows how to navigate when he doesn't have it. And we are the same way when these temporary or maybe even permanent, depending on what happens, right? Like becoming a mom, but that's permanent. It wasn't just the uniform thing. It's a whole slew of like you take your baby out and they had a number two. That was super, like, it cleared out the whole freaking place kind of thing. There's nothing you can do about it, but it's not shameful. We wear this invisible cone of shame, walking around, bumping into things because now we don't know how to navigate. Right? But there's nobody, and that's the sad thing. There's nobody, I don't know if there's nobody, we seldom have somebody like by our side, like, oh, this is normal, right? Maybe you do. I've never had that. There was nobody like I do with my fur baby, JoJo. Like, dude, you have to. This is just part of it, right? And there's also, for us humans, really seldom people giving us goodies to help us get past these temporary
need to wear a cone of shame, or not a need, right? But that